0: on the heels of that topic, maybe that had something to do with Atlanta keeping it closer than I thought it was going to be.
1: Well, I think it was a multitude of things. I expected this team to run the ball a lot better. It didn't. We talked about that. You know, Aaron Rodgers and a couple of the receiving guys seemed like they were a little off tilt. Playing together necessarily doesn't mean continuity and you're going to get positive output. Sometimes when you have – you got to give credit to your opposition, right? I thought the Falcons secondary played fairly well for the most part. They played strong. And up front, from a defensive line standpoint on the Falcons, they just couldn't get home like they're used to, because we talked about some of the guys that weren't playing in that game. With all that said, I think the Steelers, I think, are kind of in this, I want to say identity crisis, but this is a new era for them, right? This is new because under Mike McCarthy, this is a whole new situation. And I think they're still getting acclimated. So you have to take the good with the bad. I don't know if playing guys in the preseason necessarily equals a week one guarantee. I just know the style of play you want to play and what the Steelers brand has looked like over the years. Guys have to play in the preseason, play that brand of football. So I think from the fan standpoint, we're used to seeing a more physical, more opposing, you know, brand of football, and we necessarily didn't get that. But that's why Mike McCarthy's here, right? He's here to usher the new era of the Pittsburgh Steelers. And so it's going to take some adjustment. I think as we continue to watch the film, we continue to dive into what this team looks like, and we continue to wrap our minds around the Steelers being more pass dominant than run dominant, which is new, I think we're going to start kind of saying, okay, this is where the league is at right now, and here we are.
0: You know, Max, again, I'd like you to just weigh in on that as we kind of put the Sunday victory behind us and move forward. But, you know, a lot of us, I think we've all sort of said, look, you know, it would be great to see the regulars play more. Well, if we want that to be true on our end, maybe the Falcons playing the regulars more in the preseason, maybe it helped. Or maybe I'm like my dog, if you can hear in the background, barking up the wrong tree, Max.
1: We don't hear him.
0: Oh,
1: I
0: good,
1: can't hear
0: good.
1: Him. We're doing good.
0: All right, we got the doors closed.
2: Yeah, that is always a good sign, and trust me, my dog has always contributed to the broadcast as well over the years. So I'm just glad it's not mine this time. But I think, you know, it is fair for us to ask that type of question, or from a fan's perspective, wanting to see it together faster so that when it comes to regular season, you can kind of hit the ground running. But at the same time, this is the era we're in. This is kind of what the cycle is. Now, you know, the one thing I will say, if it is a cycle, it always comes back to balance at some point. There's going to be somebody that's going to buck that trend. I mean, I look at Andy Reid and company. Andy Reid always figured out a way, whether it was a couple of snaps, a series or something, to get his guys in there. Before Patrick Mahomes got injured last year, he's always playing the preseason, even as much money as he's made. So, and that formula has worked. But I just think of the fact that now, with that 17th game, and God forbid we get to the 18th game, you can just forget about seeing anybody of value playing in those two preseason games. You know, I think that's, and that, you know, it's sad to say, but everybody wants to protect their investment. Everybody wants to get their guys to the regular season. And, you know, I'm in the same kind of thought process as you, Rob, especially as Willie, is that, you know, I want it to look better optically when they do step out there. And I'm sure there are, you know, 20 other teams that feel that way, because I feel like some teams that won, they're just happy they won, right? But I think for a majority of those teams, you would love to see it be cleaner. You would love to see it be more exciting. But if we look at just what week one was, it was sloppy across the board. I mean, the best part about how we played was definitely the fact that we tackled better than the Denver Broncos. which I think that, you know, it'll even itself out. But we tackle better than definitely tackle better than the Carolina Panthers. And we also, even though we did not get to run the ball effectively, we actually ran the ball when we needed to very effectively, and that was close out the game. So it's a lot to grow, and that's why I think we talked about it yesterday extensively. There's room to grow in week two. You know, this whole journey is going to take time, and we're not going to feel really happy or comfortable with the team till November, and they're still in the playoff hunt. And that's what they're doing. They did everything in their power to make sure they kept themselves in the conversation. And will continue to do so, I believe, throughout the season. And believe it will get better. It's just, yeah, it is frustrating when you hear all this stuff. New era. And it looks like a score that would have came from the previous era. That's the frustration. And I get it.
0: Yeah, I get it. And listen, guys, I'm not – it's not like I'm, you know, stomping around in my – backyard, you know, kicking stones and yelling up at the sky, why aren't they playing more guys in the preseason? But since we were talking about it and, you know, talking about could that be a ramp up to help you get ready, I don't know, has anybody played more? I bet you, again, I don't know this for a fact, but I would have to guess that there wasn't a single quarterback who started on Sunday or started in game one who saw more time than Cooper Rush in the preseason. So I'm just wondering if we're going to say, hey, we should, you know, teams should play more guys in the preseason to get themselves more ready. Perhaps the Steelers not looking quite as crisp as we would have liked had something to do with Atlanta too. I guess that's my only point, that Cooper Rush played a lot of football in the preseason and they played their guys a lot more in the preseason than a lot of other teams did. I just figure if we're going to say we should have done it more, maybe we should acknowledge that they did it more. And maybe that was a little bit of a factor in keeping the game and the score closer.
1: Yeah, but I also think that's part of, I mean, we have the better roster too, right?
0: For sure.
1: And so I think that's part of the Steelers kind of pulling back and not getting these guys. I think if we played the Chargers week one, we probably see a lot more of our starters play in the preseason just to kind of get those guys geared up. You get what I'm saying? So I think that's part of it. I think the Steelers kind of just watched a little bit like, hey, man, we got – doesn't matter if Tua, Michael Pinks, or Cooper Rush were all available, ready to go. We still have Aaron Rodgers, right? So that's we feel like our guy is definitely better than your guy. We have better pieces. Obviously, they have the better running back in Bijan Robinson. And then we obviously have the better defense. So I think a little bit of is, hey, our roster is a little older, a little longer in the tooth. We understand that. Let's get these guys as much oxygen and recovery as possible before we kind of get on this journey, prepare for this journey. And they did so. So I don't take, and I think Max is 100% right. Week one, everybody kind of felt the blues. But I think week two is where you want to start to see, all right, let's start picking it up. Because you don't want teams to fall in the bucket early. You know what I mean? Where they now, coming into October, they're playing catch up instead of being on par to where they want to be. Because injuries start to happen. You know, team continuity starts to kind of dwindle away a little bit. You start seeing the seams of this, you know, this suit that you put together start to unravel. So you want momentum. I'm a big fan. And, you know, when me and Max played, we used to have – I remember Coach Tomlin used to kind of have a recipe. If you had the choice, try to only lose one game a month. You know what I mean? You don't want to lose two. You don't want to lose three because the division gets harder. And on top of that, injuries start to pile up. And then before you're down a couple strokes. And the course only gets harder. So you have to stay par with what the goal is month after month. And you don't want to lose to teams that you know you could beat and should have beaten. And so that's why the, you know, Steelers winning and beating the Falcons. Valid, it didn't look good, but a dub was necessary. And I'm glad they started week one with one.
0: Agreed. So, Max, Willie started talking a little bit, as you heard at the beginning of the show, about, you know, sort of getting ready for week two. And I don't know if it's any different than getting ready for week eight or week nine, but you know, you had this one game, there's lots of tape to look at. I think in a lot of ways, especially offensively, the team didn't necessarily establish the identity that they'd like to establish, that Mike McCarthy would like to establish. You know, basically 21 runs. You know, you had 24 carries, I think, but three of them were Aaron Rodgers kneel downs at the end of the game. You want more. You haven't maybe hit your stride yet. Maybe in week seven you have, but is there any difference in preparing for week two than there is in preparing for week eight, or is preparing for a game preparing for a game?
2: Yeah, because it's the next one. Mm-hmm. That's the most important thing. It's the next one. So you treat it individually as its own kind of, you know, standalone thing. You know, we got the film in. We got the corrections. Now let's see, can we actually go execute what we learned in the quote-unquote classroom this week? And today is that first day at that first crack at it. You know, they came in. You know, today's game plan install. I don't know if we went over what Wednesday looks like in season, but it's a Wednesday's an install day for the game plan for the week. First look at what potentially they need to be doing against New England and identifying personnel, identifying tendencies, and then crafting the plan. You'll have the inside zone inside run period, which is a lot of zone. But it's guaranteed run, so the DBs will go do their 7-on-7 stalking, 1-on-1 reception drills. And then you'll get together for two different scenario team periods, and then you'll have the good-on-good. You know, it's five plays, ones-on-ones, and you'll go from there to get ready. But I think for this week, the biggest thing is, how do I build, if I'm a player, how do I build on what I started in week one, whether it's, you know, am I cleaner with my hands and my punches? You know, how am I doing on my double team? Am I taking enough steps? Like, you go through the real critique, and I think this is probably the biggest critique slash teaching game week of the year, just because you've gotten week one out of your system and you've played the game finally, and now I have a tangible rep that actually matters and that could be, I could be coached on about it. But that's really, I think, the biggest thing.
0: So I guess, Willie, that was where I was coming from. Like, there is a little more teaching maybe in this week. And is there the same amount of game planning? Is there more, hey, we got to clean up what we're doing after a week one? Or is it you have to clean up while you're doing all the normal game planning you would do normally?
1: Well, it's all of the above. As before, winning tends to be the ultimate deodorant. Sometimes because you won a game, you feel like, oh, you know, we don't necessarily have to harp on certain things. You damn sure have to go back and kind of scan and look around the details and what the lack of production and where you try to execute at. Because at this point, week one through four is about what are our bread and butters? What do we do really well as a team? Are, you know, from an offensive line standpoint, excuse me, what can those guys up front, that five, do really well? When, if we're in a pinch, or if we gotta have a big yards, you know, are we, you know, for us, our Super Bowl year, we were a really good duo team. We was really good at double teams across the board, where we can get to the, you know, we root guys out of there and get to the second level, which left options for really good running backs like a Willie Parker or Mwelde Moore or Isaac Redman. Those guys understood, man, and I've said this before, our job and our kind of motto when it came to running the ball was being able to just get the running back's feet to the line of scrimmage. We knew we had the type of backs that once they got to the second level, not only could they make people miss, but they were hard to get down. And so you're really trying to find out from week one through four, what are our bread and butters? What can we do? Say, hey, it doesn't matter what they put in front of us. We can call these plays and we can get it done. And when you're working with a new offensive line, and we said this before, yeah, it's going to take time. But that five is different from last year because obviously the mix, you know, obviously Troy's on the left side, Mason's on the left side, the Spencer Anderson and Dylan Cook, you know, all those guys collectively had to figure out what can they do better this year and what do they do well this year collectively. And those are all things you try to figure out during game week, all the things you try to figure out during on game day. But you really want to start tightening your playbook, right? Because you want to say, this is, if we're a team that plays better in 12, and then we're going to live in 12. We're a team who just operates a lot better in 11, then we're going to operate in 11. Like, this is where you start to kind of mold who you want to be, and you find a lot of that in week one. Excuse me, Max, just preparing for the week.
0: Max, how does a team find that balance between what they want to do, meaning what the head coach wants to do, and what they can do? Because I'm sure that the two don't always marry together, right? I think what Willie is talking about is trying to find that balance. Is that an ongoing process? Is that, I mean, does it depend upon the coach? Run it again. Run it again. You know what I mean? I mean, what is it? You know what I mean? What, how do you find that?
2: Yeah, I think the biggest thing is this is what it is. Every single year is a different story. Every single season is a different identity. You know, you can have an ethos, right? You can have a core principle. We're going to be a tough team. We're going to be a tough out. We're going to be physical. But every year you have new players. Every year you have something new happening within the team construct. You will have consistencies, but you'll have additions. And you'll have subtractions, right? Free agency, you lose guys. A draft, you add guys. And so every year, this is a journey that you have to take. And I think the biggest thing that I look at is we don't know who this team is. We have an idea of what we think this team is, but until you play the games, until you rep the reps and you find out, hey, what are these guys good at? A year ago, Troy Fautanu, Mason McCormick, dominating bruising on the right side. Now they're left side guys. How does that transition look? It's not as easy as saying go from here to over there and everything's going to be the same. Same thing with a team. A team has to build their identity. They go out and prove it. You know, you're talking about Missouri, right? You know, hey, show me state. That's what you have to do every week. And then as you build that consistency from week to week, then an identity starts to take shape. And then people start to recognize who you are as a team.
0: I think it's a fascinating topic. I want to dive more into it. You're going to hear from Patrick Graham coming up. Willie got me on track yesterday. It's a time to look at the power rankings today. I tried to jump the gun. Willie's like, no. Get back in line. Get back. Hey, man, Willie's like, he's got us. We've changed the bell lap, right? He's keeping us in line, Max.
2: Yeah, it's an accountability exercise. Once again,
0: accountability.
2: Every year is a new journey. New members on the team, additions, and you're going to see as we get through the year what we are as a unit here. So it's changing, it's evolving. You know, we were a team that only ran dive. Now we're running duo. You know, and there so that's what this is. It's a process. See, even for us as broadcasters, it all ties in right there. There it is.
0: Good stuff. All right, you're going to hear from Patrick Graham. Like you said, the power rankings, more on this conversation early on in the season. What is the team looking to accomplish when we continue here in the locker room on the Steelers Audio Network?
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0: And thanks very much for being with us in the locker room. And so, Willie, I just wanted to talk a little bit more about this topic of getting ready and what the game prep looks like. So you play the game on Sunday. Then I'm assuming you have taping, film sessions and that sort of thing that you'll be reviewing. When do you start, kind of concentrate on this is what we have to clean up? And when do you start concentrating on, hey, you know, this is who you're going to be facing in the New England Patriots. This is what they start to do.
1: Max alluded to it. It's today. Wednesday's the day where you kind of put everything behind you. And, you know, hopefully Monday and Tuesday you kind of dump the uglies out of your head and you're really looking at a blank piece of paper where you start reevaluating what you can do better and also evaluating how you attack the next game plan. And I think a large part of getting to game week, man, is also not only schematically what you need to do, but from a mechanical standpoint. That's always the thing. Like, you try not to. It's so funny. I was talking to one of my old office linemen, a buddy of mine who I played with on the Jets, and we were just kind of talking about the glory days and just talking about ball. And he was saying how Max can attest to this too. You know, from an office line standpoint, you go through these one-on-ones, you're working on mechanics, what hands to shoot, and do these little different things so you can be effective on Sunday. And you kind of get yourself worked up during the week on how you want to attack the opponent and how well you want to play. And then game day comes, and you're out there, you're warming up, you're getting in battle mode, and your first one-on-one rep in the corner against, you know, your teammate, he blows by you, and you're like, damn. like everything I wanted to work on, everything I wanted to do, you second guess it all now. So you really have to start developing during this time some mental toughness, right? Understanding, like, man, no matter what happens out here, I got to stay true to the game plan and stay true to what I've been practicing all week as far as footwork, hand placement, hat placement, my communication, what I need to say, what I'll be looking for. You have to all kind of dial that back in and be ready for the challenge. So this week is really just kind of continue to sharpen the iron. And, you know, what you try not to do is overthink it too. Because I think if you're Dylan Cook, who gave up 2 sacks, and you start, you know, I know the Steelers tried out some new tackles. They brought some people in the building. You try not to look around. All you can do is focus on the next game and focus on what you need to do and get better and seeing how Spencer Anderson and him can be the best right side in the league if they continue to pound the rock. And that's what you can focus on, what you need to focus on. So hopefully that's the case, man. But this week is about leaving last week behind you and sharpening the iron.
0: You know, it's like an imperfect analogy perhaps here, but when you talk about technique, is it kind of like, you know, Max, is it kind of like, you know, for example, maybe like folding laundry? Like, once you learn the technique of how to fold laundry, that's the technique. Once you learn the technique of how to step and jab and all that other stuff, that's the technique. Or are you still constantly trying to hone those skills as well?
2: Listen, the one thing you learn is consistency matters. And the more you do something, the faster it is. And you don't even have to pay attention because it's just second nature. You can have a conversation and it won't disrupt your flow at all. And I think that's kind of what Willie was talking about, is as you go through this process, you have to just get the reps. Every opportunity is a new experience. And I know we talked about a lot with rookies, right? Every time they get a snap, it goes into the data banks. But for veterans, it's about, how do I get there faster? How do I get my process more efficient? And sometimes, you know, it'll be like folding a shirt. You know, you do a little double side and a tri-fold, and then sometimes with a sock, you know, it's a different technique, you know, for folding socks. I mean, the sock is a trifold as well, but it's a different trifold. And you don't really have to be as tight because it's going into a different place. That's what you have to do. The run game to the pass game, there's different keys and landmarks that you're working on. And the more that you wrap those things, the better you're equipped when it comes to the next game. And that's why, and we talked about this last week, you know, how you build kind of your locker room with your middle class guys. You watch others do it. That's the biggest thing, is because everybody's doing it, and Willie talked about this, standing at the 50 and just looking after practice about what if I need something to do, that's what you have the option, because everybody's out there. I can now go ask a guy, hey, maybe I need TJ to give me a look because of the guy that I'm going up against. Hey, TJ, hey, can you just couple jump offs, let me know what I'm doing wrong when I take the first step and I engage contact? And you could get that critical feedback from a guy. Not everybody has a TJ Watt on the team. Not everybody has a Cam Hayward. And if those guys are out there, utilize those guys to help you get better. Because, like, hey, man, last week, you know, I went to shoot my hands. I got chopped. The guys hit the corner on me. What can I do? Is it throw my hip out and try and force it wide? Or do I try and take the hand and try and readjust the movement? That's what you have the opportunity to do here in this week, to kind of hone your craft. And like Willie said, you can't count the room. You can't look over your shoulder. If you're the guy, own being the guy and stay the guy as long as you can, and don't worry about what everybody else is going to do. Don't worry about the other noise. You can only control what you can control, and that's yourself, your effort, your attitude, and how you present every single day. That's all you can control.
0: Okay, so I'm still stuck on the sock folding. I'm kind of a sock you know, I understand why you do that, right? Because you don't want the stretchy thing that stretches and keeps it on your calf to wear out, right? Like so. But I will go ahead and roll them inside out, right? So I'll have mine in a ball. Max might, you know, just I'm just surmising here. You might be a folder since you mentioned folding the socks. But that brings me to the question, Max, yeah, or to Willie, as you're getting ready for an opponent. I mean, I'm sure there are inviolable rules, right, on playing offensive line. Certain techniques you have to have. Can those vary a little bit from guy to guy, and then can they vary from opponent to opponent? We're going to hear from Patrick Graham in a moment talking about T.J. Watt. Would you have to vary something that you do technique-wise, sock folding-wise, to go against T.J. Watt versus somebody else?

0: apologize for that. Yeah, so it's interesting.
1: Dramatic pause.
0: I think TJ Watt is, yeah, I apologize. You know, TJ Watt is an interesting pass rusher because I had the opportunity to watch him last season in training camp. And he, at the time, Troy Fertitta was kind of, he was now the starting right tackle. And I was talking to Troy, you know, because Troy, listen, we know during one-on-ones when you're going against an elite pass rusher, it's not just about what you're looking at. It's about how, what is he trying to do to me? You know, how is he trying to set me up? And I try to explain to Troy, what makes TJ unique is not only his get-off, but his get-off threatens you to be a – he wants to see a two-way go. He warrants that because his get-off, he gets off the ball so fast, he makes the tackles to turn – he forces tackles to turn square to him. And when you turn square to a guy like that, he's looking at the inside rush or he can take the outside rush. And if you sit on him, he'll dip underneath you. If you kind of stay light on your feet, he'll bull rush you. Like one of the greatest tackles that I've ever seen in my time, who I love because of his ability to stay disciplined in his sets, was Joe Thomas for the Cleveland Browns. No matter how fast elite rusher was able to get up the ball, no matter how strong a guy was, Joe did a great job of staying square, using his hands and his feet, and they all worked seamlessly. So getting young tackles to understand when you're preparing for a guy like TJ Watt, don't let his get off threaten your set. You're still going to have to be able to be – you have to mix it up. You're going to have to jump set him sometime. You have to set vertical. You have to kick 45. If you do have tight end presence there, you may want to be a little more aggressive on your set if the lineman allows it. So you're going to have to go at a guy like that with an arsenal, so to speak. You can't just continue to do the same thing because good elite passers, they start to get a rhythm on how you're getting off the ball. They start understanding your tempo. They start keying off things you do. And if for a lot of young tackles, if you're not accustomed to seeing those different things, it can make a long day for you. So that's why it goes back to also why as much as I wanted Max Ihonatiu to start, there's things he has to see in practice for first before he gets out there. And being in condition at that helps with a lot of that. So I think as for a lot of these Patriot guys, and understand, the Patriots have Morgan Moses, their starting right tackle. He's seen it, done it. I think he's actually played against TJ Watt. He's going to be prepared. But what Patrick Graham has done, and especially going into Sunday's game, he's moved TJ around a lot. You know, TJ's not just coming off the left side. He's not just coming off the right side. He's sprinkling them all over the place because when you have a weapon like TJ Watt, we saw last year a lot of teams started to say, hey, we're just going to play this right side. We're going to have chip help. We're going to have tight end help. We're going to squeeze down our receivers. We're going to do a million things to slow this guy down. So he's not as effective or a game record. But if you limit the snaps and you move him around, we get the output of what we saw Sunday.
1: So I'm going to try to use – and, Max, I know you played a lot of basketball, you know, growing up, obviously an outstanding player. But I'll use this analogy and wonder if it's more – so this would be less about technique than it would be about spacing, right? So if you're not that – Max isn't hearing me right now. But so Willie, I'll ask you. If you're not that fast of a guy, right, and I'm guarding you and I'm on the perimeter, I'm going to get right out in front of you. If you're a really fast guy, now my knees are still going to be bent, my arms are going to be out, whatever. But if you're a really fast guy, now I'm going to back up a couple steps, right, because I don't want you blowing by me. So I'm using the same technique, arms out, you know, knees flexed, all that other stuff. Is it kind of like that, or do you actually have to change, you know, some technique when you're going against – some of the elite guys.
0: When it comes to the elite guys, it's about, man.
2: I was just going to say, it's not necessarily about changing your technique. It's about adding to your arsenal. You have a bevy of moves, right? For offensive linemen, you have a jump, which Willie could talk about. That was one of Willie's go-tos, right? And guys get a beat on that. But you also have a delay, which is I'm gonna just set vertical and kick out. And we called that on our line sugar, right? That was a sugar set. But then you have your traditional 45-degree set, and then you have a deeper set. So you have these different already move sets that are already in the dance card, so to speak, right? Some people have the foxtrot, you know, some people have the rumba, some people have the salsa, right? You have these different starting moves. But then at the end of the day, now your hands are coming to play. And now how I utilize my hands, independent punching, right? Shadow punch. you know, am I gonna give a hit to the inside and then counter back with the left real quick? Am I gonna have a two-hand punch? Right? There's different things that you can do to combat. Just when we talk about guys with their pass rush moves. So I think as you get against guys who have a specialty, it changes how you do it. But I'm not gonna change it completely. I'm not gonna go and find some type of root hog 4-point. Jump down, chop, and change it up, do a spin move. I'm not going to do that type of stuff as a lineman. I want to dictate what the guy can do to me versus what he wants to do to me, if that makes sense.
1: Willie?
0: Yeah, I think right now when it comes to preparing for this game and preparing against any pass rusher, man, everybody has go-tos, bottom line, and you have to respect it. I know for us, they're nine-time. You know, we brought these names up before. It was Robert Mathis and Dwight Freeney. They love the spin move, right? Or if we were going against guys like, hell, if we were going against Kyle Vandenbosch and those guys, Jason Taylor's of the world, those guys were 6'4", 6'5", guys who had long arms. You know, Max mentioned one of the reasons I jump set a lot because I didn't have the arm length of a Max Starks. You know, I had a strong base. I knew I had to be – I had to kind of be cat-like, and I had to get to those guys before they got to me because with their long arms and their power, they can push me back into the quarterback. So I had to – a lot of times my play style was I had to bring the fight to the defender. I couldn't let the defender dictate how he was going to play against me. And if you're the Steelers offensive line who struggled with protection, individually, these guys are going to have to figure out what their game is, especially since they – you know, we talked about the right side moving to the left side. And honing in on certain little things. So when they do go against some of these elite defensive lines, when they start seeing these elite matchups, their mechanics and their skill set is ready to roll. Because one thing you don't want to do, and I think this goes across the board for any position, you don't want to try out new moves in real game time, right? You don't want to go, they call it going rogue. And I've seen a lot of guys in my time when they're under pressure or they're in the heat of combat. They start to do things they start to go rogue. They can't explain. And when their position coach is like, hey, man, I've never seen you practice that. I've never seen you do that. Where the hell did that come from? And they'll give you this blank stare like, I don't know. That means that guy's in a complete survival mode. Yeah. I'm telling you. He's at this point, he has whatever you have taught him, whatever he has prepared for is no longer an option. He's just out there trying to get through four quarters and survive, right? And so – as an offensive line, if I was an offensive line coach, I want to keep my five out of survival mode. Because if one goes in survival mode, the guy next to him is taking a lot more heat, and he's going to go into survival mode. Then the guy, it's a chain reaction. Because like we said, the goal of an offensive line is not for five guys to play as individuals. You want all five to play as one. So if one is overhyperly stressed because he's getting cooked on the edge and he's getting that means the left guard has to pay more attention to him. Now the center has to pay more attention to the left guard. Now the right guard and the right tackle, now they're being left on islands because now we're sliding everybody, those three, to handle one or two guys. So it's imperative that these guys, from an individual standpoint, start to figure out what do they do well. Because if one – like I Max can tell you, I remember the game against Green Bay. Max had a handful – with Clay Matthews, and I'm not talking bad. I hope I'm not trying to be bad, Max. No. But he had a handful with Clay Matthews. But I remember going to the sideline, and we was like, all right, Max is having a tough day. Let's turn our eyes, and let's figure out how we can neutralize that. Willie, you're out there. So now I'm saying, all right, well, they have another good guy on this side. So now I'm on the island by myself trying to figure out how I can – now I have to get in my bag. This bag that I brought to the table, now I got to start digging in it because I know this guy now understands Clay Matthews has a lot more attention. Now I'm left by myself, and I got to be more in tune to what I do. So my sets change. Now I'm trying to figure out, do I have help? Do I do not have help? All these little things you're trying to figure out on the run, and this line together to keep themselves out of survival mode, because, listen, the Pats have

0: stopping. Like he is coming around. Is that was that that try hard type of, but he had a different type of physicality, and I think that's what you kind of learn. But also when we got to that point, we had already been together as a unit. We had gelled, so we knew we could adjust on the fly. We knew we could trust. Okay, Willie, we're gonna get some more slide in this. You're gonna be point guy, and you're not gonna get the chip or the body presence as much. You'll get a running back reading and then getting out into the route. And you understand that, but we also knew what all of our strengths were. And that week, you know, I went into it. I thought I had a good game plan, and then you adjust on the fly. And that's what good teams do. Good teams figure that stuff out. They figure out how to make that transition in game. And we also know each other. I knew that next to Juice, what I could and couldn't get away with. And Willie knew the same thing, whether it was Darnell, whether it was Ramon or Kendall. He knew what he could and couldn't get away with. And then at the center position, I mean, we went through what? Hardings, Mahan, Hartwig, to Pouncey, right? I mean, so we all transition, but we all learn each other. And that's why it's important that this group stays tight, because you won't know that and you won't be able to do that unless you've spent time together.
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3: I think we're going to hear from Patrick Graham here talking about T.J. Watt, as the coordinators spoke and have spoken about the game. And we're just sort of putting a wrap on that. And then we're going to turn the corner here on hump day as we get around to the top of the hour and move on to the Patriots and some other matters, including the power rankings in the NFL. But let's hear what Patrick Graham had to say about T.J. Watt.
4: I mean, difficult for you. I mean, yeah, we're not going to be able to do it, but TJ, I don't know. I mean, just watching the highlights over the years and watching him in practice, getting to know him as a person, as a football player, he pretty much probably could do whatever he puts his mind to on that football field. I mean, that's why he is who he is. So, to me, it's a great football play. Probably for us, impossible. There's no way I'm doing that. No way I could have done that. Even back at Crosby High School, it's not getting done. Period. But for him, he's different. He's different. And that's why I love it. This level, you get to coach the dudes. That's how I tell my buddies in college. I'm like, don't you want to coach the dudes? I'm like, yeah. Hey, you know, play this block, play the chip block. You know, go speed the power on the tackle, jump up, and yeah, pick that. Yeah, I mean, you might be able to say that. It's on tape.
3: By the way, T.J. Watt officially named the AFC Defensive Player of the Week. 2 sacks, 3 tackles for loss, 2 QB hits, 1 interception return for a touchdown, the first ever interception return for a touchdown of his career, and 100-plus sacks, 10-plus interceptions. I think it's the second player in NFL history to do that. Max, you're calling for it during the broadcast. You said, give that man the AFC Defensive Player of the Week award, and he got it.
5: Yeah, I absolutely call for it. I mean, while in the game, because I was like, there's nobody that's gonna top that performance, right? I mean, somebody would have to come out and had like 6 sacks in a game, you know, and TJ deserved it. I think when you look at, I mean, you could probably argue he probably had the greatest defensive stat-getting day in the entire NFL. I mean, nobody else really came close. I mean, you could even call it NFL Defensive Player of the Week. But It's the guys like TJ, like Cam, like Alex. You know, Mike Tomlin always had a saying, A players need to have A games. Well, he's an A-plus player that had an A-plus game, and it proved to be the difference in the game, right? When all things are equal, we won by what? 7 points. What did TJ Watt do defensively? Score a touchdown. That's what led to victory. That's what A-plus players do. So a well-deserved honor for him, and I'm sure it's the first of many more to come as this season unfolds.
6: Yeah, and I think a lot has to do with his performance was his ability to get out of his comfort zone. I think I kind of highlighted what Patrick Graham has now demanded of him, and I know he talked about Denzel Martin, his linebacker coach, kind of saying, "Hey, man, we got to get more out of you." I think over the last year, your game has become stagnant. And when you have an elite room like the Steelers do, having Herbig and Highsmith and Jack Sawyer kind of, you know, now immersing himself as a part of that pack, TJ obviously being the alpha leader, man, you want to preserve that alpha leader for the guy to have it games. And I think right now, after the performance he had Sunday, not only was it a great performance, but you tell it takes a lot for a guy of his caliber to humble himself and say, all right, I'm taking less snaps. I'm moving around, I'm stepping outside of my comfort zone, and I'm able to be highly productive. You know what that does for the guy behind him, like a Nick Herbig? You know what that does for a guy like Jack Schiller and Highsmith? It makes them buy in and be all in if requested to step outside of their comfort zone. So I thought it was big for TJ to not only have that type of game, but also publicly admit, like, I wasn't comfortable not lining up where I normally line up. You know, I wasn't comfortable being spread out a little bit. I wasn't comfortable taking less snaps, but I still had a high level of production. So everybody behind him now falls in line, and what's ever requested of those guys outside of that comfort zone, they have no choice but to buy in because TJ Watt did so.
3: Yep, I love it. And, you know, as I look at that defense, guys, you know, after week one, TJ Watt obviously off to a phenomenal start. Alex Highsmith I thought was outstanding. I thought Cam Hayward was really good. I thought Peyton Wilson was outstanding. I thought both corners, especially because we didn't hear him a whole lot, right? I thought both those guys were very good, and I thought Jaquan Brisker was excellent as well. Lot to build on, Max, from my perspective, going into week one. I just named off, I think, seven or eight guys that I thought really turned in excellent games. They're going to need them all and more against the Patriots on Sunday.
5: You're absolutely right. I think this is where it starts. And I mean, think about this. The secondary surrendered non-Bijan Robinson catches. Four catches.
3: Yeah.
5: That's a heck of a day. And then when you think about what the linebackers were asked to do and how they deployed Bijan, they did a solid job. Now, can it get better? Absolutely. Patrick Queen reading some of that late jet motion or some of the split outs at the end. Can he get over a little bit quicker? Yeah. Peyton Wilson, can you diagnose and blitz a little bit quicker? Yes. The responsibilities were new, but the defensive line, you listed across the board. I even think Keanu Benton had a solid day. You know, having to go back to the nose position because of the way that Atlanta was structured, you didn't see as much Y.A. Black. So that forced Keanu Benton back down into the nose in a lot more 4-2 situations where you had two outside backers, Cam at the three, Keanu had to play the nose in those moments. You didn't get as much base as you would have liked, as we kind of expected, because of the way they deployed their tight ends as wide receivers. So they had a lot of 12 personnel that shifted to 11, and they adjusted on the fly accordingly. So I think with all this newness and having these reps for the first time and everybody playing together, I thought this was solid to have that many guys still be able to produce consistently throughout the game.
3: And how solid? Well, we're going to find out because we're going to dive into one of our favorite things of the week, the power rankings, as we grumble about the Steelers not being ranked high enough. I'm predicting. That's a prediction. We're going to grumble. Maybe not. We'll see. I haven't looked at them yet, so we're going to find out. We're going to do them live on the air. The power rankings in the NFL. We continue in the locker room here on the Steelers Audio Network.
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5: All right, hour number two. You know, there's new things, and then some things just don't change. And we are going to stick with that theme throughout this process. But more importantly, we're jumping in. It's now the power ranking times, Rob. So let's do away with what we thought last week, and now let's deal with what we know. You know, half the league has a victory. Half of the league is searching for a victory.
3: So I will say this. By the way, that means the lowest you should be is 16th if you have a win, in my opinion. But the Willie has gone from the look of incredulity when the thing now just the left nostril's twitching a little bit when he hears it when he hears the optimist coming through the locker room. So I'm going to call that progress, Max. I'm going to call that progress.
5: Yeah. Yeah, we're getting closer to acceptance. We're still a little bit of slight deniability still there. Yeah. We're still trying to get them to step one on that 12-step process of just acceptance. Acknowledge that there is a problem.
6: Well, listen, we're all married men. And in a marriage, right, there's such thing called being able to meet your partner where they're at, right? And so yesterday, towards the end of the hour, we came from a bell to a trumpet. Yes. So I can at least, you know, I can breathe a little knowing that my the HR is listening, right? The comment box is being responded to. And so I'm cool. I can take optimism since we've changed the bell. I no longer have that kind of dramatic response hearing a bell. Like, I'm thinking I'm out of fear and letting the piglets come out the gate. That's what I felt like I was listening to. So it's different. So I'm fine with it. If it's optimist in the first hour, trumpets in the back hour, we're moving. We're moving in the right direction.
3: And you never know when optimists might suddenly grow on you. It might suddenly grow on you, right? So I'll tell you that this is a completely different analogy. I think we're all big music fans here. I was never like a really big Bruce Springsteen fan. I was on the outside of that. I mean, I liked him, but I didn't love him. And my wife's a big fan, so I married into that. I married into Tennessee football, and I married into Bruce Springsteen. And then after a while, I was like, you know what, man? He's pretty good, you know? I started to understand the music. But the one song I didn't get was Born to Run, his most famous song. I'm like, I just don't get it. I think he's got 10 songs that are better than that. And maybe 3 years ago, I'm driving around, I heard a live version of it. And I've seen him 12 times in concert. All of a sudden, I was like, you know what, man? Born to Run is a pretty good song. So maybe Willie... maybe after 13 years of doing this, you'll be like, you know what? I kind of like that. Kind of like that Optimus Prime. You never know.
6: Well, first of all, it's very on brand for Max. I always said, and I used to jokingly say this on the field. Well, Max was fully suited and booted, meaning taped up, gloved up, cleats high, spatted up, and he was in full battle mode. He looked like Optimus Prime walking onto the football. So it's very on par that he chose that soundbite of Optimus Prime to be the kind of the roll into the next hour. So I'm not surprised that Max chose that.
3: Love it. Okay, so here we go.
5: Yeah,
3: guys, I'm going to ask you right now before I reveal. So I did say, I said I haven't seen this, but I did see who the number one team is. I'm going to ask you right now, who after week one, who should be number one in the NFL power rankings?
6: Woo!
5: Oh.
6: After week one?
5: Yeah.
6: It's I'm going to be honest, Kansas City Chiefs.
5: I was wondering if you were going to do it.
6: Kansas City Chiefs.
5: And
6: I tell you why. They didn't need Patrick Mahomes to carry them over the threshold. They look like a complete team in week one. And I think if you put on that tape against a worthy opponent, a division opponent in the Denver Broncos, a team that came in with a lot of hype and a lot of praise for what they was able to accomplish last year, the head coach of Sean Payton, Bo Nix on the field. You know, I think they returned – I'm not sure. I think they returned 19 out of 22 start. Like, they're pretty much a complete team. And for them to roll into the Chiefs' kingdom, who we thought, listen, what's Patrick Mahomes going to look like? This defense lost a lot of pieces. This offensive line revamp. If Kenneth Walker can actually excel in this offense. But whatever we thought about the Kansas City Chiefs, forget about it. They are right on par, and they are rolling. So – if there's a team to be worried about, is the Kansas City Chiefs. So, for me, I will give them number one right now.
3: Max?
6: No, it's the Seahawks number two. So.
5: So, that was – and you led right into that. I was like, Kansas City, huge vote of confidence, seeing them do it the way they did. But to be the king, you must beat the king. And or the Rob King, for that matter. But I thought what Seattle did first game of the season, they lose Sam Darnold in the first quarter, and the rest of that team played lights out. Talk about defense. That team looked like a team that had been playing defense for about 6 weeks together. They hit everything, and they weathered the storm. And they beat New England and started the kickoff for the NFL season. So I say reigning Super Bowl champs, still looking like champs, I've got to give them my number one.
3: And so I'd have been with you, Max. I would have voted for Seattle. I think Willie makes an excellent point. Now, here's the problem, right? Here's the problem with rankings, and we see this in college football. And this is – I was kind of going in this direction, Willie, which is why I thought it would be Seattle, because Seattle was number two last week, right? And they won a Super Bowl rematch. So to me, that makes them number one. The problem you run into is the preconceived notion. It's the same thing you see in college football. It's like, I mean, for years, I'm like, man, is it a federal law that Alabama has to be ranked in the top 10? No matter what they do, they're going to be ranked. Why? Because they start out number one, and they lost, they're going to drop to number four. They lose again, they're only going to drop to number nine. Now, if you're a team that's outside of the top 25, your season's over as far as the rankings are going. So I think that the bias of the pre-rankings, they should probably not do any rankings at all in college football and in this till like the fourth week of the season, till we get a lay of the land. And then Kansas City might be number one. But number one is not Kansas City, and it's not Seattle. It is, yep, according to, where am I here? The Athletic. The San Francisco 49ers. Moving from six to number one by ponding, as they like to say here in Pittsburgh, ponding that is pound, by the way, Willie, as I'm sure you know. They ponded the Rams 27-7. I guess I don't have a huge beef with that. I don't know how you'd leapfrog Seattle, but they looked awfully good. Can we say that?
6: Well, they look good because I think they, you know, we talk about representing the brand and playing on brand. And I don't know if I said this, and if I've said it before, I apologize. Turn on the first snap, man. I'm talking about the very first snap of that game. Niners are on a defense, Rams are on offense, and not only does Nick Bosa get off the ball and damn near throw their right tackle straight out of the stadium, and he almost gets a sack, Fred Warner almost gets a pick on the same play. You're talking about being able to spearhead a team. You're talking about playing with a level of intensity right out the gate. And what's crazy, I think it's fair to say at this point that Kyle Shanahan owns Sean McVay. I mean he just out-schemed Sean McVay through all four quarters. There's nothing that the 49ers couldn't do on offense. Mike Evans was as advertised. They ran the ball with Christian McCaffrey. George Kittle, by the way, was coming off an Achilles tear. He was questionable leading up into that game. They didn't know if he was going to be ready for that game. Not only did George Kittle put on a blocking display, but he was effective in the passing game. And so what you see is a team right now who I don't want to say they're flying underneath the radar, but they're flying underneath the radar because there's been so much talk about the Seahawks and the Rams. And now the Cardinals seem like they got something brewing. So for the 49ers, they've been kind of pushing it back. I think a lot of people looked at their success last year with Robert Saleh leading that defense, coaching that defense. He had a duct tape defense that he kind of patched together, and they were able to have a lot of success. But going into Philly and winning that game as Juan Jennings as your number one receiver and Marcus Robinson as your number two and beating the Philadelphia Eagles in the playoffs, like, forget about it. You know what I mean? Like, I was – as much as they displayed, man, I was like, man, there's something – in 49er and Niner country, that's just they can continue to chug a lug, and they stay, when they get in the ring, they're just a tough out, and a lot of that has to do with Kyle Shanahan, a lot of that has to do with Brock Purdy, and now that you have a healthy defense, yeah, I don't disagree, they are number one right now because going down to Australia, you understand the Rams had 11, they have 11 captains. They feel like they're that good of a team to have 11 captains. You talk about having Aaron Donald kind of sitting on the shelf waiting for you with Miles Garrett on the field and all these pieces, Trent McDuffie, Jalen Watson, all these guys. I mean, we labeled them the Avengers going into this season. And now we're saying, there may be trouble here, especially with Miles Garrett now having a meniscus operation, and he may be out 4 to 6 weeks. So there's There's been a shift in the tide, man. And I think if you're the Niners right now, you got to be happy about what you put on tape last Sunday or last Thursday, whatever the hell they played.
3: So a couple comments I want to follow up in there. First of all, they remind me a little bit of the other L.A. team, the Dodgers in baseball. A really well-run team with deep pockets that is really becoming increasingly hard for me to root for. I respect – you know, one of the things I always bring up the Rams as an example.
6: Robert, who do you cheer for, Rob, baseball wise?
3: Well, it would probably
17: honor that paycheck.
3: I would. So the Pirates are pretty much.
6: You should
3: much
6: see Justin and Max's face. I know where it was going. Both of them. Was
3: no. Like, so the Pirates are my team. The Pirates are my team, and it doesn't look like they're going to make the playoffs. And so, this is the way I've always been, and this flies into the face of what other people think. I go division and then league. I don't want an American League team to win because I'm a National League guy, right? And in the Central, I have to say I respect the way the Brewers and the Cubs play the game. I'm probably – people will pull their hair out because they're in their division and they're playing them tonight and tomorrow night. I'm probably going to root for the Brewers. I just like the way they play the game. They're not a big market team. Who roots for Goliath, you know? Who gets a ticket and says Willie raised his hand. He's rooting for Goliath. Come on, Willie.
17: I'm Yankees, Giants. I mean, growing up, yeah.
3: I have a bad case of underdogitis. It's why the NCAA tournament, NCAA basketball, I like it. It's not my favorite sport, but I like it. Football is my favorite sport. I like the NCAA. The tournament, the first week of the tournament is generally, now it's changed a little bit. The game has changed. Guys are getting paid. It's a different deal. But that first week of the tournament was my absolute favorite because David beat Goliath. David beat Goliath 5-6 times on Thursday and Friday, and then they get to the Sweet 16, and now you're turning on the Sweet 16 because you want to see if Troy State can knock off Duke. You know, by the way, they probably can't. But I have underdogitis. I love to root for the underdog, and so I can't help it. And so I would be rooting for an underdog in baseball.
6: Yeah, I don't. First of all, I root for Goliath because it's hard to beat Goliath, right? It's hard to walk around with a target on your back. And I think in baseball terms, I always laugh at when people's like, oh, I don't like big market teams. Like, the Dodgers do it the best because they defer every contract, right? And they get away with it. And so and I'm a diehard Yankees fan. I grew up in the Bronx. I grew up literally 5 minutes away from the stadium. I grew up in the old Yankee Stadium where it literally looked like the Bronx Zoo. There's nothing. It was a mix between baseball and it was like murder unit. It was like the action scene. It was all type of things going on in the park. So I grew up with the kind of the craziness of the old stadium. Now the new stadium looks like money threw up in it because it's corporate everywhere.
3: Right.
6: With that said, the Yankees are back in the playoffs. So with that, I'm happy Goliath is in the playoffs, Rob. So I don't feel that underdog, but I get it. So
3: if David Bednar closed Game 7 to win it, I'd be super happy. Pittsburgh guy, okay. Great guy, great family. I'd absolutely.
6: I love Bednar.
3: If he's standing on the mound in Game 7 with a chance to save it, I'm a Yankees fan.
6: Okay,
3: that's it. I'll tell you. So, one of the things I like about the Rams is. Look, I mean, what this narrative we've heard about from some Steelers fans and some national fans about the Steelers, they got to rip it down to the studs. They got to get really bad. I don't know what that looks like in football. What, are you going to wave everybody? I don't even know how you do that. But, you know.
6: It looks like the Browns.
3: Right. Or, be careful what you wish for.
5: What the Dolphins did this past offseason.
3: The 20 years of what the Bills just went through, right, without making the playoffs or having a winning record for two
6: all
3: decades.
6: All of the above.
3: Right, yeah, all of the above.
5: Yeah.
3: But every once in a while, and that it works. Like here in Pittsburgh, it's worked a couple times. Penguins got Mario Lemieux in hockey. Penguins got Sidney Crosby in hockey. They got Stanley Cup rings to show for it because that happened. So I understand it can happen. The Pirates finished low down, and they were able to get Paul Skeens. That gives them a chance now to hopefully next year get in the playoffs and win the World Series so we can have this conversation again next year. But I like when a team does it differently. The Vegas Knights have not ripped it down to the studs. By the way, ask the Buffalo Sabres how that's going for them, right? That hasn't worked. Mm-hmm. They didn't rip it down to the studs. They found a different way. And the Brewers in baseball are finding a different way. And the Rams in football are finding a different way. You know, I was talking to somebody like, man, boy, the Rams are all in. You know, they went out and got down. They're always all in. Always, right? We're going to trade our draft picks. We're going to do it a different way. You know what? Because every year, we're trying to win every single year. The Steelers are trying to win every single year. They're doing it differently and having success. And so I admire that. I admire that you can show everybody. There's not one way to do it. You don't have to rip it, quote unquote, rip it down to the studs. You don't have to do that. They're showing a different way to do it. But it's too much for me now, man. I admire them, but I don't want them to win, man. I really don't. I can't say I'm rooting for them.
5: Yeah, no, absolutely not. No, I mean, and listen, full disclosure, my last paycheck came from said Rams organization.
3: Mm-hmm.
5: And they also paid me for 7 years afterwards for my retirement. So I can't sit there and dump on them completely, but at the same time, they were the last team to fire me, so I can be mad. But I think that's how I kind of look at it is, we don't like them because they have so many stars on the team. Like Willie said, it's like the Avengers. And it's like, well, who's going to beat the Avengers? You got to go find Thanos, right? You got to go find Galactus. You got to go find this otherworldly thing. So when they take those losses, you feel better about, like, you might not like who gave them the loss, but as long as they lose. And that's kind of what I'm hearing, Rob, is you just want to see them lose. You don't necessarily care who it is, because I would also say, Am I a huge Niner fan? No. I don't want the Niners to get six Super Bowls. I don't want them tying us. I already had to deal with New England. So I don't want the Niners being successful, but they're the number one team in the power rankings, so we got to kind of acquiesce because they did beat that said Avenger squad.
3: By the way, I want to congratulate us. One segment in the power rankings, we've got through exactly one team. My math tells me at this pace, we'll be finished at 11 o'clock tonight Eastern, guys. So just stick with us another 10 and a half hours of doing the power rankings. We'll be back with more. We're going to try to get through this a little more quickly when we continue in the locker room here on the Steelers Audio Network.
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3: And welcome back inside the locker room. We're getting through the power rankings at a blistering pace. We got through one in our first segment, and that was San Francisco. They're number one. Seattle, they're number two. They stay at number two. We're moving on here, guys. You know what, man? NFC West, hey, Rob, football. What's that?
6: Rob, this is from The Athletic or ESPN?
3: This is from The Athletic. We can vary it up a little bit. Sometimes we vary it up.
6: No. I just want to make sure because I'm looking at – I have multiples popped up, so I'm trying to figure out what power ranking we're looking at.
3: That's okay, good. So when we get to a team that that wears black and gold, we can see where they rank in the various areas. Okay, so Seattle is number two. They beat the Patriots 13-10. So obviously the 49ers, impressive win. Seattle 13-10 over the Patriots, impressive win. They stay at number two. The Buffalo Bills, they came in at three, and again, you know, they were impressive. You put 36 points up on that Texans defense, that's impressive. That's an impressive number three team right now, guys.
6: Yeah, I think what's interesting about that game, and I said this openly, Josh Allen made the Texans defense look small, and by the way, he was 0-4 going into Houston. So you talk about getting that monkey off your back, putting up 362 plus yards of offense, and he didn't just hit one guy. Like, DJ Moore had a big game. Dalton Kincaid had a big game. Khalil Shakir, they were able to run the ball. And for this Texans defense that we was all supposed to be, you know, afraid of, they looked mid, man. That secondary was exposed. And they had Reed Blankenship on the field. They had Lancaster, I forget his last name. They had Derek Stingley Jr. Will Anderson and Danelle Hunter was both on the field. So credit the Buffalo Bills. They schemed him up. Josh Allen was absolutely phenomenal. And it looked like an open run out of YMCA. Like, he looked like he could do anything and everything he want, and he did pretty much. So credit Josh Allen, man. He yesterday, I don't know if he'll ever play that great again. I mean, it's from a stat standpoint, because obviously we know he has the capability of putting on the cape. But his final stats were through the roof. I mean, he balled out. So Buffalo is definitely dangerous.
3: They have the Lions coming up on Thursday, by the way. Those are three top teams with three impressive wins. Then we get to number four, your Chicago Bears. Something about them is beginning to annoy me. They're not quite Rams category. I can't put a finger on it. 59 points. After the game, they're all talking about, man, we left so much out in the field. Come on, man. You had 59 points, for heaven's sakes. And they beat the Panthers 59-37. They moved from 10 to 4. That's what scoring a lot of points will do for you.
5: Once again, I mean, like you said, are we looking at a college power ranking, or are we looking
3: at I'm not ready,
5: the NFL?
3: Man.
5: Right? You know, it's just, it's a track meet. I get the Panthers were a playoff team. So there's cachet from that perspective that they made the playoffs. But I'm like, in that NFC South, it looked like at the end of the season, like nobody wanted to be there. And it was kind of like hot potato on who was going to take that, who's going to take the division title. So to come in there and do what they did, it's nice. And that's why, you know, I'm sure a lot of people are like, oh, why aren't they ranked number one? Because they put up all these points. Who'd they put it up against? And I think that's what we kind of see indicative here. You got to beat some dogs to get up in that list. Kansas City beat Denver, right? The Buffalo Bills beat Houston. What did we know about those two defenses coming into that? Those were game records. Those were top three defenses in the league, respectively 1 and 2, from a year ago. And you put on clinics against them. That's why those teams jumped up in there. And like you said, we had L.A. crowned as a champ. That's why. And San Francisco took them down. That's why they get the top billing. So you kind of see some of that. But now, as we start to get a little bit later in this, it's like, come on, man. I'm like, it's like an eighth grader beating up a fourth grader at that point. I mean, that's what the Bears game looked like.
3: Yeah, and we'll see. I'm still not. I mean, I'm not sold on them.
6: Quickly, I know we're pushing along, but quickly, at the same note, the Bears gave up 37 points.
3: Right.
6: So as much as you want to, pat their offense on the back, their defense, what the hell are you doing? You know what I mean?
3: Right.
6: So.
3: Yeah, I'm you know, look, man, I know they made the playoffs and all that. I still need to see more. Maybe I'm totally wrong on them. I still need to see more out of them. The Ravens.
6: Well, you will. They got 7 primetime games, Rob.
3: Yeah, that's right. We're going to see a lot of the Bears. And they're fun to watch, for sure. They're fun to watch. So the Ravens, I was more impressed with the Ravens win over the Colts. And they won 41-23. They move up from 11 to 5. The Rams drop from 1 to 6. Here's your Chiefs. With, again, one of the three or four most impressive wins of the season, they move up from 14 to number 7. I think based on that performance, I would have the Chiefs 4, guys. Ahead of the Bears, ahead of the Ravens, ahead of the Rams. I'd have them 4.
5: I would say so.
6: Yep.
5: Yeah.
6: That's fair.
5: Okay. And they're going to get there. Here's the thing. They're going to get there. It's a long season. And if they play like they did in week one, They'll be fighting for that top spot if they continue at that pace.
6: Yeah, the more Patrick Mahomes continues to trust that knee, I'm with you, Max. They'll start climbing.
3: Okay, so number 8, the Detroit Lions. We get to see them taking on the Bills on Thursday. That's going to be a really interesting game. Saints probably should have won that game, guys.
5: Oh, yeah.
6: Yeah.
5: Oh, yeah. I agree.
6: Rob.
5: And if Tyler, if Tyler Shuck takes that first look, he looked at it and he double clutched trying to hit the back pylon fade. If he just takes that flare out to the right, that's a walk in and they win the game and the Lions are stunned. So that Saints team is definitely surprised me when I watched them on Sunday. I'm like, they're gonna be a challenge in Paris.
3: Yeah, that's right. I mean, the one thing you don't know is, does that say more about the Lions or the Saints? I think it maybe says more about the Saints. That they might be pretty good.
6: Well, yeah, I mean, listen, Kevin Moore has been he's been in the lab down there. We forget it. We got to remember how the Saints finished the back in the last season. Nobody wanted to see him because they got hot. And I think defensively they figure some things out. Once they get healthy, they continue to get healthy because I think Alvin Kamara got dinged in that game, right? Am I correct? Or something happened to him? I could be wrong.
5: Yeah.
6: But as they continue to put that offense together, man, with Chris Olave and then the kid Jordan Tyson from Arizona State, once he gets back into the fold, I mean, the Saints, by October – November, that's not the team you want to knock on. You don't want to knock on that door because I think they're going to be running hot.
3: So talk about the little things in life that make you interested in a guy. So I was doing, during the draft last year, I was on the south side, and I had to go over to the Steelers facility then to pick up the radio duty. So I was doing something for the sales department there, then go off and do the radio thing. And like a dope, I turned the wrong way. So if you turn the wrong way in Station Square, you're in West Virginia before you can turn around, man. You're just going and going and going. And I got down there. Of course, they have the draft here. And I look back over my building, and I was glad I did it because that was as close as I got to downtown and all the festivities and all the cool stuff. And as I was driving, they were putting up holograms or putting up big images of the guys on one of the buildings when they drafted him. And as I was driving by, I'm like, oh, Jordan Tyson just got drafted. So it was kind of cool to see him up in part of it. So I don't know. That doesn't add to anything. Anyway, that's Jordan Tyson interested me because of that. All right, the Texans are 9. Though.
5: Because you saw a 30-foot picture of him.
3: Yeah, it was kind of cool. I mean, it really looked cool. Yeah, Whoever that was. I would be like, okay, that's, it's stuck in my mind. That's all I'm saying. Okay. Texans number 9. They dropped from 7 to 9. Patriots dropped from 4 to 10. That's a long drop for the Patriots, man. Seriously. That's a long drop.
5: It is. It is. But at the same time, they had the game and then things just went south for them after that. And you also have to remember, other teams are winning along the way, right? We had 16 games that progressed, and some teams looked a little bit better, but they're still in the top 10. At the end of the day, you lose a game, you're still in the top 10. So I don't know if I would definitely say that, but I get it.
6: Yeah, I think it makes total sense. You have your quarterback in Drake May, who had a chance to win MVP last year, give up 3 interceptions. Your defense didn't play as stout as you would have liked. Defense let Drew Lock come in there and pretty much win a game, right? And so,
5: yeah.
6: And on top of that, I think something else popped out. I don't think we talked about. We watched Mike Vrabel punt before halftime, or not convert a 4th and 5 because he decided to punt. And then you watch Mike McDonald go for it on 4th and 1 with Drew Lock and win the game. You know what I mean? Like, so there's situation in football, especially in that game, that Mike Vrabel just didn't execute really very well. And we watched Mike McDonald say, you know what? I got a really kick-ass defense. Drew Lock's not throwing this game away. We're going to play free. And they won the game. So one guy played not to lose. The other guy played to win, and he won.
3: You know what? I think we should talk much more about the Patriots over the next couple of days. You guys down with that? Let's really dive into this Patriots.
5: Sure.
3: Team. All right. Okay.
6: Yeah. Next team up.
3: Yeah. Let's do it. As a service to our listeners, we're going to do that. Quickly, Justin, I have a couple more minutes. Okay. Number 11, Philadelphia Eagles up from 12 to 11. They beat the Commanders 24 to 22. The Denver Broncos dropped from 5 to 12. We talked about this game. I mean, the Chiefs took it to them, man. They took it to them.
6: Made them tap, too.
5: They did.
6: Made them tap on Monday night, which is worse.
3: Yeah. I didn't see that coming, guys.
5: Guys made business decisions left and right in that fourth quarter. Yep. I've never seen a two-hand touch tackle football game before, but I think that's as close as we're ever going to get to watching what we saw on Monday night.
3: By the way, I believe I said it on these airways. I know I said it on another airways. We'll wrap it up with this team. But, everyone's like, you guys, okay. I think it was you guys. Yeah, the Browns are the Browns. I'm like, I don't know, man. I think they might be a little bit better this year. So the Jaguars jumped out to a 31-0 lead against the Browns. 31-0. And then they took the foot off the gas. And you beat them. You were up 31-0. You beat them 34-10. And this is how the Browns are viewed. That didn't even nudge the Jaguars up a spot, right? Other teams are putting up 30, 40 points or jumping up 5 or 6 spots. Everyone's just like, well, you beat the Browns. Come back to us next week. So.
6: And what's crazy, if you turn on that tape, Trevor Lawrence played out of his skull. I mean, he had some beautiful throws.
5: Yeah.
6: And you can't find him on SportsCenter. You can't find him on the internet. Nobody cares. Because it was the Browns.
5: Yeah, nobody cared. Parker Washington played awesome. The defense was electric. And they're like, it's the Browns. You're supposed to do that to the Browns.
3: Man, we have got a bunch of games to circle beginning tomorrow night. But Broncos Jaguars, man, that is going to be fun. That is going to be a fun game. All right, we're going to stop right there because we're going to get to our second AFC North team coming up when we continue here in the locker room on the Steelers Audio Network.
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0: Monty.
1: But I got Willie and Max playing air trumpet. So we have a new sound there. Well done, Max. Well done, Willie. Guys, thank you very much. We are trumpeting the arrival of the Pittsburgh Steelers on the power rankings, but not yet. We're at number 14. Number 14 is the Cincinnati Bengals. Hey, that was a good win for them over the Bucs. You got to give them that 33-27.
0: Yeah,
1: that's a good win. After 1 week, it looks like the Bengals and Ravens might be as good as people think. We'll see. It's only 1 week, but two quality wins, I thought.
0: Well, they jumped off fast. That was one thing. Yeah, go ahead, Will.
2: No, you're right. I think for the Ravens, I think there had to be some significant sign that Lamar Jackson is in line with Declan Doyle, the new offensive coordinator, that this offense is kind of the same thing with the Steelers are going through. You had to see some signs that this is a new era, this is a new chapter. And I think both teams show that. As much as you dislike Aaron Rodgers throwing the ball 40 times, that's nothing we're used to seeing the Steelers do. But we got to get used to it because this is the new look of the offense. You want to see Lamar Jackson continue to be Lamar Jackson, but be way more efficient for snap to snap. Declan Doyle gave him answers, having a better screen game, quicker route running, in timing, clean up his footwork. So I think both teams coming out of the gate showed you that this is a new era of football for both organizations.
1: Number 15, the Minnesota Vikings. This is what happens when you're ranked 19th. It's hard to move up. Like, you're one of those teams down. You're Troy State, right? You started outside the polls. It's hard to move up in the top 25. The Vikings were impressive beating the Packers 39-22. Number 16. Anybody have a guess? It's your Pittsburgh Steelers. That's right. So I'm going to read you the little rundown.
0: Pittsburgh Steelers.
1: So they have a little what we learned thing. Okay, so what we learned. Things look familiar. Here's the write-up. Yes, the Steelers have a new coach, but this team looked much like it has in recent years. The defense was pretty good. The offense was mostly fine. It's rarely worth putting too much stock in week one, but this Mike McCarthy-led squad looks like another roughly 500 team. We should learn more about the Steelers in week two during their trip up to New England. That is in the preconceived notion category as far as I'm concerned, but I think that's what the Steelers are battling, preconceived notions that have been preconceived and have been wrong notions for the last several years.
2: You want to go, Max? I'll go.
0: I'll go real quick. And you have to understand, we come into this with the preconceived notions, but we also come in with a lot of kind of vitriol and fire, right? You have to remember, this is what people wanted us to be, third place in the division, right? The preseason rankings came out. We were the third best team. How are we looking at the power rankings? We're the third best team in the AFC North in the power rankings. Mm-hmm. Did we come out and prove anybody wrong? No, we didn't put 50 points up like we were Chicago. We didn't have this fantastic display. But I will say this, defensively, it looked a lot different from last year. The team was humming around the horn. And most importantly, we closed the game out. And that's something that you have to understand. We looked at all these other games. Like, other teams had nice, convenient leads. And I'll say, you know, for the Bills, the Bills went out and won that game in the fourth quarter against the Texans, right? Bengals went out and won that fourth quarter against Tampa Bay. Like, you saw some of those games. Seattle went out and won that game against the New England Patriots. The Steelers kind of were in it, and we kind of controlled it, but when we needed to do it most, it came in. And I think that's what people don't like. They wanted us to hopefully fall. By the third quarter, I'm sure people were like, please let them lose so I can be right. And that's what we're going to be fighting all year. We're going to be fighting people wanting us to lose. They don't want Aaron Rodgers to succeed. They don't want Mike McCarthy to succeed. So we're going to get this kind of negative type of vitriol for the rest of the year until you go out and beat them. And like I said, New England will probably go a long way with doing that, but then they'll probably find some excuse. Well, now New England, you know, say we win and we go 2-0 and New England's 0-2. Well, New England's not as good as we thought. So they did what they were supposed to. They'll find a way to change the narrative on us. So it's going to continually be Missouri, which is our key phrase in here, right? Just show me. And that's what the Steelers are going to have to do, and that's what the Steelers

0: have done always. Just go out and just, you just got to show it. And I think this team will get better, and it's going to look better. But for the first outing, it did what it needed to do. People just didn't like that. They don't like. They want flashy. They want flash in the pan. They don't want the slow cooker. But yet, the slow cooker meal always delivers every time.
1: Ooh, mine is ready to deliver.
2: Well, I'm gonna be to be honest and to be forthright. I think the ranking's fair, considering the Falcons played their third string quarterback in Cooper Rush. So, on top of that, some may say it took TJ Watt to bail us out with that big pick. To kind of capitalize and put this nail in the game. I think from a guy who played for the Steelers, loved the brand of football in which we represent, I'm still frustrated that we only averaged 2.8 yards on the ground against the Falcons. You know, that's what kind of annoys me. I would have loved to see us have more explosive plays, run plays on the ground. I think we had the better offensive line. I think we got the running back short. Bijan's a stud. Take nothing away from him in that regard. But I wanted to see Jaylen Warren and Rico Dowdle just be way more efficient at their job. You know, I know Jaylen fumbled the ball, you know, kind of got away from him in one of those plays. But I think the ranking's fair. We go ahead and we stick it to the Patriots. I think a lot of people will be saying, you know, there's something brewing down in Pittsburgh. Mm-hmm. But if you're a Steelers fan right now, 16 I think is a fair assessment.
1: Yep, I don't have any real problem with that, Willie. But again, my preconceived notion was that they were a better team than that, and therefore they should be in that, you know, hovering around that 10th range. But I get it. You know what? The beauty of it is you go out and you play the end of the year. You're in the playoffs. You're not in the playoffs, right? Doesn't matter. But it is interesting to see where these teams are and chat a little bit about them. The Packers, last week they had them 17. They still have them 17. I'm sure a lot of Packers fans are saying, wait a minute, we're better than that. But they got beaten soundly by the Vikings, 39-22. The Giants
3: have been a quarterback.
1: Yeah, yeah. Although Wentz is good. That's a nice guy to have coming off your bench. Giants moved from 25-18 as they took it to the Cowboys in the Harbaugh era, off to a good start in New York, Willie.
2: Yeah, I mean, you want to see a brand of football that Harbaugh is familiar playing with. They want to be gritty. You know, they want – listen, look who they acquired. They got Patrick Ricard. They got Isaiah Likely. They put together a scheme that fits Harbaugh ball, which is running the ball, living in 12 personnel, sometimes 13 personnel. And, by the way, give credit to Jackson Dart, man. He looked good. He looked damn good. And for a guy who maybe took some hits in the offseason because of all the reports that was coming out of training camp that he wasn't looking as polished or it seemed to be kind of clunky with his throwing – in this passing game, I mean, the fact that they have Malik Nabers on the field, Isaiah Likely popped off the tape, Cam Scatterboo looked like an old-school 80s running back. I mean, a lot of things are working for the Giants. And the defense, they look big out there. I don't know. It was talked on the telecast how big that defense is. I mean, between Arvell Reese, Edmonds, and I forgot the other guy they got. Excuse me. But all those guys are like 6'4", 6'5". So they got a big defense that played big on a Sunday night.
1: Okay, let me run down these quickly. Justin, just about a minute or so left. Okay, so I'm going to run these down quickly here, guys. We'll talk more about some of these teams. Chargers took the biggest tumble, 8-19 after they lost. They're 19 after their loss to the Cardinals, 26-14. Cowboys dropped from 15-20 after that loss to the Giants. Saints at 21, up a spot. Buccaneers at 22, down two spots. Colts down two spots after their loss. They're 23. Carolina holds still at 24. Commanders go from 23-25. Arizona moves up seven spots, 31-26. So, again, those are interesting. It seems to be more about the bad teams not really that good and the good teams worse than we thought. That seems to be the reaction. Raiders at 27, holding steady. The Jets move up from 29-28. They beat the Titans by the score of 23-10. The Falcons are 29. They drop three spots after their loss to the Steelers. Tennessee drops from 28-30. The Browns are 31, which is remarkable that there's somebody worse right now, and that would be the Dolphins, who lost to the Raiders 27-13. They are number 32. Gentlemen, we're going to dive into Steelers-Patriots tomorrow. Our thanks to Justin Miller. For Willie Colon, Max Starks, I'm Rob King. We thank you for being with us in the locker room here on the Steelers Audio Network.
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1: Rush in the shotgun. Gets a snap. Back to pass. Looking. Moving. Taken down. Sacked by Alex Highsmith. Give him a sack and a half on the game all the way back to the 43-yard line.
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16: It is Wednesday midweek here on the Steelers Report, so it is time to pivot from the Week 1 victory against the Atlanta Falcons and start looking ahead to the New England Patriots in Foxborough, Massachusetts, this Sunday, 1 p.m. The Pittsburgh Steelers 1-0 on the season. They visit the New England Patriots, who are 0-1. New England has had some time off. Will that be a factor this upcoming Sunday? We welcome in Brian Bacco, who will be on the South Side here shortly today. And by the time you listen to this, practice will probably be wrapped up. Maybe Brian Bacco will be in his car. I'm not sure. We're recording this ahead of the practice on the South Side today, but Mr. Bacco will be there to check out the Pittsburgh Steelers as they begin their prep for the New England Patriots. But Brian, back to that question, that extra rest for the New England Patriots, I'm sure, will help them.
17: Yeah, I think it could, but I think there's also the possibility of, you know, you're a little bit rusty too. I mean, I think sometimes you want to get a bitter taste out of your mouth maybe quicker if you lose a game like that. And also, it's just from week one to week two, everybody's still kind of warming up to the NFL season. Now, we're going to get into our top offenses and top defenses later in the show, Ed. And spoiler alert, I guess you could say the Bears didn't warm up to this season on the offensive side of the ball. And you could probably say that the Seahawks didn't warm up to this season on the defensive side of the ball. But we'll leave that for later in the show in the second hour. It's hump day in Pittsburgh here, and a big game coming up this week. I remember last year, I keep thinking it was week two last year that they played the Patriots. It was week three because they played the Seahawks. Week two, that was the Caleb Johnson kickoff return gaffe game. Speaking of which, did you see that Johnson is returning kicks again for the Packers? No offensive touches for the former Steelers running back traded right around cutdown day. No offensive snaps even for Caleb Johnson in Green Bay, but he returned a couple of kicks. So he's got a clean slate, obviously, with Matt LaFleur. And as I scroll here, I will get you the results if you're curious. Two returns for 52 yards, a 27-yarder and a 52-yarder.
16: Look out.
17: Obviously, he fielded them, and that is the first step, but maybe he will end up getting more work in the backfield as he gets up to speed in their offense, considering, well, they didn't exactly set the world on fire in a 39-22 loss to the Vikings.
16: Caleb Johnson getting a second opportunity in Green Bay. There were some other former Steelers, too, Double B, that got some new opportunities last week. Maybe you want to run through some of those names.
17: In game, James Pierre picked off a pass. That's what he does, right? The ball just finds him. He had so many of those in Pittsburgh, and obviously he left in free agency to get a starting job at corner back with Brian Flores in Minnesota's aggressive upfront defense. And Pierre, it looks like, didn't actually start in this game. I think he was banged up a little bit in training camp, but by the end of it, Ed, Pierre played, where is it here? He played 23 offensive snaps, and he picked off a pass in one of those. Just wash, rinse, repeat for James Pierre. That guy's a magnet for the football somehow.
16: And then Najee Harris was a healthy scratch for the New York Giants, correct?
17: Yeah, he was inactive. Now, kind of like Caleb Johnson with the Packers, I mean, they weren't there all along for preseason and in training camp for the most part. Jonnu Smith was actually in that Packers-Vikings game, too. I can't leave Minnesota just yet. There's too much going on with former Steelers. And did you see anything of what happened there, Ed? Because you might want to sit down for this. Are you ready?
16: Oh, please enlighten me, my friend.
17: Jonnu Smith had a 43-yard reception in that game. He ended up with 2 for 50, but I think it was his first official catch from Jordan Love went for. Oh, never mind. It was might have been his second. Either way, Jordan Love found Jonnu Smith in the early in the third quarter for a 43-yard catch. It says pass deep right, so I don't know if it was a catch and run or just it got him down to the Vikings 7, and they had to settle for a field goal. But where was that all the last season? I knew he still had something left in the tank, but maybe he was a little dinged up last year and probably shouldn't have been playing as much as he was if that was the case. But good. Johnny was a great guy in the locker room, so I'm happy to see him having some early success, albeit in a loss for the Cheeseheads.
16: Make sure that you run out to your waiver wire and fantasy football and go get Johnny Smith. There's your tip of the day from Brian Bacco. Right, Brian?
17: I don't know about that just yet, Ed. Speaking of former Steelers tight ends, Connor Hayward now off in Vegas. This is another one where I didn't watch the game. He had one carry for 1 yard. It doesn't look like he took the snap, so I don't think it was a Pittsburgh plunge situation here. The conversion, actually. He did. They didn't initially give it to him, and the play was reversed.
16: Right.
17: So credit Connor Hayward for still moving the chains in a new place. But he got 47% of the offensive snaps and, of course, played a third of the game on special teams. So good for him, too. You know what? Just a quick tangent, aside, digression. For 4 years, he and his older brother, Cam, and their middle brother, Corey, who did not play for the Steelers or in the NFL, the whole family really had to hear about how Connor wouldn't be on an NFL roster if he didn't have the last name Hayward, and Cam wasn't one of the greatest Steelers of all time. Well, the literal first chance that he got to have employment from another team, he got signed, and he played 32 snaps on offense in his first game with the Raiders. Now, it's the Raiders. People can bag on that all they want, but they won. Hayward was a big piece of it for Clint Kubiak. I think he knows a thing or two about offense coming from the Seahawks last year. So I don't know if he's going to do much this year in their offense, but a little golf clap for a guy who honestly had to take a lot of grief during his time with the Steelers.
16: I like it. A little golf clap. We could just kind of go like this. There you go. There's your little golf clap, double B, right?
17: I think that's all I got. Should we pivot to current Steelers? I don't think there was anything else that really jumped out at me around the level. Oh, Minkah Fitzpatrick got injured in his first game with the Jets going back home
16: again
17: to New Jersey. He only ended up playing 6 snaps, so I don't know. I mean, the Jets won against the Titans, but it really wasn't any thanks to Minkah because he went down early, so we'll see what happens there.
16: That's a look in and around the NFL with Mr. Brian Bacco about former Pittsburgh Steelers. It's kind of fun to keep track on those, Brian, as we go throughout the season. I think we should do that each week because there's some fan favorites in that bunch you just said, with Minkah and Connor Hayward. So, and even Najee Harris, for that matter. I mean, he had a good run here.
17: And there's some fan not so favorites, but that doesn't mean that you're not curious in how they fare. You might want to see them not fare well in new colored jerseys because you will feel validated. Who am I to tell you how to fan? But by and large, I personally, as a reporter, had good experiences with most of these guys. So generally wish them the best as they move on, but obviously not when or if they play the Steelers.
16: Yes, that was going to be my next comment. In Steelers Nation, they may be curious to see what they do not do, not so much what they're doing for some of those players. Coming up today at 3 o'clock, Brian and I are going to go through our top five offenses in the NFL and our top five defensive rankings each week. So instead of power rankings, you can get those anywhere, Brian. You can log on ESPN. You can go on, you know, our fellow colleagues on The Drive and The Blitz with Tom Offerman on The Blitz with Vince Williams and Wes Shuler and Matt Williamson on The Drive. They do power rankings this week. So we wanted to pivot and each week give you our rankings as far as what we feel are the top five offenses and the top five defenses in and around the NFL. So that's coming up at 3 and 3:20 today. And then 3:45, our special guest this week from Penn Live, Steelers beat writer Nick Faribault will be joining the program. So we're looking forward to catching up with Nick, get his thoughts on the Atlanta Falcons, and also as we pivot towards the New England Patriots, we get his thoughts on that Week 2 matchup coming up this Sunday. Speaking of that matchup, Brian, we're also going to introduce a new segment right now called Clean It Up Wednesdays. So it's midweek. What do the Steelers have to clean up this week going into their next matchup, that being, again, in Foxborough this Sunday? Looking back at the Week 1 game, you know, it's tough because it's only the first week. We don't have a lot of data. We can only go with the game that we've seen so far, and that's against the Atlanta Falcons. Good news for Steelers Nation, resulted in a victory. But I'm going to start with the running game. I think it's the most obvious, right? Jaylen Warren, Rico Dowdle, they combined for only 61 yards rushing on the day on 18 carries. That's an average of 2.8 yards per carry. That has to get better for the Steelers to be successful this season.
17: First of all, Ed, you can really tell that you're a former highly successful youth football coach. I mean, you've got these, I don't want to say gimmicky names, but yeah, that seems like something a coach, even at the NFL level, honestly, would sit down and put up on the board in the meeting room with his team. Clean it up Wednesday. Yeah, I mean, you just watching that game in the moment and, you know, some of, you know, when I watched it back, didn't really change my perspective. Just not a lot of push up front from the O-line. And, you know, that's something that I was kind of soft pedaling a little bit into this season with, because I can remember way back in, I don't know, was it June or July when we had the great Vince Williams on our show before he was transferred to the Blitz. He went in the transfer portal and joined Tom Offerman in the Blitz, but he was with us and we were sitting down ranking Steelers position groups. And I think I had them a lot lower than you two on the O-line. And I want to see it come together. I think it's still a relatively young group. Sometimes we forget that because they were all drafted so highly for the most part. Zach Frazier has played well beyond his years. I mean, he might as well be a 36-year-old grizzled vet out there rather than a third-year center. And Faltanu really took a step forward last year. Mason McCormick has outplayed his draft slot as a fourth rounder. I think there's still a ton of potential there, but it might still take a little bit of time, especially with a new O-line coach and James Campen, who I think he's going to get him right. Just talking to him last Friday, so impressive to hear him discuss O-line play. It was kind of like when we heard from Patrick Graham on yesterday's show. Like, that just gets you excited for defensive football. You just like want to go, you want to just go play Madden and play defense all the time after listening to Patrick Graham.
16: Absolutely.
17: It's kind of the same way with James Campen. And you'd really love chatting with James Campen, Ed, as a former O-lineman yourself.
16: Absolutely, Brian. Sign me up all day long with Coach. The next Clean It Up Wednesday item, Brian, I want to present to you is defensively shore up the tackling. So first glance on Sunday during the game, I didn't notice it. But when I watched the game a second time just yesterday, one thing I noticed was some missed tackling. And that was something that plagued the Steelers in 2025. Again, only one game, first game. And again, a lot of these players didn't play in the preseason. But still, it's an area that has to be addressed. They have to clean it up and make sure that they're shoring up their tackling.
17: And, you know, we talked about this a lot yesterday and Monday, for that matter. Nobody really better at breaking tackles in the NFL than Bijan Robinson, number 7, who was
16: That's
17: on the
16: true.
17: Other side yep. Sunday. It's going to be kind of like taking a weight off your bat in the on deck circle when you go from him to just about any other running back in the league. And I'd say that's especially true. No offense, but Ramondre Stevenson in New England, and you know, we'll see if Travion Henderson is healthy for this week, because he actually, you know, maybe not a great tackle breaker, all things considered, but if he gets a seam, he's gone. And, you know, he was a big piece of that Ohio State national championship team with Will Howard and Jack Sawyer. But I think he had an ankle in week one, and that's why he wasn't in the backfield. They were elevating a practice squad guy and using a third stringer as the backup. But you're right. I mean, you got to be sure in your tackling. Just to try to put a quantitative measure on this real quick, Mr. Troop, Pro Football Reference, they have missed tackle numbers for the Steelers from that game. They've got Peyton Wilson, Nick Herbig, Asante Samuel Jr. each with two, and then Jaquan Brisker, Jalen Ramsey, and Alex Highsmith each with one. These are obviously somewhat subjective, but just as we try to put something of an objective measure on it, take it with a, you know, take it for what it's worth, however much stock you want to put into Pro Football Reference. I don't think they have any bias or favoritism, but that's at least how they graded out each player tackle wise in week one.
16: And it's spread out, that's for sure. There's more than just one player that you just named. So one area for them to address going into week two there with the tackling on the defensive front. Back to the offense, just to wrap up this segment with you, Double B. Third downs, Steelers 3 of 13 at 23% on Sunday. Again, last season, time of possession and third downs were an area in which they struggled, especially, I think, around the midway point of the season. Got a bit better towards the end, especially time of possession. Now, they did lose the time of possession on Sunday as well. 31 minutes and 7 seconds to the Falcons, 28 minutes, 53 seconds to the Steelers. But third downs is where I think they have to really take the next step forward this week here in week two.
17: Maybe that means more Pat Freiermuth. Maybe it becomes third and Muth or possibly third and Pitt. Michael Pittman Jr. looks plenty reliable on third downs as well.
16: Absolutely. Good idea to go right there after your big tight end or your other wide receiver who had a good game on Sunday. Will that performance by Michael Pittman make some of our hits for the week? We shall find out whenever we come back. We'll get into our hits and misses. It's Troop and Bacco on the Steelers Report on Steelers Nation Radio, part of the Steelers Audio Network.
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1: Before the break, we were talking about Pittsburgh Steelers' third down efficiency. Will that make our hits and misses for the week? It may. Stay tuned for that. But one area, Brian, that we have not really talked about was fourth down efficiency. The Falcons did not go for it on fourth down on Sunday, but the Steelers twice attempted to go for it on fourth down, and were 0 for 2 on the day.
2: Yeah, I mean, you want to see the aggressiveness, in my opinion. I know some people are a little more old school, a little bit more conservative. I don't know where you fall on that, Ed, but I was the guy who, like, I'll admit, I was often on Brandon Staley's side back in the day when he was going nuts with it with the Chargers, and that didn't work out for him. But I'd say it's worked out pretty well for Dan Campbell, who's kind of the other face of that fourth down aggressiveness conversation in the NFL. And, you know, with the Steelers, I think what one of them was incomplete shot to DK Metcalf, was it? And the other one, see if I can find that quickly.
1: Was it the when they tried to go for the field goal?
2: Yeah, I guess that would count, right? Because they ended up technically not
1: right.
2: Kicking it.
1: Yep.
2: So is that that's an incompletion, I suppose, for Cam Johnston. That's going to hurt his quarterback rating.
1: Oh, look out, Cam. And he almost got injured. Well, he didn't almost get injured. The Steelers were fortunate that he didn't get injured on that play, as we've pointed out, because he got blown up.
2: So really, they were 0 for 1 on fourth down, right? I don't think we're not missing anything else there, are we?
1: I don't think so. I think, and as I said that to you, I was thinking, I bet you the second missed on the fourth down was the botched field goal attempt, fake, that wasn't or was supposed to be. Who knows? We're still trying to figure that out.
2: Yeah, I mean, it was effectively a chalk it up to a missed field goal, not for Chris Boswell, but for the entire
1: unit
2: in operation. So, yeah, I mean, it's really 0 for 1 on fourth downs, the miss to DK, and you know it'll be in their statistical box score for the rest of this long season, and poor Cam Johnston is going to have that 0 for 1 in his passing stats for the rest of this season, too, we hope, unless Danny Crossman has some tricks up his sleeve the rest of the way on special teams.
1: Yeah, he may go for it again down the road just to try to get him back in the good graces of a good quarterback rating. We shall see. Hits and misses of the week for the Pittsburgh Steelers. Brian, one of our favorite segments when we like the hits more than the misses. And this week, I will try not to do the hiccup I did in our preseason version. I guess you want to call it preseason last week, right? The first game wasn't officially underway yet. When we have to end with a hit, it's like when you're shooting basketball. You can't go in until you make the basket. You can't end on a miss. So we will end the next segment at the end of the 2 o'clock hour here before we get into the 3 o'clock hour with a hit. I promise you that. But let's start this segment with a hit. And I'm going to start with quarterback Aaron Rodgers at age 42, as we've discussed all week long. Looked very strong at the QB spot with his arm. 24 of 40, 221 yards, a touchdown, no interceptions, which, as I point out each and every week, probably the most important category there, that they're not turning the ball over. And again, he took several deep shots. Ball was right there. Also throwing in tight windows. The touchdown pass to Pat Freiermuth, in which he rolled out to the left side of the field and threw back across to the middle of the back of the end zone, was simply a beautiful touchdown pass from A-Rod.
2: We just love to see him pepper in the middle of the field, too. You know, everybody likes to pull up those quarterback passing charts and the dots, the whites, the greens, and we know some of the misses for Rodgers were not necessarily on him. You know, balls that just squirted through hands. To take it back to the Pro Football Reference, which I kind of like using here because it's just sort of like a nameless, faceless monolith of trying to put some sort of quantitative analysis on the deeper metrics and stats. And people hate Pro Football Focus, so I won't even bring them into the discussion. But Pro Football Reference only had the Steelers with two drops in that game, one for DK Metcalf and one for Rico Dowdle. So they did not give Roman Wilson a drop in the end zone. I don't necessarily disagree with that. Kind of a tough play
1: I don't either.
2: To make. And then you could probably argue that Metcalf had another, but maybe they're not chalking it up for the A.J. Terrell should have been DPI call. But either way, not as sure-handed as you'd like to see. And I think Rodgers will get more help from his receiving core the rest of the way. I have seen, Ed, I guess I don't want to be ranting every segment, but here we are. I actually was in a very good mood coming
1: ran
2: into this
1: away,
2: show
1: my friend.
2: On Wednesday, believe it or not. But I've seen this narrative. Like, I think Bill Simmons on his podcast, which I like Bill Simmons. Everybody knows Bill Simmons. He's a popular sports commentator at this stage of his career. But in his NFL, he's not like the most in-depth analysis on the NFL. He's sort of out for humor and a lot of betting advice and, you know, big picture stuff. But I did see a clip, and I guess maybe I'm guilty of feeding into the clip culture here. I didn't listen to the whole thing. But he was talking about how punchless the Steelers' offense looked and how it's sort of dunking on Aaron Rodgers. And it's like, if you looked at the stats, sure, I can understand why you might suggest that. If you watched the game, you know the way, and he claimed to have. So I don't, maybe he missed some of the deep shots that were great throws by Rodgers, or the missed PI call or whatever. But I don't really understand the people taking that tack after 1 week.
1: I think Rodgers was the least of the Pittsburgh Steelers' offensive concerns on Sunday. But I get it. When the team is struggling to put points on the board or convert third downs, as we just went over last segment, 3 of 13, the quarterback gets blamed. It's when you win and put up a lot of points, double B, the quarterback's the hero, and he's the zero on the other side of that conversation.
2: And don't get me wrong, I'm also not trying to say he was an A++. I mean, there were some misses there for sure.
1: Yeah.
2: But I think by and large, I was pretty impressed by the ball placement, the aggressiveness that we saw to him, because that was one of my biggest gripes with him last year. And to be frank, one of my biggest hangups about bringing him back was how limited is your ceiling going to be if you're completing a league high amount of your throws at or behind the line of scrimmage. But I thought it was very encouraging that we didn't see a ton of that in this game. Will it continue throughout the season? Your guess is as good as mine, but I was pretty intrigued by the possibilities after 1 week. And granted, against a defense that secondary, okay, pass rush might end up looking pretty impotent by the end of this year.
1: Protect the football, manage the game, win the game. You check all those boxes for your starting quarterback, you're doing okay. Let's get to our first miss of the day, Brian. And we already talked about this last segment, but again, it was the top of our list on the Clean It Up Wednesday, and it's going to be at the top of our list for the miss of the week. Steelers running game. Jaylen Warren, Rico Dowdle combining for only 61 yards rushing on 18 carries, 2.8 yards per carry. As you mentioned to start the show today, it's an area in which they have to clean up front because the offensive line simply was not getting a big push off the snap of the ball, and both Rico Dowdle and Jaylen Warren were running into a lot of defenders right at the line of scrimmage, and hence why you only got 2.8 yards per carry.
2: Yeah, and not only that, I mean, that's probably the biggest, 30,000 feet takeaway. But also, and this wasn't a running play, this was a reception, but Jaylen Warren ball security, I mean, we don't want to be talking about that every week. You know, you hate to see early in the season a fumble for a guy who has battled some issues with fumbles in the past. I wouldn't say he's, a huge culprit in that area, but it's been one part of his game that he has needed to clean up since his fantastic breakout onto the scene, training camp, preseason, and rookie year. And that's 9 career fumbles now for Warren, and you want to try to cut down on that. So I guess that's a leftover for Clean It Up Wednesday, but it's also a anytime you put the piggy on the ground, it is a miss. Let's not make a habit of it. He only had one fumble last season. He only had 2 the year before. It was that sophomore year really for him where it reared its ugly head with 4. He's generally been better since then, but you don't want that to creep back in.
1: No doubt, and that's something to watch as we move forward. Only one last year, good. If the only one this year, double B, was on Sunday, great. We love that idea. But if it goes on the turf again, it's something for us to be concerned about. Our next hit, TJ Watt, 4 tackles, 2 sacks, 3 tackles for losses, 2 quarterback hits, an interception for a touchdown, and a pass deflection. I've read that stat line 60 times. We've played the clip 60 times this week. And Brian, I could probably say it and play it 60 more times this week. It was great to see TJ Watt back on Sunday.
2: Yeah, no doubt. And, you know, this is a guy who, yeah, he was taking a lot of heat, a lot of criticism, and that's heavy lies the crown. When you get, when you're very well compensated and you're getting a lot of guaranteed money, you need to be a guaranteed productive player. And, you know, he had his moments last year. It just wasn't as consistent as we've become accustomed to with TJ Watt. He was TJ Watt again on Sunday against the Falcons. You know, the Patriots are going to try to scheme against him. I'll be curious to see, you know, that we're going to talk to Evan Lazar of Patriots.com and Ken Laird later in the week of WEEI. Will Campbell was a big off-season, you know, source of consternation for Patriots fans. He's their left tackle. I think they took him 4th overall a year ago out of LSU. And even in the draft process, it was, hey, this guy's doesn't have ideal length for a tackle. Is that going to hurt him in pass pro? It hurt him in the Super Bowl, that's for sure. But and you had fans saying they got to move him inside from tackle to guard. Like, it's just never going to work for Will Campbell. Well, it seemed like he played okay in week one against the Seahawks, 10 points notwithstanding for Drake May in that offense. But if TJ Watt's on that other side at all, or if it is, you know, Alex Highsmith or Nick Herbig, that's a matchup to keep an eye on.
1: Yeah, not one reporter and journalist from New England, but 2 this week. We're going behind enemy lines twice this week with Evan and Kenny.
2: 1 writer and 1 radio guy, more or less. Now, we all do it all in this today's day and age. You know, you're putting pen to paper sometimes, Ed, and yeah. I'm obviously talking into a microphone 5 days a week here on SNR. But, yeah, we've got all our bases covered to preview this one.
1: Yeah, Kenny Laird, a Pittsburgh native as well, but he's been in Boston for a long time and does a show 2 to 6 up there on WEEI, as you mentioned. And also Evan has your job, Brian, with the Patriots. So he's the staff writer and the main writer there for the Patriots. So it'll be good to talk to both of them later this week here on the Steelers Report to get their insight on the New England Patriots and that matchup against our Pittsburgh Steelers. Okay, our next miss. Where was second round draft pick Jeremy Bernard on Sunday? Only 3 snaps, double B. We were excited. We were pumped. Both of us had already plugged him in as our rookie of the year pick going into this season. It's only 1 game, so we're not going to overreact, but facts are facts. He was only on the field 3 times.
2: Yeah, and I think you'll see an uptick there. I really do. But yeah, to this point, and you could probably argue too, I mean, they didn't necessarily need him. They didn't need a high-flying game to get out of a stadium with a win against Atlanta. I guess the way that it ended up shaking out for the rookies on this team, Ed, Bernard had, well, let me start with the first rounder. Maxi Honichor had 1 snap on offense. Bernard had 3. Riley Nowakowski, Eli Heidenreich had 3 on special teams. Riley Nowakowski had 8. So none of the rookies really played much. Gabriel Rubio, of course, was inactive. Actually, I'm sorry, Eli Heidenreich had 3 on offense, 13 on special teams. And then defensively, Dalen Everett stepped in for 1 when Jamel Dean was shaken up for a play. But otherwise, if I'm missing anybody, Robert Spears Jennings didn't play at all on defense. Caden Wiegen did not play on offense. Jennings Dunker and Drew Aller, of course, were inactive as well. So really nobody in the rookie class did much in the season opener. And I don't think that's a shocking necessarily because you have such a veteran experienced team who are occupying those spots while everyone is healthy. But I still think that Bernard in the long run of this season is going to contribute and is going to make us maybe right on the rookie of the year selections.
1: I agree with you. I think they'll work him in. It's only 1 game. Don't overreact. And I think those snaps will increase, as you said. And it was a good problem to have because, you know, even though, and we already talked about the Aaron Rodgers numbers, 221 yards passing, Brian, but they spread the ball around. 6, 7 different receivers and running backs caught a ball on Sunday. So Jeremy Bernard was not part of that, but maybe there just wasn't enough food to go around the table. Hopefully more food this week in New England. Those are some of our hits and misses, but we have more. Whenever we come back, we'll wrap up hour number one with more hits and misses. Then coming up at 3 o'clock, it's Double B and I going over our top five offenses in the NFL, our power rankings for offenses, and then our power ranking for our top five defenses coming up at 3:20. And then 3:45, it's Nick Faribault from Penn Live. He'll be joining the program. I'm E.T., he's B.B. It's the Steelers Report on Steelers Nation Radio, part of the Steelers Audio Network.
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14: 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He's the seventh player in school history to score 1,000 points while carrying a 4.2 GPA. 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
1: Wrapping up hour number one here on the Steelers Report. as we continue to go through our hits and misses. But before we jump back in, Double B, I wanted to ask you, we haven't talked much this week yet about college football and last weekend. Some exciting games, some exciting finishes. Pitt Panthers grinded out in a rainstorm that delayed the game, and then they got it in. And one thing to note, that field, I wasn't at the game, but I was watching it on TV and also seeing some social media posts that the field didn't look great with all that rain that moved in last Saturday. But, man, it sure looked good on Sunday. Kudos to the Pittsburgh Steelers grounds crew that we got to know up at Latrobe this past summer. They did a great job getting that field ready for Sunday.
2: And Aaron Rodgers literally doffed his hat. I don't know why they say doff, but he tipped his cap literally in the post-game press conference yesterday to whoever made sure the field was good, because he knows that he sort of let loose on that whole thing last season at one point. But yeah, it's all about making the improvements, whether you're the coach, the players, or in this case, those in charge of the groundskeeping. I've got a little bit of, we'll call it breaking news here, Ed. Just posted, well, at the time of us recording this, you know, you had plenty of people that have viewed it and seen it by now. But if you didn't, on the Steelers YouTube page, they posted Wednesday morning, Mike McCarthy getting that game ball in the locker room from Aaron Rodgers. Now, take you behind the curtain. You don't normally see behind the curtain after games with the Steelers. This is a new era. This is, you know, Mike McCarthy's way of doing things. But maybe it's just a one-off because of the novelty and how special this win will be. But it is really cool to see exactly, you know, the moment that we all heard about after the game. You know, Rodgers basically like interrupted McCarthy before he sent the team off and was going to have TJ Watt break it down. And then he interjects and says how special this was for the Pittsburgher, Mike McCarthy. And you can watch the video for yourself when you get a chance. I mean, it's just it's really cool to see in the locker room here.
1: It was a great moment when Aaron Rodgers talked about it the other day. We actually opened up our show yesterday with that Aaron Rodgers sound, talking about that moment when he gave that game ball to Greenfield native, Pittsburgh native, Mike McCarthy. Special moment for him on Sunday, coaching his hometown team that he grew up, again, just 6 miles from the North Shore.
2: And it's not, you know, hey, there's a lot of teams that, this is everybody's prerogative. Some coaches love to get the hooting and hollering and rah-rah, you know, here's all 4 or 5 minutes of our post-game victory speech in the locker room. And I think sometimes that's really awesome to see. But every coach has a preference on how much they want to show the outside world and how much stuff they want to keep in-house. I mean, this is just basically a 20-second clip that our awesome Steelers media team got to capture in the locker room. And this is great. And there will only be one first win for Mike McCarthy leading the Steelers. Let's hope there's one first postseason win and one first Super Bowl win for him as well. Maybe he can get his first road win week two in New England.
1: Which, by the way, we, of course, each and every show give lots of love to Steelers.com with you, Double B, and your colleagues, Teresa Varley and Bob Labriola and Jim Wexel and Mike Persuda. You guys all do a great job keeping everyone updated. But Steve Finnery, who leads up the video crew over there, I've known Steve for a long time, great guy, and they do a phenomenal job with the video content that is always up on Steelers.com and the social media content that goes up each and every week. The hype videos to the highlights, everything out there, Brian. When you log on to different NFL cities, they have their versions of it, and it's good, don't get me wrong, but I think the Steelers are near the top when it comes to that, and that team does a great job. So, you know, shout out to all those guys that work hard, just like you and I and everyone else involved with this in season, pretty much every single day, 7 days a week.
2: And it would take the rest of the show probably to rattle off every single name, but yes, big shout out to all those folks behind the scenes. They know who they are. And speaking of which, cheap plug alert, check me out along with Bob Pompiani and Mike McCarthy. His name is sort of the presented by or featuring on the show, Steelers Insider, Saturday.

0: with the team in receiving yardage on Sunday. He had 3 catches for 58 yards, led the Steelers in receiving yardage. Have the Steelers finally found a true number two wide receiver? We thought, but we didn't know for sure because he only participated the first week of training camp before he was banged up a bit. They held him out for the rest of training camp and the preseason. Even Aaron Rodgers said that. But on Sunday, he was visible, and every time he caught the ball, he got upfield and got lots of yards after catch. I thought Pittman looked very good in his first Steelers game.
1: I agree, and let's not forget, this is a guy who the Colts pretty much said, we can get on without you. Now, obviously, they wanted to back up the Brinks truck for Alec Pierce to be their new number one receiver. And I think they and Pittman pretty much left on good terms. I think he has said multiple times now he sort of had a hand or a say in where he got dealt to and wanted to be a Steeler, which that's fantastic for not just the player and person that he is, but the symmetry of Pittman and Pitt. So good on them all for thinking of that. But the marketing opportunity is endless, especially if he keeps playing like that. You're right, Ed. The Colts decided they could move on without him. First game for them doesn't go so well offensively against the Ravens. Granted, they scored 23, but they got waxed 41-23. And first game for Pittman, a win with the Steelers and 3 catches for 59 yards. And he played 59 snaps. So, that is the production that we didn't really see in training camp and the preseason. Wasted no time busting it out here in the regular season. The guy's a gamer. He's going to play a lot. Sure seems like he's going to be heavily involved in this offense. And you love to see, you know, the run after catch and just looking pretty spry out there, Michael Pittman Jr., because, you know, I guess somewhat causes for concern was he is going to turn 29 in less than a month here. He's got a lot of tread off the tires, but hopefully he's still got some gas left in the tank.
0: I think so. And I think what we saw on Sunday is what we're going to continue to see throughout the season for Michael Pittman. Our next miss, DK Metcalf, had 10 targets, not the best start with 4 catches for 40 yards. Missed a few. Brian had him down Pro Football Focus there, I think, with just one miss. It seemed like it was more than that, but or as far as one drop goes. But here's the thing. DK Metcalf is going to be fine, and I'm going to make a bold prediction, Double B. You can record this, write it down, make sure that we put it in that vault, but we might have to go look at it after Sunday's game. I think DK Metcalf is going to bounce back in a big way on Sunday in New England. And I think because of everything this week that came out that, you know, he did not have the best game on Sunday, but they did target him 10 times. Mark it down. You heard it here first. DK over 100 yards this Sunday. And I bet Aaron Rodgers targets him and gets him going early in that game.
1: All right. Well, we know I wrote it down for you. People at home not watching can't see, but I did.
0: Thank you.
1: I did write it down on this scrap of paper that's always
0: there it is.
1: Near me. So we shall revisit. Also, I don't know if this is a bad omen. Going through just random stuff from last year, from week three in Foxborough, they handed out these like Polaroids of old Patriots players, and I kept this one that was in the press box because it's Ty Law, Aliquippa Zone. From right here in Western Pennsylvania. And I know you love this jersey, right, Ed? You love the old school red striped Patriots?
0: I do. I love the old school look. And at first I was like, no, what are you showing me a Patriot for? Then I saw it was Ty Law from Aliquippa. So we're good with that. You can show Ty Law all you want. I'm one of the greatest.
1: Ty Law won't be covering DK Metcalf, but the Ty Law of the current day, yes, Patriots will be in Christian Gonzalez. Now, we'll talk to our Patriots experts later in the week. Do they expect Gonzalez to full-on shadow DK Metcalf, or is he going to play sides? Does he just stay to the outside? If he does Mike McCarthy and Brian Angelico choose to motion DK or just line him up right out of the gate in the slot? That's all the chess match, the game within the game, and it's going to be not exactly easy pickings for Metcalf against this Patriots secondary that is mostly intact from last season. You've got Gonzalez and Carlton Davis at the corner, the two main corner spots. Marcus Jones is their slot man, and then Craig Woodson and offseason acquisition Kevin Byard, who has about 5,000 career interceptions as a ball hawking veteran DB. So that's a tough group. Jackson Smith and Jigba cracked the code on at least one long touchdown in week one. And yes, hopefully if Rodgers and Metcalf

0: can, I don't even want to say they weren't on the same page. Like, there weren't miscommunications, but if those two can hook up the way they did in practice and the way that they came oh so close to doing two or three times in that game, then yes, maybe they do have some chances to slice through that Patriots secondary.
1: Our next hit, here's some breaking news for you. Cam Hayward still has it. Three pass deflections, three tackles on Sunday. But the question for you, Double B, is can he keep this pace all season long? So far, he showed us that he might not be able to do it all 17 games, but he can do it most likely the majority of the time.
0: Yeah, he's getting better with age. You know, I'm sure with Cam, he'd love to get that sack total up there because, you know, he's chasing a Super Bowl first and foremost, but I think the pursuit of a gold jacket is also absolutely one worth keeping an eye on with Big 97, one of the best Pittsburgh-born Pittsburgh Steelers to ever do it. Maybe the best. Jack Butler's in the Pro Football Hall of Fame, and he's also in that category. Cam's sitting at 92 career regular season sacks, 93, including the postseason, which I always like to do. So I'm sure he'd love to hit triple digits. And pass deflections aren't sacks, but for anyone who actually watches the games and doesn't just skim through them, they're game changers a lot of the times, and they certainly probably make the quarterback think twice. He's like the defensive football version of Dikembe Mutombo. He's a rim protector, yeah. And he should start waving. He should start doing the finger wag when he gets one of those.
1: Great call, my friend. Good job there. Let's get to our final miss, because I promised you earlier I would not hiccup again and end on a miss like I did last week. You always got to make that basket before you go in the Haas. So we'll give you this miss here. The Steelers offense on Sunday, we already talked about third downs, 3 of 13 at 23%. But the final six offensive possessions, Double B, minus the two knee downs. They took a knee at the end of the first half and at the end of the game, so we won't count that. So let's go with the final six actual offensive possessions. Three punts, two turnover on downs, and that missed field goal. That wasn't pretty. That wasn't a good stretch. And again, if you don't throw in the TJ Watt super play of the pick six, we potentially are at 13-13 going into overtime. Offense has to get a better rhythm this upcoming Sunday in New England.
0: Yeah, and you'd love to see them slam the door shut a little bit earlier than they did with that four-minute drill, the four-minute drive. And it is good that they were able to dig deep and make it happen when they absolutely needed to. But
1: right.
0: Yeah, you hope in future weeks you can do it before you absolutely need to. And you know, it was kind of a herky-jerky is the word that Mike McCarthy keeps using. Hopefully it's not herky-jerky going forward. But again, as I just laid out, it's not going to get any easier week two on the road. Tough place to play against the defense that's coming off of a Super Bowl run.
1: That sounded like a Myron Cope type thing he would have said, what you just said there.
0: Herky jerky?
1: Yeah, I like that. We should coin that. We should coin that. But you got to do it in the Myron voice. Like, hey, I got that.
0: Oh, that's McCarthy's been using that one. So he's the Myron Cope influenced Pittsburgher here.
1: Double yoy. He must have got it from Myron back in the day. So, all right, let's end with this. I'll give you two hits, Double B, not just one, but two to finish up. So we're gonna make the shot and then say make it, take it, and then we're gonna make another one. Pat Freiermuth is back. 5 catches, 46 yards, a touchdown on Sunday. We need that each week from 88. It's time for him to break out, and I think he's on the cusp of doing that. Steelers inside linebackers Peyton Wilson and Patrick Queen is our next and our final hit of the week. They combined for 19 tackles, 2 tackle for losses by Wilson on Sunday. Half the middle of the football field on either side was covered most of the day on Sunday by either Wilson or Queen. They did a good job.
0: Start with Freiermuth. You can set your clock to him catching the first pass of the Steelers season. That's 3 years in a row now, spanning two quarterbacks. He said he wasn't aware of that after the game. This year, he also catches the first touchdown pass. So Ben Skoranek, you'll have to come back again next year Aaron Rodgers will be gone, so that might be tough. No, I'm just kidding, Ben. maybe you can get back there next year. And then as far as Peyton Wilson goes and Patrick Queen, Steelers got kind of eviscerated last year by Hunter Henry in this matchup with Drake May. Drake May's first touchdown pass of the season also went to a tight end, but it was Eli Raritan, a rookie out of Notre Dame. So it's no longer just Henry that you have to worry about. Queen and Wilson will need to be on their P's and P's.
1: Up next, Double B and I will go over our top five offenses in the NFL after week one. And then coming up today at 3:45, it's Nick Faribault from Penn Live. I'm Ed. He's Brian. 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
16: Play action pass. Rodgers fires back to the left. It's complete. Darnell Washington shoves down a defender up the left sideline. He's out of bounds, but he has a Pittsburgh Steelers first down.
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1: We were talking about Pat Freiermuth as we wrapped up hour number one as one of our hits of the week. But Darnell Washington, a nasty, nasty stiff arm on Sunday. Brian, again, from the high view watching it from the game standpoint, you didn't notice it as much, but when you zoomed in on it afterwards, man, was that nasty.
0: Yeah, just to take it back to Pro Football Reference, Ed, they do have Darnell Washington with one broken tackle. Hopefully they're sure about that, if they had to watch that a few times to put that metric in there.
1: Well, let's hope so. That, you know, you got to go back and review the film whenever you get your stats together for the week. Steelers with Darnell Washington and Pat Freiermuth, really two outstanding options for Aaron Rodgers in this offense. Now, we didn't see the stat sheet blow up with Darnell Washington. We saw the stiff arm blow up with Darnell Washington. But, you know, I mentioned earlier in our first hour about DK Metcalf rebounding this week. I think Darnell Washington also poised to have a big impact in this game on Sunday.
0: Yeah, you've got Robert Spillane, an ex-Steeler, patrolling the middle of the field for the Patriots, or at least trying to at inside linebacker. I'm going to try to pull up their other inside backer. It's a, I guess Christian Ellis does some of that, and a man named Ponder that, to be quite honest with you, I'm not really sure who he is, but I did see him during the starting lineup intros for that Wednesday game last week. And Elijah Ponder, I don't even know if he's really more of an – I think he's an outside pass rusher guy, so it's pretty much Spillane and Christian Ellis, who's part of the Ellis family, who's seemingly has like 50 linebackers in the NFL. But those two guys are solid in the middle, and Freiermuth and Washington, I think they're always pretty much a mismatch against whoever's trying to cover them. And yeah, I'm with you, and I wouldn't be surprised at all if they have big games Sunday.
1: Poised for the Steelers offense to strike in New England, they're going to have to. They're going to have to do better than what they did on Sunday, running the ball, converting third downs, and ultimately putting more points on that scoreboard and get after Drake May, too. We'll have our keys to the game later in the week, Double B, but for now, that's where we're hanging out.
0: David, for later in the week, but yeah, I mean, I think it's kind of football 101. If you're facing a good secondary and the corners are doing their parts trying to strap up receivers on the outside, and I'm not saying Christian Gonzalez strapping up Pittman or Metcalf is a foregone conclusion, but that is obviously the strength of their defense there on the back end. Well, that might mean guys like Freiermuth and Washington have to feast over the middle. And for Pat specifically, I mean, he's a New England guy from, you know, right up there in Merrimack, Massachusetts. He's big in New England, grew up a Patriots fan, but he only had one catch for 6 yards in that game last season. And I don't know if you caught this in the interview after Sunday's game against the Falcons, but I mentioned him, you know, or just maybe somebody else asked him about this, but whatever it was, the question was about him playing well and getting off to a hot start. And he said, it's nice to be involved in the game plan again. So I think we all agree with you there, Pat.
1: I think we all had a chuckle once he said that. He realizes it. Listen, last year, what happened with him not getting the looks that he should have throughout the season, but right off the bat, week one, he got plenty of looks, and he backed it up with the stats that he put on the field and on the stat sheet. Okay, let's move along. Double B, Nick Faribault will be joining us here this hour at 3:40, 3:45 from Penn Live. Anxious to talk to Nick to get his thoughts on the Steelers' Week 1 performance as well as what's ahead in New England. But let's jump into our power rankings for offense this segment. The next segment, we're going to dive into the defensive power rankings. So we're going to do this a bit differently. All the shows, and again, you can get power rankings anywhere, ESPN, right here on SNR on the different shows. So Brian and I decided each week we will give you our top five offenses and top five defenses. But right off the bat, the award-winning journalist on the other side of me here, Brian Bacco, I have a question for you, though. Is this the top offense of the top offenses and top defenses of the week, or just ongoing? I think we should probably do it ongoing, right?
0: I say do it ongoing, because then I think what gets fun about that, Ed, is like, how much stock are you going to put into an offense that went crazy this week but maybe didn't have that kind of expectation coming into the season? Or how much am I going to be, say, buying a fantastic defensive performance in week one? Or on the flip side, am I going to just immediately fade a team because, well, maybe they played a good offense to start the season, or maybe it was just a blip on the radar? I think that'll make it a good, fun debate, and you know, maybe our lists will look pretty different as a result.
1: I like it. Well, we will start with number five on our offensive side of things. And again, just going off data from week one, Brian, as far as total offensive yards go, the top team in the league was the Chicago Bears, who put up 552 yards. Second was the Baltimore Ravens at 506. The Carolina Panthers, 478. Number three best, the Saints, with 469, and the Packers, 419. Now, what's interesting about those five teams I just gave you is only one of them won, and that's the Baltimore Ravens, right? Or no, the Bears too, right?
0: Yes, the Bears did not lose with 59 points. So, yes, they were a winning team. Ipso facto, they won.
1: So two out of the five had victories, and that's at the top of the list. I'm going to go with the Buffalo Bills, though, at my number five offense for the week. They had 409 total yards in the victory in Houston. Big win for them on the road, 36-31 last week. Buffalo Bills checking in number five on my list.
0: I'm going to start with a team, a prisoner of the moment team. My recency bias off the top here, because I didn't think this team was going to be anywhere near five offenses in the league, but I'm very impressed with what they did and who they did it against in a loss. But I'm going to say the Houston Texans. Maybe CJ Stroud will shake off that miserable playoff run. They added David Montgomery. He punched in a couple touchdowns and a few touchdowns, actually, two on the ground and one through the air. They've got dudes in the receiving core. You know, we know Nico Collins is their number one. Shout out to Pitt alum Jared Wayne. Caught one pass for 12 yards. He's one of those classic guys just been hanging around on the practice squad. I mean, I think the Bills' defense is okay, and the Texans put up 31 against them, albeit in a loss. So I'll put them in my five spot, which I think is probably going to be pretty inconsistent throughout the season.
1: I'm with you there, and if they get the quarterback play out of C.J. Stroud, they can do a lot of big things here in 2026. I think he's the biggest question in that offense. They got some other playmakers, as you just mentioned, but it'll come back down to Stroud. Number four, all right, with our top offenses so far here in 2026. We'll just call it top offenses after week one. How about that? Number four for me, the 49ers, San Francisco 49ers, 379 total offensive yards this past week, 205 passing by Brock Purdy, 174 on the ground. Christian McCaffrey and company getting the job done there. They scored 27 points against a Rams defense that was supposed to be one of the best in the NFL. We'll do our defensive rankings up next. But before we get to that, we're doing offenses. And for me, Double B, I'm checking in with the 49ers.
0: Yeah, I'm gonna drop the Rams, I think, entirely out of the defense when we get to that after that performance. But maybe it was just Brock Purdy, surgical, and Kyle Shanahan's attack. They didn't quite make my top five, but I did consider them. They'd be in the receiving votes category if this was the AP college football top 25. I've got the Ravens number four. I talked a lot last week about how I wasn't really sure how this experiment was going to go with a new center, new OC. Oh yeah, they still got Lamar Jackson and Derrick Henry, and Zay Flowers he's already paying off that contract. So I was pretty impressed. The only reason I don't have him higher, I'm not a big believer in the Colts, but 41 is 41. I'll put the Ravens at my number four slot.
1: I have the Ravens on this list, but not quite yet, my friend. So I will hold off on my commentary about Baltimore's offense until I get to them on my side of things. So let's go with our top three offenses after week one across the NFL. It's our power ranking the offenses. Number three for me, the Kansas City Chiefs, a bit of a surprise for me. But based on what I saw Monday night, my goodness, they look dangerous. Kenneth Walker making his Chiefs debut, the defending Super Bowl MVP, went off well over 100 yards in that game. Patrick Mahomes, I thought, looked like the old Patrick Mahomes coming back from that injury. Even Travis Kelce, the aging tight end veteran, made a big catch late in the second half. Chiefs, my number three offense, and just looking at the numbers real quick, B, before I give it back to you, 392 total yards, 172 yards passing, and 220 yards on the ground. Again, those are team statistics for the Chiefs in week one.
0: I need to admit something, Ed. I completely forgot about the Chiefs. This sheet that I'm looking at here didn't have the Monday night. The Monday night game was all the way at the bottom, and I didn't scroll all the way down. Yeah, I mean, you're absolutely right. I'm Texans, you're out of here from number five. I'll put the Chiefs at number five. So that's my bad on that. Please adjust. I got to be better. Number three, I'm going Cincinnati Bengals. I think they were maybe my number one or two or three coming into the season, and saw more of the same against Tampa Bay. And you know, we mentioned on the show yesterday when we looked around the AFC North, that wasn't even with a big game from Ja'Marr Chase. I mean, he caught two passes for 12 yards. It might be like whack-a-mole, though, trying to defend these guys because Mike Gesicki went off as their number one tight end. They settled for a lot of field goals. They scored on a fumble return touchdown, so it wasn't the most fluid. Joe Burrow threw a pick six, but I'm going to keep them, you know, right up here in this top three, especially if they get Chase going, of course.
1: I'm with you, and I don't have the Bengals on my top five. Maybe I need to alter one of my five teams here because that offense, even without the big numbers that you get out of Ja'Marr Chase, as you mentioned, Brian, still put up a lot of points and still look good at times. I made the edit for you. We crossed out the Texans. We put Kansas City in for you, so you're good to go there. Let's get into our top two now for our power ranking offenses after week one. Number two for me was your number four team, the Baltimore Ravens. So they show up number two, and mainly because of Lamar Jackson and Derrick Henry. Does not take a rocket scientist to figure out that combination can be lethal. And it was lethal on Sunday in Indianapolis against the Colts. The Baltimore Ravens offense, 506 total offensive yards, 304 passing for Lamar, 202 on the ground with Lamar and Derrick Henry combined, 41 points on the road. As much as I hate to have any AFC North team on either of our lists for both of these activities, Double B, I got to give some love to the Ravens. Ugh, it even hurts me to say that, but they're number two on my list.
0: And as I'm looking here, my top four are all AFC and two of them AFC North. I'm sticking in this conference for number two and putting the Buffalo Bills here. It's an image that we've really gotten used to seeing Josh Allen taking off for long touchdown runs, punch it in from a yard or two out, touchdown runs. I wasn't fully buying DJ Moore as like the big ticket acquisition for them as a number one wide receiver. Through one game, though, I mean, that's a pretty good debut for him in Buffalo. Five grabs for 100 yards and a score. Dalton Kincaid, who I've always liked as a tight end. I mean, maybe this is the year he puts it all together. He was actually their leading receiver with 130. And, you know, Josh Allen, 334 passing yards, only sacked twice, didn't turn the ball over. I think the Bills, they're going to be a force to be reckoned with offensively.
1: Bills, number five on my list, number two on your list, as we get to our number one teams for top offenses in our power rankings after week one, Double B. So far, two through five, we only have one different team. You have the Bengals at number three, and I have the 49ers at number four. Other than that, we have checked off the Ravens, Chiefs, and Bills on both of our lists. So who's number one? Well, I'm going to go with the team at the top of the list that I started this segment out with, and that's the Chicago Bears. Hard to go against them after week one. I don't think they'll stay there as this season goes on, but 552 total offensive yards in week one, 59 points. Tough not to put a team that puts up 59 points out of this list. Also from a passing standpoint, Caleb Williams, 261 yards passing, 291 yards on the ground. The Bears, like I said, maybe we take a snapshot of this, Brian, and we save it because it might be the only time we'll have the Bears at number one on the offensive side of things. But who knows? It's a long season. Maybe this was a glimpse of things to come in Chicago.
0: I mean, I actually believe in the Bears. You know, I was high on the Bears. I had them number five, I think, in our league-wide overall team power ranking. So I'm certainly putting them number one here. And I don't have many rules, but one that is kind of, if you score 59 points, I'm putting you at the top of my power rankings. That's the most by any team in an NFL game since 2023. Two teams that year actually put up 63. The Raiders were one of them. I forget who the other was. But, yeah, they were absolutely rolling. I'm a big believer in Ben Johnson and what he does scheme-wise. And I've always been a believer in Caleb Williams going back to the first time I laid eyes on him in Oklahoma. It got a little bumpy here and there. He was the number one pick, but it looked like things were maybe going to fall apart for him in Chicago. Now he's obviously got the right guy coaching him and calling the plays. Like the players around him as well, whether it's the receivers, the tight ends, they're making these running backs, DeAndre Swift and Kyle Monongai, look like thunder and lightning out here. So yeah, I'm totally good with the Bears at number one after that performance and after how I thought they were going to be coming into the year.
1: Both of us with the Bears at number one. I have the Ravens at two. You have the Bills at two. I have the Chiefs at three. You have the Bengals at three. I have the 49ers at four. You have the Ravens at four. I have the Bills at five. And double B, you have the Kansas City Chiefs at number five on your side of the Haas. Those are the top five offensive rankings, our power offensive rankings after week one. How about the defensive side of things? We will get into that whenever we come back. I'm Troop. He's Backo. It's the Steelers Report on Steelers Nation Radio, part of the Steelers Audio Network.
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4: Hi, Western Pennsylvania. This is Edgar Snyder. I want to thank you for over 40 years of trusting my law firm. During those years, we've helped thousands of people just like you, our neighbors. We're here for you. We're here for our community. We're here for our region. If you've been seriously hurt in an accident, you need to talk to a lawyer, even if it's not us. If you do call us, know that you'll have the firm with over 40 years of experience fighting to get the money you deserve. And of course, there's never a fee unless we get money for you.

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1: Moving along and here in the 3 o'clock hour as we get you set for Wes Euler and Matt Williamson coming up on SNR Drive here at 4 p.m. But before that, Brian and I are going through our rankings of the top five offenses and the top five defenses after the first week of the regular season, our power rankings, if you will. And Brian, we're going to shift gears and go over our defensive teams after the first week of the season. But let me ask you this, since you're the award-winning journalist, you know, there's defense and then there's defense. I'd like to always say defense, but when you're at a Steelers game, you always hear defense. What do you prefer?
2: I've always said defense, and yeah, maybe it is the chant. However, like, talking stats, you know, Cam Hayward, 3 passes defensed. People always say passes defensed or defended, but yeah, no one ever says passes defensed. That's a weird one, but I'm a defense. It's kind of like, you ever watch Breaking Bad? Some people call it Breaking Bad.
1: Right, you could go back and forth with the terminology however you want to use it. Brian, on the south side of Pittsburgh, as the Pittsburgh Steelers begin their prep for week number 2 against the New England Patriots in Foxborough this Sunday, 1 p.m., day 1 practice underway. We will have a recap of that day 1 practice on tomorrow's show, as well as our first initial look at the injury report, at least what we think, Brian, from the outside looking in. After the first week, the Steelers relatively came out good there. I'll knock on wood as I say that. Some bumps and bruises, I'm sure, but nothing significant from what we could see. But, of course, things do pop up on these injury reports that we're not aware of. But at least the early indication is when that comes out here later today, hopefully the Steelers should be in good shape as they head into week 2.
2: Yeah, the big one to watch, of course, will be Joey Porter Jr. Limited all last week with the back, and ultimately held out of that game. Mike McCarthy said on Monday that was his decision, that it's ultimately his call on any of the players on the 53-man roster plus the 17-man practice squad who gives them the best, healthiest, most ready combination of 48 players to help them from the first quarter to the fourth quarter offensively, defensively, and special teams. Joey Porter Jr. was not in that first 48 for week 1, but perhaps he will continue that ramp-up process, do more today, and be in the mix as they go up to New England.
1: Let's hope so. We want to get JPJ back in the lineup, whether it's the back injury or the contract situation. We shall see, but facts are facts. When he's in the lineup, with that defensive secondary, they're just going to be that much better. Though, they did weather the storm, at least in week 1. I thought they did a nice job with Asante Samuel Jr., Jamel Dean and company, and Brendan Echols, and Dalen Everett as well.
2: And now that the Steelers and Joey Porter Jr. have not come to an agreement on a contract extension and the season has begun, I've also seen some speculation out there of, would a team want to come and trade for Joey Porter Jr.? Look, I have no idea if the Steelers have any interest or desire in that at all, but you do see potential options. But one of them is the Lions. I know that was thrown out there. Their defense, their secondary's been kind of in shambles. They had to cut first round pick from a couple years ago, Terrion Arnold, because of his legal issues. And wouldn't that be wild if Joey Porter Jr., there's that famous photo of his dad holding him after winning the Super Bowl XL at Ford Field. That would be like a Game of Thrones situation. The prophecy came true, but just not in the way that you thought if a team like the Lions were to come and try to get Joey Porter Jr. But now we're really going into the theater of maybe unrealistic, but maybe something that could happen. Who the heck knows it?
1: No one knows, and neither do we. And again, as the time that we put this out here on Wednesday, No news there on the Joey Porter Jr. front, but breaking news can happen at any time, whether it's a new contract, a stalemate continues, a back injury, or as Brian just mentioned, a potential trade. We will keep an eye on that as we continue to move through this week and get ready for the New England Patriots on Sunday. Our top five defenses of the week after week one. Double B, I'm going to start things off at number five, and I'm going with the New York Jets, which, you know, I said last hour I had the Bears at number one after 1 week with the top offense in the league, and maybe we should take a picture of that because it may not happen again. I don't know. Or maybe they'll be the number one offense all year long with Caleb Williams and company. The same could be said for the Jets at number five, but facts are facts. This defense only gave up 195 yards to the Tennessee Titans on Sunday. Not the best opponent to judge a defense after 1 week into the regular season, but 195 yards, 127 passing, given up only 68 yards on the ground, and only 10 points to the Tennessee Titans in week one. The Jets are my number five team.
2: All right, Ed, I did not see that coming. Are you Fireman Ed? Are you Fireman Ed Troop putting the Jets at number five after one good performance against a team that I like? Don't get me wrong, I was relatively high on the Titans. I was kind of drinking the Nashville Kool-Aid, but I'm not totally convinced that they're going to figure it out offensively. I am floored by your number five there.
1: Well, that's my goal, my friend, to floor you a bit with some of these picks. But it's only 1 week, so I think as we go throughout the season, this will become a little bit more stronger for both of us. But at least the first week, we give a little bit of love to some teams that performed well the first week. And this may be the only week that the Jets are on this list. We shall see.
2: Well, my number five is also not one I expected to have here, but not nearly as much of a curveball as 2026 modern-day gangrene. I've got the Kansas City Chiefs. I mean, I have them as a playoff team, and that was mainly on the backs of Patrick Mahomes and this offense coming back to life. If they didn't make it back to the playoffs, I would have thought the defense would be the primary culprit. But they dominated that game Monday night against what I anticipated would be a pretty explosive Broncos offense. Now, I think Jalen Waddle, my offensive player of the year selection prediction, really going out on a limb. He wasn't waddling around in any touchdown celebrations. I think he had a rough night, but this Chiefs defense, they might be ferocious again, despite trading Trent McDuffie in the offseason. It might just be a whole greater than the sum of its parts scenario here, and I've got them checking in at number five on offense and defense.
1: I have Kansas City on my defense list as well, but not quite yet, so I will again hold off my comments until I get to the Chiefs. Number four for me, the Seattle Seahawks, the defending Super Bowl champs. Last week, a rough start in the first half, giving up the early touchdown to New England. But after that, they showed the old signs from a year ago. They end up finishing that opening NFL game just a week ago. By the way, already a week from today. Hard to believe, but that was already a full week back. 277 yards given up to the Patriots last week did the defense of the Seattle Seahawks, 168 the Drake May in the air, and 109 yards on the ground, and 10 total points when it was all said and done with. Seattle, potentially, just like last year, will be in this top five throughout the season. Again, a shaky start, but then they got things together and ultimately go on to win that game last week.
2: They're going to be higher on my list, I can tell you that. I'm sticking in the same division, though, and this is a team that you had in your top five on offense and just missed for me. San Francisco 49ers. Now, maybe we don't want to put too much stock into the sort of wonky Australia game. I mean, it was wild stuff with the travel out there and kicking off at, what was it, like 10:40 local time or something. But yeah. I can't not be impressed by the way the 49ers shut down Matthew Stafford and what we all thought or still think will be a high-powered Rams offense. It looked like Fred Warner is back to being the Fred Warner, who's arguably the best inside linebacker in the league. That is a linchpin of that defense, and I've got them at number four here after the way they played down in Melbourne. Oh, speaking of Melbourne, Ed, we talked about this.
1: We did.
2: I ran into Cameron Johnston, Steelers punter from Australia, in the locker room, and I asked him, I said, did you see some of this controversy about some fans do not like that Iron Eagle on Netflix kept calling it Melbourne? They thought it was tacky and annoying and over the top. And he said, no, I loved it. I'm in a group chat with a bunch of other Australian players, and we loved that he sounded like an authentic local from down under, even though he isn't. So pat on the back for Iron Eagle, at least coming from the Steelers punter.
1: Yeah, we talked about that last week after that game, Double B's. But hey, you got somebody like Cam Johnston telling you, you got to go with what he said along with that. Number three on my list, the Kansas City Chiefs. You had them at number five. I have them at number three on my list. Absolutely. Both of us putting the Chiefs offensively and defensively in our top five offenses and top five defenses after week one. Hard to go against Kansas City because that Bo Nix offense of Denver potentially could be dangerous here in 2026. Jalen Waddle also with the Broncos now, and Kansas City made them look silly on Monday night. I thought the Chiefs came out and played very well defensively.
2: No doubt. My number three, I'm going to go with the Minnesota Vikings. Mm. And, you know, 39-22 win against the Green Bay Packers. Their offense looked kind of all out of sorts, all out of sync, trying to replace Josh Jacobs in, you know, for game one, and who knows how long that's going to last. Not exactly a murderer's row of backup running backs there. But Brian Flores, I mean, there's a reason why he was on a lot of head coaching lists for interviews this offseason, Steelers being one of them before they hired Mike McCarthy. The guy knows what he's doing defensively. He dials it up. He's got some nice personnel to work with there, too, after they've rebuilt and reloaded a little in Minnesota. Don't know if they'll be top five all year, but I'll give the Vikes the benefit of the doubt for what they did in week one.
1: Well, there's our first team so far that we don't have on either of our lists. Well, I don't know. You still have two more. We both have two more teams to go, but I have the Jets. You don't have the Jets yet, and I do not have the Vikings on my list, so we can go ahead and confirm that up, Double B. Okay, number two, the Pittsburgh Steelers. That's right. I have the Steelers in the top two from last week, and why wouldn't you go along with that for what the Steelers did defensively? We've been talking about it all week long against the Atlanta Falcons. Yes, just like the Jets against the Titans, you can make the same case for the Steelers against the Falcons as far as the competition goes. Was not that great. They weren't exactly facing the Tom Brady Patriots from back in the day, but facts are facts. They made some big splash plays. They came up large for the game. The Steelers gave up 238 total offensive yards against the Falcons, 118 yards passing and 120 on the ground total. Again, they kept Bijan Robinson under 100 yards. And just with that alone, Double B, they get some perk points for that.
2: I don't hate that. I'm not totally there yet just because of the competition. But I thought about the Steelers. I also considered those guys up in Baston or up in Faxborough. See, if they say Melbourne, should we be doing that?
1: I
2: guess where you maybe jump the shark on the local pronunciations. But I'm not going with the Steelers or the Patriots in my top two. My number two is the Philadelphia Eagles 24-22 victory over Jaden Daniels and the Commanders, who did move the ball at times, especially with, you know, rookie receiver Antonio Williams from Clemson. Had a nice little NFL debut. He was one of those guys picked the round after Jeremy Bernard, I think. Might be a popular waiver wire ad for fantasy managers this week. But I still think the Eagles, I mean, just, you know, from what I read, it sounds like Cooper DeJean actually had a pretty rough game against Washington. But I'm not going to write off the Eagles just yet. I'll keep them at number two. Vic Fangio is still pulling the strings there.
1: Good call with the Eagles. I don't have them on my list, but maybe I need to go back and cross the Jets off and put the Eagles just like you did with the Texans and the Chiefs on the offensive side of things, Double B. All right, number one. We both had the Bears number one on our top offense of the week after week one. We're going to have a different number one for defense because you had the 49ers at number four. I have the 49ers at number one after their week one victory against a very good LA Rams offense. They gave up 176 total offensive yards, 115 to Matt Stafford, the defending NFL MVP, and only 61 yards on the ground, 10 total points given up in that game last week by the Niners defense. I thought they were very strong. They flexed their muscles, and they're number one on my list.
2: I'm also in the same division for number one. I can't move off the Seattle Seahawks. You know, they're going to keep my crown until someone comes and knocks it off their head. Drake May and the Patriots definitely did not do that on Wednesday night. Now, I could say that's maybe another wonky situation when you're opening the season that early, and they were at home with the 12th man behind them. But that's also part of what makes them great, in my opinion. And Josh Jobe, who's
1: agreed,
2: far from a household name on that defense. Everyone talks about Leonard Williams or even Devin Witherspoon, Nick Emanwori in the secondary. Josh Jobe made a heck of a play on that interception in the end zone to seal it. Seahawks only allowing 10 points to the Pats, who did have A.J. Brown for the early portion of that game. They will stay in the top spot for me.
1: So Double B has the Seahawks at 1, Eagles at 2, Vikings at 3, Niners at 4, and Chiefs at 5. I have the Niners at 1, Steelers checking in at number 2 on my list, Chiefs at number 3, Seahawks at number 4, and the Jets, J-E-T-S, Jets at number 5 for my top 5 defenses after week 1. Whenever we come back, it's Nick Faribault from Penn Live, Steelers beat writer. It's Troop and Bacco, the Steelers report on Steelers Nation Radio, part of the Steelers Audio Network.
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0: here on the Steelers Report. Steelers continue to navigate through the work week to get ready for game number two in New England against the 0-1 New England Patriots, a team in which the black and gold went on the road last year up to Foxborough, forced a bunch of turnovers, didn't get a lot of points off those turnovers, but were still able to get a victory. Almost sounds a bit familiar from this past week against the Atlanta Falcons, not the turnover part, but just the difficulty to put a lot of points up on the scoreboard. But a win's a win, and the Pittsburgh Steelers are 1-0, and the Patriots are 0-1, and that'll be the Week 2 matchup in Foxborough this upcoming week. Brian Bacco and myself, welcome into here the Steelers Report to our good friend Nick Farabaugh from the Penn Live, as we like to call it. And Nick has been covering the Steelers for a bunch of years. And Nick, awesome to have you on here. My first question for you is this your debut on Steelers Nation Radio?
1: I have been on before with Mr. Wes Euler, so I've been over there before. But this is my debut outside of a Wes Euler show, so that is fun.
0: Well, we welcome you in, Nick, and you know, it seems like everyone makes their debut with Wes Euler, so now you're in prime time, my friend, with Brian Bacco in the room as well. And of course, you've known Brian for a while, covering the Steelers on the road and also here at Acushore Stadium. Nick, let's start with your thoughts on the Week 1 victory against the Atlanta Falcons last weekend.
1: I thought there was a lot of promising things from the defense, especially with how Patrick Graham kind of utilized guys like Nick Herbig and TJ Watt. And we saw those outside linebackers really make a difference. Two sacks for Highsmith and Watt each. The secondary played really well. I mean, just think about, you know, the challenges that we faced with all the injuries they had throughout training camp. They looked really good. They looked like a well-gelled unit. I thought offensively, you know, there were obviously opportunities that they had downfield that maybe they didn't hit, but there were guys open. I think that was the first thing that I noticed, is Roman Wilson was open a lot, DK Metcalf was open a lot. It's just about finishing the plays, and those big-time plays over the top were there. It was a big-time difference, I think, in kind of the game being close versus maybe being one that could have been more lopsided. So that's one thing. I also liked how they utilized Pat Freiermuth kind of out in space, getting him involved a lot more. I'm sure that we will see kind of the growth from this offense. It still looked a little clunky. I think they're still trying to kind of figure out the chemistry and everything there. But I thought overall it looks very different from Steelers teams that we've seen. I know there was a close game and it was a bit of a slog, but still overall, I think a lot of promising things, especially from the defense.
2: Yeah, Nick, I mean, you started with the defense, so I'll start with the defense. I think it ended up being 21 snaps that Patrick Graham deployed that three outside linebacker look without, you know, combing through every box score of previous years. I feel like that's as much as the Steelers have used it really since Nick Herbig became Nick Herbig. And Jack Sawyer was involved in that too. I think only 12 of those 21 were the big three, Watt, Highsmith, and Herbig. Do you think that's something that we're going to see every week, or does Patrick Graham maybe want to keep opposing offenses guessing? And maybe this is a big week where Sebastian Joseph Day plays more and he's lining up over the tackle and you're seeing him pull out every wrinkle that he's got.
1: I think it's something we're going to see a good bit of. I mean, think about this. Nick Herbig played edge rusher, off-ball linebacker, and over the middle of the defense last week. He is a chess piece. There's a reason when you look at the depth chart, he's just an OLB. He is a versatile chess piece for them. So I think that's going to be something that they're going to do a lot of. And when I think of Nick Herbig, I think about his athleticism in space. And that's something Patrick Graham talked about on Monday, saying, hey, this guy can move in space. He's so smart. He's so explosive. You can just deploy him in a lot of different ways. So I think that's the cool thing about Nick Herbig, is he's so schematically versatile that you can face him up in different spots in different matchups. So I think it's going to be something they do a lot of, because it gets them prime matchups for Herbig, Highsmith, Watt, even Hayward and Benton and Harmon and those guys on the interior. It helps all of that pass rush stuff kind of work. Now, maybe not as much as 23 snaps. I do think the Falcons, you know, playing with Cooper Rush versus maybe a quarterback that can maybe punish you a little bit more in some of those zone coverages, you might see a little bit less of that package just because

0: Maybe this week it'll be TJ Watt lining up on the interior, or another week's maybe it'll be Alex Highsmith lining up over the interior. He's a college defensive lineman. So I just feel like Patrick Graham is kind of like your proverbial kid in a candy store right now with all these options.
1: Yeah, there's no doubt about it. He can do so many different things. And think about, you know, some of the other things that he did just on the defensive line. Like Joseph Day played so many different spots. I just think it's not just him, right? It's not just Joseph Day. Cam can do that. Benton can do that. The secondary, they can do a lot of other fun things. Like, I think I was watching it during the game, and I looked at Jaquan Brisker, and I saw him walked up off the edge off TJ Watt, and I was like, we really didn't see that very often in previous years. So you can utilize these guys in a lot of different ways. They have more different packages. I mean, one thing I did notice was, you know, the Falcons went into a lot of like 12 personnel with multiple tight ends, and the Steelers were still a nickel, and they used Nick Herbig as an off-ball linebacker to try and help their run defense. Like, that's just a cool little wrinkle, but that could be totally different next week where they have a specific matchup and they bring out a new wrinkle. I think that's the whole idea of a Patrick Graham defense, is there is no scheme. It's week to week, and you can do so many different things within the confines of what he can do.
2: Patrick Graham is off to a good start, Nick. You look at the Steelers just giving up the 13 points on Sunday, but they also held the Falcons on third downs to 2 of 12 at just 16%. They forced 6 Falcon punts throughout the day. 238 total offensive yards by the Falcons, too. Now, listen, I know this wasn't a dynamic Atlanta Falcons offense at Cooper Rush at the quarterback spot, but the Steelers defense faced one of the best running backs in the NFL, Bijan Robinson, and they held him under 100 yards. And there was a time in and around the North Shore and the South Side where the organization took pride on handling running backs in the NFL under 100 yards. There was that long streak for a long time, but in recent years, the Steelers' defense has gotten gashed by big running backs that have gone over 100 yards. They may not face, they're going to face some good running backs, don't get me wrong, but they may not face as good of a running back in Bijan Robinson from this past Sunday again in the 2026 season. They're off to a good start there, just limiting him to 80 yards rushing. Now, I know they give up some passing yards, and he had over 100 total offensive yards on Sunday, but rushing-wise, they did a great job.
1: They did. That speaks to the line, I think. I think you just saw, you know, YA Black really play well. I thought Harmon played his usual style of football against the run. Having that D-line so healthy was really good. I thought Peyton Wilson was all over the place. I thought that helped. Jalen Ramsey and Jamel Dean, I thought, made some nice plays. And just his corners kind of coming down. I mean, Dean had the punch out on the one play that forced the Falcons punt. I thought that was a really big play. The other thing I just think about is, you know, they're not going to miss as many tackles as they did this week because Bijan Robinson is such a force with running through arm tackles, the contact balance he has.
2: That's right.
1: That was the one thing that I think every player I talked to after the game was saying, you know, man, he just runs through arm tackles. Like, it's just crazy how he maintains speed, and it's just different. He's just a special player. And so, you know, tackling should get even better. And the Steelers were pretty much bottling him up at the line of scrimmage. He created some yards just by kind of making plays by himself. That's not going to happen every week. And so I think you should be very encouraged by the Steelers' run defense. They were in their run fits. They got off blocks. Everyone was working as one team, and they were doing it with different players almost every time. It was one guy, then another guy, then another guy. It wasn't like one player took over this football game. That's a real positive sign as a team run defense.
0: I know you and I were both at, well, Saturday Night Lights practice out at Latrobe Memorial Stadium. I think that's one of the few that Mr. Troop was not there for in training camp. But Nick, you and I might have been the perfect attendance guys. Peyton Wilson was all over the field that night too, in what pretty much amounts to the closest thing the Steelers have to an intra-squad scrimmage. So it was great to see that version of him again Sunday in the season opener. Now, switching gears to the offense, what are the biggest questions that you still have about this unit? I won't ask you, you know, what questions you still have, because I think there are probably many at every level of it, but what's the main one that sticks out to you after watching that game?
1: I think the biggest one is, how can they get the run game going? They did not run the ball very well until late in the game. That 4-minute drive where they were able to close shop and Warren got that big run to get them into Falcons territory was a positive sign. but how can they do that throughout the game? Because I feel like, you know, a lot of it was done about the Steelers' third down offense, but a lot of that was because they were in third and longs. They weren't in a ton of third and shorts. They didn't get into third and manageables. And so I'm really interested to see how they can get Rico Dowdle going. I mean, Dowdle had, what, like 15 or 16 yards. You'd like to see him get going a little more. Warren wasn't really doing much for most of the game, had the fumble.

0: too. So you'd like to see this running game go because, I mean, Mike McCarthy even admitted it himself, 43 dropbacks to only 18 rushes. That's a really big skew. And I mean, you go back to 2018, Mike McCarthy and Aaron Rodgers led the league in pass attempts. It's certainly possible that they could still be very high on the list to pass the ball a lot. But I think anyone would look at that and say, you'd like to run the football a little more, especially with how much they've talked about that being an identity. And there's some new pieces on this offensive line that are still gelling. You know, Spencer Anderson, Dylan Cook, first-time starters on that right side, still gelling. Faltanu and McCormick switching over to left. I get it. So there's going to be some rust. But I do think that's one thing that I have a question about still on this offense is how can they get this running game going? And some of that might just be time. They just might need time to gel. But certainly it would help them to have a running game that they can fall back on to get themselves into second and third and manageable, which then I think would open up even more in the passing game.
1: We're talking with Nick Faribault, who covers the Pittsburgh Steelers for Penn Live. You can catch Nick's excellent coverage of the Black and Gold with Penn Live each and every day and each and every week. Nick, I want to also talk about the Pittsburgh Steelers receiving core on Sunday. Pat Freiermuth, great surprise there, right, to get back to Muth, 5 catches, 46 yards and a touchdown. Not that I should say from a surprise, but from a year ago where he was underused throughout the entire season, he got back to Muth. But outside of that, the rest of the room, not too bright. DK Metcalf, 10 targets, but only 4 catches for 40 yards. And then you look at Pittman, 3 catches for 58 yards. That's good. Roman Wilson, 3 catches for only 26 yards. 50-50 mixed bag on Roman Wilson. But Jeremy Bernard, the Steelers' second-round draft pick out of Alabama, who a lot of us thought would get more snaps and more reps than Roman Wilson, did not. He only got 3 snaps on Sunday. That was it. He was nowhere to be found. Your thoughts on the first week out with the wide receiver room?
0: Well, I thought there were some promising signs. I thought it was kind of interesting that Pittman seemed to have such a good chemistry already with Aaron Rodgers. 2 plays, and they turned into 2 explosives. I thought that was really positive, including a scramble drill one. As you talked about Freiermuth, I thought was great. I do think, this receiving core just needs to make some of those tough grabs. There weren't easy plays out there, but I think there were multiple opportunities where they had one-on-one chances and they just didn't really make them. I mean, DK Metcalf, only 4 receptions on 10 targets. You want that to be a little bit of a higher percentage, especially when they were going to him. The third down kind of drop, I think, on the one play certainly comes to mind when I think of that. But he also forced a pass interference that maybe was a pass interference. If you look at it down the field where he was open, he was open a few times. I just think they were close. Like, they are close. They hit them in training camp. We saw it, that they were pushing the ball down the field. Roman Wilson especially. Roman Wilson did have a ball where he would have caught the ball down the field if it wasn't a pass interference, and that was called. And so I think you were just able to see some positives from the wide receiver room, but I also think, combat catches going to be something that they are going to want to work on in practice probably this week to see if they can make some of those one-on-ones and those 50-50 balls maybe turn to a little bit of a higher percentage, because that is really what I think the difference was in this game between it being, a blowout versus what it was, which was a close game.
2: Nick, will I see you in Foxborough?
0: You will see me in Foxborough. I will be up there in Gillette Stadium.
2: All righty. Sounds good. We'll cross paths again in the press box.
1: Nick, last question. Speaking of Foxborough, your thoughts on Steelers-Patriots this week?
0: I think it's going to be an interesting game with A.J. Brown on injured reserve. That changes the math of this significantly with the top wide receiver out for them. Drake May, I think played well for most of that Seahawks game, and then the fourth quarter just kind of started to push too much and then threw a lot of those interceptions. They have a talented room still. I mean, Romeo Doubs, I know, didn't have a great week one, but we've seen what he can do in Green Bay. Hunter Henry's been around for years. Ramondre Stevenson, same deal. I like their defense a lot. I think they have a good defensive line. Guys like Barmore and Williams are good players. Christian Gonzalez, obviously one of the best cornerbacks in football. So they're going to be a stingy group. The Steelers are also stingy. It's very similar. Like, they're very alike teams. They're built like-minded in many ways. Mike Vrabel, Patrick Graham know each other so well. Same with Josh McDaniels. It's going to be a real chess match between those. So I'm really interested to see how this goes, but I think it should be a really physical, maybe another game where it's close, the offenses aren't really clicking, and it's going to come down to one of those last drives. Very similar to last year where the Steelers forced 5 turnovers, but they also had that, game-winning drive where Rodgers hit Calvin Austin, and that was that. And so very similar script, I think, could play out this week.
1: I agree with you for sure. I think it'll be a typical Steelers-Patriots game that we've seen over the years, including last year. Nick Faribault, who played defensive line with the North Allegheny Tigers back in the day, and the great Art Walker. And by the way, Nick still looks like he can play defensive line. I think they should give you a helmet on Sunday, my friend.
0: Hey, if they want to, I'll play nose tackle. I can eat a double team, I think, maybe. I'm sure Derek Harmon can eat them for them instead of me. But they want me in the rotation. I'm down.
1: My man, Nick Faribault. You can catch his excellent coverage of the Pittsburgh Steelers each and every day and week with Penn Live. Nick, let's do it again soon, my friend. We enjoyed it.
0: Yeah, thanks for having me on, guys. Appreciate it.
2: Thanks, Nick. See you, man.
1: That's going to do it for the Steelers Report. Up next, it's the SNR Drive with Wes Shuler and Matt Williamson right here on Steelers Nation Radio, part of the Steelers Audio Network.
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13: You know, I woke up this morning and I realized something, or better yet, I remembered something.
14: What was that, Tom?
13: I really do not like the New England Patriots.
14: Patriots.
13: I do not like that logo. I do not like that stadium. Quite frankly, I find that city to be rather annoying as well. I think it's a beautiful city in the summertime, Boston. They don't even play in Boston, though. They play in Foxborough, Mass. I'm just so against everything about that football team, and boy, do I love when the Pittsburgh Steelers put it to the New England Patriots, and that's what we have on the table this week. A trip to Foxborough, a trip to Gillette Stadium, a bit of a house of horrors for the Steelers in their history, but I think a game that is very winnable as far as Pittsburgh is concerned, and anytime the Patriots start 0-2, I'm licking my chops. If the Steelers are the team that can send them to that 0-2 hole, even better.
15: I'm not a fan of the Patriots either.
13: Really? I can't imagine why.
15: Oh, my goodness. I have some freaking horror stories playing against the Patriots. I cannot stand those guys at all. But I do have some words of advice to anybody that's never played up there. Guys, don't go out to eat. Just stay in the hotel. Don't trust your drinks. Clean up every scrap of paper that you may have from a scouting report. They find any way to cheat. They will give you food poisoning. They'll poison you. We went up there one time and they pulled our fire alarms like 5 times. Nobody got to sleep.
13: Nobody could get any sleep before the game.
15: And then they didn't even stop it. Like the hotel was like, we don't know what's going on.
13: Oh, it's a system error. How do we fix it?
15: We went out to eat. The linebackers always go out to eat and we play in visiting cities. I mean, we go and we travel to cities. And we went to a Capitol Grill and they didn't serve us like at all. So we just sat in there for like an hour and a half. They would not feed us. Then we got an Uber driver and he literally just drove in circles for like 35 minutes straight. He was like, I don't know why. I just keep making this turn. And we put our GPS in the phone. We were like, you keep driving in circles on purpose. Like, just don't trust anybody in New England. Nobody in Boston. Don't trust anybody in Boston. Don't trust anything. Don't trust any establishment. They all hate you and they want you to lose really bad. Like, don't trust them. They'll find any way to cheat. Anyway.
13: Do you hear that, Pittsburgh? I mean, how does that not just piss you right off? I mean, they're driving our boys around in circles. They're not serving them food. It's ridiculous up there. Let's go up there and beat their butts, just like we did last year. Just like we did last year. In fact, last year was the first time since 2008 the Steelers were able to go up into Gillette Stadium and get a win. This ain't the Bill Belichick Patriots anymore, and that's who was the head coach overseeing all of those shenanigans that were happening in that city while you guys were there. But Mike Vrabel is a disciple who learned at that altar, played for him, won Super Bowls with him. It's pretty much the same kind of, I think, mentality towards winning in New England. Probably a little bit of a different approach to it, though. Like, I think Vrabel's probably a little bit less authoritarian than Bill Belichick was.
15: Yeah, but I think he's more of a jerk and more of a bully.
13: Vrabel is?
15: Yeah, like, he just gives me that bullying frat boy vibe. Like, just big and intimidating and imposing, and he's just, he wants to try to muscle you. Yeah. He thinks he's a tough guy. Tough guy, Vrabel, linebacker guy.
13: He's kind of a tough guy, I feel like.
15: Yeah,
13: he was on the field, I guess.
15: Yeah, whatever. He's no Bill Belichick.
13: No, there's no way he's Bill Belichick, but he's a damn good coach, and the Patriots won the AFC last year. It'll be a tough test for the Pittsburgh Steelers on Sunday. I don't want to belittle them at all, as much as you might dislike them. It'll be a step up in competition from what the Steelers faced against the Atlanta Falcons. And where I wanted to start today in terms of the Pittsburgh Steelers was something that was lingering with me. Mike McCarthy said yesterday at his press conference, things that he pointed out that were bad on the offensive side of the ball. Third down conversions, Steelers were 3 for 13. They were 0 for 2 on fourth downs, too. I know one of those was that aborted field goal when it was a late snap, but hey, that still counts as a turnover. So you were 3 for 15 on weighty downs, and you only ran the ball at a 2.1 yard per average clip. I really feel like those two things go hand in hand. If you fix the running game, you probably convert more of your third downs, 4 or 5 of them at least.
15: Yeah, because it just makes third down easier to convert because it's a short yardage you have to get. Like when you have an efficient running game, it opens up so much of your offense and it also puts you ahead of the chains. So now you're only dealing with probably what, 3rd and 3, 3rd and 4. Like you're not looking at those 3rd and 7s, 3rd and 8s. Where you're just in singular passing situations.
13: And if you get it into 3rd and 3s, the quarterback that you have, he will get that first down more times than not. You might be able to just keep running the ball on that 3rd and 3 and get it. Depending on where you're at in the field, Vince, that unlocks 2-down territory. Like if you're at the 50, maybe even a little bit into the into your own territory under Mike McCarthy, because I think he's more aggressive, you might run it on 3rd and 3 because you know if it's 4th and 2 or 4th and 1, I'm going for this and we're going to get that anyway. So running success is key for the Steelers all season long. It needs to start this week against the Patriots, but more specifically, running success on the first and second down.
15: Well, yeah, what you were just talking about, Tom, the balance that you want to be able to achieve in an offense is often created through the running game because it gives you so many options. And when you have a guy that's as dangerous as Aaron Rodgers and you give him options with the weapons that he have, you know he's going to be successful more times than not.
13: Yeah, and I think that there's so many unique and diverse options that the Steelers can boast in those situations. First of all, every player that can catch a pass on this team is massive. They're just monster human beings, so that's tough to do in short yardage. Pat Freiermuth can just post up a linebacker, get a quick pass, and fall right down, first down, keep the chains moving. Like, there is so many options there. You could go deep. You could take a shot in one of those third and three, third and two situations. But I really only think that that works if the running game is there and that balance, that complementary football has been achieved. You heard McCarthy say it yesterday. Even Rodgers spoke to it, that if they could just run the ball better, so many more things would open up as far as the offense is concerned. And I don't get a sense yet that they're going to be a pass-heavy team like they were against the Falcons. Rodgers threw the ball 40 times. Hopefully that comes down like five or six attempts as they run the ball more successfully. But I'm also not, Vince, going to ignore who this coach and quarterback is. And they really do like to pass the football a lot. So if it's working, and if the receivers were going to catch the balls on Sunday, it was working, they're going to stick with that as well. So it's not like, hey, we'll get right back to running the football as a guarantee.
15: Well, yeah, with the investment they made into the wide receiver room.
13: Good point.
15: Romo's a high-round draft pick. Germ's a high-round draft
13: now,
15: pick.
13: Yeah.
15: You know what I mean? They got Pittman coming in. So the investment they made into the wide receiver room and with the personality of the coach and the quarterback, you know they're going to throw the ball. So it's not like we're going to get a ton of rushing attempts. But what we were all searching for is efficiency. That's what we're looking for. We know Aaron Rodgers is going to go out there and throw the ball around the yard. That's what he does.
13: Yeah.
15: And Mike McCarthy wants to do that. Shoot, as fans, that's what we want to see as well. That's what we were.
13: If he's putting it where he was on Sunday, I don't have a real problem with that. I mean,
15: without a doubt,
13: he was really accurate.
15: So we're just looking for efficiency in the run game. Beef those numbers up to at least five or high fours. And I think that will give you the balance that you're looking for in the third and medium game and the third and short game because it just opens up so many options for Aaron Rodgers.
13: I don't think that our running backs, and I'm not going to try to say they can't do this. Please feel free, Rico and Jalen, but I don't see you guys being Kenneth Walker breaking eight tackles, going 60 yards to the house. I think most of our big plays are going to come from the passing game in this offense, like most of our huge, massive chunk plays. But that doesn't mean that the running backs can't give you 15 yarders, 20 yarders, can't give you nice 7-yard gains on first down and be efficient on those early downs that allows you to then really gash the defense in the passing game. Like, again, I'm not trying to criticize them when I say this, but I don't view Dowdle or Warren as like those home run hitters when it comes to running the football. But I do view them as very, very efficient, physical, and early down runners that can really keep you ahead of the sticks and make things manageable for you.
15: See, Tom, I don't know about that. I think Warren definitely gives you kind of bursty, explosive
13: home run capabilities.
15: Home run type of guy. Like when he gets the ball in screen game, he gets the ball out in space. He's definitely that type of dude. And I definitely think, I mean, I thought the run game picked up when he started getting some touches, but it was kind of minimized because he had ball security issues.
13: Yeah.
15: So if he could take care of the ball, he would get more opportunities. And then you would kind of see him squirting through and getting some efficient runs and being able to pop it. I think Jalen Warren is definitely a dude that you kind of hold your breath when he gets a seam because of his elusiveness. He's low to the ground. He's difficult to tackle. He's extremely explosive. So I definitely think we still have that.
13: That guy in the backfield.
15: But got to take care of the ball, bro, so you don't minimize your opportunities.
13: Well, because the share of the pie as far as the snap count went to Rico Dowdle in that first game, and Rico Dowdle was not having any room to run whatsoever, but it was because of those ball security issues early on.
15: But I think Rico's going to get more of the carries anyway just because of the division of labor and how we kind of seeing him as the more bell cow back, which I'm not against. I'm just saying if you want the explosives, I think we are capable of having some explosive from the running back room. But more importantly, we're just looking for consistency and efficiency.
13: That's most important. That's first and foremost.
15: Yeah, like we're not going to get it if they fumble the ball and are not very efficient. You already know Mike McCarthy and Aaron Rodgers want to throw the ball. So what do you think they're going to do?
13: If we're seeing second and eights off of our run game, I'm going to pass the ball on first down. I'm
15: going
13: to make it second and four by hitting a curl to DK or a quick out to Michael Pittman.
15: Yeah, run game alternative. Some rhythm passes, slant game, some screen game. They're going to go away from it because they're more likely to do that anyway. It's right in their wheelhouse.
13: Yeah, right. Like you have to give them the reason, right?
15: Yeah.
13: To lean a bit more on the running game, and they're not going to fight you if you're not succeeding as far as that's concerned. What you say about Warren is fair. When they do screen it out to him, get him out in space, he is a bursty type of back. Rico Dowdle, and I'm not saying Warren's not physical because he is, but Rico Dowdle has a bit of a hammer to his game and a physical presence that I think you can really utilize early on in football games to establish a tone. I think they did a good job establishing the tone with Freiermuth early in that game. He turned it upfield, ran a couple of guys over. Obviously, late in the game, they established the tone with Darnell Washington putting that guy into the dirt. But Rico Dowdle can be a physical presence early on that can be hell for the defensive line, the linebackers, if he gets to the second level, the safeties to deal with. And Vince, we're talking about the running game leading to explosion in the pass game. Well, if you get Rico Dowdle going up against some safeties and some corners that have to make a couple tackles on him, that's going to hurt. And then they have to turn around and try to cover DK or Michael Pittman. Good luck with that.
15: Yeah, it's definitely going to be very important as you're going on the road as well. Because, you know, the crowd is going to be loud. It's going to be difficult to communicate in the passing game. It's going to be a lot more hand signals. Gillette does get pretty loud. Like, those guys are pretty rowdy going into there. And this is their first home game, so everybody's...
13: Oh, that's a really good point.
15: Yeah, it's a home opener. You're going to have to calm the waters by running the ball and running it efficiently until the crowd kind of gets a little bit more mellow and you can actually start communicating. Because the snap count gets hard when it's loud. It's harder to just drop back and pass. It makes it harder on your offensive line, which we already know is kind of inexperienced at this point.
13: And we know how much Aaron Rodgers likes to manipulate things at the line of scrimmage. Sure. How many checks he has, changing routes, changing protections. That all becomes more difficult when you're in a hostile environment like Gillette Stadium. You got to really be keying into the hand signals because you might not hear him bark the actual term out to you if you're split out wide. So running the football on the road, I mean, that's a tale as old as time when it comes to the NFL. It's a must, and the Steelers must improve in that area starting against the New England Patriots. But my concern is, you had a chance to establish that tone against an Atlanta Falcons front that was missing two really good edge rushers and was banged up in general anyway, and your right side in particular was getting worked a little too much in the run game. Now you've got dudes that you have to face for the New England Patriots on the front. Milton Williams is a serious person that is really good at run defense. Barmore is a legitimate player. They've got revamped edges. They drafted one in the second round. They go out and they get Draymond Jones. Like, they knew it was a problem last year, getting pass rush pressure and helping Milton Williams in the run support game, and they addressed it a lot. So this is a step up in competition. Steelers better be ready to deliver an equal kind of effort against that New England front.
15: It will be a challenge. It'll be a much bigger challenge than what they faced last week, and I think with some more time, they'll get it adjusted and they'll get it worked out, mostly just because they have to. I think going into a hostile stadium, you don't really have a choice. Like, you're going to have to run it. You're going to have to get off the bus. And you're going to have to start fast because you can quickly find yourself behind the eight ball. And I also think with Milton, he's going to be all over the line. Like,
13: they move him around.
15: They move him around. So he's going to, I mean, they're going to identify who they feel like he's going to have the best matchup with. And they're going to put him over top of that guy. You're going to have a long day. So everybody better get ready to go and play, because this is a talented team. This team that won the freaking AFC last year. It's like everybody's going to be watching this game. This is a statement game for the Steelers on the road.
13: It really feels like we are forgetting who the Patriots were last year because
15: they lost.
13: They got beat by Seattle and a backup quarterback in Seattle. But they had a chance at the end of that game to, if not win it by scoring a touchdown, they had the field goal in their back pocket that they could have tied the game and gone to overtime. Their quarterback, who was the runner-up in MVP last year, is still very young and made a very young quarterback mistake, foolishly threw a ball that should have just been to the popcorn vendor in the stand, gave him a chance to make a play, and a Seattle player made a play on him. So let's not act like the Patriots went out to Seattle, and yes, I know it was Drew Locke, but they got smoked like the Rams did against the Niners or like the Panthers did against the Bears. Like, it was a very close game that the Patriots very well could have won. There's going to be a lot of hunger from them now in their home opener. It's a good test for the Pittsburgh Steelers, a good measuring stick, I think, right now to see where this team is at early in the season going up to Foxborough, facing an established team like that.
15: I'm excited about it. This is what it's all about right here, man. Nothing is bigger when it comes to playoff implications than AFC road wins early in the season. They really help set the tone for the pace of how your season is going to go, because if you can start stacking those early AFC wins, especially on the road where everybody knows it's more difficult, you can kind of start painting a prettier picture for yourself as it starts getting later in the season.
14: Yeah, and I don't want to wish the division away, of course, because they're the defending division champs, the Pittsburgh Steelers. I want to repeat as AFC North champs, but you got to keep all your options on the table, right? If we can't get that division, I sure as hell want one of the three wild cards. Buffalo's a pretty damn good team in the AFC East. Yeah. They're out to win that division back from the New England Patriots, and I predict that they will do so. So the Patriots are also looking at, hey, we want to repeat in the East, but we'd like to keep our options open with those three wild cards too. You get that win against them in your back pocket, up against them in New England, have the tiebreaker head-to-head, is a key matchup. This is a team that, again, you don't want to be in the wild card race. You want to be in the division race. But let's be honest, if you do end up in that wild card race, you'll probably end up with the Patriots in that race.
15: Yeah, I'm more aligned with looking internally. I don't really like to look around the league. When I was a player, I would really just think, like, when you're talented enough as a team, you don't really have to focus on what goes on in the league, and you can just handle your business. But looking around, the Bills are already up a very important AFC road win. Like, that's important.
14: Against a great team, Houston.
15: The Ravens are already up a very important AFC road win. Like, this is a big game, guys. We got to do it. We got to knock it down.
14: Yeah, you no doubt about that. You don't want to fall behind in that AFC race to those two teams. I think it's time to be a little bit bold on the offensive line, and I think that can help the Pittsburgh Steelers as far as the running game is concerned. So I'll explain what I mean next. It's Tom Opperman. It's Vince Williams on the Steelers Blitz on Steelers Nation Radio, part of the Steelers Audio Network.
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13: Talking about Steelers and Patriots a bit, but really keeping things in-house and looking at what the Steelers themselves need to improve upon. We are focusing on running the football because that will lead to better third down conversions for the Steelers. Third down conversions leads to more plays. Mike McCarthy was thinking that there's like 9 to 12 plays that the Steelers left on the table because of missing on third downs. And you're not going to be 13 for 13 on your third down conversions, but you could be 6 for 13 or you could be 7 for 13, and that's a lot better. Steelers still ran 60 plays, though, against the Falcons. That's a lot of offensive plays, more than we've been used to lately. And Mike McCarthy said in the offseason that's like right where he wants to be, like right in his wheelhouse, is getting to that 60-play threshold and beyond. So even though they weren't as successful as they'd hoped they'd be, Vince, on third downs, they got a lot of plays out of it as an offense. And as we established on our previous two shows this week, if other players, receivers, stepped up, I bet the score and the total yardage looks a lot different for the Steelers' offense.
15: Yeah, probably, but I'm not convinced. Just because you run a better tempo, it seems, like I said before, it does seem more organized. The tempo and the pace does seem better, but I want production. Like, if you can't put points on the board, if it's not transition, if it's not translating into scoring points, then I don't care if you run 50 plays, 40 plays, 130 plays. It doesn't matter. Like, you have to convert on third down. Yards, first downs, equal points, and you got to get more points in order to win competitive ball games against people that have more than their third string quarterback and they don't have their starting two edge rushers.
13: Now, I'm going to be pretty bold here with something I'm going to say about the offensive line. I bet you don't agree with me. I would start Ihan Achor this week against the Patriots. I bet you're going to come back at me and say, you know, you got to be careful a little bit, right? You don't want to ruin him, and everything is valid. You don't want to ruin him. But Dylan Cook was just, I think, below average is a fair and safe way to put it on Sunday against the Falcons. And we did not see Ihan Achor but one snap, and there was nothing to really have me come here and be like, oh, he looked great versus Dylan Cook. He didn't play. I just think it's time to do that. Just I feel like the mistakes that Ihan Achor might make, like his floor right now is probably where Dylan Cook was on Sunday against the Falcons. And obviously Ihan Achor's ceiling is way higher than Dylan Cook could be.
15: Yeah, I could see it happening. But I mean, I trust the coaching staff. If they think he's ready, then they'll put him in and he'll be ready. I mean, I don't think the passing game was that bad anyway. I think Spencer gave up the sack. That was the interior guy. He has to go against Milton. It's not like Dylan Cook is in jeopardy of going against somebody that's world-breaking, or they're going to put Yonatra out there and he's going to make a dramatic – is he going to make a dramatic difference to the running game?
14: Maybe.
15: If he makes a dramatic difference to the running game, then yes, I would agree with you, because that's where they're going to need to succeed.
14: I agree.
15: Like, I don't think the protection of Aaron Rodgers is in jeopardy.
14: It wasn't an issue week one.
15: And I don't think it was an issue. So when I'm looking at it, I'm like, okay – is he going to make a crazy impact on the running game? If he's going to do that, then absolutely put him in.
14: I think he would. I think he would be an absolute impact on the running game. And you're right. Like, it was weird. The offensive line, you'd expect them to struggle in pass protection as a young line and be good in run blocking, but it was the opposite week one. They were really good in pass protection. You said Spencer Anderson gave up that one sack on the interior. Another sack, I think Rodgers just held onto the ball too long.
15: Yeah, for sure.
14: You know, it was a coverage sack. The quarterback didn't get rid of the ball. That's going to happen. There's nothing an offensive lineman can do there. I mean, they can't block these dudes forever. There is a 3 or 4 second limit here at the most that they can hang on to these animals before they get to the quarterback. So pass protection was really solid. It's that running game, and that's what we were talking about in the first segment. I think Ihonatraw can unlock just another level as far as that running game is concerned, especially on that right side. And something that you bring up all the time, Vince, is how athletic the offensive line is.
15: Oh, for sure.
14: He's probably the most athletic of all the offensive linemen.
15: Yeah, he's up there, man. I think Troy would have something to say about it. Troy's
14: good. Healthy competition.
15: Healthy competition. I would love it. I definitely think this would be a good week for him, considering that they don't really have any dominant edge rushers. They do have some okay and good ones. But if you're going to do it, I think this would be a good way to kind of roll them out and get them in there.
14: You know, I don't think the Bengals, I know Dexter Lawrence is there and they have Abrams now, so it's not like Jonathan Allen now, so it's not like they have, you know, slouches either, but those, like, Allen's not a star as far as an edge rusher. Like, yeah, this is a good ramp up zone, I'm saying, for Ihonatraw.
15: Didn't they bring in the
14: Maffei?
15: Yeah, Maffei, the hot money guy,
14: okay.
15: Maffei.
14: I mean, he's not, again, probably better than somebody the Patriots are boasting right now, I still don't view that as like, oh man, here comes a world eater. Like, here comes somebody that's just TJ Watt level good. Like, they don't have that early on right now. So you can put Ihonatraw against some favorable-ish competition. But I also always kind of hate that mentality, Vince, because, yeah, it's good to get a confidence up and have a better matchup. But at some point, you're going to have to go up against those guys. Like, if you're starting right tackle in the NFL, you're going to face a Crosby, a Watt. You know, it's the nature of your position, a Hutchinson.
15: I would rather have my tackle have a plethora of experience before going up those guys, though. Like, I would rather him just from some. I understand what you're saying, right? So you can get experience. You only get experience in the NFL from playing in the game. Mm-hmm. And if you plan on starting him anytime this season, you're going to have to find a way to kind of massage him in and get him in versus some. I mean, everybody's in the NFL good, but I would say inferior talent. Not top-tier $100 million edge rushers that are paid to destroy quarterbacks and destroy game plans. So, yes, I could see these next couple weeks leading up to it, him being able to have a ramp-up period versus some quality NFL talent, but just not top-end NFL talent. So if they wanted to get him in, I could see it. But is it necessary? Did Dylan Cook play that bad? Are you going to – I mean, we're talking about building continuity on the offensive line. Is it too – or it's one game. You're going to make a huge adjustment like that after just one game?
14: Yeah, I don't think they're going to do it. I'm kind of talking out my backside right here. Radio hosts tend to do that. But I don't know. I just think that it's going to happen eventually. So I'm being a little impatient sooner rather than later. And did Dylan Cook play that bad, to your point? I do not think he played that bad. I think that was not a performance that you walk away from saying, it's going to be tougher than we thought for Ihonatraw to overtake that starting job. Cook looked great. But it's also not a performance where it's like alarm bells are going off. Cook not only shouldn't be the starter, but is he even an NFL caliber player? Like, not even close to that. And again, in pass protection, everybody, I think, on that offensive line was real solid. I think you don't owe it to anybody at this level, but based on his performance not being like egregiously bad, he probably does deserve another chance to get out there as a starting right tackle. Cook, I mean. And prove that he can be better in run blocking and that they can run the football off of that right side with him out there.
15: Well, the bigger the challenge, the bigger the affirmation, right? So, I mean, if he would have went out there and dominated a premium pass rusher, then we wouldn't be having this conversation. But there's always room to leave a little doubt. And everybody wants to get the first rounder out there. And then Dylan Cook didn't play against anybody, so he didn't have opportunity to kind of put that stamp on himself as – this is my spot. I'm going to hold it down. I completely went out here and shut somebody down and dominated somebody.
13: No, that's fair. If the Falcons had Walker or they had Pierce Jr. and Cook shut them down in the pass protection, we'd definitely be overlooking the running aspect of the game as well, a lot more than we are right now, because we'd be like, wow, he had the toughest matchup of that game and Aaron Rodgers stayed relatively clean. I didn't see that edge rusher get to the quarterback at all. I just think that Ihonachor, you know, again, it's not going to happen, but when it does happen, he's really going to show everybody why the Steelers picked him in the first round. And he's going to show everybody why at every stop that he's had, only playing football for like 5 years, he's not just met expectations. He's exceeded wildly expectations that coaching staffs have had for him. Like, he picks up football 5 years ago, is great enough to get a scholarship offer to Arizona State, a Power Four team, plays great there, goes to the college football playoff on an Arizona State Sun Devil team, is blocking for Scadabo, that animal. I mean, he really surprised people there, I'm sure. And you get to the NFL level, and, you know, first round pick, people are kind of looking at him as a bit of a project. Maybe he just started playing football. Is he raw? He comes to training camp, blows everybody away. This guy looks like he's been playing football his entire life. I can't believe he's so raw. That was the book on him. And then the neck injury happens, or I forget exactly what it was. The neck injury was Broderick, but the injury happens and it slows him down and it ruins his progress. And he has to then get back to football shape, kind of, to steal a Mike Tomlinism, jump on that moving train now all of a sudden that's had work with Dylan Cook for 3 weeks' time as that starting right tackle. He's ahead of the curve, no question about it, and it's impressive, but I think that injury is what really kind of slowed things down a little bit and why they're kind of trying to take it as easy as they possibly can with him. And another thing that you said, Vince, is you got to trust the coaching staff. Like, I'm sure they looked at tape and said, we would like a little bit more out of Dylan Cook, and we think Ihonachor eventually will give us a little bit more. But if they don't think Ihonachor is ready yet, then Ihonachor is not ready yet. And if they did, I'm sure they would be pulling the trigger.
15: Yeah, without a doubt. I think they know what they're doing. I'm more so in line with protecting your rookies, protecting your investments, protecting their ego and their confidence. I'm not saying he isn't capable of going out there and dominating. Right. I definitely think he is. But I think when he's ready or we need him, then the coaching staff will make that adjustment. It's just one game. It's just week one. He did miss some time. Mike McCarthy already talked about ramp-up periods when he was talking about Joey Porter and how he felt about that and probably leaning more towards being more conservative. So I think that's probably going to be the same message that he's going to give the whole team. So he probably feels that way for real, regardless of the PZ situation being contractual or not. It's probably just a general way he feels about injuries and preparation, because he does seem like a preparation intense dude.
13: Yeah.
15: So he's like, man, I want to make sure that everybody knows exactly what to do. They're in tip top shape form before they return back to live action. And I could see him being the same way with the offensive line.
13: All right. We've been too, you know, critical trying to solve problems that the Steelers have. I want to talk a little bit about a positive that the Steelers did against the Falcons, and that's the other side of the trench, the defensive line, the edge rushers included too, the Steelers front. That was an awesome performance, a butt-kicking performance against the Atlanta Falcons, and an offensive line that isn't bad. One of the more experienced offensive lines in the NFL. They've played together a long time, so they have a lot of continuity, at least most of the pieces on that offensive line do. And I just thought the Steelers made their lives miserable. The right tackle was weak, and they exposed him a lot. But Highsmith had his way with Jake Matthews a lot in that game. In the interior, you know, Lidstrom is a very good player for the Falcons. I thought Cam Hayward and the other interior defensive linemen were all over those guys. And even if they weren't getting pushed back into the pocket, the offensive linemen were doing a bad job of trying to keep them from jumping up and swatting those balls down. So that was a decent test for the Steelers' revamped defensive front, and I thought they passed it with flying colors, four sacks, caused a ton of chaos, tons of balls batted down, TJ with the interception. That was a good start to what I think might be the best unit for this Pittsburgh Steelers football team, is that, if you want to include the edges, that front of the defense.
15: They dominated the game. We're going to need another dominant performance from this week, because I think what the Patriots are going to do to them is kind of give them just more variety with much more talented,
13: much more
15: capable
13: talent.
15: People. I think
13: especially the guy pulling the strings at quarterback.
15: For sure. I think this offensive line, to me, is better. I think they have those,
13: okay,
15: those two young dudes that are young and talented guys. Everybody does judge Will Campbell, but in my opinion, I think Will Campbell is a stud. He just has short arms, but I do think he's a stud. I think moving Wilson from the guard back to the center helps kind of solidify him and help what he does, because I think he's more of a center anyway, and then bringing those veterans around him to kind of help him out. I think this offensive line is much more capable than the last offensive line we've seen, and I think what you're going to get out of the offense from the Patriots is going to give you some different type of complications as well.
13: What is more Patriot than getting scraps from the Jets and turning them into stars too? And Elijah Vera Tucker, 4 years with the Jets as a first round pick. They don't give him a contract. He was hurt a couple of seasons in New York. Now he's a New England Patriot. Watch him become a first team All Pro at that guard spot. Like all Jets that get cast away, Belichick signed on a napkin, I quit. He went to the Patriots, won all those Super Bowls. Wasn't Wes Welker a Jet at one point? And then he leaves, he goes to the Patriots, he balls out. Like,
15: I mean, then Chris Hogan was a Bill.
13: And he leaves, goes to the Jets, or the Patriots, balls out.
15: Yeah, like, and then the other wide receiver was a Miami Dolphin.
13: It's weird. He just keeps grabbing from all these other division teams.
15: Not Edelman, who was the...
13: Maybe it was Welker who was the Dolphin.
15: Yeah,
13: I think somebody. Edelman was actually the Jet. I think I'm thinking of, I got my two white receivers mixed up for the New England Patriots.
15: It was the other guy. It wasn't that one. It was the Amendola? Amendola.
13: Danny Amendola. Because Edelman wasn't a Patriot his entire career.
15: Yeah, so Amendola and Welker came from other places, and then Chris Hogan came from the Bills for the longest time.
13: They had a factory of those receivers that looked the exact same.
15: AFC East was just a feeder program, a farm system.
13: To the Patriots.
15: To the Patriots.
13: And maybe they'll get that out of Elijah Vera Tucker as well. They also have Morgan Moses at right tackle, who's extremely old. I think he actually knew Moses himself.
15: He probably did.
13: He's played forever in this league. But,
15: Morgan Methuselah over there.
13: But he's respected as far. You don't play that long if you're not a respected player. And if he's healthy, I think that's been a problem for him lately. But if he's healthy, Morgan Moses is still an imposing force on a defense. So I could see what you're saying, that this is a better offensive line. They certainly tried to improve this offensive line in New England this offseason with moving pieces around, bringing in Elijah Vera Tucker, and hopefully Will Campbell can take that step forward in his second season. That all being said, I think we can expect that kind of performance from the Steelers front against any offensive line. I don't care if you are, you know, the Broncos and you're going to have to play them and considered on paper to be the best offensive line in football or one of them to start the season. Didn't look that way against the Chiefs, but, you know, week one, things can happen. So I think whether it's Denver, Atlanta, New England, weak offensive lines, the Browns, whoever you play, I think this Steelers front is going to have the better of the day 99% of the time.
15: It feels so good just to have such a dominant force to be able to hang your hat on. Like, it's like some warm grandma's soup when you look at our defensive line. It's like, oh my goodness, man. Like, we know for a fact that in any given situation, our defensive front is probably going to be able to go out there and dominate their offensive front. And considering how important the trenches are in the NFL, it gives you such an overwhelming sense of comfort.
13: I mean, great teams have to have that as part of their team, right? They have to have a part of their team that you think every week, I have confidence in this unit. I don't care who the matchup is, they will be able to get theirs. And the Steelers have that with their defensive line, their edge rushers, their front in general, where it doesn't matter who the opponent is. Every week we have confidence and I think expectation that they will go out there and wreck the game, influence the game in some way.
15: I think they're going to have to, too. You know, to slow down this young hotshot quarterback that the Patriots have, they're going to have to minimize the run game to pretty much nothing, to zilch.
13: And he's part of that, by the way.
15: And he's, well, yeah, I was going to get to that later, Tom. You're getting a little ahead. But just saying that they have to go out and stuff the run out. Think about how the Patriots do business. The Patriots have a real fullback on their roster. Always look at teams that have the traditional fullback on their roster. It tells you a lot about their personality as an organization, as an offense. Because a lot of people will just throw that H in there, or they'll just use a second string tight end, or however they go about getting in the run structures. But you know, when teams have a dedicated fullback on their roster, it's giving you a little insight on how they like to do business. They plan on beating you up and punch you in the face and playing smash mouth. And I know our defensive line is up for that challenge.
13: I think they're up for any of the challenges that other teams can give them. I'm so high on this defensive front for the Pittsburgh Steelers. Hopefully another dominant performance is on the horizon against the New England Patriots. When Vince and I come back to wrap up the first hour, a lot of focus on DK Metcalf when it comes to receivers, but I don't want to forget about somebody else who had a case of the dropsies a bit on Sunday against the Falcons. So we'll get to that next. We also have our Pelicans. Just a mild one there. They're coming up next. Demon's getting ready. He's warming up his voice. So that's right at the start of the 11 o'clock hour. Tons more fun stuff to get to here today on the Steelers Blitz on Steelers Nation Radio, part of the Steelers Audio Network.
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13: Vince, we were talking a lot in this first hour about how running the football is a must. They have to do it better for this week against New England and moving forward, but that the test is going to be stiffer this week against the New England Patriots in every area, but especially in trying to run that football. It's also going to be a stiffer test as far as the passing game is concerned. I think A.J. Terrell is a very good defensive back, but probably towards the downslope, maybe, of his superpowers. He was a second-team All-Pro, but that was way back in the second year of his career. Now he's entering, like, year seven, so he's still very good, don't get me wrong. And Jesse Bates is a very, very good safety still.

0: breaks and cuts and his route anticipation, top notch. You can definitely understand how he's a top paid corner. But yeah, man, it's going to be interesting to see if he travels, if he follows DK around, or how they're going to work with those matchups. Because, man, whoever he's covering is going to have a long day. I hope they're ready for the challenge.
1: And I really don't know how they're going to deploy him. Like, I don't know. I don't know if you really just commit him to a DK Metcalf guy. Like, that's not, that kind of takes Christian Gonzalez away from what he does best, which is everything. Like, you want him all over that defense. You want him in the slot at times and playing that nickel back position. You want him on the outside taking DK, taking Pittman. Tight ends, he can cover them. He's a jack of all trades and a real, real threat as far as this specific game is concerned. Whether it's DK, Pittman, whoever it is, other guys are going to have to step up and make plays opposite of Gonzalez. I don't think Rodgers is the type of quarterback that just shies away from somebody, though. Like, I don't think he's the guy that's like, well, wherever Christian Gonzalez is, forget that part of the field. I'll just throw it to anybody else. I'm sure that's part of his strategy, but he's going to test him, too. He's not going to just ignore DK because Gonzalez lined up opposite of him. It's not who Rodgers is. He's a better quarterback than that.
0: Yeah, Aaron Rodgers isn't intimidated by anybody. Nobody's going to make him gunshot. He didn't become Aaron Rodgers by, you know, shying away from challenges and competition. What I love about this opportunity is that whoever gets to go up against Christian Gonzalez now gets to put their foot in the ground and have a great day. Like, if you want to get some notoriety, if you want to get some recognition, go out there and make a play versus one of the top paid cornerbacks in the league. That's how you get your name in the paper, son. Like, that's how you get some respect around the league, and not only around the league, but from your star quarterback, from your teammates, from your coaching staff. That's how you endear the fans to you. Go out there and have a dominant day versus one of the best.
1: Marcus Jones, Craig Woodson, Kevin Byard III, he's a pretty good player as well, and Carlton Davis III are some other starters that you'll see in that New England secondary, guys that can be had for sure. But Christian Gonzalez really sets the tone as far as that defensive backfield is concerned. DK Metcalf obviously drew a ton of the ire when it came to Steelers Nation and negative attention after week one. And I think the person in that locker room, Vince, who should have given DK a nice gift basket or maybe bought him a beer or two, was Roman Wilson on the offensive side of the ball. Because if not for DK and his problems, I think we would be spending a lot of our attention on Roman once again getting the opportunities in a game, having big plays in his hands to be made in those games, and not being able to execute them.
0: I'm still going to put more of the attention on DK because who we expect DK to be. Like, we don't expect Roman Wilson to be DK. Like, we expect DK to be taking DK. But, I mean, Roman got to come through, too, because I think for him, although he didn't have as bad of a game as I would say DK did, the pressure is really high on him because he has a young guy behind him who doesn't make repeat mistakes. That's not my words. It's Aaron Rodgers' words.
1: Exactly.
0: So he has a lot of fire under his pot, and he has to get things going. Because we already know there's a young, talented dude in the wings. He's chomping at the bit, working hard every single day to dethrone him. And from what we've seen, how the offense is usually going to work, reps at that three receiver spot. When I say the number three receiver, I'm just, who's going to get the receiving reps
1: right
0: in order? Like, first DK, obviously, in terms of targets, Michael Pittman, and then who's going to be the next dude? We've seen the emergence of Pat Freiermuth. He's going to absorb a lot of those extra passes that are be thrown out there. So there's not going to be a ton of opportunity. You got to capitalize because Pat's eating up some of those. And if you have a couple more drops, Roman, it could be the germ's turn.
1: Only three snaps for the germ versus 37 for Roman Wilson. So clearly they gave Roman Wilson every opportunity that was available to him to be that number three wide receiver. And you're so spot on about how when you're that far down the pecking order, not snap count wise, but as far as like Rodgers' reads are concerned or who he's going to, when you get your opportunities, you better make the most of them. And you hate to pinpoint one specific play, and I think he was interfered with in the end zone, but you got to come down with that catch if you're Roman Wilson. That's a huge monster play. Would have been the play of the game, offensively speaking, because of TJ Watt's play, of course. And if you were able to do that, fight through the interference, catch that pass, score a touchdown, I sincerely think the perception of you in the fan base and maybe in the team does a 180. And people are like, wow, that's the Roman Wilson that we drafted out of Michigan. All the stuff we saw in practices and training camps, that finally showed up on the football field. And once again, unfortunately, It did not, and he drops that pass, and he doesn't have that big

0: Roman.
1: Yeah, and it's not saying that just Roman is a terrible player. I've seen him. I was watching him run routes. He's getting open.
0: Why would Rodgers be throwing him those balls if he wasn't?
1: Yeah, he's getting open. He's having some wins, man. But I'm telling you that these combat catches and these plays and these weighty moments and these touchdowns and these bombs, they really help set the trajectory of what type of player you're going to be in this league. Like, nobody cares about the little 5-yard slant that you caught, unless it converted for a big third down, then they care. Mm. But people want to see you make combat NFL caliber catches that's going to show everybody what you're actually capable of. Like, that's what we need from you. The splash.
0: I could never imagine what it's like to play at the NFL level, and they do things. You've done things that are remarkable, that are superhuman, that I could never dream of. But even me on the couch thinks that a player of that caliber, if you land on your back and the ball is still in your chest with your arms around it, you should probably hold on to that football, finish the catch, and score the touchdown. So that was a very disappointing play for Roman Wilson as an individual, I'm sure, and for all of us watching Roman Wilson, hoping that he can finally have that big breakout moment. I know one thing about Aaron Rodgers, though, is that he does not play favorites once the game starts. Like, Roman Wilson's out there this week against the Patriots. Get ready for that football to come to you if you're getting open against some of the lesser defensive backs that will probably be guarding you. And he is going to go to you frequently if that's what the defense dictates. So I hope Roman Wilson's ready for the opportunities that he gets this week on Sunday against New England, because I think you're right. If he continues to fumble these opportunities away, it's really going to be Jeremy Bernard time sooner, not later.
1: Without a doubt. And for playmaking sake, right, there are a whole bunch of plays in football that happen where you may not have capitalized on that play, and it may not have been a huge detriment, or it may have been something like a pass interference where the offense advances the ball anyway. But what that play could have been, the spectacle that you could have made out of that play, just means more, not from a statistical standpoint, but just from an entertainment, from an excitement, from a momentum standpoint, like what that play could do for your career as an entertainer and as an athlete and as a playmaker on your team means more than just missing it. So that's what I'm saying when I'm talking about weighty moments and big plays and spectacular plays. It's like, yeah, it may have resulted in a pass interference, or we can look at it and give you grace and say, all right, you clearly was in it. You were interfered with on that play. But catching that ball, securing it, making that awesome play in that moment in the home opener, that's a huge play, man, that you're probably not going to get back. And how many opportunities are you going to have? How many bites at the apple are you going to have, Roman? Like, the sand is dripping through the hourglass.
0: Yeah. And you know what's a real shame as far as he's concerned, too? We just spent all that time talking about that touchdown that should have been. He did have the second longest catch in this football game.
1: Yeah,
0: he had a 20-yard catch, and he was wide open, found the soft spot in the defense, settled right in. Rodgers zipped it right into his chest, and he caught it, converted a first down. It was a great play by Roman Wilson, but unfortunately, it's overshadowed by the drop in the end zone.
1: That's what I'm saying.
0: If you can combine those both,
1: great day.
0: Imagine the segment we're doing right now. We're talking about Roman getting more of a bite at the apple this week against the Patriots.
1: For sure.
0: Put more on his plate. So I can't get to the point where I'm like ready to pull the plug on this young man yet, because you see the flashes. And again, he wouldn't be getting the opportunities to drop the ball if he wasn't wide open, and Rodgers, he wasn't able to work himself open for Rodgers. He wouldn't go to him. He's not going to force feed Roman Wilson in an NFL game.
1: Right.
0: He's not going to throw up a combat catch and double coverage to Roman Wilson. That's Pittman and DK stuff. But if he's open, he's going to go to him, and he has been going to him. So I'm really hopeful that this is the week where we get like 5 catches, 60, 70 yards, maybe find the end zone, Roman. But maybe most importantly, Vince, just match your targets to catches. Just make sure that whatever you get thrown your way, you suck in, and you make sure you complete that pass.
1: I agree with that.
0: And I think you probably put that in DK's court too. Is like, we need more than just catch all your passes, be explosive, make big plays. But also baby steps, make sure you're not 4-for-10 again.
1: Absolutely. DK has bigger issues, man. But I think he's going to bounce back big. I'm always going to be optimistic when I'm talking about professionals, because I think their capacity for growth is extremely high. That's how they become these superstars, is because they love challenges. They love to go out there and prepare and get better. It's their job, and that's what makes a person a professional, is being able to do it even when the criticism is high, even when the pressure's on. And the pressure's going to be on. Like, this is a huge game. It's a marquee matchup. I don't care what happens in the game. I don't care how they choose to deploy Gonzalez. At some point, DK is going to be matched up against him. You can bet that's going to be a thing. And somebody's going to have to win, and somebody's going to have to lose.
0: Well, speaking of winners and losers, when we come back, oh, baby, it's time for week two power rankings. And it is so powerful after just 1 week is the NFL. So we'll rank them 1 through 10 next. Tom Offerman and Vince Williams on the Steelers Blitz on Steelers Nation Radio, part of the Steelers Audio Network.
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13: Oh, yeah! Week two! Power Rankings! It's here, and it's as powerful as you could ever imagine!
0: Oh, man! What an intro. Thank you, Demon. It is time for week two power rankings. We got them ranked 1 through 10. Vince has his. I have mine. How is this league looking after just 1 week of action? Before we get to the top 10, we, of course, have our highly scientific five teams that just didn't quite make the cut, or the JDQMTC, as we like to term it. Mine are as follows. Number 11, the Los Angeles Rams. Oh, boy. A big fall out of the preseason power rankings for them. Number 12, the Pittsburgh Steelers checking in. Number 13, I have the Minnesota Vikings. I got the G-Men of New York coming in at number 14. And at number 15, I got the New Orleans Saints. Tough loss at Detroit, but I got them checking in at number 15. They went to Ford Field and put up a fight, Vince. You looked at me like I'm crazy when I said that.
1: A little bit. I'm not.
0: All right, you're JDQ MTC, 11 through 15.
1: All right, so at 11, I got the Steelers.
0: All right.
1: 12, I got the Rams.
0: Okay, we flip-flop those.
1: 13, I got the Chargers. I'm still a believer.
0: I just forgot about them completely because you lose to the Cardinals. I mean, get out of my face for at least a week.
1: I'm still a believer. I'm still a believer in the Chargers. 14, Cowboys.
0: Even though they lost to the G-Men.
1: Yeah.
0: Still believer in them.
1: I still believe in the Cowboys. I still believe in the Cowboys. Week one is always a liar, guys. Like, don't believe week one.
0: I love that.
1: Week one is a liar. Nobody is ever as good or as bad as they are in week one. You can't really believe them. And then number 15, I'm going with the Vikings. I still believe in the Vikings, but they lost their quarterback. And that could be a tricky situation. Don't know how Kyler's going to bounce back from that.
0: You know what I'm really curious to keep an eye on? And in fact, I could probably be keeping an eye on this as we speak. I think Kyler Murray's probably not going to play this week for the Vikings. Do they go to 9? Do they go to J.J. McCarthy, who's sitting there in that third spot? Or do they just keep rolling with Carson Wentz? I think you probably got to keep rolling with Carson Wentz at least this week.
1: Carson's playing with house money, man. I'm telling you guys, savvy, rich, veteran quarterbacks are the worst people that you want to see. You don't want to play against guys who just out there playing for the love of the game. They're past their prime. They're just having fun with it.
0: You know who embodies that right now more than anybody? The backup for Cincinnati. What? Joe Flacco.
1: Joe Flacco's that guy.
0: He plays with house money every year. He comes in. He rips defenses to shreds. And he's an old man that wins like 3 football games.
1: Do you know who it was before Joe Flacco? Ryan Fitzpatrick.
0: Oh,
1: you
0: yes.
1: Do not want to go and play Ryan Fitzpatrick on a Thursday night game that means nothing. You don't want to go
0: because that means everything to him.
1: That means everything. He's going to fry you for 400, 3 touchdowns. He's going to look crazy.
0: I'm going to call my shot. You know who's going to become that kind of guy? Your fellow Seminole, Jameis Winston. I feel like he's already kind of got a little bit of that vibe as a backup quarterback. He loves the game of football so much that anytime he gets in, oh, man, I got to hold my breath a little bit. Like, he's going to put everything into this game.
1: He's going to throw the ball 50 times.
0: Yes.
1: He's making audibles at the line of scrimmage.
0: Yes.
1: He's like, you know what?
0: That no backup would dream of, usually.
1: I see something, coach. I see something.
0: Yeah, those quarterbacks, man, they're a tricky bunch for sure, and the Vikings have one now with Carson Wentz. I would roll with him in week 2 if I was Minnesota. All right, let's get to the top 10 of our number 10. Speaking of Joe Flacco, this is where I have the Cincinnati Bengals checking in for my power rankings. I think that the Bengals, good win against the Tampa Bay Buccaneers. That's a tough opponent. You win at home. Defense made a couple of turnovers. That's probably encouraging, despite them giving a couple more opportunities for the Buccaneers offense late in that game to come back into the game. But good win for Cincinnati right off the bat. Joe Burrow threw a touchdown pass, also had a pick six, but he looked pretty good, and they are healthy at least. And I think that's one thing you have to say about the Bengals every week is they looked healthy.
1: I just don't believe it, man. I'm not really a big fan. I don't think the Buccaneers are that good of a team, so I don't think it was a very good statement win, and they didn't really impress me. I mean, we know what the Bengals can do. They're the Bengals. We know what Joe Burrow can do with the ball. So putting up
0: more than what he did against the Bucs.
1: Yeah, so I'm like, it just wasn't really that impressive for me. For number 10, I have the Pats. I have the Patriots. I have them a little bit lower because when I seen the game, losing A.J. Brown obviously is going to hurt you. And I think they're going to have the slump. I'm still believing that they're going to have this slump going into next season after making it to the Super Bowl. And I definitely think they're going to lose this week too. So that's going to bump them down some.
0: Yeah, I didn't even have it in my JDQ MTC because I hate them so much. Get out of here, New England. It's New England week. I mean, I don't even want to bring up your name if I don't have to. Number 9. This is where I have the Jacksonville Jaguars.
1: Oh, right there. Right there.
0: Yes.
1: Right there.
0: Now, I think if they were playing anybody else, I'd probably put them up even higher in my power rankings. The Browns is the Browns. Mike Tomlin literally said that on NBC Sunday Night Football, and they're a miserable football team. I mean, they could literally be the worst football team in the league this year, Cleveland. So you do have to take it with a bit of a grain of salt. But as the great Tunch Ilkin used to say, if you can't go out there and do what the Jags did to those scrubs, yep, then you are the scrubs. So you got to put your boots to a team like that, and Jacksonville did that.
1: What made me put Jacksonville higher than the Steelers and the Bengals was how definitive their win was against the Browns. Like, they went out there and really smashed them, yes, and mashed them up. And because of that, it just makes me a believer. I'm like, okay, this is real. They're not going to have that lull or that fall off from last year. I know the week one is a liar, but maybe they can keep it consistent and keep it going moving forward.
0: Yeah. We watched them win the division last year, Jacksonville. So yeah, it's not like this is like a, whoa, where do they come from? They crushed the Browns. Do you have to keep an eye on them? No, they were already a team that we had our eye on to start this season, and then they just went out and set a great tone to start the year. I know we're talking about the teams that are good right now in this segment because it's the power rankings, but with the Browns, they're in a really weird spot right now because Todd Monken is really kind of digging his heels in on keeping Deshaun Watson as the starting quarterback. And Vince, you can speak to this from your experience. Like, at what point do you kind of lose the players in your locker room when you keep doing that, when it's so clear that he's just not capable to be the starter? He doesn't give them the best chance to win.
1: I got to disagree with you, Tom. I think the Browns are always right here. I think this is a very natural state for the Browns. Like, they're an organization in turmoil, and it's always some type of controversy or stupidity going on or some craziness that's always flying around. So I think this is where they always are. But to go back to when we start talking about when you start losing the locker room, it's when guys start preparing to send their cars home because they know they're not going to make the playoffs. And everybody's preparing for the offseason and making Cancun trips and getting ready to go to the DR to beach
0: games. Flights are being booked. Yeah.
1: Yeah, I think they're doing this because we all know why they're doing it. They paid Deshaun a lot of money.
0: That's an owner thing.
1: That's why. It's an owner thing. They paid him a lot of money. They're trying to recoup some type of benefit from the investment they put in them.
0: Whatever that may be.
1: Keep it. Hey, Browns, you're doing great.
0: For at least 3 more weeks, right?
1: You're doing fine, honey. Keep it going, Browns.
0: At least three more weeks. Yeah, let us be the last team that Deshaun Watson gets to face in his NFL career. I think that's poetic, right? I mean, it's Browns Steelers.
1: I feel it, yeah. We
0: cause more misery to that franchise than any other franchise. Let's give him one more. Let's knock Deshaun Watson right out of there. All right, number 8. This is where I have the Houston Texans checking in. My only team in the top 10 that did not get a dub in week one. The Houston Texans, but how can I really fault them that much with them losing to the Buffalo Bills, who are extremely high on my power ranking?
1: Not bad, not bad, not bad. I have the 49ers. I have the 49ers coming in at 8, man.
0: That was my number 7 team.
1: That dominant win versus a Super Bowl contender that everybody kind of already booked and said that they were going to win, for them to go down there down under and perform like that.
0: They put another shrimp on the barbie.
1: I had to bump them up. And they look good. I like the way they play. They look very aggressive defensively. Fred Warner's a freaking maniac. Brock Purdy's doing Brock Purdy-type things. Christian McCaffrey getting back into it. Like to see a comeback. Hey, early shot at the comeback player of the year for Kittle. Man, he looks fantastic. He was doing some good things too, man. So I think they're a great unit.
0: Look, they're solid. They're an old team, but what if they have one more year left in the tank, all of them together? Like, they're an old, extremely skilled football team.
1: Man,
0: it's a ton of success in the rearview mirror for them.
1: As Steeler fans, we know that these old people. We know that these older veteran players.
0: Geriatrics out there.
1: Yeah, we got some of those guys. We got some top-notch older.
0: Big plays on Sunday.
1: Like, Trent Williams is a walking gold jacket, but he's a stud out there. Locking down Myles Garrett, no easy task.
0: No easy task at all. San Francisco was one of the more impressive wins in week one. I think there's no question about that. The Rams, you know, I think people walked away from that game saying how disappointing they were and how sluggish they looked, but the Niners could have looked just as sluggish if the Niners were the team that we expected them to be. The Rams could have probably kind of slept walk a bit through that game and it would have been closer. The Rams went up against a team that has every inclination of making the playoffs this year and probably winning the NFC West.
1: It showed
0: that on that field, and everybody who is considered that elder statesman for the Niners balled out in that football game, including Debo, who came back to San Francisco and had huge plays for them.
1: Oh, for sure, man. That's what I'm saying. I think they are. Like, Mike Evans, all of their veteran players. Mike Evans had like 5 first-down catches.
0: And a crazy moss a guy in the end zone.
1: Took it all the way back to freaking Texas A&M with that one. Just head-topped the kid. Like,
0: Johnny Manziel was throwing him that ball.
1: They have the elixir of life over there.
0: Uh-huh.
1: All those unks. It's like a barbecue. It's a family reunion over there. It's a barbecue cookout over there for 49ers, man. They're balling with the unks.
0: Maybe the power plant, they were able to like reverse the polarity or something and the energy being kicked off. So instead of hurting them, it gives them powers now all of a sudden. And they're going to be longevity. The radioactive unks. That's what the San Francisco 49ers are this year. All right, they were my number seven team, San Fran. Who's your number seven team?
1: My number seven team is the Bears. The Bears, man.
0: I was way more generous with the Bears than mine.
1: Terrifying. Only I expect them to do it. Even though the Panthers are a decent team and they did win their division, they gave up a lot of points. So I'm like, defense could have been a little bit better. But, man, when Ben Johnson say things like, I'm going to set the record for most points scored in an NFL season, and he goes out there and drop a 50 ball on somebody, the NFL better take notice. I don't think he's joking. And with the weapons that they have, and for me, more importantly, it was the balance. I always talk about it like we're talking about Star Wars and the Force or something. The balance in which they were able to operate, running the ball efficiently, explosive runs, explosive pass games. Caleb Williams, man, the Madden cover guy, he's arrived. He is here, guys, and he's balling.
0: That's probably your MVP front runner after
1: man,
0: 1 week.
1: Sheesh. How are they going to slow that down? I don't know. That's my number seven team. They look fantastic.
0: Like I said, I got them even higher than that. The Bears really made a huge statement in week one, but also the defensive side of the ball had a bit of a statement that people aren't talking about either. You give up 37 points, you give up 37 points. And it wasn't exactly, Vince, like they were up 59-3. And then you just kind of were like, whatever, put the backups in, and they scored a bunch of points in garbage time. It was a 24-24 game at one point between Chicago and Carolina. So it was a close football game, and that defense was just allowing the Panthers to stay in it until the Bears' offense just exploded to a point that no one could keep up, really. So it's not all perfect in Chicago, but that's a pretty damn good start for the season for the Chicago Bears. All right, number six for me. This is where I have the Seattle Seahawks checking in. Uh-huh. I dropped them a bit after a win. And they really didn't do anything wrong. I just think I felt more impressed with other teams around the league. You'll find this out throughout this show, Vince, as we do this every week. I'm very sporadic when it comes to my power rankings. It's a very week-to-week thing for me.
1: Oh, man, no. I get it.
0: Too low for Seattle for you, though.
1: Too low. Sam Darnold's coming back. He's not going to IR. He'll slip. But, man, God,
0: it's huge for them.
1: Man, they won that game with fantastic defense, forcing the ball, getting turnovers, rushing the ball. JSN being able to get back in there and make plays with their second string quarterback, that's very impressive. That's very impressive. That's a difficult thing to accomplish against a team I have in my top 10.
0: Yeah, and was like, in the Super Bowl last year.
1: Was like, in the Super Bowl last year. So. You just beat them with your backup quarterback and a little foreshadowing about my teams earlier. You just lost one of your major offensive weapons and you still wait. So you lost your starting quarterback. You don't return the Super Bowl MVP. Who went slap off in the game that he just played for his new team. And you're still able to come out there and have a pretty good win. The Seahawks are much higher for me. They're much higher.
0: I really can't argue with any of that. It's just, you know, I don't have a real logical reason why I put them at number six. I just like some other teams more. But Seattle, very impressive what they were able to do against the New England Patriots. And it really does all start and stop with that defense for Seattle. Like, that is what is going to be the tone setter for them. And Darnold was great last year. JSN was the offensive player of the year. But the defense was the main reason why the Seahawks went on the run they did and won the Super Bowl. That was, I would say, kind of their calling card as a team. And it's Mike McDonald. That's who he is. He's a defensive side of the ball kind of guy. So I expect them for whatever, if it's this week, next week, however much longer they have to get through no Sam Darnold, they'll get through it swimmingly. And then when he comes back, they'll be a serious threat all year long. But right now, number six, right on the outside of the top five. Who's your number six?
1: I have the Eagles. Very consistent. They squeaked by the Commanders. But I think it was a tough win. They played a division rival, and they got the dub. And they did it looking very much just like the Eagles. They're pretty consistent. They had a win. It was a tough win. They didn't show anything to make me drop them down. I think they look better than the freaking Cowboys did. So I'm going to give it to them. I put them right there.
0: Yeah, I got the Eagles at number five in my power rankings. They're right next to where you have them at, first team in the top five. I think Washington's a better team than they were last year with Jaden Daniels healthy.
1: Yeah.
0: And I thought it was like them winning 24-22 and having to stop that 2-point conversion from the game going to overtime. like, I didn't take away from that, like, oh, Eagles are struggling again. That wasn't swimming smoothly without A.J. Brown out there. No, I took away from that, that's a really big division win against the team in Washington who's going to be a thorn in sides this year. So kudos to the Eagles for getting that win. And Saquon Barkley looked like Saquon Barkley.
1: He did.
0: I think that's probably the biggest key there.
1: That's why I put him there.
0: Yeah,
1: I was like, I took Tom, I took the same approach you took to it. I was like, I'm not really look at him as not being able to dominate Washington. Washington is a pretty decent team, and they did what they had to do. And
0: You got your division win. Yeah.
1: I gave him credit for that.
0: All right, you're number five.
1: My number five team is the Ravens.
0: We're one off. My number four is the Ravens for me.
1: My number five team is the Ravens, man. A tough AFC road win. Going in there, handle the business.
0: Yeah.
1: All the usual suspects did what they did. Did what they had to do. Looked like the guys. Lamar looks like they're back. They look healthy. I mean, I don't know when.
0: I don't want to keep talking about him, honestly.
1: Yeah, but when is the king going to slow down? When is he going to slow down? Freaking breaking out long runs again.
0: I'm going to be 50 years old and be like, it's the Steelers blitz here. Derrick Henry ran for 300 yards yesterday. It's ridiculous.
1: They formed eight people. Like, yeah, so, Ravens.
0: Ah, Ravens is well said, but yeah, I have them at number four. I mean, they just look so good. And hey, I think the Colts may be taking a step back this season, but that wasn't a, you know, Browns team going into this year or a Cardinals team. I know, as ironic as that is the Cardinals are 1-0, but I just, you know, I cannot, you know, really imagine the Colts being too much of a threat this season, but the Ravens just look, Ravens, whatever. We're moving on. Who's your number four team?
1: My number four team is the Houston Texans. I'm still a believer. I'm still a believer, man. Nobody is as good as they are or as bad as they are in week one.
0: Well, how bad, like, were they even? They lost by 5 points to the Bills.
1: That's what I'm saying. Like, they'll be fine. Like, I think CJ Stroud actually did look okay.
0: He didn't look crazy.
1: Yeah, it's encouraging. He looked pretty okay. They're going to be fine, man. I think the Houston Texans are on the right trajectory. I think they're going to play well this season. I said in the beginning when we first hit our power hours, I thought they were going to creep into the season and start ramping up. I think that's how they'll take the approach to it.
0: Uh-huh.
1: And, I just think they're still a real good team.
0: Number three, I have the Kansas City Chiefs. They're back. They are all the way back. In a different way, though, because they have explosiveness on offense now, but it's not Tyreek Hill in the passing game. It's Kenneth Walker in the running game. And now Mahomes just has to do just enough for them to get by and get wins. That's a 12-13 win football team, and they're going to be a serious threat in the AFC playoffs.
1: My number three team is the Chiefs.
0: Yes.
1: The Chiefs, man. Dominant victory, man.
0: Now, let's be fair. Vince had the Chiefs high in his preseason power rankings, too. I did not. He was a believer before the season, and he got proven right on Monday night.
1: You have a Hall of Fame quarterback. You have a Hall of Fame head coach. You have a 9-year consistent defensive coordinator. You bring back Eric Bieniemy to he was there for all the championships as well. The glue is there. The unit is there.
0: The Bieniemy thing is big.
1: And it's
0: I think
1: big.
0: People overlooked it a lot.
1: It's huge. He had great success when he was calling plays for the Chiefs, man. He knows what he's doing. And they're just going to figure out a way to get it done. It doesn't matter if they have to do it on the ground. And if you give somebody like Patrick Mahomes a ground game where he can just go out there and play with a great deal of balance, and you give him the same thing we were just asking for earlier in our show, we were talking about giving a capable quarterback that has decent weapons the option of a run game, a pass game. It opens up your boot game, your play action, and let's not forget the mobility of Patrick Mahomes. Hey, did that guy even have an ACL last year? Shoot, I don't know. He was scrambling all around out there. Looked like his mobility's fine to me. And the defense, man, everybody was talking about their lack of defensive backs and how all their defensive backs left and they had to replace all these dudes. Well, they did. Rookie goes in, he gets a pick. Freaking first drive of the game. So I think the Chiefs are going to be a good team. I think they're going to be very formidable. And people are going to have to look out, man, because I think Pat is ready for his revenge tour.
0: Number two, I have the Chicago Bears. The Bears. That's probably too aggressive. But like I said, I'm too emotional when it comes to these power rankings. They scored 59 points. That's absurd. They ran for almost 300 yards. They had 6 rushing touchdowns. That's a terrifying performance by the Chicago Bears. That gives them my number two spot. I bet you have the defending Super Bowl champs as your number two.
1: I do. I got the Seahawks. The Bears gave up too many points.
0: That's it.
1: They gave up too many points.
0: I'm
1: a defensive guy. They gave up too many points. And since I'm a defensive guy, the defense freaking iced the game for the Seahawks. That's what you want to see out of a Super Bowl championship type defense. You lose your starting quarterback. He goes down. You got your backup in. How do you help that guy out? You get freaking turnovers. You ice games. You get after opposing quarterbacks. And that's what they did, man. defense win championships. Seattle went out there, iced the game with a pick in the end of the game. That's what great defenses do. I'm always going to be a fan of defenses. Hey, guys, newsflash. Sam Darnold's not going to IR. He is banged up right now, but he will return, and they're going to be business as usual in Seattle.
0: Yeah, they're going to be a threat in the playoffs, no question about it. But we have the same number one team.
1: We do.
0: The Arizona Cardinals. The Buffalo Bills.
1: Yeah, the Bills, man.
0: I mean, that was the best win of the week because of the opponent that they played, and it was on the road in Houston. And Josh Allen's that guy. I said Caleb Williams is the front runner for the MVP after week one. Josh Allen's got a big say in that, too, because he was bawling in Houston. And there's no game plan, really, against a guy like that, is there? Isn't. Just hope.
1: Survive.
0: Have a bad...
1: Survive!
0: Please have a...
1: Survive!
0: Have a bad game, please, Josh Allen. That's your only hope.
1: Oh, all
0: right, that's it for Bowling Week 2 edition. We're back into some Steelers talk next. It's Tom and Vince on the Steelers Blitz on Steelers Nation Radio.
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0: Tom Opperman and Vince Williams here on the Steelers Blitz. In our next segment, we really hunker down on the New England Patriots, get our first in-depth look, our segment dedicated to them of the week before the Steelers go up to Foxborough and take them on. But before we get to that, and before we really start to turn our eye of Sauron on New England in Foxborough, Massachusetts, I wanted to talk about Cam Hayward in this segment because I thought he was just as dominant in a way as some of the guys that we have talked about in week one against the Falcons, Highsmith being one of them. Brisker had big time plays. Peyton Wilson was dominating. And of course, TJ Watt is at the head of that list. But just because he didn't show up in the stat sheet as far as TFLs or sacks are concerned, let's not get it twisted. Cam Hayward influenced that game maybe just as much as anybody else on that defensive side of the football.
1: Yeah, I mean, but he did show up in the stat sheet. Yeah,
0: three passes defended.
1: That's big.
0: I was going to get to that.
1: Just destroying potential at the line of scrimmage. We don't know what those passes could have been up doing. We don't know what he mitigated by putting his big paws up and swatting those passes down. And for him to be able to do it so consistently, we know that it's a skill that he has. It's dominant. So, yeah, those three pass breakups are ginormous. And I think that much like TJ, Cam Hayward is going to be a less is a more approach to the football games, and it's working for him. Like, he's still making plays. He's still contributing to the game.
0: No, I completely agree with that, that they're going to be able to take some of their workload off of their plate, but their production is still going to be just as good, maybe even better than it was last year, because they're going to feel fresher in these football games. The passes defense thing is just such a remarkable stat when it comes to Cam Hayward, because you would think, like, a defensive lineman got three passes defensed in a game, you'd be like, oh, that was a fluke performance, or what a bad quarterback performance. Like, why was he throwing in those lanes so much? But that's just who Cam Hayward is. You see it for him, and you're like, oh, that was a typical Cam Hayward game-wrecking type of performance. And that has to be just so deflating for an NFL quarterback to have somebody that you think is open fire that ball out there, and then kind of have that moment, I'm sure, for a split second of like, where the heck did the ball go? And then it's like 50 feet into the air because Cam Hayward just swatted it right away and just completely shut down the play, like you were saying. So that's a demoralizing thing to happen to an opposing team's quarterback. And it's something that Cam Hayward has made, I think, his calling card in this league. J.J. Watt used to have the J.J. Swat moniker when he came in. Cam Hayward's gotten better than him at that. He is arguably one of the best that we've seen as far as the defensive front is concerned at getting those hands on a pass.
1: Oh yeah, and loose balls are always advantage defense, because you don't know what can happen in those plays. Like, a ball gets swatted up. The ball gets swatted up. We always talk about tips and overthrows leading to interceptions. Like, Cam Hayward putting his hand up, swatting that ball up in the air, you don't know who can catch it. Like, it was intended to go somewhere. Quarterback obviously made a read. The wide receiver was probably open, but man, that just gets shut down, and now you actually have a loose ball up in the air where it's a 50-50 opportunity for the defense to get it. So, man, those are huge plays in my book. And Cam just finding more and more ways to beat you. Like, the versatility in his game, you just look at him, you think he's just a brute. But it's so much skill, it's so much knowledge, so much tact in what he has going on, man. It's such a well-rounded player, and I think that's what really is the bread and butter to what he has going on. He doesn't just play the run well. He pass rushes well. When he doesn't get home, he gets his hand up in passing lanes. He disrupts the game that way. He's just a physical force in the middle of the field, man. I don't know, man. I don't want to see him go, bro. Like, let's just keep it going.
0: He ain't going anytime soon. I mean, come on.
1: Make it last forever, bro.
0: Look at him. He's going to last forever. It's just it never slows down with him. And, you know, even though we're talking about the passes defense is what he showed up on the stat sheet for, he was working the Falcons' interior offensive line. I like how you said on our show yesterday, Vince, like, he has lost jobs for a ton of guards in the AFC North over his time because they can't block him, and he looked bad. And, hey, we got to figure out how to block this guy two games of a year here in Baltimore and Cleveland and Cincinnati, and if you guys aren't capable of doing that, we're going to move on. We're going to try to find somebody else who can. But the dirty little secret is nobody can. Nobody can block this guy. He's getting better with his age. I think he should have been a first-team All-Pro last year, but I guess we'll take the second-team All-Pro, come back a little hungrier, and get the first-team All-Pro this season, and he's already off to such a great start with that performance. How do you get that good at batting the ball down at the line of scrimmage? Obviously, it's freakish athleticism and hand-eye coordination, but there's got to be intellect involved there as well, and knowing when to shut down your pass rush and get ready to pounce on that quarterback.
1: It's about timing. That's really what it's most importantly about. It's about time. And when you understand that you can't get there because it's a three-step drop, so recognition would have to be number two, right? So as you're getting off the ball and you see that it's a short drop, you're not going to be able to work a move, just understanding that the ball is probably coming out fast and then being able to time the ball up and get your hand in the passing windows and be able to affect it. So it's a great deal of recognition. It's a great deal of hand-eye coordination. And then it's about timing, too, because obviously if you throw your hand up too fast, NFL quarterbacks are going to, I'm not throwing it right into his hand.
0: Yeah, yeah, move around, yeah.
1: So it's almost like a punch, Tom. Like, as the ball is starting to come out, you kind of time it up and you swat at it and you punch at it and you knock it out of the air or up into the air.
0: I have to imagine that there's a great deal of strength involved, too, because you also have to deal with an offensive lineman that's trying to get in your face and move you. So you almost have to recognize that you're not going to get home. It's a quick developing play. I've got to hold off this offensive lineman and get myself in a good position where my hands can't, like, he can't lock my hands down. I can't have that happen. And then I have to keep my eye on the quarterback as well, watch his eyes, watch his arm, and get ready to make that timing play. It's really so impossible to do when you think about all of the elements that go into it. And then it makes you realize that's probably why Cam Hayward's one of the only ones that does it as well as he does on the defensive line.
1: Well, yeah, man. He also has great arm length as well. And, you know,
0: that's got to be a big part of it.
1: He's in no short supply of strength, right? We're talking about Cam Hayward here. So he fends people off with one hand all the time.
0: Yeah, he's got a bit of that old man strength now, I think, that's starting to factor into his game, too, which is just terrifying for other players. You know, he's just one-handing these 25-year-old young men like it's nothing.
1: He's out there beating up on people, kids. Pap out
0: he
1: there.
0: He really is. Like, their dad's going to have to call him and be like, can I speak to Mr. Hayward, please?
1: Like, stop beating up on my kid out there, Pap. Let's go.
0: Now, four sacks came from the edge rushers in this game against the Falcons. The Highsmith getting two, Watt getting two. I want to see Cam get sacks. I want to see sacks coming from that interior. But I'm not, like, worried about it right now because I think they were getting a decent amount of pressure on rush from that interior of the defensive line, Vince. It's just going to be hard to win the race to the quarterback with guys like Watt, Highsmith, and Herbig also trying to get sacks. So I was very high on maybe Harmon getting double-digit sacks this year, maybe Hayward flirting with double-digit sacks this year, but maybe it's about more of like the collective when it comes to those defensive linemen. They each have four apiece or something like that, and it's your edge guys that are going to be eating the most as far as sacks are concerned.
1: I told you, I think everybody's going to get some. But I don't know if they're all, I don't know if anybody's just going to be able to stand out and go completely nuclear because they're all so capable of getting after the quarterback and with the limited amount of opportunities because of the rep distribution. Like, they're not going to play enough. They're not going to be playing 90% of the snaps in order to get all of those rush opportunities. Because, yeah, you could play your better pass rushers in third down situations or if you're trying to close out games in late games where you know the offense is just in pass first situations. But there's also going to be times where you can get some play action pass sacks as well. So you never know when they're going to come. And you can't always just put them in opportunities to get those premium pass rush opportunities. So I think because of that, and with the great depth that we have, everybody's going to get chances. Everybody's going to have opportunities. You're going to see everybody with sacks. So I don't know if you just have one standout guy.
0: Yeah, that's fair. While we do have two guys that certainly got off to a great start with Highsmith and Watt both having two apiece, we've been theorizing that throughout the couple of weeks on our show before the season that it was going to be more of the collective when it came to sacking the quarterback, and the team total was going to be very high, top three, maybe number one in the league, but maybe you didn't have a top five individual sack getter on your team. But let's not put that in a box either. TJ Watt can go out there and break the sack record this year if he'd so please and if he'd like to. I think we'll all be okay with that. Cam Hayward just is, it's still so remarkable. It's such a marvel. And again, it's hard to imagine him slowing down at any point in his career. He looks like he's going to have another all-pro caliber season this year. And just the fact that he's got the health by his side that he has later in his career. I know he missed a couple of years ago a decent amount of games. And then he came back and had that second team all-pro season last year. And he looks healthy again this year. He looks in shape. He looks athletic still for his age. It's a unicorn that the Steelers have on their defensive line. And someone who I think has become a walking gold jacket, as you like to say, Vince, because you don't age that gracefully at that position and not earn that kind of ultimate accolade, I don't think.
1: I think a big part of it is the acquisition of Mike McCarthy, man, being refreshed and re-energized because it's a new regime.
0: Ooh, I like that.
1: Being excited
0: he's
1: about...
0: He's only ever played under Mike
1: he's
0: Tomlin.
1: He's only ever played under Mike Tomlin. You know, things probably got stale to him. That's what Mike Tomlin said on his way out. He was like, you know, I want to give these guys an opportunity to play under a new regime and kind of... reinvigorate their careers, like give them something to achieve.
0: He literally said he felt like he wasn't doing enough for them at this point, for them, for guys like Watt and Hayward.
1: Yeah, because I don't think he could. I think coaches get stuck in their ways. They have a method of going about achieving things. And once he seen that that wasn't really working, it wasn't working out for him, he was like, I want to give these dudes opportunity to experience something new.
0: Incredible level of self-awareness to be able to do that. And humbleness, I think, to be able to do that. Because, like, who wants to say they're done, right? And he's not done. But you know what I'm saying? Like, maybe I'm done here at this one spot.
1: And knowing Cam, it just gives him something else to prove. It just gives him another opportunity to be a leader.
0: He's that kind of guy, isn't he?
1: He's that type of dude.
0: He likes to prove people wrong about things.
1: And I'm like, Cam. Like, Cam hates hearing that he's a front runner. I'm like, bro, you're a first rounder. You're a front runner. You went to the Ohio State. You've been amazing your whole life.
0: He's like, your dad was an NFL player.
1: Your dad was an NFL player. He's like, I'm going to show you. You already showed us, Cam.
0: Okay, but that's dangerous, right? Like a player of that kind of pedigree having an underdog mentality.
1: Yeah.
0: Like, why? Why does he have that?
1: It's like, you're not an underdog. I'm an underdog. You're not an underdog.
0: You're a 6th round pick. Yeah.
1: He's like, they just don't respect us, Vince. No, they don't respect me, Cam.
0: Who's us?
1: Who's us
0: in this equation,
1: like,
0: Cam?
1: You're still good. You're not an underdog. Everybody knows who you are. I tell him now he's getting to that point. Now he's actually realistically getting doubted because people keep questioning his age. So now he's actually put himself in the position he's always felt like he's in, because now people are doubting whether he can go out there and still perform at the level he was capable of in his youth.
0: When we come back, we're going to turn our sights to the New England Patriots, start getting a nice little report, scouting report on this week 2 opponent for Pittsburgh as they travel to Foxborough for their first road game of the 2026 season. That's on the way next on the Steelers Blitz on Steelers Nation Radio, part of the Steelers Audio Network.
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27: I often ask myself and even ask guys I play with about the Steeler type player. Did we draft those type players, or would they come into the environment and become immersed in an environment and it becomes a part of them? I don't know which one it was, but I think that the fact that we blended so well together as a team, that we went through some difficult times as a team, helped us. You know, people look at those years that we won the Super Bowls over that 6 or 7 year span, they think everything was all rosy, but we had issues. We were just tight enough, close enough to get through that. We had the leadership and on the field and within the coaching staff to get over things like that, to get through those difficult situations. When you play, you don't think about history. You think about today. And what you got to do today. You don't think about what's going to happen after you're gone, how this team is going to be looked at, or how you're going to be looked at years from now. You think about today and doing the job you have to do today and being the best you could possibly be today. I was drafted in the fourth round, and I got a phone call, I think from Myron Cope, and to tell me I'd been drafted by the Steelers. And Myron asked me a few questions, and that was it. I mean, there was, you know, I hung the phone up and I called my mom and told her I'd been drafted. Looking back on it, kind of comical that it would be Myron Cope that gave me a call.
28: And right down the middle of the field went John Stallworth.
27: The personal relationships, I think, stand out in my mind more than anything. 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Those are the big moments. Those are the times that when I think back over 14 years in Pittsburgh, those are things that readily come to mind.
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0: All right, it's enough about the Falcons already. Yeah, good week one win. You got off to a good start, but I'm tired of those dirty birds down in Atlanta and having to talk about them. It's time to shift our attention to the New England Patriots. Week two's opponent, the first game against an AFC opponent this year for the Pittsburgh Steelers. We're not going to get too in-depth on New England yet. You know, just the last segment of the show today. We'll just dip our toe into the water here, Vince. And because of that, it's time for a segment I like to call Just the Toe. The New England Patriots went to the Super Bowl last year. They are obviously a much stiffer test than the Atlanta Falcons were for the Pittsburgh Steelers. That being said, I do view the Patriots a little bit less than maybe some other teams that just were to go to the Super Bowl or something like that. First of all, sometimes teams that lose the Super Bowl have a bit of a hangover the following season. It's not just the Super Bowl winner that can suffer that. It's the Super Bowl loser that can really struggle to get back to the playoffs. But the thing that kind of has me lukewarm, if you will, on the Patriots, despite them being the AFC defending champs, is last year the Patriots had the easiest schedule since 1999. Easiest schedule in the 2000s belonged to the New England Patriots. This year they faced the sixth toughest schedule in the NFL. Last place schedule last year, and they ate up on it. First place schedule this year, so far, 0-1.
1: I mean, you still got to go out there and play your opponent. So, I mean.
0: No, I'm not trying to take anything away from them.
1: No, you definitely are, Tom. You're definitely
0: right,
1: taking
0: it. You're right. You should have called me out on that. Forget the Patriots. I'm trying to take all their wins away. Like in college sports, I wish I could put like asterisks next to all their wins. Like they're fake wins.
1: I definitely think that teams that went to the Super Bowl can also have a hangover because you have to play so many games and you have to be good for so long that the mental strength.

0: very capable, talented team, and really setting the tone for the AFC to start off the AFC competition on the road. It's going to be big for us, man. And the New England has some capable guys that our superstars are going to have to exploit and dominate.
1: No question about it. It's a step up. It is. And I like looking at this as a measuring stick game. Now, it's important to get a win against an AFC team that you probably are going to be fighting for a playoff spot with down the road. But that being said, I think just in terms of how you view yourself as a team this year, you're going to find out a lot about it when it comes to going to Foxborough. Obviously, that first road game is a good test in itself. But a quality opponent like the New England Patriots, who you went into their house last year and beat them. And that doesn't happen often. You've only done that 5 times in the history of this league. Have you won a game in New England? 1974, they won a lot of times back then. 1979, again, they pretty much beat everybody back then. 1997, 08, 2025. Those are your only 5 wins against the New England Patriots in New England. So it's been a tough place for the Pittsburgh Steelers to play. Now, granted, in a big stretch there, no one really went into it, New England, and won when it was Belichick and Brady. That was one of the tougher places to get a win. So it's not like the Steelers were this only team that struggled where everybody else just rolled over them. But that being said, it's been a tricky spot for Pittsburgh. You get to go up there now. You beat them last year. Get a winning streak against the Patriots in New England, something you have not done before. It's a massive opportunity, and one that, you know, I think the Steelers are really going to surprise some people with their effort and how close they make this game, if not pulling the upset and winning this game.
0: They're primed to do it. I like our matchup.
1: The spread is Patriots 5.5. That is way too many points right now.
0: Yeah, I don't see that.
1: No chance.
0: I think it's going to be a lot closer than that.
1: Yes.
0: And I think that I like our matchup. I think what we do well is going to show... is going to be isolated against what they do wrong, like what they're not good at. And I think we can get away with a lot of things. I think we're going to be able to establish a run. I think Seahawks ran the ball for 100 yards. I think that's going to be the challenge. I think they ran the ball for 100 and some yards. I think we have to get to that level as well to open it up for Aaron Rodgers and allow him to work the middle of the field. I think we can isolate our interior guys against their inside linebackers, who I don't think cover very well. I think, yeah, they got Christian Gonzalez on the outside, but I think in the interior, I think Pat can have a field day in there.
1: Yeah.
0: Like, I'm not really seeing it. We're all familiar with Robert Spillane, and kudos Robert Spillane. I got a lot of respect for Robert Spillane, but I don't think Robert Spillane is a great coverage linebacker.
1: That's his weakness. We know him well enough to know that.
0: He's a great green dot. He sets defenses up. He's very tough. He makes a lot of tackles. But if you can isolate him in the middle of the field, get him one-on-one against some of these running backs, and definitely against Pat and our tight end, we can exploit that.
1: No, that's a really great spot to circle as far as exploitation is concerned, those inside backers, Christian Ellis and Robert Spillane. And I think you're even more encouraged on Pat's performance in Week 1 to then go see him actually go out there and exploit it. And let's not forget about this when it comes to Pat Freiermuth. That's a New England boy right there.
0: He grew up
1: rooting for the Patriots. He's a local kid there. This means a little bit extra more when you go towards your hometown, doesn't it?
0: He definitely does. He's going to want to show out. And because he had such a good week. I'm excited for him. Let's spend a moment talking about Pat, right? So everybody was excited about Pat. He was kind of one of those forgotten guys. Like, we just didn't know what he was going to be capable of because he took a back seat because of the old offensive coordinator that came in. To see him have the success that he had in Week 1, and to catch all of his targets and to catch the first touchdown pass of the season, man, I think that is going to pay dividends to his confidence moving forward.
1: Sure.
0: Like, he is fired up, ready to go.
1: And there's a soundbite after the game. We don't have it right now with us. We probably should. It's terrible on my part. But, you know, you walked me into it. How could I have read your mind and figured that out? But he talked about how it felt good to be a part of the game plan again. And I thought that was telling, because last year there were a lot of games where it felt like he kind of fell off the radar as far as the offense's game plan was concerned. You could clearly tell that Pat had a very key piece to what they planned against the Falcons last week on the offensive side of the ball. And I think that's going to be the case moving forward.
0: Look what it does to your confidence. Think about what he just said. Like, to know that you're still capable of making those plays and then having everybody question if you could actually do it, and knowing inside of yourself that you can, but you've just not even been given the opportunity to get it done. And to go from that to now being a key part of the offense and the key part of the game plan, and go out there and having the success you had in Week 1, boom, I could just see him exploding this year.
1: Now, when it comes to the Patriots and their star power, offensive side of the ball, without A.J. Brown, Drake May is probably a star at this point. He's second in MVP voting last season. But there's really nobody else around him on that offense. Maybe Henderson becomes a star at the running back position.

0: position, but I'm not worried about him yet. We just took on Bijan Robinson. He's nowhere near close to Bijan Robinson.
1: And yet. is he healthy? I mean, that's he practiced yesterday, probably limited. He probably was limited. I mean, what's his health looking like? We don't even know.
0: No, that's a very good point. And Ramondre Stevenson has some fumble problems. And if you remember, that was a big thing in last year's game in New England, is the Steelers got the ball out of Ramondre Stevenson's hands quite a bit and were able to turn the ball over a lot. I think Patriots had like 4 or 5 turnovers in that game. So they have to rely on Stevenson. There's bad history with Stevenson and this Pittsburgh Steelers defense. So Drake May is the star on the offensive side of the ball. Christian Gonzalez is the star on the defensive side of the ball. Milt Williams is kind of getting into that area, too. You got to worry about him at least, but those are really the only three guys that you look at, Vince, and you say, wow, that's superstar power there. Now, to be fair, Christian Gonzalez is so good, he's probably a DPOY candidate, and Drake May was the runner-up in MVP. So they're at the top of the spectrum when it comes to star power, just maybe not diverse enough there.
1: I think when you look at them on paper, you don't really get wowed by the top of the roster, but what you do see is a very complete roster. Like, saying that you can't point out that many individual stars is true, but it's also true that you can't point out too many glaring weaknesses or things that you can just go in there and exploit. Yeah. Like, top to bottom, they are a pretty solid team. And if you've been around the Patriots, you know we've had so many experiences with the Patriots. You know that's kind of how they like to operate. They have very few stars on their team, and they just fill out the roster with a bunch of capable dudes, and they coach them up. So I think this is going to be a great coach team versus another great coach team, and it's going to be who can make the least amount of mistakes and who can capitalize on the very few mistakes that are going to be out there.
0: That's a great point. Like, in the Brady era, like, when did they have the superstars around Tom Brady? Like, it was always him. Oh, when they did, it was Randy Moss, and they almost went undefeated, and they set the record for most touchdowns in a season, quarterback, wide receiver.
1: Yeah.
0: So when they had the superstar, it was explosive for New England. They still lost that Super Bowl, though. But they have always been a team that the sum has been greater than the parts, I think. That's always been kind of the New England Patriot way.
1: Oh, yeah, without a doubt. That's what I always face when I went against them. You always go out there and you see this dude and you're like, who's this guy?
0: But the way he works within their system.
1: And he cooks you for 2 touchdowns. You never heard of him before. Then he leaves, right? He go gets a big deal.
0: Nothing.
1: From the Lions. And then, you never hear from him again. Just quiet down. So they've always ran like that. Vrabel's a very competent. He's a good coach. You know what I mean? I believe in what he has going on. And I think that we just got to go and play a great game. I think it's a great challenge for Mike McCarthy. Like, it's for everybody, really. That's what I'm saying. Top
0: offense
1: down.
0: Offense versus defensive guy, too, with McCarthy versus Vrabel.
1: Offense versus defense guy. It's going to be a top-down great challenge for everybody over there. This is a real test. And I think we're going to pass the flying colors. I really do.
0: I think that, too. We'll continue talking about the Patriot matchup tomorrow on the show when Vince and I return at our usual spot at 10 a.m. But we're going in the locker room next. Rob King, Max Starks, and Willie Colon got you from noon until 2. So keep it right here on Steelers Nation Radio, part of the Steelers Audio Network.
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11: And thanks very much for being with us on this Wednesday. Beautiful day here in the Berg. Great day to get ready for football. Sort of transitioning from looking back, although there's still a couple of topics we can get to, and then looking forward to the New England Patriots. It's hump day. We slide up the hump, Willie, and we slide back down on the other end of the hump, huh?
16: Yeah, I'm all about humping, bro. No, it is. I was telling my son as I was taking him to school, what does Wednesday mean in the NFL? That means it's a new week, it's a new start. Whatever the uglies were on Sunday, you got to forget about it and you got to be ready to move on. I think from an offensive standpoint, if you're the Steelers, man, you have to be excited and somewhat determined to polish this thing up a little bit. Because, I mean, as much as that defense carried the team in the second half and Patrick Graham is getting a lot of credit for a lot of the guys buying in, I think I'm still excited to see this offense come alive and be the explosive offense that we've been looking for. So hopefully we get a chance to see that week two. And here we are, hump day, baby. Let's get going.
11: So, There's a lot in just what you just said there, Willie. First of all, we're going to hear from Patrick Graham coming up in a little bit. You know, before we completely close the book on Sunday, I got to thinking about something, because last week I was kicking around with you guys the notion that maybe in the preseason, you know, teams trying to do things differently in different sports, and everybody's scared to death of the injuries, and that's the way it's become now. People don't want to play guys. And we've just gotten used to sort of the first couple of weeks being ramp-up weeks, really, in the NFL. And so I posited the question, you know, or posed the question, what if a team decided, okay, we're going to play our guys more. We're going to be ready. We're going to try to steal a win in week one to be more ready, and we'll worry about any potential injuries or fatigue in December when it rolls around. I got to thinking about that, and I thought, you know what? It's kind of what Atlanta did, you know? Willie, that's what Atlanta did, and I just wonder, you know, for people that are trying to nitpick the 20-13 victory and find the things that they're, you know, oh, same old Steelers, you know, same old division champs, Willie. You can't satisfy some people. Same old Steelers. Maybe there was something to the fact that Atlanta played more preseason. Maybe there isn't. Tell me if I'm wrong. I could definitely be wrong, but it just occurred to me that on the heels of that topic, maybe that had something to do with Atlanta keeping it closer than I thought it was going to be.
16: Well, I think it was a multitude of things. I expected this team to run the ball a lot better. It didn't. We talked about that. You know, Aaron Rodgers and a couple of receiving guys seemed like they were a little off tilt. Playing together necessarily doesn't mean continuity and you're going to get positive output. Sometimes when you have – you got to give credit to your opposition, right? I thought the Falcons secondary played fairly well for the most part. They played strong. And up front, from a defensive line standpoint on the Falcons, they just couldn't get home like they're used to, because we talked about some of the guys that weren't playing in that game. With all that said, I think the Steelers, I think, are kind of in this – I don't want to say identity crisis, but this is a new era for them, right? This is new because under Mike McCarthy, this is a whole new situation. And I think they're still getting acclimated. So you have to take the good with the bad. I don't know if playing guys in the preseason necessarily equals a week one guarantee. I just know the style of play you want to play and what the Steeler brand has looked like over the years. Guys have to play in the preseason, play that brand of football. So I think from the fan standpoint, we're used to seeing a more physical, more opposing, you know, brand of football, and we necessarily didn't get that. But that's why Mike McCarthy's here, right? He's here to usher the new era of the Pittsburgh Steelers, and so it's going to take some adjustment. I think as we continue to watch the film, we continue to dive into what this team looks like, and we continue to wrap our minds around the Steelers being more pass dominant than run dominant, which is new. I think we're going to start kind of saying, okay, this is where the league is at right now, and here we are.
11: You know, Max, again, I'd like you to just weigh in on that as we kind of put the Sunday victory behind us and move forward. But, you know, a lot of us, I think we've all sort of said, look, you know, it would be great to see the regulars play more. Well, if we want that to be true on our end, maybe the Falcons playing the regulars more in the preseason, maybe it helped, or maybe I'm – like my dog, if you can hear in the background, barking up the wrong tree, Max.
16: We don't hear him.
11: Oh, good. Good. All right, we got the doors closed.
17: Yeah, that is always a good sign, and trust me, my dog has always contributed to the broadcast as well over the years. So I'm just glad it's not mine this time. But I think, you know, it is fair for us to ask that type of question, or from a fan's perspective, wanting to see it together faster so that when it comes to regular season, you can kind of hit the ground running. But at the same time, this is the era we're in. This is kind of what the cycle is. Now, you know, the one thing I will say, if it is a cycle, it always comes back to balance at some point. There's going to be somebody that's going to buck that trend. I mean, I look at Andy Reid and company. Andy Reid always figured out a way, whether it was a couple of snaps, a series, or something, to get his guys in there. Before Patrick Mahomes got injured last year, he's always played in the preseason, even as much money as he's made. So, and that formula has worked. But I just think of the fact that now, with that 17th game, and God forbid we get to the 18th game, you can just forget about seeing anybody of value playing in those two preseason games. You know, I think that's, and that, you know, it's sad to say, but everybody wants to protect their investment. Everybody wants to get their guys to the regular season. And, you know, I'm in the same kind of thought process as you, Rob, especially as Willie, is that, you know, I want it to look better optically when they do step out there. And I'm sure there are, you know, 20 other teams that feel that way. Because I feel like some teams that won, they're just happy they won, right? But I think for a majority of those teams, you would love to see it be cleaner. You would love to see it be more exciting. But if we look at just what week one was, it was sloppy across the board. I mean, the best part about how we played was definitely the fact that we tackled better than the Denver Broncos, which I think that, you know, it'll even itself out. But we tackled better than definitely tackled better than the Carolina Panthers. And we also, even though we did not get to run the ball effectively, we actually ran the ball when we needed to very effectively, and that was close out the game. So it's a lot to grow, and that's why I think we talked about it yesterday extensively. There's room to grow in week two. You know, this whole journey is going to take time, and we're not going to feel really happy or comfortable with the team till November, and they're still in the playoff hunt. And that's what they're doing. They did everything in their power to make sure they kept themselves in the conversation, and will continue to do so, I believe, throughout the season, and believe it will get better. It's just, yeah, it is frustrating when you hear all this stuff, new era, and it looks like a score that would have came from the previous era. That's the frustration, and I get it.
11: Yeah, and I get it. And listen, guys, it's not like I'm, you know, stomping around in my backyard, you know, kicking stones and yelling up at the sky, why aren't they playing more guys in the preseason? But since we were talking about it and, you know, talking about could that be a ramp up to help you get ready, I don't know, has anybody played more? I bet you, again, I don't know this for a fact, but I would have to guess that there wasn't a single quarterback who started on Sunday or started in game one who saw more time than Cooper Rush in the preseason. So I'm just wondering if we're going to say, hey, we should, you know, teams should play more guys in the preseason to get themselves more ready. Perhaps the Steelers not looking quite as crisp as we would have liked had something to do with Atlanta too. I guess that's my only point, that Cooper Rush played a lot of football in the preseason, and they played their guys a lot more in the preseason than a lot of other teams did. I just figure if we're going to say we should have done it more, maybe we should acknowledge that they did it more, and maybe that was a little bit of a factor in keeping the game and the score closer.
16: Yeah, but I also think that's part of, I mean, we have the better roster too, right?
11: For sure.
16: And so I think that's part of the Steelers kind of pulling back and not getting these guys. I think if we played the Chargers week one, we probably see a lot more of our starters play in the preseason just to kind of get those guys geared up. You get what I'm saying? So I think that's part of it. I think the Steelers kind of just watched a little bit like, hey, man, we got – doesn't matter if Tua, Michael Pinks, or Cooper Rush were all available, ready to go. We still have Aaron Rodgers, right? So that's – we feel like our guy is definitely better than your guy. We have better pieces. Obviously, they have the better running back in Bijan Robinson. And then we obviously have the better defense. So I think a little bit of is, hey, our roster is a little older, a little longer in the tooth. We understand that. Let's get these guys as much oxygen and recovery as possible before we kind of get on this journey, prepare for this journey. And they did so. So I don't take – and I think Max is 100% right. Week one, everybody kind of felt the blues. But I think week two is where you want to start to see, all right, let's start picking it up. Because – You don't want teams to fall in the bucket early. You know what I mean? Where they now, coming into October, they're playing catch-up instead of being on par to where they want to be because injuries start to happen. You know, team continuity starts to kind of dwindle away a little bit. You start seeing the seams of this you know, this suit that you put together start to unravel. So you want momentum. I'm a big fan. And, you know, when me and Max played, we used to have, I remember Coach Tomlin used to kind of have a recipe. If you had the choice, try to only lose one game a month. You know what I mean? You don't want to lose two. You don't want to lose three because the division gets harder. And on top of that, injuries start to pile up. And then before you're down a couple strokes, and the course only gets harder. So you have to stay par with what the goal is month after month, and you don't want to lose to teams that you know you could beat and should have beaten. And so that's why the Steelers winning and beating the Falcons, valid, it didn't look good, but a dub was necessary, and I'm glad they started week one with one.
11: Agreed. So, Max, Willie started talking a little bit, as you heard at the beginning of the show, about, you know, sort of getting ready for week two. And I don't know if it's any different than getting ready for week eight or week nine, but, you know, you had this one game. There's lots of tape to look at. I think in a lot of ways, especially offensively, the team didn't necessarily establish the identity that they'd like to establish, that Mike McCarthy would like to establish. You know, basically 21 runs. You know, you had 24 carries, I think, but three of them were Aaron Rodgers' kneel downs at the end of the game. You want more. You haven't maybe hit your stride yet. Maybe in week seven you have. But is there any difference in preparing for week two than there is in preparing for week eight, or is preparing for a game preparing for a game?
17: Yeah, because it's the next one. Mm-hmm. That's the most important thing. It's the next one. So you treat it individually as its own kind of, you know, standalone thing. You know, we got the film in. We got the corrections. Now let's see, can we actually go execute what we learned in the quote-unquote classroom this week? And today is that first day at that first crack at it. You know, they came in. You know, today's game plan install. I don't know if we went over what Wednesday looks like in season, but it's a Wednesday's an install day for the game plan for the week. First look at what potentially they need to be doing against New England, and identifying personnel, identifying tendencies, and then crafting the plan. You'll have the inside zone run period, which is a lot of zone, but it's guaranteed run. So the DBs will go do their 7-on-7 stalking, 1-on-1 reception drills, and then you'll get together for two different scenario team periods, and then you'll have the good on good. You know, it's five plays, ones-on-ones, and you'll go from there to get ready. But I think for this week, the biggest thing is, how do I build, if I'm a player, how do I build on what I started in week one? Whether it's, you know, am I cleaner with my hands and my punches? You know, how am I doing on my double team? Am I taking enough steps? Like, you go through the real critique, and I think this is probably the biggest critique/teaching game week of the year, just because you've gotten week one out of your system and you've played the game finally, and now I have a tangible rep that actually matters and that could be, I could be coached on about it. But that's really, I think, the biggest thing.
11: So I guess, Willie, that was where I was coming from. Like, there is a little more teaching maybe in this week, and is there the same amount of game planning? Is there more, hey, we got to clean up what we're doing after a week one, or is it you have to clean up while you're doing all the normal game planning you would do normally?
16: Well, it's all the above. As before, winning tends to be the ultimate deodorant. Sometimes because you won a game, you feel like, oh, you know, we don't necessarily have to harp on certain things. You damn sure have to go back and kind of scan and look around the details and what the lack of production and where you try to execute at. Because at this point, week one through four is about what are our bread and butters? What do we do really well as a team? Are, you know, from an offensive line standpoint, what can those guys up front, that five, do really well? Well, if we're in a pinch, or if we gotta have big yards, you know, are we, you know, for us, our Super Bowl year, we were a really good duo team. We was really good at double teams across the board, where we can get to the, you know, we root guys out of there and get to the second level, which left options for really good running backs like a Willie Parker or Manuel Moore or Isaac Redman. Those guys understood, man, and I've said this before, our job and our kind of motto when it came to running the ball was being able to just get the running back's feet to the line of scrimmage. We knew we had the type of backs that once they got to the second level, not only could they make people miss, but they were hard to get down. And so you're really trying to find out from week one through four, what are our bread and butters, what can we do, say, hey, it doesn't matter what they put in front of us, we can call these plays and we can get it done. And when you're working with a new offensive line, and we said this before, yeah, it's going to take time. But that five is different from last year because obviously the mix, you know, obviously Troy's on the left side, Mace's on the left side, the Spencer Anderson and Dylan Cook, you know, all those guys collectively had to figure out what can they do better this year and what do they do well this year collectively. And those are all things you try to figure out during game week, all the things you try to figure out during on game day. But you really want to start tightening your playbook, right? Because you want to say, this is if we're a team that plays better in 12, and then we're going to live in 12. We're a team who just operates a lot better in 11, then we're going to operate in 11. Like, this is where you start to kind of mold who you want to be, and you find a lot of that in week one. Excuse me, Max, just preparing for that week.
11: Max, how does a team find that balance between what they want to do, meaning what the head coach wants to do, and what they can do? Because I'm sure that the two don't always marry together, right? I think what Willie is talking about is trying to find that balance. Is that an ongoing process? Does it depend upon the coach? Run it again. You know what I mean? What is it? You know what I mean? How do you find that?
17: Yeah, I think the biggest thing is this is what it is. Every single year is a different story. Every single season is a different identity. You know, you can have an ethos, right? You can have a core principle. We're going to be a tough team. We're going to be a tough out. We're going to be physical. But every year you have new players. Every year you have something new happening within the team construct. You will have consistencies, but you'll have additions and you'll have subtractions, right? Free agency. You lose guys. A draft, you add guys. And so every year, this is a journey that you have to take. And I think the biggest thing that I look at is we don't know who this team is. We have an idea of what we think this team is, but until you play the games, until you rep the reps, and you find out, hey, what are these guys good at? A year ago, Troy Fautanu, Mason McCormick, dominating bruising on the right side. Now they're left side guys. How does that transition look? It's not as easy as saying, go from here to over there, and everything's going to be the same. Same thing with the team. A team has to build their identity. They go out and prove it. You know, you're talking about Missouri, right? You know, hey, show me state. That's what you have to do every week. And then as you build that consistency from week to week, then an identity starts to take shape. And then people start to recognize who you are as a team.
11: I think it's a fascinating topic. I want to dive more into it. You're going to hear from Patrick Graham coming up. Willie got me on track yesterday. It's a time to look at the power rankings today. I tried to jump the gun. Willie's like, no. Get back in line. Get back. Hey, man, Willie's like, he's got us. We've changed the bell lap, right? He's keeping us in line, Max.
17: Yeah, it's an accountability exercise. Once again,
11: accountability.
17: Every year is a new journey. New members on the team. Additions. And you're going to see as we get through the year what we are as a unit here. So it's changing, it's evolving. You know, we were a team that only ran dive. Now we're running duo, you know. And so that's what this is. It's a process. See, even for us as broadcasters, it all ties in right there. There it is.
11: Good stuff. All right, you're going to hear from Patrick Graham. Like we said, the power rankings. More on this conversation early on in the season. What is the team looking to accomplish? When we continue here in the locker room on the Steelers Audio Network.
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11: And thanks very much for being with us in the locker room. And so, Willie, I just wanted to talk a little bit more about this topic of getting ready and what the game prep looks like. So you play the game on Sunday, then I'm assuming you have taping, film sessions and that sort of thing that you'll be reviewing. When do you start, kind of concentrate on this is what we have to clean up, and when do you start concentrating on, hey, you know, this is who you're going to be facing in the New England Patriots. This is what they start to do.
16: Max alluded to it. It's today. Wednesday's the day where you kind of put everything behind you, and hopefully Monday and Tuesday you kind of dump the uglies out of your head, and you're really looking at a blank piece of paper where you start reevaluating what you can do better, and also evaluating how you attack the next game plan. And I think a large part of getting to game week, man, is also not only schematically what you need to do, but from a mechanical standpoint. That's always the thing. Like, you try not to – it's so funny. I was talking to one of my old office linemen, a buddy of mine who I played with on the Jets, and we were just kind of talking about the glory days and just talking about ball. And he was saying how Max can attest to this too. You know, from an offensive line standpoint, you go through these one-on-ones, you're working on mechanics, what hands to shoot, and do these little different things so you can be effective on Sunday. And you kind of get yourself worked up during the week on how you want to attack the opponent and how well you want to play. And then game day comes, and you're out there, you're warming up, you're getting in battle mode, and your first one-on-one rep in the corner against, you know, your teammate, he blows by you, and you're like, damn. like everything I wanted to work on, everything I wanted to do, you second guess it all now. So you really have to start developing during this time some mental toughness, right? Understanding like, man, no matter what happens out here, I got to stay true to the game plan and stay true to what I've been practicing all week as far as footwork, hand placement, hat placement, my communication, what I need to say, what I'll be looking for. You have to all kind of dial that back in and be ready for the challenge. So this week is really just kind of continue to sharpen the iron. And, you know, what you try not to do is overthink it too. Because I think if you're Dylan Cook, who gave up 2 sacks, and you start, you know, I know the Steelers tried out some new tackles. They brought some people in the building. You try not to look around. All you can do is focus on the next game and focus on what you need to do and get better and seeing how Spencer Anderson and him can be the best right side in the league if they continue to pound the rock. And that's what you can focus on, what you need to focus on. So hopefully that's the case, man. But this week is about leaving last week behind you and sharpening the iron.
11: You know, it's like an imperfect analogy perhaps here, but when you talk about technique, is it kind of like, you know, Max, is it kind of like, you know, for example, maybe like folding laundry? Like once you learn the technique of how to fold laundry, that's the technique. Once you learn the technique of how to step and jab and all that other stuff, that's the technique. Or are you still constantly trying to hone those skills as well?
17: Listen, the one thing you learn is consistency matters. And the more you do something, the faster it is. And you don't even have to pay attention because it's just second nature. You can have a conversation and it won't disrupt your flow at all. And I think that's kind of what Willie was talking about is as you go through this process, you have to just get the reps. Every opportunity is a new experience. And I know we talked about a lot with rookies, right? Every time they get a snap, it goes into the data banks. But for veterans, it's about how do I get there faster? How do I get my process more efficient? And sometimes, you know, it'll be like folding a shirt. You know, you do a little double side and a tri-fold. And then sometimes with a sock, you know, it's a different technique, you know, for folding socks. I mean, the sock is a trifold as well, but it's a different trifold. And you don't really have to be as tight because it's going into a different place. That's what you have to do. The run game to the pass game, there's different keys and landmarks that you're working on. And the more that you wrap those things, the better you're equipped when it comes to the next game. And that's why, and we talked about this last week, you know, how you build kind of your locker room with your middle class guys. You watch others do it. That's the biggest thing is because everybody's doing it, and Willie talked about this, standing at the 50 and just looking after practice about what if I need something to do, that's what you have the option because everybody's out there. I can now go ask a guy, hey, maybe I need TJ to give me a look because of the guy that I'm going up against. Hey, TJ, hey, can you just couple jump offs, let me know what I'm doing wrong when I take the first step and I engage contact. And you could get that critical feedback from a guy. Not everybody has a TJ Watt on the team. Not everybody has a Cam Hayward. And if those guys are out there, utilize those guys to help you get better. Because like, hey man, last week, you know, I went to shoot my hands. I got chopped. The guys hit the corner on me. What can I do? Is it throw my hip out and try and force it wide? Or do I try and take the hand and try and readjust the movement? That's what you have the opportunity to do here in this week to kind of hone your craft. And like Willie said, you can't count the room. You can't look over your shoulder. If you're the guy, own being the guy and stay the guy as long as you can and don't worry about what everybody else is going to do. Don't worry about the other noise. You can only control what you can control, and that's yourself, your effort, your attitude, and how you present every single day. That's all you can control.
11: Okay, so I'm still stuck on the sock folding. I'm kind of a sock, you know, I understand why you do that, right? Because you don't want the stretchy thing that stretches and keeps it on your calf to wear out, right? Like so, but I will go ahead and roll them inside out, right? So I'll have mine in a ball. Max might, you know, just I'm just surmising here. You might be a folder since you mentioned folding the socks. But that brings me to the question, Max, yeah, or to Willie, as you're getting ready for an opponent. I mean, I'm sure there are inviolable rules, right, on playing offensive line, certain techniques you have to have. Can those vary a little bit from guy to guy, and then can they vary from opponent to opponent? We're going to hear from Patrick Graham in a moment talking about T.J. Watt. Would you have to vary something that you do technique-wise, sock folding-wise, to go against T.J. Watt versus somebody else?

0: apologize for that. Yeah, so it's interesting.
1: Dramatic
0: pause. I think TJ Watt is, yeah, I apologize. You know, TJ Watt is an interesting pass rusher because I had the opportunity to watch him last season in training camp. And he, at the time, Troy Fatano was kind of – he was now the starting right tackle. And I was talking to Troy, you know, because Troy – listen, we know during one-on-ones when you're going against an elite pass rusher, it's not just about what you're looking at. It's about how – what is he trying to do to me? You know, how is he trying to set me up? And I try to explain to Troy, what makes TJ unique is not only his get-off, but his get-off threatens you to be a he wants to see a two-way go. He warrants that because his get-off, he gets off the ball so fast, he makes the tackles to turn, he forces tackles to turn square to him. And when you turn square to a guy like that, he's looking at the inside rush or he can take the outside rush. And if you sit on him, he'll dip underneath you. If you kind of stay light on your feet, he'll bull rush you. Like one of the greatest tackles that I've ever seen in my time, who I love because of his ability to stay disciplined in his sets, was Joe Thomas for the Cleveland Browns. No matter how fast elite rusher was able to get off the ball, no matter how strong a guy was, Joe did a great job of staying square, using his hands and his feet, and they all worked seamlessly. So getting young tackles to understand when you're preparing for a guy like TJ Watt, don't let his get off threaten your set. You're still going to have to be able to be – you have to mix it up. You're going to have to jump set him sometime. You have to set vertical. You have to kick 45. If you do have tight end presence there, you may want to be a little more aggressive on your set if the lineman allows it. So you're going to have to go at a guy like that with an arsenal, so to speak. You can't just continue to do the same thing because good elite pastures, they start to get a rhythm on how you're getting off the ball. They start understanding your tempo. They start keying off things you do. And if for a lot of young tackles, if you're not accustomed to seeing those different things, it can make a long day for you. So that's why it goes back to also why as much as I wanted Max Iheanacho to start, there's things he has to see in practice for first before he gets out there. And being in condition at that helps with a lot of that. So I think as for a lot of these Patriot guys, and understand, the Patriots have Morgan Moses, their starting right tackle. He's seen it, done it. I think he's actually played against TJ Watt. He's going to be prepared. But what Patrick Graham has done, and especially going into Sunday's game, he's moved TJ around a lot. You know, TJ's not just coming off the left side. He's not just coming off the right side. He's sprinkling them all over the place because when you have a weapon like TJ Watt, we saw last year a lot of teams started to say, hey, we're just going to play this right side. We're going to have chip help. We're going to have tight end help. We're going to squeeze down our receivers. We're going to do a million things to slow this guy down so he's not as effective or a game wrecker. But if you limit the snaps and you move him around, we get the output in what we saw Sunday.
1: So I'm going to try to use – and, Max, I know you played a lot of basketball, you know, growing up, obviously an outstanding player. But I'll use this analogy and wonder if it's more – so this would be less about technique than it would be about spacing, right? So if you're not that – Max isn't hearing me right now. But so Willie, I'll ask you. If you're not that fast of a guy, right, and I'm guarding you and I'm on the perimeter, I'm going to get right out in front of you. If you're a really fast guy, now my knees are still going to be bent, my arms are going to be out, whatever. But if you're a really fast guy, now I'm going to back up a couple steps, right, because I don't want you blowing by me. So I'm using the same technique, arms out, you know, knees flexed, all that other stuff. Is it kind of like that, or do you actually have to change, you know, some technique when you're going against some of the elite guys?
0: When it comes to the elite guys, it's about,
1: Max is back.
2: I was just going to say, it's not necessarily about changing your technique. It's about adding to your arsenal. You have a bevy of moves, right? For offensive linemen, you have a jump, which Willie could talk about. That was one of Willie's go-tos, right? And guys get a beat on that. But you also have a delay, which is I'm gonna just set vertical and kick out. And we called that on our line sugar, right? That was a sugar set. But then you have your traditional 45-degree set, and then you have a deeper set. So you have these different already move sets that are already in the dance card, so to speak, right? Some people have the foxtrot, you know, some people have the rumba, some people have the salsa, right? You have these different starting moves. But then at the end of the day, now your hands are coming to play. And now how I utilize my hands, independent punching, right? Shadow punch. you know, am I gonna give a hit to the inside and then counter back with the left real quick? Am I gonna have a two-hand punch? Right? There's different things that you can do to combat. Just when we talk about guys with their pass rush moves. So I think as you get against guys who have a specialty, it changes how you do it. But I'm not gonna change it completely. I'm not gonna go and find some type of root hog 4-point. Jump down, chop, and change it up, do a spin move. I'm not going to do that type of stuff as a lineman. I want to dictate what the guy can do to me versus what he wants to do to me, if that makes sense.
1: Willie?
0: Yeah, I think right now when it comes to preparing for this game and preparing against any pass rusher, man, everybody has go-tos, bottom line, and you have to respect it. I know for us, they're nine-time. You know, we brought these names up before. It was Robert Mathis and Dwight Freeney. They love the spin move, right? Or if we were going against guys like, hell, if we were going against Kyle Vanderbosch and those guys, Jason Taylor's of the world, those guys were 6'4", 6'5", guys who had long arms. You know, Max mentioned one of the reasons I jump set a lot because I didn't have the arm length of a Max Starks. You know, I had a strong base. I knew I had to be – I had to kind of be cat-like, and I had to get through those guys before they got to me because with their long arms and their power, they can push me back into the quarterback. So I had to – a lot of times my play style was I had to bring the fight to the defender. I couldn't let the defender dictate how he was going to play against me. And if you're the Steelers' offensive line who struggled with protection, individually, these guys are going to have to figure out what their game is, especially since they – you know, we talked about the right side moving to the left side. And honing in on certain little things. So when they do go against some of these elite defensive lines, when they start seeing these elite matchups, their mechanics and their skill set is ready to roll. Because one thing you don't want to do, and I think this goes across the board for any position, you don't want to try out new moves in real game time, right? You don't want to go, they call it going rogue. And I've seen a lot of guys in my time when they're under pressure or they're in the heat of combat. They start to do things they can't explain. And when their position coach is like, hey, man, I've never seen you practice that. I've never seen you do that. Where the hell did that come from? And they'll give you this blank stare like, I don't know. That means that guy's in complete survival mode. Yeah. I'm telling you. He's at this point, he has whatever you have taught him, whatever he has prepared for is no longer an option. He's just out there trying to get through four quarters and survive, right? And so – if I was an offensive line coach, I want to keep my five out of survival mode. Because if one goes in survival mode, the guy next to him is taking a lot more heat, and he's going to go into survival mode. Then the guy – it's a chain reaction. Because like we said, the goal of an offensive line is not for five guys to play as individuals. You want all five to play as one. So if one is overhyperly stressed because he's getting cooked on the edge and he's getting that means the left guard has to pay more attention to him. Now the center has to pay more attention to the left guard. Now the right guard and the right tackle, now they're being left on islands because now we're sliding everybody, those three, to handle one or two guys. So it's imperative that these guys, from an individual standpoint, start to figure out what do they do well. Because if one – like Max can tell you, I remember the game against Green Bay. Max had a handful – with Clay Matthews, and I'm not talking bad. I hope I'm not trying to be bad, Max. No. But he had a handful with Clay Matthews. But I remember going to the sideline, and we was like, all right, Max is having a tough day. Let's turn our eyes and let's figure out how we can neutralize that. Willie, you're out there. So now I'm saying, all right, well, they have another good guy on this side. So now I'm on the island by myself trying to figure out how I can – now I have to get in my bag. This bag that I brought to the table, now I got to start digging in it because I know this guy now understands Clay Matthews has a lot more attention. Now I'm left by myself, and I got to be more in tune to what I do. So my sets change. Now I'm trying to figure out, do I have help? Do not have help? All these little things you're trying to figure out on the run, and this line together to keep themselves out of survival mode, because, the Pats have a good defensive line. Individually, they got to start sharpening their tools so they can be a lot better, man. And this is why week two is important, having solid game week, preparation week, so you can go into the game prepared for all situations.
2: As the old adage goes, Willie, we all we got.
0: we got.
2: Yeah, right?
0: Yeah. You ain't lying.
2: And that's you have to channel that. And like you said, that's where it comes, and that's in-game transitions that we had to make. Like, I had a great plan for Clay Matthews. Then the game happened. right? And you're like, as much as I'm punching this dude, he is not stopping. Like he is coming around. As that was that try hard type of, but he had a different type of physicality, and I think that's what you kind of learn. But also when we got to that point, we had already been together as a unit. We had gelled, so we knew we could adjust on the fly. We knew we could trust. Okay, Willie, we're going to get some more slide in this. You're going to be point guy, and you're not going to get the chip or the body presence as much. You'll get a running back reading and then getting out into the route. And you understand that, but we also knew what all of our strengths were. And that week, you know, I went into it. I thought I had a good game plan, and then you adjust on the fly. And that's what good teams do. Good teams figure that stuff out. They figure out how to make that transition in game. And we also know each other. I knew that next to Juice, what I could and couldn't get away with. And Willie knew the same thing, whether it was Darnell, whether it was Ramon or Kendall. He knew what he could and couldn't get away with. And then at the center position, I mean, we went through what? Hardings, Mahan, Hartwig, to Pouncey, right? I mean, so we all transition, but we all meet each other. And that's why it's important that this group stays tight, because you won't know that and you won't be able to do that unless you've spent time together.
1: 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Watt, a look at our power rankings and more to come. 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
3: I think we're going to hear from Patrick Graham here talking about T.J. Watt, as the coordinators spoke and have spoken about the game. And we're just sort of putting a wrap on that. And then we're going to turn the corner here on hump day as we get around to the top of the hour and move on to the Patriots and some other matters, including the power rankings in the NFL. But let's hear what Patrick Graham had to say about T.J. Watt.
4: I mean, difficult for you. I mean, yeah, we're not going to be able to do it, but TJ, I don't know. I mean, just watching the highlights over the years and watching him in practice, getting to know him as a person, as a football player, I mean, he pretty much probably could do whatever he puts his mind to on that football field. I mean, that's why he is who he is. So, to me, it's a great football play. Probably for us, impossible. There's no way I'm doing that. No way I could have done that. Even back at Crosby High School, it's not getting done. Period. But for him, he's different. He's different. And that's why I love it. This level, you get to coach the dudes. That's how I tell my buddies in college. I'm like, don't you want to coach the dudes? I'm like, yeah. Hey, you know, play this block, play the chip block. You know, go speed the power on the tackle, jump up, and yeah, pick that. Yeah, I mean, you might be able to say that. It's on tape.
3: By the way, T.J. Watt officially named the AFC Defensive Player of the Week. 2 sacks, 3 tackles for loss, 2 QB hits, 1 interception return for a touchdown, the first ever interception return for a touchdown of his career, and 100-plus sacks, 10-plus interceptions. I think it's the second player in NFL history to do that. Max, you're calling for it during the broadcast. You said, give that man the AFC Defensive Player of the Week award, and he got it.
5: Yeah, I absolutely called for it. I mean, while in the game, because I was like, there's nobody that's gonna top that performance, right? I mean, somebody would have to come out and had like 6 sacks in a game, you know, and TJ deserved it. I think when you look at, I mean, you could probably argue he probably had the greatest defensive stat-getting day in the entire NFL. I mean, nobody else really came close. I mean, you could even call it NFL Defensive Player of the Week. But it's the guys like TJ, like Cam, like Alex. You know, Mike Tomlin always had a saying, A players need to have A games. Well, he's an A-plus player that had an A-plus game, and it proved to be the difference in the game, right? When all things are equal, we won by what? 7 points. What did TJ Watt do defensively? Score a touchdown. That's what led to victory. That's what A-plus players do. So a well-deserved honor for him, and I'm sure it's the first of many more to come as this season unfolds.
6: Yeah, and I think a lot has to do with his performance was his ability to get out of his comfort zone. I think I kind of highlighted what Patrick Graham has now demanded of him, and I know he talked about Denzel Martin, his linebacker coach, kind of saying, "Hey, man, we got to get more out of you. I think you've over the last year, your game has become stagnant." And when you have an elite room like the Steelers do, having Herbig and Highsmith and Jack Sawyer kind of, you know, now immersing himself as a part of that pack, TJ obviously being the alpha leader, man, you want to preserve that alpha leader for the guy to have it games. And I think right now, after the performance he had Sunday, not only was it a great performance, but you tell it takes a lot for a guy of his caliber to humble himself and say, all right, I'm taking less snaps, I'm moving around, I'm stepping outside of my comfort zone, and I'm able to be highly productive. You know what that does for the guy behind him? I can

0: Nick Herbig. You know what that does? You know what that does for a guy like Jack Sawyer and Highsmith? It makes them buy in and be all in if requested to step outside of their comfort zone. So I thought it was big for TJ to not only have that type of game, but also publicly admit, like, I wasn't comfortable not lining up where I normally line up. You know, I wasn't comfortable being spread out a little bit. I wasn't comfortable taking less snaps, but I still had a high level of production. So everybody behind him now falls in line. And what's ever requested of those guys outside of that comfort zone, they have no choice but to buy in because TJ Watt did so.
1: Yep. I love it. And, you know, as I look at that defense, guys, you know, after week one, TJ Watt obviously off to a phenomenal start. Alex Highsmith, I thought, was outstanding. I thought Cam Hayward was really good. I thought Peyton Wilson was outstanding. I thought both corners, especially because we didn't hear him a whole lot, right? I thought both those guys were very good, and I thought Jaquan Brisker was excellent as well. Lot to build on, Max, from my perspective, going into week one. I just named off, I think, seven or eight guys that I thought really turned in excellent games. They're going to need them all and more against the Patriots on Sunday.
2: You're absolutely right. I think this is where it starts. And I mean, think about this. The secondary surrendered non-Bijan Robinson catches. Four catches.
1: Yeah.
2: That's a heck of a day. And then when you think about what the linebackers were asked to do and how they deployed Bijan, they did a solid job. Now, can it get better? Absolutely. Patrick Queen reading some of that late jet motion or some of the split outs at the end. Can he get over a little bit quicker? Yeah. Peyton Wilson, can you diagnose and blitz a little bit quicker? Yes. The responsibilities were new, but the defensive line, you listed across the board. I even think Keanu Benton had a solid day. You know, having to go back to the nose position because of the way that Atlanta was structured, you didn't see as much Y.A. Black. So that forced Keanu Benton back down into the nose in a lot more 4-2 situations where you had two outside backers, Cam at the three, Keanu had to play the nose in those moments. You didn't get as much base as you would have liked, as we kind of expected, because of the way they deployed their tight ends as wide receivers. So they had a lot of 12 personnel that shifted to 11, and they adjusted on the fly accordingly. So I think with all this newness and having these reps for the first time and everybody playing together, I thought this was solid to have that many guys still be able to produce consistently throughout the game.
1: And how solid? Well, we're going to find out because we're going to dive into one of our favorite things of the week, the power rankings, as we grumble about the Steelers not being ranked high enough. I'm predicting. That's a prediction. We're going to grumble. Maybe not. We'll see. I haven't looked at them yet, so we're going to find out. We're going to do them live on the air. The power rankings in the NFL. We continue in the locker room here on the Steelers Audio Network.
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2: All right, hour number two. You know, there's new things, and then some things just don't change. And we are going to stick with that theme throughout this process. But more importantly, we're jumping in. It's now the power ranking time, Rob. So let's do away with what we thought last week, and now let's deal with what we know.
1: Yeah.
2: Half the league has a victory. Half of the league is searching for a victory.
1: So I will say this. By the way, that means the lowest you should be is 16th if you have a win, in my opinion. But the Willie has gone from the look of incredulity when the thing now just the left nostril's twitching a little bit when he hears it when he hears the optimist coming through the locker room. So I'm gonna call that progress, Max. I'm gonna call that progress.
2: Yeah. Yeah, we're getting closer to acceptance. Right. We're still a little bit of slight deniability still there.
1: Yeah.
2: We're still trying to get them to step one on that 12-step process of just acceptance. Acknowledge that there is a problem.
0: Well, listen, we're all married men. And in a marriage, right, there's such thing called being able to meet your partner where they're at, right? And so yesterday, towards the end of the hour, we changed from a bell to a trumpet.
1: Yes.
0: So I can at least, you know, I can breathe a little knowing that my the HR is listening, right? The comment box is being responded to. And so I'm cool. I can take optimism since we've changed the bell. I no longer have that kind of dramatic response hearing a bell. Like, I'm thinking I'm out of fear and letting the piglets come out the gate. That's what I felt like I was listening to. So it's different. So I'm fine with it. If it's optimist in the first hour, Trump is in the back hour, we're moving. We're moving in the right direction.
1: And you never know when optimists might suddenly grow on you. It might suddenly grow on you, right? So I'll tell you that this is a completely different analogy. I think we're all big music fans here. I was never like a really big Bruce Springsteen fan. I was on the outside of that. I mean, I liked him, but I didn't love him. And my wife's a big fan. So I married into that. I married into Tennessee football, and I married into Bruce Springsteen. And then after a while, I was like, you know what, man? He's pretty good, you know? I started to understand the music. But the one song I didn't get was Born to Run, his most famous song. I'm like, I just don't get it. I think he's got 10 songs that are better than that. Maybe 3 years ago, I'm driving around, I heard a live version of it. And I've seen him 12 times in concert. All of a sudden, I was like, you know what, man? Born to Run is a pretty good song. So maybe Willie, maybe after 13 years of doing this, you'll be like, you know what? I kind of like that. Optimus Prime. You never know.
0: Well, first of all, it's very on brand for Max. I always said, and I used to jokingly say this on the field, well, Max was fully suited and booted, meaning taped up, gloved up, cleats high, spatted up, and he was in full battle mode. He looked like Optimus Prime walking onto the football. So it's very on par that he chose that soundbite of Optimus Prime to be the kind of the roll into the next hour. So I'm not surprised that Max chose that.
1: Love it. Okay, so here we go.
2: Yeah,
1: guys, I'm going to ask you right now before I reveal. So I said I haven't seen this, but I did see who the number one team is. I'm going to ask you right now, who after week one, who should be number one in the NFL power rankings?
0: Woo! After week one?
2: Yeah.
0: It's. I'm going to be honest. Kansas City Chiefs.
2: Ooh! I was wondering if you were going to do it, Will. I was wondering if you were going to do it.
0: Kansas City Chiefs.
2: And
0: I tell you why, they didn't need Patrick Mahomes to carry them over the threshold. They look like a complete team in week one. And I think if you put on that tape against a worthy opponent, a division opponent in the Denver Broncos, a team that came in with a lot of hype and a lot of praise for what they was able to accomplish last year, the head coach of Sean Payton, Bo Nix on the field, you know, I think they returned, I'm not sure, I think they returned 19 out of 22 starters. Like, they're pretty much a complete team. And for them to roll into the Chiefs' kingdom, who we thought, listen, what's Patrick Mahomes going to look like? This defense lost a lot of pieces. This offensive line revamp. If Kenneth Walker can actually excel in this offense. But whatever we thought about the Kansas City Chiefs, forget about it. They are right on par, and they are rolling. So if there's a team to be worried about, it is the Kansas City Chiefs. So for me, I will give them number one right now.
1: Max?
0: No, it's the Seahawks number two. So,
2: So that was the and you led right into that. I was like, Kansas City, huge vote of confidence, seeing them do it the way they did. But to be the king, you must beat the king, and or the Rob King, for that matter. But I thought what Seattle did. First game of the season, they lose Sam Darnold in the first quarter, and the rest of that team played lights out. Talk about defense. That team looked like a team that had been playing defense for about 6 weeks together. They hit everything, and they weathered the storm, and they beat New England and started the kickoff for the NFL season. So I say, reigning Super Bowl champs, still looking like champs, I've got to give them my number one.
1: And so I'd have been with you, Max. I would have voted for Seattle. I think Willie makes an excellent point. Now, here's the problem, right? Here's the problem with rankings, and we see this in college football. And this is – I was kind of going in this direction, Willie, which is why I thought it would be Seattle, because Seattle was number two last week, right? And they won a Super Bowl rematch. So to me, that makes him number one. The problem you run into is the preconceived notion. It's the same thing you see in college football. It's like, I mean, for years, I'm like, man, is it a federal law that Alabama has to be ranked in the top 10? No matter what they do, they're going to be ranked. Why? Because they start out number one, and they lost, they're going to drop to number four. They lose again, they're only going to drop to number nine. Now, if you're a team that's outside of the top 25, your season's over as far as the rankings are going. So I think that the bias of the pre-rankings, they should probably not do any rankings at all in college football and in this till like the fourth week of the season, till we get a lay of the land. And then Kansas City might be number one. But number one is not Kansas City, and it's not Seattle. It is, yep, according to, where am I here? The Athletic. The San Francisco 49ers, moving from six to number one by ponding, as they like to say here in Pittsburgh, ponding the, that is pound, by the way, Willie, as I'm sure you know. They ponded the Rams 27-7. I guess I don't have a huge beef with that. I don't know how, again, I don't know how you'd leapfrog Seattle, but they looked awfully good. Can we say that?
0: Well, they look good because I think they, you know, we talk about representing the brand and playing on brand. And I don't know if I said this, and if I had, I've said it before, I apologize. Turn on the first snap, man. The first, I'm talking about the very first snap of that game. Niners are on a defense, Rams are on offense, and not only does Nick Bosa get off the ball and damn near throw their right tackle straight out of the stadium, and he almost gets a sack, Fred Warner almost gets a pick on the same play. You're talking about being able to spearhead a team. You're talking about playing with a level of intensity right out the gate. And what's crazy, I think it's fair to say at this point that Kyle Shanahan owns Sean McVay. I mean he just out-schemed Sean McVay through all four quarters. There's nothing that the 49ers couldn't do on offense. Mike Evans was as advertised. They ran the ball with Christian McCaffrey. George Kittle, by the way, was coming off an Achilles tear. He was questionable leading up into that game. They didn't know if he was going to be ready for that game. Not only did George Kittle put on a blocking display, but he was effective in the passing game. And so what you see is a team right now who I don't want to say they're flying underneath the radar, but they're flying underneath the radar because there's been so much talk about the Seahawks and the Rams. And now the Cardinals seem like they got something brewing. So for the 49ers, they've been kind of pushing it back. I think a lot of people looked at their success last year with Robert Saleh leading that defense, coaching that defense. He had a duct tape defense that he kind of patched together, and they were able to have a lot of success. But going into Philly and winning that game as Juan Jennings as your number one receiver and Marcus Robinson as your number two and beating the Philadelphia Eagles in the playoffs, like, forget about it. You know what I mean? Like, I was – as much as they displayed, man, I was like, man, there's something – in 49er and Niner country, that's just they can continue to chug a lug, and they stay, when they get in the ring, they're just a tough out, and a lot of that has to do with Kyle Shanahan, a lot of that has to do with Brock Purdy, and now that you have a healthy defense, yeah, I don't disagree, they are number one right now because going down to Australia, you understand the Rams had 11, they have 11 captains. They feel like they're that good of a team to have 11 captains. You talk about having Aaron Donald kind of sitting on the shelf waiting for you with Miles Garrett on the field and all these pieces, Trent McDuffie, Jalen Watson, all these guys. I mean, we labeled them the Avengers going into this season. And now we're saying, uh-oh, there may be trouble here, especially with Miles Garrett now having a meniscus operation, and he may be out 4 to 6 weeks. So there's – There's been a shift in the tide, man. And I think if you're the Niners right now, you got to be happy about what you put on tape last Sunday or last Thursday, whatever the hell they played.
1: So a couple comments I want to follow up in there. First of all, they remind me a little bit of the other LA team, the Dodgers in baseball. A really well-run team with deep pockets that is really becoming increasingly hard for me to root for. I respect – you know, one of the things I always bring up the Rams as an example.
0: Robert, who do you cheer for, Rob, baseball wise?
1: Well, would probably
2: honor that paycheck.
1: I would. I would. So the Pirates are. The Pirates are pretty
0: much. You should
1: see
0: Justin in backspace. I know where it was going. Both of them. Was
1: no.
0: Like,
1: so the Pirates are my team. The Pirates are my team, and it doesn't look like they're going to make the playoffs. And so, this is the way I've always been, and this flies into the face of what other people think. I go division and then league. I don't want an American League team to win because I'm a National League guy, right? And in the Central, I have to say I respect the way the Brewers and the Cubs play the game. I'm probably people will pull their hair out because they're in their division and they're playing them tonight and tomorrow night. I'm probably going to root for the Brewers. I just like the way they play the game. They're not a big market team. Who roots for Goliath? You know, who gets a ticket and says, Willie raised his hand. He's rooting for Goliath. Come on, Willie.
2: I'm Yankees, Giants. I mean, growing up, yeah.
1: I have a bad case of underdogitis. It's why the NCAA tournament, NCAA basketball, I like it. It's not my favorite sport, but I like it. Football is my favorite sport. I like the NCAA. The tournament, the first week of the tournament, is generally now it's changed a little bit. The game has changed. Guys are getting paid. It's a different deal. But that first week of the tournament was my absolute favorite because David beat Goliath. David would beat Goliath 5-6 times on Thursday and Friday, and then they get to the Sweet 16, and now you're turning on the Sweet 16 because you want to see if Troy State can knock off Duke, you know. By the way, they probably can't, but I have underdogitis. I love to root for the underdog, and so I can't help it. And so I would be rooting for an underdog in baseball.
0: Yeah, I don't. First of all, I root for Goliath because it's hard to beat Goliath, right? It's hard to walk around with a target on your back. And I think in baseball terms, I always laugh at when people's like, oh, I don't like big market teams. Like the Dodgers do it the best because they defer every contract, right? And they get away with it. And so and I'm a diehard Yankees fan. I grew up in the Bronx. I grew up literally 5 minutes away from the stadium. I grew up in the old Yankee Stadium where it looked like – it literally looked like the Bronx Zoo. There's nothing – it was a mix between baseball and it was like murder unit. It was like an action scene. It was all type of things going on in the park. So I grew up with the kind of the craziness of the old stadium. Now the new stadium looks like money threw up in it because it's corporate everywhere.
1: Right.
0: With that said – the Yankees are back in the playoffs. So with that, I'm happy Goliath is in the playoffs, Rob. So I don't feel that underdog. But I get it. So
1: if David Bednar closed game 7 to win it, I'd be super happy. Pittsburgh guy, okay. Great guy, great family. I'd absolutely
0: I love Bednar.
1: If he's standing on the mound in game 7 with a chance to save it, I'm a Yankees fan.
0: Okay.
1: That's it. I'll tell you. So but one of the things I like about the Rams is, look, I mean, what this narrative we've heard about from some Steelers fans and some national fans about the Steelers, they got to rip it down to the studs. They got to get really bad. I don't know what that looks like in football. What, are you going to wave everybody? I don't even know how you do that. But, you know.
0: It looks like the Browns.
1: Right. Or, be careful what you wish for.
2: Or what the Dolphins did this past offseason.
1: Or the 20 years of what the Bills just went through, right? Without making the playoffs or having a winning record for two
0: decades.
1: All
0: of the above.
1: Right, yeah, all of the above.
2: Yeah.
1: But every once in a while, and that it works. Like here in Pittsburgh, it's worked a couple times. Penguins got Mario Lemieux in hockey. Penguins got Sidney Crosby in hockey. They got Stanley Cup rings to show for it because that happened. So I understand it can happen. The Pirates finished low down, and they were able to get Paul Skeens. That gives him a chance now to hopefully next year get in the playoffs and win the World Series so we can have this conversation again next year. But I like when a team does it differently. The Vegas Knights have not ripped it down to the studs. By the way, ask the Buffalo Sabres how that's going for them, right? That hasn't worked. Mm-hmm. They didn't rip it down to the studs. They found a different way. And the Brewers in baseball are finding a different way. And the Rams in football are finding a different way. You know, I was talking to somebody like, man, boy, the Rams are all in. You know, they went out and got Donald. They're always all in. Always, right? We're going to trade our draft picks. We're going to do it a different way. You know what? Cause every year, we're trying to win every single year. The Steelers are trying to win every single year. They're doing it differently and having success. And so I admire that. I admire that you can show everybody. There's not one way to do it. You don't have to rip it, quote unquote, rip it down to the studs. You don't have to do that. They're showing a different way to do it. But it's too much for me now, man. I admire him, but I don't want him to win, man. I really don't. I can't say I'm rooting for him.
2: Yeah, no, absolutely not. No, I mean, and listen. Full disclosure, my last paycheck came from said Rams organization.
1: Mm-hmm.
2: And they also paid me for 7 years afterwards for my retirement. So I can't sit there and dump on them completely, but at the same time, they were the last team to fire me, so I can be mad. But I think that's how I kind of look at it is we don't like them because they have so many stars on the team. Like Willie said, it's like the Avengers. And it's like, well, who's going to beat the Avengers? You got to go find Thanos, right? You got to go find Galactus. You got to go find this otherworldly thing. So when they take those losses, you feel better about, like, you might not like who gave them the loss, but as long as they lose. And that's kind of what I'm hearing, Rob, is you just want to see them lose. You don't necessarily care who it is, because I would also say, am I a huge Niner fan? No, I don't want the Niners to get 6 Super Bowls. I don't want them tying us. I already had to deal with New England. So I don't want the Niners being successful, but they're the number one team in the power rankings, so we got to kind of acquiesce because they did beat that said Avengers squad.
1: By the way, I want to congratulate us. One segment in the power rankings, we've got through exactly one team. My math tells me at this pace, we'll be finished at 11 o'clock tonight Eastern, guys. So just stick with us another 10 and a half hours of doing the power rankings. We'll be back with more. We're going to try to get through this a little more quickly when we continue in the locker room here on the Steelers Audio Network.
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1: And welcome back inside the locker room. We're getting through the power rankings at a blistering pace. We got through one in our first segment, and that was San Francisco. They're number one. Seattle, they're number two. They stay at number two. We're moving on here, guys. You know what, man? NFC West football. What's that?
0: Rob, this is from The Athletic or ESPN?
1: This is from The Athletic. We can vary it up a little bit. Sometimes we vary it up.
0: No. I just want to make sure because I'm looking at – I have multiples popped up, so I'm trying to figure out what power ranking we're looking at.
1: That's okay, all good. So when we get to a team that that wears black and gold, we can see where they rank in the various areas. Okay, so Seattle is number two. They beat the Patriots 13-10. So obviously the 49ers, impressive win. Seattle 13-10 over the Patriots, impressive win. They stay at number two. The Buffalo Bills, they came in at three, and again, you know, they were impressive. You put 36 points up on that Texans defense. That's impressive. That's an impressive number three team right now, guys.
0: Yeah, I think what's interesting about that game, and I said this openly, Josh Allen made the Texans defense look small, and by the way, he was 0-4 going into Houston. So you talk about getting that monkey off your back, putting up 362 plus yards of offense, and he didn't just hit one guy. Like, DJ Moore had a big game. Dalton Kincaid had a big game. Khalil Shakir, they were able to run the ball. And for this Texans defense that we was all supposed to be, you know, afraid of, they looked mid, man. That secondary was exposed. And they had Reed Blankenship on the field. They had Lecaster, I forget his last name. They had Derek Stingley Jr. Will Anderson and Derek Danelle Hunter was both on the field. So credit the Buffalo Bills. They schemed him up. Josh Allen was absolutely phenomenal. And, it looked like an open run out of YMCA. Like, he looked like he could do anything and everything he want, and he did it pretty much. So credit Josh Allen, man. He yesterday, I don't know if he'll ever play that great again. I mean, it's from a stat standpoint, because obviously we know he has the capability to put it on the cape. But his final stats were through the roof. I mean, he balled out. So Buffalo is definitely dangerous.
1: They have the Lions coming up on Thursday, by the way. Those are three top teams with three impressive wins. Then we get to number four, your Chicago Bears. It's something about them is beginning to annoy me. They're not quite Rams category. I can't put a finger on it. 59 points. After the game, they're all talking about, man, we left so much out in the field. Come on, man. You had 59 points, for heaven's sakes. And they beat the Panthers 59-37. They moved from 10 to 4. That's what scoring a lot of points will do for you.
2: Once again, I mean, like you said, are we looking at a college power ranking, or are we looking at
1: I'm not ready,
2: the NFL?
1: Man.
2: Right? You know, it's just – yeah, it's a track meet. I get the Panthers were a playoff team. So there's cachet from that perspective that they made the playoffs. But I'm like, in that NFC South, it looked like at the end of the season, like nobody wanted to be there. And it was kind of like hot potato on who was going to take that – who's going to take the division title. So – to come in there and do what they did, it's nice. And that's why, you know, I'm sure a lot of people are like, oh, why aren't they ranked number one? Because they put up all these points. Who'd they put it up against? And I think that's what we kind of see indicative here. You got to beat some dogs to get up in that list. Kansas City beat Denver, right? The Buffalo Bills beat Houston. What did we know about those two defenses coming into that? Those were game records. Those were top three defenses in the league, respectively 1 and 2. From a year ago, and you put on clinics against them, that's why those teams jumped up in there. And like you said, we had L.A. crowned as a champ. That's why, and San Francisco took them down. That's why they get the top billing. So you kind of see some of that, but now as we start to get a little bit later in this, it's like, come on, man. I'm like, it's like an eighth grader beating up a fourth grader at that point. I mean, that's what the Bears game looked like.
1: Yeah, and we'll see. I'm still not. I mean, I'm not sold on them. What's that?
0: I know we're pushing along, but quickly, at the same note, the Bears gave up 37 points.
1: Right.
0: So as you want to pat their offense on the back, their defense, what the hell are you doing? You know what I mean?
1: Right.
0: So
1: yeah, I'm you know, look, man, I know they made the playoffs and all that. I still need to see more out of them. Maybe I'm totally wrong on them. I still need to see more out of them. The Ravens.
0: Well, you will. They got 7 primetime games, Rob.
1: Yeah, that's right. We're going to see a lot of the Bears. And they're fun to watch, for sure. They're fun to watch. So the Ravens, I was more impressed with the Ravens' win over the Colts. And they won 41-23. They move up from 11-5. The Rams drop from 1-6. Here's your Chiefs with, again, one of the three or four most impressive wins of the season. They move up from 14 to number 7. I think based on that performance, I would have the Chiefs 4, guys. Ahead of the Bears. Ahead of the Ravens, ahead of the Rams, I'd have them 4.
2: I would say so.
0: Yep.
2: Yeah.
0: That's fair.
2: Okay. And they're going to get there. Here's the thing: they're going to get there. It's a long season, and if they play like they did in Week 1, they'll be fighting for that top spot if they continue at that pace.
0: Yeah. The more Patrick Mahomes continues to trust that knee, I'm with you, Max. They'll start climbing.
1: Okay. So number 8, the Detroit Lions. We get to see them taking on the Bills on Thursday. That's going to be a really interesting game. Saints probably should have won that game, guys.
2: Oh yeah,
0: yeah.
2: Oh yeah,
0: yeah,
2: I agree.
0: Rob.
2: And if Tyler, Shuck takes that first look, he looked at it and he double clutched trying to hit the back pylon fade. If he just takes that flare out to the right, that's a walk in, and they win the game, and the Lions are stunned. So that Saints team is definitely surprised me when I watched them on Sunday. I'm like, they're gonna be a challenge in Paris.
1: Yeah. That's right. I mean, the one thing you don't know is, does that say more about the Lions or the Saints? I think it maybe says more about the Saints, that they might be pretty good.
0: Well, yeah. I mean, listen, Kevin Moore has been – he's been in the lab down there. We forget it. We got to remember how the Saints finished the back in the last season. Nobody wanted to see him because they got hot. And I think defensively they figured some things out. Once they get healthy, they continue to get healthy, because I think Alvin Kamara got dinged in that game, right? Am I correct? Or something happened to him? I could be wrong.
2: Yeah.
0: But as they continue to put that offense together, man, with Chris Olave and then the kid Jordan Tyson from Arizona State, once he gets back into the fold, I mean, the Saints, by October, November, that's not the team you want to knock on. You don't want to knock on that door because I think they're going to be running hot.
1: So talk about the little things in life that make you interested in a guy. So I was doing, during the draft last year, I was on the south side, and I had to go over to the Steelers facility then to pick up the radio duty. So I was doing something for the sales department there, then go off and do the radio thing. And like a dope, I turned the wrong way. So if you turn the wrong way in Station Square, you're in West Virginia before you can turn around, man. You're just going and going and going. And I got down there. Of course, they have the draft here. And I look back over my building, and I was glad I did it because that was as close as I got to downtown and all the festivities and all the cool stuff. And as I was driving, they were putting up holograms or putting up big images of the guys on one of the buildings when they drafted him. And as I was driving by, I'm like, oh, Jordan Tyson just got drafted. It was kind of cool to see him up in part of it. So I don't know. That doesn't add to anything. Anyway, that's Jordan Tyson interests me because of that. All right, the Texans are 9. Though.
2: Because you saw a 30-foot picture of him.
1: Yeah, it was kind of cool. I mean, it really looked cool. Yeah, whoever I would be like, okay, that's, it's stuck in my mind. That's all I'm saying. Okay. Texans number 9. They dropped from 7 to 9. Patriots dropped from 4 to 10. That's a long drop for the Patriots, man. Seriously. That's a long drop.
2: It is. It is. But at the same time, they had the game and then things just went south for them after that. And you also have to remember, other teams are winning along the way, right? We had 16 games that progressed, and some teams looked a little bit better, but they're still in the top 10. At the end of the day, you lose a game, you're still in the top 10. So I don't know if I would necessarily say that, but I get it.
0: Yeah, I think it makes total sense. You have your quarterback in Drake May, who had a chance to win MVP last year, give up 3 interceptions. Your defense didn't play as stout as you would have liked. Defense let Drew Lock come in there and pretty much win a game, right? And so,
2: yeah.
0: And on top of that, I think something else popped out. I don't think we talked about. We watched Mike Vrabel punt before halftime, or not convert a 4th and 5 because he decided to punt. And then you watch Mike McDonald go for it on 4th and 1 with Drew Lock and win the game. You know what I mean? Like, so there's situation in football, especially in that game, that Mike Vrabel just didn't execute really very well. And we watched Mike McDonald say, you know what? I got a really kick-ass defense. Drew Lock's not throwing this game away. We're going to play free. And they won the game. So one guy played not to lose, the other guy played to win, and he won.
1: You know what? I think we should talk much more about the Patriots over the next couple of days. You guys down with that? Let's really dive into this Patriots.
2: Sure.
1: Team. All right. Okay.
0: Yeah. Let's team up.
1: Let's do it. As a service to our listeners, we're going to do that. Quickly, Justin, do I have a couple more minutes? Okay. Number 11, Philadelphia Eagles up from 12 to 11. They beat the Commanders 24 to 22. The Denver Broncos dropped from 5 to 12. We talked about this game. I mean, the Chiefs took it to them, man. They took it to them.
0: Made them tap, too.
2: They did.
0: Made them tap on Monday night, which is worse.
1: Yeah. I didn't see that coming, guys.
2: Guys made business decisions left and right in that fourth quarter. Yep. I've never seen a two-hand touch tackle football game before, but I think that's as close as we're ever going to get to watching what we saw on Monday night.
1: By the way, I believe I said it on these airways. I know I said it on another airways. We'll wrap it up with this team. But, everyone's like, you guys, I think it was you guys. Yeah, the Browns are the Browns. I'm like, I don't know, man. I think they might be a little bit better this year. So the Jaguars jumped out to a 31-0 lead against the Browns. 31-0. And then they took the foot off the gas. And you beat them. You were up 31-0. You beat them 34-10. And this is how the Browns are viewed. That didn't even nudge the Jaguars up a spot, right? Other teams are putting up 30, 40 points. They're jumping up 5 or 6 spots. Everyone's just like, well, you beat the Browns. Come back to us next week. So.
0: And what's crazy, if you turn on that tape, Trevor Lawrence played out of his skull. I mean, he has some beautiful throws.
2: Yeah.
0: And you can't find him on SportsCenter. You can't find him on the internet. Nobody cares. Because it was the Browns.
2: Yeah, nobody cared. Parker Washington played awesome. The defense was electric. And they're like, it's the Browns. You're supposed to do that to the Browns.
1: Man, we have got a bunch of games to circle beginning tomorrow night. But Broncos Jaguars, man, that is going to be fun. That is going to be a fun game. All right, we're going to stop right there because we're going to get to our second AFC North team coming up when we continue here in the locker room on the Steelers Audio Network.
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10: And welcome back inside the locker room. Max, you got something for us?
11: Don't you do it. Don't you do it, Rob. We're already... Preseason's over. We're in the regular season now.
10: All right.
11: We know what happens on the last segment. It's the most glorious segment of the day. It's the bell lap.
10: Oh,
11: royalty.
10: I got royalty. Willie and Max playing air trumpet. So we have a new sound there. Well done, Max. Well done, Willie. Guys, thank you very much. We are trumpeting the arrival of the Pittsburgh Steelers on the power rankings, but not yet. We're at number 14. Number 14 is the Cincinnati Bengals. That was a good win for them over the Bucs. You got to give them that. 33-27. Yeah. That's a good win. After 1 week, it looks like the Bengals and Ravens might be as good as people think. We'll see. It's only 1 week, but two quality wins, I thought.
11: Well, they jumped off fast. That was one thing. Yeah, go ahead, Will.
12: No, you're right. I think for the Ravens, I think there had to be some significant sign that Lamar Jackson is in line with Declan Doyle, the new offensive coordinator, that this offense is a kind of the same thing with the Steelers are going through. You had to see some signs that this is a new era, this is a new chapter. And I think both teams show that. As much as you dislike Aaron Rodgers throwing the ball 40 times, that's nothing we're used to seeing the Steelers do. But we got to get used to it because this is the new look of the offense. You want to see Lamar Jackson continue to be Lamar Jackson, but be way more efficient from snap to snap. Declan Doyle gave him answers, having a better screen game, quicker route running, in timing, he cleaned up his footwork. So I think both teams coming out of the gate showed you that this is a new era of football for both organizations.
10: Number 15, the Minnesota Vikings. This is what happens when you're ranked 19th. It's hard to move up. Like, you're one of those teams down. You're Troy State, right? You started outside the polls. It's hard to move up in the top 25. The Vikings were impressive, beating the Packers 39-22. Number 16. Anybody have a guess? It's your Pittsburgh Steelers. That's right. So I'm going to read you the little rundown.
11: Pittsburgh Steelers.
10: So they have a little what we learned thing. Okay, so what we learned. Things look familiar. Here's the write-up. Yes, the Steelers have a new coach, but this team looked much like it has in recent years. The defense was pretty good. The offense was mostly fine. It's rarely worth putting too much stock in week one, but this Mike McCarthy-led squad looks like another rough

0: in the division, right? The preseason rankings came out. We were the third best team. How are we looking at the power rankings? We're the third best team in the AFC North in the power rankings. Mm-hmm. Did we come out and prove anybody wrong? No, we didn't put 50 points up like we were Chicago. We didn't have this fantastic display. But I will say this, defensively, it looked a lot different from last year. The team was humming around the horn. And most importantly, we closed the game out. And that's something that you have to understand. We looked at all these other games. Like, other teams had nice, convenient leads. And I'll say, you know, for the Bills, the Bills went out and won that game in the fourth quarter against the Texans, right? Bengals went out and won that fourth quarter against Tampa Bay. Like, you saw some of those games. Seattle went out and won that game against the New England Patriots. The Steelers kind of were in it, and we kind of controlled it. But when we needed to do it most, it came in. And I think that's what people don't like. They wanted us to hopefully fall. By the third quarter, I'm sure people were like, please let them lose so I can be right. And that's what we're going to be fighting all year. We're going to be fighting people wanting us to lose. They don't want Aaron Rodgers to succeed. They don't want Mike McCarthy to succeed. So we're going to get this kind of negative type of vitriol for the rest of the year until you go out and beat them. And like I said, New England will probably go a long way with doing that, but then they'll probably find some excuse. Well, now New England, you know, say we win and we go 2-0 and New England's 0-2. Well, New England's not as good as we thought. So they did what they were supposed to. They'll find a way to change the narrative on us. So it's going to continually be Missouri, which is our key phrase in here, right? Just show me. And that's what the Steelers are going to have to do, and that's what the Steelers have done always. Just go out and you just got to show it. And I think this team will get better, and it's going to look better. But for the first outing, it did what it needed to do. People just didn't like that. They don't like. They want flashy. They want flash in the pan. They don't want the slow cooker. But yet, the slow cooker meal always delivers every time.
1: Ooh, mine is ready to deliver.
2: Well, I'm going to be to be honest and to be forthright, I think the ranking's fair, considering the Falcons played their third-string quarterback in Cooper Rush. So, on top of that, some may say it took T.J. Watt to bail us out with that big pick to kind of capitalize and put this nail in the game. I think from a guy who played for the Steelers, loved the brand of football in which we represent, I'm still frustrated that we only averaged 2.8 yards on the ground against the Falcons. You know, that's what kind of annoys me. I would have loved to see us have more explosive plays, run plays on the ground. I think we had the better offensive line. I think we got the running back, sure, Bijan's a stud. Take nothing away from him in that regard. But I wanted to see Jaylen Warren and Rico Dowdle just be way more efficient at their job. You know, I know Jaylen fumbled the ball, you know, kind of got away from him in one of those plays. But I think the ranking's fair. We go ahead and we stick it to the Patriots. I think a lot of people will be saying, you know, there's something brewing down in Pittsburgh. Mm-hmm. But if you're a Steelers fan right now, 16, I think, is a fair assessment.
3: Yep. I don't have any real problem with that, Willie. But again, my preconceived notion was that they were a better team than that, and therefore they should be in that, you know, hovering around that 10th range. But I get it. You know what? The beauty of it is, you go out and you play. The end of the year, you're in the playoffs, you're not in the playoffs, right? Doesn't matter. But it is interesting to see where these teams are and chat a little bit about them. The Packers, last week they had them 17. They still have them 17. I'm sure a lot of Packers fans are saying, wait a minute, we're better than that. But they got beaten soundly by the Vikings, 39-22. The Giants have been
0: losing quarterback.
3: Yeah, yeah. Although Wentz is good. That's a nice guy to have coming off your bench. Giants moved from 25 to 18 as they took it to the Cowboys in the Harbaugh era, off to a good start in New York, Willie.
2: Yeah, I mean, you want to see a brand of football that Harbaugh is familiar playing with. They want to be gritty. You know, they want – listen, look who they acquired. They got Patrick Ricard. They got Isaiah Likely. They put together a scheme that fits Harbaugh ball, which is running the ball, living in 12 personnel, sometimes 13 personnel. And by the way, give credit to Jackson Dart, man. He looked good. He looked damn good. And for a guy who maybe took some hits in the offseason because of all the reports that was coming out of training camp that he wasn't looking as polished or it seemed to be kind of clunky with his throwing and his passing game. I mean, the fact that they have Malik Nabers on the field, and Isaiah Likely popped off the tape, Cam Scatterboo.

0: who look like an old school 80s running back. I mean, a lot of things are working for the Giants. And the defense, they look big out there. I don't know. I think it was talked on the telecast how big that defense is. I mean, between Arvell Reese, Edmonds, and I forgot the other guy they got. But all those guys are like 6'4", 6'5". So they got a big defense that played big on a Sunday night.
1: Okay, let me run down these quickly. Justin, just about a minute or so left. Okay, so I'm going to run these down quickly here, guys. We'll talk more about some of these teams. Chargers took the biggest tumble, 8-19 after they lost. They're 19 after their loss to the Cardinals, 26-14. Cowboys dropped from 15-20 after that loss to the Giants. Saints at 21, up a spot. Buccaneers at 22, down two spots. Colts down two spots after their loss. They're 23. Carolina holds still at 24. The Commanders go from 23-25. Arizona moves up seven spots, 31-26. So, again, those are interesting. It seems to be more about the bad teams not really that good and the good teams worse than we thought. That seems to be the reaction. Raiders at 27, holding steady. The Jets move up from 29-28. They beat the Titans by the score of 23-10. The Falcons are 29. They dropped three spots after their loss to the Steelers. Tennessee drops from 28-30. The Browns are 31. Which is remarkable that there's somebody worse right now, and that would be the Dolphins, who lost to the Raiders 27-13. They are number 32. Gentlemen, we're going to dive into Steelers-Patriots tomorrow. Our thanks to Justin Miller. For Willie Colon, Max Starks, I'm Rob King. We thank you for being with us in the locker room here on the Steelers Audio Network.
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1: It is Wednesday midweek here on the Steelers Report, so it is time to pivot from the week one victory against the Atlanta Falcons and start looking ahead to the New England Patriots in Foxborough, Massachusetts this Sunday, 1 p.m. The Pittsburgh Steelers 1-0 on the season. They visit the New England Patriots, who are 0-1. New England has had some time off. Will that be a factor this upcoming Sunday? We welcome in Brian Bacco, who will be on the south side here shortly today. And by the time you listen to this, practice will probably be wrapped up. Maybe Brian Bacco will be in his car. I'm not sure. We're recording this ahead of the practice on the south side today, but Mr. Bacco will be there to check out the Pittsburgh Steelers as they begin their prep for the New England Patriots. But Brian, back to that question. That extra rest for the New England Patriots, I'm sure, will help them.
24: Yeah, I think it could, but I think there's also the possibility of, you know, you're a little bit rusty too. I mean, I think sometimes you want to get a bitter taste out of your mouth, maybe quicker if you lose a game like that. And also, it's just from week one to week two, everybody's still kind of warming up to the NFL season now. We're going to get into our top offenses and top defenses later in the show, Ed. And spoiler alert, I guess you could say the Bears didn't warm up to this season on the offensive side of the ball. And you could probably say that the Seahawks didn't warm up to this season on the defensive side of the ball. But we'll leave that for later in the show in the second hour. It's hump day in Pittsburgh here, and a big game coming up this week. I remember last year I keep thinking it was week two last year that they played the Patriots. It was week three because they played the Seahawks. Week two, that was the Caleb Johnson kickoff return gaffe game. Speaking of which, did you see that Johnson is returning kicks again for the Packers? No offensive touches for the former Steelers running back traded right around cutdown day. No offensive snaps even for Caleb Johnson in Green Bay, but he returned a couple of kicks. So he's got a clean slate, obviously, with Matt LaFleur. And as I scroll here, I will get you the results if you're curious. Two returns for 52 yards, a 27-yarder and a 52-yarder.
0: Look out.
24: Obviously, he fielded them, and that is the first step, but maybe he will end up getting more work in the backfield as he gets up to speed in their offense, considering, well, they didn't exactly set the world on fire in a 39-22 loss to the Vikings.
0: Caleb Johnson getting a second opportunity in Green Bay. There were some other former Steelers, too, Double B, that got some new opportunities last week. Maybe you want to run through some of those names.
24: In game, James Pierre picked off a pass. That's what he does, right? The ball just finds him. He had so many of those in Pittsburgh, and obviously he left in free agency to get a starting job at corner back with Brian Flores in Minnesota's aggressive upfront defense. And Pierre, it looks like, didn't actually start in this game. I think he was banged up a little bit in training camp. But by the end of it, Ed, Pierre played, where is it here? He played 23 offensive snaps, and he picked off a pass in one of those. Just wash, rinse, repeat for James Pierre. That guy's a magnet for the football somehow.
0: And then Najee Harris was a healthy scratch for the New York Giants, correct?
24: Yeah, he was inactive. Now, kind of like Caleb Johnson with the Packers. I mean, they weren't there all along for preseason and in training camp for the most part. Jonnu Smith was actually in that Packers-Vikings game, too. I can't leave Minnesota just yet. There's too much going on with former Steelers. And did you see anything of what happened there, Ed? Because you might want to sit down for this. Are you ready?
0: Oh, please enlighten me, my friend.
24: Jonnu Smith had a 43-yard reception in that game. He ended up with 2 for 50, but I think it was his first official catch from Jordan Love. Might have been his second. Either way, Jordan Love found Jonnu Smith early in the third quarter for a 43-yard catch. It says pass deep right, so I don't know if it was a catch and run or just it got him down to the Vikings 7, and they had to settle for a field goal, but where was that all the last season? I knew he still had something left in the tank, but maybe he was a little dinged up last year and probably shouldn't have been playing as much as he was if that was the case. But good. Johnny was a great guy in the locker room, so I'm happy to see him having some early success, albeit in a loss for the Cheeseheads.
0: Make sure that you run out to your waiver wire and fantasy football and go get Johnny Smith. There's your tip of the day from Brian Bacco. Right, Brian?
24: I don't know about that just yet, Ed. Speaking of former Steelers tight ends, Connor Hayward now off in Vegas. This is another one where I didn't watch the game. He had one carry for 1 yard. It doesn't look like he took the snap, so I don't think it was a Pittsburgh plunge situation here. The conversion, actually. He did. They didn't initially give it to him, and the play was reversed.
0: Right.
24: So credit Connor Hayward for still moving the chains in a new place. But he got 47% of the offensive snaps and, of course, played a third of the game on special teams. So good for him, too. You know what? Just a quick tangent, aside, digression. For 4 years, he and his older brother, Cam, and their middle brother, Corey, who did not play for the Steelers or in the NFL, the whole family really had to hear about how Connor wouldn't be on an NFL roster if he didn't have the last name Hayward, and Cam wasn't one of the greatest Steelers of all time. Well, the literal first chance that he got to have employment from another team, he got signed, and he played 32 snaps on offense in his first game with the Raiders. Now, it's the Raiders. People can bag on that all they want, but they won. Hayward was a big piece of it for Clint Kubiak. I think he knows a thing or two about offense coming from the Seahawks last year. So I don't know if he's going to do much this year in their offense, but a little golf clap for a guy who honestly had to take a lot of grief during his time with the Steelers.
0: I like it. A little golf clap. We could just kind of go like this. There you go. There's your little golf clap, Double B, right?
24: I think that's all I got. Should we pivot to current Steelers? I don't think there was anything else that really jumped out at me around the league. Oh, Minkah Fitzpatrick got injured in his first game with the Jets going back home
0: again
24: to New Jersey. He only ended up playing 6 snaps. So I don't know. I mean, the Jets won against the Titans, but it really wasn't any thanks to Minka because he went down early. So we'll see what happens there.
0: That's a look in and around the NFL with Mr. Brian Bacco about former Pittsburgh Steelers. It's kind of fun to keep track on those, Brian, as we go throughout the season. I think we should do that each week because there's some fan favorites in that bunch you just said, you know, with Minka and Connor Hayward. So, and even Najee Harris for that matter. I mean, he had a good run here.
24: And there's some fan not so favorites, but that doesn't mean that you're not curious in how they fare. You might want to see them not fare well in new colored jerseys because you will feel validated. Who am I to tell you how to fan? But by and large, I personally, as a reporter, had good experiences with most of these guys. So generally wish them the best as they move on, but obviously not when or if they play the Steelers.
0: Yes, that was going to be my next comment. In Steelers Nation, they may be curious to see what they do not do, not so much what they're doing for some of those players. Coming up today at 3 o'clock, Brian and I are going to go through our top five offenses in the NFL and our top five defensive rankings each week. So instead of power rankings, you can get those anywhere, Brian. You can log on ESPN. You can go on, you know, our fellow colleagues on The Drive and The Blitz with Tom Offerman on The Blitz with Vince Williams and Wes Shuler and Matt Williamson on The Drive. They do power rankings this week. So we wanted to pivot and each week give you our rankings as far as what we feel are the top five offenses and the top five defenses in and around the NFL. So that's coming up at 3 and 3:20 today. And then 3:45, our special guest this week from Penn Live, Steelers beat writer Nick Faribault will be joining the program. So we're looking forward to catching up with Nick, get his thoughts on the Atlanta Falcons. And also as we pivot towards the New England Patriots, we get his thoughts on that week two matchup coming up this Sunday. Speaking of that matchup, Brian, we're also going to introduce a new segment right now called Clean It Up Wednesdays. So it's midweek. What do the Steelers have to clean up this week going into their next matchup, that being, again, in Foxborough this Sunday? Looking back at the week one game, you know, it's tough because it's only the first week. We don't have a lot of data. We can only go with the game that we've seen so far, and that's against the Atlanta Falcons. Good news for Steelers Nation, resulted in a victory. But I'm going to start with the running game. I think it's the most obvious, right? Jaylen Warren, Rico Dowdle, they combined for only 61 yards rushing on the day on 18 carries. That's an average of 2.8 yards per carry. That has to get better for the Steelers to be successful this season.
24: First of all, Ed, you can really tell that you're a former highly successful youth football coach. I mean, you've got these, I don't want to say gimmicky names, but yeah, that seems like something a coach, even at the NFL level, honestly, would sit down and put up on the board in the meeting room with his team. Clean it up Wednesday. Yeah, I mean, you just watching that game in the moment and, you know, some of, you know, when I watched it back, didn't really change my perspective. Just not a lot of push up front from the O-line. And, you know, that's something that I was kind of soft pedaling a little bit into this season with, because I can remember way back in, I don't know, was it June or July when we had the great Vince Williams on our show before he was transferred to the Blitz. He went in the transfer portal and joined Tom Offerman in the Blitz, but he was with us and we were sitting down ranking Steelers position groups. And I think I had them a lot lower than you two on the O-line. And I want to see it come together. I think it's still a relatively young group. Sometimes we forget that because they were all drafted so highly for the most part. Zach Frazier has played well beyond his years. I mean, he might as well be a 36-year-old grizzled vet out there rather than a third-year center. And Faltanu really took a step forward last year. Mason McCormick has outplayed his draft slot as a fourth rounder. I think there's still a ton of potential there, but it might still take a little bit of time, especially with a new O-line coach and James Campen, who I think he's going to get him right. Just talking to him last Friday, so impressive to hear him discuss O-line play. It was kind of like when we heard from Patrick Graham on yesterday's show. Like, that just gets you excited for defensive football. You just like want to go, you want to just go play Madden and play defense all the time after listening to Patrick Graham.
0: Absolutely.
24: It's kind of the same way with James Campen. And you'd really love chatting with James Campen, Ed, as a former O-lineman yourself.
0: Absolutely, Brian. Sign me up all day long with Coach. The next Clean It Up Wednesday item, Brian, I want to present to you is defensively shore up the tackling. So first glance on Sunday during the game, I didn't notice it. But when I watched the game a second time just yesterday, one thing I noticed was some missed tackling. And that was something that plagued the Steelers in 2025. Again, only one game, first game. And again, a lot of these players didn't play in the preseason. But still, it's an area that has to be addressed. They have to clean it up and make sure that they're shoring up their tackling.
24: And, you know, we talked about this a lot yesterday and Monday, for that matter. Nobody really better at breaking tackles in the NFL than Bijan Robinson, number 7, who was
0: That's
24: on
0: true.
24: The other side Sunday. It's going to be kind of like taking a weight off your bat in the on-deck circle when you go from him to just about any other running back in the league. And I'd say that's especially true, no offense, but Ramondre Stevenson in New England. And, you know, we'll see if Travion Henderson is healthy for this week, because he actually, you know, maybe not a great tackle breaker, all things considered, but if he gets a seam, he's gone. And, you know, he was a big piece of that Ohio State national championship team with Will Howard and Jack Sawyer, but I think he had an ankle in week one, and that's why he wasn't in the backfield. They were elevating a practice squad guy and using a third stringer as the backup. But you're right. I mean, you got to be sure in your tackling. Just to try to put a quantitative measure on this real quick, Mr. Troop, Pro Football Reference, they have missed tackle numbers for the Steelers from that game. They've got Peyton Wilson, Nick Herbig, Asante Samuel Jr. each with 2, and then Jaquan Brisker, Jalen Ramsey, and Alex Highsmith each with 1. These are obviously somewhat subjective, but just as we try to put something of an objective measure on it, take it with a, you know, take it for what it's worth, however much stock you want to put into Pro Football Reference. I don't think they have any bias or favoritism, but that's at least how they graded out each player tackle-wise in week one.
0: Yeah, it's spread out, that's for sure. There's more than just one player that you just named. So one area for them to address going into week two there with the tackling on the defensive front. Back to the offense, just to wrap up this segment with you, Double B. Third downs, Steelers 3 of 13 at 23% on Sunday. Again, last season, time of possession and third downs were an area in which they struggled, especially, I think, around the midway point of the season. Got a bit better towards the end, especially time of possession. Now, they did lose the time of possession on Sunday as well. 31 minutes and 7 seconds to the Falcons, 28 minutes, 53 seconds to the Steelers. But third downs is where I think they have to really take the next step forward this week here in week two.
24: Maybe that means more Pat Freiermuth. Maybe it becomes third and Muth, or possibly third and Pitt. Michael Pittman Jr. looks plenty reliable on third downs as well.
0: Absolutely. Good idea to go right there after your big tight end or your other wide receiver who had a good game on Sunday. Will that performance by Michael Pittman make some of our hits for the week? We shall find out whenever we come back. We'll get into our hits and misses. It's Troop and Bacco on the Steelers Report on Steelers Nation Radio, part of the Steelers Audio Network.
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25: 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We're here for our region. If you've been seriously hurt in an accident, you need to talk to a lawyer, even if it's not us. 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
0: Before the break, we were talking about Pittsburgh Steelers' third down efficiency. Will that make our hits and misses for the week? It may. Stay tuned for that. But one area, Brian, that we have not really talked about was fourth down efficiency. The Falcons did not go for it on fourth down on Sunday, but the Steelers twice attempted to go for it on fourth down and were 0 for 2 on the day.
24: Yeah, I mean, you want to see the aggressiveness, in my opinion. I know some people are a little more old school, a little bit more conservative. I don't know where you fall on that, Ed, but I was the guy who, like, I'll admit, I was often on Brandon Staley's side back in the day when he was going nuts with it with the Chargers, and that didn't work out for him. But I'd say it's worked out pretty well for Dan Campbell, who's kind of the other face of that fourth down aggressiveness conversation in the NFL. And, you know, with the Steelers, I think what one of them was incomplete shot to DK Metcalf, was it? And the other one, see if I can find that quickly.
0: Was it when they tried to go for the field goal?
24: Yeah, I guess that would count, right? Because they ended up technically not right. kicking it.
0: Yep.
24: So is that that's an incompletion, I suppose, for Cam Johnston. That's going to hurt his quarterback rating.
0: Look out, Cam. Yeah, and he almost got injured. Well, he didn't almost get injured. The Steelers were fortunate that he didn't get injured on that play, as we've pointed out, because he got blown up.
24: So really, they were 0-for-1 on fourth down, right? I don't think we're not missing anything else there, are we?
0: I don't think so. I think, and as I said that to you, I was thinking, I bet you the second missed on the fourth down was the botched field goal attempt, fake, that wasn't or was supposed to be. Who knows? We're still trying to figure that out.
24: Yeah, I mean, it was effectively a chalk it up to a missed field goal, not for Chris Boswell, but for the entire
0: right,
24: unit
0: right.
24: in operation. So, yeah, I mean, it's really 0-for-1 on fourth downs, the miss to DK, and you know it'll be in their statistical box score for the rest of this long season. And poor Cam Johnston is going to have that 0-for-1 in his passing stats for the rest of this season too, we hope, unless Danny Crossman has tricks up his sleeve the rest of the way on special teams.
0: Yeah, he may go for it again down the road just to try to get him back in the good graces of a good quarterback rating. We shall see. Hits and misses of the week for the Pittsburgh Steelers. Brian, one of our favorite segments when we like the hits more than the misses. And this week, I will try not to do the hiccup I did in our preseason version. I guess you want to call it preseason last week, right? The first game wasn't officially underway yet. When we have to end with a hit, it's like when you're shooting basketball, you can't go in until you make the basket. You can't end on a miss. So we will end the next segment at the end of the 2 o'clock hour here before we get into the 3 o'clock hour with a hit. I promise you that. But let's start this segment with a hit. And I'm going to start with quarterback Aaron Rodgers at age 42, as we've discussed all week long. Looked very strong at the QB spot with his arm. 24 of 40, 221 yards, a touchdown, no interceptions, which, as I point out each and every week, probably the most important category there, that they're not turning the ball over. And again, he took several deep shots. Ball was right there. Also throwing in tight windows. The touchdown pass to Pat Freiermuth, in which he rolled out to the left side of the field and threw back across to the middle of the back of the end zone, was simply a beautiful touchdown pass from A-Rod.
24: I just love to see him pepper in the middle of the field, too. You know, everybody likes to pull up those quarterback passing charts and the dots, the whites, the greens, and we know some of the misses for Rodgers were not necessarily on him. You know, balls that just squirted through hands. To take it back to the Pro Football Reference, which I kind of like using here because it's just sort of like a nameless, faceless monolith of trying to put you know, some sort of quantitative analysis on the deeper metrics and stats. And people hate Pro Football Focus, so I won't even bring them into the discussion. But Pro Football Reference only had the Steelers with two drops in that game, one for DK Metcalf and one for Rico Dowdle. So they did not give Roman Wilson a drop in the end zone. I don't necessarily disagree with that. Kind of a tough play
0: I don't either.
24: To make. And then you could probably argue that Metcalf had another, but maybe they're not chalking it up for the A.J. Terrell should have been DPI call. But either way, not as sure-handed as you'd like to see. And I think Rodgers will get more help from his receiving core the rest of the way. I have seen, Ed, I guess I don't want to be ranting every segment, but here we are. I actually was in a very good mood coming
0: ran
24: into this
0: away,
24: show
0: my friend.
24: On Wednesday, believe it or not. But I've seen this narrative. Like, I think Bill Simmons on his podcast, which I like Bill Simmons. Everybody knows Bill Simmons. He's a popular sports commentator at this stage of his career. But in his NFL, he's not like the most in-depth analysis on the NFL. He's sort of out for humor and a lot of betting advice and, you know, big picture stuff. But I did see a clip, and I guess maybe I'm guilty of feeding into the clip culture here. I didn't listen to the whole thing, but he was talking about how punchless the Steelers offense looked and how it's sort of dunking on Aaron Rodgers. And it's like, if you looked at the stats, sure, I can understand why you might suggest that. If you watched the game, you know, the way, and he claimed to have, so I don't, maybe he missed some of the deep shots that were great throws by Rodgers, or you know, the missed PI call or whatever. But I don't really understand the people taking that tack after 1 week.
0: I think Rodgers was the least of the Pittsburgh Steelers' offensive concerns on Sunday, but I get it. When the team is struggling to put points on the board or convert third downs, as we just went over last segment, 3 of 13, the quarterback gets blamed. It's when you win and put up a lot of points, double B, the quarterback's the hero, and he's the zero on the other side of that conversation.
24: And don't get me wrong, I'm also not trying to say he was an A plus plus. I mean, there were some misses there for sure, yeah. But I think by and large, I was pretty impressed by the ball placement, the aggressiveness that we saw to him, because that was one of my biggest gripes with him last year. And to be frank, one of my biggest hangups about bringing him back was how limited is your ceiling going to be if you're completing a league high amount of your throws at or behind the line of scrimmage. But I thought it was very encouraging that we didn't see a ton of that in this game. Will it continue throughout the season? Your guess is as good as mine, but I was pretty intrigued by the possibilities after 1 week. And granted, against a defense that secondary, okay, pass rush might end up looking pretty impotent by the end of this year.
0: Protect the football, manage the game, win the game. You check all those boxes for your starting quarterback, you're doing okay. Let's get to our first miss of the day, Brian. And we already talked about this last segment, but again, it was the top of our list on the Clean It Up Wednesday, and it's going to be at the top of our list for the miss of the week. Steelers running game. Jaylen Warren, Rico Dowdle combining for only 61 yards rushing on 18 carries, 2.8 yards per carry. As you mentioned to start the show today, it's an area in which they have to clean up front because the offensive line simply was not getting a big push off the snap of the ball, and both Rico Dowdle and Jaylen Warren were running into a lot of defenders right at the line of scrimmage, and hence why you only got 2.8 yards per carry.
24: Yeah, and not only that, I mean, that's probably the biggest, 30,000 feet takeaway. But also, and this wasn't a running play, this was a reception, but Jaylen Warren ball security, I mean, we don't want to be talking about that every week. You know, you hate to see early in the season a fumble for a guy who has battled some issues with fumbles in the past. I wouldn't say he's, a huge culprit in that area, but it's been one part of his game that he has needed to clean up since his fantastic breakout onto the scene, training camp, preseason, and rookie year. And that's 9 career fumbles now for Warren, and you want to try to cut down on that. So I guess that's a leftover for Clean It Up Wednesday, but it's also a anytime you put the piggy on the ground, it is a miss. Let's not make a habit of it. He only had one fumble last season. He only had 2 the year before. It was that sophomore year, really, for him, where it reared its ugly head with 4. He's generally been better since then, but you don't want that to creep back in.
0: No doubt, and that's something to watch as we move forward. Only one last year, good. If the only one this year, double B, was on Sunday, great. We love that idea. But if it goes on the turf again, it's something for us to be concerned about. Our next hit, TJ Watt, 4 tackles, 2 sacks, 3 tackle for losses, 2 quarterback hits, an interception for a touchdown, and a pass deflection. I've read that stat line 60 times. We've played the clip 60 times this week. And Brian, I could probably say it and play it 60 more times this week. It was great to see TJ Watt back on Sunday.
24: Yeah, no doubt. And this is a guy who, he was taking a lot of heat, a lot of criticism, and that's heavy lies the crown. When you're very well compensated and you're getting a lot of guaranteed money, you need to be a guaranteed productive player. And, he had his moments last year. It just wasn't as consistent as we've become accustomed to with TJ Watt. He was TJ Watt again on Sunday against the Falcons. The Patriots are going to try to scheme against him. I'll be curious to see, that we're going to talk to Evan Lazar of Patriots.com and Ken Laird later in the week of WEEI. Will Campbell was a big off-season, source of consternation for Patriots fans. He's their left tackle. I think they took him 4th overall a year ago out of LSU. And even in the draft process, it was, hey, this guy's doesn't have ideal length for a tackle. Is that going to hurt him in pass pro? It hurt him in the Super Bowl, that's for sure. But and you had fans saying they got to move him inside from tackle to guard. Like it's just never going to work for Will Campbell. Well, it seemed like he played okay in week 1 against the Seahawks, 10 points notwithstanding, for Drake May in that offense. But if TJ Watt's on that other side at all, or if it is, you know, Alex Highsmith or Nick Herbig, that's a matchup to keep an eye on.
0: Yeah, not one reporter and journalist from New England, but two this week. We're going behind enemy lines twice this week with Evan and Kenny.
24: One writer and one radio guy, more or less. Now, we all do it all in this today's day and age. You know, you're putting pen to paper sometimes, Ed, and I'm obviously talking into a microphone 5 days a week here on SNR. But, yeah, we've got all our bases covered to preview this one.
0: Yeah, Kenny Laird, a Pittsburgh native as well, but he's been in Boston for a long time and does a show 2 to 6 up there on WEEI, as you mentioned. And also Evan has your job, Brian, with the Patriots. So he's the staff writer and the main writer there for the Patriots. So it'll be good to talk to both of them later this week here on the Steelers Report to get their insight on the New England Patriots and that matchup against our Pittsburgh Steelers. Okay, our next miss. Where was second round draft pick Jeremy Bernard on Sunday? Only 3 snaps, double B. We were excited. We were pumped. Both of us had already plugged him in as our rookie of the year pick going into this season. It's only one game, so we're not going to overreact, but facts are facts. He was only on the field 3 times.
24: Yeah, and I think you'll see an uptick there. I really do. But yeah, to this point, and you could probably argue too, I mean, they didn't necessarily need him. They didn't need a high-flying game to get out of a stadium with a win against Atlanta. I guess the way that it ended up shaking out for the rookies on this team, Ed, Bernard had, let me start with the first rounder. Maxi Honichor had 1 snap on offense. Bernard had 3. Eli Heidenreich had 3 on special teams. Riley Nowakowski had 8. So none of the rookies really played much. Gabriel Rubio, of course, was inactive. Actually, I'm sorry, Eli Heidenreich had 3 on offense, 13 on special teams. And then defensively, Dalen Everett stepped in for 1 when Jamel Dean was shaken up for a play. But otherwise, if I'm missing anybody, Robert Spears Jennings didn't play at all on defense. Caden Wiegen did not play on offense. Jennings Dunker and Drew Aller, of course, were inactive as well. So really nobody in the rookie class did much in the season opener. And I don't think that's a shocking necessarily because you have such a veteran experienced team who are occupying those spots while everyone is healthy. But I still think that Bernard in the long run of this season is going to contribute and is going to make us maybe right on the rookie of the year selections.
0: I agree with you. I think they'll work him in. It's only one game. Don't overreact. And I think those snaps will increase, as you said. And it was a good problem to have because, you know, even though, and we already talked about the Aaron Rodgers numbers, 221 yards passing, Brian, but they spread the ball around. 6-7 different receivers and running backs caught a ball on Sunday. So Jeremy Bernard was not part of that, but maybe there just wasn't enough food to go around the table. Hopefully more food this week in New England. Those are some of our hits and misses, but we have more. Whenever we come back, we'll wrap up hour number one with more hits and misses. Then coming up at 3 o'clock, it's Double B and I going over our top 5 offenses in the NFL, our power rankings for offenses, and then our power ranking for our top 5 defenses coming up at 3:20. And then 3:45, it's Nick Faribault from Penn Live. He'll be joining the program. I'm E.T., he's B.B. It's the Steelers Report on Steelers Nation Radio, part of the Steelers Audio Network.
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0: Wrapping up hour number one here on the Steelers Report, as we continue to go through our hits and misses. But before we jump back in, Double B, I wanted to ask you, we haven't talked much this week yet about college football and last week and some exciting games, some exciting finishes. Pitt Panthers grinded out in a rainstorm that delayed the game, and then they got it in. And one thing to note, that field, I wasn't at the game, but I was watching it on TV and also seeing some social media posts that the field didn't look great with all that rain that moved in last Saturday, but man, it sure looked good on Sunday. Kudos to the Pittsburgh Steelers grounds crew that we got to know up at Latrobe this past summer. They did a great job getting that field ready for Sunday.
24: And Aaron Rodgers literally doffed his hat. I don't know why they say doff, but he tipped his cap literally in the post-game press conference yesterday to whoever made sure the field was good, because he knows that he sort of let loose on that whole thing last season at one point. But yeah, it's all about making the improvements, whether you're the coach, the players, or in this case, those in charge of the groundskeeping. I've got a little bit of, we'll call it breaking news here, Ed. Just posted, well, at the time of us recording this, plenty of people would have viewed it and seen it by now. But if you didn't, on the Steelers YouTube page, they posted Wednesday morning, Mike McCarthy getting that game ball in the locker room from Aaron Rodgers. Now, take you behind the curtain. You don't normally see behind the curtain after games with the Steelers. This is a new era. This is, Mike McCarthy's way of doing things. But maybe it's just a one-off because of the novelty and how special this win will be. But it is really cool to see exactly the moment that we all heard about after the game. Rodgers basically interrupted McCarthy before he sent the team off and was going to have TJ Watt break it down. And then he interjects and says how special this was for the Pittsburgher, Mike McCarthy. And you can watch the video for yourself when you get a chance. I mean, it's just, it's really cool to see in the locker room here.
0: It was a great moment when Aaron Rodgers talked about it the other day. We actually opened up our show yesterday with that Aaron Rodgers sound, talking about that moment when he gave that game ball to Greenfield native, Pittsburgh native, Mike McCarthy. Special moment for him on Sunday, coaching his hometown team that he grew up, again, just 6 miles from the North Shore.
24: And it's not, you know, hey, there's a lot of teams that, this is everybody's prerogative. Some coaches love to get the hooting and hollering and rah-rah, you know, here's all 4 or 5 minutes of our post-game victory speech in the locker room. And I think sometimes that's really awesome to see. But every coach has a preference on
0: right
24: how much they want to show the outside world and how much stuff they want to keep in-house. I mean, this is just basically a 20-second clip that our awesome Steelers media team got to capture in the locker room. And this is great. And there will only be one first win for Mike McCarthy leading the Steelers. Let's hope there's one first postseason win and one first Super Bowl win for him as well. Maybe he can get his first road win week 2 in New England.
0: Which, by the way, we, of course, each and every show give lots of love to Steelers.com with you, Double B, and your colleagues, Teresa Varley and Bob Labriola and Jim Wexel and Mike Persuda. You guys all do a great job keeping everyone updated. But Steve Finnery, who leads up the video crew over there, I've known Steve for a long time. Great guy. And they do a phenomenal job with the video content that is always up on Steelers.com and the social media content that goes up each and every week. The hype videos to the highlights, everything out there, Brian. When you log on to different NFL cities, they have their versions of it, and it's good. Don't get me wrong, but I think the Steelers are near the top when it comes to that, and that team does a great job. So, you know, shout out to all those guys that work hard, just like you and I and everyone else involved with this in season, pretty much every single day, 7 days a week.
24: And it would take the rest of the show probably to rattle off every single name, but yes, big shout out to all those folks behind the scenes. They know who they are. And speaking of which, cheap plug alert, check me out along with Bob Pompeiani and Mike McCarthy. His name is sort of the presented by or featuring on the show, Steelers Insider. Saturday night comes out on all the Steelers digital platforms and can be viewed locally on KDKA.
0: Yes, there are lots of names involved with that digital team over at Steelers.com. So Steve's just one of many over there, Brian. But yeah, check out Double B and Pomp. My goodness, what a team that is. I've seen that a couple times on the KDKA nightly sports showdown shows and weekly shows. But now you get to do it with Coach McCarthy. So definitely check that out. We're going through our hits and misses, Double B. So let's get another hit on the table, and that's Michael Pittman Jr. You mentioned him during the opening of the show today. In his Steelers debut with the team and receiving yardage on Sunday, he had 3 catches for 58 yards, led the Steelers in receiving yardage. Have the Steelers finally found a true number two wide receiver? We thought, but we didn't know for sure because he only participated the first week of training camp before he was banged up a bit. They held him out for the rest of training camp and the preseason. Even Aaron Rodgers said that. But on Sunday, he was visible, and every time he caught the ball, he got upfield and got lots of yards after catch. I thought Pittman looked very good in his first Steelers game.
24: I agree, and let's not forget this is a guy who the Colts pretty much said, we can get on without you. Now, obviously, they wanted to back up the Brinks truck for Alec Pierce to be their new number one receiver. And I think they and Pittman pretty much left on good terms. I think he has said multiple times now, he sort of had a hand or a say in where he got dealt to and wanted to be a Steeler, which that's fantastic for not just the player and person that he is, but the symmetry of Pittman and Pitt. So good on them all for thinking of that. But the marketing opportunity is endless, especially if he keeps playing like that. You're right, Ed. The Colts decided they could move on without him. First game for them doesn't go so well offensively against the Ravens. Granted, they scored 23, but they got waxed 41-23. And first game for Pittman, a win with the Steelers. And 3 catches for 59 yards, and he played 59 snaps. So, yeah, that is the production that we didn't really see in training camp and the preseason. Wasted no time busting it out here in the regular season. The guy's a gamer. He's going to play a lot. Sure seems like he's going to be heavily involved in this offense, and you love to see, you know, the run after catch and just looking pretty spry out there, Michael Pittman Jr., because, you know, one of my –
0: I thought so, yeah.
24: I guess somewhat causes for concern was he is going to turn 29 in less than a month here. He's got a lot of tread off the tires, but hopefully he's still got some gas left in the tank.
0: I think so, and I think what we saw on Sunday is what we're going to continue to see throughout the season for Michael Pittman. Our next miss, DK Metcalf, had 10 targets, not the best start with 4 catches for 40 yards. Missed a few. Brian had him down Pro Football Focus there, I think, with just one miss. It seemed like it was more than that, but or as far as one drop goes. But here's the thing. DK Metcalf is going to be fine, and I'm going to make a bold prediction, Double B. You can record this, write it down, make sure that we put it in that vault, but we might have to go look at it after Sunday's game. I think DK Metcalf is going to bounce back in a big way on Sunday in New England. And I think because of everything this week that came out that, you know, he did not have the best game on Sunday, but they did target him 10 times. Mark it down. You heard it here.

0: Pennsylvania. And I know you love this jersey, right, Ed? You love the old school red striped Patriots.
1: I do. I love the old school look. And at first I was like, no, what are you showing me a Patriot for? Then I saw it was Ty Law from Aliquippa. So we're good with that. You can show Ty Law all you want. I'm one of the greatest.
0: Ty Law won't be covering DK Metcalf, but the Ty Law of the current day, yes, Patriots will be, in Christian Gonzalez. Now, we'll talk to our Patriots experts later in the week. Do they expect Gonzalez to full on shadow DK Metcalf, or is he going to play sides? Does he just stay to the outside? If he does Mike McCarthy and Brian Angelico choose to motion DK or just line him up right out of the gate in the slot? That's all the chess match, the game within the game. And it's going to be not exactly easy pickings for Metcalf against this Patriots secondary that is mostly intact from last season. You've got Gonzalez and Carlton Davis at the corner, the two main corner spots. Marcus Jones is their slot man. And then Craig Woodson and offseason acquisition Kevin Byard, who has about 5,000 career interceptions as a ball-hawking veteran DB. So that's a tough group. Jaxon Smith-Njigba cracked the code on at least one long touchdown in week one. And yes, hopefully if Rodgers and Metcalf can, I don't even want to say they weren't on the same page, like there weren't miscommunications, but if those two can hook up the way they did in practice and the way that they came oh so close to doing two or three times in that game, then yes, maybe they do have some chances to slice through that Patriots secondary.
1: Our next hit. Here's some breaking news for you. Cam Hayward still has it. Three pass deflections, three tackles on Sunday. But the question for you, Double B, is can he keep this pace all season long? So far, he showed us that he might not be able to do it all 17 games, but he can do it most likely the majority of the time.
0: Yeah, he's getting better with age. You know, I'm sure with Cam, he'd love to get that sack total up there because, you know, he's chasing a Super Bowl first and foremost, but I think the pursuit of a gold jacket is also absolutely one worth keeping an eye on with Big 97, one of the best Pittsburgh-born Pittsburgh Steelers to ever do it, maybe the best. Jack Butler's in the Pro Football Hall of Fame, and he's also in that category. Cam's sitting at 92 career regular season sacks, 93, including the postseason, which I always like to do. So I'm sure he'd love to hit triple digits. And pass deflections aren't sacks, but for anyone who actually watches the games and doesn't just skim through them, they're game changers a lot of the times. And they certainly probably make the quarterback think twice. He's like the defensive football version of Dikembe Mutombo. He's a rim protector, yeah. And he should start waving. He should start doing the finger wag when he gets one of those.
1: Great call, my friend. Good job there. Let's get to our final miss, because I promised you earlier I would not hiccup again and end on a miss like I did last week. You always got to make that basket before you go in the Haas. So we'll give you this miss here. The Steelers offense on Sunday, we already talked about third downs, 3 of 13 at 23%. But the final six offensive possessions, Double B, minus the two knee downs. They took a knee at the end of the first half and at the end of the game, so we won't count that. So let's go with the final six actual offensive possessions. Three punts, two turnover on downs, and that missed field goal. That wasn't pretty. That wasn't a good stretch. And again, if you don't throw in the TJ Watt super play of the pick six, we potentially are at 13-13 going into overtime. Offense has to get a better rhythm this upcoming Sunday in New England.
0: Yeah, and you'd love to see them slam the door shut a little bit earlier than they did with that four-minute drill, the four-minute drive. And it is good that they were able to dig deep and make it happen when they absolutely needed to. But
1: right.
0: Yeah, you hope in future weeks you can do it before you absolutely need to. And you know, it was kind of a herky-jerky is the word that Mike McCarthy keeps using. Hopefully it's not herky-jerky going forward. But again, as I just laid out, it's not going to get any easier week two on the road. Tough place to play against the defense that's coming off of a Super Bowl run.
1: That sounded like a Myron Cope type thing he would have said, what you just said there.
0: Herky jerky?
1: Yeah, I like that. We should coin that. We should coin that. But you got to do it in the Myron voice. Like, hey, I got that.
0: Oh, that's McCarthy's been using that one. So he's the Myron Cope influenced Pittsburgher here.
1: Double yoy. He must have got it from Myron back in the day. So, all right, let's end with this. I'll give you two hits, Double B. Not just one, but two. The

0: finish up. So we're gonna make the shot and then say make it, take it, and then we're gonna make another one. Pat Freiermuth is back. 5 catches, 46 yards, a touchdown on Sunday. We need that each week from 88. It's time for him to break out, and I think he's on the cusp of doing that. Steelers inside linebackers Peyton Wilson and Patrick Queen is our next and our final hit of the week. They combined for 19 tackles, 2 tackle for losses by Wilson on Sunday. Half the middle of the football field on either side was covered most of the day on Sunday by either Wilson or Queen. They did a good job.
1: Start with Freiermuth. You can set your clock to him catching the first pass of the Steelers season. That's 3 years in a row now, spanning 2 quarterbacks. He said he wasn't aware of that after the game. This year, he also catches the first touchdown pass. So Ben Skoranek, you'll have to come back again next year for – oh, wait, Aaron Rodgers will be gone, so that might be tough. No, I'm just kidding, Ben. maybe you can get back there next year. Yeah, and then as far as Peyton Wilson goes and Patrick Queen, Steelers got kind of – eviscerated last year by Hunter Henry in this matchup with Drake May. Drake May's first touchdown pass of the season also went to a tight end, but it was Eli Raritan, a rookie out of Notre Dame. So it's no longer just Henry that you have to worry about. Queen and Wilson will need to be on their P's and P's.
0: Up next, Double B and I will go over our top 5 offenses in the NFL after week 1. And then coming up today at 3:45, it's Nick Faribault from Penn Live. I'm Ed. He's Brian. 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
17: 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Darnell Washington shoves down a defender up the left sideline. He's out of bounds, but he has a Pittsburgh Steelers first down.
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0: We were talking about Pat Freiermuth as we wrapped up hour number one as one of our hits of the week. But Darnell Washington, a nasty, nasty stiff arm on Sunday. Brian, again, from the high view watching it from the game standpoint, you didn't notice it as much, but when you zoomed in on it afterwards, man, was that nasty.
1: Yeah, just to take it back to Pro Football Reference, Ed, they do have Darnell Washington with one broken tackle. Hopefully they're sure about that, if they had to watch that a few times to put that metric in there.
0: Well, let's hope so. That, you know, you got to go back and review the film whenever you get your stats together for the week. Steelers with Darnell Washington and Pat Freiermuth, really two outstanding options for Aaron Rodgers in this offense. Now, we didn't see the stats sheet blow up with Darnell Washington. We saw the stiff arm blow up with Darnell Washington. But, you know, I mentioned earlier in our first hour about DK Metcalf rebounding this week. I think Darnell Washington also poised to have a big impact in this game on Sunday.
1: Yeah, you've got Robert Spillane, an ex-Steeler, patrolling the middle of the field for the Patriots, or at least trying to at inside linebacker. They're going to try to pull up their other inside backer. It's a, I guess Christian Ellis does some of that, and a man named Ponder that, to be quite honest with you, I'm not really sure who he is, but I did see him during the starting lineup intros for that Wednesday game last week. And Elijah Ponder, I don't even know if he's really more of an – I think he's an outside pass rusher guy. So it's pretty much Spillane and Christian Ellis, who's part of the Ellis family, who's seemingly has like 50 linebackers in the NFL. But those two guys are solid in the middle. And Freiermuth and Washington, I think they're always pretty much a mismatch against whoever's trying to cover them. And yeah, I'm with you. And I wouldn't be surprised at all if they have big games Sunday.
0: poised for the Steelers offense to strike in New England. They're going to have to. They're going to have to do better than what they did on Sunday, running the ball, converting third downs, and ultimately putting more points on that scoreboard and get after Drake May, too. We'll have our keys to the game later in the week, Double B, but for now, that's where we're hanging out.
1: Save it for later in the week, but yeah, I mean, I think it's kind of football 101. If you're facing a good secondary and the corners are doing their parts trying to strap up receivers on the outside, and I'm not saying Christian Gonzalez strapping up Pittman or Metcalf is a foregone conclusion, but that is obviously the strength of their defense there on the back end. Well, that might mean guys like Freiermuth and Washington have to feast over the middle. And for Pat specifically, I mean, he's a New England guy from, you know, right up there in Merrimack, Massachusetts. He's big in New England, grew up a Patriots fan, but he only had one catch for 6 yards in that game last season. And I don't know if you caught this in the interview after Sunday's game against the Falcons, but I mentioned him, you know, or just maybe somebody else asked him about this, but whatever it was, the question was about him playing well and getting off to a hot start. And he said, it's nice to be involved in the game plan again. So I think we all agree with you there, Pat.
0: I think we all had a chuckle once he said that. He realizes it. Listen, last year, what happened with him not getting the looks that he should have throughout the season, but right off the bat, week one, he got plenty of looks, and he backed it up with the stats that he put on the field and on the stat sheet. Okay, let's move along. Double B, Nick Faribault will be joining us here this hour at 3:40, 3:45 from Penn Live. Anxious to talk to Nick to get his thoughts on the Steelers' Week 1 performance as well as what's ahead in New England. But let's jump into our power rankings for offense this segment. The next segment, we're going to dive into the defensive power rankings. So we're going to do this a bit differently. All the shows, and again, you can get power rankings anywhere, ESPN, right here on SNR on the different shows. So Brian and I decided each week we will give you our top five offenses and top five defenses. But right off the bat, the award-winning journalist on the other side of me here, Brian Bacco, I have a question for you, though. Is this the top offense of the top offenses and top defenses of the week, or just ongoing? I think we should probably do it ongoing, right?
1: I say do it ongoing, because then I think what gets fun about that, Ed, is like, how much stock are you going to put into an offense that went crazy this week but maybe didn't have that kind of expectation coming into the season? Or how much am I going to be, say, buying a fantastic defensive performance in week one? Or on the flip side, am I going to just immediately fade a team because, well, maybe they played a good offense to start the season, or maybe it was just a blip on the radar? I think that'll make it a good, fun debate, and, you know, maybe our lists will look pretty different as a result.
0: I like it. Well, we will start with number five on our offensive side of things. And again, just going off data from week one, Brian, as far as total offensive yards go, the top team in the league was the Chicago Bears, who put up 552 yards. Second was the Baltimore Ravens at 506. The Carolina Panthers, 478. Number three best, the Saints, with 469, and the Packers, 419. Now, what's interesting about those five teams I just gave you is only one of them won, and that's the Baltimore Ravens, right? Or no, the Bears too, right?
1: Yes, the Bears did not lose with 59 points. So, yes, they were a scoring team. Ipso facto, they won.
0: So two out of the five had victories, and that's at the top of the list. I'm going to go with the Buffalo Bills, though, at my number five offense for the week. They had 409 total yards in the victory in Houston. Big win for them on the road, 36-31 last week. Buffalo Bills checking in number five on my list.
1: I'm going to start with a team, a prisoner of the moment team. My recency bias off the top here, because I didn't think this team was going to be anywhere near five offenses in the league, but I'm very impressed with what they did and who they did it against in a loss. But I'm going to say the Houston Texans. Maybe CJ Stroud will shake off that miserable playoff run. They added David Montgomery. He punched in a couple touchdowns and a few touchdowns, actually, two on the ground and one through the air. They've got dudes in the receiving core. You know, we know Nico Collins is their number one. Shout out to Pitt alum Jared Wayne. Caught one pass for 12 yards. He's one of those classic guys just been hanging around on the practice squad. I mean, I think the Bills' defense is okay, and the Texans put up 31 against them, albeit in a loss. So I'll put them in my five spot, which I think is probably going to be pretty inconsistent throughout the season.
0: I'm with you there. And if they get the quarterback play out of C.J. Stroud, they can do a lot of big things here in 2026. I think he's the biggest question in that offense. They got some other playmakers, as you just mentioned, but it'll come back down to Stroud. Number four, all right, with our top offenses so far here in 2026. We'll just call it top offenses after week one. How about that? Number four for me, the 49ers. San Francisco 49ers, 379 total offensive yards this past week. 205 passing by Brock Purdy, 174 on the ground. Christian McCaffrey and company getting the job done there. They scored 27 points against a Rams defense that was supposed to be one of the best in the NFL. We'll do our defensive rankings up next. But before we get to that, we're doing offenses. And for me, Double B, I'm checking in with the 49ers.
1: Yeah, I'm gonna drop the Rams, I think, entirely out of the defense when we get to that after that performance. But maybe it was just Brock Purdy, surgical, and Kyle Shanahan's attack. They didn't quite make my top five, but I did consider them. They'd be in the receiving votes category if this was the AP college football top 25. I've got the Ravens number four. I talked a lot last week about how I wasn't really sure how this experiment was going to go with a new center, new OC. Oh, yeah, they still got Lamar Jackson and Derrick Henry. And Zay Flowers, he's already paying off that contract. So I was pretty impressed. The only reason I don't have him higher, I'm not a big believer in the Colts, but 41 is 41. I'll put the Ravens at my number four slot.
0: I have the Ravens on this list, but not quite yet, my friend. So I will hold off on my commentary about Baltimore's offense until I get to them on my side of things. So let's go with our top three offenses after week one across the NFL. It's our power ranking the offenses. Number three for me, the Kansas City Chiefs, a bit of a surprise for me. But based on what I saw Monday night, my goodness, they look dangerous. Kenneth Walker making his Chiefs debut, the defending Super Bowl MVP, went off well over 100 yards in that game. Patrick Mahomes, I thought, looked like the old Patrick Mahomes coming back from that injury. Even Travis Kelce, the aging tight end veteran, made a big catch late in the second half. Chiefs, my number three offense, and just looking at the numbers real quick, B, before I give it back to you, 392 total yards, 172 yards passing, and 220 yards on the ground. Again, those are team statistics for the Chiefs in week one.
1: I need to admit something, Ed. I completely forgot about the Chiefs. This sheet that I'm looking at here didn't have the Monday night. The Monday night game was all the way at the bottom, and I didn't scroll all the way down. Yeah, I mean, you're absolutely right. Texans, you're out of here from number five. I'll put the Chiefs at number five. So that's my bad on that. Please adjust. I got to be better. Number three, I'm going Cincinnati Bengals. I think they were maybe my number one or two or three coming into the season, and saw more of the same against Tampa Bay. And you know, we mentioned on the show yesterday when we looked around the AFC North, that wasn't even with a big game from Ja'Marr Chase. I mean, he caught two passes for 12 yards. It might be like whack-a-mole, though, trying to defend these guys because Mike Gesicki went off as their number one tight end. They settled for a lot of field goals. They scored on a fumble return touchdown, so it wasn't the most fluid. Joe Burrow threw a pick six, but I'm going to keep them, you know, right up here in this top three, especially if they get Chase going, of course.
0: I'm with you, and I don't have the Bengals on my top five. Maybe I need to alter one of my five teams here because that offense, even without the big numbers that you get out of Ja'Marr Chase, as you mentioned, Brian, still put up a lot of points and still look good at times. I made the edit for you. We crossed out the Texans. We put Kansas City in for you, so you're good to go there. Let's get into our top two now for our power ranking offenses after week one. Number two for me was your number four team, the Baltimore Ravens. So they show up number two, and mainly because of Lamar Jackson and Derrick Henry. Does not take a rocket scientist to figure out that combination can be lethal. And it was lethal on Sunday in Indianapolis against the Colts. The Baltimore Ravens offense, 506 total offensive yards, 304 passing for Lamar, 202 on the ground with Lamar and Derrick Henry combined, 41 points on the road. As much as I hate to have any AFC North team on either of our lists for both of these activities, Double B, I got to give some love to the Ravens. Ugh, it even hurts me to say that, but they're number two on my list.
1: And as I'm looking here, my top four are all AFC and two of them AFC North. I'm sticking in this conference for number two and putting the Buffalo Bills here. It's an image that we've really gotten used to seeing Josh Allen taking off for long touchdown runs, punch it in from a yard or two out, touchdown runs. I wasn't fully buying DJ Moore as like the big ticket acquisition for them as a number one wide receiver. Through one game, though, I mean, that's a pretty good debut for him in Buffalo. 5 grabs for 100 yards and a score. Dalton Kincaid, who I've always liked as a tight end. I mean, maybe this is the year he puts it all together. He was actually their leading receiver with 130. And, you know, Josh Allen, 334 passing yards, only sacked twice, didn't turn the ball over. I think the Bills, they're going to be a force to be reckoned with offensively.
0: Bills, number 5 on my list, number 2 on your list, as we get to our number 1 teams for top offenses in our power rankings after week 1, Double B. So far, 2 through 5, we only have one different team. You have the Bengals at number 3, and I have the 49ers at number 4. Other than that, we have checked off the Ravens, Chiefs, and Bills on both of our lists. So who's number 1? Well, I'm going to go with the team at the top of the list that I started this segment out with, and that's the Chicago Bears. Hard to go against them after week 1. I don't think they'll stay there as this season goes on, but 552 total offensive yards in week 1, 59 points. Tough not to put a team that puts up 59 points out of this list. Also from a passing standpoint, Caleb Williams, 261 yards passing, 291 yards on the ground. The Bears, like I said, this may be, maybe we take a snapshot of this, Brian, and we save it because it might be the only time we'll have the Bears at number 1 on the offensive side of things. But who knows? It's a long season. Maybe this was a glimpse of things to come in Chicago.
1: I mean, I actually believe in the Bears. You know, I was high on the Bears. I had them number 5, I think, in our league-wide overall team power rankings. So I'm certainly putting them number 1 here. And I don't have many rules, but one that is kind of, if you score 59 points, I'm putting you at the top of my power rankings. That's the most by any team in an NFL game since 2023. Two teams that year actually put up 63. The Raiders were one of them. I forget who the other was. But, yeah, they were absolutely rolling. I'm a big believer in Ben Johnson and what he does scheme-wise. And I've always been a believer in Caleb Williams going back to the first time I laid eyes on him in Oklahoma. It got a little bumpy here and there. He was the number one pick, but it looked like things were maybe going to fall apart for him in Chicago. Now he's obviously got the right guy coaching him and calling the plays. Like the players around him as well, whether it's the receivers, the tight ends, they're making these running backs, DeAndre Swift and Kyle Monongai, look like thunder and lightning out here. So yeah, I'm totally good with the Bears at number 1 after that performance and after how I thought they were going to be coming into the year.
0: Both of us with the Bears at number 1. I have the Ravens at 2. You have the Bills at 2. I have the Chiefs at 3. You have the Bengals at 3. I have the 49ers at 4. You have the Ravens at 4. I have the Bills at 5. And Double B, you have the Kansas City Chiefs at number 5 on your side of the Haas. Those are the top 5 offensive rankings, our power offensive rankings after week 1. How about the defensive side of things? We will get into that whenever we come back. I'm Troop. He's Backo. It's the Steelers Report on Steelers Nation Radio, part of the Steelers Audio Network.
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1: Moving along in here in the 3 o'clock hour as we get you set for Wes Euler and Matt Williamson coming up on SNR Drive here at 4 p.m. But before that, Brian and I are going through our rankings of the top five offenses and the top five defenses after the first week of the regular season, our power rankings, if you will. And Brian, we're going to shift gears and go over our defensive teams after the first week of the season. But let me ask you this, since you're the award-winning journalist, you know, there's defense and then there's defense. I'd like to always say defense, but when you're at a Steelers game, you always hear defense. What do you prefer?
2: I've always said defense, and yeah, maybe it is the chant. However, like, talking stats, you know, Cam Hayward, 3 passes defensed. People always say passes defensed or defended, but yeah, no one ever says passes defensed. That's a weird one, but I'm a defense. It's kind of like, you ever watch Breaking Bad? Some people call it Breaking Bad.
1: Right. You could go back and forth with the terminology however you want to use it. Brian, on the south side of Pittsburgh, as the Pittsburgh Steelers begin their prep for week number 2 against the New England Patriots in Foxborough this Sunday, 1 p.m., day one practice underway. We will have a recap of that day one practice on tomorrow's show, as well as our first initial look at the injury report, at least what we think, Brian. From the outside looking in, after the first week, the Steelers relatively came out good there. I'll knock on wood as I say that. Some bumps and bruises, I'm sure, but nothing significant from what we could see. But, of course, things do pop up on these injury reports that we're not aware of. But at least the early indication is when that comes out here later today, hopefully the Steelers should be in good shape as they head into week 2.
2: Yeah, the big one to watch, of course, will be Joey Porter Jr. Limited all last week with the back and ultimately held out of that game. Mike McCarthy said on Monday that was his decision, that it's ultimately his call on any of the players on the 53-man roster plus the 17-man practice squad who gives them the best, healthiest, most ready combination of 48 players to help them from the first quarter to the fourth quarter offensively, defensively, and special teams. Joey Porter Jr. was not in that first 48 for week 1, but perhaps he will continue that ramp up process, do more today, and be in the mix as they go up to New England.
1: Let's hope so. We want to get JPJ back in the lineup, whether it's the back injury or the contract situation, we shall see. But facts are facts. When he's in the lineup with that defensive secondary, they're just going to be that much better. Though, they did weather the storm, at least in week 1. I thought they did a nice job with Asante Samuel Jr., Jamel Dean and company, and Brendan Echols, and Dalen Everett as well.
2: And now that the Steelers and Joey Porter Jr. have not come to an agreement on a contract extension and the season has begun, I've also seen some speculation out there of, would a team want to come and trade for Joey Porter Jr.? Look, I have no idea if the Steelers have any interest or desire in that at all, but you do see potential options. But one of them is the Lions. I know that was thrown out there. Their defense, their secondary's been kind of in shambles. They had to cut first rounder, or they chose to cut first round pick from a couple years ago, Terrion Arnold, because of his legal issues. And wouldn't that be wild if Joey Porter Jr., you know, there's that famous photo of his dad holding him after winning the Super Bowl XL at Ford Field. That would be like a Game of Thrones situation. The prophecy came true, but just not in the way that you thought if a team like the Lions were to come and try to get Joey Porter Jr. But now we're really going into the theater of maybe unrealistic, but maybe something that could happen. Who the heck knows it?
1: No one knows, and neither do we. And again, as the time that we put this out here on Wednesday, no news there on the Joey Porter Jr. front. But breaking news can happen at any time, whether it's a new contract, a stalemate continues, a back injury, or as Brian just mentioned, a potential trade. We will keep an eye on that as we continue to move through this week and get ready for the New England Patriots on Sunday. Our top five defenses of the week after week one. Double B, I'm going to start things off at number five, and I'm going with the New York Jets, which, you know, I said last hour I had the Bears at number one after 1 week with the top offense in the league, and maybe we should take a picture of that because it may not happen again. I don't know. Or maybe they'll be the number one offense all year long with Caleb Williams and company. The same could be said for the Jets at number five, but facts are facts. This defense only gave up 195 yards to the Tennessee Titans on Sunday. Not the best opponent to judge a defense after 1 week into the regular season, but 195 yards, 127 passing, given up only 68 yards on the ground, and only 10 points to the Tennessee Titans in week one. The Jets are my number five team.
2: All right, Ed, I did not see that coming. Are you Fireman Ed? Are you Fireman Ed Troop putting the Jets at number five after one good performance against the team that I like? Don't get me wrong, I was relatively high on the Titans. I was kind of drinking the Nashville Kool-Aid, but I'm, you know, not totally convinced that they're going to figure it out offensively. I am floored by your number five there.
1: Well, that's my goal, my friend, to floor you a bit with some of these picks. But it's only 1 week, so I think as we go throughout the season, this will become a little bit more stronger for both of us. But at least the first week, we give a little bit of love to some teams that performed well the first week. And this may be the only week that the Jets are on this list. We shall see.
2: Well, my number five is also not one I expected to have here, but not nearly as much of a curveball as 2026 modern-day gangrene. I've got the Kansas City Chiefs. I mean, I have them as a playoff team, and that was mainly on the backs of Patrick Mahomes and this offense coming back to life. If they didn't make it back to the playoffs, I would have thought the defense would be the primary culprit. But they dominated that game Monday night against what I anticipated would be a pretty explosive Broncos offense. Now, I think Jaylen Waddle, my offensive player of the year selection prediction, really going out on a limb, he wasn't waddling around in any touchdown celebrations. I think he had a rough night, but this Chiefs defense, they might be ferocious again, despite trading Trent McDuffie in the offseason. It might just be a whole greater than the sum of its parts scenario here, and I've got them checking in at number five on offense and defense.
1: I have Kansas City on my defense list as well, but not quite yet, so I will again hold off my comments until I get to the Chiefs. Number four for me, the Seattle Seahawks, the defending Super Bowl champs. Last week, a rough start in the first half, giving up the early touchdown to New England. But after that, they showed the old signs from a year ago. They end up finishing that opening NFL game just a week ago. By the way, already a week from today. Hard to believe, but that was already a full week back. 277 yards given up to the Patriots last week did the defense of the Seattle Seahawks. 168 to Drake May in the air, and 109 yards on the ground, and 10 total points when it was all said and done with. Seattle, potentially, just like last year, will be in this top five throughout the season. Again, a shaky start, but then they got things together and ultimately go on to win that game last week.
2: They're going to be higher on my list, I can tell you that. I'm sticking in the same division, though, and this is a team that you had in your top five on offense and just missed for me. San Francisco 49ers. Now, I maybe we don't want to put too much stock into the sort of wonky Australia game. I mean, it was wild stuff with the travel out there and kicking off at, what was it, like 10:40 local time or something. But yeah. I can't not be impressed by the way the 49ers shut down Matthew Stafford and what we all thought or still think will be a high-powered Rams offense. It looked like Fred Warner is back to being the Fred Warner, who's arguably the best inside linebacker in the league. That is a linchpin of that defense, and I've got them at number four here after the way they played down in Melbourne. Oh, speaking of Melbourne, Ed, we talked about this.
1: We did.
2: I ran into Cameron Johnston, Steelers punter from Australia, in the locker room, and I asked him, so did you see some of this controversy about some fans do not like that Iron Eagle on Netflix kept calling it Melbourne? They thought it was tacky and annoying and over the top. And he said, no, I loved it. I'm in a group chat with a bunch of other Australian players, and we loved that he sounded like an authentic local from down under, even though he isn't. So pat on the back for Iron Eagle, at least coming from the Steelers punter.
1: Yeah, we talked about that last week after that game, Double B's. But, hey, you got You got somebody like Cam Johnston telling you, you got to go with what he said along with that. Number three on my list, the Kansas City Chiefs. You had them at number five. I have them at number three on my list. Absolutely. Both of us putting the Chiefs offensively and defensively in our top five offenses and top five defenses after week one. Hard to go against Kansas City because that Bo Nix offense of Denver potentially could be dangerous here in 2026. Jalen Waddle also with the Broncos now, and Kansas City made them look silly on Monday night. I thought the Chiefs came out and played very well defensively.
2: No doubt. My number three, I'm going to go with the Minnesota Vikings. And, you know, 39-22 win against the Green Bay Packers. Their offense looked kind of all out of sorts, all out of sync, trying to replace Josh Jacobs in, you know, for game one, and who knows how long that's going to last. Not exactly a murderer's row of backup running backs there. But Brian Flores, I mean, there's a reason why he was on a lot of head coaching lists for interviews this offseason, Steelers being one of them before they hired Mike McCarthy. The guy knows what he's doing defensively. He dials it up. He's got some nice personnel to work with there, too, after they've rebuilt and reloaded a little in Minnesota. Don't know if they'll be top five all year, but I'll give the Vikes the benefit of the doubt for what they did in week one.
1: Well, there's our first team so far that we don't have on either of our lists. Well, I don't know. You still have two more. We both have two more teams to go, but I have the Jets. You don't have the Jets yet, and I do not have the Vikings on my list, so we can go ahead and confirm that up. Double B. Okay, number two, the Pittsburgh Steelers. That's right. I have the Steelers in the top two from last week, and why wouldn't you go along with that for what the Steelers did defensively? We've been talking about it all week long against the Atlanta Falcons. Yes, just like the Jets against the Titans, you can make the same case for the Steelers against the Falcons as far as the competition. Competition goes was not that great. They weren't exactly facing the Tom Brady Patriots from back in the day, but facts are facts. They made some big splash plays. They came up large for the game. The Steelers gave up 238 total offensive yards against the Falcons, 118 yards passing and 120 on the ground total. Again, they kept Bijan Robinson under 100 yards, and just with that alone, Double B, they get some perk points for that.
2: I don't hate that. I'm not totally there yet just because of the competition, but I thought about the Steelers. I also considered those guys up in Boston or up in Faxboro. See, if they say Melbourne, should we be doing that?
1: That's,
2: I guess, where you maybe jump the shark on the local pronunciations, but I'm not going with the Steelers or the Patriots in my top two. My number two is the Philadelphia Eagles 24-22 victory over Jaden Daniels and the Commanders, who did move the ball at times. Especially with, you know, rookie receiver Antonio Williams from Clemson, had a nice little NFL debut. He was one of those guys picked the round after Jeremy Bernard, I think. Might be a popular waiver wire ad for fantasy managers this week. But I still think the Eagles, I mean, just, you know, from what I read, it sounds like Cooper DeJean actually had a pretty rough game against Washington. But I'm not going to write off the Eagles just yet. I'll keep them at number two. Vic Fangio is still pulling the strings there.
1: Good call with the Eagles. I don't have them on my list, but maybe I need to go back and cross the Jets off and put the Eagles just like you did with the Texans and the Chiefs on the offensive side of things, Double B. All right, number one. We both had the Bears number one on our top offense of the week after week one. We're going to have a different number one for defense because you had the 49ers at number four. I have the 49ers at number one. After their week one victory against a very good LA Rams offense, they gave up 176 total offensive yards, 115 to Matt Stafford, the defending NFL MVP, and only 61 yards on the ground, 10 total points given up in that game last week by the Niners defense. I thought they were very strong. They flexed their muscles, and they're number one on my list.
2: I'm also in the same division for number one. I can't move off the Seattle Seahawks. You know, they're going to keep my crown until someone comes and knocks it off their head. Drake May and the Patriots definitely did not do that on Wednesday night. Now, I could say that's maybe another wonky situation when you're opening the season that early, and they were at home with the 12s, the 12th man behind them. But that's also part of what makes them great, in my opinion. And Josh Jobe, who's far from a household name on that defense. Everyone talks about Leonard Williams or even Devin Witherspoon, Nicky Minwori in the secondary. Josh Jobe made a heck of a play on that interception in the end zone to seal it. Seahawks only allowing 10 points to the Pats, who did have A.J. Brown for the early portion of that game, they will stay in the top spot for me.
1: So Double B has the Seahawks at 1, Eagles at 2, Vikings at 3, Niners at 4, and Chiefs at 5. I have the Niners at 1, Steelers checking in at number 2 on my list, Chiefs at number 3, Seahawks at number 4, and the Jets, J-E-T-S, Jets, Jets, Jets at number 5 for my top 5 defenses after week 1. Whenever we come back, it's Nick Faribault from Penn Live, Steelers beat writer. It's Troop and Bacco, the Steelers report on Steelers Nation Radio, part of the Steelers Audio Network.
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8: 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John Stallworth.
9: I'll often ask myself and even ask guys I play with, you know, about the Steeler type player. Did we draft those type players, or would they come into the environment and become immersed in an environment and it becomes a part of them? I don't know which one it was, but I think that the fact that we blended so well together as a team, that we went through some difficult times as a team, helped us. You know, people look at those years that we won the Super Bowls over that 6 or 7 year span, they think everything was all rosy, but we had issues. We were just tight enough, close enough to get through that. We had the leadership and on the field and within the coaching staff to get over things like that, to get through those difficult situations. When you play, you don't think about history. You think about today. And what you got to do today. You don't think about what's going to happen after you're gone, how this team is going to be looked at, or how you're going to be looked at years from now. You think about today and doing the job you have to do today and being the best you could possibly be today. I was drafted in the 4th round, and I got a phone call, I think from Myron Cope, and to tell me I'd been drafted by the Steelers. And Myron asked me a few questions, and that was it. I mean, there was, you know, I hung the phone up and I called my mom and told her I'd been drafted. looking back on it, kind of comical that it would be Myron Cope that gave me a call.
10: And right down the middle of the field went John Stallworth.
9: The personal relationships, I think, stand out in my mind more than anything. Those relationships built with teammates and friends and things that you grow from and you learn from, those are the big moments. Those are the times that when I think back over 14 years in Pittsburgh, those are things that readily come to mind.
8: The Steelers Legend Series on SNR.

0: here on the Steelers Report. Steelers continue to navigate through the work week to get ready for game number two in New England against the 0-1 New England Patriots, a team in which the black and gold went on the road last year up to Foxborough, forced a bunch of turnovers, didn't get a lot of points off those turnovers, but were still able to get a victory. Almost sounds a bit familiar from this past week against the Atlanta Falcons, not the turnover part, but just the difficulty to put a lot of points up on the scoreboard. But a win's a win, and the Pittsburgh Steelers are 1-0, and the Patriots are 0-1, and that'll be the Week 2 matchup in Foxborough this upcoming week. Brian Bacco and myself, welcome into here the Steelers Report to our good friend Nick Farabaugh from the Penn Live, as we like to call it, and Nick has been covering the Steelers for a bunch of years. And Nick, awesome to have you on here. My first question for you is this your debut on Steelers Nation Radio?
1: I have been on before with Mr. Wes Euler, so I've been over there before, but this is my debut outside of a Wes Euler show, so that is fun.
0: Well, we welcome you in, Nick, and you know, it seems like everyone makes their debut with Wes Euler, so now you're in prime time, my friend, with Brian Bacco in the room as well. And of course, you've known Brian for a while, covering the Steelers on the road and also here at Acushore Stadium. Nick, let's start with your thoughts on the Week 1 victory against the Atlanta Falcons last weekend.
1: I thought there was a lot of promising things from the defense, especially with how Patrick Graham kind of utilized guys like Nick Herbig and TJ Watt. And we saw those outside linebackers really make a difference. Two sacks for Highsmith and Watt each. The secondary played really well. I mean, just think about, you know, the challenges that we faced with all the injuries they had throughout training camp. They looked really good. They looked like a well-gelled unit. I thought offensively, you know, there were obviously opportunities that they had downfield that maybe they didn't hit, but there were guys open. I think that was the first thing that I noticed, is Roman Wilson was open a lot, DK Metcalf was open a lot. It's just about finishing the plays, and those big-time plays over the top were there. It was a big-time difference, I think, in kind of the game being close versus maybe being one that could have been more lopsided. So that's one thing. I also liked how they utilized Pat Freiermuth kind of out in space, getting him involved a lot more. I'm sure that we will see kind of the growth from this offense. It still looked a little clunky. I think they're still trying to kind of figure out the chemistry and everything there. But I thought overall it looks very different from Steelers teams that we've seen. I know there was a close game and it was a bit of a slog, but still overall I think a lot of promising things, especially from the defense.
2: Yeah, Nick, I mean, you started with the defense, so I'll start with the defense. I think it ended up being 21 snaps that Patrick Graham deployed that three outside linebacker look without, you know, combing through every box score of previous years. I feel like that's as much as the Steelers have used it really since Nick Herbig became Nick Herbig. And Jack Sawyer was involved in that too. I think only 12 of those 21 were the big three, Watt, Highsmith, and Herbig. Do you think that's something that we're going to see every week, or does Patrick Graham maybe want to keep opposing offenses guessing? And maybe this is a big week where Sebastian Joseph Day plays more and he's lining up over the tackle and you're seeing him pull out every wrinkle that he's got.
1: I think it's something we're going to see a good bit of. I mean, think about this. Nick Herbig played edge rusher, off-ball linebacker, and over the middle of the defense last week. He is a chess piece. There's a reason when you look at the depth chart, he's just an OLB. He is a versatile chess piece for them. So I think that's going to be something that they're going to do a lot of. And when I think of Nick Herbig, I think about his athleticism in space. And that's something Patrick Graham talked about on Monday, saying, hey, this guy can move in space. He's so smart. He's so explosive. You can just deploy him in a lot of different ways. So I think that's the cool thing about Nick Herbig, is he's so schematically versatile that you can face him up in different spots and different matchups. So I think it's going to be something they do a lot of, because it gets them prime matchups for Herbig, Highsmith, Watt, even Hayward and Benton and Harmon and those guys on the interior. It helps all of that pass rush stuff kind of work. Now, maybe not as much as 23 snaps. I do think the Falcons, you know, playing with Cooper Rush versus maybe a quarterback that can maybe punish you a little bit more in some of those zone coverages, you might see a little bit less of that package, just because I think it can be in tough areas if you want to put Nick Herbig in coverage. But I do think that we're going to see that a lot, especially on passing downs, on third downs, and when they back them up. The Steelers had a lot of those because the Falcons committed a heck of a lot of penalties. So it helped them get into that package as well.
0: We're talking with Nick Faribault from Penn Live. And Mr. Bacco, it looked like you had a comment and I cut you off, so I'm going to let you jump back in here and talk to Nick.
2: Well, thanks, Ed. No, I was just going to say, I mean, this week it was Herbig who was used in all those different ways, but Patrick Graham kind of hinted Monday, either gamesmanship-wise or just transparent, like maybe this week it'll be T.J. Watt lining up on the interior, or in other weeks maybe it'll be Alex Highsmith lining up over the interior. He's a college defensive lineman. So I just feel like Patrick Graham is kind of like your proverbial kid in the candy store right now with all these options.
1: Yeah, there's no doubt about it. He can do so many different things. And think about, you know, some of the other things that he did just on the defensive line, like Joseph Day played so many different spots. I just think it's not just him, right? It's not just Joseph Day. Cam can do that. Benton can do that. The secondary, they can do a lot of other fun things. Like, I think I was watching it during the game, and I looked at Jaquan Brisker, and I saw him walked up off the edge off T.J. Watt, and I was like, we really didn't see that very often in previous years. So you can utilize these guys in a lot of different ways. They have more different packages. I mean, one thing I did notice was, you know, the Falcons went into a lot of like 12 personnel with multiple tight ends, and the Steelers were still a nickel, and they used Nick Herbig as an off-ball linebacker to try and help their run defense. Like, that's just a cool little wrinkle, but that could be totally different next week where they have a specific matchup and they bring out a new wrinkle. I think that's the whole idea of a Patrick Graham defense, is there is no scheme. It's week to week, and you can do so many different things within the confines of what he can do.
0: Patrick Graham is off to a good start, Nick. You look at the Steelers just giving up the 13 points on Sunday, but they also held the Falcons on third downs to 2 of 12 at just 16%. They forced 6 Falcon punts throughout the day. 238 total offensive yards by the Falcons, too. Now, listen, I know this wasn't a dynamic Atlanta Falcons offense at Cooper Rush at the quarterback spot, but the Steelers defense faced one of the best running backs in the NFL, Bijan Robinson, and they held him under 100 yards. And there was a time in and around the North Shore and the South Side where the organization took pride on handling running backs in the NFL under 100 yards. There was that long streak for a long time, but in recent years, the Steelers' defense has gotten gashed by big running backs that have gone over 100 yards. They may not face, they're going to face some good running backs, don't get me wrong, but they may not face as good of a running back in Bijan Robinson from this past Sunday again in the 2026 season. They're off to a good start there, just limiting him to 80 yards rushing. Now, I know they give up some passing yards, and he had over 100 total offensive yards on Sunday, but rushing-wise, they did a great job.
1: They did. That speaks to the line, I think. I think you just saw, you know, Y.A. Black really play well. I thought Harmon played his usual style of football against the run. Having that D-line so healthy was really good. I thought Peyton Wilson was all over the place. I thought that helped. Jalen Ramsey and Jamel Dean, I thought, made some nice plays. And just his corners kind of coming down. I mean, Dean had the punch out on the one play that forced the Falcons punt. I thought that was a really big play. The other thing I just think about is, you know, they're not going to miss as many tackles as they did this week because Bijan Robinson is such a force with running through arm tackles, the contact balance he has.
0: That's right.
1: That was the one thing that I think every player I talked to after the game was saying, you know, man, he just runs through arm tackles. Like, it's just crazy how he maintains speed, and it's just different. He's just a special player. And so, you know, tackling should get even better, and the Steelers were pretty much bottling him up at the line of scrimmage. He

0: pretty much amounts to the closest thing the Steelers have to an intra-squad scrimmage. So it was great to see that version of him again Sunday in the season opener. Now, switching gears to the offense, what are the biggest questions that you still have about this unit? I won't ask you, you know, what questions you still have, because I think there are probably many at every level of it, but what's the main one that sticks out to you after watching that game?
1: I think the biggest one is how can they get the run game going? They did not run the ball very well until late in the game. That 4-minute drive where they were able to close shop and Warren got that big run to get them into Falcons territory was a positive sign. But how can they do that throughout the game? Because I feel like, you know, a lot of it was done about the Steelers' third down offense, but a lot of that was because they were in third and longs. They weren't in a ton of third and shorts. They didn't get into third and manageables. And so I'm really interested to see how they can get Rico Dowdle going. I mean, Dowdle had, what, like 15 or 16 yards. You'd like to see him get going a little more. Warren wasn't really doing much for most of the game, had the fumble too. So you'd like to see this running game go because, I mean, Mike McCarthy even admitted it himself, you know, 43 dropbacks to only 18 rushes. That's a really big skew. And I mean, you go back to 2018, Mike McCarthy and Aaron Rodgers led the league in pass attempts. It's certainly possible that they could still be very high on the list to pass the ball a lot. But I think anyone would look at that and say you'd like to run the football a little more, especially with how much they've talked about that being an identity. And there's some new pieces on this offensive line that are still gelling. You know, Spencer Anderson, Dylan Cook, first-time starters on that right side, still gelling. Faltanu and McCormick switching over to left. I get it. So there's going to be some rust. But I do think that's one thing that I have a question about still on this offense is how can they get this running game going? And some of that might just be time. They just might need time to gel. But certainly it would help them to have a running game that they can fall back on to get themselves into second and third and manageable, which then I think would open up even more in the passing game.
2: We're talking with Nick Faribault, who covers the Pittsburgh Steelers for Penn Live. 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Nick, I want to also talk about the Pittsburgh Steelers receiving core on Sunday. Pat Freiermuth, great surprise there, right, to get back to Muth, 5 catches, 46 yards and a touchdown. Not that I should say from a surprise, but from a year ago where he was underused throughout the entire season, they got back to Muth. But outside of that, the rest of the room, not too bright. DK Metcalf, 10 targets, but only 4 catches for 40 yards. And then you look at Pittman, 3 catches for 58 yards. That's good. Roman Wilson, 3 catches for only 26 yards. 50-50 mixed bag on Roman Wilson. But Jeremy Bernard, the Steelers' second-round draft pick out of Alabama, who a lot of us thought would get more snaps and more reps than Roman Wilson, did not. He only got 3 snaps on Sunday. That was it. He was nowhere to be found. Your thoughts on the first week out with the wide receiver room?
1: Well, I thought there were some promising signs. I thought it was kind of interesting that Pittman seemed to have such a good chemistry already with Aaron Rodgers. 2 plays, and they turned into 2 explosives. I thought that was really positive, including a scramble drill one. As you talked about, Freiermuth, I thought was great. I do think, you know, this receiving core just needs to make some of those tough grabs. There weren't easy plays out there, you know, but I think there were multiple opportunities where they had one-on-one chances and they just didn't really make them. I mean, DK Metcalf, only 4 receptions on 10 targets. You know, you want that to be a little bit of a higher percentage, especially when they were going to him. The third down kind of drop, I think, on the one play certainly comes to mind when I think of that. But he also forced a pass interference that maybe was a pass interference. If you look at it down the field where he was open, he was open a few times. I just think they were close. Like, they are close. They hit them in training camp. We saw it, that they were pushing the ball down the field. Roman Wilson especially. Roman Wilson did have a ball where he would have caught the ball down the field if it wasn't pass interference, and that was called. And so I think you were just able to see some positives from the wide receiver room, but I also think, you know, combat catches going to be something that they are going to want to work on in practice probably this week to see if they can make some of those one-on-ones and those 50-50 balls maybe turn to a little bit of a higher percentage, because that is really what I think the difference was in this game between it being, you know, a blowout versus what it was, which was a close game.
0: Nick, will I see you in Foxborough?
1: You will see me in Foxborough. I will be up there in Gillette Stadium.
0: All righty. Sounds good. We'll cross paths again in the press box.
2: Nick, last question. Speaking of Foxborough, your thoughts on Steelers-Patriots this week?
1: I think it's going to be an interesting game with A.J. Brown on injured reserve. That changes the math of this significantly with the top wide receiver out for them. Drake May, I think, you know, is I think, played well for most of that Seahawks game. And then the fourth quarter just kind of started to push too much and then threw a lot of those interceptions. They have a talented room still. I mean, Romeo Doubs, I know, didn't have a great week one, but we've seen what he could

0: doing Green Bay. Hunter Henry's been around for years. Ramondre Stevenson, same deal. I like their defense a lot. I think they have a good defensive line. Guys like Barmore and Williams are good players. Christian Gonzalez, obviously one of the best cornerbacks in football. So they're going to be a stingy group. The Steelers are also stingy. It's very similar. Like, they're very alike teams. They're built like-minded in many ways. Mike Vrabel, Patrick Graham know each other so well. Same with Josh McDaniels. It's going to be a real chess match between those. So I'm really interested to see how this goes, but I think it should be a really physical, maybe another game where it's close, the offenses aren't really clicking, and it's going to come down to one of those last drives. Very similar to last year where the Steelers forced 5 turnovers, but they also had that, you know, game-winning drive where Rodgers hit Calvin Austin, and that was that. And so very similar script, I think, could play out this week.
1: I agree with you for sure. I think it'll be a typical Steelers-Patriots game that we've seen over the years, including last year. Nick Faribault, who played defensive line with the North Allegheny Tigers back in the day, and the great Art Walker. And by the way, Nick still looks like he can play defensive line. I think they should give you a helmet on Sunday, my friend.
0: Hey, if they want to, I'll play nose tackle. I can eat a double team, I think, maybe. I'm sure Derek Harmon can eat them for them instead of me. But they want me in the rotation. I'm down.
1: My man, Nick Faribault. You can catch his excellent coverage of the Pittsburgh Steelers each and every day and week with Penn Live. Nick, let's do it again soon, my friend. We enjoyed it.
0: Yeah, thanks for having me on, guys. Appreciate it.
2: Thanks, Nick. See you, man.
1: That's going to do it for the Steelers Report. Up next, it's the SNR Drive with Wes Schuler and Matt Williamson right here on Steelers Nation Radio, part of the Steelers Audio Network.
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9: And thanks very much for being with us on this Wednesday. Beautiful day here in the Berg. Great day to get ready for football. Sort of transitioning from looking back, although there's still a couple of topics we can get to, and then looking forward to the New England Patriots. It's hump day. We slide up the hump, Willie, then we slide back down on the other end of the hump, huh?
12: Yeah, I'm all about humping, bro. I was telling my son as I was taking him to school, what does Wednesday mean in the NFL? That means it's a new week. It's a new start. Whatever the uglies were on Sunday, you got to forget about it and you got to be ready to move on. I think from an offensive standpoint, if you're the Steelers, man, you have to be excited and somewhat determined to polish this thing up a little bit. Because, I mean, as much as that defense carried the team in the second half and Patrick Graham is getting a lot of credit for a lot of the guys buying in, I think I'm still excited to see this offense come alive and be the explosive offense that we've been looking for. So hopefully we get a chance to see that week two. And here we are, hump day, baby. Let's get going.
9: There's a lot in just what you just said there, Willie. First of all, we're going to hear from Patrick Graham coming up in a little bit. You know, before we completely close the book on Sunday, I got to thinking about something because last week I was kicking around with you guys the notion that maybe in the preseason, you know, teams trying to do things differently in different sports. And everybody's scared to death of the injuries, and that's the way it's become now. People don't want to play guys. And we've just gotten used to sort of the first couple of weeks being ramp-up weeks, really, in the NFL. And so I posited the question, you know, or posed the question, what if a team decided, okay, we're going to play our guys more. We're going to be ready. We're going to try to steal a win in week one to be more ready, and we'll worry about any potential injuries or fatigue in December when it rolls around. I got to thinking about that, and I thought, you know what? It's kind of what Atlanta did, you know? Willie, that's what Atlanta did, and I just wonder, you know, for people that are trying to nitpick the 20-13 victory and find the things that they're, you know, oh, same old Steelers, you know, same old division champs, Willie. You can't satisfy some people. Same old Steelers. Maybe there was something to the fact that Atlanta played more preseason. Maybe there isn't. Tell me if I'm wrong. I could definitely be wrong, but it just occurred to me that on the heels of that topic, maybe that had something to do with Atlanta keeping it closer than I thought it was going to be.
12: Well, I think it was a multitude of things. I expected this team to run the ball a lot better. It didn't. We talked about that. You know, Aaron Rodgers and a couple of receiving guys seemed like they were a little off tilt. Playing together necessarily doesn't mean continuity and you're going to get positive output. Sometimes when you have – you got to give credit to your opposition, right? I thought the Falcons secondary played fairly well for the most part. They played strong. And up front, from a defensive line standpoint on the Falcons, they just couldn't get home like they're used to because we talked about some of the guys that weren't playing in that game. With all that said, I think the Steelers, I think, are kind of in this – I'm going to say identity crisis, but this is a new era for them, right? This is new because under Mike McCarthy, this is a whole new situation. And I think they're still getting acclimated. So you have to take the good with the bad. I don't know if playing guys in the preseason necessarily equals a week one guarantee. I just know the style of play you want to play and what the Steeler brand has looked like over the years. Guys have to play in the preseason, play that brand of football. So I think from the fan standpoint, we're used to seeing a more physical, more opposing, you know, brand of football, and we necessarily didn't get that. But that's why Mike McCarthy's here, right? He's here to usher the new era of the Pittsburgh Steelers, and so it's going to take some adjustment. I think as we continue to watch the film, we continue to dive into what this team looks like, and we continue to wrap our minds around the Steelers being more pass dominant than run dominant, which is new. I think we're going to start kind of saying, okay, this is where the league is at right now, and here we are.
13: You know, Max, again, I'd like you to just weigh in on that as we kind of put the Sunday victory behind us and move forward. But, you know, a lot of us, I think we've all sort of said, look, you know, it would be great to see the regulars play more. Well, if we want that to be true on our end, maybe the Falcons playing the regulars more in the preseason, maybe it helped, or maybe I'm – like my dog, if you can hear in the background, barking up the wrong tree, Max.
12: We don't hear him.
13: Oh, good. Hear him. Good. We're doing good. All right, we got the doors closed.
14: Yeah, that is always a good sign, and trust me, my dog has always contributed to the broadcast as well over the years. So I'm just glad it's not mine this time. But I think, you know, it is fair for us to ask that type of question or – from a fan's perspective, wanting to see it together faster so that when it comes to regular season, you can kind of hit the ground running. But at the same time, this is the era we're in. This is kind of what the cycle is. Now, you know, the one thing I will say, if it is a cycle, it always comes back to balance at some point. There's going to be somebody that's going to buck that trend. I mean, I look at Andy Reid and company. Andy Reid always figured out a way, whether it was a couple of snaps, a series, or something, to get his guys in there. Before Patrick Mahomes got injured last year, he used to always play in the preseason, even as much money as he's made. So, and that formula has worked. But I just think of the fact that now, with that 17th game, and God forbid we get to the 18th game, you can just forget about seeing anybody of value playing in those two preseason games. You know, I think that's – and, you know, it's sad to say, but everybody wants to protect their investment. Everybody wants to get their guys to the regular season. And, you know, I'm in the same kind of thought process as you, Rob, especially as Willie, is that – you know, I want it to look better optically when they do step out there. And I'm sure there are, you know, 20 other teams that feel that way. Because I feel like some teams that won, they're just happy they won, right? But I think for a majority of those teams, you would love to see it be cleaner. You would love to see it be more exciting. But if we look at just what week one was, it was sloppy across the board. I mean, the best part about how we played was definitely the fact that we tackled better than the Denver Broncos, which I think that, you know, it'll even itself out. But we tackled better than definitely tackled better than the Carolina Panthers. And we also, even though we did not get to run the ball effectively, we actually ran the ball when we needed to very effectively, and that was close out the game. So it's a lot to grow, and that's why I think we talked about it yesterday extensively. There's room to grow in week two. You know, this whole journey is going to take time, and we're not going to feel really happy or comfortable with the team till November, and they're still in the playoff hunt. And that's what they're doing. They did everything in their power to make sure they kept themselves in the conversation. And will continue to do so, I believe, throughout the season. And believe it will get better It's just, yeah, it is frustrating when you hear all this stuff, new era, and it looks like a score that would have came from the previous era. That's the frustration, and I get
13: it. Yeah, and I get it. And listen, guys, it's not like I'm, stomping around in my backyard, kicking stones and yelling up at the sky, why aren't they playing more guys in the preseason? But since we were talking about it and, talking about could that be a ramp up to help you get ready, I don't know, has anybody played more? I bet you, again, I don't know this for a fact, but I would have to guess that there wasn't a single quarterback who started on Sunday or started in game one who saw more time than Cooper Rush in the preseason. So I'm just wondering if we're going to say, hey, we should, teams should play more guys in the preseason to get themselves more ready. Perhaps the Steelers not looking quite as crisp as we would have liked had something to do with Atlanta, too. I guess that's my only point, that Cooper Rush played a lot of football in the preseason, and they played their guys a lot more in the preseason than a lot of other teams did. I just figure if we're going to say we should have done it more, maybe we should acknowledge that they did it more, and maybe that was a little bit of a factor in keeping the game and the score closer.
12: Yeah, but I also think that's part of we have the better roster too, right?
13: For sure.
12: And so I think that's part of the Steelers kind of pulling back and not getting these guys. I think if we played the Chargers week one, we probably see a lot more of our starters play in the preseason just to kind of get those guys geared up. You get what I'm saying? So I think that's part of it. I think the Steelers kind of just watched a little bit like, hey, man, we got – doesn't matter if Tua, Michael Pinks, or Cooper Rush were all available, ready to go. We still have Aaron Rodgers, right? So that's we feel like our guy is definitely better than your guy. We have better pieces. Obviously, they have the better running back in Bijan Robinson. And then we obviously have the better defense. So I think a little bit of is, hey, our roster is a little older, a little longer in the tooth. We understand that. Let's get these guys as much oxygen and recovery as possible before we kind of get on this journey, prepare for this journey. And they did so. So I don't take – and I think Max is 100% right. Week one, everybody kind of felt the blues. But I think week two is where you want to start to see, all right, let's start picking it up. Because you don't want teams to fall in the bucket early. You know what I mean? Where they now, coming into October, they're playing catch-up instead of being on par to where they want to be. Because injuries start to happen. Team continuity starts to kind of dwindle away a little bit. You start seeing the seams of this, this suit that you put together start to unravel. So you want momentum. I'm a big fan. And, when me and Max played, we used to have. I remember Coach Tomlin used to kind of have a recipe. If you had the choice, try to only lose one game a month. If you know what I mean. You don't want to lose two. You don't want to lose three because the division gets harder. And on top of that, injuries start to pile up. And then before you're down a couple strokes. And the course only gets harder. So you have to stay par with what the goal is month after month. And you don't want to lose to teams that you know you could beat and should have beaten. And so that's why the Steelers winning and beating the Falcons. Valid, it didn't look good, but a dub was necessary. And I'm glad they started week one with one.
13: Agreed. So, Max, Willie started talking a little bit, as you heard at the beginning of the show, about, sort of getting ready for week two. And I don't know if it's any different than getting ready for week eight or week nine, but, you had this one game. There's lots of tape to look at. I think in a lot of ways, especially offensively, the team didn't necessarily establish the identity that they'd like to establish, that Mike McCarthy would like to establish. Basically 21 runs. You had 24 carries, I think, but three of them were Aaron Rodgers kneel downs at the end of the game. You want more. You haven't maybe hit your stride yet. Maybe in week seven you have. But is there any difference in preparing for week two than there is in preparing for week eight, or is preparing for a game preparing for a game?
14: Yeah, because it's the next one. Mm-hmm. That's the most important thing. It's the next one. So you treat it individually as its own kind of, standalone thing. We got the film in. We got the corrections. Now let's see, can we actually go execute what we learned in the quote-unquote classroom this week? And today is that first day at that first crack at it. They came in, today's game plan install. I don't know if we went over what Wednesday looks like in season, but it's a Wednesday's an install day for the game plan for the week. First look at what potentially they need to be doing against New England, and identifying personnel, identifying tendencies, and then crafting the plan. You'll have the inside zone inside run period, which is a lot of zone, but it's guaranteed run, so the DBs will go do their 7-on-7 stalking, 1-on-1 reception drills, and then you'll get together for two different scenario team periods, and then you'll have the good-on-good. You know, it's five plays, ones-on-ones, and you'll go from there to get ready. But I think for this week, the biggest thing is, how do I build, if I'm a player, how do I build on what I started in week one? Whether it's, you know, am I cleaner with my hands and my punches? You know, how am I doing on my double team? Am I taking enough steps? Like, you go through the real critique, and I think this is probably the biggest critique slash teaching game week of the year, just because you've gotten week one out of your system and you've played the game finally, and now I have a tangible rep that actually matters and that could be, I could be coached on about it. But that's really, I think, the biggest thing.
13: So I guess, Willie, that was where I was coming from. Like, there is a little more teaching maybe in this week, and is there the same amount of game planning? Is there more, hey, we got to clean up what we're doing after a week one, or is it you have to clean up while you're doing all the normal game planning you would do normally?
12: Well, it's all the above. As before, winning tends to be the ultimate deodorant. Sometimes because you won a game, you feel like, oh, you know, we don't necessarily have to harp on certain things. You damn sure have to go back and kind of scan and look around the details and what the lack of production and where you try to execute at. Because at this point, week one through four is about what are our bread and butters? What do we do really well as a team? Are, you know, from an offensive line standpoint, what can those guys up front, that five, do really well? When, if we're in a pinch, or if we gotta have big yards, you know, are we, you know, for us, our Super Bowl year, we were a really good duo team. We was really good at double teams across the board, where we can get to the, you know, we root guys out of there and get to the second level, which left options for really good running backs like a Willie Parker or Manuel Moore or Isaac Redman. Those guys understood, man, and I've said this before, our job and our kind of motto when it came to running the ball was being able to just get the running back's feet to the line of scrimmage. We knew we had the type of backs that once they got to the second level, not only could they make people miss, but they were hard to get down. And so you're really trying to find out from week one through four, what are our bread and butters? What can we do? Say, hey, it doesn't matter what they put in front of us. We can call these plays and we can get it done. And when you're working with a new offensive line, and we said this before, yeah, it's going to take time. But that five is different from last year because obviously the mix, you know, obviously Troy's on the left side, Mason's on the left side, the Spencer Anderson and Dylan Cook, you know, all those guys collectively had to figure out what can they do better this year and what do they do well this year collectively. And those are all things you try to figure out during game week, all the things you try to figure out during on game day. But you really want to start tightening your playbook, right? Because you want to say, this is, if we're a team that plays better in 12, and then we're going to live in 12. We're a team who just operates a lot better in 11, then we're going to operate in 11. Like, this is where you start to kind of mold who you want to be, and you find a lot of that in week one. Excuse me, Max, just preparing for the week.
13: Max, how does a team find that balance between what they want to do, meaning what the head coach wants to do, and what they can do? Because I'm sure that the two don't always marry together, right? I think what Willie is talking about is trying to find that balance. Is that an ongoing process? Does it depend upon the coach? Run it again. You know what I mean? What is it? You know what I mean? How do you find that?
14: Yeah, I think the biggest thing is, this is what it is. Every single year is a different story. Every single season is a different identity. You know, you can have an ethos, right? You can have a core principle. We're going to be a tough team. We're going to be a tough out. We're going to be physical. But every year you have new players. Every year you have something new happening within the team construct. You will have consistencies, but you'll have additions. And you'll have subtractions, right? Free agency, you lose guys. A draft, you add guys. And so every year, this is a journey that you have to take. And I think the biggest thing that I look at is we don't know who this team is. We have an idea of what we think this team is, but until you play the games, until you rep the reps, and you find out, hey, what are these guys good at? A year ago, Troy Fautanu, Mason McCormick, dominating bruising on the right side. Now they're left side guys. How does that transition look? It's not as easy as saying, go from here to over there, and everything's going to be the same. Same thing with the team. A team has to build their identity. They go out and prove it. You know, you're talking about Missouri, right? You know, hey, show me state. That's what you have to do every week. And then as you build that consistency from week to week, then an identity starts to take shape. And then people start to recognize who you are as a team.
13: I think it's a fascinating topic. I want to dive more into it. You're going to hear from Patrick Graham coming up. Willie got me on track yesterday. It's a time to look at the power rankings today. I tried to jump the gun. Willie's like, no. Get back in line. Get back. Hey, man, Willie's like, he's got us. We've changed the bell lap, right? He's keeping us in line, Max.
14: Yeah, it's an accountability exercise. Once again,
13: accountability.
14: Every year is a new journey. New members on the team. Additions. And you're going to see as we get through the year what we are as a unit here. So it's changing. It's evolving. You know, we were a team that only ran dive. Now we're running duo, you know. And so that's what this is. It's a process. See, even for us as broadcasters, it all ties in right there. There it is.
13: Good stuff. All right, you're going to hear from Patrick Graham. Like we said, the power rankings. More on this conversation early on in the season. What is the team looking to accomplish when we continue here in the locker room on the Steelers Audio Network?
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4: 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Talk soon. 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
13: And thanks very much for being with us in the locker room. And so, Willie, I just wanted to talk a little bit more about this topic of getting ready and what the game prep looks like. So you play the game on Sunday, then I'm assuming you have taping, film sessions and that sort of thing that you'll be reviewing. When do you start, kind of concentrate on this is what we have to clean up, and when do you start concentrating on, hey, you know, this is who you're going to be facing in the New England Patriots. This is what they start to do.
12: Max alluded to it. It's today. Wednesday's the day where you kind of put everything behind you, and hopefully Monday and Tuesday you kind of dump the uglies out of your head, and you're really looking at a blank piece of paper where you start reevaluating what you can do better, and also evaluating how you attack the next game plan. And I think a large part of getting to game week, man, is also not only schematically what you need to do, but from a mechanical standpoint. That's always the thing. Like, you try not to – it's so funny. I was talking to one of my old office linemen, a buddy of mine who I played with on the Jets, and we were just kind of talking about the glory days and just talking about ball. And he was saying how – Max can attest to this too. You know, from an office line standpoint, you go through these one-on-ones. You're working on mechanics, what hands to shoot, and do these little different things so you can be effective on Sunday. And – you kind of get yourself worked up during the week on how you want to attack the opponent and how well you want to play. And then game day comes and you're out there, you're warming up, you're getting in battle mode, and your first one-on-one rep in the corner against, your teammate, he blows by you. And you're like, damn. like everything I wanted to work on, everything I wanted to do, you second guess it all now. So you really have to start developing during this time some mental toughness, right? Understanding like, man, no matter what happens out here, I got to stay true to the game plan and stay true to what I've been practicing all week as far as footwork, hand placement, hat placement, my communication, what I need to say, what I'll be looking for. You have to all kind of dial that back in and be ready for the challenge. So this week is really just kind of continue to sharpen the iron. And, what you try not to do is overthink it too. Because I think if you're Dylan Cook, who gave up 2 sacks, and you start, I know the Steelers tried out some new tackles. They brought some people in the building. You try not to look around. All you can do is focus on the next game and focus on what you need to do and get better and seeing how Spencer Anderson and him can be the best right side in the league if they continue to pound the rock. And that's what you can focus on, what you need to focus on. So hopefully that's the case, man. But this week is about leaving last week behind you and sharpening the iron.
13: It's like an imperfect analogy perhaps here, but when you talk about technique, is it kind of like, Max, is it kind of like, for example, maybe like folding laundry. Like once you learn the technique of how to fold laundry, that's the technique. Once you learn the technique of how to step and jab and all that other stuff, that's the technique. Or are you still constantly trying to hone those skills as well?
14: Listen, the one thing you learn is consistency matters. And the more you do something, the faster it is. And you don't even have to pay attention because it's just second nature. You can have a conversation and it won't disrupt your flow at all. And I think that's kind of what Willie was talking about is as you go through this process, you have to just get the reps. Every opportunity is a new experience, and I know we talked about a lot with rookies, right? Every time they get a snap, it goes into the data banks. But for veterans, it's about how do I get there faster? How do I get my process more efficient? And sometimes, you know, it'll be like folding a shirt. You know, you do a little double side and a trifold, and then sometimes with a sock, you know, it's a different technique, you know, for folding socks. I mean, a sock is a trifold as well, but it's a different trifold. And you don't really have to be as tight because it's going into a different place. That's what you have to do. The run game to the pass game, there's different keys and landmarks that you're working on. And the more that you wrap those things, the better you're equipped when it comes to the next game. And that's why, and we talked about this last week, you know, how you build kind of your locker room with your middle class guys. You watch others do it. That's the biggest thing is because everybody's doing it, and Willie talked about this, standing at the 50 and just looking after practice about what if I need something to do, that's what you have the option because everybody's out there. I can now go ask a guy, hey, maybe I need TJ to give me a look because of the guy that I'm going up against. Hey, TJ, hey, can you just – couple jump offs, let me know what I'm doing wrong when I take the first step and I engage contact. And you could get that critical feedback from a guy. Not everybody has a TJ Watt on the team. Not everybody has a Cam Hayward. And if those guys are out there, utilize those guys to help you get better. Because like, hey man, last week, you know, I went to shoot my hands. I got chopped. The guys hit the corner on me. What can I do? Is it throw my hip out and try and force it wide? Or do I try and take the hand and try and readjust the movement? That's what you have the opportunity to do here in this week to kind of hone your craft. And like Willie said, you can't count the room. You can't look over your shoulder. If you're the guy, own being the guy and stay the guy as long as you can and don't worry about what everybody else is going to do. Don't worry about the other noise. You can only control what you can control, and that's yourself, your effort, your attitude, and how you present every single day. That's all you can control.
13: Okay, so I'm still stuck on the sock folding. I'm kind of a sock, you know, I understand why you do that, right? Because you don't want the stretchy thing that stretches and keeps it on your calf to wear out, right? Like so, but I will go ahead and roll them inside out, right? So I'll have mine in a ball. Max might, you know, I'm just surmising here. You might be a folder since you mentioned folding the socks. But that brings me to the question, Max, yeah, or to Willie, as you're getting ready for an opponent. I mean, I'm sure there are inviolable rules, right? On playing offensive line, certain techniques you have to have. Can those vary a little bit from guy to guy, and then can they vary from opponent to opponent? We're going to hear from Patrick Graham in a moment talking about TJ Watt. Would you have to vary something that you do technique-wise, sock folding-wise, to go against TJ Watt versus somebody else?

0: apologize for that. Yeah, so it's interesting.
1: Dramatic
0: pause, I think TJ Watt is. Yeah, I apologize. You know, TJ Watt is an interesting pass rusher because I had the opportunity to watch him last season in training camp. And he, at the time, Troy Fatano was kind of, he was now the starting right tackle. And I was talking to Troy, you know, because Troy, listen, we know during one-on-ones when you're going against an elite pass rusher, it's not just about what you're looking at. It's about how, what is he trying to do to me? You know, how is he trying to set me up? And I try to explain to Troy, what makes TJ unique is not only his get-off, but his get-off threatens you to be he wants to see a two-way go. He warrants that because his get-off, he gets off the ball so fast, he makes the tackles to turn, he forces tackles to turn square to him. And when you turn square to a guy like that, he's looking at the inside rush or he can take the outside rush. And if you sit on him, he'll dip underneath you. If you kind of stay light on your feet, he'll bull rush you. Like one of the greatest tackles that I've ever seen in my time, who I love because of his ability to stay disciplined in his sets, was Joe Thomas for the Cleveland Browns. No matter how fast elite rusher was able to get off the ball, no matter how strong a guy was, Joe did a great job of staying square, using his hands and his feet, and they all worked seamlessly. So getting young tackles to understand when you're preparing for a guy like TJ Watt, don't let his get off threaten your set. You're still going to have to be able to you have to mix it up. You're going to have to jump set him sometimes. You have to set vertical. You have to kick 45. If you do have tight end presence there, you may want to be a little more aggressive on your set if the lineman allows it. So you're going to have to go at a guy like that with an arsenal, so to speak. You can't just continue to do the same thing because good elite passers, they start to get a rhythm on how you're getting off the ball. They start understanding your tempo. They start keying off things you do. And if for a lot of young tackles, if you're not accustomed to seeing those different things, it can make a long day for you. So that's why it goes back to also why as much as I wanted Max Ihonatiu to start, there's things he has to see in practice first before he gets out there. And being in condition at that helps with a lot of that. So I think as for a lot of these Patriot guys, and understand, the Patriots have Morgan Moses, their starting right tackle. He's seen it, done it. I think he's actually played against TJ Watt. He's going to be prepared. But what Patrick Graham has done, and especially going into Sunday's game, he's moved TJ around a lot. You know, TJ's not just coming off the left side. He's not just coming off the right side. He's sprinkling them all over the place because when you have a weapon like TJ Watt, we saw last year a lot of teams started to say, hey, we're just going to play this right side. We're going to have chip help. We're going to have tight end help. We're going to squeeze down our receivers. We're going to do a million things to slow this guy down so he's not as effective or a game wrecker. But if you limit the snaps and you move him around, we get the output in what we saw Sunday.
1: So I'm going to try to use – and, Max, I know you played a lot of basketball, you know, growing up, obviously an outstanding player. But I'll use this analogy and wonder if it's more – so this would be less about technique than it would be about spacing, right? So if you're not that – Max isn't hearing me right now. But so Willie, I'll ask you. If you're not that fast of a guy, right, and I'm guarding you and I'm on the perimeter, I'm going to get right out in front of you. If you're a really fast guy, now my knees are still going to be bent, my arms are going to be out, whatever. But if you're a really fast guy, now I'm going to back up a couple steps, right, because I don't want you blowing by me. So I'm using the same technique, arms out, you know, knees flexed, all that other stuff. Is it kind of like that, or do you actually have to change, you know, some technique when you're going against – some of the elite guys?
0: When it comes to the elite guys, man.
1: Max,
0: go ahead,
1: Max.
0: Go, man.
2: Oh, sorry. I was just going to say, it's not necessarily about changing your technique. It's about adding to your arsenal. You have a bevy of moves, right? For offensive linemen, you have a jump, which Willie could talk about. That was one of Willie's go-tos, right? And guys get a beat on that. But you also have a delay, which is I'm gonna just set vertical and kick out. And we called that on our line sugar, right? That was a sugar set. But then you have your traditional 45-degree set, and then you have a deeper set. So you have these different already move sets that are already in the dance card, so to speak, right? Some people have the foxtrot, you know, some people have the rumba, some people have the salsa, right? You have these different starting moves. But then at the end of the day, now your hands are coming to play. And now how I utilize my hands, independent punching, right? Shadow punch. you know, am I gonna give a hit to the inside and then counter back with the left real quick? Am I gonna have a two hand punch? Right, there's different things that you can do to combat. Just when we talk about guys with their pass rush moves. So I think as you get against guys who have a specialty, it changes how you do it. But I'm not going to change it completely. I'm not going to go and find some type of root hog, four-point, jump down, chop, and change it up, do a spin move. I'm not going to do that type of stuff as a lineman. I want to dictate what the guy can do to me versus what he wants to do to me, if that makes sense.
1: Willie?
0: Yeah, I think right now when it comes to preparing for this game and preparing against any pass rusher, man, everybody has go-tos, bottom line, and you have to respect it. I know for us, during our time, you know, we brought these names up before. It was Robert Mathis and Dwight Freeney. They love the spin move, right? Or if we were going against guys like, hell, if we were going against Kyle Vandenbosch and those guys, Jason Taylor's of the world, those guys are 6'4", 6'5", guys who had long arms. You know, Max mentioned one of the reasons I jump set a lot because I didn't have the arm length of a Max Starrs. You know, I had a strong base. I knew I had to kind of be cat-like, and I had to get through those guys before they got to me because with their long arms and their power, they can push me back into the quarterback. So I had to – a lot of times my play style was I had to bring the fight to the defender. I couldn't let the defender dictate how he was going to play against me. And if you're the Steelers offensive line who struggled with protection, individually, these guys are going to have to figure out what their game is, especially since they, you know, we talked about the right side moving to the left side and honing in on certain little things. So when they do go against some of these elite defensive lines, when they start seeing these elite matchups, their mechanics and their skill set is ready to roll. Because one thing you don't want to do, and I think this goes across the board for any position, you don't want to try out new moves in real game time, right? You don't want to go – they call it going rogue. And I've seen a lot of guys in my time when they're under pressure or they're in the heat of combat, they start to do things they start to go rogue. They start to do things they can't explain. And when their position coach is like, hey, man, I've never seen you practice that. I've never seen you do that. Where the hell did that come from? And they'll give you this blank stare like, I don't know. That means that guy's in a complete survival mode. Yeah. I'm telling you, he's at this point, he has whatever you have taught him, whatever he has prepared for is no longer an option. He's just out there trying to get through four quarters and survive, right? And so as an offensive line, if I was an offensive line coach, I want to keep my five out of survival mode. Because if one goes in survival mode, the guy next to him is taking a lot more heat and he's going to go into survival mode. Then the guy, it's a chain reaction because like we said, the goal of an offensive line is not for five guys to play as individuals. You want all five to play as one. So if one is overhyperly stressed because he's getting cooked on the edge and he's getting – that means the left guard has to pay more attention to him. Now the center has to pay more attention to the left guard. Now the right guard and the right tackle, now they're being left on islands because now we're sliding everybody, those three, to handle one or two guys. So it's imperative that these guys, from an individual standpoint, start to figure out what do they do well. Because if one – like I, Max can tell you, I remember the game against Green Bay. Max had a handful with Clay Matthews. And I'm not talking bad. I hope I'm not trying to be bad,
2: yeah,
0: Max. No. But he had a handful with Clay Matthews. But I remember going to the sideline, and we was like, all right, Max is having a tough day. Let's turn our eyes and let's figure out how we can neutralize that. Willie, you're out there. So now I'm saying, all right, well, they have another good guy on this side. So now I'm on an island by myself trying to figure out how I can – now I have to get in my bag. This bag that I brought to the table, now I got to start digging in it because I know this guy now understands Clay Matthews has a lot more attention. Now I'm left by myself, and I got to be more in tune with what I do. So my sets change. Now I'm trying to figure out, do I have help? Do I do not have help? All these little things you're trying to figure out on the run, and this line together to keep themselves out of survival mode because, the Pats have a good defensive line. Individually, they got to start sharpening their tools so they can be a lot better, man. And this is why week two is important, having solid game week, preparation week, so you can go into the game prepared for all situations.
2: As the old adage goes, Willie, we all we got. Yeah, right? Yeah.
0: You ain't lying.
2: And that's you have to channel that. And like you said, that's where it comes, and that's in-game transitions that we had to make. Like, I had a great plan for Clay Matthews. Then the game happened, right? And you're like, as much as I'm punching this dude, he is not stopping. Like he is coming around. That try hard type of, but he had a different type of physicality, and I think that's what you kind of learn. But also when we got to that point, we had already been together as a unit. We had gelled, so we knew we could adjust on the fly. We knew we could trust. Okay, Willie, we're gonna get some more slide in this. You're gonna be point guy, and you're not gonna get the chip or the body presence as much. You'll get a running back reading and then getting out into the route. And you understand that, but we also knew what all of our strengths were. And that week, you know, I went into it. I thought I had a good game plan, and then you adjust on the fly. And that's what good teams do. Good teams figure that stuff out. They figure out how to make that transition in game. And we also know each other. I knew that next to Juice, what I couldn't get away with. And Willie knew the same thing, whether it was Darnell, whether it was Ramon or Kendall. He knew what he could and couldn't get away with. And then at the center position, I mean, we went through what? Hardings, Mahan, Hartwig, to Pouncey, right? I mean, so we all transition, but we all learn each other. And that's why it's important that this group stays tight, because you won't know that and you won't be able to do that unless you've spent time together.
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1: I think we're going to hear from Patrick Graham here talking about T.J. Watt, as the coordinators spoke and have spoken about the game. And we're just sort of putting a wrap on that, and then we're going to turn the corner here on Humphrey.

0: probably for us, impossible. There's no way I'm doing that. No way I could have done that. Even back at Crosby High School, it's not getting done, period. But for him, he's different. He's different. And that's why I love it, this level. You get to coach the dudes. That's how I tell my buddies in college. I'm like, don't you want to coach the dudes? I'm like, yeah. Hey, you know, play this block, play the chip block, you know, go speed the power on the tackle, jump up, and yeah, pick that. Yeah. I mean, you might be able to say that. It's on tape.
1: By the way, T.J. Watt officially named the AFC Defensive Player of the Week. 2 sacks, 3 tackles for loss, 2 QB hits, 1 interception return for a touchdown, the first ever interception return for a touchdown of his career, and 100-plus sacks, 10-plus interceptions. Just the, I think it's the second player in NFL history to do that. Max, you're calling for it during the broadcast. You said, give that man the AFC Defensive Player of the Week award, and he got it.
2: Yeah, I absolutely called for it. I mean, while in the game, because I was like, there's nobody that's gonna top that performance, right? I mean, somebody would have to come out and had like 6 sacks in a game, you know, and TJ deserved it. I think when you look at, I mean, you could probably argue he probably had the greatest defensive stat getting day in the entire NFL. I mean, nobody else really came close. So, I mean, you could even call it NFL Defensive Player of the Week, but it's the guys like TJ, like Cam, like Alex. You know, Mike Tomlin always had a saying, A players need to have A games. Well, he's an A-plus player that had an A-plus game, and it proved to be the difference in the game, right? When all things are equal, we won by what? 7 points. What did T.J. Watt do defensively? Score a touchdown. That's what led to victory. That's what A-plus players do. So a well-deserved honor for him, and I'm sure it's the first of many more to come as this season unfolds.
3: Yeah, and I think a lot has to do with his performance was his ability to get out of his comfort zone. I think I kind of highlighted what Patrick Graham has now demanded of him, and I know he talked about Denzel Martin, his linebacker coach, kind of saying, hey, man, we got to get more out of you. I think over the last year, your game has become stagnant, and when you have an elite room like the Steelers do, having Herbig and Highsmith and Jack Sawyer kind of, you know, now immersing himself in a part of that pack, TJ obviously being the alpha leader, man, you want to preserve that alpha leader for the guy to have it games. And I think right now, after the performance he had Sunday, not only was it a great performance, but you tell it takes a lot for a guy of his caliber to humble himself and say, all right, I'm taking less snaps, I'm moving around, I'm stepping outside of my comfort zone, and I'm able to be highly productive. You know what that does for the guy behind him, like a Nick Herbig? You know what that does for a guy like Jack Sawyer and Highsmith? It makes them buy in and be all in if requested to step outside of their comfort zone. So I thought it was big for TJ to not only have that type of game, but also publicly admit, like, I wasn't comfortable not lining up where I normally line up. You know, I wasn't comfortable being spread out a little bit. I wasn't comfortable taking less snaps, but I still had a high level of production. So everybody behind him now falls in line, and what's ever requested of those guys outside of that comfort zone, they have no choice but to buy in because T.J. Watt did so.
1: Yep, I love it. And, you know, as I look at that defense, guys, you know, after week one, T.J. Watt obviously off to a phenomenal start. Alex Highsmith I thought was outstanding. I thought Cam Hayward was really good. I thought Peyton Wilson was outstanding. I thought both corners, especially because we didn't hear him a whole lot, right? I thought both those guys were very good, and I thought Jaquan Brisker was excellent as well. Lot to build on, Max, from my perspective, going into week one. I just named off, I think, 7 or 8 guys that I thought really turned in excellent games. They're going to need them all and more against the Patriots on Sunday.
2: You're absolutely right. I think this is where it starts. And, I mean, think about this. The secondary surrendered non-Bijan Robinson catches. 4. 4 catches.
1: Yeah.
2: That's a heck of a day. And then when you think about what the linebackers were asked to do and how they deployed Bijan, they did a solid job. Now, can it get better? Absolutely. Patrick Queen reading some of that late jet motion or some of the split outs at the end. Can he get over a little bit quicker? Yeah. Peyton Wilson, can you diagnose and blitz a little bit quicker? Yes.

0: The responsibilities were new, but the defensive line, you listed across the board. I even think Keanu Benton had a solid day, you know, having to go back to the nose position because of the way that Atlanta was structured. You didn't see as much Y.A. Black. So that forced Keanu Benton back down into the nose in a lot more 4-2 situations where you had two outside backers, Cam at the three. Keanu had to play the nose in those moments. You didn't get as much base as you would have liked, as we kind of expected, because of the way they deployed their tight ends as wide receivers. So they had a lot of 12 personnel that shifted to 11, and they adjusted on the fly accordingly. So I think with all this newness and having these reps for the first time and everybody playing together, I thought this was solid to have that many guys still be able to produce consistently throughout the game.
1: And how solid? Well, we're going to find out, because we're going to dive into one of our favorite things of the week, the power rankings, as we grumble about the Steelers not being ranked high enough. I'm predicting. That's a prediction. We're going to grumble. Maybe not. We'll see. I haven't looked at them yet, so we're going to find out. We're going to do them live on the air. The power rankings in the NFL. And we continue in the locker room here on the Steelers Audio Network.
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0: All right, hour number two. You know, there's new things, and then some things just don't change. And we are going to stick with that theme throughout this process. But more importantly, we're jumping in. It's now the power ranking time, Rob. So let's do away with what we thought last week, and now let's deal with what we know.
1: You know,
0: half the league has a victory. Half of the league is searching for a victory.
1: So I will say this. By the way, that means the lowest you should be is 16th if you have a win, in my opinion. But the Willie has gone from the look of incredulity when the thing now just the left nostril's twitching a little bit when he hears it when he hears the optimist coming through the locker room. So I got to call that progress, Max. I got to call that progress.
0: Yeah. Yeah, we're getting closer to acceptance. We're still a little bit of slight deniability still there.
1: Yeah.
0: We're still trying to get them to step one on that 12-step process of just acceptance. Acknowledge that there is a problem.
14: Well, listen, we're all married men. And in a marriage, right, there's such thing called being able to meet your partner where they're at, right? And so yesterday, towards the end of the hour, we changed from a bell to a trumpet.
1: Yes.
14: So I can at least, you know, I can breathe a little knowing that my the HR is listening, right? The comment box is being responded to. And so I'm cool. I can take optimist since we've changed the bell. I no longer have that kind of dramatic response hearing a bell. Like, I'm thinking I'm out of fear and letting the piglets come out the gate. That's what I felt like I was listening to. So it's different. So I'm fine with it. If it's optimist in the first hour, trumpets in the back hour, we're moving. We're moving in the right direction.
1: And you never know when optimists might suddenly grow on you. It might suddenly grow on you, right? So I'll tell you that this is a completely different analogy. I think we're all big music fans here. I was never like a really big Bruce Springsteen fan. I was on the outside of that. I mean, I liked him, but I didn't love him. And my wife's a big fan, so I married into that. I married into Tennessee football, and I married into Bruce Springsteen. And then after a while, I was like, you know what, man? He's pretty good, you know? I started to understand the music. But the one song I didn't get was Born to Run, his most famous song. I'm like, I just don't get it. I think he's got 10 songs that are better than that. Maybe 3 years ago, I'm driving around, I heard a live version of it. And I've seen him 12 times in concert. All of a sudden, I was like, you know what, man? Born to Run is a pretty good song. So maybe Willie... Maybe after 13 years of doing this, you'll be like, you know what? I kind of like that. Optimus Prime. You never know.
14: Well, first of all, it's very on brand for Max. I always said, and I used to jokingly say this on the field. Well, Max was fully suited and booted, meaning taped up, gloved up, cleats high, spatted up, and he was in full battle mode. He looked like Optimus Prime walking onto the football. So it's very on par that he chose that soundbite of Optimus Prime to be the kind of the roll into the next hour. So I'm not surprised that Max chose that.
1: Love it. Okay, so here we go.
0: Yeah.
1: Guys, I'm going to ask you right now before I reveal. So I said I haven't seen this, but I did see who the number one team is. I'm going to ask you right now who, after week one, who should be number one in the NFL power rankings?
14: Woo! Week one,
0: yeah, that, yeah.
14: It's I'm gonna be honest. Kansas City Chiefs.
0: Will, I was wondering if you were going to do it.
14: Kansas City Chiefs.
0: And
14: I tell you why. They didn't need Patrick Mahomes to carry him over the threshold. They look like a complete team in week one. And I think if you put on that tape against a worthy opponent, a division opponent in the Denver Broncos, a team that came in with a lot of hype and a lot of praise for what they was able to accomplish last year, the head coach of Sean Payton, Bo Nix on the field, you know, I think they returned, I'm not sure, I think they returned 19 out of 22 starters. Like, they're pretty much a complete team. And for them to roll into the Chiefs' kingdom, who we thought, listen, what's Patrick Mahomes going to look like? This defense lost a lot of pieces. This offensive line revamp. If Kenneth Walker can actually excel in this offense. But whatever we thought about the Kansas City Chiefs, forget about it. They are right on par, and they are rolling. So if there's a team to be worried about, it is the Kansas City Chiefs. So for me, I would give them number one right now.
1: Max?
14: No, it's the Seahawks number two.
0: So that was the and you led right into that. I was like, Kansas City, huge vote of confidence, seeing them do it the way they did. But to be the king, you must beat the king. And or the Rob King, for that matter. But I thought what Seattle did first game of the season, they lose Sam Darnold in the first quarter, and the rest of that team played lights out. Talk about defense. That team looked like a team that had been playing defense for about 6 weeks together. They hit everything, and they weathered the storm, and they beat New England and started the kickoff for the NFL season. So I say, reigning Super Bowl champs, still looking like champs, I've got to give them my number one.
1: And so I'd have been with you, Max. I would have voted for Seattle. I think Willie makes an excellent point. Now, here's the problem, right? Here's the problem with rankings, and we see this in college football. And this is – I was kind of going in this direction, Willie, which is why I thought it would be Seattle, because Seattle was number two last week, right? And they won a Super Bowl rematch. So to me, that makes them number one. The problem you run into – is the preconceived notion. It's the same thing you see in college football. It's like, I mean, for years, I'm like, man, is it a federal law that Alabama has to be ranked in the top 10? No matter what they do, they're going to be ranked. Why? Because they start out number one, and they lost, they're going to drop to number four. They lose again, they're only going to drop to number nine. Now, if you're a team that's outside of the top 25, your season's over as far as the rankings are going. So I think that the bias of the pre-rankings, they should probably not do any rankings at all in college football and in this till like the fourth week of the season, till we get a lay of the land. And then Kansas City might be number one. But number one is not Kansas City, and it's not Seattle. It is, yep, according to, where am I here? The Athletic. The San Francisco 49ers, moving from six to number one by ponding, as they like to say here in Pittsburgh, ponding. That is pound, by the way, Willie, as I'm sure you know. They pounded Rams 27-7. I guess I don't have a huge beef with that. I don't know how, again, I don't know how you'd leapfrog Seattle, but they looked awfully good. Can we say that?
14: Well, they look good because I think they, you know, we talk about representing the brand and playing on brand. And I don't know if I said this, and if I've said it before, I apologize. Turn on the first snap, man. I'm talking about the very first snap of that game. Niners are on a defense, Rams are on offense, and not only does Nick Bosa get off the ball and damn near throw their right tackle straight out of the stadium, and he almost gets a sack, Fred Warner almost gets a pick on the same play. You're talking about being able to spearhead a team. You're talking about playing with a level of intensity right out the gate. And what's crazy, I think it's fair to say at this point that Kyle Shanahan owns Sean McVay. I mean he just out schemed Sean McVay through all four quarters. There's nothing that the 49ers couldn't do on offense. Mike Evans was as advertised. They ran the ball with Christian McCaffrey. George Kittle, by the way, was coming off an Achilles tear. He was questionable leading up into that game. They didn't know if he was going to be ready for that game. Not only did George Kittle put on a blocking display, but he was effective in the passing game. And so what you see is a team right now who I don't want to say they're flying underneath the radar, but they're flying underneath the radar because there's been so much talk about the Seahawks and the Rams, and now the Cardinals seem like they got something brewing. So for the 49ers, they've been kind of pushing it back. I think a lot of people looked at their success last year with Robert Saleh leading that defense, coaching that defense. He had a duct tape defense that he kind of patched together, and they were able to have a lot of success. But going into Philly and winning that game as Juan Jennings as your number one receiver and Marcus Robinson as your number two and beating the Philadelphia Eagles in the playoffs, like, forget about it. You know what I mean? Like, I was – as much as they displayed, man, I was like, man, there's something in 49er – in Niner country that's just – They can continue to chug along, and they stay, when they get in the ring, they're just a tough out, and a lot of that has to do with Kyle Shanahan, a lot of it has to do with Brock Purdy, and now that you have a healthy defense, yeah, I don't disagree. They are number one right now because going down to Australia, you understand the Rams had 11, they have 11 captains. They feel like they're that good of a team to have 11 captains. You talk about having Aaron Donald kind of sitting on the shelf waiting for you with Miles Garrett on the field and all these pieces, Trent McDuffie, Jalen Watson, all these guys. I mean, we labeled them the Avengers going into this season. And now we're saying, there may be trouble here, especially with Miles Garrett now having the meniscus operation, and he may be out 4 to 6 weeks. So there's been a shift in the tide, man. And I think if you're the Niners right now, you got to be happy about what you put on tape last Sunday or last Thursday, whatever the hell they played.
1: So a couple comments I want to follow up in there. First of all, they remind me a little bit of the other LA team, the Dodgers in baseball. A really well-run team with deep pockets that is really becoming increasingly hard for me to root for. I respect – you know, one of the things I always bring up the Rams as an example.
14: Robert, who do you cheer for, Rob, baseball wise?
1: Well, it would probably
15: honor that paycheck.
1: I would. So the Pirates are pretty much.
14: You should
1: much
14: see Justin in the backspace. I know where it was. Both of them. Was
1: no. So the Pirates are my team. The Pirates are my team, and it doesn't look like they're going to make the playoffs. And so, this is the way I've always been, and this flies into the face of what other people think. I go division and then league. I don't want an American League team to win because I'm a National League guy, right? And in the Central, I have to say I respect the way the Brewers and the Cubs win play the game. I'm probably – people will pull their hair out because they're in their division and they're playing them tonight and tomorrow night. I'm probably going to root for the Brewers. I just like the way they play the game. They're not a big market team. Who roots for Goliath, you know? Who gets a ticket and says Willie raised his hand. He's rooting for Goliath. Come on, Willie.
15: I'm Yankees, Goliath, Giants. Yeah. I mean, growing up, yeah.
1: I have a bad case of underdogitis. It's why the NCAA tournament, NCAA basketball, I like it. It's not my favorite sport, but I like it. Football is my favorite sport. I like the NCAA. The tournament, the first week of the tournament, is generally, now it's changed a little bit. The game has changed. Guys are getting paid. It's a different deal. But that first week of the tournament was my absolute favorite because David beat Goliath. David would beat Goliath 5-6 times on Thursday and Friday, and then they get to the Sweet 16, and now you're turning on the Sweet 16 because you want to see if Troy State can knock off Duke, you know. By the way, they probably can't, but I have underdogitis. I love to root for the underdog, and so I can't help it. And so I would be rooting for an underdog in baseball.
14: Yeah, first of all, I root for Goliath because it's hard to beat Goliath, right? It's hard to walk around with a target on your back. And I think in baseball terms, I always laugh at when people's like, oh, I don't like big market teams. Like, the Dodgers do it the best because they defer every contract, right? And they get away with it. And so I'm a diehard Yankees fan. I grew up in the Bronx. I grew up literally 5 minutes away from the stadium. I grew up, you know, I grew up in the old Yankee Stadium where it looked like, it literally looked like the Bronx Zoo. There's nothing. It was a mix between baseball and it was like murder unit. It was like the action scene. It was all type of things going on in the park. So I grew up with the kind of the craziness of the old stadium. Now the new stadium looks like money threw up in it because it's corporate everywhere.
16: Right.
14: With that said, the Yankees are back in the playoffs. So with that, I'm happy Goliath is in the playoffs, Rob. So I don't feel that underdog, but I get it. So
1: if David Bednar closed Game 7 to win it, I'd be super happy. Pittsburgh guy, okay. Great guy, great family. I'd absolutely.
14: I love Bednar.
1: If he's standing on the mound in Game 7 with a chance to save it, I'm a Yankees fan.
14: Okay,
1: that's it. I'll tell you. That. So, one of the things I like about the Rams is. Look, I mean, this narrative we've heard about from some Steelers fans and some national fans about the Steelers. They got to rip it down to the studs. They got to get really bad. I don't know what that looks like in football. What, are you going to wave everybody? I don't even know how you do that. But, you know.
14: It looks like the Browns.
1: Right. Or, hey, be careful what you wish for.
15: What the Dolphins did this past offseason.
1: The 20 years of what the Bills just went through, right, without making the playoffs or having a winning record for two decades.
14: All of the above.
1: Right, yeah, all of the above.
15: Yeah.
1: But every once in a while, and that it works. Like here in Pittsburgh, it's worked a couple times. Penguins got Mario Lemieux in hockey. Penguins got Sidney Crosby in hockey. They got Stanley Cup rings to show for it because that happened. So I understand it can happen. The Pirates finished low down, and they were able to get Paul Skeens. That gives them a chance now to hopefully next year get in the playoffs and win the World Series so we can have this conversation again next year. But I like to... I like when a team does it differently. The Vegas Knights have not ripped it down to the studs. By the way, ask the Buffalo Sabres how that's going for them, right? That hasn't worked. Mm-hmm. They didn't rip it down to the studs. They found a different way. And the Brewers in baseball are finding a different way. And the Rams in football are finding a different way. You know, I was talking to somebody like, man, boy, the Rams are all in. You know, they went out and got down. They're always all in. Always, right? We're going to trade our draft picks. We're going to do it a different way. You know what? Because every year, we're trying to win every single year. The Steelers are trying to win every single year. They're doing it differently and having success. And so I admire that. I admire that you can show everybody. There's not one way to do it. You don't have to rip it, quote unquote, rip it down to the studs. You don't have to do that. They're showing a different way to do it. But it's too much for me now, man. I admire him, but I don't want him to win, man. I really don't. I can't say I'm rooting for him.
15: Yeah, no, absolutely not. No, I mean, and listen, full disclosure, my last paycheck came from said Rams organization.
1: Mm-hmm.
15: And they also paid me for 7 years afterwards for my retirement. So I can't sit there and dump on them completely, but at the same time, they were the last team to fire me, so I can be mad. But I think that's how I kind of look at it is we don't like them because they have so many stars on the team. Like Willie said, it's like the Avengers. And it's like, well, who's going to beat the Avengers? You got to go find Thanos, right? You got to go find Galactus. You got to go find this otherworldly thing. So when they take those losses, you feel better about like you might not like who gave them the loss, but as long as they lose, and that's kind of what I'm hearing, Rob, is you just want to see them lose. You don't necessarily care who it is, because I would also say, am I a huge Niner fan? No, I don't want the Niners to get 6 Super Bowls. I don't want them tying us. I already had to deal with New England. So I don't want the Niners being successful, but they're the number one team in the power rankings, so we got to kind of acquiesce because they did beat that said Avenger squad.
1: By the way, I want to congratulate us. One segment in the power rankings, we've got through exactly one team. My math tells me at this pace, we'll be finished at 11 o'clock tonight Eastern, guys. So just stick with us another 10 and a half hours of doing the power rankings. We'll be back with more. We're going to try to get through this a little more quickly when we continue in the locker room here on the Steelers Audio Network.
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1: And welcome back inside the locker room. We're getting through the power rankings at a blistering pace. We got through one in our first segment, and that was San Francisco. They're number one. Seattle, they're number two. They stay at number two. We're moving on here, guys. You know what, man? NFC West football. What's that?
14: Rob, this is from The Athletic or ESPN?
1: This is from The Athletic. We can vary it up a little bit. Sometimes we vary it up.
14: No. I just want to make sure because I'm looking at – I have multiples popped up, so I'm trying to figure out what power ranking we're looking at.
1: That's okay, good. So when we get to a team that wears black and gold, we can see where they rank in the various areas. Okay, so Seattle is number two. They beat the Patriots 13-10. So obviously the 49ers, impressive win. Seattle, 13-10 over the Patriots, impressive win. They stay at number two. The Buffalo Bills, they came in at three. And again, you know, they were impressive. You put 36 points up on that Texans defense. That's impressive. That's an impressive number three team right now, guys.
14: Yeah, I think what's interesting about that game, and I said this openly, Josh Allen made the Texans defense look small, and by the way, he was 0-4 going into Houston. So you talk about getting that monkey off your back, putting up 362 plus yards of offense, and he didn't just hit one guy. Like DJ Moore had a big game, Dalton Kincaid had a big game, Khalil Shakir, they were able to run the ball. And for this Texans defense that we was all supposed to be, you know, afraid of, they look mid, man. That secondary was exposed. And they had Reed Blankenship on the field. They had LeCaster, I forget the last name. They had Derek Stingley Jr. Anderson and Danelle Hunter was both on the field. So credit the Buffalo Bills. They schemed them up. Josh Allen was absolutely phenomenal. And it looked like an open run out of YMCA. Like he looked like he could do anything and everything he want. And he did pretty much. So credit Josh Allen, man. Yesterday, I don't know if he'll ever play that great again. I mean, it's from a stat standpoint, because obviously we know he has the capability to put on the cape. But his final stats were through the roof. I mean, he balled out. So Buffalo is definitely dangerous.
1: They have the Lions coming up on Thursday, by the way. Those are three top teams with three impressive wins. Then we get to number four, your Chicago Bears. Something about them is beginning to annoy me. They're not quite Rams category. I can't put a finger on it. 59 points. After the game, they're all talking about, man, we left so much out in the field. Come on, man. You had 59 points, for heaven's sakes. And they beat the Panthers 59-37. They moved from 10 to 4. That's what scoring a lot of points will do for you.
15: Once again, I mean, like you said, are we looking at a college power ranking, or are we looking at
1: I'm not ready,
15: the NFL?
1: Man.
15: Right, you know, it's just, yeah, it's a track meet. I get the Panthers were a playoff team, so there's cachet from that perspective that they made the playoffs. But I'm like, in that NFC South, it looked like at the end of the season, like nobody wanted to be there. And it was kind of like hot potato on who was going to take the division title. So
0: to come in there and do what they did, it's nice. And that's why, you know, I'm sure a lot of people are like, oh, why aren't they ranked number one? Because they put up all these points. Who'd they put it up against? And I think that's what we kind of see indicative here. You got to beat some dogs to get up in that list. Kansas City beat Denver, right? The Buffalo Bills beat Houston. What do we know about those two defenses coming into that? Those were game records. Those are top three defenses in the league, respectively, one and two from a year ago. And you put on clinics against them. That's why those teams jumped up in there. And like you said, we had L.A. crowned as a champ. That's why. And San Francisco took them down. That's why they get the top billing. So you kind of see some of that. But now, as we start to get a little bit later in this, it's like, come on, man. I'm like – It's like an eighth grader beating up a fourth grader at that point. I mean, that's what the Bears game looked like.
1: Yeah, and we'll see. I'm still not. I mean, I'm not sold on him. What's that?
14: I know we're pushing along, but quickly, at the same note, the Bears gave up 37 points.
1: Right.
14: So as much as you want to,
0: exactly.
14: As much as you want to pat their offense on the back, their defense, what the hell are you doing? You know what I mean?
1: Right.
14: So.
1: Yeah, I'm. You know, look, man. I know they made the playoffs and all that. I still need to see more out of them. Maybe I'm totally wrong on them. I still need to see more out of them. The Ravens.
14: Well, you will. They got seven primetime games, Rob.
1: Yeah, that's right. We're going to see a lot of the Bears. And they're fun to watch, for sure. They're fun to watch. So the Ravens, I was more impressed with the Ravens win over the Colts. And they won 41-23. They move up from 11-5. The Rams drop from 1-6. Here's your Chiefs. With, again, one of the three or four most impressive wins of the season, they move up from 14 to number 7. I think based on that performance, I would have the Chiefs 4, guys. Ahead of the Bears, ahead of the Ravens, ahead of the Rams. I'd have them 4.
0: I would say so.
14: Yep.
0: Yeah.
14: That's fair.
0: Okay. And they're going to get there. Here's the thing. They're going to get there. It's a long season. And if they play like they did in week one, They'll be fighting for that top spot if they continue at that pace.
14: Yeah, the more Patrick Mahomes continues to trust that knee, I'm with you, Max. They'll start climbing.
1: Okay, so number 8, the Detroit Lions. We get to see them taking on the Bills on Thursday. That's going to be a really interesting game. Saints probably should have won that game, guys.
0: Oh, yeah.
14: Yeah.
0: Oh, yeah. I agree. And if Tyler, if Tyler Shuck takes that first look, he looked at it and he double clutched trying to hit the back pylon fade. If he just takes that flare out to the right, that's a walk in and they win the game and the Lions are stunned. So that Saints team is definitely surprised me when I watched them on Sunday. I'm like, they're gonna be a challenge in Paris.
1: Yeah, that's right. I mean, the one thing you don't know is, does that say more about the Lions or the Saints? I think it maybe says more about the Saints. That they might be pretty good.
14: Well, yeah, I mean, listen, Kevin Moore has been he's been in the lab down there. We forget it. We got to remember how the Saints finished the back in the last season. Nobody wanted to see him because they got hot. And I think defensively they figured some things out. Once they get healthy, they continue to get healthy because I think Alvin Kamara got dinged in that game, right? Am I correct? Or something happened to him? I could be wrong.
0: Yeah.
14: But as they continue to put that offense together, man, with Chris Olave and then the kid Jordan Tyson from Arizona State, once he gets back into the fold, I mean, the Saints, by October – November, that's not the team you want to knock on. You don't want to knock on that door because I think they're going to be running hot.
1: So talk about the little things in life that make you interested in a guy. So I was doing, during the draft last year, I was on the South Side, and I had to go over to the Steelers facility then to pick up the radio duty. So I was doing something for the sales department there, then go off and do the radio thing. And like a dope, I turned the wrong way. So if you turn the wrong way in Station Square, you're in West Virginia before you can turn around, man. You're just going and going and going. And I got down there. Of course, they have the draft here. And I look back over my building, and I was glad I did it because that was as close as I got to downtown and all the festivities and all the cool stuff. And as I was driving, they were putting up holograms or putting up big images of the guys on one of the buildings when they drafted him. And as I was driving by, I'm like, oh, Jordan Tyson just got drafted. So it was kind of cool to see him up in part of it. So, I don't know. That doesn't add to anything. Anyway, that's Jordan Tyson interests me because of that. All right, the Texans are 9.
0: Because you saw a 30-foot picture of him.
1: Yeah, it was kind of cool. I mean, it really looked cool. Yeah, whoever I would be like, okay, that's, it's stuck in my mind. That's all I'm saying. Okay, Texans number 9. They dropped from 7 to 9. Patriots dropped from 4 to 10. That's a long drop for the Patriots, man. Seriously. That's a long drop.
0: It is. It is. But at the same time, you know, they had the game and then things just went south for them after that. And you also have to remember, other teams are winning along the way, right? We had 16 games that progressed, and some teams looked a little bit better, but they're still in the top 10. At the end of the day, you lose a game, you're still in the top 10. So I don't know if I would definitely say that, but I get it.
14: Yeah, I think it makes total sense. You have your quarterback in Drake May, who was had a chance to win MVP last year, give up three interceptions. Your defense didn't play as stout as you would have liked. Defense let Drew Lock come in there and pretty much win a game, right? And so,
0: yeah.
14: And on top of that, I think something else popped out. I don't think we talked about. We watched Mike Vrabel punt before halftime, or not convert a fourth and five because he decided to punt. And then you watch Mike McDonald go for it on fourth and one with Drew Lock and win the game. You know what I mean? Like, so there's situation in football, especially in that game, that Mike Vrabel just didn't execute really very well. And we watched Mike McDonald say, you know what? I got a really kick-ass defense. Drew Lock's not throwing this game away. We're going to play free. And they won the game. So one guy played not to lose. The other guy played to win, and he won.
1: You know what? I think we should talk much more about the Patriots over the next couple of days. You guys down with that? Let's really dive into this Patriots.
0: Sure.
1: Team. All right. Okay.
14: Next team up.
1: Yeah. Let's do it. As a service to our listeners, we're going to do that. Quickly, Justin, I have a couple more minutes. Okay. Number 11, Philadelphia Eagles up from 12 to 11. They beat the Commanders 24 to 22. The Denver Broncos dropped from 5 to 12. We talked about this game. I mean, the Chiefs took it to them, man. They took it to them.
14: Made them tap, too.
0: They did.
14: Made them tap on Monday night, which is worse.
1: Yeah. I didn't see that coming, guys.
0: Guys made business decisions left and right in that fourth quarter. Yep. I've never seen a two-hand touch tackle football game before, but I think that's as close as we're ever going to get to watching what we saw on Monday night.
1: By the way, I believe I said it on these airways. I know I said it on another airways. We'll wrap it up with this team. But, you know, everyone's like, you guys, okay, I think it was you guys. Yeah, the Browns are the Browns. I'm like, I don't know, man. I think they might be a little bit better this year. So the Jaguars jumped out to a 31-0 lead against the Browns. 31-0. And then they took the foot off the gas, and you beat them. You were up 31-0. You beat them 34-10. And this is how the Browns are viewed. That didn't even nudge the Jaguars up a spot, right? Other teams are putting up 30, 40 points or jumping up five or six spots. Everyone's just like, well, you beat the Browns. Come back to us next week. So –
14: And what's crazy, if you turn on that tape, Trevor Lawrence played out of his skull. I mean, he had some beautiful throws,
0: yeah.
14: And you can't find him on SportsCenter. You can't find him on the internet. Nobody cares because it was the Browns.
0: Yeah, nobody cares. Parker Washington played awesome. The defense was electric. And they're like, it's the Browns. You're supposed to do that to the Browns.
1: Man, we have got a bunch of games to circle beginning tomorrow night. But Broncos-Jaguars, man, that is going to be fun. That is going to be a fun game. All right, we're going to stop right there because we're going to get to our second AFC North team coming up when we continue here in the locker room on the Steelers Audio Network.
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6: And welcome back inside the locker room. Max, you got something for us?
7: Don't you do it. Don't you do it, Rob. We're already... Preseason's over. We're in the regular season now.
6: All right.
7: We know what happens on the last segment. It's the most glorious segment of the day. It's the bell lap.
6: Oh,
7: royalty.
6: I got royalty. Willie and Max playing air trumpet. So we have a new sound there. Well done, Max. Well done, Willie. Guys, thank you very much. We are trumpeting the arrival of the Pittsburgh Steelers on the power rankings, but not yet. We're at number 14. Number 14 is the Cincinnati Bengals. That was a good win for them over the Bucs. You got to give them that 33-27. Yeah, that's a good win. After 1 week, it looks like the Bengals and Ravens might be as good as people think. We'll see. It's only 1 week, but two quality wins, I thought.
7: Well, they jumped off fast. That was one thing. Yeah, go ahead, Will.
8: No, you're right. I think for the Ravens, I think there had to be some significant sign that Lamar Jackson is in line with Declan Doyle, the new offensive coordinator, that this offense is kind of the same thing with the Steelers are going through. You had to see some signs that this is a new era, this is a new chapter. And I think both teams show that. As much as you dislike Aaron Rodgers throwing the ball 40 times, that's nothing we're used to seeing the Steelers do. But we got to get used to it because this is the new look of the offense. You want to see Lamar Jackson continue to be Lamar Jackson, but be way more efficient from snap to snap. Declan Doyle gave him answers, having a better screen game, quicker route running, in timing, clean up his footwork. So I think both teams coming out of the gate showed you that this is a new era of football for both organizations.
6: Number 15, the Minnesota Vikings. This is what happens when you're ranked 19th. It's hard to move up. Like, you're one of those teams down. You're Troy State, right? You started outside the polls. It's hard to move up in the top 25. The Vikings were impressive, beating the Packers 39-22. Number 16. Anybody have a guess? It's your Pittsburgh Steelers. That's right. So I'm going to read you the little rundown.
7: Pittsburgh Steelers.
6: So they have a little what we learned thing. Okay, so what we learned. Things look familiar. Here's the write-up. Yes, the Steelers have a new coach, but this team looked much like it has in recent years. The defense was pretty good. The offense was mostly fine. It's rarely worth putting too much stock in week one, but this Mike McCarthy-led squad looks like another roughly 500 team. We should learn more about the Steelers in week two during their trip up to New England. That is in the preconceived notion category as far as I'm concerned, but I think that's what the Steelers are battling, preconceived notions that have been preconceived and have been wrong notions for the last several years.
8: You want to go and, Max? I'll go.
7: And they, I'll go real quick. And you have to understand, we come into this with the preconceived notions, but we also come in with a lot of kind of vitriol and fire, right? You have to remember, this is what people wanted us to be, third place in the division, right? The preseason rankings came out. We were the third best team. Howie looking at the power rankings, we're the third best team in the AFC North in the power rankings. Mm-hmm. Did we come out and prove anybody wrong? No, we didn't put 50 points up like we were Chicago. We didn't have this fantastic display. But I will say this, defensively, it looked a lot different from last year. The team was humming around the horn. And most importantly, we closed the game out. And that's something that you have to understand. We looked at all these other games. Like, other teams had nice, convenient leads. And I'll say, you know, for the Bills, the Bills went out and won that game in the fourth quarter against the Texans, right? Bengals went out and won that fourth quarter against Tampa Bay. Like, you saw some of those games. Seattle went out and won that game against the New England Patriots. The Steelers kind of were in it, and we kind of controlled it. But when we needed to do it most, it came in. And I think that's what people don't like. They wanted us to hopefully fall. By the third quarter, I'm sure people were like, please let them lose so I can be right. And that's what we're going to be fighting all year. We're going to be fighting people wanting us to lose. They don't want Aaron Rodgers to succeed. They don't want Mike McCarthy to succeed. So we're going to get this kind of negative type of vitriol for the rest of the year until you go out and beat them. And like I said, New England will probably go a long way with doing that, but then they'll probably find some excuse. Well, now New England, you know, say we win and we go 2-0 and New England's 0-2. Well, New England's not as good as we thought. So they did what they were supposed to. They'll find a way to change the narrative on us. So it's going to continually be Missouri, which is our key phrase in here, right? Just show me. And that's what the Steelers are going to have to do, and that's what the Steelers have done always. Just go out and you just got to show it. And I think this team will get better, and it's going to look better, but for the first outing, it did what it needed to do. People just didn't like that. They don't like. They want flashy. They want flash in the pan. They don't want the slow cooker. But yet, the slow cooker meal always delivers every time.
6: Ooh, mine is ready to deliver.
8: Well, I'm gonna be to be honest and to be forthright. I think the ranking's fair, considering the Falcons played their third string quarterback in Cooper Rush. So on top of that, some may say it took T.J. Watt to bail us out with that big pick to kind of capitalize and put this nail in the game. I think

0: you know, we go ahead and we stick it to the Patriots, I think a lot of people will be saying, "No, there's something brewing down in Pittsburgh." Mm-hmm. But if you're a Steelers fan right now, 16, I think is a fair assessment.
1: Yep, I don't have any real problem with that, Willie. But again, my preconceived notion was that they were a better team than that, and therefore they should be in that, you know, hovering around that 10th range. But I get it. You know what? The beauty of it is, you go out and you play. The end of the year, you're in the playoffs. You're not in the playoffs, right? Doesn't matter. But it is interesting to see where these teams are and chat a little bit about them. The Packers, last week they had them 17. They still have them 17. I'm sure a lot of Packers fans are saying, "Wait a minute, we're better than that." But they got beaten soundly by the Vikings, 39-22. The Giants have been
2: a quarterback.
1: Yeah, yeah. Although Wentz is good. That's a nice guy to have coming off your bench. The Giants moved from 25-18 as they took it to the Cowboys in the Harbaugh era, off to a good start in New York, Willie.
0: Yeah, I mean, you want to see a brand of football that Harbaugh is familiar playing with. They want to be gritty. You know, they want – listen, look who they acquired. They got Patrick Ricard. They got Isaiah Likely. They put together a scheme that fits Harbaugh ball, which is running the ball, living in 12 personnel, sometimes 13 personnel. And by the way, give credit to Jackson Dart, man. He looked good. He looked damn good. And for a guy who maybe took some hits in the offseason because of all the reports that was coming out of training camp that he wasn't looking as polished or it seemed to be kind of clunky with his throwing in his passing game. I mean, the fact that they have Malik Nabers on the field, Isaiah Likely popped off the tape, Cam Scatterbull looked like an old-school 80s running back. I mean, a lot of things are working for the Giants. And the defense, they look big out there. I don't know if it was talked on the telecast how big that defense is. I mean, between Arvell Reese, Edmonds, and I forgot the other guy they got. Excuse me. But all those guys are like 6'4", 6'5". So they got a big defense that played big on a Sunday night.
1: Okay, let me run down these quickly. Justin, just about a minute or so left. Okay, so I'm going to run these down quickly here, guys. We'll talk more about some of these teams. Chargers took the biggest tumble, 8-19 after they lost. They're 19 after their loss to the Cardinals, 26-14. Cowboys dropped from 15-20 after that loss to the Giants. Saints at 21, up a spot. Buccaneers at 22, down two spots. Colts down two spots after their loss. They're 23. Carolina holds still at 24. The Commanders go from 23-25. Arizona moves up seven spots, 31-26. So, again, those are interesting. It seems to be more about the bad teams not really that good and the good teams worse than we thought. That seems to be the reaction. Raiders at 27, holding steady. The Jets move up from 29-28. They beat the Titans by the score of 23-10. The Falcons are 29. They drop three spots after their loss to the Steelers. Tennessee drops from 28-30. The Browns are 31. Which is remarkable that there's somebody worse right now, and that would be the Dolphins, who lost to the Raiders 27-13. They are number 32. Gentlemen, we're going to dive into Steelers-Patriots tomorrow. Our thanks to Justin Miller. For Willie Colon, Max Starks, I'm Rob King. We thank you for being with us in the locker room here on the Steelers Audio Network.
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0: Good afternoon, Steeler Nation. It's The Drive on the Steelers Audio Network. Wes Schuler, Matt Williamson with you here for the next 2 hours on your 24-7 home of the black and the gold. And Matt, every once in a while, you got to throw a curveball at the audience, you know?
1: Okay.
0: Keep them on their toes. And we're going to do that right now because right off the jump here, we are going to go to the phone lines. We are going to talk to our buddy Mike DeFabo, of course, of The Athletic.
1: Switch up the batting order once in a while.
0: Exactly right. Yeah. You can't have the same lineup every single day. Sure. And so we're going to move Mike to the leadoff because I tell you what, this guy's on base percentage is just fantastic. Mike DeFabo, of course, and I believe he is down at the South Side right now. Steelers practice Wednesday has concluded. Mike, I think you know where we have to start. Any additional clarity? What are you seeing? What are you thinking about Joey Porter Jr. this week?
2: Yeah, you know, this still remains a murky situation with a lot of unanswered questions. But what I can tell you is before practice, Mike McCarthy said they were going to continue to move forward with Joey, and he was expected to do more. Now, as we've talked about in the past, our viewing windows are very limited. It's just a handful of individual drills. Within those three individual drills that we watched, he did work on two of them. The one thing he did not do is hit the sled. So I'm kind of curious when this whole injury report comes out. Are they going to say he's a full participant? Is he still limited? And that still remains a question. And obviously that leads to the next question. Is he going to play this week? Which right now there's a big question mark at the end of that one.
1: So if, and again, big if, like you just said, he is active on Sunday in New England. It was basically a one-for-one replacement. Asante Samuel played every snap. He was the corner opposite Dean. My hunch is Samuel would still be in the mix, and maybe you'd acclimate Porter slowly. Is that a decent thought?
2: Yeah, that makes sense. And again, the question is if Joey Porter Jr. even plays in this one. But, you know, Asante Samuel Jr., I think the Steelers feel like they're in a good position right now because he's played so well. He has been a starter in this league, and he came into training camp talking about how he wanted to remind the league and himself of what he can be. He's done that really since week one of training camp. I remember one of our first stories and some of our first conversations were about how Asante Samuel Jr. was the standout of training camp. And, you know, the other part of this is he really fits Patrick Graham's scheme. Patrick Graham is more of a zone-centric defensive coordinator, whereas Mike Tomlin and Terrell Austin leaned heavily into man coverages and really good making plays on the ball, very ball aware. So he's thrived within this role and made the absolute most of this opportunity that's been presented to him in Porter's absence. And as well as he has played to this point, I think it would be hard to take him off the field entirely.
0: Certainly going to be something to keep an eye on here the next couple days, and obviously when we get to Sunday up there in Foxborough. Sticking with defensive conversation here, Mike, I know one of the things you wrote about in The Athletic this week was some noticeable changes in week one under Mike McCarthy. One of those, the usage of the edge linebackers, snap counts, particularly T.J. Watt. Mike, Matt and I spent a ton of time this offseason going through numbers and different scenarios and different statistics about how the Steelers really struggled with fourth quarter defense last year. They were amongst the worst in the National Football League with their fourth quarter defense and how that was something that needed to get corrected. One of those things that we talked about was finding ways to keep people like Cam Hayward, keep people like TJ Watt fresher down the stretch and in the fourth quarter. And it's only one data point so far, but I think we certainly saw that on Sunday, a more limited snap count for TJ. And what's he do with that? He makes the play of the game in the fourth quarter when he's still fresh. Is that something you expect a change that is here to stay going forward?
2: Well, first and foremost, I think what this tells you is the coaching staff needs to start asking you and Matt for more advice because you guys have absolutely been on it all along. Last week I was on the show and you were talking about could TJ Watt do a little bit more with less. That's exactly what happened. And just to put this in perspective, he played 37 defensive snaps. When he was on a pitch count coming back from that punctured lung, he played 42. And last year there were six games that he played 60 snaps or more, including one he was as high as I think 72 or 70 was his high. So definitely a different approach, and I agree with it on so many different levels. You know, on number one, just specific to TJ Watt and his playing style, he is a high effort type of player. And you want him to be able to give his maximum exertion on every play. And he talked about that he realized he wasn't going to play every snap. And so he was giving, you know, that 100, 105% that you expect out of TJ Watt. So for him, it makes sense. It makes sense when you have a talented edge trio or a quartet, if you want to consider Jack Sawyer also part of that group. And he's been, you know, pretty solid, at least in running situations, run down situations. And then big picture, you know, fourth quarter, and then also late in seasons. You know, this has been a team under the past regime that we've seen them, you know, kind of taper off at the end of seasons. And so when you have such a veteran-laden defense with guys like Cam Hayward and like T.J. Watt, they're such important parts of this team. I think that all of it just, I think, makes total sense.
1: So it kind of dawned on me as we were having this conversation that one spot where there was less rotation than ever is off the ball linebacker. You know, Patrick Queen, I don't think, missed a snap. And Peyton Wilson set his Steeler career high for percentage of snaps played at like 90%. And frankly, I don't want to overreact to one game, but Peyton Wilson, we might look back at that game and be like, that was the beginning of a breakout season for him. I thought he was exceptional. Do you think that's something that's here to stay, is keeping those two on the field all the time?
2: Yeah, I think so. You know, dating back to training camp, I remember watching and saying, okay, who is the linebacker next to Patrick Queen in the base defense? And it was Peyton Wilson. And, you know, we already know what Peyton Wilson can do as a sub-package inside linebacker. I mean, he fits the modern game because he is so fast. He has that great coverage ability. He's really fearless. I mean, he makes plays sideline to sideline. But really the question with him is, do you trust him on rundowns? And what better test than against a running back like Bijan Robinson? And, I mean, he passed it with flying colors. He was one of the best, if not the best player on the field in a lot of situations on a Steelers defense full of talent. And, you know, for him, what I think the key is, you know, he is a little bit of a lighter body type. I mean, he's not in the Landon Roberts in terms of his size and bulk and physicality, but he is just so instinctive, and he has such quick twitch in terms of his playing style that for him to overcome what he might lack or whatever in terms of his size and, you know, strength to a degree, he needs to be able to act on his instincts, and he needs to just see the ball and hit the ball. And you saw that. And he's talked a lot this preseason about how he feels like the new defensive coordinator, Patrick Graham, is getting these inside linebackers into situations where they don't have to think and they don't have to.
1: Oh, he played so much faster.
2: Guess themselves.
1: Yeah.
2: Yeah. And I think all of it is showing. I think it's a great sign for the Steelers. And I'm honestly wondering, you know, if he can continue along this trajectory, is he the green dot of the future with Patrick Queen on the last year of his contract?
0: I certainly think that's a real possibility if he continues to build on what we saw there in week one against the Falcons. It is Mike DeFabo of The Athletic with us here on the Steelers Audio Network. Mike, I think all of Pittsburgh was thrilled to see the passing chart for Aaron Rodgers on Sunday. A lot more middle-of-the-field usage than we've seen in a long time, and a lot more downfield deep shots than we've seen in a long time. Now, they didn't connect on any of those deep shots, but you drew a pass interference, a clear one on Roman Wilson there that I think would have been a big splash play. Also, the DK Metcalf missed pass interference. So while they didn't connect on those deep shots, I certainly think there was still stuff to like there and stuff to build on. You expect that to be a real change that is here to stay with Mike McCarthy, the deep shots and the much more middle of the field usage than we've seen in a while?
2: Yeah, you know, I think that was a huge change. The formula last year was the Steelers threw the ball quicker than anyone else, shorter than anyone else, yards after the catch. And when you're in that style of offense, it's really forcing Aaron Rodgers to be perfect and to lead you on these very long, methodical scoring drives. So you need to add that explosive element. And I think that Roman Wilson, as much of anything, is going to be a big part of this. He gives the Steelers something that they don't have in terms of his speed. And, you know, while he still, I think, has plenty of room to grow, I think that he's going to be a big, big part of this if the Steelers are going to continue to stretch the ball downfield. But, you know, just the numbers, like last year it was 5.9 air yards per attempt. It was 8.8 in this game. You also look at just the percentage of throws that traveled 15 air yards or more. You know, it wasn't just one or two throws. It was a consistent thing. You know, like more than 35% of the pass attempts traveled 15 yards or more in the air. So certainly a different type of approach under Mike McCarthy.
1: So on cutdown day, a lot of us, myself included, made a big fuss about not only did they get all 10 draft picks on the roster, but a priority free agent as well. So they kept 11 rookies. And as I'm sitting here thinking about it, they didn't really ask anything of those guys in week one. I mean, that's 11 dudes on your roster that really didn't contribute. And then I was breaking it down while you were just chatting right now. I mean, they made five picks on the first 2 days of the draft, and I think they got five snaps out of them. I mean, Everett came in for Dean for one play. Ahanachor came in for one play, and Bernard played three snaps. So I assume these things are going to go up. I mean, there's nowhere to go but up. I mean, Weechen was out there, and you know, but the rookie class didn't help in the win hardly at all.
2: No, I completely agree with you. I was thinking the same thing during the game. I think the guy that I'm really looking to next would be Max Ihonachor.
1: Yeah, yeah.
2: I don't think that Dylan.
1: I was beating around the bush a little, but that's I was as well.
2: Yeah, and I think that it's a matter of time with Max. You guys saw him in pads. I saw him in pads. He looked great those first 2 days. The trouble was we didn't see him then for a couple weeks because of the injury. And it was a neck injury. I was able to confirm that. And, I mean, that's a serious thing that you don't want to play around with. And then the bigger thing that, you know, James Camp and the offensive line coach was talking about is just developing that chemistry and connection with the guys next to you. And you guys would have loved the conversation because our buddy Brian Bacco was asking it. And he was like, hands-on, like he was pretending with another member of the media. Okay, here's how you would need to non-verbally pass off a stunt. Sometimes it's just a little nudge. And meanwhile, I thought he was about to, you know, pancake Brian Bacco, our buddy.
0: Yeah, in the middle of this, put him through the window
2: of this whole. Yeah, it was great. But I mean, I think it's just a matter of time for Max, and I think that he's probably the big one that you're looking to mm-hmm. go and take command and be a starter sooner than later. And then the other one is just Jeremy Bernard. I think coming into this season, it's difficult for a rookie to work with a quarterback like Rodgers who demands so much precision and perfection. And there's so many things from hand signals to adjusting your route based on the coverages. All those things are going to be areas where you know, Jeremy Bernard needs to improve and improve quickly if he's going to get on the field. But I think that it's just a matter of time with him as well. I think that he's going to continue to get more and more over the course of the season.
0: Mike, last one I've got for you here today. I think we saw a pretty significant uptick in 11 personnel usage for the Steelers. It's only one game. It's only one data point. Matt and I have kind of been stressing that all week, but it's also all we have to work with at this point in this new era. I think a lot of that seemingly led to Roman Wilson having one of his more productive days as a Pittsburgh Steeler. Yeah, there were some moments where you would have liked to have maybe see a little bit more, but I also thought he was making plays and was a real viable option out there. Do you expect that 11 personnel to still be the chunkiest formation that we see from the Steelers on offense? And I know Aaron Rodgers spoke today. You know, did he have anything to say about Roman Wilson's performance on Sunday?
2: You know, Aaron Rodgers has been complimentary of Roman Wilson dating back to the very first time we talked to him. Even before they got on the field, he said he expected Roman Wilson to have a really big training camp. Throughout training camp, he's consistently praised him. He talked about how going on that trip out west, he felt like he started to see Roman come out of his shell a little bit. And Roman is really such an important part in the whole conversation of this wide receiver room. For the second consecutive year, I feel like the depth of this room hinges on Roman Wilson, and even more so maybe this year than last year, because you know when you're talking about 11 personnel, you're talking about three receivers on the field. That third receiver goes from a rotational depth piece to a starter, and so you saw it. You saw it in the usage. You saw it in the target share, all of it. And so you know you need to see Roman continue to make strides throughout the season, but you know, even in the locker room after the game, you know, I think that he's felt the pressure, he's felt the criticism, and sometimes he's been one of the hardest players in the room to interview because he just kind of doesn't want to say the wrong thing and doesn't want to say too much. You know, he was smiling, he was having a normal conversation with the media after the game. So, you know, I think that he's a big piece of where this goes. But I expect, you know, this 11 personnel to stick. The other thing that stuck out to me was their 12 personnel was actually up a little bit from last year. Mm-hmm. And I think that they can really even lean on their two talented tight ends even more. I know that Aaron Rodgers really likes Darnell Washington. He talked about how he kind of talked to Mike McCarthy and almost called that play during the week or told Mike McCarthy during the week that he wanted to get the ball to Darnell. And so I think that those, you know, I think that that 11 is going to be their key, but I also think that those two tight end packages with both Darnell and Pat on the field, I think they can even find ways to unlock those a little bit more.
1: My last thing for you is I was wondering if you got an explanation or a theory on the botched field goal / fake, whatever that mess was.
2: Yeah, so clearly it was not a fake. I guess it was not a fake from what I understand. I think what happened, you know, the short answer is Danny Crossman didn't really, he kind of didn't want to give us the real answer.
1: Okay.
2: Special teams coach. It seemed to me what happened was maybe Christian Kuntz thought that Cam Johnston was calling for the ball, but he wasn't. And so I think the timing of the play, the snap came before everybody was ready for it.
1: Okay, man, that adds up.
0: Our buddy Mike DeFabo, make sure you're checking out all his coverage in The Athletic throughout the regular season. Kind enough to join us here on this busy Wednesday. Mike, thanks for the time, buddy. Great stuff as always, and we'll see you this weekend.
2: Absolutely, guys. Thank you for having me.
0: There he goes, Mike DeFabo of The Athletic. Always good to get some boots on the ground. You know, reporting from our friends. We got to get Chris Halleck back on the show. I got to reach out to Labs about tomorrow. It's a fun time of year. We will have Missy Matthews on Friday to help us tee up that trip to New England this weekend. But a lot still kind of to ponder, Matt. What do we see from the offense? What do we see from the defense? How does Joey Porter Jr. play into all that? How does Maxi Honachor play into all that? It's going to be an exciting week going forward here.
1: It is, and a big game coming up in New England. I think they're not as scary as opponent as they looked when the schedule came out, that's for sure. And that rookie thing just kind of dawned on me. It's like
0: that's a great call by you. It's
1: like 1/5 of the roster.
0: Legion right? was really the only one who did anything substantial.
1: Nowakowski played like 7 or 8 snaps,
0: and
1: I think
0: Dalen Everett played well.
1: He played one
0: on defense and a couple on special teams.
1: Same with Max, but I mean he got in the defense because of one play injury. Same with Max. Bernard hardly played at all. I know Aller wasn't going to, of course, but still, I mean that's 5 picks. Dunker didn't play at all, but that's 5 picks on the first 2 days. You got 5 snaps out of them.
0: Imagine when you start getting more.
1: I was looking at an optimistic play. I mean, these guys are good prospects. They start adding into the mix,
0: especially those first two picks on the offense. Imagine what kind of gas we could be cooking with when we get those two going.
1: That's
0: exciting. That was a really good call by you, Matt. We've got some news about two pretty big name quarterbacks in the NFL across the timeline here that I want to discuss as we roll along. We'll also be looking into those injury reports and practice reports and seeing if there's any clarity on some of the questions that we just discussed with our buddy Mike DeFabo. Just getting started here on this Wednesday. Euler and Williamson, it's The Drive, Steelers Nation Radio on the Steelers Audio Network.
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22: 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This is Edgar Snyder. I want to thank you for over 40 years of trusting my law firm. During those years, we've helped thousands of people just like you, our neighbors. We're here for you. 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If you've been seriously hurt in an accident, you need to talk to a lawyer, even if it's not us. 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
0: Matt, a few notable news items of the day to run past you here in the first hour. The first involves two quarterbacks. Number one, Sam Darnold has been ruled out officially by the Seahawks for this weekend, but they have stated they're not putting him on IR. So I would think that means he'll be
24: back sooner
0: rather than later, but no Sam Darnold this weekend for the Seahawks.
24: It's a weird injury.
0: Yeah.
24: It's like a glute that we were talking about a little today.
0: And you gluteus maximus.
24: Yeah. It's that big muscle. Somehow all the force when his knee hit the ground, like, somehow dislodged the muscle or strained the muscle. I've never heard of this injury for NFL.
0: Yeah, but again,
24: it could have been a lot worse. They worried it was like a broken hip or a displaced hip.
0: Could have been a season-ending type thing. But he will not play this weekend, but no IR, according to the Seattle Seahawks. Also, Joe Burrow missed practice today.
24: Really? I didn't know that.
0: Okay. With, quote, back tightness.
24: Wow, okay.
0: So we'll see Only Wednesday, but we'll see what the Bengals, when their injury report comes out, if there's anything on there about Joe. I would imagine he has to be on there in some capacity now since he missed practice.
24: Yeah, yeah.
0: But we'll see what that looks like.
24: Okay. I don't even know they have this week. I don't know this year upcoming schedule that well across the league, but
0: yeah, that is a good question. And also, the Bengals have they got the Texans. They got the Texans in Houston on Sunday. Maybe if you're going to miss a game, Joe Burrow, that might be the one to miss.
24: Yeah, maybe my back would be tightened up too after an angry Texans team after week one.
0: I see those edge rushers. I don't know. Yeah. I think my back's hurting me a little bit here. I don't know about that one. The Detroit Lions also down a couple offensive linemen as they will head to Buffalo on Thursday. Blake Miller has been ruled out.
24: Oh, wow.
0: So two of the Lions' starting offensive linemen will be out Thursday, and that's going to be the first regular season game there at New Highmark Stadium in Buffalo. And then, Matt, you wanted to talk some defensive personnel stuff here that we can get into, and maybe just a way to piggyback into that. T.J. Watt, not surprising, but has been named AFC Defensive Player of the Week. 4 solo tackles, 2 sacks, 3 TFLs, 2 QB hits, 1 interception, 1 touchdown, and led the team with 3 next-gen stat QB pressures.
24: Wow. Yeah, and obviously very deserving. I mean, he had a monster game in the stats back it up. His run defense was good, looked fresh and spry and all those good things we talked about. Two things, actually. One of our loyal listeners did a search on swatted passes at the line of scrimmage.
0: Okay.
24: And I was going to pull that up real quick here. Give me talk or do something exciting there for a minute. There you go.
0: Talk or do there you something go. Exciting.
24: I found it. I didn't plan on going down this road, but when you brought up Watt, I always think of SWAT. So our buddy Lou goes, the folks known as Football Outsiders before, FTN Fantasy, he went and did the homework. But over the last three regular seasons.
0: Always appreciate people that do the homework for us.
24: He did the homework for us, did the filters. And we were talking about how many passes the Steelers bat down at the line of scrimmage. So he didn't even include this past week. He just did the 25, 24, 23 season. They're first in batted passes across the league. They have 41 batted passes over 3 years.
0: Wow.
24: Number two is 33. Number three is 31. There's teams that have like 10, 9, 11. They have 41 batted passes over the last 3 years combined, not including the three Cam had the other day. And Cam, over that period, those 3 years, has 15. TJ, which is most in the league.
0: That's insane.
24: TJ's second with 13. And Keanu Benton's tied for seventh with seven. I mean, like, it's success, not a fluke.
0: Success leaves clues.
24: Yeah. I mean, again, that is not a fluke. 3 years in a row, they've led the league. And over that three-game period, three-year period, they're a distant first. So, anyway, I just kind of had this idea while we were chatting with Mike there. Mm-hmm. I made the observation that they didn't rotate really the back seven of the defense. Corners don't usually rotate anyways. I mean, sometimes you go to nickel or whatever, yeah, but you don't take people in and out.
0: Holcomb, I think, played three snaps. I think
24: he played three
0: snaps.
24: Yeah.
0: Other than that, it was Peyton Wilson.
24: But it was Wilson and Queen. And as I was thinking through, you know, their different personnel groupings, and this may sound stupid on Monday because Graham might do something totally different. This is one game I'm going off of. There's almost 10 dudes that you know are going to be out there every time. So I urge people to look at the defense this way. Defensive tackle won't be the same two, but there will be two defensive tackles. Let's do the math here. Yes. There's going to be two defensive tackles on the field.
0: Cam
24: Benton, Harmon, whoever. That's two people. There's going to be two edge guys. It could be a variety of the three, and Sawyer even played quite a bit too, but there's going to be four. That gets us to four human beings. Two off-the-ball linebackers. That gets us to six. We're doing well with the math here. Two outside corners. Porter or Samuel, Dean. Eight.
0: I like this. I wish math class would have been this easy.
24: I don't care what role he plays. Ramsey, nine.
0: Yep.
24: Brisker's going to be 10.
0: Yep.
24: At least one spot. They only let you play with 11. Last time you checked. So I think it's either going to be another safety, which is Jenkins, but mm-hmm. Elliott. Mm-hmm. It's going to be Herbig in some sort of role with those other guys.
0: Yeah.
24: Or it's a nose.
0: Yes. Y.A. Black.
24: Yeah.
0: D-Day.
24: Yeah. Or Benton out there with Harmon and Hayward or whatever. Now, there's goal line packages. I mean, I don't think they'll do dime much.
0: If it's third and 14 in a one-score game in the fourth quarter, and the other team has four wide receivers on the field.
24: Yeah. But, it could be stuff like that. Yeah. I mean, there are Hail Mary situations or stuff like that, too, or massive prevent. But they did basically no dime last year. I don't think dime's going to be very much incorporated. So if you look at it through that lens, that I thought it would be an easy way for our viewers to look at it. Like, okay, I know 10 of them pretty much. I mean, again, you'll switch the defense tackles, but I know what the 10 positions will be. And then I got one more guy. Is it Herbig? Is it a nose? Is it a safety?
0: It was a safety a little over half the time on Sunday.
24: Yeah.
0: And then the other half was a combination of the extra.
24: I think
0: down
24: Herbig was out there 12, with two other edges.
0: I think you're right. I think that number was 12. So that's kind of how you piece together the other 20 some snaps.
24: Yeah, exactly. You know, so when you're a heavy nickel team, you could really be a 4-2 and then five defensive backs, or you could basically be a 5-1. Doesn't look like that's the way they're leaning, because a 5-1, Wilson would be off the field.
0: Correct.
24: And
0: which didn't really happen.
24: Didn't happen, at least in this game. But I think that's pretty safe that there's only one variable.
0: It's a really interesting way that you lay it out.
24: Yeah.
0: And it makes a lot of sense.
24: Kind of a kindergartner way to lay it out.
0: Like,
24: let's count to 11.
0: What? Oh, no, I'm out of fingers. I got the 10. I'm out of fingers.
24: Sesame Street, brought to you by the letter B. And
0: one, a two, a three.
24: My favorite Sesame Street thing ever. Did you ever, you know how they're brought to you by like the letter B, the number two or whatever. They sang the Beatles Let It Be, but they have letter B.
0: Letter B.
24: It's
0: letter B.
24: Classic stuff. Yeah.
0: It's pretty good.
24: Anyway, but I think that's an easy way to just figure out the 11.
0: The number of the day. Man, my daughters would be loving this conversation. Mm-hmm. They both went through big Sesame Street phases.
24: The Drive, brought to you by the number 11 today. Yeah.
0: Yeah. That's honestly, the way you lay that out makes a lot of sense. And that is just week one.
24: Another Sesame Street note. So mad.
0: Another Sesame
24: Street. I mean, come on. I'm sitting here looking at my phone. My Waze app is just staring me in the face.
0: I know where you're going with this.
24: Used to be Cookie Monster could tell me, turn right. Cops ahead. C is for cookie. C is for cops. And now Cookie's not on the Waze app.
0: You missed your turn.
24: Turn right.
0: You turn up ahead.
24: I'm so sad.
0: I remember one year, it would have been 2 or 3 years ago when we were making our annual pilgrimage to Indianapolis. All of us loaded up, and if it was either the Jeep or Wrangler that we took for years or now the Ford F-150 that we take every year, and you get in the car and you're like, dude, just wait till I drive. Wait for my shift to drive. I got Cookie Monster on my Waze app.
24: Made me so happy. Now I'm so sad.
0: Nom, nom, nom, nom.
24: Yeah, exactly.
0: And but the best was when you got, I think it was like 2.5 or 3 hours into a drive, it would be like, Cookie tired. Maybe we should pull over and take a break.
24: And get a cookie.
0: Do you need a coffee or some cookie? Only you would think of that.
24: Loved it.
0: My daughters would be loving this segment right now. No,
24: that 10 thing, I think, is an easy way just to think of substitutions.
0: And I wonder, I do think that we'll be able to use that at least here throughout September in the first couple weeks of the season. I'm very interested, though, to see how much of what they did Sunday defensively was, we're not going to let Bijan Robinson beat us.
24: Oh, I know. And the quarterback wasn't very good.
0: Cooper Rush to Drake May is a much different league.
24: Yes.
0: That's going from the MAC to the SEC or something like that.
24: All that might be out the window.
0: Very well could be, or it could start to become a trend, or we could see a little bit of both. I mean, it could go out the window this week, and then maybe it comes back in a couple weeks against Cleveland when you have another team that doesn't have the best quarterback situation.
24: I mean, I just wonder, like, when they yell out personnel groups, is there really only three? It's 1, 2, 3.
0: Yeah.
24: You know what I mean? Like, one is a nose, two is the Herbig package, three is the safety. You know what I mean?
0: It's a good way to lay it out, and it's certainly...
24: And guys like Herbig and Ramsey... One play might be a safety, one might be a nickel. Herbig might be an off the ball linebacker or an edge. You may play a different position, but they're on the field. You know, right.
0: Yeah, you're right. It's really just that 11th spot.
24: Yeah.
0: These ones go to 11.
24: That's a Dale thing.
0: I was gonna say how many different pop culture references can we make today? I had to get that one in for Dale. Why not just make 10 louder? Because these go to 11. Spinal Tap. I think everyone knows Sesame Street. If you don't know Spinal Tap, shame on you for 6 weeks.
24: Yeah, that's for sure.
0: No, dude, I really like how you laid that out, and now you just gave me something extra to keep an eye on Sunday at Foxborough Stadium.
24: Yeah, I mean, obviously, if Wilson gets hurt, that could change, but I would think Holcomb just comes in for him, and, you know, the defensive tackle rotation will be different human beings, but you're going to have 200-300-pounders out there and maybe a third, but, I mean, that's the 11th guy, you know? You have two edges.
0: Speaking of C is for Cookie. You know what C is for this weekend? Clam chowder.
24: Yum, yum, yum.
0: I think I told you guys this last week.
24: That sounds so good right now.
0: The clam chowder that they served in the press box last year at Gillette Stadium was some of the best soup I've ever had in my life.
24: Really?
0: Max,
24: how much does Max eat?
0: Max eats a ton, and Max loves soup.
24: Oh, I know. That's why. I guess all our listeners.
0: That's true. I'm saying that like it's news to you. You've known Max for a few years now, too.
24: Yeah. He's soup connoisseur.
0: He'll eat 7 slices of deep dish pizza and then wash it down with a big bowl of minestrone soup.
24: Yes.
0: Max and I had like 5 cups of this New England clam chowder in the press box last year. I think Max might have had 8 or 9.
24: I can only imagine.
0: He might have taken some to go with him. It was so stinking good, and I'm looking forward to seeing if they have some more of that on Sunday.
24: Yum, yum, yum, yum.
0: Yum, yum, yum, yum, yum. C is for clam chowder. The New England kind, not that Manhattan red nonsense.
24: No, that's make-believe.
0: One more segment to go here on the other side. We'll close down the first hour with just some more kind of moving and shaking of the day. Euler, Williamson, it's The Drive. 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

0: Acercan a la línea, los dos a las cerradas ahora. Dos a cada banda. Formación pistola. Segundo y 10 a pasar Rush. A su válvula. ¡Oh, la atrapó! ¡TJ Watt en el aire! ¡La tiene la 30! ¿Lateral o no? Aparentemente va a anotar TJ Watt. Touchdown, TJ Watt, de jugada en jugada, de logro en logro. Ahora anotando touchdown, va a apagar las luces en Acrisure esta tarde.
1: I don't know what it means, but I love it. That, of course.
2: I know what it means. I couldn't say it back to you, but I can picture exactly what happened.
1: Yeah, well, absolutely we can. That, of course, the great Spanish voice of the Pittsburgh Steelers, Alvaro Martin, on the TJ Watt pick six call. We'll have to get him on the show at some point this season. He's hilarious, and he always brings a very unique perspective when I have football conversations with him, as someone who, you know, has just a different background and upbringing.
2: Oh, I can imagine, yeah.
1: And everything. But yeah, great week for TJ Watt. Great week for the defense in a lot of ways. And we spent some time discussing that here, Matt, as we are kind of, rolling along and just hoping to get some more data points and some more answers this week, certainly. And with that, I wanted to ask you, we talked some personnel usage on the defensive side of the ball in the last segment. What would your plan be for the offensive line, namely the right side of the offensive line this week?
2: Anderson's been a little underwhelming, but I think you just ride that out and you kind of know what he is. This staff, not as much as us that have been around the team for, you know, his whole career, but I don't think he's got a super high ceiling. I would think Dunker or Hoffman could give him competition in the coming weeks if it doesn't get better. But to be honest, and this is somewhat of a knock on Dylan Cook, but it's more of praise for Honichor. I'd throw him in the matter yesterday.
1: Yeah.
2: I just think that he's such an overwhelming talent.
1: And that might be, maybe not right away, but that could be a tide that raises Spencer Anderson's ship
2: maybe
1: as well.
2: If he's not a weakness at some point, it's easier to help one guy than it is to.
1: Right.
2: It's, no question.
1: It's easier to help an interior guy than a guy out on the edge. And so, yeah, that's the thing with me, because I'm with you. I don't think Sunday was Spencer Anderson's best performance.
2: No.
1: I also, though, am not ready to just pull the plug on him after 1 week.
2: It's one week.
1: And then I look at it and I go, okay, well, if you can get Max in there and he gets comfortable and he's everything that we think he can be, and Spencer Anderson is your fifth best offensive lineman, you can absolutely.
2: Now you're singing. Now you're in really
1: good
2: shape.
1: You can absolutely live with that. But what about kind of that interim time there? And as you and I point out often, progression is not always linear. In fact, it's rarely linear.
2: Of course.
1: What if Max, you get Max in there and he struggles a little bit and Spencer Anderson still struggling a little bit, and then all of a sudden that right side becomes a real issue?
2: Yeah. But it was a real issue this week, and I don't know that it's going to get a lot better, you know, just running it back the way you did. And the difference, obviously, is, one, there's a first-round pick in the waiting, and we all know it's a matter of if, or when, not if, you know, the Honichor becomes the starting right tackle. Now, it's also real easy for me to sit here in the studio and be like, put him in now. What do I got to lose? You know, like, but if he doesn't cognitively know when to pick up a stunt or what this blitz call is or those type of things, well, then it isn't time yet. You know, I mean, he has to prove that in practice. And that would have been great for him to play one more preseason game that he could string plays together to at least show you all those things. But I think that time is coming very soon. And I can't wait for it, to be honest with you. I'm super psyched.
1: Yeah. We'll be very excited. We both, but especially you, have been singing his praises since March. Since February.
2: Yeah. I mean, at least a Senior Bowl, if not earlier. Yeah.
1: And very, very intrigued to see. I don't think it's a matter of if. I think it's a matter of when Max is the starting right tackle for the Pittsburgh Steelers.
2: And I can't wait to watch it. And there'll be one that he whiffs completely on somebody. Or, you know, there'll be some bad reps. Don't get me wrong.
1: Let me ask you this, because we have had this conversation about NFL coaches and what makes sense logically, not wanting your backup center to be one of your starting guards.
2: Right.
1: But if things go poorly at that right guard spot again this week, would you consider a Brock Hoffman?
2: Maybe, because I think he's a pretty good player. Yeah, I mean, I don't know.
1: The plan's been to give Jennings Dunker time.
2: Yeah,
1: he played
2: I think
1: tackle
2: he's
1: in college. He's still trying to figure it out.
2: Yeah, his pass protection stuff looks like he's still learning, you know, and people think it's easy to jump from tackle to guard. You know, all the draft prospects will talk about, oh, he's got short arms, just move him to guard, he'll be fine. Well, things happen faster there, and you go against bigger people. I mean, it's a very noticeably different position. Just because you're 300-pounders and I mean, it doesn't mean that it's an easy move.
1: No,
2: there's
1: not
2: just
1: at all.
2: More guard body types walking the planet than there are tackles that can do the
1: 6'6" and move like that.
2: They can move like that and all those things. So it's easier to find guards, but it doesn't mean their job's a lot easier. I mean, you have a lot less time to figure things out in terms of, this guy's getting his hands on me now. It's not kick.

0: certainly something to keep an eye on. Matt, practice report, injury report is in for the Pittsburgh Steelers. Four names on that list.
1: Oh, okay.
0: Darnell Washington did not practice today. However, that's not injury related. He had a personal excused absence.
1: Okay. Well, I hope everything's all right in his life, but that's good for football reasons.
0: Absolutely. But I don't think much to be concerned about of football reasons. Troy Faltanu missed practice with an ankle. That's just, you know, something.
1: I mean,
0: from
1: he missed one play,
0: that he missed. Yeah, and okay. Just cautionary and give him an extra day on Wednesday to recover, but no Troy Faltanu today.
1: Needless to say, this is the first practice, actually, after a regular season game that we've ever seen this staff handle. You know what I mean? So history shows, well, the small history, that they're going to always err on the side of caution with injuries. I assume that's going to hold true for Wednesday practices after games, too.
0: I would absolutely think that that's the case.
1: I'd be shocked if it doesn't.
0: I'd be surprised if it's not. And again, for September and early on in the season, I don't think that that's a bad strategy.
1: No.
0: I want to get to the finish line with more fuel in the tank than we've had the last couple years. So no Darnell, not injury-related personal reasons. No Troy Faltanu with the ankle. Michael Pittman Jr. was a limited participant with a foot injury.
1: Okay.
0: And then finally, Joey Porter Jr., Matt, a change. He was listed as a limited participant, not injury-related, for the purpose of conditioning.
1: Interesting. Okay.
0: So the designation has been changed to non-injury conditioning. Okay. That, I would think, is a good step. I play the, as I always joke with you, play the reckless speculation warning here. I would think that that is a encouraging sign for his status on Sunday.
1: I would think. I mean, because weren't the exact words that McCarthy used in the press conference is we want to ramp him up. This seems like a ramp up type of designation, you know, in terms of getting his football legs under him, or I don't know if I've ever heard that practice.
0: I haven't. I don't think I have either, but he is no longer listed as having a back injury. It is now non-injury related conditioning.
1: Interesting.
0: So again, I think that's at least a step in a positive direction.
1: Maybe it's a step to left or right. Maybe it's not forward. I don't know, but it's a step. It's something different that he no longer officially has a back injury.
0: Yep.
1: Now, I don't want to... I hesitate to even go down this road. If he tells the team now, I'm not going to play Sunday, is that right? Would he not get paid for Monday? Because I'm almost certain he got paid this past Monday.
0: He was inactive. Yes, he was inactive.
1: Would that be like a holdout situation if there's not an injury anymore?
0: If it's not an injury on the injury report, I would think that that then becomes a holdout situation.
1: Yeah,
0: he would not get a game check, and it would not toll for his next year.
1: Right. I hope it doesn't come to that.
0: Me too.
1: And this kind of leans towards maybe it won't. But I'm just curious, if we don't see him, it won't be because of injury anymore, you know?
0: I'm guessing. This is the reckless speculation.
1: It sure is, right.
0: Sounder. But I think is a logical next step to in the conclusion of all this.
1: Because
0: if he's listed with an injury, then he's just like any normal guy who's missing a game because he's hurt. He still gets
1: paycheck.
0: He's just hurt. If it changes from that, though, if he's no longer listed with an injury and doesn't play, then it's obviously a much different situation.
1: Yeah, okay. That's the way I read it, too. Gotcha.
0: So that's something that we will continue to monitor. We'll see if that changes at all tomorrow, if that changes at all on Friday. And then, of course, ultimately what his status will be. Will he be questionable once again? Mm-hmm. That's what he was last week. All those things we will get answers to in due time here, but a new kind of a new step, like Matt said. I don't know if it's forward, backward, left, or right.
1: But it's a step.
0: It's a new step this week, and one that I would think is probably more good than bad from a...
1: I lean that way, too.
0: ...getting him on the field perspective. Hour in the books. Another hour to go. In hour number two, we will go around campus. I got some quarterback conversation for Matt Williamson here, as there's been a lot of moving and shaking early on.
1: I'm looking forward to it.
0: And we have to talk about, Matt, what might be the greatest battle in the South since the Civil War. Saturday night.
1: Lane Kiffin.
0: In Mississippi. The Lane Kiffin Bowl. Did you see what happened this morning?
1: Tyler mentioned something. You're talking about
0: one of LSU's players got served papers from Ole Miss.
1: Oh, that's not what we were talking about. We were talking about the guys that tried to go back to college.
0: Well,
1: they're not allowed to be in the NFL and all that. Yeah.
0: There's a lot of new moving and shaking that we'll get to in hour number two. Halfway home here on this Wednesday. That means we're halfway home for the week. Euler and Williamson. It's The Drive. Steelers Nation Radio on the Steelers Audio Network.
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12: Good evening, Steeler Nation. How we doing? Well, that's good. Us too. It is our number two of The Drive here on this Wednesday. As we roll along today, kind of always the midway point of the week, I guess. Of course, unless the Steelers are playing on Monday night or Thursday night football, which will happen.
13: Yeah, this is when your brain changes a little bit.
12: This is when you start to turn the page. Obviously, tomorrow we'll have some Matt's stats. We'll start to really preview the Steelers and the Pats. See what I did there? That was a little rhyme. Matt, time to go around campus for the first time in season here. You fired up?
13: Yeah, I am pretty wound up.
12: You fired up? I'm fired up. I'm telling everybody right now, much must-see TV Saturday night, 7:30. In Mississippi, where Ole Miss will host LSU, it is the Lane Kiffin Bowl, of course, as Lane Kiffin returns to his former program that he left hanging in the midst of the college football playoff last year. And Matt, with all the storylines of just the drama of him leaving for another SEC school,
13: sure,
12: them meeting early in the season, all the back and forth NFL player stuff that both LSU and Ole Miss have kind of been front and center in, but especially LSU, an additional twist and turn to this today as Tigers, LSU Tigers star defensive end, Prince Will, I believe he pronounces his last name, Uman Malin, I believe is how he pronounces his last name. He was served with court.
13: I know they have good edge guys.
12: They do.
13: Yeah.
12: He was served with court papers this morning from Ole Miss of a lawsuit against him over a breach of contract for NIL because he was an Ole Miss player who transferred to LSU with Lane Kiffin.
13: With Kiffin, okay.
12: So if you thought that that
13: So does that mean he owes, Mississippi at least thinks he owes them money?
12: I believe that's, okay, that's the gist of it, yes. Is that, you know, that they are basically saying they are seeking close to $1 million in penalties, plus attorney's fees and court costs in a breach of contract complaint.
13: I assume that'd be like giving someone a signing bonus and then they don't report to camp or whatever. You know, they go somewhere else.
12: And I don't know how much legal legs they have to stand on. I don't know if that's all just a distraction ploy.
13: It
12: happens to be this week that they serve the papers to him here.
13: Wednesday, just
12: two
13: a couple
12: or three
13: days before,
12: ahead of time.
13: I bet there's a little strategy to it. It probably could have been done 2 weeks ago or next week or whatever.
12: But Matt, a game that didn't need any gasoline poured on it, maybe just got a little extra.
13: That's awesome. So real quick, I know we're going to go around and campus.
12: And two quarterbacks in that game to keep an eye on as well. Sam Leavitt from LSU, mm-hmm. Chambliss from Ole Miss. Both of those guys very easily could be first-round picks in April.
13: I don't know if you subscribe to Todd McShay's newsletter, but he put out a mock today.
12: Oh, did he?
13: And had Chambliss going third overall. I mean, hit him that high in terms of,
12: he's been great. He's been great to start the season.
13: Maybe I'll just forward it to you or whatever, too. We can look at it later in the week if we get time, if not, whatever. But I have been listening to Todd. Nate Tice put out a big board.
12: Yep.
13: A lot of Dane stuff out there. And again, just like the NFL season, there's really only a week or two of data points here. But all the hype about this being an awesome draft class, and I'm not just talking quarterbacks, it's living up to it so far. People are so excited about the first round talent in this thing.
12: Oh, and again, as we laid out, I mean, it could be as many as, you know, a dozen and a half different guys that you could argue as the viable first overall pick in the draft in April. It's going to be loaded, not just, we hope, at the quarterback position, but certainly all over the place. And we'll talk some more about some of those others. You know, we've mentioned Notre Dame is loaded with talent.
14: Oh, yeah. Their secondary is really good.
12: They have the Leonard Moore, who is like, you know, could be the highest cornerback drafted in a long time. Ohio State and Texas always loaded.
14: Yeah,
12: Oregon and LSU are loaded. Ole Miss is loaded. Georgia's loaded.
14: Miami,
12: yeah. Absolutely. Mensa has had a really strong start to his time.
14: Is he the shortest odds for Heisman right now?
12: I think so. I think he is now.
14: Yeah.
12: They played Stanford and they played Florida A&M.
14: Yeah, oh,
12: and
14: I know. Yeah.
12: But he's done what you would want him to do. Matt, so far, he's completed 41 of 45 passes.
14: Wow.
12: Over 650 yards, 8 touchdowns and no turnovers in 2 games.
14: Okay.
12: Is that good?
14: I think that's a good start.
12: I think that's pretty good. And then they play this Friday night against Wake Forest. I was telling you this when I was kind of putting together some around campus stuff. 12 regular season games that you play in college football. 4 of those this year for Miami are on Thursdays and Fridays.
14: That's fun. Standalone, at least watch the prospects.
12: I think like it's...
14: It's good for me because I want to watch the prospects.
12: Exactly right. And if I was in college, I would have probably loved that too.
14: Yeah, I bet.
12: Like, that's who cares? I'll party on Thursday night or Friday night. And then I got my weekend to do some more partying. But that's just a little weird. Like a top team like that that's playing so many non-Saturday games was just an interesting quirk. And they'll be on Friday night at Wake Forest, which... isn't a juggernaut, but it'll at least, I think, be a little bit more of a test than what they've faced so far.
14: I have a college football question I meant to ask you Monday, but, you know, the week gets away from us. And I'm not trying to hijack your segment in any way, shape, or form. But I'm sitting there watching Ohio State, Texas, right? Great game. Every eye in the world's
12: on it.
14: How about that
12: was finally what we've been waiting to see from Arch, I think, at the end of that game.
14: Yeah, and I assume we'll mention those guys at some point or whatever. But I also kind of texted my buds, and I'm like, this is super cool. But both these teams are going to end up in the playoffs anyway, right?
12: It is.
14: You know what I mean? Like,
12: you know that I don't.
14: I'm not trying to rain on the parade here, but like, what's the chances either one of these teams misses the playoffs? You know,
12: college
14: and
12: football,
14: a couple of them wrote me back like Texas has a really hard schedule though, and blah, blah, blah. I'm like,
12: yeah, but if they go 9-3, they'll probably still go.
14: If they have 5 first round picks, they're probably going to make the And Ohio State's going.
12: Yeah,
14: I mean, are we kidding?
12: If you're Ohio State and your 3 losses are on the road to Texas. I don't know exactly their schedule, but Indiana and Oregon, you're 9-3, but all 3 of your losses are top 10 teams. You're going to go to the playoff, and they're going to expand the thing to 20 million teams here soon, anyways, which I think is ridiculous.
14: So, okay, maybe you're not the 1 seed, you're the 7 seed or something, but those 2 are going to get to the postseason. Side note on Ohio State, I'm sure you could figure this out, but it's weird when you say it this way. They've lost 3 of their last 4.
12: Ooh, they have. You're right. It is weird when you say it that way.
14: I mean,
12: way.
14: It's Indiana. It's Miami.
12: Sure.
14: Right? It's Indiana, Miami, and Texas. But, I mean, that team doesn't lose 3 out of 4.
12: No, they do not. That's very interesting.
14: Yeah.
12: It's amazing. I think Ryan Day goes from the hot seat to fine to the hot seat to fine. He's up and down like he's a Catholic mass.
14: Baby. Oh, man.
12: Like, he's just here. He's there. He's there. He's in his seat. He's up. It's hot. It's not hot. It's nuts. It's the crazy world of college football. And, you know, that would have been if Texas ends up losing that game, then all of a sudden Steve Sarkisian, the Texas coach, is the one who's on the hot seat.
14: And you mentioned, I thought of you when where Oregon's at right now. You said you love their young head coach, but he's getting demolished.
12: They barely beat Boise week 1. And then, Matt, did you know Oklahoma State was on a 21 game FBS losing streak?
14: I heard it afterwards.
12: I mean, they only won one game last year, and it was against like a 1AA team.
14: Mm-hmm.
12: And then, Mensa plays great, or not Mensa, pardon me, Mestemaker plays great, and Oregon loses one on the road. Dante Moore didn't look very good.
14: But I remember you saying before the season even kicked off that some of these big programs, their seat could get hot real quick. Clemson, Oregon, and I think their seats got a little hotter.
12: We saw it last year with Penn State, right?
14: Absolutely.
12: Right out of the chute. Yeah. You're not living up to expectations, and there goes James Franklin. It was a 12-game consecutive losing streak for Oklahoma State. 21 consecutive losses against FBS teams.
14: Wow. I didn't watch a ton of that game, but people were raving about Mestemaker.
12: Yeah, I thought he was great. Yeah. And that's exactly what you wanted to see from him. It might be a little bit of a false dawn for Oklahoma State. They might still only win 4 or 5 games this year, or they might end up being that Big 12 dark horse that a lot of people thought they were going to be. But, Matt, I'm with you. On the one hand, I look at it and I say, don't shy away from playing these big early season non-conference games now because
14: it doesn't hurt you as bad.
12: You can still make the playoff.
14: Yeah.
12: But man, I hate how much the regular season used to mean more in college sports than anything.
14: Yeah.
12: And you know, you
14: more than in any sport I've ever watched. In one loss, it's over most of the time.
12: 2 years ago, Michigan beat Ohio State, and what was this big embarrassing loss? And then Ohio State goes on and wins the national championship.
14: Yeah,
12: who cares?
14: Yeah.
12: You know? Like, hey, Matt, I'll be the first one to put my hand up. I wish there was a playoff back in 2007 because WVU would have still been in after 13-9. It would have cost WVU a first-round bye.
14: Right, exactly.
12: And we'd be hosting a playoff game the next weekend.
14: And who knows what happens.
12: So from that standpoint, it really does. It's just not pure. And, you know, certain teams could lose more in the regular season than others. It wasn't always
14: Ohio State could lose another one, probably.
12: Yes.
14: Yeah.
12: But at the same time, it's really de-emphasized the regular season. It's really de-emphasized the end of the regular season when Ohio State or Michigan used to mean everything.
14: Mm-hmm.
12: When if you were someone like a bad Pitt team, you had a chance to ruin your rival's season.
14: Yeah, right.
12: Kansas did that to Missouri like 15 years ago when Missouri was in pole position to go to the national championship game. And that just wouldn't mean as much now. You'd fall down a few seeds in the college football playoff and you'd...
14: That was a great game, but in 2 months, no one's going to care about it as much anymore.
12: Right.
14: You know?
12: Right. So we talked about Mensah a little bit, Chambliss a little bit. He was outstanding in that week one win against Louisville and then lit up the place against Charlotte last week as they kind of blew out Alex Highsmith's alma mater. Now all eyes will be on Chambliss and on Sam Levitt, the quarterback, Saturday night there at Old Miss.
14: Spoiler. McShay had Levitt go into the Pittsburgh Steelers.
12: Did he?
14: In the middle of the first round, yeah.
12: I don't know if I'd love it. I'm not going to say I hate it yet.
14: Yeah,
12: I mean, there
14: were a lot of quarterbacks off the board at this point.
12: I might go fish to use one of your analogies. Let's talk about Arch, though, a little bit, Matt.
14: Okay.
12: That was kind of what I had been waiting to see, what he did in the fourth quarter there. He goes 8 of 11 in the fourth quarter, brings them back from a 20-point deficit. Three straight touchdown drives. That is kind of the legacy-altering stuff that you're looking for somebody
14: like
12: that.
14: They always talk about guys having their Heisman moment or whatever, and that was kind of a national stage.
12: Early
14: one,
12: big
14: time,
12: yes.
14: Yeah. A team that gave him so much trouble just a year ago. And I know that they're not exact same players, but still was an NFL defensive coordinator scheming up against them, you know, and big-time talent, obviously, in Ohio State. And he slayed that demon. I think that's big for him, right?
12: Oh, it absolutely
14: is. Yeah, yeah.
12: And now I think they get someone pretty relatively easy this week, and they'll hit that SEC play. But a good weekend for Arch in that regard. Matt, maybe someone who's gone the opposite way in the first two games, Dante Moore from Oregon that we mentioned, he has not looked his best.
14: Mm-mm.
12: He was, 14 of 29, 191 passing yards.
14: It's safe to say Mestermaker was the better quarterback in that game.
12: Absolutely.
14: Yeah, yeah.
12: Absolutely. It's only 2 weeks. You know, again, these guys, they don't play preseason. They are allowed to get better, and they will get better. They've got Portland State. Oregon does to get right on Friday night, I believe it is. And then next week, Oregon versus USC, which will be a lot of fun. And you'll
14: have Jaden Miava
12: against Dante Moore, and one that we'll definitely be keeping an eye on. Miava has played pretty well through the first 2 weeks. They haven't really. They played San Diego State and like Louisiana Tech, I think. But he's done what you would want him to do. He's threw 5 touchdowns.
14: Yeah, yeah. No reason for concern necessarily. Huh?
12: Yes. Oh, sorry, he's got 10 on the season already. He threw 5 last week alone. But they haven't played a Power 4 opponent yet. But he's delivered in kind of, you know, again, you got to beat the stiffs that are in front of you and look the part.
14: And he is.
12: And he has. Same with C.J. Carr. Notre Dame hasn't really been tested yet, but C.J. Carr has been lighting it up. Matt hit on 5 of 6 deep balls this past Saturday against Rice. Looked good throwing the deep ball. He kind of, everyone did on Notre Dame. It was kind of a slog in that week 1 contest against Wisconsin at Lambeau Field.
14: Yeah, yeah.
12: That happens a lot when you open with a power 4 opponent. But I know you'll like this. C.J. Carr currently 4th nationally in EPA per drop back.
14: Okay.
12: So Mestermaker, like I said, had a really good week. 426 yards of total offense for him through the air and on the ground against Oregon.
14: He ran a fair amount, right?
12: 109 rushing yards, including a 75-yard touchdown run on Oklahoma State's first play from scrimmage that was really kind of like, all right, we can do this.
14: Yeah, okay. You know,
12: When you've been struggling as a program.
14: They had to be a huge underdog.
12: Huge underdog. Yeah, you got a top 10 program coming to town. When
14: who's this new quarterback?
12: This new head coach? Are we ever going to win a game again? You go 75-yard touchdown on the first play of the game. That'll get you.
14: Wakes the place up.
12: Yeah, that'll get you a little shot in the arm there. And then, Matt, a new name that I wanted to bring to the forefront to you here in this exercise. I think we maybe mentioned him once over the offseason when I added him to the list, but a couple of our listeners have tweeted me about him. Kamario Taylor from Mississippi State. Man, they dominated Minnesota. And Drake Linsley, the Minnesota quarterback.
14: I said they have a quarterback, too.
12: And he's the one that Nate Tice loves.
14: Yeah.
12: I thought actually in the face of everything breaking down around him, he played pretty well. And they're another one that P.J. Fleck is the head coach there in Minnesota, and he might not make it to Halloween. He might not even make it to October based on how this season goes. But Kamario Taylor threw for 3 touchdowns, ran for 86 yards. Matt, he's elusive. He's got really good, just kind of effortless arm talent. And 133, still relatively young in his career, but 133 pass attempts so far from last year and this year. He's only thrown 1 interception.
14: Is he not a full-time starter last year?
12: No, he was not. He kind of came on. He kind of took over at the end of the year. Matt, Mississippi State hasn't had a winning season since 2022. They've been down for a couple weeks. He could be that guy who could elevate that program.
14: Kind of like an Oklahoma State conversation,
12: kind of to get them to not play in an SEC championship games or anything like that, but maybe win in 7 or 8 games this year.
14: Even like just go to a bowl game.
12: And he could be one of those guys that, you know, this time next year is really high on a lot of those. Okay. I don't know if he'd have to have a big year, I think, to come out this year.
14: Especially with all the competition at quarterback.
12: But he's one of those guys who has absolutely grabbed my attention. As you and I always talk about, there's people on the list that are going to rise. There's people on the list that are going to fall. He's one early on that I've got my eyes on.
14: Okay.
12: One more name on the list. As I mentioned, Drake Linsley against him. He kind of put the team on his back and did a little bit to keep them viable for a while, but he did not have much going on him against Mississippi State this past weekend. But you kind of see the flashes of brilliance.
14: I haven't watched him, but he's kind of a pocket passer type, right? He's not super mobile.
12: He's a big body, more traditional, but he's got crazy arm strength. He's got prototypical size, and so a lot of the quarterback evaluators really like him, and he's worth keeping an eye on the rest of the year here.
14: Interesting.
12: So that's kind of around campus. Matt, as I
14: mentioned.
12: Any
14: other huge games?
12: Pitt and Syracuse tomorrow night will be fun over at the Acrisure Stadium.
14: I know, to break your heart, but the Pitt quarterback looks like an NFL player to me.
12: Mason Heinschel is certainly, it's not going to break my heart. I'm not going to have to see him play against WVU at all, so he'll be okay in my personal record book. He is still a year away.
14: I know he's not eligible.
12: He could absolutely be in this conversation a year from now. Matt,
14: could Pitt lose him? I would assume that that's a possibility.
12: Certainly.
14: Yeah.
12: Certainly. I think they paid him a pretty nice chunk to stay this year, but there were a lot of rumors that some of the big programs were hunting for him already. Miami plays on Friday night, like I mentioned, at Wake Forest. If you want to watch some Mensa action there, if you want to watch probably one of the better games of the weekend, 2 ranked opponents in Lubbock, Matt, Friday night, Texas Tech and Houston. Not a lot to keep on there from a quarterback perspective, but 2 ranked teams, two rivals Friday night as Houston travels to Texas Tech. And then on Saturday, Matt, a few good ones to keep an eye on.
14: SEC stuff starts heating up.
12: Starts heating up a little bit. Kentucky at Texas A&M.
14: Kentucky had my kids were both at the Kentucky game.
12: They hung around with Alabama
14: for a little bit. First half, they text us, we're in this thing. And then they got blown out in the second half.
12: North Carolina and Clemson. I tell you what.
14: Clemson better win this, the
12: coach hot seat meter for Bill Belichick and for Dabo. That's a big one. Clemson favored by 3.5 there in Clemson. Alabama, Florida State. 3:30 and 2 coaches that are kind of feeling some pressure.
14: Florida State a top 25 team?
12: They are not. Okay. And they've really been down the last year or so. So Mike Norvell, remember 2 years ago, had them humming. Their quarterback broke their leg last week of the season. They got left out of the playoff when it was still the 4-team playoff. And ever since then, they've really struggled.
14: Wow.
12: And lost at home to SMU here early in the season. Speaking of SMU, fun ranked one at 3:30 on Saturday. SMU, 16th in the country. They travel to Louisville, 23rd ranked team in the country. There for an early season important one in the ACC. And then, of course, Matt, Saturday night in the game that everybody will be watching. Of course, the world champion Mountaineers against the University of Virginia Cavaliers in Charlotte at Bank of America Stadium. No, I mean, I'll be
14: Be in New England by then, right?
12: Oh, absolutely. Yeah. And I'm already kind of scoping out where I want to watch the game. I may have found a Mountaineer spot there in Boston that I might patron. But of course, 7:30 on ABC in Oxford, baby. The craziest thing the South has seen since they emancipated. Ole Miss hosting LSU in a top 10 matchup, the Lane Kiffin Bowl. Two quarterbacks to keep an eye on. LSU 3-point favorites.
14: I'd say who's favored? Okay. LSU favored. I assumed LSU, goal. But on the road.
12: On the road. Matt, that one, that could do some early season numbers in terms of like ratings and things like that. That could be the biggest regular season college football game we've seen in a
14: Correct
12: while.
14: Me if I'm wrong, but we just had that Texas-Ohio State playoff conversation, blah, blah, blah. I would think if whoever loses that one should be worried about their playoff spot, especially if Mississippi loses.
12: Yes.
14: I mean, it's not over yet by any stretch, but they're also not a lock like Ohio State.
12: I think in this 12-team era, could I see a 9-3 team getting into the playoff? Yes. Mm-hmm. But you would have to be like Ohio State loses three top 10 games to Texas.
14: Michigan, Texas, and somebody
12: Indiana.
14: Else, right? Yeah, you know, yeah, like, yeah.
12: But so
14: Bama loses to Georgia, LSU, and yeah, right, yeah.
12: I don't think, maybe we could double check this, I don't think there's been a 9-3 team. Remember there was all the commotion about SMU getting in over Alabama 2 years ago, but that Alabama team was 9-3 and they were the first ones left out. Two seasons ago, I don't think there's been a 9-3 team to get into the playoff yet. It could happen.
14: Mm-hmm.
12: 10-2, you're still, everything's in front of you.
14: Yeah.
12: But if you're LSU or you're Ole Miss and you lose this one, then it's like
14: it could be an uphill climb.
12: We don't have much of a leash left the rest of the season to get into the playoff.
14: I know nothing about strength of schedules of college, but I would just assume that there's going to be some SEC landmines for the loser of this team.
12: Oh,
14: for this
12: without a doubt. Yeah. I mean, Ole Miss still has to play number one Texas, number two Georgia. They still have to go to Missouri. They host Missouri. They go to Oklahoma. So
14: a loss would really do some damage.
12: That would be certainly have to go to Florida. They got to go to the swamp, and Florida's down a little bit, but that's a tough place to play. If you're LSU, you have got number 9 Texas A&M. You've got number 10 Alabama. You've got number 1 Texas. You've got number 15 Tennessee.
14: Ooh.
12: So.
14: I'm not saying it's an elimination game Saturday night, but there's a lot on the line for the loser.
12: But it's like if you're the loser, you might only have one strike left the rest of the way. So we'll be keeping an eye on all of that as we roll along. I like it. I love it. I want some more of it. Saturday night. I don't know, Matt, if I'm going to be at a watering hole in Boston or if I'm going to be buried in my hotel room. But either way, I will be glued to. I'm going to need two TVs, LSU and Ole Miss, and then of course my Mountaineers in the Best Virginia Bowl, West Virginia against Virginia there in Charlotte at the Carolina.
14: Is that any sort of rivalry?
12: Ish.
14: Okay.
12: I mean, the schools we've only played like 20-some times. It should be. It's one of those. It's
14: kind
12: like,
14: of a cool one, yeah.
12: It's kind of one of those like when the Steelers and the Eagles play.
14: Yeah,
12: I'd really call it a rivalry, but there's some.
14: It's a little something
12: there's
14: different.
12: There's some regional animosity. And it gets ramped up. And
14: that's a good comparison.
12: Matt, Virginia's coming off their best season in program history last year.
14: I remember they were starting to kind of turn the corner a little bit.
12: They won 11 games last year, by far the best season they've ever had. They're ranked right now. They last week just had their first home sellout since 2008, Virginia football. Isn't that crazy?
14: I don't know if it's changed much, but when I was at Pitt, they pumped out a lot of big-time
12: Keith
14: players.
12: Keith Miller and DeBrickashaw Ferguson and the Barber
14: brothers. I'm even talking
12: brothers.
14: About the... Just the high school kids. I mean, that's a really rich area for high school talent.
12: Yeah, like all those Fairfax high school kids that they would get.
14: And oh, by the way, the campus is awesome and amazing. It's great education. You would think that they should be a better program over the last two decades or so.
12: Well, their fans need to put down the wine and cheese and pick up some domestic light beer and start getting with the program. First sellout last week since 2008.
14: Yeah, come on, man.
12: Home game sellout.
14: That's, and I doubt it's a giant stadium.
12: That's pretty wild. No, I think it's an average, holds 60,000-something college football stadium. So, yeah, they're really hitting their stride as their program. Their head coach, Tony Elliott, I think has done an amazing job. He was Dabo's offensive coordinator forever when they won those national championships and all that. And who knows, if he keeps Virginia humming, maybe he'll have the opportunity to do a Lane Kiffin thing and move to Clemson and go a move there within the conference. But that's all the around campus stuff that I'm keeping an eye on. this weekend and some thoughts from the first 2 weeks that have transpired. Matt and I are going to return to a popular segment from last year when we return on the other side. What is that? I'll tell you in just a few minutes. It is The Drive, Steelers Nation Radio on the Steelers Audio Network.
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0: Matt, we have highlighted a few times how we've enjoyed the audience participation over the last few months.
1: Mm-hmm.
0: One thing that I've gotten a couple tweets about in the last week or so is if we were going to revisit our pick a player debate that we would have last year.
1: Okay.
0: For those unfamiliar, it was a very simple exercise that Matt and I would spend a couple minutes on Wednesdays, where we would just look at the other team's roster. And no quarterbacks, obviously, because that's a little bit of cheating.
1: Yeah.
0: Like, it would obviously be Drake May this week. But which player would you steal from the other team, all things considered? So their contract status, age. Their age, all that. You are taking them on completely, not just for the rest of the year or anything like that. Before we get to that, though, Matt, I have the New England Patriots practice report, injury report today as well. Demetrius Crownover, the tackle for the Patriots, did not practice with a knee.
1: Okay, No, he's a depth guy.
0: He's like their swing tackle, I think, isn't he?
1: I don't even know if he's that, because okay. Moses is the right. Campbell, the first-round pick from 2 years ago, is the left. Lomu's the first-round pick, so I assume he's there. And Crossover was like a six-rounder this year out of A&M. So he's a depth guy.
0: Carlton Davis did not practice with a neck injury.
1: Yeah.
0: So that's one to keep an eye on. Okay. Ben Brown, limited with a knee. Draymond Jones, limited with a foot. Robert Spillane, limited with a foot.
1: Okay. All right. That Davis one's one to pay attention to, though. He's a starting outside corner opposite Gonzalez.
0: It is, yeah.
1: Yeah.
0: So that's probably the biggest one to kind of keep an eye on.
1: They got a good
0: there.
1: Slot, too. Jack Jones.
0: Yes.
1: He's a real playmaker, return guy, old school, smaller slot type player. Okay.
0: I got to imagine we'll be talking plenty about one Christian Gonzalez when we get into some stats and some matchup stuff in the next couple days.
1: He mostly followed Smith Najigba in week one.
0: Okay.
1: Even into the slot at times. But there was also, I want to say maybe a third of the snaps, I'm just guessing, where they weren't paired. And that's when Smith Najigba got all his fantasy points. You know, like, I mean, so he really did nothing against Gonzalez. But when he was not covered by Gonzalez, he tore them up. I don't know if he'll follow Metcalf or what they'll do.
0: Well, that is another one of those questions that we'll have to wait and see and figure out what the answer is going to be on Sunday. All right, Matt, you can steal anyone from the New England Patriots not named Drake May. Where are you going?
1: This is a really bad group.
0: It's not very good.
1: No. I mean, I would love to, but May's recent struggles aside, I'd love to build a team around him still, but he doesn't count.
0: Absolutely.
1: They have a nice pair. Okay.
0: I was going to say, like, maybe A.J. Brown, but he's I don't want that contract.
1: Yeah. I think he's declining, too. I would not have made that.
0: Is it just as simple as Christian Gonzalez, and then you'd figure it out with Porter and everything else?
1: Probably.
0: Because he's the elite guy on that team. I mean, could you
1: argue
0: for...
1: He's super expensive.
0: Yeah, what about a Milton Williams?
1: I would say I like their defensive tackles a lot. Barmore and Williams... Barmore is not as expensive, but Williams is the better player. He's not really a Steeler-type defensive lineman in that he's a little more, I don't mean this as a negative, more like Warren Sapp, get up the field, bowling ball, butcher knives, not as long and stout. But he might be my pick. I mean, just mix him in. He would be so great to mix in with the guys they have. But really, when you scan it, Brown's the only receiver you'd consider, and I really think he's on the back nine and he's super expensive. I mean, he'd help any team. The running backs are a nice pair, but I'm only taking a special Bijan-like running back ever.
0: Jahmyr Gibbs.
1: Right.
0: Yeah.
1: The O-line is good, and there's some investments there.
0: Elijah Tucker, maybe?
1: Yeah, he's always hurt.
0: But he's always hurt.
1: And I guess you can put him at right guard and you'd upgrade, but he's always hurt.
0: I think it's got to be someone from the defense.
1: Yeah. I mean, I'd consider taking Will Campbell and making him a guard. I don't think he's a tackle. That's kind of intriguing. I mean, it'd be on a second year on a 5-year deal.
0: What about Caleb Lomu?
1: I didn't like him that much coming out. I think he's too finesse. You know, I mean,
0: right guard?
1: No. If it was Fonu, I would take him.
0: Without a doubt.
1: Yeah. I think Lomu's only a tackle.
0: It's actually funny. This will be a really fun conversation when we get to the Browns in a couple weeks, because they've got a couple really nice young pieces.
1: I'd rather pick off the Browns than the Patriots.
0: I would too.
1: I mean, and they're not even close.
0: I mean, I don't know. Maybe because I think we're probably overthinking this. It's like you just take Christian Gonzalez or you just take Milton Williams and you find a way to make it work, and maybe you trade somebody.
1: You trade Porter or Dean or
0: someone
1: or whatever.
0: For a second round pick or you know.
1: I think that, I mean, when it comes down to it, yes. But I was just talking through it to through how my brain works. I mean, there's not a linebacker. There's not a safety. There's not a
0: second-year guy on a rookie contract.
1: No.
0: Like, he fits perfectly, and he's going to be cheap for a while.
1: Right, right. So this is one of the worst teams I could come up with to pick from. Again, the two guys you come down to, Gonzalez and Williams, they'd be wonderful, but they're both really expensive. I mean, they just signed new deals a year and 2 years ago.
0: Any thought of Romeo Doubs?
1: No. I considered him strongly when he was on the open market before the Pittman trade.
0: Yeah, we talked about him a little bit this offseason.
1: Thought he'd have made sense. It's only one game, and we say it like every show five times, but he was not even the number two when A.J. Brown got hurt. He wasn't even a starter. So, like, when you see Matt's stats, his usage was really low even after the injury. He was out there, but they're not. I thought for sure it'd be him and Brown out there every snap. That's not the way they've seen it so far. And I thought one of May's picks was as much on Doubs as anybody. They kind of go win one-on-one, and he didn't play the ball very well, got picked off. So it has not been a ringing success for them so far. I thought it'd work out better.
0: Yes.
1: And it hasn't yet.
0: It has not. It certainly has not. I guess you take Gonzalez. I think you take Gonzalez.
1: Yeah.
0: And you...
1: He's great.
0: You shop Joey Porter for a high pick that helps you next year in the draft. Maybe go up and get your quarterback.
1: I don't need $70 million in those two.
0: Right.
1: You know, they're the exact same age. But maybe it... Yeah. I guess that's why you do it.
0: Interesting.
1: But it's not ideal.
0: I did not think that we'd rather pick from the Browns roster than the Patriots roster. But when you take quarterback right out of the equation and some of those big contracts.
1: I mean, they don't have much at the edge room that gets me excited.
0: No.
1: I do like their interior D lineman. Barmore's a really good player.
0: I love Milton Williams. Yeah. I think he's one of the more underrated guys in the NFL still.
1: That's one of the things that scares me most about in terms of his matchups in this game is Steelers interior line against those two.
0: Well, we will talk about that more plenty.
1: They also don't have a ton of weaknesses. Like they don't have a bad roster. It's just they don't have somebody that jumps out of it. They haven't drafted very well lately. I mean, outside of May, if you look at their draft classes, it's not very good.
0: Yeah, Will Campbell is still out, and there's big questions there.
1: I mean, even like Travion Henderson hasn't exploded as an early second-round pick. I mean, if you look at the May class, I think they had a lot of high picks, and most of them aren't even on the team right now. So,
0: and then what happens with Caleb Lomu from this past
1: year?
0: Yeah,
1: I mean, they drafted him for depth and probably to be the right tackle next year. So there's not a ton of rookie deals that you're excited about.
0: Man, I did not think that that would be...
1: I know.
0: I did not think that that would be a little more difficult than it was, but hey.
1: It was.
0: That's maybe a good thing as it relates to Sunday's...
1: Yeah, it makes it sound like, oh, the Steelers should just steamroll them up in New England.
0: Steamroll them.
1: They're better than that.
0: Patriots, 5 turnovers again. Come on, give it to me. One more segment to go. When we return on the other side, we will get to your questions, comments, concerns, and reactions of the day before we get up out of here. Wes Schuler, Matt Williamson. It's The Drive, Steelers Nation Radio on the Steelers Audio Network.
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10: I often ask myself and even ask guys I play with, you know, about the Steeler type player. Did we draft those type players, or would they come into the environment and become immersed in an environment and it becomes a part of them? I don't know which one it was, but I think that the fact that we blended so well together as a team, that we went through some difficult times as a team, helped us. You know, people look at those years that we won the Super Bowls over that 6 or 7 year span, they think everything was all rosy, but we had issues. We were just tight enough, close enough to get through that. We had the leadership and on the field and within the coaching staff to get over things like that, to get through those difficult situations. When you play, you don't think about history. You think about today. And what you got to do today. You don't think about what's going to happen after you're gone, how this team is going to be looked at, or how you're going to be looked at years from now. You think about today and doing the job you have to do today and being the best you could possibly be today. I was drafted in the fourth round, and I got a phone call, I think from Myron Cope, and to tell me I'd been drafted by the Steelers. And Myron asked me a few questions, and that was it. I mean, that was, you know, I hung the phone up, and I called my mom and told her I'd been drafted. Looking back on it, kind of comical that it would be Myron Cope that gave me a call.
11: And right down the middle of the field went John Stallworth.
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0: Final segment of the day here on this Wednesday before we really turn the page tomorrow and start to focus on Steelers New England, a massive early season opportunity for the Steelers. You could be jockeying with this team for playoff positions come December and January.
1: It could be the wild card, you know, or who knows.
0: Real opportunity to get up a two-game leg on a AFC foe.
1: It was good to see him get that week one loss, too.
0: Absolutely. I would take the Patriots dropping to 0-2. You could sign me up for that. You ain't got to twist my arm.
1: And the way Buffalo looks, I mean, again, one game.
0: Sure.
1: They certainly look like the best team in the division.
0: Yes, they do. Let's get to the questions, comments, concerns, and reactions as we close down the day's proceedings. Annie says, we now have some game film. What causes you to lose sleep? And conversely, what would you try to exploit if you were the Patriots preparing for the Steelers?
1: I actually did a podcast after we were done yesterday where I identified four or five concerns from that game and how fixable are they.
0: Right side of the offensive line.
1: Right side of the O-line.
0: Run game.
1: Yeah, lack of a run game and dedication to it. Tackling.
0: Tackling's a big one. Hitting on some more of those deep shots.
1: Yeah, the deep ball passing's a good one.
0: But I don't think tackling, to be fair, I don't think that's just a Steelers thing. I think that's a week one thing across the board.
1: Anyone who watched Denver, KC, should realize how bad
0: Every defensive coordinator is preaching to his team that they have to tackle better this week.
1: And you shouldn't have expected to be a great tackling team after not doing it at all. And no one does across the league. But I would say steel run game concerns me a lot. I mean, that's the one that I'm not confident. Or one of them was like Metcalf drops. Like, I don't think that's going to happen all year. You know what I mean? What would I be trying to exploit if I...
0: And then the other way around, yeah.
1: If I'm New England, I would definitely dial up things to challenge the O-line mentally, you know, in terms of passing things off and overload blitzes and things like that.
0: You probably said the same for Patrick Graham and the Steelers against New England's offensive line.
1: Yeah, for sure. Steelers did very, very little blitzing in week one. I would think that ramps up, but coordinators don't want to blitz if they don't have to. You know, I mean, the pass rush might be good enough that you don't have to. Watched a very good breakdown on Drake May. I mentioned it before, JT O'Sullivan does all 22 breakdowns. I watched the Drake May one yesterday. There was a lot of good in that Seattle game. But then there's three or four. Everyone just harps on the interceptions. He had three interceptions. There were three or four things where he's just pressing too much and just flat out trying to do too much, especially after A.J. Brown left the game. And kind of back to our conversation of the lack of star power, I don't think he has, like, someone just a whoopee.
0: Yes.
1: I always talk about the whoopee, you know.
0: There's not, I know I can go to Heath Miller here and get
1: yards. Yeah, right. Where's my Gronk or my Edelman or my Welker or, you know, whoever. Also, their offensive coordinator has a great reputation, Josh McDaniel. But I'm not saying the game's passed them by, but O'Sullivan was very critical on some of their blitz pickups, some of their hot adjustments, things like that that are a little outdated that I'm wondering if Graham can take advantage of. Or, you know, like sometimes May was put in conflict because schematically there wasn't an outlet for him. Like, where's the check down? Or, you know, things like that. They were pretty obvious watching the tape. But I don't think the teams are similar, but I also don't think either team is loaded with first-team All-Pros. But I also don't think that there's a lot of weaknesses when any given 11 are out there, you know?
0: Yeah. If Spencer Anderson is your weakness, that's a pretty good weakness.
1: Right.
0: Or, you know, relatively to the rest of the league. That's interesting.
1: But I'll be digging into matchups more tonight. Yeah. Matt Stats is due tonight, things like that, you know.
0: Limit that run game, make Drake May beat you without his number one target.
1: Oh, Travion Henderson was not on the injury report.
0: He was a full. So it was weird. They listed him, but he was a full practice participant.
1: Okay, so I assume he's
0: on
1: play.
0: There, but he was a full practice participant.
1: Okay,
0: today.
1: Okay.
0: So that's why I didn't mention him because I figured it's.
1: He just didn't play in week one, so I kind of forgot about him.
0: Yeah, I should have since he didn't play last week. Mentioned. I'm glad you brought that up. Let's see here. Vegeta asks. That's a Dragon Ball Z reference. I see you, Vegeta. You're speaking my language.
1: That's a what reference?
0: Dragon Ball Z. Do you remember that?
1: No.
0: It's a TV show from my youth.
1: No, gotcha.
0: Says, we were talking about stadiums that are difficult to get in and out of yesterday. Arrowhead Stadium is impeccable parking lot engineering. We went to Ben's last game there in the playoffs. Easiest in and out I've ever experienced. Granted, we did stay about 5 minutes away, so I guess traffic could have gotten worse. Interesting. Again, I've never been there. When I said yesterday that I had heard bad things about Kansas City, so I have a buddy, Matt and Tyler know this, but I have a buddy who his dad is from Argentina. Immigrated here to the United States when he was 15. So as you can imagine, to their family, Lionel Messi is God.
1: Oh, I'm sure. Okay.
0: So they went to the quarter. They went to the World Cup final, Argentina against Spain.
1: Wow.
0: They also went to the quarterfinals when Argentina played Switzerland at Arrowhead Stadium.
1: Gotcha. Okay.
0: And my buddy said it was a disaster getting out of there after that. But that might have also been because it's all people who aren't, you know, it's 70,000 Europeans.

0: and they both have, you know, basically an equal workload. I think they're happy with that situation. They don't want to take anything away from either one of them. And I don't think Heidenreich's earned it yet, you know, in terms of, do I want to give him five touches? Maybe one or two. I mean,
1: I'd still rather give him to Dowdle.
0: I mean, he would not have seen the field if it wasn't for the kneel downs, except for special teams.
1: Of course.
0: Yeah.
1: Monster Mayhem says, happy Wednesday. Wanted to ask, how differently do you think Steelers fans would react to the win had the offense hit on some of those missed chances, i.e. some of the defensive pass interferences, both called and not called, some of the drop passes being caught for touchdowns? You know, he could have potentially had two or three extra touchdowns. I think the reaction would have been way different.
0: Yeah.
1: The Steelers could have won that game 20-13, and then we're all going, oh, my goodness, Super Bowl, baby.
0: Yeah.
1: But that's week one.
0: Yeah, and so two things. First, I'll play the devil's advocate. Was what if Atlanta makes both their kicks? How different does that game feel?
1: There's always the other side of that.
0: Yeah, I mean,
1: what if Cooper Rush doesn't throw two interceptions that both directly lead to turnovers?
0: Yeah, I just don't.
1: Or that both directly lead to touchdowns. Pardon me.
0: I just don't think he's good, though.
1: No,
0: you know what I mean. But like, field goals usually are made in this league. I mean, if you make both those, Steelers starting field position is different. You know, when you take the ball over, the scoreboard's different. But I also, like, I have this in Matt's stats. I almost didn't put it in. Rodgers attempted 6 deep balls and was 0 for 6. But that makes him look bad, and that's a fact. He was 0 for 6. But there definitely was a pass interference that could have happened. There was a pass interference to Roman Wilson that did happen on a deep ball. And there should have been probably 2 catches.
1: So he could have easily been 3 or 4 out of 6.
0: Yeah.
1: And we'd all be singing a completely different tune.
0: And if you...
1: then that pass chart would look amazing.
0: Exactly. And if you include 2 pass interference calls that are hidden yardage, he might have been 3 of 6 for, even though he had 8 attempts, in reality, they would have counted for 150 yards.
1: Yes.
0: And then you're like, oh, how about the deep game?
1: How about that, baby?
0: So, yeah, it's a good question.
1: We got time for one or two more here. Ian says, how long is the leash for Dylan Cook and Spencer Anderson? I got to think if this week goes poorly again, we might see things change up.
0: I think they're much different leashes. I mean,
1: because you don't have a Maxi Honichor type waiting behind Spencer Anderson.
0: Yeah, I mean, that leash is short. I think real short. Anderson's, I think, is medium.
1: Yes.
0: I'm not sure we should lump them together just because they're shoulder to shoulder.
1: Agree. But I think they definitely both need to...
0: You can't
1: keep
0: rolling out that... If that right side of the offensive line plays like they did like that for 10 games in a row, 4 games in a row, 3 games in a row, you got to start considering things.
1: Matt, I think we should close this down because we've gotten a few people that have asked different questions along the lines of trading Joey Porter Jr., Smooth Dave, Sudesh... Brandon, a couple others.
0: There's tons of rumors, and even the Pelliceros and Schefters have said, you know, teams have called, blah, blah, blah.
1: I wouldn't want to. I'll be the first to put my hand up.
0: Mm-hmm.
1: We've all been begging to draft and develop a corner since Ike Taylor.
0: Yeah.
1: I wouldn't want to, and I would not be entertaining anything that didn't include a first round pick personally, because he's still so young, and I know you have to pay him, but he's still so young. It is a position that everybody around the NFL, it's a premium position around the National
0: Football League. It's not hard to find teams that would be interested.
1: Yes.
0: I mean, Lions, Bears, Cowboys, I mean, it go on and on.
1: Yes. And part of this too, like, I keep seeing second round pick. If you let Joey Porter Jr. walk at the end of the year, the contract that he's going to sign would get you a third round comp anyways. I don't want to.
0: You got to wait another year, but yeah, so.
1: I'd rather play him for a year and then get a third than trade him for a second.
0: I agree. That's a year's worth of his on the field action, unless he's holding out and won't play for you or whatever. Right, right. I don't know all those things. So the rumor that I heard.
1: The Detroit one, right?
0: The Detroit one was supposedly. The price was a second and a fourth.
1: I'm
0: saying no to that.
1: Matt, that pick might be in the 60s.
0: Yeah,
1: second round pick.
0: Probably in the 50s.
1: Probably late 50s. I mean, I'm not interested. I'm not interested for a top 10 corner. I'm not interested.
0: So I'll address it. You know, I mean, if I'm truly at an impasse.
1: Unless again, yes. That's the only viable outcome to this.
0: And an impasse means you cannot pass. It's not like a temporary little, you know,
1: dead end.
0: That they use the word impasse. If they're at an impasse,

0: And let's just say the Lions call me and I'm the GM. And they come to the table and say, we'll give you a 2 and a 4. I get it. That's okay value. I understand you have to pay him as well. And, you know, I get that. I don't think anyone's going to ever consider giving you Sauce 2 first for him. No. That was also a very dumb deal by the Colts.
1: Yes, it was.
0: By the way,
1: yes,
0: for a Colt, for a corner. I would counter and say your first round pick has to be involved.
1: And maybe we'll give you a 5th or something.
0: Yeah.
1: And the Steelers don't have a 4th.
0: They
1: correct?
0: Don't have a 4th.
1: From the Broderick Jones.
0: They have 2/3. They do not have a 4th. So I kind of thought, I'll give you Joey in a 4th when it came down to it.
1: Or maybe our 4th in 2028.
0: Maybe next year's 4th or whatever for your 1st. But I'd probably come back and be like, Joey in a 5th for your 1.
1: Yeah.
0: Because it reminds me, I know that that's like semantics. Like a 2 and a 4 does equal 1, kind of. But it's like the Cowboys Broderick Jones trade. Like if I'm trying to trade, think about next year's draft day.
1: Mm-hmm.
0: We both thought that if they're going to trade Broderick Jones, a 5th round pick is the proper value. And that's the value they got. I'm going to give you a 4 and Broderick for a 6 and a 3.
1: Mm-hmm.
0: I think it's how, yeah.
1: Yes.
0: Which is basically exactly a 5th round pick. But if you were to give me a 5th round pick straight up, that doesn't help me as much on draft day to move up. Where yeah. I have 2/3, I can give you a 3rd.
1: Mm-hmm. That's the first.
0: That's with the first. Right. Like, okay. Yeah, he gave me a 2 and a 4, but I say this all the time. I mean, 37ths don't equal a 3rd. You can't just keep adding pennies and to maybe, the bit.
1: If the Steelers are picking 21st and the other pick you have is 25th, that's not going to get you into the top 5, but it might get you to 11.
0: It might get you to 11, sprinkle something else in or whatever.
1: These draft picks go to 11.
0: Where 20 and 2 seconds don't get you there. You know, it just doesn't happen. I need ones to move the 8th pick in the draft.
1: I'm with you there, Matt Williamson. I am with you.
0: And I'm all ears to future ones, even from the best teams.
1: Agreed.
0: You know, future ones are get your quarterbacks.
1: That's what we're
0: you know what I mean?
1: And that's what we're going to be looking for, partner, barring something unforeseen.
0: But I'd rather he plays all year and
1: yes.
0: signs a contract after the season.
1: You and me both, brother. That will do it for us today on this Wednesday when we return tomorrow. All eyes turn to Steelers and Patriots Sunday afternoon in Foxborough. Big thanks to our buddy Mike DeFabo for joining us earlier. Shout out to Mr. TV, Tyler V, for producing on the video side of things. As always, for Matt Williamson, I'm Wes Euler. Take care, everybody. We'll talk to you tomorrow. As always, you know where to find us. It's on your 24/7 home of the black and gold, Steelers Nation Radio. 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
5: Just a couple more days to go until the Steelers make that first road trip to Foxborough. First road game of the 2026 season against the defending AFC champion, New England Patriots. And Vince, I got to be honest with you, it doesn't feel like the vibes are in the place where they most typically are when you're facing a reigning AFC champion. It feels like not just as far as the Pittsburgh Steelers fans' perspective or our perspective looking at this team on Sunday, but even the way that the league itself kind of views the Patriots this year. It's almost like you have these, oh yeah, they did win the AFC last year moments, because they certainly are not probably the first 3 or 4 teams you'd name this year as a favorite to get through the AFC conference again.
6: I don't know why either, man, because when I was watching the game versus Seahawks, they seemed pretty good. Like, I don't know why people are disrespecting them. I don't know why people don't understand that they're still a very, very good team, and they have a very, very good head coach. I mean, freaking Drake May came in second in MVP votes.
5: I know.
6: To Matt Stafford, who's a gold jacket guy. And this is like, what year is this for Drake May?
5: This is only going to be year 3 for Drake May.
6: Like,
5: yes.
6: Man.
5: This is the second season second that he was a runner-up in MVP.
6: Second season runner-up in MVP, man. Very talented guy. Very talented team. I don't know. Maybe it's because it's just like the legends aren't there. Like, they, I wouldn't say they're a legendary team like they had been before. Like, even though they went to the Super Bowl and they played well, they don't have those Hall of Fame legendary guys on the team that you're used to the New England Patriots having for so long.
5: Or on the coaching staff.
6: Or on the coaching staff.
5: Let me throw a theory out there. Could fatigue be involved as far as the entire league is concerned? Like, we spent basically the past decade plus with the Patriots being the best team in football. How dare they make the Super Bowl again so fast after Brady and Belichick left? And furthermore, you had the GOAT at quarterback forever. You found one already? You're supposed to suffer, damn it. It's supposed to be a decade of you being in the bottom of the AFC East and drafting quarterbacks and missing on them, not finding the right quarterback. I bet there's a little bit of that involved as far as how the people kind of like, well, forget the Patriots, because how dare you find Drake May already? It's not supposed to be that easy.
6: I don't know. I think people just love to hate. So I think
5: definitely true.
6: I think if anything, they'll get a lot of hate and people will just pay attention to them to watch them lose. I feel like the Patriots kind of have
5: the hate watch.
6: Yeah, they have the hate watch, the Mayweather effect. I just want to see them get beat up. Like, everybody just watches them and they just hope they do terrible.
5: But there was that back of your head moment in the Super Bowl last year where you were like, oh God, please don't win the Super Bowl.
6: Please God.
5: Like, God, if you win the Super Bowl, it's all over. You were taking that big risk last year, but they're definitely one of the more hated teams in football, despite most of the characters that you hated on being gone now. It's just that logo, I think, has become ingrained in so many fans' heads, including this fan base's, to just not like them particularly well. I'm glad you brought it to Drake May, though, when it comes to the Patriots, because that seems to be the individual that we might be sleeping on a little bit right here. And is it all based on recency bias? Because that was probably his worst performance as an NFL quarterback against the Seahawks, and especially his most recent throw, the interception that the Seahawks iced the game on in the end zone. Awful. I mean, even rookie quarterbacks know not to make that mistake. It was just a total weird moment from Drake May. I wonder if that's kind of fueling, I don't want to say overconfidence in the Steelers facing Drake May, but just maybe not like feeling the fear like you probably typically would for an MVP runner-up who's only like, what, 24, 25 years old?
6: I think it's both. I think it's two sides of that. Obviously, the NFL is a what have you done for me lately type of league. So we're always going to use your last performance to kind of judge you. We're going to judge you harshly off of your last performance. But also, he just hasn't built the credibility and consistency of one of those threatening quarterbacks that can get you every year. He, like, when people look at him, they don't see, like, Super Bowl MVP, multi-time all-pro guy, laser beam type of quarterback. Even though potentially he could be that, he did it last year. He did look that good. Last year he was that guy.
5: And but, he has all those traits, right?
6: Yeah, and then he doesn't have the weapons either to scare you as well.
5: I think
6: a quarterback is only as good as the tools that are available to him. So when you look at Drake May, you know that he's really good, but then the people that he has to deliver the ball to, they don't scare you. So when you're looking at the entirety of it, it's just like, oh, okay, like, we got to stop Drake May, but it doesn't seem that difficult on paper because he doesn't really have those dynamic threats to really go and get you. Like, everybody, all great quarterbacks have that one guy that you're like, man, it's like a combo threat. Like, you know, Ben and AB, Tom Brady, Gronk, just anybody. Just give me anybody you want to give.
5: All of them have. Rodgers, Devontae Adams.
6: Rodgers, Devontae Adams.
5: Time, Joe Montana, Jerry Rice. Like, it's just, it comes with the territory, right?
6: Yeah, but you don't really see that guy emerging at all for Drake May. And I think that's why he kind of gets disrespected and slept on.
5: I think that's a great point. And I think especially when a quarterback is in his younger stages of his career like Drake May, and you see all the potential in the world like you're seeing out of him, and he's realizing that potential being the runner-up at MVP, you really want to have players around him that can make the most out of that. And then you kind of go through an evolution, right? If you are that dude at quarterback where maybe you can have some lesser lights around you later on in your career and you can really lift that team up. Like, yeah, Rodgers had Devontae Adams, but there were also some times where Rodgers in those Green Bay years had to be an MVP and lift a lot of people up with him to his level. But I don't think Rodgers could have done that in his third or fourth year as a starting quarterback. Like, I really think that you have to help your young quarterbacks out, even the ones that are crazy skilled like Drake May. The man here who won two Super Bowls is a great example of that. Ben Roethlisberger, all the talent in the world the second he stepped on that football field, but look at the teams that were around him in Pittsburgh on. They ran the ball like crazy. Hines Ward was an established top receiver. They had guys like Plaxico Burress too and Antoine Randall-El. The defense, I don't even have to get into what the defense was bringing to the table in those years. And Ben Roethlisberger just did enough and got the team over that hump of having enough at the quarterback position to win the Super Bowl. Then as Ben evolved, he started putting up crazy numbers and he started being that star, and it was more about him carrying the rest of the team. I think Drake May can get to a point where he's carrying the rest of the team, but for the Patriots at this point in his career, they need to bring that team along as far as the skill position players are better than they have right now.
6: Well, I mean, they got to replace Diggs. I mean, I think people forget about Diggs was last year.
5: He was not bad last year.
6: He was not bad. He had 1,000 receiving yards. Like, you know what I mean? That's what you're kind of looking for. And then you hope A.J. Brown would come in and fill in that void.
5: Already going to miss.
6: He's already going to miss.
5: Well, he's basically missed the first game because he got hurt in it. And now he's on IR. So that's 5 games you're out, A.J. Brown.
6: 5 games. So who's going to step up and make that play? I mean, I'm happy they have these problems. We're just talking about Drake May.
5: Thank God.
6: I'm grateful that they have these issues. But, yeah, I think that's why they look at him and they don't really see him as a threat. I mean, he is a threat, but they don't look at him like, oh, man, he's this crazy mountain of a threat that we got to go and we got to combat every week.
5: Well, I was able to hack into some intel from the enemy, New England Patriots.
6: Oh, you pulled a New England on a New England?
5: I did. I was able to get into some hidden archives on their website, and all I did was go to patriots.com to find this. So they're not very not doing a very good job of hiding this, but they themselves have actually diagnosed potential blueprint against Drake May in the Patriots offense, and it's not going to surprise anybody as we get into it right now. This is a 5-game sample size. It started in the postseason of 2025, but that's when the Patriots offense really started to struggle. May has faced a 52.3% split safety coverage rate post-snap and a 60.9% two-high safety structure rate pre-snap, so they're changing the look on him. And the split safety coverage rate, which includes cover two, quarters, and cover six, would have been the highest mark in the NFL in 2025. So if you were to put that into a season-long sample, 52.3% of the split safety coverage rate, that would have been the most that anybody would have put at another team in the NFL. They're playing a lot of zone, too, against Drake May, keeping an eye on him because he can scramble. And for all the underneath stuff, you can jump into that, maybe make a big interception. They're playing to take away the deep stuff, the explosive plays. Patriots had the most explosive plays on offense last year in the 2025 regular season. In the playoffs, they started facing better competition, and that better competition had the counter for them, and they have yet to find their counterpunch as the New England Patriots to this coverage.
6: Without a doubt. Like, you have a young quarterback. What are you going to do to minimize him? First of all, he has a lot of mobility, so you definitely don't want to play that much man-to-man. You want to keep eyes on him because Drake May will get out the pocket and hurt you, as we've seen in that first game. He definitely can convert a lot of third downs with his legs. So playing big zones, playing zone coverage in general, keeping eyes on him, making sure he stays in the pocket. Secondly, not having to play a lot of 8-man boxes because their run game, although it's okay, it's not dynamic. They don't have a really dynamic running back that you can just hand the ball to and say, hey, minimize the exposure to Drake May. Let's get in the 2nd and 5. Let's get in the 3rd and 3s. You're not really afraid of that when you look at the Patriots' backfield. Although Henderson can explode on you, he can get out and create some good
5: full
6: runs.
5: Practice yesterday for him, too, might play.
6: Well, he can be explosive, but you're not really threatened by that downhill
5: every
6: single day.
5: You just stopped Bijan Robinson.
6: Yeah, we're not really concerned with that. So having those coverages like that and then making Drake May make decisions. Every time you play too high, you play in the quarters or cover six or some type of Tampa 2, you're making the quarterback make a decision and get you down the field like that. He has to actually convert. He has to handle his process. He has to read the defense. He has to make decisions. If you make him make 11 decisions, you're hoping that a young quarterback is going to mess up.
5: That's even a smart one like him.
6: Yeah, like, I mean, Mike Tomlin had a great quote, and I think he got it from Dick LeBeau, but chunk and explosive plays minimize a lot of great execution. Like, if you can just get 50 yards or 35 yards, then you don't have to worry about moving the ball down the field slowly and methodically. Yeah. Like, it just, you don't have to execute as much because you can just take the top off and bang. Everybody loves a one-play touchdown.
5: Yes.
6: It's the easiest thing in the world for offense to draw up because it doesn't take a lot of execution.
5: Yeah, and it also minimizes your chance of botching the execution so badly that you turn the ball over.
6: Yeah.
5: Like a 14-15 play drive, you just open up more opportunity to fumble a football, drop a pass, tip one up in the air that goes right into a defensive back's hands, where if it's a 2 or 3 play drive with a big home run, obviously your chances go down as far as that's concerned. But the fact that there is now kind of a book developing on Drake May, that has to be very concerning from the New England Patriots standpoint, because if we continue to see the Steelers this week deploy a lot of zone looks, deploy a lot of this too high safety, and they have May struggle against it again and the Patriots lose another football game. I don't know off the top of my head who the Patriots then face week three, but you know they're going to do a lot of those similar concepts. And it's just going to keep going and going and going until the Patriots can prove that they can break out of that, until Drake May can prove that he can break out of that. And I have the faith that he eventually will, because I do think he's a pretty good quarterback and will be established as a franchise guy for a long time in this league for that team. But I do also recognize that it's not an easy thing. It's not something that he can just snap his fingers and all of a sudden wake up to doing it. So I'm not expecting him to shred zone defense, shred split safety coverage against the Steelers this week. I expect another struggle for him.
6: Man, what gives me joy is the fact that we can get it done in so many ways. Like, we just played a ton of too high defense last week, a crazy amount. We put a full game of zone defense last week.
5: I know.
6: And the amount of guys that we can get it done with and the veteran presence of our defense to be able to shift and flow in and out of coverages. And we got veteran defensive backs that you can show one look and get into another look and show cover four and get into cover six and roll and adjust. And just the versatility of our defensive players to be able to show a varied amount of looks and be able to shift back into other looks. I think that's going to give him some problems considering he's already struggled against that.
5: Yeah. And we've talked about how Patrick Graham's going to be a chameleon, like based on another team where you have to play a lot of man, like the Bengals are probably a team where you're going to have to play some man coverage against.
6: Yeah.
5: Joe Burrow, we would lick his chops against too high safety and zone coverage. He's going to eat that alive, especially with those wide receivers. But we know Patrick Graham's probably going to adapt week to week to his opponents. You just saw them play impeccably zone coverage last week against the Falcons. Quarterback wasn't a challenge, but still, they were in their spots pretty much exactly where they were supposed to be 100% of the time. It was beautiful to
6: watch. Did you see? It was a post on Twitter.
5: The shot.
6: Did you see the shot? And it looked like everybody was glued to a person.
5: It was crazy.
6: And it's still a fair, as you know, man. I'm never going to go back and diss my former staff. You know, we had a lot of success with them.
5: Yeah.
6: But, man, we all can remember very vividly those plays where opposing offenses were just running scot-free smack through the middle of your defense, and everybody's like, whose man is that? Or how did that happen? But you're not seeing that with Graham's defense.
5: No, they
6: so encouraging.
5: The 11 moved as one in that zone.
6: Everybody understands
5: everybody
6: what they're doing.
5: Exactly what
6: they know exactly what they're doing.
5: And I think this week you're going to see a lot of the same kind of concepts that the Steelers did against the Falcons, despite the quarterback being a lot better. And I think that includes even if we have a new addition to our secondary in Joey Porter Jr.
6: Hopefully
5: it happens. A limited participant yesterday, but no more back on the injury report. NIR conditioning was what the Steelers termed it as. So that would be in line with what Mike McCarthy's been saying about the ramp-up period for Joey Porter Jr. He also said he's got to see that first full practice from Joey. So we'll see what happens today at practice if he gets that FP next to his name. But, you know, I know Joey is a press man corner, but against the Patriots and without A.J. Brown, I think he'll probably be thrown into a lot of zone stuff. And I think that's what the Steelers are going to want to lean on in this game on Sunday.
6: It doesn't even matter. I hate when everybody bring up this narrative like Joey Porter can't play zone coverage. Like, the man is 6'3". He got go-go gadget arms. Like, I'm pretty sure he's very difficult to throw into a zone window that Joey Porter's standing in just by how tall he is, just by his size. So I think it's crazy to say that just because he excels in press man-to-man coverage that he can't play or he can't be good in zone coverage. I think he can fit any scheme you want him to fit. He's just a talented guy.
5: And I don't think that narrative is a weird narrative that's just come out of nowhere almost, because you've heard the coaches say that same thing. Like, Joey can play zone. Like, we can do a zone with Joey Porter Jr. It's usually the other way around. Like, if you got a corner that is exclusively zone, you do not want to have him play press man coverage. He's going to get cooked almost all the time. The ones that are good at man coverage, though, can find themselves just fine inside of a zone. They know what they're doing.
6: It's all match man anyway. Like, it's very rarely only on third and long. When I say big zones, that's what I mean. I don't know if I ever clarified that. When I say big zones, I mean like a standard Tampa 2 drop back, eyes on the quarterback, read and react to the break of the ball from the quarterback hands, right? Like, a little teaching lesson for you guys. Like, man coverage, you find that your man, and your man is giving you the direction in which you break because you're looking at the person that you're guarding. In a traditional zone coverage, the person that's going to give you the break, how you identify the break of the ball, comes from the quarterback when he releases it, or even his shift in his shoulders and he's where he's looking. And when he releases the ball, then you break.
5: That's why the great quarterbacks can really eat zones alive, huh?
6: Yeah, because they'll just manipulate you. They'll shift you. They'll move you around. zone match man or zone man coverage is you identify the receiver that is proceeding to your zone, and then you lock on to that person and you play man-to-man coverage. So it's a hybrid coverage where you play man inside of zone principles.
5: And you pass him off if he leaves your zone to the next man? Sometimes, or you might have to stick with him?
6: Yeah, it just depends on, it depends on the route combinations. Gotcha. It depends on who comes into your zone and how many people you have working inside of that zone. So it all works together, man. Basically, what I'm just saying is Joey Porter can do all of that stuff.
5: He can do it all of it.
6: Like he can do all of it at a high level. Like he has great recognition. He has great length. He can play man. He can play zone. He's going to be a fantastic addition. And like I said before, I think they break their rule and try to get a deal done in the season. I think they're just, but they're going to hide it as, well, we didn't come up with a new deal. This was the deal that we offered them. And then, so technically the deal was in the,
5: we still stuck to our guns. We still had our deadline in place.
6: Nobody cares, man. Don't stick to your guns. Win a playoff game. That's what we care about. Sticking to your guns didn't get you as far as you need to get you to, and you had to get a whole new regime in there. So how about we not stick to our guns? It's been moving us forward. We've been getting more progressive. Stop sticking to your guns.
5: Well, and there's other areas where they haven't. You know what I mean? Like, there has been other areas, the way that they've been aggressive in free agency. They gave some guaranteed money to TJ Watt beyond his first year in the most recent extension. Like, there's been some wiggle room shown by this new regime from the Pittsburgh Steelers.
6: Yeah, so, I think it worked.
5: So why not a little bit more wiggle room when it comes to somebody like Joey Porter Jr.? But hey, maybe he plays on Sunday anyway. And we can be optimistic about that. Back to what the Drake May discussion, though. The zone defense that I want to play with you, what you were describing there, is the one where you keep your eye on the quarterback. Even though May is probably good enough to kind of fool you a little bit, I'm really worried about his running ability in this game, Vince. He had 45 yards against the Steelers last year, and that was the third most in the season for Drake May. I don't think he's had a 100-yard performance on the ground in his career. I know he didn't last year. But he's a very consistent, like, 35, 40-yard kind of guy on the ground.
6: I think he takes what you give him, right? I think he tries
5: to
6: get...
5: He's a smart runner.
6: He's a smart runner. He tries to get... He's not a scheme runner. They're not going to run a scheme him up from the run.
5: Maybe a couple RPOs or something like that, yeah, but not to, like, a Jalen Hurts level.
6: I think he takes advantage... I think he's really good at taking advantage of converting third downs. So he'll take a 3rd and 5 when it's manageable and you're playing a zone or you're playing 2-man, because teams love to play, NFL teams love to play man-to-man coverage on 3rd down. So he'll catch a team in 2-man and he'll scramble out for 4 or 5 yards here and there. And then he has the athletic ability where if you're not converging on him at the 5-yard, he's going to take it up and he may go 15 with it.
5: Yeah.
6: He also does that nice Russell Wilson trick where he gets on the sideline and he'll sneak an extra 4 to 5 yards on you.
5: How much does that tick you off?
6: Oh, it's so crazy. Just eat one and hit them. Like, I just tell everybody one time, just eat one.
5: Take the 15 yards.
6: Take the 15, smash them, get them on the sideline. He won't do it again.
5: You know who does that a lot, too, is Pat. Pat Mahomes. Yeah. He loves to tiptoe those sidelines.
6: So terrible. It's a sneaky 6 yards.
5: It is, and you can't do anything about it unless you take the 15-yard penalty and send
6: that
5: message.
6: You might not eat one. But I think that's going to be one of my challenges, though, for the Pittsburgh Steelers defense is how are they going to be able to spy him if they do spy him, or what are they going to do to keep him in the pocket?
5: Well, we might have a candidate as far as spying Drake May is concerned for that Steelers defense. We'll talk about him and get in depth at his position group next. It's Vince Williams. It's Tom Opperman. 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
8: Finally getting a little easier for the roads. We've got some slowdowns on the Parkway West, though. Top of the hill down to the tunnel. Some work going on in that area, too. And work going on 70. It's a slow ride both directions near Bell Vernon. I'm Bonnie Diver, Total Traffic.
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20: It's going to be cloudy today with occasional scattered showers and thunderstorms. A high near 80. Mostly cloudy tonight. Slight chance of rain showers dropping to 68. Cloudy to start the day tomorrow, then partly cloudy in the afternoon. Look for high of 77.
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1: Well, the focus of our game plan for today's show so far has been Drake May, Patriots quarterback who was runner-up of MVP last year, and it's got to be the focal point of any team, Steelers included, facing the Patriots, I would have to imagine. There's some good pieces on that defensive side of the ball. We're going to talk a lot about Christian Gonzalez at one point today, but Drake May, I think it really starts and stops with him. Back to our conversation in the first segment here, they don't have enough around him yet to get probably the most out of him, but he still is establishing himself as one of the league's better quarterbacks, probably getting close to that top 10 range. He certainly was last year, and one of the things that's a big factor with Drake May, Vince, is that mobility and that he can bring that to the table and hurt you that way. But the Steelers got some pretty speedy inside linebackers, and that's always a good formula against running quarterbacks. And I know it's a different defensive coordinator now, but he's playing with a lot of the same pieces that Mike Tomlin was playing with the past couple of years, and they were always pretty successful against quarterbacks that were mobile. I mean, their successes against Lamar Jackson are well noted, and you know, Drake May had 45 yards against them last year, but still, I think they did a decent job of keeping a lid on him and limiting him when they needed to. So they've always been pretty good at stopping mobile quarterbacks, and I'm excited to see how this unit with Patrick Graham now accepts that challenge with the first one they're facing this year.
2: It's going to be interesting to see what they do. It's going to be interesting to see what Patrick Graham does, because if he wants to play these big zone, not big zone, if he wants to play these two high defenses that's been giving Drake May problems, then containment of the quarterback is going to have to come from the defensive line, which I'm all in favor for, because we have such dynamic edge rushers and such great pass rushers up front that I'm not really overly concerned with him getting outside of the pocket. And also, if he doesn't want to do that and he wants to kind of get into a more rush front with guys like Herbig, I think you contain him that way as well. I mean, I don't think we'll have to spy him. I don't think Drake May got wheels like that. But if you want to get into a spy game, think about the options that we have to spy him. Mm-hmm. Herbig, Patrick Queen, speedy guys, Peyton Wilson. Man, Peyton. Let's talk about Peyton.
1: I think Peyton's the one. I think that's if you go spy, which I agree with you, it's not like it's a situation where it's like, hey, Peyton, all week in practice, you're the spy. Like, get ready to spy Drake May every snap. No other real assignment in this game. It's not that. He's not that dude as far as a quarterback running-wise is concerned. But there's going to be moments, I think, where Peyton Wilson's going to want to keep his eyes on number 10 in that backfield. And I think he... You'll see it come to fruition against Drake May on Sunday against the Patriots, and that's going to establish him being one of the better inside backers in this league, maybe, at handling mobile quarterbacks and keeping a lid on them.
2: I mean, who's more capable than him?
1: I don't think anybody on this defense.
2: Like, super sideline to sideline. He's playing with so, like, I feel like his instincts have grown so much after just watching that first game. Like, he's grown tremendously under Patrick Graham. Maybe it's just the defense has more structure to it, or maybe it's just easier on him because they're not asking him to do so much, so he can just play with much more consistent play. But, man, he was flying around the field when he played against the Falcons, man. 13 tackles, 5 solo tackles, 2 for a loss.
1: 2 for a loss is big.
2: How aggressive he was in the running game. I think it all comes from just his exceptional hand usage. Like, last year, everybody used to talk about, first of all, he wasn't even out there. They had run defenders, and I'm doing air quotations, because I don't think the size of a person really dictates whether or not you can be a great run defender. But I think
1: he just showed he was a really good run defender on Sunday.
2: Definitely did, right? He's playing with great hand usage. Like, his ability to fight off blocks, extend his arms, and get off of those blocks and engage in tackles, and also playing downhill so much more aggressively with so much more confidence in knowing where to fit and how to fit. He only missed one tackle out of that too, which I was kind of happy about, because he almost broke my record. And I was like, man, 13 tackles. All right, calm down, Peyton. Chill out.
1: I was in the game, 14.
2: Yeah.
1: He almost had you.
2: He almost got me. I think at some point this season, he's going to get it.
1: Whew.
2: Without a doubt, I think he's going to get it. He was right there at it.
1: He seems like he's going to be, if he ends up realizing his potential, and he's really off to a good start this year in doing that, he seems like a high-volume tackle guy.
2: Man, I just can't wait to watch him run down May. Even if he's in zone, he comes off like a running back or something and may try to escape him or Queen. Like, both of those dudes
1: are
2: so fast.
1: Or Herbig, too.
2: Man, like...
1: And Herbig's got that pursuit down
2: pat. They do have the pursuit. I think they're going to hunt Drake May up, and I think it starts and ends right there. Which goes back to what we said yesterday, man. Having this front, like having these dynamic edge rushers and all of them that you can kind of just Rolodex and throw them out there and know what you're going to get. When you're playing against a top tier quarterback like this, it kind of helps you sleep better at night knowing that you may not have to commit somebody from the secondary in order to spy them or sacrifice a little bit on coverage to worry about Drake May because you have these ferocious edge rushers and defenders that can actually hunt them up. So I'm excited about it.
1: You know, Peyton Wilson, what you said about him being able to use his hands and get off of some of the big boys that get to the second level, that's where you can really elevate to the next tier as an inside backer, isn't it? Like when you are able to take on a guard that gets to you, use your technique to fend him off, still get downhill, pursuit, make the play. What do you do against an inside backer like that? Like what is the answer as far as an offense is concerned? Like we just had a 300-pound man get worked by him and he still made the play.
2: His ability to add that pressure and help like play downhill and help get the double teams off of our down linemen. We know how dominant our down defensive linemen can be in the run game. And they're much bigger than they have been in the past as well. So you got dynamic dudes in the run game like Seabass, Cam Hayward, Harmon, Bennett, all large guys, all athletic dudes. Having Peyton be able to fly downhill and get those double teams off. So now you got Cam Hayward playing in a one-on-one. We just talked about how he plays the double team sometimes with one hand and get a hand up. We talk about how Harmon is throwing guys and ragdolling guys around. Seen a crazy clip of Seabass just absolutely twerking and throwing a center down on the ground. Like Peyton Wilson being involved and being that aggressive in the run game and being able to use his hands and defeat blocks on his own and creating one-on-ones along that defensive line is a scary thought. Like now that he's figuring it out, he's not trying to dodge blocks, but he's actively engaging them yes. and defeating them and also pursuing to the ball, freeing up those defensive linemen. Man, it's going to be terrifying to run against us.
1: It kind of clues you in a little bit onto what they were thinking when they let Alandon Roberts go. Like, we were all kind of scratching our head as far as that's concerned because all the things that you just described are things that Roberts was the only one that we saw bring to the table as far as that kind of downhill thumper in the run game.
2: Yeah.
1: But Peyton Wilson did all of those things on Sunday against the Atlanta Falcons, and he played 95% of the snaps, and Queen didn't leave the field once, so... Now, it's a short sample size, but you're starting to see what the coaches were seeing, what they were picking up in training camp and in the preseason. Like, hey, yeah, Roberts is a fine player, but what we're getting out of Wilson and Queen here is exactly what we need out of our backers, and the goal should always be your two inside backers stay on the field for all the snaps. Like, I don't want to have rotations in that position as much as I possibly can. I want two guys that are there first down, second down, third down.
2: It's a small sample size, but I definitely think that the addition of the new defensive coaches is paying dividends. Like you can see it. Like, and I hate to say that, and I hate to harp on it, because it's not my job here to come on here and diss anybody. But you can just see it. It's live on tape. Very small sample size. It is one game. Falcons are not a great team. This week will be a much better test. But I can just see the execution of technique. I can see them using things that I know for a fact they did not use last year. We were talking about how we were getting gashed. Well, yeah, because you didn't have linebackers playing downhill. You were trying to answer those questions with body types and personnel. You were trying to answer technical questions with personnel problems. You were trying to answer technique issues with personnel people. And now you don't have to do that because you're just coaching up the people that you would want to be on the field. If I have a dynamic tandem like Patrick Queen and Peyton Wilson, I want them to play 95% of the time. I don't want them to play half of the time because they can't play the run. No, they taught them how to play the run. They taught them how to beat blocks efficiently so they can contribute more to the run game. And you've seen it. Well, you've seen it live against the Falcons.
1: And again, it's just one game, but if this continues, if we're in October shows, November shows, and we're still talking about Peyton Wilson like this and he's flying around the field and he does realize that potential coming out of college, what a home run of a pick it will be for the Steelers to get him in the middle rounds and find that answer at that inside backer position to go along with Queen, who hasn't not been an answer to a certain extent when he came in for the Pittsburgh Steelers. He is a free agent next year, though. I don't know what they're going to do as far as Patrick Queen is concerned, so it'd be nice, make you feel a little nice and fuzzy if you had at least one guy locked down that was a legitimate starter and trending towards maybe being a star at that position. And Peyton Wilson was the defensive player of the year in college at NC State. Like, that's tough to do at NC State. You really got to show out at a school like that to be put on the map and beat out all those other great defensive players at Ohio State's and Texas's and all those schools that are way on people's radars and win that award and win the Butkus Award. He did it. Injuries was always the big question mark with him. I don't think there's any doubt his play at NC State was first round talent-esque, but people questioned the injury and the durability when it came to Peyton Wilson. Well, he's answered that perfectly. He's barely missed, I don't think, a game in his NFL career. He's been as durable as you could ask him to be. And now, as you just put it, he's starting to really learn how to play that inside backer position at the NFL level and doing it well.
2: Yeah, I think it's an audition. Basically, they're only going to keep one of these guys. And I would hate to see it happen to Patrick Queen again, where a similar situation when he was in Baltimore and it happened with him with Roquan. But I just don't see it happening. Like, they're going to take one. We don't have any youthful guy in the middle linebacker room right now who we're looking at is going to have that dramatic growth potential. The only person in there right now is Peyton Wilson. Even though him and Patrick Queen are the same age.
1: That's crazy.
2: It's like we've already seen what Patrick Queen can be.
1: I think his ceiling is established. Is that what you're getting at?
2: He would have to explode. He would have to do something that we haven't seen him done in order to show the coaching staff that we need him.
1: It's like, what, year six? At some point, you can't expect that to happen anymore.
2: I can't say never, because people always, you know, revitalize their game or change their game or do something. I came into the NFL, and all I could do was stop the run. I end up developing a pass rush game. So not saying that Patrick Queen can't evolve, but when you're just looking at the growth potential, he's competing with Peyton Wilson because
1: he was actively involving.
2: Yeah, he's growing. He's showing. They play like similarly, right? So they play the kind of the same way. They're both the same age. If I had to give somebody a long term deal, I'm looking at it. Who's going to provide the most production right now? Like, who's going to be the person I'm going forward with? Because what year is this for Peyton? Three.
1: This is year three for Peyton.
2: Yeah, you know, Omar loves to get those deals done before your fourth year comes around. They love to sign you early here for the Pittsburgh Steelers. And if I had to go out there and offer somebody $30 million, are you going to offer Patrick Queen $30 million? Or are you going to offer Peyton Wilson 24, 25? We're getting ahead of ourselves, obviously, but yeah.
1: But your logic is sound as far as what you would do as far as the front office is concerned, especially if Peyton Wilson ends up being the better player this year. Then it becomes a no-brainer as far as the Steelers are concerned. But focusing on 2026, I think Peyton Wilson's emergence can do wonders for Patrick Queen as well. Like, if Wilson can kind of step up and he can throw on the Batman cape every now and then, or maybe just become the Batman for that tandem, Queen has always been better suited as kind of that secondary piece in the inside. When Roquan was there, he earned second team All-Pro honors. So there can be a nice benefit to Patrick Queen here as well, as far as his play is concerned, if Peyton Wilson kind of becomes that guy.
2: Without a doubt, it would just probably have to end up being an ego thing. Does Patrick Queen want to relinquish the green dot and that status as being the number one linebacker on their team to Peyton Wilson? Like, is he gonna be comfortable?
1: Do you think you have to, though? Even if Wilson's if he's like the guy, you got to put a green dot on him.
2: Because somebody's gonna be on the field, and it's 100% an ego thing. Somebody's gonna be on the field for 100% of the snaps.
1: And it'll be Wilson at that point, yeah.
2: One person 100% is gonna have to be that guy. That is just the pecking order how that works. Like, generally, you can have two really, really good ones, but one is gonna be the guy. Even when you look back historically at the 49ers, when they had two great ones with Navarro Bowman and Patrick Willis, Patrick was the dude. LeVar Bowman was amazing.
1: Patrick Willis got the dot.
2: You know what I mean? Brian Urlacher, Lance Briggs. Lance Briggs was absurd, but
1: it's Urlacher.
2: But it's Urlacher. So tandems, it's always going to be tandems as middle linebackers go, but you're always going to have one dude that's going to be that dude.
1: And you know what? Credit where it's due. We just talked about it with their defense. There were no miscommunications whatsoever. There were no breakdowns in coverage against the Falcons. That's good green dotting from Absolutely. Patrick Queen. That's making sure that you had all your ducks in a row every time.
2: I think Patrick Queen had a good game.
1: Yeah.
2: I just think Peyton Wilson had a better game. I think Patrick Queen got better too. I think he put his hands on the play that Herbig missed the tackle. If you guys go back and watch, Patrick Queen's put his hand on an offensive lineman. He absolutely destroyed that guy.
1: That's good to see.
2: Yeah, that's great to see. And Patrick Queen is like, what, 220 pounds?
1: It's always kind of been the knock on him is that when those, what you were saying about Peyton Wilson, that he does well. When those big boys can get to Patrick Queen, he's had trouble getting off of them in his career.
2: Yeah, but he has to use his hands and use his technique. I think if he evolves and starts doing that more, he did do it better in the Falcons game. So I know that he is trending in that way. And that's how I know that it's a coaching point, because he went from not being good at it to now he's actually doing it and utilizing these things. So I think if he continues like that, he's going to continue to get better. But you're seeing Peyton Wilson do it, well, at least in the last game, he did it exceptionally well. And that's what we're looking for.
1: When we come back on the Steelers Blitz, we're throwing down Vince's challenge of the week, a specific challenge to a Steeler player or unit on the team to get better in this week's matchup than they were last week. So that's next on the Steelers Blitz on Steelers Nation Radio, part of the Steelers Audio Network.
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3: Still seeing brake lights on the Parkway West, slow top of the hill down to the tunnels. An accident around Zeeland Opal. It's northbound 79, just past Evans City. And work going on 70, east and westbound slow at Bell Vernon. A Bonnie Diver, total traffic.
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1: Vince, is it fair to say the mark of a great, a successful NFL player is one that never really settles, is always constantly trying to challenge themselves to get better week after week? Even a Peyton Wilson after 13 tackles, he's challenging himself to break Vince Williams' record next week, get 15, get 16 tackles.
2: Yeah, you got to get better every single day. You always got to have your arrow pointed up.
1: Or this league leaves you behind, right?
2: Or this league definitely eats you up because now you're on people's radar. So when you have a successful performance, now people are trying to figure out ways to identify you and to stop you from having that performance again, especially when that performance directly impacts win or losses. Like, that's what makes people so great in this league, is because you're not surprising anyone. Like, everybody expects you to go out there and be your best version of yourself, because they understand that in order for your team to have success, your team's going to need you to be that guy.
1: Yep.
2: And for their team to have success, they're going to have to figure out how to minimize you. Like, I tell people all the time, like, there's nothing harder in the NFL than starting every single game and developing. Once you get to, like, week 7 and you have that encyclopedia of film on how you play, what you're good at, what you struggle against, giving that ammunition to your opponents, that's when I'm going to get to see if you're actually a capable starter in this league. Like, those guys that come in and spot start and play sparingly and they do well, nobody was game planning against you. You were an afterthought. They were really focusing on the other guys. But the dudes that can consistently show up and break games and just kicking in the front door and everybody in the stadium sees them coming and they do it anyway. Like, how many times have you seen T.J. Watt pick off balls to the flat or pick off balls? Like, that's
1: right.
2: People know it's going to happen. They know it's a thing, yet he does it anyway. That's what makes somebody special. Building consistency over time leads to greatness.
1: To, you know, kind of use a baseball analogy for it, it's like, you know, that young player comes up from the minors, right? They're just throwing fastballs down the middle. He takes them deep all the time. He's got like 10 home runs in his first few weeks at the big leagues. Then all of a sudden, all right, hold on a second. Who is this guy? We got to maybe start actually trying to game plan around him. Then they start throwing breaking stuff and they're in on his hands. And next thing you know, he's in his Ofer slump. Until you show that you can punch back and hit one of those in-breaking things or the curveball, or when Peyton Wilson's getting game planned against and you still have 13 tackles, that's when you really show that you've made it and you've established yourself in this league and you belong there. With all that in mind, though, we have a new segment here on Thursdays before the next week's opponent. We're going to talk about Vince Williams' challenge of the week, a challenge that we're going to set out to a player, a unit, something about the Pittsburgh Steelers that we want to see, need to see improve from last week to this week. So, Vince, lead us off here. What is your first challenge of the week?
2: My first challenge of the week is for the defensive staff and Nick Herbig to figure out how are we going to get him to make an explosive splash play on the defense this week. Like, what are we going to do to get him a sack, to get him an explosive TFL? How are we going to get him more involved in the playmaking? We've seen the other two guys. I think it's going to be more difficult now to get Highsmith and TJ off the field, considering they just had two big games. Both of those guys had two great games. Mm-hmm. So are you going to minimize their edge rush opportunities when they just had two sacks in a game? Probably not. I'm thinking it's going to be difficult to convince them to come off the field more, especially in third down situations or pass rush situations when they just had two sacks. So how are we going to get Herbig going? How are we going to get him a sack this week is my challenge.
1: Can I throw a theory out at you?
2: Give me it.
1: Do you think they were kind of hiding Herbig a little bit and what his true usage was going to be against the Falcons?
2: Like, no.
1: Like, we don't need him that much to get by here? You don't think so? I'm reading too much into that?
2: He played a lot.
1: But not in a pass rush setting.
2: He rushed a little. He rushed, but
1: you,
2: I mean.
1: Are you saying you need more of that, though, from him?
2: I just think you got to come up with different ways to rush him. Like, what are you going to do? How are you? Herbig is good. He's athletic. He can play in space. When he was projected to come out of the NFL, people were considering moving him.
1: I remember that.
2: To inside linebacker.
1: People thought the Steelers might do that.
2: Yeah, and I could definitely see him having some success off the ball. But what he does best is hunt quarterbacks.
1: Without question.
2: So how are they going to get him more involved in attacking the line of scrimmage, downhill, making plays in the backfield, and getting after this dynamic young quarterback that we have to go see about?
1: No, it's a great challenge. You gave him $100 million in the offseason. He's now a $25 million a year man. You have to bring more to the table as a staff for him to make big plays. It's just a must. He's on the field like a starter. That's a good start, but the impact's got to be there. And I agree. It was more so where the coaches were putting him in week one for his impact, right? Like Herbig was just doing what he was coached to do. And we just established the defense moved perfectly pretty much that entire game. Like he didn't mess up an assignment. Like he wasn't glaringly in a bad position on the tape, right?
2: Yeah.
1: But it's just you need to have him do a little bit more as far as what he's great at.
2: I don't know if they were just playing quarters and he was just reading the line of scrimmage and just playing very fast off of the quarters read. He was in the quarters flat. And he, you know, when you play the quarters flat, you read number two. And number two receiver gives you your run or pass read because, generally speaking, that's going to be the person that's going to go to the flat. Some type of situation like that. He's reading number two receiver. So I don't know if he was just quick triggering off of the down block from the number two receiver. If he see number two receiver in a run posture, then he was just attacking the line of scrimmage. Well, I couldn't tell if it was that or if it was actually just a blitz where he was attacking because he was in the blitz game. Because it seemed like a stunt, and then Herbig was kind of blitzing off of the edge, and Alec Highsmith was sliding down and was stunting inside and we were blitzing. But they say they didn't blitz that much when you were looking at PFF and the stats. Say we didn't have that many blitzes. But I don't know how they're going to get it done. But I would love to see Herbig in a more of a blitz posture, just attacking, attacking, attacking, getting after the quarterback. I think we're so versatile.

0: you said, like, actually, like, or isolating them, like, put TJ and Highsmith on one side, put Herbig on the other side. What are you going to do?
1: There's so much exciting things you can do with Herbig. We've talked about it all offseason. I think it was a little bit like a disappointment in week one where it was like, ah, we wanted to see a little bit more of him. We wanted to see him diversify a little bit more on that defensive side of the ball.
0: Yeah. It almost seems like we're hating on TJ and Alex. So, like,
1: and they had two sacks each.
0: And they had two sacks each. It was like, ah, like, boom.
1: The formula worked.
0: Boom. For Herbig.
1: Yeah, like, I think the coach has schemed up pretty decent game plan, honestly. But I think you're right for your challenge, though. You need more out of Herbig.
0: You ever seen that Christopher Walken skit on SNL when they were doing the cowbell?
1: More cowbell, of
0: course. That's all with Herbig. I just need more of that cowbell. Like, I need more of that Herbig, man.
1: This is Bruce Dickinson we're talking to here, all right? If he says he needs more cowbell, we need more cowbell. This is Vince Williams we're talking to here. If he says he needs more Herbig, give him more Herbig. All right, my challenge of the week, I want that offensive line to get a lot more push at the line of scrimmage. And that's going to be a lot easier said than done with guys like Barmore and Milton Williams on that defensive front for the New England Patriots. But I need to see the blue jerseys of the Patriots, assuming that's what they're going to wear on Sunday, getting pushed into the defensive backfield, and those white jerseys of the Steelers really controlling the line of scrimmage. And then that helps the running game, and then that helps third down conversions, and then that helps the offense with explosive plays. All of it just works together so much better if your offensive line gets that push. So that's my challenge. Push those guys off the ball.
0: I'm loving it, man. I love some bully ball. And I definitely think they're going to need it because, like I said before, AFC road game, home opener for New England, crowd's going to be hyped. They hate us. They're going to be rooting against us. It's going to be very difficult to communicate early in the game. So I think establishing the run, and definitely in a punishing way, is going to be a good way to settle the whole team down, settle the game down, settle the crowd down.
1: Let's let some doubts creep into the crowd too, right? Because the team is solid. Vrabel's a great coach. You're not going to have them doubting themselves in week two. But let's make those fans feel a little uneasy, right? Let's have them stare down the barrel of that 0-2 start early in the game. Start really punishing them with that running game, 7-0 lead. Actually, let's break our streak. Let's score 14 points in the first quarter.
0: That'd be nice.
1: Have them kind of looking around like, what's going on right now? We just went to the Super Bowl last year. Now we're getting blasted at home by the Steelers. Start having that doubt kind of creep in. You'll suck the energy right out of that home crowd. You said it yourself, I think, when we were first doing our show, like the first week. You were a guy that liked to quiet people more than hear the crowd explode. Isn't that more satisfying?
0: Super villain mode. Yes. There's nothing better, especially when you're an underdog. Like, being an underdog and going on the road.
1: Yeah, because they're like, what's happening?
0: What is going on? We're supposed to win. I used to tell them all the time. We used to get late in the games. So I'm like, you guys aren't doing any celebrating tonight, brother. Brother, you guys are going to go home. And you're going to get ripped on film on Monday. You're going to get ripped. Like, your kids are going to go, like, you're going to go home and your wife and kids are going to be like, baby, what happened? You lost. That's what happened, you loser. Pack it up. Ain't no celebrating tonight. Get out of here. Beat it.
1: It's awesome to deflate a team like that. And bully ball is a great way to start deflating a team and deflating a crowd like that. When you just start rubbing it down their throats, you keep the ball under your control, which, again, Drake May, he's a great quarterback, trending to be that. You want to keep it out of his hands as much as you possibly can. You run the football, you keep your time of possession up, you limit his opportunities.
0: Yeah, I think it's going to be very similar to the game plan they have going on as well. Like, you want to limit the exposure to your quarterback, and you don't want him to get beat up, or you don't want to have him make a mistake. And that's what we're kind of looking for, man. Like, how do we settle the waters? How do we minimize our exposure to making mistakes and really just take the life out of that crowd and really trying to own and dominate momentum? Because you have a young team like that, and you give Drake May confidence and momentum, he's going to use that as energy to fuel his whole team. But if you can kind of possess the ball and own time possession, that's going to put pressure on him. Now he's thinking to himself, shoot, I got to score. Like, I got to score every single time I get the ball, because every time Aaron Rodgers can get the ball, we don't really get an opportunity to get it back. So the options become, not the options, the opportunities become limited.
1: One more thing I want to touch on when we come back that has to do with running the football, and something that it can really help the Steelers offense do so much better, or at least more frequently than we saw in week one. We'll get into that. I got some Patriots defensive players that we got to talk about as well. That's on the way on the Steelers Blitz on Steelers Nation Radio, part of the Steelers Audio Network.
2: 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Pretty heavy delays on the inbound side of the Parkway West now. From just past Carnegie, you'll see those brake lights to the top of the hill and then down to the tunnels. We had an earlier accident there and some work going on, too. On 70, a slow ride near Belle Vernon, east and westbound with work going on. I'm Bonnie Diver, Total Traffic.
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14: You know, we got football in this city tonight, Vince. We don't have to wait until the Steelers kick off on Sunday to get our fix. Pitt Panthers hosting the Syracuse Orange. Our producer, Gino, he's a Syracuse guy. He's not here today. Do you think he's scared of me? Do you think he's running away from me today?
15: I don't know. I think he's plotting on you. You better watch your back.
14: Oh, my God. Like, when I come out of the studio, he's going to get me, blindside me? Oh, dear God. We should have had, like, a bet against Gino, have him had to do something once Pitt whoops on Syracuse tonight. Syracuse has never won at that stadium.
15: Man.
14: Since it became Heinz Field in 2001, then Acrisure Stadium, they have gone over. And Vince, they play there every other year. This rivalry's been going on for over 100 years. So it's tough sledding for the old Syracuse Orange, and I hope it will be tonight as well. But we ain't going back to school. We'll talk about college football tomorrow on the show. What I want to talk about here in this segment, Vince, is we were talking about the running game. That was my challenge. Offensive line, get that push. Let's run the ball more effectively, because then that's going to lead to something very crucial to Aaron Rodgers in this Mike McCarthy offense, the play action pass. We didn't really see much of that against the Atlanta Falcons, did we?
15: No, we didn't, because we couldn't just establish the run. So, I mean, what good is a play action pass fake if you can't give a, like, what are you faking?
14: See, I always was under the impression that sometimes those token ones can still work, but you put cold water on me during the break when I brought that up. You're like, nah, no linebacker or safety worth his weight is going to get sucked into that.
15: I mean, you might catch the rookie that they had for the Falcons on a couple of them, but you're not beating Robert Spillane with a token play.
14: Hell no.
15: With a token play action fake, I can tell you that.
14: You know what? You're not beating anybody in that Patriots secondary either. Gonzalez, Byard, like, those guys have been around the block and then some. They know that if it's just a play action for the sake of play action, even if you do hand the ball off and we're kind of reading that it's play action for the play, we'll end up cleaning up that running game. We're not going to worry about that too much.
15: Oh, yeah, without a doubt, man. Great vets back there. Really good coach team. They're not going to be biting on any fool's gold.
14: That's why you got to run the ball well, because that's Rodgers' bag, and it always has been. And even last year with Arthur Smith, you saw a lot more play action, and Rodgers is still elite as far as that ball skill is concerned. The way he holds it into that gut in that last second, and then he really kind of quietly slips it out and he hides it on his thigh. I remember in the Seattle game, he could have been murdered because there was a free rusher for the, I forget who it was, for the Seahawks, but he committed at an Oscar acting level to the play fake that the guy just ran right by Aaron Rodgers, kept pursuing Jaylen Warren, and little did he know, he had a free shot on the quarterback with the ball, literally within his arm's grasp. Just had no idea that Rodgers had it there. And then Rodgers is able to turn the ball upfield for a big play. He might be one of the better play action pass quarterbacks in the history of this league, and he's still so good at it. That can't not be a part of the Steelers offense. The play action has to come alive.
15: And you got Mike McCarthy, who's old school coach like that. He's going to be able to utilize it. I think it's a subtle skill, and it's a lost art in today's game, because these guys are coming out of college where 99% of the time in shotgun, so they don't ever have to turn their back to the defense. But, man, when you really look at it, it's such an effective tool to get your receivers down the field and actually put the defense in conflict. You know I'm all about that. That's why I love RPOs, play action pass, anything where you can kind of confuse the defense or put the defense in conflict where they have to decide between run or pass. You're going to find people running wide open. And nobody does it better than Aaron Rodgers over the last past two decades.
14: I don't think so. And
15: he's probably going to be the best person at it for a long time until you see some type of shift back to making people play like that.
14: Yeah.
15: Because he's had so many reps at it. He's got so good at it over the years.
14: Well, you know, that's the biggest problem with college quarterbacking today, don't you think? And they just have no preparation for the pros really whatsoever.
15: Yeah.
14: There's no trying to get them at the skills that they need for the professional level of quarterbacking. It's about simplifying it as much as you can at the college level so you can maximize what you do there. Like tonight for Pitt Syracuse, when we at the game, I bet I didn't see a single under center snap the entire football game. Not a single one. When Pitt beat Central Florida last week, Vince, 12-7, crazy rainstorm. They're kneeling out the clock. They kneel out the clock from a pistol formation.
15: That's
14: crazy.
15: They
14: can't even get under center. They can't do it. And Mason Heinschel, Pitt's quarterback, he's got pro potential on the horizon. Not this year, but maybe a year, third round pick, fourth round pick, something like that.
15: Yeah, he's solid.
14: He can't take it under center. How is that a thing? It drives me crazy that like these college kids cannot do that. It doesn't serve them well for the pros. And you see how useful it is to get at that line of scrimmage and manipulate things like Rodgers does when he's under Zach Frazier and he's barking right in front of those defensive linemen and he's right in those linebackers' faces. It's just a much different way to control the tempo of a game.
15: I just think it's kind of a lost art. I think everybody, I mean, because it's really, I think personally, it's because of the hashes that you play with in college football.
14: The wider hashes.
15: The hashes being so wide, it actually plays more into spread game. Mm-hmm. So since you don't have to play a condensed game, you kind of lose the art of the condensed football game. And play action is a huge part of the condensed football game because everybody's packed in so
14: tight.
15: The more
14: condensed you are, the better it is, yeah.
15: I mean, you have to find a way to generate space in the NFL because of that. You have to find a way to manipulate the space that you have because the hashes are much tighter and defense are much closer to you. So how do you do that? You run the ball effectively, and then you create space by stretching them out vertically with the play action pass game. You don't need to do that in college because you can just put somebody all the way over there on the other side of the hash and it creates space naturally.
14: Well, hopefully that comes to fruition more this week, is some more play action against the Patriots. And hopefully that is a product of the Steelers running the football more effectively against New England. When we come back in our next segment, we got our How to Lose a Game in Five Ways segment that we do, detailing how we think the Patriots end up victorious on Sunday. But I wanted to shift a little bit before we get there to the defensive side of the ball, because it is a lot easier said than done to get more push as an offensive line to be better in the running game against New England than against Atlanta. Atlanta was an easier test as far as running the football is concerned, at least I think. Barmore, Milton Williams, even our old buddy Robert Spillane, great in run support. Like, that is a really tough run defensive front for the New England Patriots. Now, they're not that great at pass rushing. They're a little deficient there, but they can stop the run.
15: Oh, for sure. And I definitely think Robert Spillane is going to have a big game versus the Pittsburgh Steelers. I think that he kind of got a raw deal from Pittsburgh. We undervalued what he was.
14: How could you not say that after he went to Vegas and started? Yeah. And then he started in the Super Bowl last year.
15: So he's two contracts in after we didn't
14: as
15: offer
14: a starter.
15: Him as a starter. He was a freaking Super Bowl captain. I'm a big fan of Robert Spillane.
14: He's their green dot guy, right?
15: Yeah, he definitely is. I always knew Robert was going to be good when he got a chance. He was a big part of the reason why I was like, I'm cool retiring. Like, these guys are going to step in and do fine. I think Robert Spillane is a fantastic linebacker, and I definitely think he has a chip on his shoulder, and he's going to play well.
14: Pittsburgh.
15: Yeah, he's going to play well every time he sees, though, that emblem. Like, he wants to
14: He feels like
15: out.
14: He should be in the middle of that defense.
15: He does. So. I mean, I'm pretty sure he's happy with how it turned out for himself.
14: Yeah, I think so.
15: But he's definitely going to have a little edge to him because he's going to want to show him, like, hey, this is what you passed on. I'm going to dominate you every time I see you.
14: I don't think Steelers fans will ever forget the hit that Spillane put on Derrick Henry in the hole.
15: Still to this day, the loudest hit I've ever heard personally.
14: Ever, right? Oh, yeah. That was the COVID year, was it not?
15: It was so gnarly.
14: So you were there. You were on the field.
15: And it wasn't a lot of fans in the stadium, so you could really
14: COVID,
15: hear it. And when you heard it, I was like, oh, my, it sounded like a car crash.
14: And I remember it was such a big game, too, because they were undefeated, too, I believe, Tennessee, heading into that game. Two undefeated teams, kind of that measuring stick. You guys whooped them. And that play was just unbelievable. What a tone. I think they even scored a touchdown after that, but we all forget that because the tone that was set from that crushing hit by Spillane on someone like that. I mean, I'm sure that was one of the things that made you recognize of him, like, oh, this guy's got something in the tank. Like, he can be somebody one day.
15: No, it wasn't really that. I
14: no?
15: mean, Spillane was always aggressive. For me, it was always his work ethic.
14: Okay. You like, know, he was going to make sure he got there.
15: He had that undeniable work ethic. He had the relentless pursuit of getting better every single day. And when you see younger players have that tenacity when it comes to improvement, you know they're going to be good in this league.
14: Well, Spillane has definitely made himself a nice career in this league and has found himself a very nice home in the middle of that Patriots defense. But the man that you have to pay attention to the most when it comes to that New England Patriots defense is without a doubt Christian Gonzalez.
15: Oh, yeah.
14: They just signed to a contract extension this offseason. He is now the highest paid corner in football based on average annual value. I think it's like $34.5 million.
15: Sheesh.
14: It's pretty nice. And he's kind of one of these jack of all trades type of guys too, where you're going to see him outside. He can be in the slot. He can blitz you. He's good in run support. He's an incredibly dynamic player. And I think you're talking about Drake May in terms of the star on the offense that you got to worry about. It's no doubt Christian Gonzalez on defense, who you got to always be aware of.
15: He does everything well.
14: Yeah.
15: I put him right there with Pat Surtain, man. Like, they do everything well.
14: That's a defensive player of the year, so that's high praise.
15: I mean, they do everything well. He's exceptional in every area of the game. Exceptional footwork, size, length, speed, explosiveness. He's more intelligent than people give him credit for. He's more physical than people give him credit for. All-around true baller. I think it's going to be a great test for our wide receiver core. Definitely for DK.
14: I was just going to get there. Like, what do you think the deployment is of Christian Gonzalez in this game? Is it a strictly, I got DK, I'll take him out of the game? Or are they going to try to move him around a little bit? Right, left it? I don't know.
15: I don't know how they're going to do it, man. But I just know at some point it's going to be a matchup because it's a marquee matchup. At some point, you're not going to be able to run from it, and they're going to find a way to get him over there on DK because DK is our biggest offensive receiving threat. So it's gonna happen.
14: And here's the other thing. If you're DK or whoever you are and you find yourself across from number zero, don't look at that as like, okay, well, Aaron's going to go somewhere else on this play because he's going to ignore Gonzalez. Like, okay, lesser quarterbacks, yes, they will ignore Gonzalez when they play the Patriots. They'll try to avoid him like the plague. Rodgers is going to accept that as a challenge. He's going to want to test him. You know, when they give single coverage to DK, but that single coverage is Christian Gonzalez, that's sound practice by the Patriots because he's that good of a defensive back. But Rodgers is going to want to test that. He's going to want to put a ball up their high point, see if DK can go up and grab it, see if he can run by Christian Gonzalez. There's no shying away from anybody on the football field if you're a quarterback of that caliber. So I'm not saying that the game plan is going to be attack Gonzalez, but they're not going to leave him untested all game long.
15: I don't even think it goes back to testing him. I think A-Rod is just so secure in what he has going on inside of the offense.
14: He doesn't care who it is.
15: He don't care who it is. He's going to do what the offense dictates that he does, or he's going to make adjustments around what he sees is the best play. And I don't think anybody is talented enough to escape him making the adjustment that he feels is the right play to make. If DK's one-on-one and they're shifting the formation away from him, I mean shifting the coverage away from him, and they're giving him that one-on-one, he has enough faith in DK and enough faith in himself that he believes that him and DK can win that two-on-one matchup. Because when it's man-to-man coverage and you don't really have any safety help over the top, it's not really a one-on-one. It's a two-on-one because you got the quarterback and the receiver versus the DB. And I definitely believe that Aaron Rodgers has the confidence in himself and DK that he's going to win that two-on-one matchup versus anybody.
14: And, you know, even if deep down he's not has the ultimate confidence in DK yet about to do that, he's going to force feed him and pretend like he has that confidence.
15: You seen the interview, right? I mean, you seen what he said.
14: What did he say?
15: He was like, I have the utmost faith in DK. He was like, DK's my best friend.
14: Speaking it into existence.
15: Yeah, he was like, DK's my best friend on the football
14: because
15: team.
14: Knows the offense needs him to be that guy or else it's not going where it needs to go. Like, they don't get to the place where they ultimately want to be in McCarthy's offense, Rodgers' final year, without a receiver of that caliber.
15: So you don't believe it. You're like, he might just...
14: No, I believe he has... I don't think he lied to anybody. But I think there's a little bit of a motivational tactic there for sure. Like, I think that he's kind of... He knows that if we don't have that connection, this doesn't really lead to where it can ultimately lead to. So I got to force it a little bit. I got to force feed it.
15: Aaron Rodgers with the 3D chess moves, man, in his interviews.
14: You know he always does that.
15: He always does that. I kind of love it, though. I like it.
14: And you know what is... What was so refreshing about it last year, like Russell Wilson was like a real rah-rah guy and everything was so positive, overwhelming. When Rodgers started to speak to the media, it was like, that's what QB1 sounds like when he talks. I remember Ben Roethlisberger now. Like there's a different kind of tone to this. There's challenges that they lay out. Everything they speak is calculated. And it's just like, there's the leadership. There's the QB1 that we've been missing. And he's certainly going to, like we said, not fear anything as far as the Patriots defense gives them. I also think what we saw against Atlanta that's encouraging is they were stacking the box a lot against the Steelers run. And the Steelers were bad at running the football. But they threw the ball 40 times because they're like, if you're going to put eight guys in the box, we're going to throw over the box. And they would have done it a lot more successfully if the receivers would have caught the football. I think same thing's going to happen week to week. Like, if you decide to sell out against the run, we're going to have no qualms of throwing over you. We're going to try to push the ball down the field this time.
15: I could definitely see it happen this week. Yeah. I definitely can feel that the Patriots feel like they like their DBs more than we like our wide receivers.
14: Oh, that's the case.
15: And they'll load the box and be like, go ahead, throw 40 times and see what happens.
14: You already sucked running the football in week one. Let's see if you can do it now with a loaded box and a better loaded box than the Falcons had.
15: Better loaded box, better secondary.
14: I could see it. I could absolutely see the Patriots offering that challenge to the Steelers. The problem is, this ain't the Steelers of last year, which might run into that challenge like someone just running into a brick wall. They're going to throw over the Patriots if they do that.
15: Oh, for
14: they
15: sure.
14: Sell out to stop the run. They'll test Gonzalez. They'll test the secondary. Rodgers will throw 40 times if he has to, and he'll throw the ball downfield.
15: And I'm just more confident they'll have an answer for it. They'll figure it out.
14: The Steelers.
15: They'll figure it out.
14: This time, this year, yeah.
15: Absolutely.
14: And they have better skill at the wide receiver position.
15: To do it.
14: Yes. Man, it really stinks the way we had to talk about the receivers in week one, specifically DK Metcalf, because the game was there to be had as far as the passing game was concerned. They had a lot more left on the table. And I know it sucks in the moment because you have to react to those drops and it hurts, but like, there's a little bit of silver lining there where it's like, hey, if receivers just do what they're supposed to do, things were open. The scheme looked great and the quarterback was putting it where it needed to go. So there's a little bit of optimism you can take from a poor performance like that, where it's like, well, they dropped a lot, but they were open. They had the ball in their hands at least.
15: Well, I think you're not going to be – I think what you can take out of it really is that you have an offensive coordinator, you have a head coach and a quarterback that's not going to be gun-shy. So you know it's not going to be a lack of opportunities based on what your last performance was. Aaron Rodgers may throw it 40 times again. And you may get another set of 10 opportunities to catch those balls, DK. Like, I'm telling you, they love to throw the ball. They want to throw the ball. They're not going to shy away from it just because you have one bad game. It's not going to happen.
14: No, and they can't shy away from it either. You know what kind of proves my point about how Rodgers isn't going to be scared of anybody? Look at the middle of the field and how much they went after Jesse Bates against the Falcons. Jesse Bates is probably the best member of that Falcons defense, the best player in that secondary. A.J. Terrell's pretty good, but Jesse Bates is really, really good. And, I mean, it was a point of emphasis the last time the Steelers played the Falcons to avoid Jesse Bates because he's going to make a play against you. That wasn't the case against them this time. Rodgers used that middle of the field at will. Wasn't scared of anything that they were throwing at him.
15: Like I said, it's Aaron Rodgers, man. Like people, I mean, yeah, he's unk. He's 42.
14: But he has a status like that in the
15: league.
14: He's
15: not afraid of anybody, and he still has the arm talent to get it done. So, I mean, Aaron is not going to shy away from any challenge. I don't think he's going to look at any defense and think to himself, they're going to dictate to what he can do offensively with the weapons that he has. And that's encouraging because we haven't been able to say that for a while. But now we got a quarterback that can stand in there and say, hey, I don't care what you guys throw at me. I don't care who's on the other side of that line of scrimmage. I'm going to go out here and effectively control this game plan, and I'm going to make the throws I need to make to win these games. And now Aaron Rodgers walking this line between that savvy vet quarterback that's playing with house's money, but he's actually your starting quarterback.
14: Yeah, it's not like a Flacco or Fitzpatrick where he has to come in off the bench.
15: Yeah, he's not coming, but it's the same vibe. It's like, oh, I'm going out here. I'm going out with a bang, baby. I'm chunking it.
14: I'm also still really good.
15: And I'm also really good. Yeah. So, man, it's fantastic to watch, really.
14: Well, his final first road game of the season happens on Sunday for Aaron Rodgers. Hopefully the Steelers will get a win, but what if they get a loss? How to lose a game in five ways is next. Vince and I will break down how the Patriots are victorious, if indeed that does come to pass, on the Steelers Blitz on Steelers Nation Radio, part of the Steelers Audio Network.
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17: Heading northbound on 79, you've got slowdowns near 910 Wexford in that construction zone area. They've got an accident there. Heading in on the Parkway West, you're slow top of the hill down to the tunnels. Parkway East just Edgewood, Swissville. A Bonnie Diver, total traffic.
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24: It's going to be cloudy today with occasional scattered showers and thunderstorms, a high near 80. Mostly cloudy tonight, slight chance of rain showers dropping to 68. Cloudy to start the day tomorrow, then partly cloudy in the afternoon. Look for high of 77.
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14: Look, obviously, we don't think the Steelers are going to lose this game on Sunday. That would be foolish. We're the Pittsburgh Steelers. We win football games, but you got to have some contingency plans in life, right? And we got contingency plans on this radio show here. So on Thursdays, we like to paint the picture of how the Patriots or that week's opponent can potentially beat the Steelers and on Monday end up being the victorious team. We call it How to Lose a Game in Five Ways. My number one way that you lose this game, Vince, is very simple. Drake May just goes off. Drake May plays like an MVP runner-up, three touchdowns, maybe runs for 50 yards, runs another touchdown in as well. Efficient in the passing game. They run the ball well as well. Oops, I went ahead a little bit to one of my other ones, but it all comes down to at least the main reason I think you can lose this game is Drake May plays like Drake May did last year.
15: I can see that. And also knowing who he is and knowing a little bit about him, he'll accept that challenge from the mistake that he made last week, and he'll have a chip on his shoulder. And a home opener for him, he's going to want to have success after going in there and kind of dropping the ball at the end of the game and losing the game for him. You can definitely expect him to come back and respond from that. So I can see that happen. I can see that being a winning condition for him.
14: Yeah, you know, it makes you a little nervous, I think, if you're a Steelers fan, that the bounce back is there potentially for him.
15: It's exciting, right?
14: The hunger, though, that he could really want to prove a lot of the naysayers after week one wrong by having a massive performance in week two.
15: Yeah, but you don't really get any credit. You don't get any due or love for beating people at their worst. You want to see people coming in really trying to get you, really trying to gouge you, and people stepping up to that challenge and making those plays. Like, big-time players make big-time plays in big-time games, and I want the challenge. Yeah, come here. Give us your best, Drake May, so we can see where we are, too, and how we fit up against the best.
14: I think that's a real good point. Like, we've said before that this is a measuring stick for the Pittsburgh Steelers. The defense played as great as you could ask for, mainly against the Falcons, but, like, it was Cooper Rush at quarterback. So let's have a performance that we can really hang our hat on against Drake May at quarterback. Then all of a sudden that measuring stick is telling us, hey, we really might have something here on this defensive side of the ball. Bring on Joe Burrow, T. Higgins, and Ja'Marr Chase, and let's really test this thing out. But Drake May is my number one reason of how to lose a game in five ways. What do you got? What's your number one reason?
15: My number one thing that could happen is us not evolving from the first week and not learning from our mistakes.
14: That was my number four reason, or five reason.
15: No, my number one thing, putting the ball on the ground, fortunately we got that back. But if we cannot establish the run.
14: Yes.
15: Fumbles. This is a good coach team, man. They ball search. Like, the New England Patriots will get the ball away from you. We won't be as lucky to be able to get those balls back if we fumble the ball, if we're putting the ball on the ground, if we don't take care of the ball. We won't be fortunate enough to get that back. And I think if you keep it close and you let them stay in it, the turnover margin become huge. And you can't put those balls on the ground and you can't make the same mistakes you were making last week and have those mistakes carry over into this week against a good team on the road. They'll beat you.
14: Yeah, like I said, that's my number five reason. You have it at number one, though, and I respect that because that's the thing you can control yourself is improvement on yourself. One thing that you didn't mention there that has to be improved in self-improvement, receivers got to catch.
15: Oh, for sure.
14: Football, big time. My number two thing, the Patriots protect the ball on offense. If you remember last year, they turned it over five times against the Pittsburgh Steelers in Gillette Stadium. Including a crucial one with Ramondre Stevenson going in for a touchdown, fumbles. I think it was Cam Hayward who forced that fumble. Steelers recover. That's a massive swing, Vince. In a game that ended 21-14, the Steelers defense took a touchdown off the board and took all of the points off the board. They didn't even let him get a field goal out of that. So the turnovers were the big thing last year at Gillette Stadium. The Steelers had two turnovers in week one. That is a ball-hawking defense, even without Mike Tomlin there anymore. That's still going to be part of their calling card. And I think if you're the Patriots, if you protect the football on offense, that makes your chances of winning going way up.
15: Absolutely. For my next one, I have specifically DK having a big game. Okay. I didn't put it into the wide receivers having less drops, but I specifically want to focus on DK having a bounce-back game. If he doesn't, if they're able to control him and he has another repeat performance of what he did last week, this can kind of become a crescendo effect where we're starting to look at him. And we already know, I'm not going to say he's a head case, but he is a heady type of guy. And having 2 weeks back-to-back and not playing up to expectations for himself and for the fan base and for the organization, I think that can cause problems. And we don't want to see that. So he definitely has to have a bounce-back game. If he doesn't, I think it can be bad for us.
14: You said you don't think the physicality gets in his head, right? You don't think that if you're a little rough with him at the line of scrimmage, it can kind of get to him?
15: I think more than that, just not having success gets to him. I wouldn't say it's the physicality.
14: It's not getting bumped. It's dropping a ball.
15: It's dropping a ball. Like, I think he's like, man, when he doesn't make the play, he's not having the type of game that he wants to have. I think he'll start to kind of get a little heady on you. You got to kind of calm him down. He'll get more aggressive. He'll start playing a little on edge.
14: Well, with that being said, other teams have to know that about him too. Like, there's a poking the bear method to playing him, don't you think? And I think AJ Terrell was doing that for the Falcons. Yeah. I mean, you said earlier in the show when those quarterbacks do that stupid tiptoe down the sideline, pop him, get a 15-yarder. Maybe there's a guy, hey, if you get a 15-yard DPI on DK, grab him early. Yeah. You know what I mean? Just let him know you're there. Just let him know.
15: It could be. I hope it isn't. But I mean, well, definitely.
14: If you're that size, it should not be. I mean, you should be the one that's physically imposing your will on the other players.
15: Are you saying they have a hack-a-shack for DK? The hack-a-DK?
14: I'm not saying it's a thing yet. I'm just saying I'm a little worried about it. Because they were hacking him like crazy, the Falcons were. To the point that it should have been called. Like, I'm not trying to ignore the fact that the refs screwed up. Like, that's pass interference, but maybe you're like saying, hey, we'll get away with one of those every once in a while. Just keep trying to be extra physical with him. But I think you're right. That has to be a big factor for the Steelers in this game. If DK does not step up, if DK plays like he did in week one, you might end up losing to the Patriots. Number three for me is Christian Gonzalez. So that kind of goes hand in hand with DK Metcalf. And I just basically put he wrecks the game. He cuts off your passing game. DK doesn't have a successful day, like you said, in reason number two for you. And just with him being that dynamic in the secondary and them being as good as they are up front and the Steelers struggling in week one running the football, I talked about how they were willing to throw over the Falcons last week. You might try that against Christian Gonzalez and not have much success against him in the Patriots secondary. So if the Patriots are going to win, I think Christian Gonzalez has a huge game on defense.
15: Yeah. My next one is not being able to control the middle of the defense, the middle of the defensive line for the Patriots. Like, Spencer Anderson has to have a big game against Milton Williams. He's not a superstar yet, but he's definitely one of those fearsome internal pass rushers.
14: Big. He's just big.
15: And based on the one true sack that I will say we gave up, he's gonna put a lot of pressure on those guards, and they got to be able to step up and be able to handle that.
1: Now, Mel Williams is a big dude.
15: Like, I could say just keep Aaron Rodgers clean, but I think more specifically, just handling the interior pass rush better. Like, that's the matchup that I'm going to be focused on.
1: Well, here's why I like that, and terming it that way better, is because the Patriots pass rush, as far as the edges are concerned, they don't really fear, you don't fear that much. They have the rookie out of Illinois, Jakus. He looks like he's going to develop into something. Yeah. They got him in the second round. He's still a rookie, though. So, you know, Draymond Jones, they signed him. He's just a kind of a journeyman at this point in his career. That is kind of where they're the weakest, is the pressure from the edges. But they can get pressure on the interior for sure. So I think you're spot on to look at those Frazier's, McCormick, and specifically Spencer Anderson, control the interior of that Patriots offensive line. If Rodgers can't step up in the pocket, it's going to be a long day.
15: Yeah, I think so too.
1: Number four for me was another really simple one. Steelers just can't turn the football over. And I think that that is something that the Pittsburgh Steelers will be very good at because of who their quarterback is for most of this season. They did cough one up on the ground that they got back with Jaylen Warren, but you had no turnovers against the Atlanta Falcons in week one. So Jobs started off well as far as that's concerned. A game like this on the road, it's even amplified a little bit more, right? You turn the ball over on the road, you're really limiting your chances.
15: Yeah, I definitely agree with you. I kind of said that earlier.
1: Yeah, you did.
15: One of the ones that I put. My next one is going to be allowing Drake May to escape the pocket and extend drives on third down with his scrambling ability.
1: That's kind of what my one was. Like, it's under the umbrella of May going off, is him doing that.
15: Like, I think specifically to allowing him to extend drives with his legs, extending time of possession, not exposing him to throwing the ball down the field with their limited receiver talent, and letting him just dictate the game by getting those third and fives, third and fours, scrambling out, extending the drives, first downs equals touchdowns, allowing them to play the game like that, I think that'd be horrible for us.
1: Now, I had receivers still can't catch as my number five reason why the Patriots were to win this game, but I'll throw another one at you since we already kind of talked about that. The Steelers aren't able to exploit the inside linebackers in the passing game of the Patriots, specifically with Pat Freiermuth and Darnell Washington. We love Robert Spillane. We just talked about him glowingly in our last segment. But if you were going to have him in any area of his game, it's in pass coverage. Get him in some unfavorable matchups against Pat Freiermuth. I think that pays off big time. And if you fail to do so, you might struggle to move the ball.
15: My last one, which really could have been my first one, is if we can't handle the moment. We've struggled at Gillette Stadium.
1: Five wins ever. In Foxborough, it never was a Gillette the whole time, but you get my drift.
15: Yeah, I get your drift. We've struggled. Mm-hmm. We've struggled here. So I think if we go up there, AFC road win. Get AFC road game versus a very competent team. Second place player in MVP votes last year, Drake May. Not being able to go up there and adjust. Home opener for them. A lot of juice. It's going to be a lot of juice. If we can't go up there and handle this, then I think they will have momentum, and they will be able to just use that momentum to kind of slowly steamroll us and win the game of attrition down the line.
1: You know what? I'm not worried about us not being able to meet the moment, though. You know why?
15: Why?
1: Aaron Rodgers, T.J. Watt, Cam Hayward, Jalen Ramsey, Mike McCarthy. These guys know how to handle big moments. They've played their entire careers in big moments and had big games. The veteran leadership on this team helps in things like this and spots like that, where it's a big home opener for New England, defending AFC champs. This is a huge, huge national TV game. You got Jim Nance and J.J. Watt on the call, so CBS has their number one crew out there for you. That moment's never going to be too big for guys like that, though. Like, they're always going to be able to meet that.
15: Oh, I feel you, but to play devil's advocate, we got a young offensive line.
1: Well, there's the unit that might not meet the moment. By the way, Fautanu didn't practice yesterday.
15: Yeah,
1: so we're banged up on that O-line.
15: We have some guys that got to come back and make big plays after not having big plays made last week. So, yeah, I definitely think it could leak in. Not saying that we don't have those veteran guys that are there to steady the waters. That's what I expect them to do. But I had to mention it because it is an issue. It is something that actually warrants attention.
1: You've only won in Foxborough five times in your team's history. Since the 2000s, you've only won twice, 2008 and last year. How great would it be to get a back-to-back winning streak going at Gillette Stadium?
15: Nice, man. That's what I'm looking forward to.
1: It would really look good. And I know sometimes you probably don't care about this because this is the results that lead to this record happened in the 70s. It doesn't matter as far as this game's concerned. But it's 1917 Patriots as far as the all-time series is concerned between these two teams. Let's get that to within one so that the next time we can tie them up.
15: Oh, absolutely. I'm looking forward to it.
1: Even playing field as far as the Pats and the Steelers are concerned. And of course, we all know they have the same amount of Super Bowl trophies. Ugh. Those bastards. I can't believe they did that, but they cheated. We all know they cheated.
15: We know they cheated. They did.
1: All right, when Vince and I come back, we got a football game tonight in the NFL. Week 2 kicks off, and it's a massive matchup, so we'll get into that and break that down next. Tom Offerman, Vince Williams on the Blitz on Steelers Nation Radio, part of the Steelers Audio Network.
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17: Northbound 79, extra heavy delays as you're heading towards that 910 Wexford interchange. We have an accident there in that construction zone. Heading in on the Parkway West, you're slow coming down the hill into the tunnels. Parkway East slowing past Wilkinsburg. A Bonnie Diver, total traffic.
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14: Tom Opperman and Vince Williams wrapping up today's Blitz. We got a Friday show tomorrow, which is always exciting as we drill down deep into the Steelers and the Patriots matchups and make our official predictions. But week two officially starts tonight with the Bills hosting the Detroit Lions. Vince, before we get into that game and the Bills opening up a new stadium in Buffalo, a couple of AFC North nuggets that I wanted to throw out there. And I'm laughing as I'm saying this because it has to do with injury problems with the Bengals and the Ravens. Can you imagine that?
15: Typical.
14: Joe Burrow apparently dealing with back tightness right now. He's expected to play against the Texans this week, so he's going to go out there and play. There's no doubting that he's going to play or not. But you're already starting to feel that little tightness in your back. All it takes is a nice hit from Al Shaeir this week, a nice hit from Will Anderson Jr., and maybe it feels a little bit more tight. And before you know it, Joe Burrow's down for a couple weeks dealing with back stiffness. So already starting to see him show up injured.
15: I mean, that's scary considering the defense they're going to have to go face. Like, because he could probably take some damage. That pass rush is ferocious, man. And think about what that does for us. Not wishing bad on anybody. I actually predicted they'll go in there and win. But, man, a beat-up Joe Burrow playing against the Steelers the week after that. Sheesh. Those defensive lines that he has to play in consecutive weeks. And he's already feeling some back tightness. Got to keep him clean.
14: And then when you look at the Baltimore Ravens, Lamar Jackson is healthy. He's clean. But their injury report, it's looking like a Costco receipt already, Vince. It's long. Zay Flowers, no practice with a hamstring. Trey Hendrickson, no practice yesterday with a finger injury. Devontez Walker was back at practice, but he was dealing with a groin injury. I don't even think he played in week one. Their rookie Jacoby Lane, wide receiver, got hurt. He's going to IR. He's going to be done for a long time. Thin at wide receiver. And their big guy, Trey Hendrickson, on defense is already starting to deal with something. Madubuke also limited in practices. He continues to try to work through that really bad neck injury that's been plaguing him. Ronnie Stanley didn't practice with a toe. They're just always hurt, Baltimore. It seems like you take the Harbaugh out of the Ravens, but you're still going to have these same results.
15: Football is a game of attrition. And usually it's mostly about who can get to the end of the season healthy and how they can deal with those injuries and have people step up and make plays that you didn't expect. And that's their problem. You know, one man's misery is another man's pleasure. And I'm just happy that they're having those problems and we're not having those problems. They should probably have a similar approach to our head coach when it comes to training camp.
14: I really think there is a proper science behind what Mike McCarthy did and the fact that we're seeing the Steelers start healthier than they have in a long time, right?
15: And apparently we're much older than these teams as well. So
14: that's always been the funny thing to me, too, especially from the lens of the quarterbacks. Like, oh, Rodgers was 42. He's grandpa out there. He's going to blow out his arm. Oh, except Burrow and Lamar are the ones that always end up on IR.
15: It's
14: not Aaron Rodgers.
15: And Ashwagandha. He's figured it out.
14: Yes.
15: Aaron Rodgers, he figured it out.
14: The tripping. It helps him. It keeps him strong.
15: The Kavaru, the Ashwagandha, he's locked in.
14: That has to be it. Maybe Joe Burrow should start tripping on drugs. Maybe that'll help keep him healthy. All right. Well, you've got to get to the game tonight, the Bills and the Lions. I got lost in the sauce there a little bit. Bills-Lions, that's a huge Thursday night football game. Obviously, it's cross-conference, so it's not like the craziest implications. Like a Bills-Patriots game would mean more. But Bills-Lions is something that I think we could see in the Super Bowl this year. It's a reasonable Super Bowl preview. Obviously, those teams are mired in misery as far as their teams are concerned. So what a Super Bowl that would end up being. But these two teams are at the height of their powers right now. And boy, starting with Buffalo in this matchup, they really had probably the best win of week one, going to Houston on the road, a place they've struggled in. Josh Allen struggled in particular.
1: he lights it up. He has four total touchdowns. The Bills get into a shootout, but beat that Texans defense, put up 36 points against them. It was a great showing from Buffalo. Whereas Detroit, they had a great lead early on in their first game against the Saints. They blew it. Had the Saints come all the way back, force an overtime. You're not feeling as hunky-dory about yourself if you're a Detroit Lions fan. But Buffalo really established a great tone to start the season. Now they get to come home and open up their stadium.
15: Man, that's going to be a tough game for the Detroit Lions, man. But shout out to Kelvin Shepard, man. He's a friend of mine. He's a defensive coordinator for the Lions. And I want to see what they got going on. I want to see what they're going to kind of do to try to slow down Josh Allen. But, I mean, they're ice skating uphill tonight, baby, because they're opening up a new stadium. Josh Allen
1: is that a reference to Blade? The movie Blade?
15: Is it? Maybe?
1: He says that. MFers are always trying to ace skate uphill. Love that movie. Wesley Snipes.
15: But, yeah, man, they got to get it done. I think Josh Allen has that killer look in his eyes right now. Like, he's thirsty, man.
1: He has to win, right?
15: He's so thirsty.
1: He's got to win a Super Bowl. He knows it. He knows it more than anybody, probably. Dan Marino is one of the greatest quarterbacks ever. Pitt man. Love that guy. But you don't ever want to be the next Dan Marino, do you?
15: How does that make you feel while you're wearing a Pitt jersey right now?
1: What?
15: When you just critique Dan Marino like that. Wasn't his birthday yesterday?
1: Made me feel a little bit awkward. I'm not going to lie. I just said I loved the guy, though. He's the best quarterback in my school's history. But you know the stigma around him.
15: Yeah.
1: The greatest quarterback to never win. And he didn't even win in college either. So you want to always avoid being that next Dan Marino. And the thing about that is you have to be good enough to be considered on Dan Marino's level and then not win a Super Bowl. Josh Allen hasn't even been to one yet. At least Dan went to a Super Bowl with the Miami Dolphins. Allen hasn't even won his conference yet. So that pressure's got to be overwhelming.
15: It's crazy. I think the pressure is super high because when you look at the quarterbacks, cause it's all about Hall of Fame implications, right? It's all about
1: Which
15: Hall
1: he's
15: of
1: already
15: Fame.
1: In, don't you think? He's walking
15: But, I mean, but he's behind Pat.
1: Without doubt.
15: He's behind Lamar.
1: Because he's got two MVPs to
15: Lamar
1: the one.
15: Lamar got two. So it's like, man, what are you going to do to bump yourself up? Like, you don't want to go in after those guys. You know what I mean? Like, you want to actually start. It's a legacy race at this point.
1: And they're all playing catch up with Pat. I mean, Pat's the one that's way in front of them all. And he's the one hoarding all the trophies from them. They don't have trophies because of him.
15: And he's in the AFC. It's like, you don't even get the chance to compete.
1: Lamar couldn't get past them in the AFC championship game when he had his chance. And that was in Baltimore that year. But we all know Josh Allen can't get past them. It's like four times now that he hasn't been able to get past them. Burrow got past them. And then lost to the Rams, so he wasn't able to get his trophy. So it's all about chasing after Pat and trying to get back or get towards his level as far as legacy is concerned. And Josh Allen has to feel so much crazy pressure to get it done for Buffalo. I think MVP season could definitely be loading for him, get that second MVP. And the vibes have to be incredible opening up a stadium like that. Like being in that stadium tonight, it's going to be extremely special for that Buffalo Bills fan base, which we all know is crazy. Bills Mafia goes nuts. And now they have that new shiny toy that they're opening up. So you talked about meeting the moment for the Steelers going up to New England. Talk about a moment that the Lions have to meet tonight.
15: Oh, yeah. No table is going to be safe in Buffalo tonight.
1: No.
15: No table or hot wing is going to be safe.
1: Have you seen the thing, too, they do with the ketchup and the mustard bath?
15: No.
1: Like, the guy just squirts ketchup and mustard on you. Like, it's just, like, disgusting,
15: absolutely
1: man.
15: Nuts.
1: But I love it, though. That's football, baby.
15: That is football.
1: So,
15: prediction. Do it.
1: Well, hold on a little second there.
15: Okay,
1: we got some more time here. I'm not trying to wish away my time with you here too fast here, Vince. On the Lions side of things, a lot of pressure on them this year, too, though. Because their window is certainly open to win a Super Bowl. And they stubbed their toe a bit last year as far as that window is concerned. Going 9-8, which there's no shame in that. But there is if you finish fourth in your division when you're 9-8 and you miss a playoff spot. Shout out to the Steelers, who pretty much put the nail in that coffin when they went to Detroit late in that season and beat them there. But Detroit, with Jared Goff, how much longer can they realistically expect to contend with him at the level that he's at? Probably only a couple of years now. And you've got a guy in Gibbs and Amon-Ra St. Brown. Like, you arguably have some of the best weapons on offense in the NFL. Dan Campbell has established himself as a great coach in this league. Another team, just like the Bills, where the time is now. Like, you have to get this done.
15: Well, I think the Lions have to show us that they're special again. You know what I mean? They all made us believe when they had that one breakout season.
14: Game to do that,
15: but that's what I'm leading to say. Like, they got to show us and remind everybody that they're actually a team that can compete. Because to me, in my mind, I look at the Lions as just an above average team. Like, I don't have them making the NFC championship. I don't see them as that type of contender. So they have to go out there, and this would be a great game to show us that, oh, no, Josh Allen, we're going to come up here and we're going to pop you in your brand new stadium, and we're going to show everybody that, you know, we're a threat.
14: The Lions have some stars on the defensive side of the ball as well. Brian Branch, I think, is dealing with some things right now, pup-related. He was reserve pup list 18 days ago, according to Tom Pelissero. So they're still trying to see if he can work his way back.

0: whole nother level when we're talking about Josh Allen.
1: I will say this on the other side of the coin, though. Good luck against Jahmyr Gibbs if you're the Buffalo Bills front and that Lions offensive line. Like, Lions have a good punch on offense as well that you can't ignore. And Jared Goff is still a very good quarterback.
0: He's
1: still capable of ripping you apart. He'll turn the ball over now. Like, he won't protect that thing. He's got a bit of a gunslinger to his nature. But I think Jared Goff is still somebody that you can get to a Super Bowl with, that you can win a football game with. But Jahmyr Gibbs is my guy to look out for tonight. If you're the Buffalo Bills, I think he can have a big impact in this football game. Prediction time. I think the Bills probably end up winning this football game in their home stadium. They open it up with a bang, something probably like 24-20. I think it'll be a close game, and I think the Lions will cover that 5.5-point spread. Buffalo will improve to 2-0, and that'll be a 2-0 with wins at Houston and at home against the Detroit Lions. That's pretty strong.
0: 35-28 Bills.
1: I like your score better than my score, because that's a lot more fun of a football game.
0: I don't see how the Lions defense is going to slow down Josh Allen. I don't see it, brother.
1: But do you see any defense doing that?
0: No, Houston couldn't even do it. So I'm like, man, they're going to score just as many points, if not more points, against this defense. Missing Brian Batch. Missing the cornerback, Arnold.
1: No worry about a short week sometimes hindering offense at all?
0: What they do isn't really confusing. It's the Josh Allen show. It's not like they're putting anything new in. I mean, copy and paste game plan from Houston Texans. Worked out great. Do it again. Let's go.
1: I bet you one thing, speaking of copy and paste, Bills fans want to see Kincaid and DJ Moore have the games that they had.
0: Oh, without a doubt.
1: That would show, hey, we got weapons in the passing game now.
0: And they didn't even run the ball that much.
1: And James Cook is a guy.
0: James Cook is a guy.
1: Yeah.
0: Led the league in rushing like a year or two ago or something like that before he got his deal. He's a dude.
1: He definitely is. So Buffalo, I mean, they established those receivers. Good luck beating Buffalo this season, and good luck to the Lions trying to do so tonight. That'll do it for us in the Steelers Blitz today. We're going in the locker room next with Rob King, Max Starks, and Willie Colon. We're back at 10 tomorrow, getting you ready for Steelers and Patriots. It's a football Friday on the Blitz. Can't wait for that. For Vince Williams, I'm Tom Opperman. 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
3: Expect to see a lot of traffic on the North Shore all day long into the evening. We've got a Pirates Day game going on now. Right now, Parkway West is so top of the hill down to the tunnels. And then this evening, we've got a Pitt football game at Acrisure Stadium. A Bonnie Diver, total traffic.
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10: And we thank you for being with us in the locker room as we are preparing for the Steelers taking on the New England Patriots with Max Starks and Willie Colon. I'm Rob King. Plenty of excitement as we lead up to this game. Max Starks, and I'm sure as a player, come Thursday, it's starting to feel real again, right? You put some stuff in on Wednesday, and then Thursday is go time?
11: Yeah, it's one of those things where, you know, you have the initial game plan. That's what the coaches did on Tuesday, players' day off, and they come up with these great, awesome ideas. And then then Wednesday happens, and then you're like, "Well, okay, let's get rid of this crap because this looked terrible." And then it's like, "Okay, let's refine what what these guys are doing, you know, and I think that's kind of the process that you take is process of elimination. As you get through the week, you want to see what your team actually has and what they can offer, and you go from there. So I think, you know, this is that kind of tightening up period. I'm not going to call it like a full sail, you know, switch or anything, but it is a refinement, because Friday is your ultimate kind of dress rehearsal day. And, you know, it's a little bit faster tempo just so guys feel good about where they're at and physically, and then what they can do capabilities wise.
10: You know, Max, Mike McCarthy, it's really interesting because Mike Tomlin spoke a certain way and talked about certain things, had his certain catchphrases and different things that became catchphrases because he believed in them, as far as, you know, turning out quality football performances. Mike McCarthy has a different way of breaking things down where you think, huh, I didn't know that. And obviously he's a very detail-oriented guy. Not saying Mike Tomlin isn't or wasn't, but just different ways of sort of viewing and disseminating the information on hand. So he had the statement last week that roughly through the first 4 weeks or so of the season, I think it was 4 weeks, but certainly the first several weeks, 35% of the looks you get are unscouted. So teams are putting in new things. So I think the temptation is to look at that offensively. How are we going to attack people? But I want to look at it from an offensive lineman's perspective, because if that's true, that probably also means the defense is doing some things that are unscouted. How do you rely on, or what do you rely on to make sure that you, as a front five, which is, let's face it, you know, the heartbeat of an offense, can deal with an unscouted look or looks from a defense?
11: It's about being sound in your philosophy, right? There's rules, and so you have to kind of know your rules, and when in doubt, you lean back on your rules. There's four-man spacing offensively. There's three-man spacing. And then you kind of take it as it is from that point forward. So, you know, when we're looking at different ways that guys can attack, you know, you're like, okay, well, what does this do? And what does that do? And if a guy is lined up a little bit wider than we want, okay, well, what's the call here? That's what you kind of rep through. You rep through those different scenarios so that you're in position, so that even if things go wrong, you have a way of fixing it on the fly because you have rules in place. And that's how most guys, you know, usually do those type of things, is it's a rule-based system. And that's how you kind of go through the whole situation, is let's figure out, what is the rule here? You know, if I'm supposed to do this against a four, well, a guy moves in half a man, they call it a four I, then how does that change my responsibility, or what adjustments do we make normally? Like, is the backer there, or is there somebody else there that we're working up to? Okay, how do I change that? You know, those are the things you kind of have to troubleshoot and diagnose on the fly. It's like, you know, if you've never had a flat tire and you have to figure out how to change a tire. Like, there's rules to it. Okay, I need a wrench, right? A wrench is a necessary thing, and it has to match, and it has to be somewhere in this car because the hubcap, you know, the wheelbase is there, and I have to use this wrench to loosen up these wheelbases, and so I can get the wheel off. And then there's a spare tire. Okay, I got to make sure I fit it to that, even though I've never done it before, but I have rules on how to change a tire. So the same thing is with it when it comes to offensive game plans. Like, you have rules. If a quarterback is saying, okay, my rule versus two high is different versus single high versus no high. Okay, right. What are my rules in each of those situations? Because I have to be prepared just in case, you know, that when in doubt, it might not be as clean. It might not be just, you know, cover one. Like, they're gonna fake and show some shells of stuff. So I need to be ready for that as well. So the same thing applies, and that's what they go through. You want to go through all the possible scenarios and eliminate all the stuff that we do know so that I can prepare for what I don't know.
10: Right. So as you progress as a unit and mature as a unit, I would imagine that communication, that ability to understand without having to say anything that, hey, this is something different, but we still know what to do, would come in handy for an offensive line.
11: Oh, absolutely. Absolutely. I mean, it's one of those things where you have to have these steadfast rules. And listen, it's never going to go right. I could tell you many times having like Jeff Hardings and Alan Faneca get a look that they didn't, that they weren't used to, and both of them arguing about what we should do. So, and at that moment, it's almost like when you're a kid and your parents are having an argument at the kitchen table. You know, it's like you might believe mom or dad's right, but you're not picking sides because that's not your place. As a kid, you just sit there and listen. that's what it's like. It's ultimately like that. Like they were like, the parents were there and the kids, you were to be seen and not heard. And that's how you need to operate.
10: You know, I think we have Willie. Willie, you with us?
0: Yes. You hear me?
10: We're talking about the different looks. You know, Mike McCarthy talked about, you know, this over the first several weeks of the season, 35% of the looks you get are unscouted. I suppose
0: right.
10: I remember watching, you know, Syracuse University had an offense coordinator named George DeLeon, very creative mind. And he came out one time, and at the first drive of the season, Syracuse did stuff they'd never done before. They're disengaging guys from the line. There's motion and movement all over the place. And the opposing defense was so off guard that they just stayed in their base. And you know what? It worked. You know, so instead of the mass confusion of these guys chasing people all over the field, they were so confused, they just said, well, we're just going to stay in our base, because you can't call timeout, and use all three timeouts in the first quarter on defense. So I do wonder if there's some of, okay, well, we know what we're supposed to do. They're trying to do something different. Let's just have at it. Let's just do what we expect, you know, what we do. Or are you adjusting, or is it a combination of both?
0: I think it's a combination of both. You know, the great Bill Belichick was always known for those type of antics of showing you one thing in the first half and giving you a whole new script in the second half and keeping their opposition off guard. I think when it comes to having the ability to adjust to something that you didn't see is really just having an understanding of what you do well, kind of what we hit on yesterday. I think a lot of times when an offense, like for instance, we all know, like when you prepare for a week of practice, everybody always gets enamored with the offense who comes out the gate really high and polished, right? Well, they done scripted that first 15 over and over throughout the week. It's really the second half is where you see what the team is really made of, right? Because if it's kind of the whole week, you're kind of going through a dress rehearsal, and then boom, right out the gate, like, man, this team is hovering. Yeah, the second half, the team that you're going against either adjust or they figure it out, or at the end of the day, they can't figure it out, and you just stay, you throw something else at them. With all that said, man, I think it comes down to really understanding what you do well and understanding that what your personnel does well as well. So it's never an easy task, but that's the life of the league.
10: Yeah, and I was exploring a little, Willie. You know, I got to thinking as Max was answering about, you know, Dick LeBeau. His record was unbelievable against rookie quarterbacks, right? And my assumption is, part of that must have been, let's confuse him with looks he hasn't seen on tape before. And I'm assuming then that it's easier to confuse, say, you know, okay, we have a bunch of different looks. Well, it's a big leg up to have Aaron Rodgers in there to organize things as opposed to a rookie quarterback who is still trying to adjust to the speed of the game and the different reads and the complexities of the NFL. And now, you know, Dick LeBeau's throwing, you know, a couple of other twists at you that you've never seen before that are unscoutable. That might be in week 12 or week 13. I mean, we're talking about it now because it's early and because of Mike McCarthy's comments, but I would imagine Aaron Rodgers gives you a leg up in that department.
0: Yeah, well, I mean, I think if you talk about being a new quarterback going to defense like the Steelers, especially if Dick LeBeau was out there coaching hypothetically, man, I know one thing he always do was, just like other great defensive corners, they wanted to take away your number one option, right? So whoever your crutch is, whatever's your safety valve is, they want to erase that off the field ASAP. And I think the emphasis when you run in a 3-4 and you're blitzing at the volume we blitz, like how Dick LeBeau used to do, kind of like how Brian Flores does, they continue to lean on you. And it puts so much pressure on the offensive line where they constantly have to communicate, constantly have to find guys, constantly have to be on the same page every snap. It just it really kind of puts a lot of pressure on the efficiency of the quarterback. And when you talk about what really good defenses do well, they just come at you, you know, through a mirror of ways. And you can, you know, a lot of teams can sit in their base personnel and kind of dictate things through that. But if you got the elite edge rushers we have, man, sometimes you got to reconsider those things. And that's why that's what makes the Steelers great and have great for a long time. That the fact that we got edge rushers that could beat double teams and put a lot of pressure on quarterbacks.
10: Max?
11: Yeah, I'm right with Willie. I think that's the way that you kind of have to go. It's never tried, tested, and true until you tried, tested it, and it turns out to be true, right? I mean, you have to start somewhere. And I think that's the case here. And as you get through this season, people get tape on you, right? I mean, they study you just like we study them. And so you have to be prepared for all those different scenarios that can come up in a game. And, you know, I kind of talked about this earlier, Rob. You know, practice makes perfect. That's why practice is necessary. That's why you just don't show up and do game day every day. It's a process that you have to work through and you have to figure out. And it's a delicate game of chess. You know, I don't know how much chess you guys have ever watched. But, you know, you watch these rounds and sometimes they play speed rounds. Sometimes they do a regular chess match and they get the full time to wait through. And that's kind of what it is. You're wading through, trying to hold. That's why we talk about disguises. You know, disguise style defenses. Disguises, you know, we're going to show them two because we want them to think it's two. And then at the snap, we're going to drop into one, right? That safety's going to come up. Troy Polamalu is a prime example of that. You know, it was like, yeah, we could have a defense structure. But then you get that one guy that just freestyles and just messes up all your rules, all of the things you think you know. And I can say this. Willie knows this. Willie, you remember early on playing Baltimore?
0: Yeah.
11: When the stand-up defense, they did walk around schoolyard. Remember that?
10: Yeah, right.
0: Yeah.
11: That's the 35%. You know, that's the 35% you don't know. It's like, well, why the hell is Terrell Suggs lined up at the Sam backer? And why is Ray Lewis walked up in the A-gap like a nose tackle? And Haloti Ngata is playing the five. These are the things, but you have to have rules. And our rule was MDM rule, right, Will? It was five most dangerous men. And yep. You just attack, everybody set off the ball. Yeah, and it was sugar sets, right? It was sugar all the way. Take two sets vertical and let them clear out because they have to make a decision after that. You know, it looks funky right now, but we have to set off the ball, and they're going to declare themselves, and we have to just be ready for the five most dangerous guys. Whoever's the guys rushing, that's the guy you need to take that's nearest to you and make sure everybody understands their spacing. And even when they had the triple blitz up, remember triple A-gap blitz? Same thing.
0: Yep.
11: Another Baltimore thing, right? It would be both of your backers. We walked up in a 4-2 open look, double mug, as we called it, and then Ed Reed's coming up the middle in between both of them. And the two DNs are dropping, or they'll have the two D tackles dropping. So those are things you can't plan for, but if you rehearse your rules, you're going to feel good about it. You're going to be a lot more confident.
10: Willie, I wanted to answer Max's question. The answer is pretty much none. The question was, I don't know how much chess you guys have watched. I did watch the Queen's Gambit series, though. A very good series on TV. I actually remember my grandfather when I was a kid. He was from Germany. I don't know how he became a chess fan. His English wasn't great, so I didn't really ever ask him about it. But I think it was Fischer and Spassky. They actually showed it on TV. They didn't show the actual match, but there'd be like this. This looks like it was a little quilt hanging on the wall, and they'd tell you what moves were made. I think that's the only chess. You know, you could see it in the parks in New York City, though, Willie. Guys playing chess.
0: Oh, yeah. They have chess clubs, and chess is definitely picked up. Yeah. You're right. You definitely see them in the park. My son has now joined a chess club.
10: Very cool.
0: So he's learned.
11: There we go.
0: Yes.
11: That's my godson.
0: Yep. He's learning. He's learning as I don't know Chess. I'm kind of learning with him and through his eyes. And so he's now, you know, I it's funny when you have kids, man, you always want to know who the friends are. And I'm just right. Like, hey, man, any of your friends are in chess? And he's like, no. I'm like, so you're the only one in chess? He's like, well, there's like four other guys. I'm like, how you guys feel about it? He goes, we're all figuring it out, Dad. I said, okay, all right. All right, baby steps. Okay. And but what's interesting about it, you know, he's starting to, like I said, I'm not immersed into the chess world and I'm learning as he learns. But, you know, he comes to me and I get, you know, peppered with a bevy of questions like, hey, Dad, how do you feel about Godzilla versus, you know, I don't know, Shimu? I'm like, I don't know. Let me look that up. And then he hits me with, hey, how do you feel about bishops and rooks? I'm like, let me look that up. So on top of preparing for my 9-to-5 job, my other half is trying to figure out what's coming out of this young man's mouth. So I'm on a quest for knowledge at all times in the Cologne house because of my son now because it's Christmas.
10: Yeah, I was wondering how Queen to Knight 2 and Mothra figured out, but they're two separate things. Okay, all right, I'm with you. It took me a minute there. So we're going to take a break. And they always talk about it being a chess match. By the way, I think chess is a fascinating. I wish I was better at it. I think it's a fascinating game to get great at. So I hope your son is a few years from now a grandmaster when we're talking on this program. We're going to have awesome. Jerry Dulac coming up next. There's obviously some Steelers news, Joey Porter, injuries at practice, that sort of thing. Jerry's going to give you the latest intel when we continue in the locker room here on the Steelers Audio Network.
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13: A bit of heavy volume on the Parkway West inbound, Green Tree to the Fort Pitt Tunnel. Parkway East inbound, it's sluggish, Edgewood Swissvale to the Squirrel Hill Tunnel. I-70 westbound at Stop and Go West Newton to Arnold City with construction taking out the right lane. Brendan Joseph, Total Traffic.
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1: going to be cloudy today with occasional scattered showers and thunderstorms. A high near 80. Mostly cloudy tonight. Slight chance of rain showers dropping to 68. Cloudy to start the day tomorrow, then partly cloudy in the afternoon. Look for high of 77.
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10: Oh, yeah, you got the cool breeze of Jerry Dulac blowing through the locker room. A man who's always dressed for a round of golf or a day at the pool or a day covering Pittsburgh Steelers football. He's a man for all occasions. And Jerry Dulac in the locker room is brought to you by Frank Beef, your wholesale. Jerry, how are you, my friend?
28: Rob, I am fine. Good morning, good afternoon. I apologize to Max and Willie as well. Max, I will tell you that Rob was driving by as I was taping TV, and he sees my attire, and he immediately asks, "Oh, did you play golf? Are you going to play golf?" And I said, "No, I'm too busy. I'm taping television, and I have to look pretty."
10: He did look pretty. He did look pretty.
11: I mean, listen, Jerry's one of the cleanest guys in the press box week after week. I think.
10: Oh, number one,
11: and that's a poll.
28: And Max, absolutely. that's a low bar too, my friend. But thank you.
10: It is.
11: Yeah. Once again, hey, anytime you can jump over the bar, Jerry, that we take those victories, right? It doesn't matter if the bar is two inches off the ground.
10: Yeah,
28: that's what happened with the Steelers and the Falcons last week. Same
10: that's
28: deal.
10: Right.
28: Low bar,
10: that's right.
28: Injuries, third team quarterback. But you know what? You got to jump over it, and they did. And that's good for them.
10: 16 teams would gladly change their 0-1 record for 1-0 records, which is what the Steelers have. Sartorial splendor, Jerry Dulac. Hey, Du. There's some news going here into week two. I think one thing that fans have been talking about since the offseason began and are still talking about it is Joey Porter Jr. It feels like – I know the Steelers made an exception 30 years ago. I think it was with Darren Perry where they did sign
28: Darren
10: a player
28: Perry, yes.
10: After the season began. I don't know if our expectations should be anything like that. But do you think there is any door open for an extension being signed for Joey Porter Jr. and of more immediate notice, do you expect him to play on Sunday?
28: Well, let me say this, Rob. You know, I was told Sunday before the game that they're done talking. There's no more discussion. That's finished. I've also asked about what happens if Joey says, "Hey, you know what? I'll take that deal," even though the deal was less than what he wanted. I will tell you that. It not only, in my opinion, was a more than fair offer, and it was what a top not a top five corner would make, but it was certainly more than what a just your average top 10 quarterback cornerback would make. And by that, I mean, there's 11 cornerbacks in the league who average more than $20 million a year. Joey would have easily been in that group, but he wanted to have a three in front of his number. That didn't work out. And then, of course, you have other issues, which was one of them about guaranteed money. But I think what's interesting now to me is the designation, the change on the official injury report, which has always been a back. He has a back injury. And I was told before the game he has been deemed healthy enough to play. But they always list him as a back injury. That all changed yesterday. The official designation was conditioning. So what that is saying to me is that the Steelers are no longer going to list it as a back injury, whether some people maybe think they're complicit in this whole, you know, situation that's existing as to why he's playing, why he isn't playing. Is he practicing? Isn't he practicing? And so to me, it takes on a whole nother animal with that conditioning tag that they put on him. That's the reason. To answer your question, if he plays Sunday, then I don't get it. I don't, because then this whole thing is for naught if you're Joey Porter. If you go play, then what you were saying is, okay, that was a waste of time, and I walked away from $27 million this year. Look, he walked away from $27 million either way. But if he goes and plays, what's the point of playing if you're going to now say, okay, I walked away from $27 million? There are ways for him, as long as the Steelers own that, this is what we're going to find out. How long will they keep him on the roster if he says, oh, you know, my back is bothering me, or I have pain in my back? And one of the things I was told, fellas, as you well know, there's no blood test to determine the level of pain. So if Joey says his back is bothering him and he has pain in his back, well, then, okay, that's what he says. I don't think there's any question this thing quietly at some point after the season doesn't impact the public or anybody else. But I definitely think this thing is headed for a union fight, but that's a whole nother matter.
10: Jerry, let me just follow that up. You know, there's rumors, of course, rumors just all over the place about everything. Would they entertain a trade, do you think?
28: Absolutely. They would entertain a trade at the right price. I've also been told they're not going to just trade him, you know, right away, that's not going to happen. Obviously, if somebody comes a knocking and in week one or two, you don't see that happen too often. Somebody says, we'll give you number one for Joey Porter. Okay, but then they still, you know, if they make that trade, that team has to still be able to pay him what he is wanting to be paid. You know, has he demanded a trade? Well, you know, it depends on the vernacular that you're listening to, whether you're the Steelers or Joey Porter. And look, they like Joey. They want him on this football team. The other question becomes, and maybe Max and Willie can address this, but if this just lingers and they know he's healthy enough to play, but he's not playing. And again, this is what we're going to find out. That's why I say there's so many twists and turns to this whole situation. But if he is healthy enough to play and isn't playing for whatever reason, at what point do the players in the locker room who publicly support his business stance think like, hey, you know what? You're under contract. And, you know, we lost this game because of our secondary, or Joe, you could have helped us here. At what point does that become a problem? I don't know that it does, but I have to think at some point, you know, there's a little element to that as well.
11: Yeah, well, to answer that question for you, Jer, I mean, I think natural human nature, right? If it comes, you want every guy to get every single dollar that they feel they're owed. Right, and that's right. Every player, right? Because they know at some point it's going to come my turn. Yeah, and if you're going to support, I need you to support me the same way that I supported you. And so players will be pretty united, and I'm sure there will be a little bit in the back of your mind a resentment factor if it does come down to, man, you know, just I mean, and not even that the secondary let us down. Say there's injuries to the secondary, which is a very plausible thing, Jerry, as we know, right? I mean, it's an inevitable. I always say this on the show. It's not a matter of if, it's a matter of when. When will that attrition strike? And we've seen it more our fair share over the last couple of years with the Steelers secondary. And then you have a Joey sitting there, and you know you need him, but he's in the middle of this contract dispute. And, you quietly put pressure. Hey, man, you know, it's going to be a tough matchup this week. What do you think? You know, we kind of need you. I mean, you know, we had five guys show up for this workout yesterday. And there's a reason why they came in for the workout, because they're not on other teams. And you've been here. You know the system. You're one of our leaders. You're a lockdown corner. So, I mean, you will get some of that. But I think the biggest thing is hoping that it doesn't get to that point. But, you know, players are going to stay united because they understand, you know, with the mathematics of everything that, you know, hey, I want somebody to be in my corner if the shoe was on the other foot.
28: Yeah, I'm with you, Max, in that regard, though, too. And I'm well aware, you know, the way the players feel and the stance they take. And, I would expect that to be the case. You know, they're going to stick behind Joey through and through. And they can sit there and say, well, it might be my turn. But there aren't going to be many instances with that many players who are going to have this opportunity to be in this position to get that kind of money and to be in a contract dispute. So, you know, you're talking only, what, a handful of guys maybe who would even be in this position, or be able to be in this position to kind of negotiate or take a stance, or a hard line stance as it is, like Joey is doing. You're talking, what, three, four guys at most.
11: Well, and Jalen Ramsey was one of those guys that has gone through that before, so I imagine he's probably...
28: That's exactly right. That's exactly
11: leaning,
28: right.
11: Leaning the ear of a guy in the locker room as well. I wanted to ask you also, we got injury update, real injury? Sorry, I know Joey's injured condition-wise. But Troy Fautanu, do we know anything about his status?
28: Yeah, you know, Max, one thing that we have discovered already with Mike McCarthy, and I'm not complaining because, one, I like him, and two, that's his deal. We don't get to watch practice. You know, since the beginning of Bill Cowher, and even longer than that, but since the beginning of Bill Cowher, we have always been able to watch practice every minute of every day. That is not the case with Mike McCarthy. We get to watch him stretch, and right now there's an open window when they're just doing some drills and special teams. So we have no idea what they are doing in terms of team stuff. And so quite naturally, because of that, Mike McCarthy is very has everybody very tight-lipped about, you know, what who's going to be playing and who isn't. And he's just going to kind of leave that to the injury report. So it's really hard to say, and without being able to see with my own eyes, you know, usually they can have their injury designations all they want, but you know how it goes. We can see through team stuff, okay, he's ready to play. No, he's not ready to play. And that's one thing that none of us are going to be able to answer this year, because unlike the last 34 years, we're not able to watch practice.
0: What's up, Jerry? Willie here. Hey, question for you. Staying on the offensive side of the ball, you know, Rob and Max and I yesterday talked about power rankings, and the Steelers were ranked 16th in a power ranking as far when it comes to the athletic power ranking. And then one of the reasons why they didn't bump up or they were kind of in the mid-tier, if you will, is because the Steelers struggled to run the ball on Sunday against the Falcons. How much of an onus do you think that's going to be from Mike McCarthy to get this run game going to kind of mirror this pass game?
28: Willie, good to hear from you, my man. Yeah, I expect it to be a big emphasis this week. You know, even Aaron Rodgers said after the game he thought some of the opportunities might present themselves a little bit more and open up if the running game was working. You know, they finished with 58 yards. Now, I know a couple of those were because of kneel downs at the end. But they, you know, the best they ran the ball was in the fourth quarter. I think 34 or 36 of those 58 yards were in the fourth quarter, but they're going to have to do that sooner. And I was a little surprised. You know, Jaylen Warren was Jaylen Warren. I was a little surprised what I saw from Rico Dowdle. But, hey, it's one game. Certainly not going to judge him after one game. We'll see how it progresses. But I don't think there's any question that's going to be a point of emphasis. And you know, as far as the passing game, I like what I saw from Aaron Rodgers, and you know, for any number of reasons, it could have been a really big day on the stat sheet for him with, you know, some of the plays, you know, like the you know, with DK, Roman Wilson, if they connect for all the reasons. Aaron complained that they didn't. You know, you had some drops, you had the offensive pass interference calls, you know, you had the penalties that weren't called or plays where penalties weren't called. And so I thought from that standpoint, that was really encouraging, along with, of course, Pat Freiermuth's reemergence in the offense. But I don't think there's any question they're going to have to try and get that run game going. And I think you're going to see it be more of a focus on Jaylen Warren.
10: I think that's a great point. And the numbers could have been silly for Aaron Rodgers. Think about it. I mean, you know, a couple balls in the end zone. I mean, we're talking about two of those plays were in the end zone. One to DK, one to Roman Wilson. The different things that happened. And then that also then you miss a pass play. And if that doesn't happen on third down, guess what? Well, now you got to throw it on third down again. So some of that.
28: Well, that's
10: dictates,
28: you know, Rob.
10: Yeah.
28: You know, Rob, I wanted to say real quickly, too, since you bring up third downs, 3 of 13, obviously, that's inexcusable. But, you know, like Mike McCarthy pointed this up the other day. So you convert a couple more third downs. Let's say they convert 3 more third downs. They're 6 of 13, almost 50%. Well, that's 9 or 10 more plays in the offense. And they ran 67 plays, offensive plays. That's more than they averaged last year. I think they averaged last year like 55, 57 snap plays a game. That was second fewest in the National Football League. One of the things Mike McCarthy wanted to do was have more snaps, more plays offensively, because that creates more opportunities. And they ran 67 anyhow, and you convert a couple third downs, now you're looking at almost 80 snaps, certainly 75 to 78 in a game. And, you know, you start doing that, you're not only controlling the clock, but there's more opportunities to make some plays and score some points. And that's where that lack of conversion, I'm actually shocked that they ran as many plays as they did, converting only 3 of 13 third downs.
10: You know, one of those throws by Aaron Rodgers, he does something almost every game that surprises me and amazes me, just because of his ball placement. He threw a seam route to Pat Freiermuth, and I thought he must have thrown it when the defender's back was turned. And
28: I know which one
10: kind of
28: mean,
10: threw
28: yeah.
10: his hands. That had to be the only way to complete it. And then we saw the replay up in the booth, Max and I, and I'm like, oh my goodness, he had like a 10-inch by 10-inch window over the guy's hands to Pat. And Pat had to kind of reach behind him and made a nice grab. But I was, when I saw the throw, I was like, I can't believe it. I mean, I don't know how many guys would have the guts to make that throw, and fewer
28: right.
10: still would have the ability to make that throw.
28: That's a good point, Rob, because that was my initial reaction. I thought, my God, I can't believe he even attempted that
10: exactly.
28: throw into
10: exactly.
28: coverage, the coverage the way it was, and then to be able to do it and Pat to make that catch. Yeah, you know, you mentioned the throw to Roman Wilson. You know, I'll say this. Roman Wilson did all the right things on that play, the one into the end zone, not the one where he got tripped up because he did there too, but the one in the end zone. He did all the things, including slowing up, getting body position on the cornerback, and then doesn't make the catch. Okay, I know it wasn't the easiest catch, but that's the kind of play that you have to make if you're a young receiver and one that you're going to rely on. He did everything right except catch the ball.
10: Jerry Dulac, the cool breeze. We love having Jerry Dulac with us in the locker room for another season. Jerry is brought to you by Frank B. Fuhrer Wholesale. Jerry, thanks, my friend. Look forward to seeing
28: well, Rob,
10: you in Foxborough.
28: In the ball yard on Sunday. And not only now do I get to get the you and Max, I get to get Willie as well. Are you kidding me? How lucky can I be?
0: Thanks, Jerry.
10: It is. You know what, Jerry?
28: All right,
10: same
28: boy.
10: Thing every day, my friend. All right, we'll talk
28: there
10: to you soon, Jerry. Thanks, man. Jerry Dulac joining us in the locker room. Plenty to talk about. Want to talk to these guys about that, the injury designation for Troy Fautanu and what it could possibly mean for that offensive line when we continue in the locker room here on the Steelers Audio Network.
3: 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It's a 15-minute jam on 79 northbound, the Parkway North to Cranberry. There is already construction in that stretch. We're also seeing a crash. Only one lane is getting by. Parkway East inbound slows County Jail to the Fort Pitt Bridge. Outbound's heavy Oakland to the Squirrel Hill Tunnel. Brendan Joseph, Total Traffic.
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1: And thank you for being with us in the locker room. Our thanks to Jerry Tulak for joining us, talking about Joey Porter. And we'll just have to wait and see what the practice report is and whether he's able to play on Sunday. Obviously, you get a player of that caliber back. That's always a good thing for a defense. Troy Faltano, also a player of great ability. And he exited the game in the third quarter with an ankle injury. Max Ihonatiore came on, took one snap at right tackle. Dylan Cook moved to left tackle. Was going to get a second snap. Then there was a pre-snap penalty or a timeout. I can't remember which, but a stoppage in play that allowed Faltano to come back out. Willie Colon, I thought that might be the end of the story until Troy showed up on the injury report and did not practice yesterday. Mike McCarthy said before practice today that he would be limited. And so this is an opportunity. I mean, it's hard not to think of this as an opportunity for Max Ihonatiore, but you also do not want to see Troy Faltano out of the lineup on Sunday in Foxborough.
2: Yeah, you don't, especially since he's kind of really trying to feel his way through playing left tackle. And the chemistry and continuity he's continuing to try to build with Mason McCormick. And, and that's some of the things you do have to worry about when you do switch positions. I mean, the body chemistry and how to, I always talk about it's not so much the mechanics, it's about retraining your muscle memory and, footwork and hand placement and, sets and all those things have to kind of get in line for you to be efficient at the position. And when you're out there trying to figure it out in real time, you sometimes put your body in compromising positions. I think right now for Troy, man, I would assume, and I'm just going to jump out there, that he will still be out there. He's a tough kid. I think he's well aware of, after coming off of ACL, he doesn't want to be considered injury prone. And so hopefully the ankle is nothing. That's something that lingers, or maybe out of, I don't know what it is, so I don't want to misspeak. But nevertheless, man, I know to your point, Rob, he wants to be out there, and I think he has to be out there. I think collectively as a group, whoever, as of right now, I'm just assuming the five is going to be Dylan Cook at right tackle with Spencer Anderson at right guard, and obviously Zach, Mason, and Troy. The longer those guys continue to play together and figure it out together, the stronger that line is going to be. We just emphasize that the run game needs a major pickup and a facelift in that regard. Having Troy out there, somebody who you consider your starting left tackle, you want to see him to kind of figure that out. And obviously you try to figure some of that out during practice. But, it is what it is. I think for me, when you look at bringing a young guy like Max in there, and I talked about his condition, but you also have to worry about who he pairs well with. We've seen him with Spencer. We've seen him in a multitude of ways. But now you're forcing him to grow up kind of ahead of schedule if Troy's not going to be able to go. And you just hope that he shows up and plays efficient. Hopefully, while he's taking this, he's had some downtime, that he's really honed in on his conditioning and keeping his head in the playbook. Because Max would tell you, I would tell you, anybody that's ever told you, your very first game – in a regular season, your mind is moving a mile a minute. My first official start was against the Baltimore Ravens, and I felt like I was having an out of body experience. Now that's just me coming from Hofstra. Max played at Arizona State and has played some big time football, so he may not have that same type of reaction. But this is the New England Patriots, and they're going to be well aware this is a rookie starting at right tackle, and they're going to go at him. So you just hopefully his condition is on par. And you really hope that Troy is able to kind of stunk whatever he's going through and be able to get up there and play, honestly.
3: Yeah, I completely agree. And this is where you kind of lean on, the guys around you. This is where continuity is going to be big, and you got to figure it out. And, for a lot of these young guys, when they get their first start, you kind of have those moments. Now, the good thing is, you have a guy like Spencer that knows the entire offense that's going to be next to him, that knows all the positional requirements. So you feel good from that perspective. Like, okay, at least I'm next to a guy who knows. And if I don't know, I have to lean on heavy, heavy communication. Like, that's got to be the key thing that we have to focus on, is communicating as a crew what needs to be done. Because he has the athleticism. It's just not necessarily having the prerequisite experience and reps. That's really the biggest thing.
1: You know, we have to figure this out. So we have Max Quattro here, right? Max the fourth, Max Starks, Maximilian Starks. And when Willie put Max Ahanachor at Arizona State, which is, of course, where he played, I thought he was displacing you, Max, from Florida.

0: I could live with that. I haven't seen that matchup.
1: Well, listen, we couldn't win at home. Either one of us. We beat them both times in Neyland, and they beat us both times in the Swamp. So, yeah.
0: Wow. So, by the way, yeah. this is absolutely nothing to do with anything. But, Max, or Willie, the Washington University Bears were 0-2 against Hofstra in my time. Hofstra okay. was Division III and making the move to 1AA. It was a school, in other words, we had no business playing, and they let us know that. I think those are the two worst beatings we took in my 2 years playing college football. Anyway, that's neither here nor there. Max agreed. I mean, if he can go, you know, here's the game that fans play. So let's say, for example, you'd won week one at New England. Obviously, this didn't happen. I'm just painting a scenario here in which fans could talk themselves into something. And I want to see if this is something that is just a non-starter. Let's say you win in New England in week one, right? You're 1-0 in the AFC. You've got to win over a team that, you know, might be something playoff time. Now Max Ihonatiur has an ankle. Now you're taking on Atlanta. Well, it's an NFC team. You think maybe you're better than they are, so you can get by. Let that ankle heal. We all know how a sprained ankle can be. Best thing for the team is see if we can manage our way around this win. If we lose, it's not the end of the world. Let's get him healthier. Are factors like that ever even considered by a team, or is it, hey, your guy says he can go, your training staff says he can go, therefore he's going to go?
2: So do you mean like, do you think it's up, are you asking if it's up to the guy or the training staff if a guy is able to go?
0: Or like this larger sort of, well, why don't we make the decision as a team because, you know, of all these other outside factors? It always seemed to me pretty much, especially in a situation like this, if he's healthy and ready to go, he's going to go. Now, I understand there's shades of these things. And right. If anybody's had an ankle or a high ankle, you know, you play on it. You can either sit for 3, 4, 5 weeks and be good to go, or you're going to, that ankle might bother you all season long.
2: Well, I think it, a couple things. I think it depends on where you're at during the season, right? Like here we are week two. If it's something he can play on and you feel like he can rehab and work through and it doesn't hinder his performance, then you let him out there. But if this is a situation where collectively as a training staff, medical staff and all the above feel like, man, yeah, he can play on it. He's tough enough to play on it. But late November and December, we may have to shut him down because he's just in a bad place. And now we're just, instead of getting a 80% Troy Fatano, we're getting a 60% Troy Fatano.
0: Right.
2: And that's when you have to realize games mean more. The opponent gets a lot tougher sometimes. And on top of that, you don't want to hinder a young man's career because he tried to gut it out for you when you're looking for this guy to be a long-term answer. So all those things come into equation. I think it definitely comes down to his – like I got a story in my head as it pops up. I remember against Cincinnati, been through a pick. I ended up running after the defender, and I get blindsided. Boom, knocked on my tail. Well, when I hit the ground, I shifted my tailbone. I was in pain, like serious pain. I got up and, you know, gutted it out and finished the game. After the game, got an XRI, MRI and an X-ray. And just so happened, man, that when I fell on my tailbone, it's kind of crooked. It looks like the end of an umbrella handle. And so I remember going into that week, the following week, sitting on a donut. I had to sit on a blue donut in the training room, in the meeting rooms, and people were laughing.
1: Oh, we remember the donut. Oh, right. We remember that donut.
2: And so going into that week, man, I could barely move, and I practiced Wednesday. And I remember Mike Tomlin, you know, saying, "Hey, man, we appreciate your effort. Thank you for getting this out." But I also had to remember we were in the thick of the season. We had to figure there was no time for me to rest. There was no time for me to say, "Oh, woe is me," and thank you to modern medicine, and thank you to me just being a tough SOB. And I just had to, you know, put some get right on it and shell up back there, if you will, and go play a game. And I did. So there's a lot of contributing factors. It's just a matter of how do you think the risk is worth the reward? And if I'm Mike McCarthy, I'm going to Troy Tano

0: I'm like, hey, I'm going to lean on you for this. If you can go and you can make hay out there and you're not a liability, I'm going to throw you out there. But if I see you out there and you're limping and we're getting beat off the edge and we're not getting anything out of run game and you're just, you know, it looks like you're bracing more than attacking, then I'm going to pull you. And that's a conversation he's going to have with Troy and hopefully the medical staff too. So there's a lot of things that way going to him being able to play and, you know, get it going on Sunday.
1: Okay, I'd like to dive into this just a little bit more, and then we're going to talk about some of the key matchups as we get you ready for the Steelers and the Patriots. When we continue in the locker room here on the Steelers Audio Network.
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3: It's a 15-minute jam on 79 northbound, the Parkway North to Cranberry. There was already construction in that stretch. We're also seeing a crash. Only one lane is getting by. Parkway East inbound slows County Jail to the Fort Pitt Bridge. Outbound's heavy Oakland to the Squirrel Hill Tunnel. Brendan Joseph, Total Traffic.
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1: Powering through like a diesel engine into the power hour here inside the locker room, and we are ecstatic. We are excited. We had Jerry Dulac on, and we have Willie's emotions to carry now with what is now become a beloved part of the program. I think is the best way of putting it. It's a beloved part of the program. That's what I'm going with, Willie. It's a beloved part of the program.
2: I'm learning to love it, even though I hate it. You know, it's kind of like when you see your kid's 18th million dinosaur drawing, you have to pretend you love it, even though it looks like absolute chicken scratch. So
1: it is the best dinosaur you ever seen. Dinosaur raw. Oh, you know what I'm saying? Is that T-Rex got a longer arm now? You know, you find something. Oh, I didn't know he had like little spines on the back of his tail. Okay, cool. Yeah.
2: Yep. It's like it's abstract. You got to treat it like a Picasso within a 3-minute span while he has your attention. Right.
3: We're moving from the factual into the hypothetical here, because we're talking about the factual is that Troy Fautanu is going to be limited in practice with an ankle. Now we started to talk about like who makes these decisions about whether a guy can go. And I would ask you, so Willie was talking about this, Max, but I just wanted to get your opinion on this before we move on to other matters, that, you know, a player, I think most players are going to say, I can go. Don't worry about it. I can go. I'm good for a number of reasons. You want to man up. You might not want the guy behind you, you know, to play. You want to play. It's your job. You want to play. By the same token, sometimes it's not best. I mean, some guys are so good that they're better at 70% than the backup would be, and maybe the cohesion to the unit, and 70% of that guy, you know, Mike McCarthy talks about groups of players, and maybe that chemistry you have with somebody else and you at 70% is the best scenario for the team. But maybe it isn't. The player's almost always, Max, going to say, I can go. So has there ever been a time where you've said, I can go, and a coach has said, no, you can't?
1: I had a neck injury, and I was trying to go for the Super Bowl. I was trying to get off IR. Coach didn't quite believe that. So Willie and I then proceeded, as we were both on IR at that point, to enjoy all that Super Bowl had to offer, since we weren't allowed to play.
3: A conversation perhaps best off camera.
1: No. We're not gonna you just asked a situation, Rob. I gave you an answer. I just gave you an answer.
2: Hey, shout out to Ritz Cabaret. Woo!
1: I know the Playboy party with Snoop, the Ciroc party. Well, I guess you can't say who the Ciroc party was at, but that's faux pas now. But yeah, he had a party, we were there. DGs, we had a good time. We just know we know how to have a good time, and we did that. Moving on, Rob. Ask a new question.
3: Snoop Dogg's made some appearances on the show. Snoop Dogg. Hey, you got who was it that hadn't seen Pleasanet Z? Was that you, Willie? Haven't seen Pleasanet Z? You got to check it out. You got to check. Very, very, very funny. Snoop Dogg. Snoop Dogg as Attenborough is hilarious, man. It's good stuff.
2: I think I've seen the viral clips. I haven't watched an actual show.
3: So there are. They're clips. There's like 8 clips. Okay. I don't think there's any more than that out there. But they are funny. Okay. They are hysterical. Snakes. Go check out the one on snakes. I thought that one was particularly funny. Yeah. So guys, you know, as we look at this New England team, first of all, it just seems like. And I don't know if you guys feel this as ex-players. It feels this way as a fan, that New England's got an intangible advantage. Forget the fact that they're at home, in that they do not want to start the season 0-2. Of course, the Steelers don't want to start the season at 1-1, but 0-2 would be a terrible start for your defending AFC champions. Willie, is there any kind of intangible edge that a team gets from that little maybe extra sense of desperation, or is that a fan-invented view of the game?
2: Rob, that is a brilliant question. And in fact, it's a great question. I'll tell you why. This is a must-win for the New England Patriots. Look at all the headlines that surround this team, from the Mike Vrabel situation, from Robert Kraft situation. Now you went on the road and lost to the same team, by the way, you lost Super Bowl to. So here comes the Pittsburgh Steelers. And if you lose to Aaron Rodgers, who has been spicy, if you will, and you talk about an offense that's really starting to form, and we just started talking about all the things that the Steelers team now wants to represent. If you're Mike Vrabel and you're Drake May, not having A.J. Brown and having all these things, you want to stop this snowballing, this avalanche that you've now happen to be standing in front of. Because if you go 0-2, the Mike Vrabel situation gets a lot bigger because they consider that a distraction. The Robert Kraft situation becomes a lot bigger because that's a new distraction. Oh, there's another distraction. This Super Bowl contender, that is, and the New England Patriots, now looks like it's a sinking ship. So all these things start to kind of form its own monster, and it's directed at the New England Patriots. The media will be all over Drake May. The media will be all over Robert Kraft and Mike Vrabel. The media will be all over everything New England has to offer thus far. So if you're the Steelers, this is a great time to get some get back. This is a great time for all the trouble that Sir Tom Brady, all the playoff loss, all the hard times that we've had in Foxborough. Like, this is a great time to put another hole in that ship. So if I'm a Patriot, yeah, this is a must win. And by the way, you have to do it without your Alpha One receiver. Also, you have to figure out what's going on with Romeo Dobbs, since he had all those drops and he didn't play well the last outing. By the way, you have to do it considering that this defense, who is supposed to be a staple underneath Mike Vrabel, you know, let up towards the end of Seattle. And so there's a lot going into this game. People kind of want to sweep it underneath the rug and like, oh, you know, the Steelers are quite not who they are, and they're still figuring out, and New England's going to be fine. No, no, no, no, no, no. If New England loses this game, be very clear, the house is on fire. And it won't just be an in-house situation. This will be our house situation. The whole compound will be on fire. So the Steelers have a great opportunity. I don't know if anybody has seen The Odyssey, right, with Matt Damon.
4: Yeah.
2: They could be that Trojan horse. Yeah, they could be that Trojan horse, open the door, and set the whole thing on fire for the rest of the NFL to come in and say, oh, here we are. It's time to get some get back. So this type of week for a guy like me, oh, yeah, I want all the smoke. I want this is a T-bone steak with the fixings, a tall cab, candlelight dinner, baby. Because I want all the smoke this game. Because you have an opportunity. You know, there's so many people who looked at Drake May and looked at all those guys like, oh, this offense should be dynamite. This defense should be this and that. You have a chance right now to stomp all over, to step, as the young kids say these days, Justin will know, I'm stepping on it, right? They got an opportunity to step on all those things that the Patriots are supposed to be this year. So this is why you have, if you TJ Watt, man, if you Cam, this is where you telling your defense right now, we got a chance to put a lot of people in body bags. Let's go eat. Straight up. If you're the offensive line, they say we can't run the ball right now, we're about to force feed them. Like, this has to be that buildup, because we talk about power rankings on Wednesday, man. You beat the New England Patriots on their opener, and they leave out of that building and 0-2. Man, you talk about momentum. You talk about being 2-0. Like, this is why the NFL is fun. Because you get to chew on the headlines, and then Sunday you can say, see, I was either right or wrong. And I'm a fan of what the Steelers could do. And I would be, man, whew. I just know how I would be. I just know what Willie Colon and Steeler, I would talk in buku, cash money, jump, and I would be trying to start a fight in warmups. I would just be so geared up for this game, man. This is a big opportunity for the Steelers, and I hope they realize it.
1: Listen, and you know, people questioned the week one victory for the Steelers, right? They questioned, oh man, it was the Falcons. It was a third string quarterback. They didn't have this. They didn't have that. Nah, ain't no excuses. If you go into New England in their house and you take a dump in their toilet, they gonna have a problem. Yeah. Hey, that's that.
2: The one that you asked for.
1: Yeah. The poopery commercial where it's like everybody sitting in the family dinner and that bathroom is like right by the dining room and they are just blowing it up and then they spray it and they walk out like, oh, this is a bit. Woo. Yeah, you go do that. No poopery, baby. No, you're getting all that. You're getting all of that. Oh. And that's what you want to see. You want these moments. And Mike Tomlin said it best. People don't care if you have problems. They're just happy that you got them and they don't. Right?
2: Yes, sir.
1: And they got some problems. So if we can cause a Houston, we have a problem moment with them, and it'll bring up every transgression. It'll bring up every little issue, and they will start cracking at the New England Patriots. Super Bowl, like, y'all were lucky to get there. Y'all had a fourth-place schedule.
3: Yep.
1: Bo Nix wasn't in the AFC chat. All that stuff will start to rear its ugly head if they go 0-2 after this, because you just lost to the guys you played last year, and now you're about to lose to a team. By the way, that beat you in your place a year ago, and now it's their place. It's no longer – you might as well call it Gillette, but it's a Steelers razor that's shaving you with it because you're not allowed to be in that stadium. You're paying rent to the Steelers to be in there. All right. We are fired up on a Thursday, Rob. You got – listen, when me and Willie started to get fired up, this is why when coaches would look at us like, hey, calm that down. Justin Hartwig got on us in the San Diego Chargers playoff game because Willie and Darnell was riffing, and they was blowing Jamal Williams off the ball, and then Justin goes, hey, you ain't got to block him every play. We're like, what? Man, we just tagged him. They high-fiving on top of him. Jamal tried to roll around on his belly and stand up, and then I'm like, Justin, back off. This is a playoff game, right? You know, you just have that emotion. That's what, and that's also what we want to see from this offensive line unit. What you just heard from me and Willie, that's what you need to be. You have to go out and be a bully and punch a guy in the mouth and have your brother's back. No matter what happens, you have to say, it's like, hey, man, he did this. Well, I don't know what to tell you. It's like, but if you come on my side, you're going to get the same result. So don't come on our side of the fence. We can fight amongst ourselves in our own yard. Don't come from the outside and jump in our yard and try and pick a fight. It's not going to be good.
3: Yeah, and, you know, when you think about you know, you mentioned that fourth place schedule last year, and you think about the quality of their opponents. And I was thinking along the same lines, Max, as you were talking. I was actually drawing up their schedule from a year ago, which included a loss to Vegas. But here are their victories and a loss to the Steelers. Only three regular season losses. Here are their victories. Miami, bad team. Carolina, meh. Buffalo, that's a good win, obviously, in Buffalo. New Orleans, meh. Tennessee, Cleveland, Atlanta, Tampa Bay, that was a quality win for sure. The Jets, you beat Cincinnati, but they didn't have Joe Burrow in that game. You beat the Giants. You lost to Buffalo. You beat Baltimore in a game Lamar got hurt. You beat the Jets. You beat Miami. Now, they started to roll toward the end of the season. I'm a big believer that belief helps a team. When a team believes they're good, they're going to play better. They're going to play up. And I think the Patriots believe they were good. But I'm sure they've heard the criticisms, Willie. Yeah, you beat a fourth-place schedule. Where are you? That list right there, what do you have? A couple quality wins, maybe? Two, maybe three quality wins? You know, and I'm not saying they're not a good football team.
1: Coaches. Think about how many teams had new head coaches this year from the teams they beat a year ago.
3: So I'm just saying, I'm not saying they're not a good football team. I'm just adding on to what you're saying, Willie, is that that's another thing that will come up if you don't win this game.
2: How about I give you one more before we roll up out of here? The Steelers beat the Patriots last year, right?
3: That's right.
2: After a game, the Steelers won against the Jets, but because of the way the Jets beat them up in the trenches, the Steelers came into that game more fired up. To me, it's no different. you were supposed to run the ball a lot better against this Atlanta Falcons team. You didn't, right? You were probably more intact than the Atlanta Falcons, and that's all you gave us. So if you needed some momentum, if you needed some extra incentive, if you needed whatever you need to go into this game, understand that the Patriots are looking at a 0-2 start. They know you came to their house last year and beat them. They're going to be fired up. They're going to throw everything at the Steelers to make sure they even out this schedule, this record. And on top of that, recognize that this, hey, if you're the Steelers right now, with everything that you've done thus far, there's a lot of people that aren't believers. So you got another opportunity to make people believers by beating the New England Patriots at home. We talked about how what the win will do to that organization and that team as a whole. But you have an opportunity for them to put the mirror in front of their face and say, hey, this is who you really are, and we just expose you. And so I'm of the mindset, if you're the Steelers, you have a lot more going for you going into this game than you think. And you have to attack it. Like, so we know what the Patriots want to do. They want to even out the record. They want to get back on track. Sure, that's their business. But from a Steelers situation, if you're Mike McCarthy, I'm interested. And Rob, I don't know if Max and Justin, since we're all in together, man, I would love to hear what Mike McCarthy's message is Saturday night. Because I tell you what, I know what Mike Tomlin's message is, right? Like Mike Tomlin, and I know we don't like to talk about the X, but I just know for a fact, once Mike Tomlin closed that door and he had the offense in one room and he had the defense in one room and he was standing in front of us, I just know he would put on an Oscar-like Academy Award performance, because he would have all 53 men waiting in the lobby ready to play the game at midnight. And so Mike McCarthy, I don't know if we can ever get that intel, Rob, but I would love to see what he has to say to that team to get those boys ready. Because I know for a fact I'll probably be in my uniform with the covers over me. I wouldn't have to change. So I don't know how we could ever get that, but that would be a hell of a question for one of the guys at the game. What did Mike McCarthy say? Because I know my team wouldn't have to say a lot for us, but it would be interesting, since he's stepping on the road with this roster, how is he going to get these boys fired up? Because I would be jumping out of my skin to play the Patriots on Sunday.
3: And there's something Willie said in there, amongst all the other stuff that's all got us charging out of our chairs and ready to go, that I want to follow up on. And it's something that Aaron Rodgers said yesterday. We're going to get to that when we continue in the locker room here on the Steelers Audio Network.
4: It's a 30-minute jam on 79 northbound, the Parkway North up to Wexford. That because of a crash. Right lane is blocked. Left two lanes now are getting by. Parkway East inbound, pretty heavy. Edgewood Swissvale to the Squirrel Hill Tunnel. Taps the brakes. Stanwyck Street to the Fort Pitt Bridge. Brendan Joseph, Total Traffic.
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20: It's going to be cloudy today with occasional scattered showers and thunderstorms. A high near 80. Mostly cloudy tonight. Slight chance of rain showers dropping to 68. Cloudy to start the day tomorrow, then partly cloudy in the afternoon. Look for high of 77.
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1: And thanks for being with us back in the locker room. You know, Max, Willie was talking about something there, kind of alluding to the fact that like the Steelers won the game, right? They're 1-0. And that's where you need to be. You need to be 1-0, and now you're trying to be 2-0. You're trying to carry that momentum into New England. You know, Aaron Rodgers spoke with the media yesterday, I think it was yesterday, and was asked about, you know, targets, right? Like receivers. And he said, I don't give a blank about targets, you know? I mean, DK is going to get targets. Everybody else, it's going to be whatever. Who's open, right? That's what he said. Who's open? And that then leads to the game plan and the way you're attacking a team. And, you know, again, you love this. If everybody's just into buying into winning the game and none of that stuff matters, that's a great place to be for a football team. But it got me to thinking about how guys are deployed defensively against the Atlanta Falcons. And, you know, you got Bijan Robinson. Okay, so New England's got two fine running backs. And Travion Henderson's pretty dangerous, but Bijan's Bijan. You have a premier wide receiver. Well, now with A.J. Brown hurt, I don't know if you'd categorize anybody in New England as a premier receiver. You have Pitts, and Hunter's a good receiving tight end. In other words, it's a different type of offense, trying to do different types of things. And I think this will be really interesting. I don't know if you go against a quote-unquote Josh McDaniels offense and think about certain things, but I'm suspecting you're no longer going against a third-string quarterback. You're going against, I've mentioned the things you weren't going against. You're also not going against a third-string quarterback. You're going against the guy who finished Max second in the NFL in MVP voting, who, by the way, can get out of the pocket and kill you by scrambling and running with the football. I will be very intrigued, and Patrick Graham also talked about this. The game plan is going to change week to week. It is always tweaked, but I get the sense, Max, we might see a more radically different approach week to week, perhaps, than we've gotten used to seeing.
2: Yeah, no, I think it's going to be a different game plan. And Patrick Graham kind of talked about this on Monday, right?
1: Right.
2: He was saying because he spent time in New England, so it's not like he's unfamiliar with it, and he's all. You know, he's I'm sorry, not with New England, but spent time with Josh McDaniels. He worked under him when Josh McDaniels was the head coach of the Raiders. So he's familiar with the New England way. And he's played against the Patriots a number of times as a coach, or I should say coached against the Patriots. So he understands what this chess match looks like, and he understands how Josh McDaniels thinks. So it's going to be that cat and mouse type of game with both of them, because Patrick Graham, a highly intelligent dude, Josh McDaniels, a highly intelligent dude. So it's going to be, can my, to go back to the game I talked about earlier that you guys don't watch, Four will appreciate this on the replay when he's older. You know, when it comes to chess, right, do I have the better pieces on the board, right? Am I only working with pawns, or do I have a couple of knights? I might have gotten gotten a pawn across the board. Now I got two queens, and now I can dominate the board. And I think with the Steelers, you have to say, I've got two queens, Cam Hayward, and I have a TJ Watt. Like, they can move in multiple ways. The queen is what makes the queen so good is they can move vertical, they can move horizontal, and they can move diagonal, right? That's the only piece on the board that does all of those things. And that's what TJ Watt does. TJ Watt can rush the edge. He can now intercept you. He can force a fumble. He can play in the backfield with a running back. He can drop into coverage. And Cam Hayward is, I am a game wrecker in the middle. I own the line of scrimmage. I run the trenches, and I can move vertical. I can move horizontal. And sometimes I can go diagonal and get a pass rush, right? So you have those pieces, and that's what you're playing with. So it becomes a more strategic game in that sense. And it's going to be really fun to watch both of these you know, guys, both these coordinators working against each other on those sides of the ball.
1: So before you answer, Willie, I just have to say, a little bit of a disappointment. This, you know, I probably wouldn't have done it. I thought about it a couple times, but Beanie Bishop, I love Beanie Bishop. Really, really, really nice young dude. And I thought to myself, How about a picture? I get a picture with Patrick Queen, who is dismayed to learn he's not a queen in Max's chessboard. But a picture of Beanie, Patrick Queen, and myself, so then we'd have king, queen, bishop. Now, it's should a I have t-shirt. Done that? Should I have done it?
3: It's a t-shirt.
2: You
3: it's
2: should have. Absolutely. Absolutely.
1: I didn't do it, though. I take that thing seriously. It says no pictures, no autographs. I don't get pictures. I don't get autographs. But that's one that I would have liked to have gotten. I think that would have been fun. But I didn't do it. I blew it.
3: It would have been a great picture for the man cave for sure.
1: Yeah. Oh, yeah. Unfortunately, didn't get it. So do you expect them? And we're going to talk specific matchups. But, Willie, I would expect them, and I don't know what that would be, but I would expect them to do different things. I don't know if we'll see the same personnel groupings, for example. I mean, one-third of their snaps, we saw five linebackers on the field. You know, I don't know if we'll see that against Drake May, although we talked about this before the season began. You know, Peyton Wilson and Patrick Queen are speedy inside linebackers. Could they be utilized as such? And you don't feel like you have to go to a nickel or a dime, particularly a dime package, because you've got linebackers who can run.
3: Not only do you have linebackers who run, the goal, I think, going into this game, it would have to be that you're going to have to spy Drake May because of the way he used his legs in the first half of that game. You know you're going to be able to get home with the guys we got as far as from a pass rush standpoint. But I think right now the goal for the Patriots, they're aware that this front five for them, Ballard, is – an upgrade from last year, but the Steelers are the best at rushing the quarterback. So what the Steelers have to now be prepared for is for New England to spread them out. So expect a lot more screen. Expect Drake May to have a lot more run-focused, run run-dominant plays. Expect them trying to emphasize the run early in that game because they feel like they have the guys up front that can do so. I talked about Mike Onuwanu, their right guard. Elijah Tucker's playing left guard for them. They feel like, man, they're not going to sit there and let the Steelers dictate how the Steelers want to play football. So the one way to stabilize a pass rush is being able to run the ball and being able to catch them off balance. And if you watch a lot of what the Patriots did against Seattle, it was a lot of misdirection early in that game. And there was a lot of motion that kind of shifted the defense. So as much as we feel like we like our odds and we have the momentum on our side, the Steelers are going to have to be able to communicate, and they're going to have to be able to be on their P's and Q's, because what we saw, what saved Seattle in the game against New England was the fact that they was, one, able to really keep Drake May in the pocket, force him to make some throws in the middle of the field that end up getting picked off, and keep everything in front of him. And because they were able to tackle really well, it kept them in the game, and it gave the offense more opportunities to get back in that game. The goal for the Steelers to get off this in this game is they have to get off the field on third down, because if Drake May gets momentum, he's going to get the crowd on their side, and that defense feeds off that crowd. So it's going to be imperative for our defense to constantly, one, be willing to put out fires early and often, and two, be a tackling team, as we stated all week. And three, don't let Drake May get going. Force him to see ghosts. And we can do that because of the odd blitz packages and how we get after quarterbacks. So it's imperative that, man, that they don't let a run game become a factor early in that game, because that's only going to feed Drake May.
1: You know, my tendency is to think along the same lines Willie is thinking, that, and especially, Max, without A.J. Brown, that – I think the Patriots wanted to show the Seahawks. I think they felt like they got pushed around in the Super Bowl. Well, they did get pushed around in the Super Bowl. They wanted to show them, hey, kind of like the Chiefs did against Denver. You know, we're not here. We're not going to be. This is a different day. You know, we're not going to be pushed around. And I thought the Patriots tried to establish that run early. But I also agree, especially without A.J. Brown, that, you know, some teams spread it to throw. I could see them spreading it to run, or spreading it to set up screens or draws, or allow Drake May to use his legs. So that will be interesting to see how the Steelers would counter both of those things. I mean, if they come with a jumbo package, obviously you can stay in your three down lineman or whatever. But when they spread it out, if they spread it out to run, like I think both Willie and I suspect they might, how do you counter that personnel wise, Max?
2: No, I think the biggest thing is timely blitzing. I mean, when you spread guys out, and, you know, we saw this to a degree with Atlanta. There was a certain level of it. They ran a wider bunch set to try and get you to declare, right, if it was man. So you saw a lot of Peyton Wilson outside the box with Patrick Queen, so it looked like a single backer box. And then they would motion back in to see, is he carrying in or is it a bump in? So you get these kind of context clues about what the team's trying to see pre-snap before so they can choose either to send in a double play right, send a kill play in, so you have a run, kill it to a pass, vice versa, or you call in a double play, and then there's an activation word that signals a second play because based on the front alignment. And as a defense, you just have to be spatially aware of what the personnel is. Like, who is that guy, right? Is it Ramondre Stevenson or is it Travion Henderson that's in the inside half of a bunch? And how do I attack that? Who's the ISO guy on the backside away from the bunch? Mm-hmm. Is that what they're trying to feature in this moment? Because I think when you look at their receiving core, no A.J. Brown. This is not a scary receiving core. Romeo Doubs, questionable hands, right, at best. And the rest of that crew is unproven. You know, the reason why they went and spent what they did to get A.J. Brown was because they needed a number one receiver, or else they're going to be back at square one. Well, they're back at square one again, trying to figure it out. So now they have to kind of run some smoke and mirrors, but as a defense, you can't get fooled by the window dressing. You've got to stay with your keys, and we talk about this. This is why you practice. You practice to make sure that whatever window dressing, whatever smoke and sidecar, three-card parlay they're trying to run on you, at the end of the day, what's the alignment and what can they do out of this alignment? That's what I need to be keyed in on.
1: Can't wait to see that part of it. I'm fascinated to see, you know, when this game is over. I mean, obviously, we want to watch the game. When this game is over, I'll be fascinated to see what the snap counts look like and what the Steelers do to attack. And there's something the Steelers do offensively that I think is going to be – I think it's the most intriguing matchup of the game for me. We're going to get to that when we continue in the locker room here on the Steelers Audio Network.
4: It's quickly clearing on 79 northbound approaching Wexford. The crash that was there has been cleared. Parkway East inbound, pretty heavy County Jail to the Fort Pitt Bridge. Parkway West inbound slows Green Tree to the Fort Pitt Tunnel. Brendan Joseph, Total Traffic.
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5: The King is here. The Colon is here. The Max is here. Ring the bell lap. Hear ye, hear ye. Final segment of the show. Oh, I pass the baton, Rob.
6: Love it.
7: You know, the bell lap made me laugh every time last year. I laughed for 5 months because of Max's sheer joy, Willie. But I think now the trumpet is going to get me every time. That's just tremendous.
6: It grows on you.
7: Thank you for that intro. So we're talking about matchups in general and personnel usage. And I know this is kind of going ahead to a little bit of what I want to talk about tomorrow. By the way, we'll look ahead at some of the key NFL games. We'll all look at games that we are really interested in seeing over the course of the weekend. But tonight is what the Lions and who is it tonight?
6: Buffalo.
5: Lions and Buffalo, yeah. In Highmark, the regular season Highmark unveiling.
7: That's a fun game. So there's a bunch of, there were a bunch of fun week one matchups. There's a bunch of week two matchups that I think are really intriguing, including this one. We talked about like personnel usage and trying to do things differently. You know, I don't want to pretend I'm any expert on Pete Carroll's defense, but he came out in that cover two and was like, basically like, hey man, good luck. Got you. Cover two, right? Or was it a cover three? But I can't remember now.
5: No, it was cover two, and they didn't switch sides. That was
7: right,
5: the biggest thing.
7: That's
5: they
7: right.
5: never
7: They're
5: traveled
7: like,
5: anybody. So
7: have
5: Richard
7: at it.
5: Sherman was only on the left side, and that was his side. And then Cam Chancellor did everything else
7: right.
5: in the back half. You know, so, I mean, the Legion of Boom was like, this is what we're doing. We dare you to stop us.
7: Worked pretty well. I think most teams are more matchup-oriented than that. But some, it's like anything else. Some will shade more toward we're going to kind of stay in our base. Some will say, hey, we have personnel. Some, it might be a scheme. It might be the quality of your personnel. It might be a lot of things. One of the things that Mike McCarthy said early on about his wide receiver group is, I don't want an XYZ. You know, I don't want a wide guy, a flanker, and a slot guy. I want all three guys to be able to play all three positions. And to me, this matchup screams that more than almost any matchup I can think of. I mean, you look down at New England's corners, and it's a really lovely setup they got going. Very nice, right? You have Christian Gonzalez, a Pro Bowler, just got a huge contract, right? Highest paid corner, I believe, in the league.
5: Number one. Number one contract.
7: He's an elite cover corner. Okay, so you could put him on the other team's top guy. Then you have a Carlton Davis, who's pretty darn good in his own right, more of a physical guy. Okay, so if you're the Patriots, you're thinking, okay, Christian Gonzalez, DK Metcalf. Now you're thinking Carlton Davis, Michael Pittman. Hey, that's pretty good. And then you've got Marcus Jones in the slot. He's the quicker guy. Well, who's the Steelers, you know, quote-unquote slot guy, if you're looking at it on paper? Roman Wilson. So that's a really intriguing matchup to me of good on good. All of that, right? And the Steelers made his lineup and be like, okay, well, we think DK is better than Gonzalez. We think Pittman's better than Davis. We think Roman's better than Jones. Let's go. Or if you're going to keep Jones in the slot, Maybe that's where Pittman lines up on occasion. Maybe that's where DK lines up on occasion. So non-traditional looks, but you're going to love that matchup size-wise. So I am just really, really intrigued by that particular matchup in this game.
5: And I think when I look at it, I'm going to be very interested to see how they deploy Kevin Byard as well. Byard. I was confused how to say it. Byard. In this, because also you think about, well, now who's going to be on that slot, right? Who's going to be the slot guy that's going to take if, let's just say, Pat Freiermuth decides to line up there? Mm-hmm. And I think we saw it in the first game. Like DK, when he caught that slant route, he was in the slot. And they do motion some things to where Roman Wilson will actually end up on the outside and Michael Pittman will be on the slot position and vice versa. So I do like the fact there is versatility. They're more scheme-oriented than personnel as far as how they deploy those guys, which I really like. So, yeah, it's going to be a fun matchup just to kind of see how do we get through this game of cat and mouse. And I think the Steelers, unlike a lot of other years, like they match up really well. They match up really well with what New England can throw at you. And I can't say that a year ago, even though they did win, it wasn't one where it was an easy victory and DK had to do a lot of stuff to get into position. And Ben Skoranek was a guy you were relying on a lot. So the difference a year makes, and you know, they didn't really make as many upgrades to their defense schematic like we did. So offensively, so I think that's where I think that could be an X factor for us.
6: Yeah, I think it's funny you mentioned Ben Skoranek, because I think that's one thing that Steelers have to come out in this game and prove, that the special teams operation is a lot cleaner and better than what they displayed last week against the Falcons. Because if you know one thing about Mike Vrabel's teams, they play special teams. Actually, they pride themselves in playing special teams. And that's one factor. That's, you know, ever since we lost Danny Smith, man, we don't want to feel like we took a step backwards in that department. So from a special team standpoint, our operation and how we operate from a kickoff return to punt return to field goal protection, all of the above,

0: lot of zone, too. I don't think anyone's going to come out and play 100% zone. Do you think the Steelers would be looking for those mismatches offensively to try to get a bigger receiver, say, on a Marcus Jones, who's a very nice player, but he's, what, 5'8", 5'9"?
1: Yeah, well, I think last week what we saw was Aaron Rodgers really feeling his way a little bit early in that game, feeling that defense out as far as what he can do and what he was willing to do. We all understand Aaron Rodgers is not in the business of sitting in the pocket and taking hits, right? That's not happening. What you did see was him take shots on the field, but he also featured the running backs. He was able to get the ball out of the flat to the running backs. He was able to feed the tight ends and Freiermuth and Washington. But I think this game, you know, one thing they want to do to Aaron Rodgers, they want to get him on the move because they know he doesn't want to move. So I expect the Steelers to get blitzed a lot more. I expect, you know, now that there's rumblings that, you know, whatever's going on with Troy Fatanu, I expect him to put a lot more pressure on the left side. And I think they're going to try to heat this line up, to be honest with you. That's my gut feeling. I think they want to put as much pressure on that offensive line and force Aaron Rodgers not only get hit, but put him on the move, which is going to disrupt the timing and continuity with that receiving corps. So if I'm the Steelers, we talked about how big the run game is, but at the same time, understand that they want to get to Aaron Rodgers by not just blitzing him. They want to get him outside of the pockets where they can get free shots on him. Because, yeah, it's easy to put him in the well and fire linebackers at him and bring safeties and corners. No, they want to get him outside of the pocket where he's now looking at half the field and they can get shots at him. Because we all understand mentally he's just not there no more. He's not in the business of just getting hit. And that one shot he took on in the game, his body language and face told you everything. He was like, hell no. You know what I mean? Don't touch me again. So if you're Mike Vrabel and the powers be, you're conscious of that. Flush him out of the pocket where he has to use his legs. Let's cut the field in half. And if we can get whatever shot we can get on him, let's take our shot. Even if it may cost costs us 15, because we know that goes into Aaron Rodgers' memory bank. Like, man, I got to get this ball out a lot faster. Because I don't want to use my legs. I don't want to have to kind of be in open land where guys can take shots at me. So it's going to be interesting how they combat all that. But don't be surprised. Once again, if the Patriots defense tries to light that offensive line up, and not just from a pass rush standpoint, they're going to blitz and they're going to force the ball out of Aaron Rodgers' hand a lot faster. Because sooner than after, they watch the drops out of DK and everybody else in that receiving corps. So it's definitely going to be a game of cat and mouse.
0: I think, too, when you have that good of a secondary and those three good cover corners, you're more emboldened to bring the blitz. Max, we're not going to have you tomorrow, so give us a couple of keys to a Steelers victory on your way out.
2: All right, a couple of keys. Here we go. First thing, if I'm turning on the defensive side of the ball, it's going to be stop the run. I mean, that's something, until you do it, it's going to constantly be a key, and we haven't seen that done yet. The second thing is going to be clean tackling. Got to have clean tackling on the defensive side, and that starts with communication. Special teams, anything better than last week is a win. So, tackle, coverage, return game. I know they keyed Eli Heidenreich after the first Caden Wiegen return. They're like, oh, no, we ain't letting this dude get away from us. So now we're going to utilize, kicking to Eli Heidenreich. So I want to see Heidenreich kind of show a little wiggle there. This was the reason why you brought him in. He was a kid that could catch out of the backfield. He's a kid who can play on special teams. He's a core four guy. Returner, let me see some return wiggle on him. Offensively, it's catching the football and protecting the quarterback, like Willie said. Protecting Aaron Rodgers is going to be monumental because Mike Vrabel and company is going to dial up that blitz, and Zach Ertz is going to listen to whatever Mike Vrabel says, and he's going to do that. So how do you attack Elijah Ponder, Draymond Jones off the edge? Where, you know, we'll see if Harold Landry is healthy again. You've got to be able to handle those guys at the front, and I need to see 100 yards. I need to see a 100-yard rusher this week. I feel like this is the week, if I want to make a statement, Rico Dowdle or Jaylen Warren, one of you's got to hit 100. We got to hit the century mark.
0: No one's going to be disappointed with that. Max, Willie, we'll get your keys tomorrow. Max, safe travels, my friend. We look forward to seeing you in Foxborough.
2: I know. I can't.

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1: He's Max Starks and Willie Colon. For our producer back in the studio, Justin Miller, I'm Rob King. 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

0: Steelers Patriots on Sunday. New England seeking to avoid becoming the fifth Super Bowl participant since 2000 to start 0-2. And the Patriots have also lost five straight home openers in Foxborough. Meanwhile, the Steelers, if they start 2-0, it will be the fourth time in the last 10 seasons, 2017, 2020, 2024. In all three of those seasons, the Pittsburgh Steelers made the playoffs. Aaron Rodgers personally has not started 2-0 since 2020. Lots going on in Steelers Nation, Brian Bacco. And I don't know about you, but I like those statistics, at least for the black and gold.
1: Absolutely. Good morning, Ed. Good to see you. Good to hear from you. Excited for another show today. And yeah, a couple things that hit me, smacked me in the face right off the jump there. 2020, the Steelers started not just 2-0, but 11-0. Now, we all know how that season ended. Not the way anybody would have wanted. It sort of fizzled out. But it did not for Aaron Rodgers. Well, it did in the postseason, but personally, individually, and I guess just even team-wise regular season, he won the MVP that year in 2020 after starting 2-0. And then I think as well, you could double-check me on this, but I don't think the Steelers have beaten the Patriots 2 years in a row. Maybe in the history of this series, there's some weird stat like that out there too. I mean, we know how dominant the Patriots were against really every team during the heyday of Bill Belichick and Tom Brady, but the Steelers were caught up in that as well more often than you would like, but now they can really turn the tables.
0: They sure can, Brian. They have a good opportunity this upcoming Sunday, do the black and gold, to get to 2-0 on the season. And it's interesting, we're going to have Kenny Laird on with us tomorrow from WEEI in Boston. And later today, Evan Lazar, the senior reporter and staff writer from Patriots.com, will join us at 3:45. Brian, we have lots to get to, but my interesting take on that is both when we talked to Evan and we pre-recorded with Kenny yesterday to air for tomorrow, they both pretty much said that this is a must-win situation for the New England Patriots because they do not want to start 0-2 for what's coming down the pike in New England because they have to go on the road to Jacksonville in week 3 and then at Buffalo in week 4. That is a tough stretch for the New England Patriots. So I'm sure they're looking at these next three games being like, look, we're at home against the Steelers. This is one we have to get this week.
1: Yeah, I mean, it almost seems as ridiculous as asking players and coaches if the Super Bowl is a must win, which I think it's Dave Damashek who does that bit occasionally every year out there, wherever the Super Bowl is. But it would have been just as absurd probably to ask players and teams in week one if this is a must win. Maybe I'll do that one of these years if I want to annoy people in the locker room. But I mean, it's only slightly less ridiculous in week two, but I hear you and I understand the sentiment coming out of, I don't know, do they call it Patriot Nation, whatever, the militia up there in New England. That would look very bleak for them if they start 0-2.
0: Patriots and Steelers on Sunday. As we said, we're getting all set for that. We're going to have our terrible take segment coming up here at 2:15, 2:20, somewhere in there, where I will give Brian Bacco 10 Steeler hot takes, and he will tell me whether they are terrible or not. It's always a good test for our award-winning journalist, Brian Bacco of Steelers.com, which, by the way, make sure you log on to Steelers.com to check out Brian's excellent coverage of the black and gold. Brian, what do we have currently up on Steelers.com?
1: We heard from not just Mike McCarthy, but also Aaron Rodgers on Wednesday. I wrote about how McCarthy discussed really turning the page from Atlanta to New England, but you know, you're still trying to clean up some things and correct and fix some things about yourself. And he talked about how it's really now time to lock in on the opponent without losing sight of it's never more vital to be at your own best. And I think that's just speaks to sort of football coach isms of, you know, you want to dictate to your opponent how you're going to play this game and lean into your own strengths rather than allow them to take your strengths away. That is sort of the essence of every football game or every athletic competition in general. But that's what we got from McCarthy yesterday, among other things. And then Aaron Rodgers talked about how he feels really good coming out of that game. And, you know, he revealed yesterday that I remember him saying last year after week one against the Jets, when, if you recall, he threw four touchdown passes and was humming right along. He told us the next week that his back felt tight and he didn't feel like he was moving around all that well. Go flashback to, or I guess fast forward to yesterday. He said he actually hurt his back squatting going into week one last year. So didn't make that mistake again. And now he's, you know, feeling better than ever, I guess, coming into week two, even at age 42.
0: Yeah, stay off the weights, Mr. Rodgers. That's for sure. We don't need you lifting or doing anything crazy leading up to this game in Foxborough this upcoming week. You mentioned Aaron Rodgers. Rodgers is one win shy of tying Ben Roethlisberger for the fifth most wins by a starting quarterback. So Tom Brady leads the way at 251, then Brett Favre, Peyton Manning, Drew Brees, Ben Roethlisberger at 165, Aaron Rodgers at 164. So if he gets that win this week, Brian, he will become the fifth winningest quarterback to start an NFL game in NFL history. That is pretty remarkable.
1: Yeah, I forget where Mike McCarthy was asked about it or when he mentioned this, but he was like, he just said, "All right, Ben. Well, we're coming for you. So you'd hope that you can get to that, and then many more after that. Not just pass Ben, but leave him in the dust. That would mean a lot of success for this 2026 Steelers team. I believe Rodgers is also on track, at least. Knock on wood, all things looking right for him health wise. That he'll become one of a very elite group of quarterbacks to appear in 300 games over the course of his career. So, I mean, the longevity, there's so many different ways you can slice it up and marvel at it. But, you know, physically, he said he feels really good coming out of that game. And obviously, he said the arm feels fantastic. I remember at the end of last season, compared himself to Benjamin Button, if you've ever seen that movie. I don't know that he's aging in reverse, but if he can just hold off Father Time until the end of this last rodeo, then I think that can look pretty good for the Steelers passing game, Ed.
0: Agreed. And one other good little nugget here for all the Aaron Rodgers and Steeler fans and Mike McCarthy fans out there. Rodgers and Mike McCarthy have 99 regular season wins as a starting quarterback head coach duo. Okay. That is tied for seventh since 1950. They could become the seventh starting quarterback head coach duo to reach 100 regular season wins. They can become the only ones to do that with two different teams, Brian Bacco. How about that? You go through this entire list of all these Hall of Fame quarterbacks, and they all, by the way, are all Hall of Famers and head coaches, led by Tom Brady, Bill Belichick with 219 regular season wins at the top of the list, followed by Ben Roethlisberger, Mike Tomlin. They're number two at 136. Rodgers, McCarthy, 99. One more win, they will be at 100.
1: Yeah, that's cool. And, you know, you with guys this accomplished, and, you know, you can lump in TJ Watt and Cam Hayward and, from a special team standpoint, Chris Boswell into this department too. Dudes who have been doing it so long at such a high level, you're going to be hitting milestones or on milestone watch pretty much every game. And if Mike McCarthy is, you know, he mentioned this last week with TJ Watt joining Julius Peppers, how he gives out game balls for, you know, milestones, landmark career achievements. If that's one of his post-game traditions, they might have to get a heck of a lot of game balls for this team this season, because they're going to be hitting one of those pretty much every week.
0: That is for sure. Rodgers, McCarthy at 99. Right in front of them, Russell Wilson, Pete Carroll at 104. Terry Bradshaw, Chuck Knoll, 107. Dan Marino, Don Shula at 116. Drew Brees, Sean Payton at 135.
1: Speaking of, that just jogged my memory. Earlier this week, we missed some birthdays. One, Dan Marino. But more importantly, Myron Bell's birthday was September 15th. And that's a callback to our offseason segments about best numbers and best Steelers by the state in Steelers history. We know, Ed, that you love some Myron Boo Bell.
0: Myron Boo Bell, one of my all-time favorites, number 40. Yes, indeed, Brian Bacco. Thank you. I appreciate that. I got to break out my number 40 Myron Boo Bell jersey sometime and bring it in. I don't have one, but man, you know, hey, I could probably order one here in 2026. That's for sure. I can make that happen, right?
1: Yeah, absolutely. Get that thing customized or personalized. if you need to. And that would be a real deep cut ball knower if you walk around a Steelers game wearing that.
0: That's for sure. Absolutely. To this list, though, Brian, remarkable. And we know Aaron Rodgers and Mike McCarthy together have only won one as a member of the Pittsburgh Steelers, right? So they get the 100, 99 of those would have taken place in Green Bay. But facts are facts. Rodgers, McCarthy, Bradshaw, Knoll, Roethlisberger, Tomlin. The Steelers all of a sudden will have three combinations of quarterbacks and head coaches that have won over 100 games together in the NFL. Wow, wow, wow. There's a stat for you. That should show up on Steelers.com. I just fed you one.
1: Well, thank you, Ed, and it very well may. Let's not count our chickens before they're hatched, of course.
0: That's right.
1: The Steelers go out and get a win in Foxborough this weekend. So, yeah, then there will be all sorts of time for tallying up and collecting the individual milestones from such a victory that would mean a lot more just for this team to be 2-0 in 2026. But, yeah, you talk about legacies. There's already a lot. You know, you could already make your own Steelers wing in the Pro Football Hall of Fame, and they just continue to add to that with the caliber of players and coaches that they do bring in here.
0: Well, over and over again here in Pittsburgh and also New England, the Steelers-Patriots series, Brian, and you look back into the 70s, the Patriots struggled. The Steelers did not, of course, with the Super Steelers 70 teams. In the 80s, the Steelers were on the other side of that coin. The Patriots did make that run in 85 against the 85 Bears, made it to the Super Bowl, lost. But other than that, New England also had a dry stretch through the 80s and early 90s. It really wasn't until Drew Bledsoe arrived in the mid-90s that New England started to win with Bill Parcells, Drew Bledsoe. I remember I think it was 1996, the Bill Cowher Steelers went up to New England, lost against the Patriots in a fog bowl. You could barely see the field. It was foggy. It was a playoff game. The Steelers lost then. Of course, we know what happened in the early 2000s with the Bill Belichick and the Tom Brady Patriot teams that came in here twice in the span of 3 or 4 years and defeated the Steelers in the AFC Championship game. That's when New England really started to cook. But Patriots-Steelers, it's not quite Steelers-Ravens, but my goodness, Brian, it's not far behind.
1: They did beat the Steelers did beat the Patriots in the divisional round in 1997, though, right? I think it was a 7-6
0: yes.
1: slog. That was in the Matt Stats that's up on Steelers.com. Matt Williamson does that every week, and there's always a ton of nuggets in there, historical and statistical. So both past, present, and future sometimes when you look at how some of those numbers can project and tell us what's going to take place Sunday at Gillette Stadium with that. That big old lighthouse. Last year was my first time at Gillette Stadium, Ed, and I really could kind of appreciate it. I mean, you see it on TV all the time, and I, like many Pittsburghers, grew up with absolutely zero love lost for the Patriots, but it is a cool venue, and the lighthouse gives it some character there.
0: Back to that 1997 game. I was there, Brian. I was a young lad in high school. I went to that game at Three River Stadium. I believe you can fact check me on this, but wasn't it like a 7-6 game, very low scoring? And Mike Vrabel was a member of the Pittsburgh Steelers in that game. And I think he recovered a crucial late fumble recovery late in that game, if my memory serves correct.
1: Yeah, I don't know. I'd have to look all that up. But yeah, I know he didn't have a ton of great peak moments with the Steelers, but he was a okay player here and then really blossomed and flourished when he got to New England.
0: We are talking Patriots. We are talking Pittsburgh Steelers as we get ready for this upcoming Sunday. Whenever Brian and I come back, we're going to get into our 10 terrible takes after week one, where I will test Brian Bacco and see if it was a terrible take or not. That's always a fun activity for us. We'll do some NFL terrible takes, too, coming up in the 3 o'clock hour, as well as going over some seasonal stats so far in the NFL. Who are the early leaders after week one statistically across the National Football League? And then Brian and I will also here later in the show, in and around 3:40, 3:45 today, Evan Lazar, senior reporter and staff writer for Patriots.com, will help us preview Pittsburgh Steelers, New England Patriots this upcoming Sunday. Lots to get to. I'm back. I'm Troop. He's Bacco. It's the Steelers Report here on Steelers Nation Radio, part of the Steelers Audio Network.
2: 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Stop and go with volume on the Parkway West, inbound from Green Tree to the Fort Pitt Tunnel. Parkway East inbound, tapping the brakes, Edgewood Swissvale to the Squirrel Hill Tunnel, then County Jail to the Fort Pitt Bridge. Fort Cambridge inbound, a bit heavy the length. Brandon Joseph, Total Traffic.
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13: It's going to be cloudy today with occasional scattered showers and thunderstorms. A high near 80. Mostly cloudy tonight. Slight chance of rain showers dropping to 68. Cloudy to start the day tomorrow, then partly cloudy in the afternoon. Look for high of 77.
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0: We were talking to open up the show about how Aaron Rodgers and Mike McCarthy have 99 regular season wins as a starting quarterback head coach duo. Again, 98 of those coming as members of the Green Bay Packers, just one with your Pittsburgh Steelers in that week one victory against the Falcons last weekend. But that is tied for seventh since 1950. We went through some of those names. Yes, Terry Bradshaw, Chuck Knoll at 107, Ben Roethlisberger, Mike Tomlin, second all time at 136 behind Tom Brady and Bill Belichick. And with a win in Foxborough on Sunday, Rodgers, McCarthy can hit 100 even, and they're second with the Pittsburgh Steelers. And Brian, you mentioned it yesterday, really cool moment up on Steelers.com. It came out while we were recording the show on Wednesday. I had a chance to watch it last night. Great moment when Aaron Rodgers handed Mike McCarthy the game ball after the first victory for him as a member of the Pittsburgh Steelers organization and the head coach last weekend. Special moment. And again, as we talked about, Mike McCarthy is not going to celebrate that. He is more focused on the 17 games that are in front of him to try to win the AFC North, win the AFC, get this franchise back to a playoff victory. It would be the first time in 10 years. Try to get this franchise back to a potential Super Bowl.
1: Yeah, and then, you know, that's, like I said, you know, that's kind of a new thing there, seeing inside the Steelers locker room. And I think you can just see the emotion in Mike McCarthy's eyes, too. And Aaron Rodgers talked after the game about how he was obviously looking forward to playing, but I think that was premeditated in a lot of ways. He already had that idea to present that to his old coach, his new coach again in McCarthy. And yeah, very sweet moment. And then also, you know, I think maybe it was earlier this morning, Steelers posted a photo of TJ Watt, I guess, as he was getting ready to rally the troops also in the locker room, probably with a pregame speech, I would imagine. All the guys behind him look locked in. And we've heard about these TJ Watt speeches where he kind of, you know, just blacks out and is foaming at the mouth. He's probably just, you know, primal screams at that point. And players have said the veins are popping out of his neck. Well, now you can actually see an image of it. I think it's up on all the, you know, Steelers social media and probably somewhere on Steelers.com too.
0: Brian Bacco is on the south side getting ready for Steelers day number two practice. So he will be doing the show live from the Steelers facility here today. So we'll get some more takes on him from the day one practice from yesterday. But Brian, before I jump into the injury report that came out, the first one for the week that I want to talk to you about before we get into our terrible takes, I do want to fact check myself. And I was setting that up because you're on the road right now on the south side. So I fact checked myself. 1997 was the season the Steelers at Three River Stadium defeated the Patriots 7-6. So that game technically played in 1998, January 3rd. For those keeping score at home, but it was indeed rookie Mike Vrabel who hit Drew Bledsoe from behind, forcing a fumble that was recovered by Jason Gilden to secure that thrilling 7-6 victory. My goodness, back then I was 17 years old. I was in my senior year of high school, getting ready to graduate. I'll never forget it. I was there. It was a great atmosphere. But how about that? Mike Vrabel, now the head coach for the Patriots, is the one that makes the TJ Watt type play at the end of the game to secure that win and a big playoff victory for the Pittsburgh Steelers organization.
1: Yeah, football is a small world, Ed, and it's a, you know, a small fraternity at the NFL level. I also saw, I think it was Albert Breer from SI tweeted this out, Mike Vrabel had a half sack of Aaron Rodgers very late in Vrabel's career, very early
0: oh, wow.
1: in Rodgers' career. I think he stepped in for maybe an injured Brett Favre at the time. And that's going to be a fantastic, you know, cat and mouse game within this game. I mean, don't get me wrong. It's really it's Mike McCarthy against Mike Vrabel from a head coach perspective. And Zach Kerr is the Patriots defensive coordinator who took over those reins when the DC got ill last year and clearly coordinated a pretty good group on their way to the Super Bowl. But, you know, Rodgers versus Vrabel, too, is going to be one. It's going to be a fun chess match. And Vrabel yesterday was asked by, you know, Evan Lazar and or his counterparts up there in New England about how difficult it is to fool a 22-year vet like Rodgers. And he said it's very difficult. I mean, he's seen every look you can possibly throw at him. And a lot of the times you go into it thinking, hey, we're going to make this disguise or we're going to roll this coverage and we're going to confuse him. Well, that's high risk, maybe not even high reward. It's definitely high risk because if Rodgers sees it and picks up on it, he might just slice you and dice you and it could lead to an explosive play. And I asked Rodgers about that a little bit later in the locker room. And he said, yeah, I mean, he has pretty much seen it all. And there are times, though, when you can't predict the future. You can know what you're seeing pre-snap, at the line of scrimmage, and even post-snap, kind of have a feel for where the defense and the coverage is going. But you can't predict the future, and I think he sort of referenced that last week they thought the Falcons were going to blitz them a ton, and they really didn't blitz hardly at all. But he's expecting a lot of pressures from Mike Vrabel's Patriots because that is just the hallmark of Vrabel defenses.
0: And interesting to note on the Steelers side of those statistics of blitzing and getting home. Last week, Patrick Graham against the Falcons, only a 7.7% blitz rate. That was last in the NFL. We talked about that in depth yesterday and how that's going to change this week. And I'm sure Patrick Graham has seen this stat, Brian, as we all have. Drake May last week with the three interceptions in week one were against four pass rushers each time from the Seattle Seahawks. In other words, the Seahawks brought the heat. And May's response was throwing three picks. So I think that blitz rate last in the NFL that we saw in week one from Patrick Graham, I think will change this upcoming week, because it seems when you get pressure on May, he makes mistakes.
1: Yeah, but always the flip side of that, Ed, is just the simple math of defensive football. You know, if you can get pressure with four, that allows you to do more with the other seven guys, and you can roll them through in coverage, and you can drop them and play zones where the quarterback's not going to expect them to be. So that's, you know, all going to be part of it this week. And, you know, May is, he's going through a lot. He's going through it right now, and we're going to discuss that with our Patriots experts. But, you know, he can still pull it down and run the ball, make plays with his feet. So that's something that the Steelers really didn't have to account for much with Cooper Rush a week ago against Atlanta. I'm not ready to write off Drake May just
0: yet. No. I'm not either. I mean, that just didn't disappear overnight, what he did in 2025, or at least in 1 week, I should say. He will be back this upcoming week for the New England Patriots. The Steelers should expect that, and I'm sure they're preparing that way with Drake May as the quarterback for the Patriots coming out strong this upcoming Sunday in Foxborough. The initial injury list was released yesterday by the Pittsburgh Steelers, day number one this week. Day number two practice will happen here. By the time you listen to this, we're recording ahead of 2 o'clock today with Brian Back on the south side. You will have that list a bit later on for day number two, but at least day number one, Brian, Michael Pittman Jr. landing on the injured list. He was a limited participant in day one, so he did go, but he was just limited with a foot injury. Joey Porter Jr., for what it's worth, limited participant yesterday. The injury designation was none. It was a conditioning mentioned for Joey Porter Jr., and we know that ahead of the contract situation and him also sitting out with a back injury during training camp, and at least during week one, that is now out and off the injury list, and now it's a conditioning situation for JPJ. We'll see how that plays out. Troy Fontanu with an ankle did not practice yesterday, so that's something to keep an eye on as we go through the next couple days here this week with Fontanu. And Darnell Washington was a non-participant yesterday, but that was due to personal reasons, so I'm sure Washington will be just fine. The biggest name on that list for me, two names actually, Pittman Jr., limited with a foot, something to monitor because he was shaken up during training camp and didn't participate in the latter half of training camp. And then Troy Fontanu, who did come out for one play, right, on Sunday. Max Ionitor came in for one play, but Fontanu was able to finish. And of course, you always hear Charlie Batch talk about that on SNR. When a player is able to finish a game, that's always a good sign for next week. When a player comes out due to injury and does not return, that's never a good sign.
1: We got a celebrity sighting here in the parking lot. We got our guy TV, Tyler Vitmire from the Drive. You know, really utility man.
0: Yes,
1: do it all,
0: of course,
1: here
0: Ty.
1: For SNR.
0: Yep.
1: So shout out to Tyler, who just walked past me.
0: For sure.
1: He's not on the injury report. He's no. Fresh. He's ready to go. He's indestructible. But yeah, as far as the Steelers injury report goes, Ed, I mean, I agree with you that those two names are absolutely worth monitoring this week. But just real quick on Joey Porter Jr., I know Matt Williamson and Wes Euler were, you know, kind of trying to make sense of that in real time when that dropped live yesterday during the drive. Maybe people were listening on their drive home. First of all, can I invoke the conditioning card next time my first grader wants me to go outside and play soccer with him in 5,000% humidity? I might just try to use that. It's not injury related. I'm okay.
0: But conditioning.
1: Conditioning is not where it needs to be right now. I'm going to be very, very limited. But as far as Joey goes, hopefully this is a step in the right direction. And, you know, I think conditioning is a lot easier to get right and get in shape than a tweak back, such as it is. So we'll see what goes on there. Michael Pittman Jr., you know, he was dinged up in camp. We never really got the long and short of what that was. The Steelers aren't required to release that information during camp. And as far as Troy Fontanu goes, I mean, he's had injury issues in his career. So I don't think you ever really, you know, take for granted his health. He was very durable last season, so that's a plus. But yeah, I mean, suddenly if this is a significant thing or even one that just lingers for a game, that tackle depth is going to be tested sooner than later in this 2026 season. At least you've got Dylan Cook with the ability to swing over to the left side as he did for a snap in that game, and you've got Max Ihonichor working while he waits. But beyond those two, you would have to bark up some other trees. And the Steelers did have a couple veteran O-linemen, journeyman types in for visits or and or tryouts earlier this week. Austin Deculus and Charlie Heck per the NFL transactions wire. So stay tuned on Troy Fautanu and his status.
0: We have some excellent equipment here on the Steelers audio network because we are not lying to you. If you're listening to Brian Bacco, he is outside the Pittsburgh Steelers practice facility. And Brian, you probably can't hear it on your end, but on our end, we can hear the crickets in the background outside on the south side. How about that? Our equipment is spot on right now, my friend.
1: All right. I mean, it's the ambiance, the vibes here. Yeah, I'm not in the facility. I'm outside sort of in the parking lot getting ready to go in. But yeah, we've got, you know, we'll get another injury report update today. We'll hear from Mike McCarthy again. I think, maybe DK Metcalf. I think he tends to do his media on Thursday. So yes, still plenty to work through. We also heard from Cam Hayward on Wednesday while we're housekeeping and tying up some loose ends, and talked a lot about, you know, all those batted passes at the line of scrimmage, all three of them against the Falcons, who, you know, actually, when you think about it, Steelers Falcons, we didn't really play up this storyline at all last week, but that's the Hayward family bowl. He moved from Pittsburgh to Atlanta when he was in his youth, and I'm sure both of those cities shaped Cam quite a bit. But he also talked about, speaking of Atlanta, I didn't realize this when all of us were asking him about his swats at the line. I said, I'm guessing then you, because he said it's timing, it's technique, it's instinct, it's film study, all of that rolled into one. And I said, well, I guess when you played basketball growing up, you must have been a pretty good rebounder and shot blocker with that timing. And he said, damn right. And then he told us, this was a revelation for me. And then I went back and looked, he has talked about this before in various on various outlets. He played against Dwight Howard when Cam was a freshman and Dwight Howard was a senior. Now, mind you, he was about to be the number one pick in the NBA draft a few months later. But Cam played for some, I think, small private school. And Cam said he had 20-20 against Dwight. Now, if you know me, Ed, and you know me well enough by now, of course I went and dove into the archives and tried to sift through a bunch of old Georgia newspapers. I didn't find evidence of the 2020 game, but they played four times, and Cam admit they lost all four to Dwight Howard's team. So it could have happened in one of the other three, but they actually matched up in the state championship that year for their classification. Dwight went off, of course, but Cam had 12-10 and held his own. Now, remember, that's a freshman against the soon-to-be number one pick. So if you ever find yourself doubting Cam Hayward's all-around athleticism now that he's getting a little long in the tooth, gray in the beard, obviously, the dude could hoop. He had told me before about when he was in Pittsburgh still living. He played AAU with DeJuan Blair, who went, you know, played for Pitt and in the NBA and some of those other Shenley High School stars. So Cam was legit as a basketball player.
0: No doubt. And you and I are both big basketball guys. So we appreciate that from Captain Cam. And all these years, Cam Hayward's been in Pittsburgh. And we're just finding out about this reference with an NBA.
1: He looked at me when I was like, wait, really? He was like, yeah, you didn't know that? I'm like, sorry, Cam. I mean, I slipped through the cracks. I know a lot more about your football bona fides than I do your basketball bona fides, but I'm catching up.
0: Whenever Brian and I come back, we will get into our terrible takes here on the show. And again, coming up in the 3 o'clock hour, in and around 3:40, 3:45, we'll hear from Evan Lazar, senior reporter and staff writer for Patriots.com. I'm Ed Troop alongside Brian Bacco, the Steelers Report, right here on Steelers Nation Radio, part of the Steelers Audio Network.
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20: Heads up by Glenn Osborne, 65 both ways at Beaver Road. A crash reported there with heavy volume. Parkway West inbound slows Green Tree to the Fort Pitt Tunnel. Parkway East inbound jams 2nd Avenue to the Fort Pitt Bridge. Outbound Oakland to the Squirrel Hill Tunnel. Brendan Joseph, Total Traffic.
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1: We were talking earlier about the Roethlisberger, Tomlin, Bradshaw, Noel, Rodgers, McCarthy numbers. But Aaron Rodgers, another cool stat going into this game in New England. Brian, Rodgers has 2+ touchdown passes in 6 straight games versus the Patriots. That is tied for the longest streak versus a single opponent in his career. There's 5 other opponents he's done that to. And he's tied second longest as far as a streak goes against the Patriots in their franchise history. So here are the quarterbacks that have had consecutive games with 2+ touchdown passes versus the Patriots in NFL history. At the top of the list, Ryan Fitzpatrick, 7 straight from 2011 to 16. Then Rodgers with 6 straight games, 2014 to present. Peyton Manning, 6 straight games from 08 to 14. Vinny Testaverde, 5 straight games from 93 to 98. Len Dawson, 5 straight games from 66 to 69. And also from 66 to 68, Joe Namath had 5 straight games. So that is quite the list to be on for Mr. Rodgers.
2: Yes, it is. And, you know, Vinny Testaverde is one of those forgotten guys who actually did play until he was, I think, in his 40s at quarterback. Obviously not the same caliber as some of the other ones who did it for a very long time, but he was up there.
1: Yeah, he was, Brian. He was up there for quite a bit, was Vinny Testaverde over the course of what we saw during his NFL career. You know, he's going back to the Jets during some of those times. Was Vinny Testaverde during his times with the Jets. So he would have seen the Patriots a bunch of times. There's the point I'm trying to get to. I was scrambling there for a minute, my friend. And that was my point. The Jets and Patriots being in the same division, Testaverde had many, many opportunities to face the New England Patriots.
2: Of course, Aaron Rodgers also played for the New York Jets, but we don't really like to talk about those days, do we?
1: That's right. Yep, we definitely are not doing that. Well, Brian, let's get into our Terrible Takes segment. We've promised it a bunch of times, but as you and I typically do, we go in a different direction. And we're going to do that here right from the start because I already forgot what we had talked about during the break. You're on the south side, and you're now indoors, by the way. So you were outdoors. We heard the crickets earlier. Now you are indoors at the practice facility, and you just got done talking with Mike McCarthy.
2: Yeah, before we get to that really quick, I mentioned at the top of the show, the actual stat is if the Steelers were to win Sunday, that'd be the first time they've ever won in Foxborough in back-to-back seasons. So that's one of the things that they can put under their belt with a W at Gillette Stadium. But yeah, the latest here on the south side, you know, hearing from Coach Mike McCarthy just before practice began on Thursday morning. Troy Faltano, we talked about him last segment. The plan is for him to be limited again today, but doesn't sound like it's anything too serious. And, you know, Joey Porter Jr., you know, I think Mike McCarthy's sort of at his wit's end trying to answer these questions at this point, Ed. You know, he didn't really know if he said Joey had a good day Wednesday, did everything he was scheduled to do, but did, you know, he stopped short of saying that Joey's definitely going to play Sunday against the Patriots, but said there was good progress. You know, he wasn't quite ready for full participation. As for the back injury going to conditioning, Mike McCarthy said that's just kind of where Joey is right now, and that they have a plan for him. He hit the plan Wednesday and hopefully can do more today. So we still are a little bit in the dark on this whole thing. I think Mike McCarthy is tired of trying to maybe rationalize it all the time.
1: Yep.
2: But that's what it is at this point. And you know, he said it's no different than the other 52 players on the roster if you're dealing with a conditioning issue, and or if you're dealing with anything, injury, conditioning, personal issue, like when are you ready to play and the coaching staff feels like you're one of the 48 who give them the best chance to win if you have a helmet on Sunday?
1: It's a tough spot for Coach McCarthy because, you know, look, it's a business, right? First and foremost, it's a business for the players. There's the contract situation. At the same time, he was dealing with an injury at some point during training camp, post-training camp, so they're trying to clean that up. But also, Joey Porter Jr., outside of the football field, off the football field, I should say, trying to clean that up and get that done too. So it's a fine line. It's a tough spot to be in, Brian. Kudos to the organization and Coach McCarthy for handling it the way they have up to this point, because you simply can't talk about what's happening behind the scenes, because that's a negotiation. That's between Joey Porter Jr. and the organization. It's not public. It's not out there. And then you go online and you hear every type of rumor in the world about how far they are away from each other, how close they are to getting a deal done, to him being traded. There's so many possibilities, but here's the reality. Coach McCarthy and the Steelers have to get ready for the Patriots on Sunday with or without Joey Porter Jr. If he suits up and goes, Brian, it's a big bonus. We all celebrate it. We love it. It makes that secondary better. If he doesn't, there's a plan in place. We saw it in week one with Asante Samuel Jr., Brandon Echols getting playing time. Dalen Everett, the rookie, also got some snaps. We know what we got on the other side with Jamel Dean. There's a plan in place. They will survive without Joey Porter Jr. Now, how well they can survive and how long term remains to be seen, but at least for now, there's a plan in place.
2: Yeah, and this whole situation would be trickier if, say, Asante Samuel Jr. was getting burned left and right.
1: Or exactly.
2: If Brandon Echols was on injured reserve, too. I mean, they didn't even need him against the Falcons, but he's got plenty of experience as either an outside or inside corner. And, you know, these things are tenuous. You know, we say this now. The Bengals are coming here week three, not to look too far ahead, but we know the receiving core that Joe Burrow has at his disposal with Cincinnati. So, I mean, these are weekly issues. They're season-long issues. But at least for right now, knock on wood, you know, the Steelers' cornerback position is in a pretty good place. And that's not even with Joey Porter Jr., in the equation, but there's no discounting the way he played last season in year three. It was really impressive. He's a different, you know, he's a difference maker, but right now they haven't had him to this point, and it's only been one game, and we'll, like you said, Ed, we'll see where it goes from here, knowing full well that a lot of these situations can't just be as transparent or public as people would like, because they're pretty sensitive issues for both sides.
1: Folks out there listening here to the Steelers Report cannot see Brian Bacco. I can. We got him in video and audio right now. So I can confirm to you that he is indoors in the practice facility. You can see him right there as he gets ready for Steelers day number two as they prepare for the New England Patriots this upcoming weekend. Brian, let's get into our terrible takes. I do not have JPJ on my terrible takes because I just stayed away from it. We could have easily put him into this terrible take segment, but we did not. But let's start with the first terrible take. And again, these are hot takes or not. So if you think it's a hot take, then it's a terrible take, right? If you don't think it is and it's something that sounds legit, then you say, hey, Ed, that is not a terrible take. So let's test Mr. Bacco. We'll keep the percentage. Where does he get out of the 10 that I'm about to give him? We shall see. We'll start with this, Brian. And I did this last night before I knew about the Troy Fontanu ankle injury that, based on what you just said, what Coach McCarthy said, doesn't sound to be anything serious, that he will play on Sunday. But here's my first hot take for you, my first terrible take or not. Maxi Onuachor will be the Steelers' starting right tackle by week four.
2: Not terrible. I don't know that I would predict it, but I definitely don't think it's terrible because he is getting up to speed. He's getting some more action. They're obviously trying to evaluate him on the fly here. And in a perfect world, they would have had more evaluation time with him in the training camp and preseason process, but missed those first two games against the Packers and the Jets and tried to assimilate and, you know, catch up as quickly as he could in that one appearance out at Buffalo. But, you know, Mike McCarthy actually was asked about him this morning too and said he's getting better and he needs reps. He said Thursday is going to be a big day for Max. And, you know, without watching practice the way we used to, and granted we couldn't report everything we see, but it's not hard to just draw conclusions here. You know, 1 + 1 = 2. If Troy Fautanu is limited, that means he's not taking all of his usual reps. Where are his reps going?
1: Right.
2: They're probably going to Maxi Onuachor with the first team offense. And thus, he's progressing. So, not a terrible take.
1: All right, so we're off and running. Let's go to our second terrible take or not. Chris Boswell is not as reliable as he once was as the Steelers' automatic kicker.
2: I'd say that's a terrible take for now, Ed. Yeah, I guess by the numbers, you could certainly say that that's true. But it's one game. They lined him up out there for a 62-yarder. From the people who had an eagle eye on these sort of things, I believe Mike Pursuta in the press box mentioned this. Jerry Dulac sits right by me in the press box and mentioned this. They saw Boswell just striping them through the uprights in warm-ups. So I think when the field is good and the conditions are pristine, he's absolutely still that guy for the Steelers. And I know that there have been a couple misses in the last, what, two or three games for Boswell, but I'm going to say it's terrible to go to those lengths just yet.
1: All right, so we're one for one, which, by the way, my goal each time to give you these 10 is to have less terrible takes than terrible takes. So these, and there's a few that I'll bake in there, Brian, that are probably terrible, but I always like to get your reaction where you're like, oh, my goodness, that's such a terrible take. So we'll see if we get that reaction from you or not. Next up is the Steelers' running game. Off to a slow start, as we've talked about all week long, week one against the Atlanta Falcons. Both Rico Dowdle and Jaylen Warren struggled on the ground, though they only ran the ball 18 times combined. We'll see if they get more looks this week in New England. But Rico Dowdle and Jaylen Warren will still both combine and rush for over 1,200 yards total combined on the season despite the slow start.
2: Oh, 1,200 yards combined, that's not a terrible take. Now, I remember Ed Troop in that same chair not long ago saying that Rico Dowdle was going to get 1,000 on his own. So we don't want to change our tune that quickly. not a good start on that front, but, I mean, you'd really be fading this offensive line, if you think that's a terrible take. So, no, I'm going to say that's not terrible. Let's see a little bit more from this O-line and in this run game before we start really moving the goalposts in a bad direction for this backfield duo.
1: All right, I already declared this next take as not terrible because I told you to write it down yesterday and then break it back out next week after this Steelers-Patriots game is over come Sunday. But let me get your take on it. Is this a terrible take or not? DK Metcalf will bounce back this week and have a big game versus the Patriots despite going up against one of the best in the NFL in Christian Gonzalez.
2: I'm going to say big game for DK might be a terrible take, Ed, and not just because of the matchup or because I think that this thing's about to go off the rails for DK. That's not necessarily the case, but it is a good secondary in New England. And more to the issue in my mind, they're calling for rain on Sunday.
1: They
2: so
1: are.
2: That's
1: yeah.
2: not going to be easy to grip the ball, throw the ball, find your footing if indeed – a lot of water falls from the sky out in Foxborough, and that could just that could make this a bit of a slugfest. I mean, it could be anyway with the way these two teams are built and the way they've kind of mirrored each other a little bit. You know, New England and Pittsburgh. So I think there are going to be big games to come for DK, but I don't think I'm quite ready to say I see it Sunday.
1: Okay, we're two and two so far through the first four. One more before we wrap up hour number one, but we will start the 3 o'clock hour off with five more for you, Brian. So Michael Pittman Jr.

0: rookie class barely played at all in week one. And I think they can afford for this to be a slow cooker, if you will, this year with the rookies. So, yeah, I think that who am I missing anybody big? I don't think I am. So, yeah, I think Jamel Dean. Jamel Dean absolutely is in that conversation, and he played really well against the Falcons. But I think it's probably a two-horse race for me between Pittman and Dean, and thus not a terrible take to say that Pittman will have the biggest impact on this team.
1: He's off to a good start, that is for sure. So we are off and running with our terrible takes. We've got five more to get to before we do our final percentage for what Mr. Bacco thinks here for week one, and we will start our 3 o'clock hour off with that. He's Bacco. I'm Troop, right here on Steelers Nation Radio, part of the Steelers Audio Network.
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1: Starting off hour number two here during the 3 o'clock hour with some more factoids for you from Steelers Patriots this upcoming weekend. 1 o'clock on Sunday in Foxborough. The Patriots have allowed 13 points or fewer in three straight regular season games, and they have not held an opponent to 13 points or fewer in four straight games since 2021. So it's been a while since they've done it four times in a row. They are currently sitting at three. So over under on Sunday for the Steelers, Brian Bacco, to score 13 or more points. Last week, their offense only scored 13 because they got that 20 mark via TJ Watt.
2: 13 seems low, Ed. I think I'm going to take the over on 13 because, you know, in the last segment, I sort of tamped down DK Metcalf expectations in this game with invoking the weather forecast out in the fine New England area. But sometimes, too, I mean, slippery surface and all that kind of stuff can make life harder on a defense. You know, that I've always looked at it as the offensive player, whether it's basketball, football, soccer, they know where they're going. They know where they're going to change direction and how they're going to change direction and when and what pace they're going to move with. It's the defensive guys who have to react to that. And sometimes as a result, if it's slick out there, that can actually lead to some offense. So I long-winded way of saying, that seems like a low number.
1: I'm with you. I think the Steelers get over that number. I think they're going to have to this upcoming Sunday in Foxborough because, who knows? If Drake May gets back on track, which a lot of folks think that he will coming up in this Week 2 matchup from his first performance that started the season and saw Drake May complete 70% of his passes for 178 yards, but only one touchdown and three interceptions. The Patriots could put up some points on Sunday, and the Steelers are going to have to respond offensively a lot better than they put up against Week 1. Coming up here in the 3 o'clock hour, we're going to get back into some more terrible takes here in a second. Brian and I will also do some NFL terrible takes coming up in and around 3:20. And then at the tail end of the show at 3:40, we will hear from Evan Lazar, the senior reporter and staff writer for Patriots.com. We'll get his take on this matchup ahead of this upcoming Sunday. We are in our terrible takes, Steelers hot takes, overreactions or not, after Week 1. We started with five before we closed out the first hour here on the show, and Brian Bacco agreed with two of them as being terrible takes and three no's. And the goal each week is also to always get Brian Bacco to less terrible takes than more terrible takes. So right now he's one ahead in that category. So Brian, let's start off with TJ Watt. And after that big Week 1 performance against the Atlanta Falcons, here's my terrible take or not for you. TJ Watt will be the 2026 NFL Defensive Player of the Year, and Sunday's game proved that with his big performance against Atlanta.
2: Yeah, that's not a terrible take. I mean, he looks fresh. He looks ready to roll. I don't know how you could say otherwise after the way that he played in that game. And, you know, talking about Mike Vrabel and, you know, Aaron Rodgers and their kind of, you know, what they were saying about each other, they're not exchanged with each other, but, you know, through the media yesterday at their respective pressers. Mike Vrabel was also asked by a Patriots reporter, how do you slow down TJ Watt? And he just said, if you figure it out, let us know. So from one outside linebacker to another, game respect game, and, you know, TJ looks like he's going to wreck a lot of games again in 2026.
1: That is for sure. One other note on TJ Watt, who had the two sacks last week against the Falcons in that interception return for a touchdown. He's never had two or more sacks in consecutive games in a season, Brian. This Hall of Fame career that he has put together, that he continues to add on to each and every week. Never two sacks or more in consecutive games. He had two sacks against the Patriots, the note, last season in Week 3 up at Foxborough.
2: Yeah, I mean, I think, no, you're not giving me enough terrible takes today, Ed. I think you're on point, and maybe that's just a result of how well the Steelers, and specifically how well the Steelers defense, we know there were some issues against Bijan, but really those edge rushers, like, the fact that they got as much production as they did against the Falcons without Nick Herbig even really being heard from, I think that, you know, the sky's the limit for that group. And, you know, I'm not totally sold on the Patriots tackles. I think they're okay. But, you know, we'll get Evan Lazar to chime in on Will Campbell. We'll get Ken Laird's take on it, you know, later in the week or tomorrow, I guess, losing track of where the week is. But yeah, no, I think that I think the Steelers edge rushers, the pressure, it's going to be from both sides, but I'll put my money on the Steelers guys for sure.
1: So you are going with that is not a terrible take that TJ Watt will break that streak. He will potentially get more sacks than two this upcoming week against the New England Patriots. Okay, next up, Aaron Rodgers is still a top five quarterback double B in the NFL, and last week also proved that.
2: Did you say top five?
1: I did.
2: Yeah, I'm not going to go that far. That might be a terrible take. You know, he's 42. There's a lot of it's always going to be a young man's game, less so at that position than others, but. You know, you see what some of these guys did with their legs in week one. I'm still a big proponent of having that quarterback mobility to use sort of as a cheat code sometimes when you get in the red zone. And you know, Aaron Rodgers did look spry. I that's the word I keep using. And he pretty much confirmed that yesterday, so talking about how good he feels and how he thinks he's only going to get better as this season progresses. But that's also a little bit of a double-edged sword. I mean, and it gets cold out there and you're taking hits, you might not always be feeling better, even if that's you know, the ideal scenario when you sit there and talk about it on September 16th. So, no, I'm not there with you on that one, Ed.
1: Two more to go, and we have three terrible takes and four nods. So I will tell you this, Double B, when the Steelers are coming off of a loss, it's a lot easier to give you terrible takes because we can exaggerate things and you know, get to that point where we're panicking here in Pittsburgh. All right, next up, the Steelers defense will be better than its offense throughout the 2026 season. Terrible take or not? Remember, last week it certainly was definitely better than the offense. Will that be the case each and every week throughout the 2026 season?
2: No, I don't think that's way too much painting with a broad brush. I think I don't think that'll be the case every week. There's so much parity in this league. There's so much star power in this league that you're going to get got sometimes on both sides of the ball. And I don't view this as a team that is going to be super inconsistent on offense. I mean, I don't view this as a team that's going to be consistently struggling on offense. I think they will have their moments in the sun. And I think the stuff that didn't click at all come together against the Falcons, there will be some games where it does.
1: All right. So we will go with a yes right there, that was a terrible take, that the Steelers defense will be better than its offense throughout the season. Brian Bacco thinks that will not be the case. So Brian, we got one more to go. I got four on the board of terrible takes. Will we even it out and go at 50%, or will the non-terrible takes win after week one? Pat Freiermuth, who had a big game on Sunday, bounced back with the five catches, 58 yards, and a touchdown. Pat Freiermuth will have an all-pro year at tight end after what we saw last week.
2: Ooh, I'm going to say terrible, not on any indictment of Pat, but for a couple of reasons. One, I just think there are so many mouths to feed in this offense, not even just the receiving core, but I think they are going to get to the point where Rico Dowdle and Jaylen Warren are doing damage in the ground game. DK Metcalf, I mean, this was kind of an interesting comment from Aaron Rodgers Wednesday. You know, one of the more edgy places he took the discussion was someone asked about Roman Wilson's targets, and he sort of cut him off and was like, I don't give a bleep about the targets. And I think someone followed up and said, why is that? And he said, because no one in this locker room cares about or is talking about their targets. The ball goes where the ball needs to go, where it to the open guy, where the take what the defense gives you. And then he did follow up and say, look, the reality of any NFL receiving room is like there are certain guys who need to get targets. And I would say that's DK Metcalf on this team. But Roger said the other ones are just they're sort of in the flow of the offense. And if it's their day, it's their day. If not, it's not. And I think Pat Freiermuth is such a team player that that's going to be the case. So I don't see him putting up the kind of numbers to get the all-pro accolades. And, oh, by the way, still some pretty darn good tight ends in the AFC. That'd be awesome if Pat Freiermuth can break out into that. But, I mean, you look around this conference at Dalton Kincaid just had the best game for a tight end in Bills history. We'll see him tonight against the Lions. Mike Gesicki had a huge game in week one for Bengals team that's going to throw the ball a ton. So that's tough sledding there.
1: I'm with you there as well, Double B. Hey, we finished 5-for-5, so 50%, not bad to start off, you know, coming out here on week one, right?
2: Not bad at all. You're balanced, Ed. You're like a good run pass balance, like any offensive play caller wants to have.
1: We'll take it after 1 week. Let me give you a bonus. We will officially mark it down as 5-for-5 for week one as we keep track throughout the season. But just for fun purposes, let's break the tie with this one. I'll give you one last one here, Brian. The national experts were correct. The Pittsburgh Steelers are indeed the third best team in the AFC North after what we saw in week one.
2: Too early to say, but I'd still have them third after week one. Yeah, because the Ravens and Bengals, they frankly just had more impressive victories. You can only play who's in front of you, but I can't deny that going to Indy and beating the Colts, even though I'm not high on the Colts, and then winning at home against the Bucks probably says a little bit more than beating a Cooper Rush-led Falcons team at home.
1: So that breaks the tie. You're going to say that is not a terrible take for the division. Pittsburgh Steelers nationally picked to finish third behind most media outlets nationally, not locally, but nationally, as we talked about over the summer, the disrespect card for the Pittsburgh Steelers. We're picking them third. I'm with you, Brian. At least after week one, all three teams won, the Ravens, Bengals, Steelers, Browns being the only team in the division that lost, which everyone from A to Z locally and nationally picked the Browns to finish dead last in the AFC North. But the other order of the other three varied locally. Nationally, a lot of folks either had the Bengals or Ravens winning the AFC North. But I think the Ravens were very impressive in Indianapolis, and I think the Bengals at home against the Buccaneers, bumpy at times, but they still got the job done. I think the Bucs are a better team than the Atlanta Falcons. So, you know, if you're weighing it that way, then yes, I think you put the Bengals in front of the Pittsburgh Steelers as well as the Ravens.
2: So you're 6-5, much like the Steelers. You're not finishing under 500, Ed. That's good.
1: I'm keeping my head above water, Double B. That's for sure. Keeping my head above water. Speaking of keeping their head above water and out of the rain today, Brian Bacco now indoors at the Southside facility where he is nice and dry, right? No leaks in the Southside indoor facility, right? You're looking around. Please confirm that.
2: All good. All dry here. Although I don't think it's raining anymore outside. So if I do want to go outside, I suppose I could.
1: Now, there you go. You could go get the crickets to start chirping again in the background. We are getting all set for Patriots-Steelers this upcoming Sunday. We got a great interview with Evan Lazar, the senior reporter and staff writer for Patriots.com, who joined Double B and myself earlier this week. So we're going to have that for you here coming up at 3:40 today to wrap up our show. And then coming up tomorrow, we will have our 5 keys on offense and 5 keys on defense for the Pittsburgh Steelers against the New England Patriots. Brian and I will continue to break that down as we get set for this upcoming Sunday. Up next, more terrible takes, but this time we'll take it nationally. Some NFL terrible takes. We'll also take a quick peek at the stat leaders in and around the NFL. We'll get Double B's take on those leaders as well. I'm Ed Troop. He's Brian Bacco. It is the Steelers Report right here on Steelers Nation Radio, part of the Steelers Audio Network.
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3: Starting to see a jam on 28 outbound approaching Millvale as we check for a report of a crash there. Parkway East outbound, heavy from Oakland to the Squirrel Hill Tunnel. Inbound, Edgewood-Swissvale to the Squirrel Hill Tunnel and County Jail to the Fort Pitt Bridge. Brendan Joseph, Total Traffic.
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10: It's going to be cloudy today with occasional scattered showers and thunderstorms, a high near 80. Mostly cloudy tonight, slight chance of rain showers dropping to 68. Cloudy to start the day tomorrow, then partly cloudy in the afternoon. Look for high of 77.
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1: We mentioned this stat earlier today. Drake May last week, 3 interceptions against the Seattle Seahawks were all against 4 pass rushers from Seattle. Meanwhile, the Steelers last week, 7.7% blitz rate in week one, their lowest in a game since week one of 2024, in which that was at 7%. But the Steelers still got results despite not bringing the Haas. 4 sacks, 4 pass rushers in week one, pass rushes, I should say. And they got home several times against Cooper Rush in that offense, Brian. They applied pressure, but they didn't have to as far as a blitz standpoint. But I would think Patrick Graham is seeing that stat like the rest of us, that when Drake May was pressured last week, it resulted in 3 interceptions.
2: Yeah, and you know, I always look at it as, you know, pressuring is sort of different than blitzing. I mean, you can blitz and not get pressure, which then you're really going to be in a world of hurt because you're devoting more guys to getting pressure and you're not able to do it, of course. But you can also pressure without getting without blitzing, and that's really where you start to change the math and really feel good about your chances on the back end as a defense. And you know, I mentioned this earlier. I mean, you weren't worried about Cooper Rush pulling the ball down and taking off and squirting through a running lane, not just because that's not his game, but Falcons came right out and told the world that he had back spasms the day before in practice. So it was a comedy of errors at quarterback for Atlanta. Things aren't going well right now for Drake May and the Patriots, but he's a guy with a lot of pedigree who can beat you with his arm and his legs, and they are, you know, they're working through some growing pains at the moment for May, and the Steelers will continue to make that difficult on him if TJ Watt is busting through chips and double teams and Alex Highsmith is spinning and winning one-on-ones and Nick Herbig is way too fast for any guard trying to get a hand on him. And oh yeah, Cam Hayward is backing people down and bullying them like apparently he did to Dwight Howard back in the day.
1: Yeah, we had that stat out earlier today as well with Cam Hayward being the hooper that he was back in the day against the NBA star in Howard. So that was a pretty cool story that Brian Bacco had mentioned here on the report earlier. One last note on Drake May bouncing back after losses during his career. He is 3-0 the following week as far as the 2025 season goes, with a completion rate, Brian, of 76%. In which he also completed 9 yards per attempt, 6 touchdowns to only 1 interception. That is a passer rating of 124.8. So he has followed up these losses in his NFL career with strong performances the following week. And again, the Steelers defensively and Patrick Graham have to be prepared for that he's going to play better this week than he did last week against the Seattle Seahawks. However, the way the Steelers approach him and could potentially get that pressure on him could change that narrative and make it a long day for Drake May. I'm sure that's their goal.
2: Yeah, and, you know, it is kind of funny that it wasn't week to week, but he has now had kind of a clunker in 2 consecutive games, granted separated by, 7 months here between the Super Bowl and in week one. And, you know, unfortunately for him and the Patriots offense, a rematch with Mike McDonald and his Seahawks defense. So, yeah, I mean, another aspect of this game that we haven't gotten into a ton, Ed, so far is Steelers defensive coordinator Patrick Graham, intimately familiar with Patriots offensive coordinator Josh McDaniels. Those two worked together in New England, and then McDaniels brought Graham in as his DC when he was the head coach for a kind of failed stint in Las Vegas. But regardless, I mean, these two guys know each other inside and out. I'm sure there's something to, you know, you know the tendencies, you know the things that you can see on film, you know what each individual play caller is known for, but you also probably have that next level of knowledge of, okay, I know what he likes to go to and get to if he can't have success with kind of his plan A. So you might even have a gut feeling or an instinct or a second nature on what that guy's plan B is going to be when you punch and it's time for the counter punch.
1: Double B, let's take a look, as we'll try to do each and every week, in and across the NFL stat leaders offensively and defensively. And I always like to start with this. I want to get your guess right off the bat. Now, again, these are only week one stats. As we go throughout the season, this will probably be a little bit easier for you. Today will be your biggest challenge of the season, that's for sure. Though you are a stat guy, I know that for a fact. So maybe you'll surprise me here. But do you know who the NFL passing leader for most passing yards is after 1 week into the NFL season? You want to take a guess?
2: I actually do. It's your guy Tyler Shuck in a losing effort for the Saints. What is it, 421 yards?
1: That is right. He sits atop the leaderboard, followed by Jordan Love at 387, Bryce Young 361, Josh Allen 334, and Lamar Jackson number 5 at 324. So good guess right off the bat.
2: Does that just go to tell us that passing yards are overrated, Ed? Because those first three guys you listed lost, and they were playing catch-up, I imagine. It certainly Bryce Young was, with Caleb Williams and the Bears taking off to damn near 60 points. But, yeah, I mean, it's oftentimes the game script. If you're behind, you're going to be racking up those passing yards. But sometimes they're empty yards, and, you know, sometimes if you're Aaron Rodgers, your passing yardage would have looked a lot better if you get a defensive pass interference call, or if you get a catch instead of a penalty that ultimately helps you win. Just the same, he went on a little mini diatribe about that yesterday too, about how he couldn't care less about some of those numbers and stats and facts, and that's all talking head fodder was the term he used.
1: How about rushing wise, Double B? I think this one's probably an easy one for you to figure out who the leader is after 1 week. He had an enormous game this past week.
2: Kenneth Walker, the third.
1: Yeah, make sure you get the third in there. You are right, my friend. 173 yards on Monday night against the Denver Broncos. Number one, Jahmyr Gibbs, number two at 156. Derrick Henry, 144, number three. DeAndre Swift from the Bears, 124. Pretty good game for him. And Breece Hall from the Jets, 102, rounds out your top five rushers after the first week of the season.
2: That reminds me, I think I've mentioned my fantasy team with my 6-year-old on here as he wades into those waters. My wife's doing it with our 4-year-old daughter. As you can imagine, she has a lot of insights on NFL teams at 4 years old. I'm totally kidding. I guess there probably are some kids out there like that, but not my daughter. She's a pretty girly girl. But their team, they've assembled, you know, trying to have some sort of theme to it. And this is all for fun, so no one's really worried about how productive this team's going to be. They took Travis Kelce because Taylor Swift is popular in our home, as she probably is for many, you know, daughters between the age of, what, 2 and 22 or older. Mm-hmm. Then they've got Patrick Mahomes because you got to have Mahomes to Kelce, right? Then they've got DeAndre Swift. So that's a very nice play by them. The only unfortunate thing was in where they were in the draft, they couldn't get Jonathan Taylor because I told my wife going into it, try to get Taylor and Swift for your backfield. And she's like, what's a backfield? And I'm like, all right, we'll try to get Patrick Mahomes and Travis Kelce too. And then they rounded it out with the Chiefs defense. So they're very invested in their T-Swift theme. They just maybe they'll have to make a trade for Jonathan Taylor.
1: I love it, Double B. Real quick, what's their team name?
2: The BFF Steeler Girlies.
1: That's tremendous. I love it, man. Outstanding. Great stuff. All right, the NFL leading receiver, I'll give you a hint. He is on my New Orleans Saints, and that would make sense with Shuck being your leading passer. Do you want to take a guess who the leading receiver is in the NFL? And again, that hint gives you... from the Saints. His first name's Chris. My goodness, I think I just gave you the answer.
2: Well, yeah, you did, because I knew that they had a bunch of guys rack up yardage. Devon Vele, the former Broncos receiver, big dude, was one of them. He was probably a popular waiver wire pickup for folks this week. I knew that Noah Fant kind of popped up out of nowhere. I didn't even realize the former, what, Seahawks, Bengals, and Broncos tight end was now on the Saints, but I think he actually had a pretty solid game catching passes from Shuck. But yeah, I guess obviously Chris Olave had a very nice start to his season.
1: Yes, Olave is your leader after 1 week, followed by Zay Flowers. You talked highly on him before he got hurt in that Ravens-Colts game. 150, Christian Watson, 147. Jalen Coker from the Carolina Panthers, who was a very popular pick this past week, finishes number 4. Number 5, Dalton Kincaid, 130 yards from the tight end spot. And Brian, you mentioned him too. He had the biggest game as a tight end for the Buffalo Bills to open up the season in their team's history. So those are some of the offensive leaders after 1 week. How about defensively in the NFL? Number of tackles, Alex Singleton from the Denver Broncos was 16. Up on the other side is 16 with Anthony Hill Jr. with the Tennessee Titans. Peyton Wilson from the Steelers checks in at number 3 in the NFL with 14. Jacob Rodriguez from the Miami Dolphins is also tied with Peyton Wilson at third best in the NFL with 14. And then Devin Lloyd from the Carolina Panthers is your 5th leading tackler on the defensive side of things, Double B. And then from a sack standpoint, Za'Darius Smith from the Atlanta Falcons had 2 sacks last week against the Steelers. TJ Watt had 2 sacks. Zach Allen had 2 sacks for the Denver Broncos. Alex Highsmith with the Steelers with also 2. And then you had Payne from the Raiders, Double B, with 2 sacks as well last week. So just real quick, you got a Steeler and Peyton Wilson, who's in the top 3 for number of tackles after 1 week into the season, and you have 2 Steelers in the top 5 for number of sacks after 1 week.
2: Yeah, Peyton Wilson's motor was very much on display in that game. Very encouraging for the rest of the way. I can remember us talking way back in, you know, in the offseason, and I think we had this conversation with another inside linebacker of great repute in Vince Williams, and we all sort of agreed that, you know, we like Patrick Queen, but it would be even better for the Steelers in the long term if a young guy, young in terms of NFL experience, it's always crazy that Wilson and Queen are less than a year apart, but much younger guy in terms of contractual status and all of that. If Peyton Wilson can really take the bull by the horns and become this team's lead dog at linebacker, that would be a very healthy sign for the Steelers in the long run.
1: A handful of Pittsburgh Steelers for our final defensive category and our final category for our NFL leaders after week 1 is at atop the leaderboard for interceptions in TJ Watt with 1. But there's also another player that you will know, Double B, that is tied with TJ Watt atop the leaderboard. And it's a former Pittsburgh Steeler from a year ago. Can you take that guess? Can you get that guess, I should say?
2: Yeah, I mentioned him yesterday in our whip around. James Pierre picking up where he left off with the Steelers and grabbing one for the Vikings already.
1: Yes, you are correct with Pierre, but there's also another former Pittsburgh Steeler with an interception from last week. I'll give you a hint. It's your son's favorite football team, and he plays safety.
2: Chuck Clark picked off a pass for the Detroit Lions.
1: He did. Bingo.
2: Okay. Yeah, I mean, I was honestly kind of surprised to see not only that he latched on with the Lions, but that he was actually starting for them. And, hey, maybe it'll be a good scheme fit for Clark. It was obviously he was a short timer here, of course. He played a lot last season, but the Steelers were sifting through all sorts of options at that safety spot. But good for him. Good for Chuck Clark. Still getting those checks, and he keeps on keeping on. The other ex-Steeler who didn't have a good moment, his team won, but Devin Bush got absolutely crumpled by a Panthers offensive lineman coming on a blitz for the Bears. And I mean, I have no idea if he played well in the game or not, but that one play sort of went viral. If you just search Devin Bush blitz, it'll come up. It wasn't a good look.
1: He was one of the few former Pittsburgh Steelers that we did not talk about yesterday. We went around the league. Najee Harris, healthy scratch in New York with the Giants. Jonnu Smith had a huge debut last week as well, right? Double B had, what, over 50 yards receiving?
2: Yeah, I think so. And I don't know if there's anybody else out there to really mention, but Bud Dupree is still kicking around, I know. You can really go down the rabbit hole, but one guy who wasn't needed was Justin Fields. The Chiefs brought him in to be the backup to Patrick Mahomes, and I think Patrick Mahomes is pretty healthy. I think he's going to be all right. Fields can stay as the number two for a while.
1: Yeah, he looked pretty darn good last week, did Patrick Mahomes. That's a look in and around the NFL for stat leaders after week one. When Double B and I come back, we're going to hear from Evan Lazar, senior reporter and staff writer for Patriots.com. I'm E.T., he's B.B. It's the Steelers Report here on Steelers Nation Radio, part of the Steelers Audio Network.
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3: It's a 40-minute jam on 28 outbound the Parkway North past Millvale. Crash takes out the right lane, just the left lane's getting by. Parkway West inbound, that jams up Greentree to the Fort Pitt Tunnel, outbound from Banksville Road to Greentree. Brendan Joseph, Total Traffic.
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3: A long history between the Steelers and the Patriots, that's for sure. At least here in Steelers Nation, some good, some bad. Maybe even recently in the last 25 years, more bad than good. But maybe the black and gold have turned those tides, starting with the victory last year at Foxborough. Our next guest is Evan Lazar. He's the senior reporter and staff writer for Patriots.com. He's also part of the official Patriots Catch 22 podcast that you can hear each and every week up in New England. Evan, I hope it's at least fall-like up in New England, because here in Pittsburgh, it's in the mid-80s today.
4: Wow, yeah, it's nice weather. No, here it was nice, like 65 and sunny, which I think is what they're hoping for on Sunday, although it might rain a little bit, so we'll see.
5: I know. Yeah, last I checked the forecast, it was looking like 90% chance of precipitation on Sunday. So could be a muddy game. I think we're looking ahead to a, you know, kind of grinded out game, maybe regardless of the weather, yeah. Although certainly you never know. And thanks for joining us, Evan. First of all, I guess I'll just ask you probably the obvious, the one you're getting all the time, whether you're in a work capacity or walking down the street. What's up with Drake May? Are there some concern? I mean, obviously the Super Bowl is the biggest stage, and that was the best team in the NFL, obviously, by the end of it, that they played in the Seahawks. But even week one, you know, it's costly turnovers. What do you think's going on with him? Is he maybe pressing a little bit too much, or is this just a blip on the radar?
4: Yeah, I the word he used after the game, which honestly we're all running with because it's the best way to summarize it, is that he lost patience in that game. And Seattle did what they do, which is play those two deep safeties and play the deep ball and take the deep ball away from the opposition. And they just wanted to force Drake May to dink and dunk his way down the field. And I thought he was doing that pretty well for three quarters. He kept his head about him and was 17 of 22 for 127 yards through three quarters. So not lighting the world on fire, obviously not a huge high average yards per pass, but doing the job, doing what the game dictated and taking the profits. And they got into the fourth quarter and he just got impatient. He just got gunslinger and just started throwing the ball down the field right into the Seattle defense. And that's when the turnover started to happen. So I think what we're seeing big picture is a little bit of a blueprint against Drake May and Josh McDaniels that came out of the gate last year, MVP caliber type of season. And now everybody's had the off season. They've faced some really good defenses going back to the playoffs last year. And those two high safeties just seem to be creeping further and further back against the Patriots to try to keep the deep ball from burning them and keep everything in front of them. And it's on Drake May to just take those profits and remain patient. Last thing just Mike Vrabel said the other day was he has to be willing to play boring football, you know, and just check the ball down and take those underneath throws. It's not exciting. It's not great to watch, to be honest with you, either, but it's what they need to do to win games right now.
3: We're talking with Evan Lazar. He's the senior reporter and staff writer for Patriots.com. My goodness, Evan, I almost said Steelers.com. We have our own Steelers.com guy here on the show. But Evan, talk to us about A.J. Brown. I think that was, you know, the biggest story to come out of that first game against the Seahawks. He gets shaken up, and now he's landing himself on the IR to start the season. That has to be a disappointment for the Patriots to start out the season, because he was brought in the offseason and to be their number one wide receiver.
4: Yeah, incredibly disappointing. You get one half of A.J. Brown in a Patriot uniform. And guys, he was a Patriots fan growing up, big Tom Brady, Julian Edelman fan growing up. So this was a long time in the making that he was finally going to play for the Patriots and make his Patriots debut. We get one half in the first drive of the third quarter. He's out for the next 4 to 6 weeks, it sounds like. So just a buzzkill all around, just from an emotional standpoint. But from a football standpoint, they were really hoping that they were going to have a bona fide number one receiver in A.J. Brown, who is going to elevate the ceiling of the offense beyond what we saw a little bit last year. We were just talking about the playoff stretch last year. And I think they figured out a little bit that their offense against the better defenses just wasn't as good as it was in the regular season. So they went out and they trade for A.J. Brown. They signed Romeo Doubs, hoping that they were going to elevate to that next level. And now there's no A.J. Brown. So a big loss. I don't think any of us are sugarcoating that. You know, that's a huge loss. And they're going to have to replace him by committee. I think it's going to be a bunch of different guys that are going to be playing in bigger roles.
5: Well, yeah, I was going to ask you if Doubs just slides right in there, but you sort of answered that. I'll go back to last season. I mean, before the Patriots really got hot, open with a week one loss to the Raiders and D.C. Patrick Graham, who's now here in Pittsburgh and is, you know, steeped in Patriots lore and history coming up through those coaching ranks and knows Josh McDaniels very well from both stops, New England and Vegas. And then in week three, it's the Steelers who made Drake May and that Patriots offense extremely frustrated with the five takeaways. But Drake May hurt them on the ground in that game, you know, seven rushes for 45 yards. He showed his mobility that day against the Steelers, just couldn't finish some drives. Did that loss last year, did they kind of use that as a rallying cry? Because now, I mean, the Steelers, I don't know if a team is going from a bigger gap in terms of opposing quarterback talent from week one to week two than the Steelers going from Cooper Rush to Drake May.
4: Yeah, I definitely think that was a turning point in their season last year. Mike Vrabel often points to the Miami game down in Miami in week two. The Patriots have had a house of horrors in Miami. It's a weird game for them every single year, and they won down there. And he said that was a big game. But to me, the game against the Steelers was like a tough learning lesson because they felt like they outplayed Pittsburgh in that game, but they turned the ball over five times and kind of gave the game to the Steelers. And from that point on, they didn't lose, basically. They won 10 straight games and went to the Super Bowl. And I think that they took that lesson of, you know, we can't turn the ball over like that and expect to win games in this league, whether it's Drake May or Ramondre Stevenson, who put the ball on the ground twice that game as well. So that was a big turning point in their season last year, was just learning a tough lesson the hard way in a loss that ball security is job security. And they kind of cleaned that up and they were, you know, went on their way. And like I said, they literally won 10 straight games after losing to the Steelers and really cemented themselves as a Super Bowl favorite.
6: Evan, let's talk about the Patriots defense. First half against the Seahawks looked unstoppable. Very good in the first half. Second half, a bit of a different story as the Seahawks got some late momentum there. Going to go on and win that first game. But by all accounts, I would think the folks in New England have to be pretty excited about this defense here in 2026, at least the start against the Seahawks. And then you get Christian Gonzalez signing the big extension leading up to the start of the season.
4: Yeah, that was massive, and it felt like a little bit of momentum going into the Seahawks game was Gonzalez finally getting that extension done and having him locked in for really the next 6 years now in New England. So that's a really good thing. And then they go into the game, and he was dynamite. I mean, he covered JSN 10 times in that game and shut him down when he was covering him. The issue was the snaps that he wasn't covering JSN, and that's been a big talking point across New England this week is, you know, can they shadow Gonzalez against the opponent's number one receiver 100% of the time instead of just 50%, right? Like last week. And just going over the schematics of, you know, is that a hard to do? Is there pros and cons to doing stuff like that and that sort of thing? So I think that was a big part of it, was the Seahawks, especially on that fourth down play, getting JSN away from Christian Gonzalez on that play and getting him matched up on Craig Woodson, the safety behind Gonzalez. And then he breaks the big one and scores the touchdown. So That's really what it was. You know, Gonzalez was great against JSN, but JSN had 117 yards against everybody else. So I think it's similar this week where you got to look at DK Metcalf, you look at Gonzalez, you expect that to be a pretty good matchup. So I thought that the defense maybe got a little bit gassed towards the end of the game, first game out. They didn't play the starters in the preseason, so maybe stamina or, you know, endurance was a little bit of an issue for them defensively, and that might be why Seattle was able to score late as well.
5: Well, I will be curious to see then if Gonzalez follows DK Metcalf around, and if he does, do the Steelers try to maybe move him inside into the slot at times and take their chances there, because he's coming off of a bit of a rough week one himself. Keeping with the defense, familiar face alert. I wanted to check in on our old friend Robert Spillane. I know he's become a heart and soul member of that Patriots defense, led the team in tackles, sounding like a broken record there probably in week one. How's he holding up? How's he faring? How is Robert Spillane doing up there in New England, Evan?
4: Yeah, he's a great leader for this team, and he's a captain again this year. A classic Vrabel guy, goes back to Tennessee with Vrabel as well. And
5: yeah.
4: I feel like every good defense has a good middle linebacker. Like, you just have to have that, not only just the fact that, you know, he makes a lot of tackles, but also just that field general in the middle of the defense. And he's the primary communicator. He's a big time leader, like I mentioned. There are some times, I would say, in space where he doesn't have the greatest athleticism in coverage or chasing quarterbacks on scrambles. We saw that a little bit in the game last week against Drew Lock, but overall, their run defense is really predicated on Robert Spillane being healthy for the entire duration of the season. So I would say that he's been one of their most consistent players since he got here last year.
6: We're talking with Evan Lazar. He's the senior reporter and staff writer for Patriots.com. Also, you can hear him on the official Patriots Catch 22 podcast each and every week as well. We're talking to Evan about the week two matchup, the Pittsburgh Steelers at the New England Patriots in Foxborough this upcoming Sunday, the week two battle, a rematch of the early season last year. And you heard Evan reference it. New England turned the ball over a bunch, but the Steelers couldn't capitalize on a lot of those turnovers and resulting in points. They still go on to win that game. Looking ahead now, Evan, here to this week two matchup, I want to talk to you about the expectations in and around the New England Patriots this season, because outside of New England, because I'm sure in New England it's probably like Pittsburgh, where each and every year it's Super Bowl or bust, right? There's one expectation to be the last team standing. However, outside of New England, a lot of the talk has been, well, look, they benefited from a last place schedule last year, right? This year, they're going to have a first place schedule. The Bills are back. New England's going to have their struggles this year. But what we saw, at least in the first half against Seattle, was pretty much what we saw last year with Mike Vrabel's team.
4: Yeah, the regression conversation. We've been having this one a lot, and I think a lot of people settle on, well, they could be a better team to the eye test, but have a worse record than they did last year, because they did inflate their win total on some bad teams last year. So, you know, looking at that Seattle game, it wasn't a blowout like the Super Bowl, right? So you do feel like they got a little bit closer to the Seahawks in that game. Now Sam Darnold gets hurt, so maybe that's a factor. But moving forward, I think that that's the general consensus from everybody here, is that they might not be a 14-win football team again, but could they be like an 11 or 10-win football team that's better equipped to handle the elite teams around them once they get into the postseason? Now, after week one, I would, as you guys probably can assume here in Boston, the sky is falling, and now they're going 0-17. So I don't know if, you know, there's probably somewhere in the middle there, though, with all that. But looking at their offense, looking at Drake May, who completed 72% of his passes last year, looking at the 14 win total, I think it would be unrealistic to expect them to do all of that again this season, especially with the schedule that shaping up the way that it has, in terms of the strength of schedule being a lot harder this year. So I think we're all expecting a little bit of regression to the mean, but hoping that in the end, they're actually a better team in the long run.
5: Last one for you, Evan. We can make it quick. I mean, just all the talk right now in Pittsburgh from that game is how TJ Watt stepped up and saved the day with his pick six. Now, he won't always be rushing from one side anymore in Patrick Graham's scheme. Still, though, I think by and large on the right side for the Steelers defense will mostly be Alex Highsmith and Nick Herbig. How'd Will Campbell do in week one at left tackle? Because I know that's also been a topic really since the moment that that final score hit, you know, went final in the Super Bowl.
4: Yeah, much better performance from him. He's healthy. I think that's the starting point with him. He had the MCL sprain in the playoffs last year, so he's playing a little bit banged up, and now he looks healthier. I think he's worked on his craft a lot in the offseason to not catch guys as much and really allow them to get into his chest and push him back into the quarterback. So I've seen a little bit more of aggressive Will Campbell and trying to go out and get guys. Now, you mentioned Herbig. That's the one that I've circled because he gave Will Campbell some problems last year in that matchup. I had two quarterback hits against Campbell. So I'm excited to see, kind of like what we saw last week with Seattle, that barometer, that litmus test of, okay, last year, same guy rushed on you and got four pressures on you and a couple quarterback hits. How does it look this time around a year later? You know, with a little bit more confidence, hopefully, for Will Campbell. So another cool litmus test for him from an opponent he played his rookie year into this year. But there were some tracking sites out of the Super Bowl that said he allowed 14 pressures to Seattle in that game. I thought that was a little high. It was probably closer to like 8 or 9, but that's still too high, right? It was still an alarming number. Last week against Seattle, I only had him allowing one. So even if it's just week one, it's just one game, going from 14 to 1 or 8 or 9 to 1, that's a pretty good improvement for a second year guy. So I think they're hoping that that continues, but I'm really excited to see him on Sunday go against Herbig and the rest of these edge rushers for the Steelers, because I thought he had kind of a down game last year against them.
6: Evan Lazar, senior reporter and staff writer for Patriots.com. We appreciate you joining us. How are the Celtics going to be this year? Non-football question for you.
4: I'm a big Celtics fan, so that's a good question. You know, right now I still feel like I'm reeling a little bit about Jaylen Brown. Not fully recovered from that just yet, so we'll see. But they're hoping that Jason Tatum is going to be, you know, now the deck is cleared for him to be the superstar of the team. But they're counting a lot on Paul George, who's not a spring chicken anymore. So we'll see.
6: Well, good luck to your Celtics, that's for sure. Evan, thank you so much for joining us, and we'll get you on again next time around.
4: Yeah, sounds good, guy. Thanks for having me.
5: Appreciate it, Evan. See you in the press box, man.
4: Oh, yeah, absolutely. Come say hi.
6: Evan Lazar, senior reporter and staff writer for Patriots.com, joining us on the show here today. He's Backo. I'm Troop. It's the Steelers Report right here on Steelers Nation Radio, part of the Steelers Audio Network.
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0: that stuff. We do have a little bit of heavy hearts to start the show today, as today, maybe at the intro, I should have said, as Dale would always say, welcome to the drive.
1: There you go.
0: Because today is the 1 year anniversary of the passing of our dear brother, Dale Lawley. And you and I were swapping some stories and having some laughs before we went on air.
1: Yeah, not all of them are for to be on the air.
0: Type not of those all stories. Of them yeah. are necessarily show appropriate, but we miss that guy. It does not seem like a year. I guess in some ways it does seem like a year, in other ways it seems like just a couple weeks.
1: Yeah.
0: But just,
1: it kind of does seem like a year just because of the football calendar. I remember, it was early, early in the season. There was already a game or two in the books, you know, that type of thing. But, yeah, he's badly missed, and no question about it. But just wanted everyone to know it's been exactly a year.
0: It's been exactly a year since we lost Dale, and thoughts with his kids, thoughts with Amy, thoughts with his family today on, I'm sure, what is certainly a tough day here on September 17th. We miss Dale. I'll be thinking of him Saturday night. I know he would have loved to go out in Boston. And
1: oh, there you go. Foxborough trip. Yeah.
0: Fox. He hated getting to getting to the stadium, but would have enjoyed a little Saturday night in Beantown, and maybe would have had some Sam Adams or some fun there. And we
1: dragged him to that WVU bar you're talking about.
0: Exactly right. Exactly right. but I think we think about Dale and miss Dale just about every single day, but especially today on the 1 year anniversary of his passing. So our thoughts and prayers continue to be with the entire Lawley family.
1: No question. No question.
0: Matt, let's jump into the news of the day here as we get going. And I think the biggest news of the day is another data point in the ongoing Joey Porter Jr. saga, situation, conundrum, whatever we want to call it. Today in practice, Joey Porter Jr. participated in the first drill, but then did not do any other drills in the open portion of practice. Mm-hmm. After one drill, he left the field with a team trainer. I know that that's very open-ended.
1: Yeah, right.
0: That asks a lot more questions than it answers, but that is all that we know. We don't know what happened in the closed portion of practice. There could have been more, but what we do know is he did the first drill and then left the field with a team trainer.
1: I don't know how to respond to it. I mean, I just would say it sounds less likely he's going to play now than before that news.
0: That's really my big
1: takeaway. Yeah, I mean, the only thing that I would say is, you know, I can't put percentage on it if he's going to play in Foxborough or not. But it's had to have gone down in the last 24 hours.
0: I don't see how that's not the takeaway at this point.
1: Yeah.
0: Again, I know that when stuff like this happens, your mind can always wander.
1: Of course.
0: Well, does that mean that this is done? Does that mean a trade's coming? Does that mean he's actually hurt? All these different things.
1: And it could mean any of those things.
0: Absolutely.
1: Right, right.
0: But in the meantime here, in the intermediate future, I think that casts real doubt about his chances to play on Sunday.
1: Yeah, that's the way I'm taking it, too, is, well, you know, as this league becomes, and one of the reasons the Steelers don't negotiate throughout the course of the season is the whole focus of the week is beating New England. And is his availability going to influence that? Absolutely it will, if he's there or not. And now, just reading between the lines, you'd think it's a less chance that he's going to play that game.
0: It was said, Mike McCarthy, before practice, said he's scheduled to do more today than he did yesterday, end quote.
1: Okay.
0: And
1: which doesn't sound like it happened.
0: Doesn't sound like it happened.
1: Yeah, yeah.
0: From the information that is available to us.
1: Now, he may have came right back out as soon as practice closed up again and did everything, but we're not going to know that.
0: We're not going to know that. Exactly right. So that's the latest in another data point here, like I said, in kind of the ongoing Joey Porter Jr. saga. Again, a lot can change and a lot will change, but I just think on the surface that certainly casts a lot of doubt about his status for Saturday, as opposed to,
1: without question,
0: if he would have had a full practice today, then we'd be like, oh, okay.
1: Yeah,
0: maybe he'll be on a pitch count or something like that, but you know, you'd think he might be active. We will we'll wait and see how this all plays out. Matt, no Michael Pittman Jr. in the open portion of practice today via the media that was there and observing. Remember, he was limited yesterday with a foot injury. So again, that doesn't mean he didn't practice at all. That just means he wasn't there in the opening portion of practice. Something to monitor, something to keep an eye on. Certainly that would be a big absence for Sunday if he were not able to go.
1: They got pretty good corners, even outside of Gonzalez,
0: They do. They sure do. Good news for Troy Faltanu. He was present during practice, during individual drills, the kind of open portion of practice.
1: Good.
0: Mike McCarthy said he would be limited, but he was at least out there in practice. So that's a good sign for Troy Faltanu and that ankle drill.

0: that ankle injury.
1: Yeah.
0: that he is nursing. And then
1: there were some reports that they were working out free agent offensive tackles, which you could read between the lines. Oh no, they're worried about Troy, but it could be both. I mean, they might just be looking for a Broderick Jones roster spot replacement.
0: Absolutely.
1: You know, yeah.
0: Absolutely. And maybe just keeping their eye on some potentials if something were to happen on the injury front. More serious.
1: Yeah, yeah, yeah.
0: You know, maybe they think
1: Troy's... And I'm sure it's practice squad guys.
0: Sure.
1: Yeah, yeah.
0: You know, maybe they're not overly concerned about his status for Sunday, but what if something happens to him on Sunday? Then mm-hmm. we need to be ahead of the eight ball and all that. Again, this is the part where Matt and I play the reckless speculation sounder.
1: Yeah, injuries are hard to talk about.
0: They
1: especially
0: sure
1: with
0: are.
1: A new coaching staff that is going to view them differently of should they practice today or not.
0: Good you know, point.
1: Depending
0: good
1: on
0: point.
1: The severity of the injury. But that is good news on Troy anyway you cut it.
0: I think so.
1: Yeah, yeah.
0: I absolutely think so. And then Matt, I guess last but certainly not least, to spin the block to the other side of Sunday's contest to the New England Patriots, Travion Henderson told the media today in New England that he's ready to go and will be ready to face the Steelers on Sunday.
1: Okay. A very talented player. He was an early second-round pick out of Ohio State, along with Quinshon Judkins. They were kind of a thunder and lightning college tandem. If you just watch his highlights, you'd be blown away with him, you know, because he has a lot of long runs. He's super fast. But if you really look at the minutiae of the position and the dirty work, there were a lot of holes he missed in his rookie year. You know, not exactly staying on script with how the run is developed or is designed. And he was touted as this really good pass protector coming out of Ohio State.
0: Yes.
1: And that didn't translate at all. In fact, they pretty much took all those duties away from him, gave him to Stevenson, who is a reliable, you know, solid NFL player. But still, I mean, you'd rather play the Pats without Henderson. Stevenson got a big workload in the first week.
0: And so it looks like we will have that two-headed monster in the backfield for the Patriots,
1: yeah.
0: And that's something that we will talk plenty about more today and tomorrow. Matt, I guess last kind of news and notable that I wanted to discuss with you, we mentioned yesterday how Joe Burrow did not practice yesterday mm-hmm. for the Bengals with back tightness. He said that he is dealing with some back tightness, but expects to play this weekend against the Texans.
1: Okay. I guess he took a couple decent hits during the game, but I mean,
0: might just be early season, getting that body.
1: Yeah, I would imagine
0: back into football shape. I didn't realize, but that's a tough start to the year for the Texans, man. The Bills and the Bengals right out of the chute for Houston. That's two pretty good quarterbacks.
1: Oh, wow.
0: That Houston's facing away after hosting Buffalo last week and then getting the Bengals this weekend. And then Matt, Nico Collins still dealing with that hamstring injury. His status is uncertain.
1: Yeah, that one sounds like a truly questionable situation.
0: Yes.
1: I think he got hurt in practice today or yesterday.
0: That game is in Houston. So the Houston Texans.
1: Houston Bengals.
0: Yes.
1: Okay.
0: Yes. So Houston with two, both at home, but two tough tests there to start the year in terms of Josh Allen and the Bills. And then
1: two really potent offenses.
0: Two very potent offenses out of the gate there for the Houston Texans, as they, much like the Patriots, will look to avoid starting the year 0-2, which is never what you want to do. Doesn't sink you as much as it did now. With the 17th game and the extra wild card spot, but it's still not where you want to be after 2 weeks without.
1: No, that. Absolutely. You start questioning yourselves and looking at each other, and you know,
0: yeah,
1: what do we got going here?
0: What do we got? And then week three feels like a must win.
1: Yeah, then all of a sudden it's like, yeah, wait, what if we go 0-3?
0: Pressures ratcheted up real quickly. Yeah, so just some news and shaking of the day here.
1: All in all, the league's pretty quiet.
0: Yeah.
1: Yeah.
0: It'll be, listen, the injury reports will be flying much more once we get a couple weeks in here.
1: Yeah. And again, most of these guys didn't play in the preseason. Most coaching staffs took that same approach that the Steelers did. And some of it showed the rust and lack of tackling in week one. But it was kind of a collective league-wide you know, theme.
0: Yeah, absolutely was. And I would expect it to still be the case a little bit this weekend.
1: Oh, I would think.
0: It'll start getting better, but it's just going to take time. I don't know if you saw the video that the Steelers posted of Mike McCarthy in the locker room with the guys after the game.
1: No, no.
0: It was pretty cool.
1: After the win.
0: But one of the things, like the first thing he said was, September football is always going to be bumpy, you know? But what you got to do is you got to come out victorious, you know, and that's what the Steelers were able to do and hopefully take another step forward in that regard.
1: I think that's a good descriptive word.
0: Bumpy.
1: Yeah.
0: Rocky,
1: it's gonna be bumpy,
0: right. Rusty, all that stuff.
1: Stay on the road, but there's going to be bumps.
0: Exactly. It's going to be like Western Pennsylvania. Lots of potholes.
1: A lot of potholes,
0: place, Matt.
1: A lot of construction.
0: Let's start digging into some of Matt's stats when we return on the other side. Matt's weekly dossier is in, and we will begin to peruse that and get to all the good stuff and start to set the scene for Steelers and Pats Sunday in Foxborough. All that and more as we roll along here, just getting started on the drive on this Thursday. Euler Williamson, Steelers Nation Radio on the Steelers Audio Network.
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3: A 15-minute delay on the Parkway West inbound Green Tree to the Fort Pitt Tunnel. Parkway East inbound, 10-minute delay. 2nd Avenue to the Fort Pitt Bridge. Outbounds, 15 minutes. Oakland, Edgewood, Swissvale. Kefflin Ross, McKnight Road at Siebert Road. A crash there. Brendan Joseph, Total Traffic.
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9: Mostly cloudy tonight. Might see occasional rain showers, dropping to 68. Cloudy to start the day tomorrow, then partly cloudy in the afternoon. Look for high of 77.
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0: Matt, big Thursday here tonight. I'm looking forward to this game this evening.
1: That could be a bar burner tonight.
0: That certainly could. The regular season opening of Highmark Stadium up there in Buffalo, where, of course, we just were for a preseason game a few weeks ago, but it'll be the first regular season game there at the Bills' new home.
1: That's a tough ask for the Lions.
0: It's a tough ask for the Lions. That's what I was kind of, from a Buffalo standpoint, and maybe especially selfishly if I was a fan, I'd be like, I want our first game at the stadium to be on a Sunday. You know,
1: I guess.
0: Because if you're going to the game, you probably have to work, and you're up early this morning, and you're going to be rushing to get there, and won't have as much time to tailgate and all that.
1: Knowing that fan base, that nobody worked today.
0: That's a very good point. That's a very good point by you. Yeah. That's like a national holiday.
1: Maybe they just took a double long weekend. You know, Wednesday's our last day of work this week.
0: Traffic right now is probably just a zoo there.
1: Yeah,
0: in
1: people are
0: Park.
1: Jumping through tables as we speak.
0: But you're right. I mean, that's going to be, for it being a prime time standalone game, that's going to be a bonkers atmosphere tonight.
1: Yeah, and the first short week of the year against a really good team. I mean, Bills just had a big win. I think that's a tough environment for the Lions.
0: Also, Matt, across yonder here, a little ACC old school Big East clash between the Pitt Panthers and the Syracuse Orangemen this evening.
1: Well, the beauty of it was there were parking spots everywhere today because the Panthers weren't around.
0: Oh, when you had to go down to the facility.
1: Yeah.
0: That is a nice little perk.
1: And I put two and two together. I'm like, why is there all these spots?
0: Because game day.
1: Yeah, the kids aren't there.
0: Pirates had a day game. Pitt has a night game down there against Syracuse. I will say that always makes, every time, every year when Pitt plays Syracuse, it makes me feel some type of way. Because I'm like,
1: old school Big East.
0: Big East. Yeah. You know, yeah. Like,
1: yeah, absolutely.
0: Same when they play like Miami or Virginia Tech. I'm like, hey, it'd be cool if we were all doing this together.
1: I mean, I'm not a huge Pitt fan. How I watch college football. Watch it for prospects. Yeah. But still, I mean, I'm old enough to remember like Pitt Villanova and Pitt Georgetown Hoops. And that was a fun conference then. Oh. Physical, Patrick Ewing.
0: Big East basketball was unbelievable.
1: And then, you know, in my day, we played Boston College and Syracuse and WVU. And,
0: Rutgers.
1: You know, yeah, old school Big East schools. And
0: yeah,
1: teams, I kind of miss that.
0: Teams in your region, imagine that.
1: Yeah, right, imagine that.
0: I think Pitt hosts Cal in a couple weeks. You know, that's a real historic
1: story driver,
0: historic regional matchup there. Oh, I hate it. I am optimistic that one day college football will get back to some semblance of regional, you know,
2: at least care about it a little bit. Yeah,
0: but I don't know if it's going to be anytime soon. Matt, speaking of kind of, you talk about the short week there with Buffalo and Detroit. Maybe that's where we'll start as we dive into Matt's stats week two edition here. This is something that you and I discussed like last Wednesday on our show before the NFL season kicked off in Seattle against the Patriots and the Seahawks. But remember, a pretty significant rest advantage, a four-day rest advantage for New England heading into this one, as they have not played since Wednesday. Could I argue, Matt, here's the angle that I want to discuss with you. Could I argue that this would be a bigger deal if it was a four-day rest advantage for the Patriots in the middle of November?
1: Oh, that's exactly what I was going
0: to
1: say.
0: As opposed to week two when you're obviously, you're still trying to ramp yourself up into football shape, but you're not nearly as beat up at the same time.
1: I tend to think so. I mean, there's tons of evidence that rest advantages are a true advantage in the NFL. They're a true advantage even if you include the spread. I mean, like, more teams cover with a rest advantage, let alone get the win. But I bet, and I have not seen any evidence to what you just brought up, but I would bet everything I have, mid-season, late season, it pays off more. You know, I mean, like, what was it, 2 years ago, Steelers had to play those three games in 10 days or 11 days or whatever. I mean, after you'd already been really banged up. And then you're also, I mean, it probably goes without saying, but the people that are going to be on the field are more experienced. They're the guys you've trusted all along. You know, they're the guys that, you know, you're not, man, we're on our fourth linebacker this late, and we just pulled him off the practice squad, and I got to get him ready to start. And, you know, I know they're going to take advantage of him. You know, they're going to test him every which way they possibly can. I think there's less of that this time of year.
0: That's well said.
1: I mean, and of course, New England's going to spend a lot more time. They get more time to look at how to attack the Steelers.
0: Sure.
1: You know?
0: Sure.
1: And that's important.
0: No, it absolutely is. And so it's certainly an advantage for the Patriots. Yeah. But if you were going to have to face a rest discrepancy like this that's not related to a bye week or anything.
1: Yeah, yeah.
0: I think week two is probably about the best time.
1: I think you're 100% right.
0: Could have it happen.
1: Now, one thing that might help the Patriots, well, a lot of things, their body will be a little less sore, et cetera. But losing A.J. Brown, I'm sure that instead of adapting on the fly the second he gets hurt, Are we going to start feeding Mac Hollins the ball or whatever?
0: Right.
1: I assume they've come up with more of a formula.
0: No doubt.
1: Yeah, yeah.
0: No doubt. They will have I think the offense will look more comfortable than they looked. Although, hey, if you're able to dial up that pass rush and make life difficult for Drake May,
1: yeah,
0: that's where you can maybe knock that back.
1: I'm curious how Romeo Doubs fits in from that perspective, too, because he was not on the field a ton pre-Brown injury. And then even when he got hurt, Doubs got a spike in usage, but certainly wasn't close to the feature guy. I mean, it was more like DeMario Davis and Mac Hollins. And I don't know if they're just not happy with Doubs, or now they have these 10 days or 11 days. Are they going to feature him as their number one receiver? I don't know.
0: Something we'll be keeping an eye on Sunday.
1: Yeah, I think we have to.
0: Matt, the Patriots, 6-3 at home last year. The Steelers were 5-3 on the road. Mm-hmm. One of those losses for the Patriots, one of those wins for the Steelers happened against each other early in the season. I think it was week 3. Does that sound right, TV? Week 3.
1: I think it was three,
0: last year. So it's week 2 this year, week 3 last year, but very early in the season once again here for the second straight year. Matt, this one popped out to me. The Patriots have lost 5 straight home openers.
1: Yeah.
0: Now, I realize they had some real down years after Belichick where they had some bad seasons and picked in the top 10.
1: Before last year, yeah.
0: But that's still five straight years. That's a lot.
1: I don't have much to bank it on. They've had several different coaches, several different quarterbacks. As you mentioned, they weren't a great team there for most of those 5 years. But, hey, I mean, you like hearing it.
0: And then one thing, Matt, listen. A lot did not go well for the Patriots in their opener out in Seattle last Wednesday. They ended up losing the game. They had a lot of turnovers. They lost A.J. Brown for a few weeks. One thing that they did do very well, though, was possess the football in their opener. They held the ball for over 34 minutes, 34 minutes and 17 seconds. They ran 19 more plays than the Seahawks.
1: Yeah.
0: I mean, if they just take care of the ball, if Drake May doesn't throw those interceptions, they probably end up winning an ugly, low-scoring game there in Seattle.
1: I mean, that last interception was
0: Brutal. I mean, worst case, they go to overtime if he doesn't throw that last one.
1: And that's not something you want to see. I mean, time possession is something you and I have been very conscious with all offseason. Steelers lost
0: right
1: the time of possession.
0: Defense.
1: Yeah, I think they contribute. I think they go hand in hand. Steelers lost the time of possession battle in week 1, but not badly.
0: 28-53.
1: Yeah, so they were a little under 30, where Atlanta was a little over 30.
0: Here's what can happen again, though, Matt, and I realize the Patriots just turned the ball over 3 times, so maybe that will continue.
1: Mm-hmm.
0: I don't expect them to turn the ball over 5 times like they did last year.
1: But turnover's been a big problem lately for this team, or the most recent games.
0: Which made this startling, and when I was reading through this morning, because you sent this to me last night, I was like, it's an insane statistical anomaly that what happened last year in New England. The Patriots ran 71 offensive plays compared to 49 for the Steelers.
1: Ooh, and that can't happen again.
0: When you consider they turned the ball over 5 times, that's insane.
1: That's insane,
0: That's insane.
1: We hand it back to you and give you another whole possession, and you still ran 30 more plays than them.
0: Right.
1: You know what I mean? Like, holy cow.
0: Right.
1: Yeah.
0: That's astronomical. That cannot happen. I would be like I said, when I read that last night, I had to go, wait a second. Am I reading that backwards, or did Matt get that backwards?
1: Yeah,
0: I had to actually do a little double checking for you.
1: I don't remember, obviously, what play of the drive the turnovers happen, but especially if they're early, you kick off to them, they snap the ball once, next snap, they throw you the football or whatever. It's like, it's hard to get a whole long series out there if you're turning the ball over 5 times.
0: Normally, the only time you see that type of discrepancy with a team clearly leading the way, 22 or 23 more offensive snaps with all the turnovers, is if they're like throwing a couple pick sixes or a couple
1: scoops
0: directly to touchdowns, and then they're right back out on the field.
1: You get back-to-back possessions then, you know?
0: But that to me was just...
1: I hadn't thought of that angle, but that's pretty crazy. Yeah, that's hard to keep up.
0: That you don't see very often.
1: That's a good call.
0: Matt, last week, Patriots running backs failed to gain yards on over 29% of their runs in week 1. That was the worst in the National Football League.
1: But not by much.
0: Because the Pittsburgh Steelers were right on their heels at a little under 28%.
1: They were 31st.
0: So both of these teams, I'm sure this week, have been preaching, when we run the ball on first down, we can't be getting stuffed at the line. We got to be getting three, four, five yards, not getting stood up at the line of scrimmage.
1: Now, New England ran the ball more than the Steelers, so some of that, I think, is sticking with it, pounding the rock, all those things in the run game. But no, I mean, negative runs are not going to cut it. And I don't know about you. I haven't thought about my predictions and whatnot, but I can't see this being a high-scoring game.
0: Same.
1: Yeah, you know.
0: Same. I think it's going to be kind of similar to last week.
1: Yeah.
0: And, Matt, with that, last year the Patriots ran the most offensive plays in the league when leading on the scoreboard. I don't think that surprises anybody with the success that they had. We talked this to death throughout the playoffs last year. They had a fairly easy schedule.
1: They did.
0: I think they only played four or five games against teams that went to the playoffs, and two of them were the Bills in their own division.
1: May had a phenomenal season.
0: May had a great season. Yeah. They had a great season. And when we bring that stuff up, we also always say they're not Ohio State playing Akron.
1: Like, right,
0: It's teams in the National Football League.
1: Okay, they played the 32nd schedule, but it still isn't like college. You know.
0: Yes. No. I think.
1: And it's also easier to run the ball when you've got a lead.
0: You saw some of this lat, and it's only 1 week, and it's a new season. But you saw some of it last week when they fell behind to the Seahawks. I think that's a big key in this game, too, is if you could at least stay even or stay ahead.
1: Yeah, it'd be great to take a halftime lead on the road.
0: This Vrabel, Drake May entity of the Patriots.
1: They haven't had to come from behind very much.
0: They have not had to play from behind very often, and I think it shows when they have.
1: And as much as I like May, he still has that young Bronco in him where things aren't going well. I'm just going to force one in here, you know, and that can lead to picks and a lot of bad things, especially when his supporting cast isn't really living up to it. His supporting cast is okay. I don't think it's great.
0: Matt, you and I talked a lot about the usage and deployment of the Steelers offense and the Steelers defense this week, snap counts, formations and personnel and all that stuff. New England side of things, they employed their nickel package in their season opener nearly 92% of the time. 91.7% of the time in week one. Didn't play a single snap in dime.
1: No. And
0: would you expect that to continue this week unless the Steelers can prove they can run the ball?
1: I mean, Darnell Washington always throws a wrench in things for the opponents to say, we're just going to stay in nickel. Because a lot of teams, they're not unique in saying they want to basically live in nickel. That's how they're designed. They have some safeties that are big enough that they can
0: play some
1: run.
0: That's like the new base formation in the NFL. But 92% of the time is a lot.
1: It's a very high number, without question. But I do wonder if it's Freiermuth, Pittman, Metcalf, how much different it is when it's Darnell versus Roman. I mean, like, they couldn't be any more different. Are you going to leave the same nickel package out there? If I replace Darnell Washington with Roman Wilson,
0: you better be pretty confident in your guys.
1: Yeah, I was going to say, do you sub when we do that or not? You know, or vice versa. That'll be something I'm sure the offensive staff's going to do immediately.
0: Yeah.
1: They know all this stuff.
0: They sure do.
1: Yeah.
0: Matt, two stats here that I think juxtapose nicely next to each other. So since the beginning of last year, New England allows the ninth fewest passing yards per game in the NFL.
1: Yeah.
0: Stingy pass defense, just 206.
1: And that includes last week's game. So that, yeah.
0: So that's an eight. Did that include playoffs or just regular season?
1: No, because not everyone's involved. So you don't want to rank them against.
0: So the last 18 games there, basically.
1: Regular season.
0: Yeah. Yes. Averaging, giving up just a little over 200 yards in the air per game, ninth fewest in the NFL. When you juxtapose that next to the Steelers last week, 37 called dropbacks versus 12 runs.
1: Yeah.
0: Something's got to give there because
1: I don't think you want to do that.
0: I don't think you can throw the ball 40 times against this team.
1: So I mentioned I was down at the facility today, and I think it was Rob or Missy mentioned that Coach McCarthy, so again, secondhand information, and I don't mean to talk for him, but does not, basically, if it's flat out said, did not want to live with that run-pass ratio. I mean, that's not what they're about.
0: Even if you are
1: that doesn't count the kneel
0: even
1: down,
0: if you're Mike Leach, still. Matt, I think you want to have a better
1: you want to be 3-1
0: run ratio than that. Yeah. Even if you're someone who is built upon airing it out, that's a little jarring. Aaron Rodgers, 26 first-half pass attempts last week, the most for him in 6 years.
1: That's pretty crazy.
0: That is,
1: think of where it was in his career 6 years ago. winning MVPs. Yes.
0: So those were some of the numbers that really stood out to me, Matt.
1: I would think balance is going to be a theme of practice this week, offensive balance.
0: It has to be. Because, again,
1: it's just asking a lot.
0: It doesn't have to be 50-50. It's never going to be.
1: No.
0: But you got to be closer to level footing on both sides of the equation.
1: And even just big picture, developing a rushing attack, we've seen very little evidence of that yet. And one of the key ways to do it is you got to stick with it. It's going to be a monotonous repetition. Okay, I did get a tackle for loss, fine, but I still can't go away from it, you know? And the other thing, both these teams, but sticking with the Steelers offense, as we know, were really bad on third down. Mm-hmm. They were rarely ahead of the chains on first and second.
0: And that's where when you're getting stuffed at the line of scrimmage every time you run the ball on first down.
1: All these negative runs, there's no wonder that both these teams were bad on
0: second
1: third down.
0: Second and nine, second and 10, second and 11. Yeah, all of a sudden you're behind.
1: Second and 11.
0: You're
1: no
0: behind
1: fun.
0: The eight ball. Yeah. No, it is not. I can still hear Craig Wolfley. You got to get 4 yards on first down, brother.
1: Yeah.
0: 4 yards on first down, brother. Then we're staying ahead of the sticks.
1: And Wolf, as everyone knows, is about the least analytical person out there.
0: No,
1: but that's why success rate on first and 10 is a 4 yard gain. That's a successful play. Get the second and six.
0: And I don't think you have to be super analytical to pick that one up.
1: No. I mean, yeah, you'll take it.
0: Matt, I want to continue with some of these numbers as it relates to Patriots quarterback Drake May when we return. There's
1: some things lately that aren't great.
0: Some things lately that aren't great for Drake May. Let's discuss that as we continue into Matt's stats. We continue beginning to paint the picture of the Steelers and the Patriots Sunday in Foxborough. We'll do that on the other side. Euler and Williamson, it's The Drive. Steelers Nation Radio on the Steelers Audio Network.
3: It's a 15-minute jam on the Parkway East outbound from Oakland to Edgewood, Swissvale. Inbound 10-minute delay. 2nd Avenue into the Fort Pitt Bridge. Careful in Brightwood, South Park Road at Texas Avenue. We've got a crash reported there. Another one in Ross, McKnight Road at Siebert Road. Brendan Joseph, Total Traffic.
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0: Matt, there's going to be plenty of attention on Sunday on both quarterbacks in this game. Intriguing storylines around both. You know, Aaron Rodgers, his final year of a Hall of Fame career. Game number two with his old head coach, Mike McCarthy.
1: Yeah.
0: And also for Drake May, who was the runner-up in the MVP race last year, took his team to the Super Bowl, but has really struggled in his last handful of games dating back to last year.
1: He has, and these are week one that everybody watched, and what, four playoff games?
0: Yes, four playoff games.
1: So the last, I mean, you have the numbers in front of you, I don't, but the last five have been statistically pretty disastrous after really being dynamite before that, as you said. I mean, runner-up for MVP.
0: I was gonna say, you got to have a pretty good year to be the runner-up for the MVP.
1: Yes. Now, the caveat, and people know I am a May defender, of those five games, they played the Chargers with Minter, a really good defense. They played Denver, one of the best defenses in the league. They played Houston.
0: Probably the best defense in the league.
1: And Seattle twice.
0: Pretty good defense.
1: I mean, that's as tough as you get. Can the Steelers play at that kind of level? Is that what this defense is? I mean, after 1 week, the Steelers are number one in DVOA on defense. Now they played Cooper Rush.
0: Sure.
1: You know, that this is a much different quarterback that they're playing against. But couldn't this be one of the better defenses in the league and keep that trend alive with May? Possibly. We'll see.
0: We shall. So, in Drake May's most five recent games here, including last year's postseason, he's thrown seven touchdowns compared to 11 turnovers. Seven interceptions, four fumbles.
1: Yeah.
0: So, seven touchdowns, seven interceptions, four fumbles in his last five games. He's also, Matt, taken 24 sacks in those five games.
1: Which, that's some of them are on him. Number. I mean, a lot of them are, we talk about sacks is often a quarterback number, and he's kind of holding the ball too long, and his protection wasn't great, and he faced some really, really good pass rushers on those defenses we mentioned. But I do think the Steelers can get to him, and that's going to be a huge key for me in this game, is what kind of pressure and resulting in sacks can you get him on the ground?
0: Without a doubt. He threw three interceptions and three sacks last week in Seattle. Now, get this. Last year, May led the NFL 72% completion percentage, as well as led the league in his air yards per attempt, 8.9.
1: Yeah, his deep ball was great. Deep percentage, you know, completion percentage is really good.
0: Last week, and it's just 1 week, and he lost his number one wide receiver early in the second half, but just 6.2 air yards per attempt compared to that big number in 2025.
1: Yes.
0: So last year was a small number against the Steelers, 5.9 air yards per attempt.
1: Steelers are well against him.
0: Which was his lowest of the season last year. Did not attempt a pass over 20 yards in that game last year.
1: I think there's a lot to take from last year's game. I mean, if you're this coaching staff, I'm sure you're digging into that heavy. And I'm sure you're asking,
0: How do we frustrate him?
1: Yeah. And we haven't brought this up in a while, but it's one of the reasons I'm so happy that they kept Coach McCurley and Coach Arth, because there's one guy from each stat or each side of the ball that can sit there when, you know, the defensive staff will spend a lot of time early in the week in a room like the one we're in now, just sitting there watching tape and, you know,
0: how do we prepare for this?
1: How do we counter that?
0: What if they do this?
1: And I'm sure they're like, hey, Scott, why'd you guys decide to do this?
0: Having someone who just
1: was in the thought was this and it didn't work at all, or We saw this tendency and it worked perfectly. You know, at least you can explain it.
0: Mm-hmm. And that's well said by you. And it's good to have someone in the room that knows how the others around you were thinking previously.
1: Yeah. You know, we didn't think Peyton Wilson should be taking on this block, so we hit him this way or whatever it is. Mm-hmm. You know, right.
0: Drake May was sacked five times when these teams met last year, twice by Trent Jordan-Watt. Hopefully he's in for another big performance on Sunday.
1: I think Steelers pass rush is a huge key.
0: Huge key.
1: Yeah.
0: And I think I expect it to look much different than it did last week. Whereas last week, it was just kind of vanilla and static for the Steelers defense. Mm-hmm. They blitzed on just 7.7% of Atlanta's dropbacks last
1: week. Very
0: few.
1: Tons of zone and no blitz.
0: And that was the lowest blitz percentage in the league. I don't think that would surprise anybody.
1: Very, very little.
0: But how much of that, though, is just because it's Cooper Rush, we're going to clog up the lanes, we're going to make him beat us with his mind and with his arm, and we don't think he can do that.
1: And we want a lot of eyeballs on Bijan.
0: Yeah.
1: And, you know, like, just the all the things that not that the Patriot running backs are bad. They absolutely are not. I'm a Stevenson believer. But it's different when you have a special back like Bijan, and the whole key to our prep last week was don't let this guy go crazy. He's going to get his, but don't let him go crazy. And I'm sure the Steelers knew that Atlanta was going to feature Bijan to no end. Then the news comes out that Rush is going to start, and that's somewhat of a gift for the Steelers for sure. Not that the other quarterback options for Atlanta are the best dudes out there, but this team is not going to rely on one skilled dude nearly to the level Atlanta did.
0: No.
1: I mean, the way Atlanta took it to a new level was pretty crazy. And they are going to trust the guy that they're going to trust is the quarterback, where Atlanta is going to do everything possible to hide the quarterback.
0: So
1: do you come after him? Do you play
0: man? It's a real clash in styles between what you saw last week and what you'll see this week.
1: Which makes me think we'll learn a lot more about Patrick Graham. You know, his history shows he changes things week to week to week. Well, the way you play these two teams is very different.
0: It's very well said, and that is something that we speculated, hypothesized about Patrick Graham all off season.
1: Yeah,
0: he's a very much I've got red paint, I'm painting the barn red. I've got green paint, I'm painting the barn green.
1: Yeah,
0: type defensive coordinator, and I think this will be the first test to really see that.
1: Yeah. Will it be a lot of the same themes or not?
0: Yeah, and
1: I mean, I'm sure they won't play 100% zone and have 7% blitz rate.
0: I do not think that will be the case. Mm-hmm. Certainly. Matt, talk to me about, because we discussed previously a little bit about what to expect, some of the names, you know, and their wide receivers there in the absence of A.J. Brown. But what about the tight ends? Hunter Henry, Eli Reardon, would you expect, I think it was pretty heavy usage game for those two
1: in
0: their opener. Do you expect that to continue this week?
1: Raritan's a rookie I liked a lot coming out of Notre Dame in a tight end rich draft. I think they used a third round pick on him. I think eventually, not this year, but maybe as soon as next, he takes over for Henry as the number one every down type of guy. He caught a touchdown, but it wasn't a phenomenal play by him or anything like that. It was a good play design deep in the red zone. He's a good prospect. A little leaner. He still needs to work on his center of gravity and thickness and blocking and things like that. But I'm going to go a different direction here, too. Henry is what he is. He's a quality starting pro, and his upside's not high. His floor is. He did a lot of damage against the Steelers a year ago, but I wonder, with 11 days to prepare, no A.J. Brown, who was clearly the guy you wanted to get the football to in the passing game.
0: Yeah.
1: This goes back to blitz. This goes back to pass rush. This goes back to trying to help your tackles who are okay, not great. But I would think you might want to get more eligibles out in routes, tight ends and running backs, as opposed to having them chip against Watt and Highsmith and Herbig, et cetera. So I think that's something I'm going to pay attention to, too, because the running backs and tight ends, considering the state of their wide receiver core, which is not great right now, you might have to lean that way a little bit more than you planned.
0: Ooh. Which isn't good news for them.
1: No, I wouldn't think so.
0: It's a tough spot to be. And we kind of, Matt, we discussed that a little bit yesterday when we were going over their roster and how there's not a lot of weaknesses.
1: No.
0: And maybe kind of Hunter Henry is the personification of that, right?
1: Yeah.
0: Like not
1: good
0: a lot,
1: player.
0: Guys who aren't going to sink you, but guys who aren't going to be on future all-pro lists or anything like that either.
1: Yeah. And I was chatting some people today, too. You see a lot of people on their roster that are sort of similar to Hunter Henry, about age 28 to 32, making a pretty decent buck, not a huge bargain, not a huge difference maker, but you don't dislike having them on the team.
0: Sure.
1: They're fine starters, but that's kind of how they're made up. You know, they do their job. There's some Belichick rub in there still, too. His DNA is still floating around that building, especially with Vrabel now in charge,
0: sure.
1: You know?
0: Sure.
1: But there's not a lot of scary dudes, and that's true with their defense, too. Like, I don't really love their edge rushers. I think you can see how the Steelers tackles play, but I think you can leave them on islands a fair amount.
0: You're more worried about the interior pass rush.
1: Yeah, that's the strength. Yeah.
0: Matt, a last kind of note here that stuck out to me as it relates to your stats packet for Steelers and Patriots. Reminder, some people had tweeted us asking if you're able to view this anywhere, Steelers.com.
1: Yes, it's up right now.
0: If you want the entire kit and caboodle here. The entire 4,000-word essay by my co-host. Last week, Mike McCarthy and Aaron Rodgers, first win as quarterback and head coach since week 10 in 2018. That is 2,863 days between wins of a head coach and quarterback duo. That's the third largest gap of such a duo since 1950 in the NFL.
1: Yeah, how about that?
0: Did you know who the other two were?
1: Yeah, because this came from the packet that the NFL sends out.
0: Okay, the research every week packet, yep.
1: Yeah.
0: Which is cool. That's like 50 pages long.
1: Every game has a couple pages about it. And frankly, I grab a few things out of there every time. Sure, any source I can.
0: I was going to say, you know that that's credible research.
1: I'm trying to just pull it off of memory because I don't have it handy. But it's,
0: I have to imagine it was probably both were from
1: days
0: of yore.
1: Yeah. I don't think they were any time recent.
0: That would make sense to me. That would make sense.
1: I was shocked that was third longest. I mean, you would think that'd be the first longest. That's a long break.
0: It's a long break.
1: How often do coaches and quarterbacks get back together?
0: Not very often.
1: Yeah.
0: Not very often. And then I always like a little series history from Matt in these stat packets.
1: This one's not as good as the Atlanta one. The Falcons beat the Steelers twice ever.
0: It's a little different. Yeah. A little different for New England in the 21st century. But the Steelers have been to 8 Super Bowls, winning 6. The Patriots have been to 11, winning 6. That's the most of any of the 32 franchises combined in terms of Super Bowl appearances. And then this series began 1972 was the first time these teams met. Steelers won the first 2 matchups, 5 of the first 6. Overall, New England has a slight lead, 19-17, if you include playoff matchups. The Steelers' only postseason win over the Patriots, a 7-6 victory in the divisional round in 1997.
1: Whoa.
0: The Patriots have won three of the last 4 meetings, but the Steelers did win the last one in New England last year. But this kind of, I think what you were alluding to, Matt, since 1998, the last 20 meetings between these two teams, the Patriots are 15-5.
1: Yeah, and they're like that against pretty much all teams during the Brady Belichick
0: era.
1: They had
0: a lot
1: of course.
0: Success there for about 20 years.
1: And now the Steelers have had their decades of success as well. I mean, for historians of the league, I grew up, the Patriots were semi-laughingstock.
0: Oh, my gosh.
1: I mean, yeah. I mean, it took a long while before they were considered even an average football team. And, like, you looked at their Hall of Famers up until, like, 1990. There's, like, one or two. You know, John Hanna. I mean, there's not many.
0: This is one of those you and I have joked about just random barstool conversations that we have when we're on the road with Pursuta, with Dale, with our friends.
1: Yeah.
0: Boston, I think, is one of the few cities, and it might have changed since the Brady era, but for a long time, especially for a city that had 4 major sports teams.
1: Oh, yeah.
0: Where the football team was at the bottom of the pecking order.
1: Oh, they definitely were when I grew up.
0: The Red Sox rule Boston.
1: Yeah,
0: the Celtics are massive. Hockey in Boston is huge. The Bruins have a massive following. There's all those Boston College and BU and Northeastern and Harvard. Like, college hockey is
1: massive.
0: College hockey's
1: huge up there.
0: Up there in New England. Like, they are...
1: The Celtics are probably the most successful franchise in NBA history.
0: The Celtics and the Red Sox are 1 and 2 in Boston, have been and will be. Like, they're just a weird case in that, where they're one of the very few cities in this country where the football team is not the dominant driving factor.
1: And I'm sure for most of my life, they were a distant fourth.
0: Yeah.
1: I mean, now...
0: Now,
1: it was hard to ignore the Brady
0: and
1: Belichick.
0: Absolutely, absolutely. But they were a distant fourth for a long time. And, like... You know, maybe in St. Louis, that was the case with the Cardinals and the Rams for a while, but that's not as big of a sports city as Boston.
1: No, right.
0: It's just bizarre that the football team has not been the straw that stirs the drink there. I mean,
1: teams to compete against.
0: It's the Celtics and the Red Sox by far.
1: Yes.
0: Which is very weird for, you know, someone like me who spent his entire life in Pittsburgh, spent time in Philadelphia, you know, where it's like, I mean, you know, I spent some time in Ohio and all those places. It's football.
1: And then
0: what do you got?
1: Yeah,
0: then you got baseball.
1: Then who's
0: then
1: good
0: hockey,
1: that year or whatever.
0: Got,
1: exactly.
0: But yeah, it's been a weird history for the Patriots where
1: that is interesting. Yeah.
0: For those, you know, for that period of time, they were about as good as anybody, but
1: they were in the doldrums.
0: They certainly
1: and
0: were.
1: The series history really reflects that. The Steelers got the better of them for decades, and then there's that 2-decade Belichick stretch where we know how that went.
0: Hour in the books. Unfortunately, we do know how that went. Hour in the books. Another hour to go here as we roll along. I do have some more Steelers Patriots preview stuff that I want to run past Matt here in hour number 2. We'll kind of continue the early scouting here of Sunday's clash in Foxborough. Halfway home on this Thursday, Euler and Williamson. It's The Drive, Steelers Nation Radio on the Steelers Audio Network.
2: It's a 15-minute jam on the Parkway East outbound from Oakland to Edgewood, Swissvale. Inbound 10-minute delay. 2nd Avenue into the Fort Pitt Bridge. Careful in Brightwood, South Park Road at Texas Avenue. We've got a crash reported there. Another one in Ross, McKnight Road at Siebert Road. Brendan Joseph, Total Traffic.
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0: Congratulations. September football, it's usually bumpy like that. Let's give it up for the defense. Okay, let's enjoy this thing, okay? Enjoy it, enjoy the family. We're friends, take care of one another. TJ, give me a break.
1: Hold on.
0: This is his first win in his hometown. He's from Greenfield Avenue.
2: Yeah, I know this means a lot to him.
0: Yeah.
2: Okay. First win for Pittsburgher Mike and Cole.
0: It was all three. 1, 2, 3.
3: Steelers.
4: Good evening, Steeler Nation. How we doing? Well, that's good. Us too. Hour number two. There is that video.
5: That was
4: Mike
5: good.
4: McCarthy. Pretty cool. And I like Aaron Rodgers cutting him off there and being like, hold on.
5: Before we break down.
4: First win back in his hometown, Greenfield Avenue. I don't know if you've heard that, Matt, but Mike McCarthy.
5: He's from around here?
4: He's from around here.
5: Oh, really?
4: But as much as we've joked about that, because it's been such a huge storyline, and it's understandable why.
5: And it's super cool.
4: That is pretty cool. And, for Aaron to cut him off there and be like, hey, before we break this thing down, coach, first game ball, first win back in your hometown, it is pretty cool. But I like that. September football. It's going to be a little bumpy.
5: That's a perfect word.
4: It's going to be a little bumpy out there.
5: First game was a little bumpy. I expect second game to be bumpier.
4: Yeah. I hope so. In some regards, I hope it's a little smoother.
5: Yeah, I just think the opponent's a little better. You're on the road. You know, there's going to be some bumps. Yeah.
4: Not in the press box, though, where I've already told you I am anxiously awaiting
5: The chowder.
4: The return of some of the best clam chowder that I have ever had in my life.
5: I wonder how much they go through in a game.
4: I wonder if I could find that out. Actually, I'll ask if there's like an attendant in the broadcast.
5: How much booth, they actually make?
4: I'll have to be like, yeah. How many of these? Because they come out in like the big soup serving.
5: They must go through a lot of those.
4: A good amount, I would imagine. A very good amount, if I had to guess. I'll report back on that on Monday if I can find out.
5: Yeah, see what you can dig up.
4: Any additional information, Matt? I did want to. Run a couple things by you, a couple things that I've kind of bookmarked and jotted down this week along the lines of Matt's stats.
5: Okay.
4: I don't do nearly as extensive of research as you, but occasionally I see stuff across the timeline and look into it a little bit more. And think this is a good talking point for Matt and I this week. The first comes from FTN, who we reference all the time.
5: Oh, yeah, yeah. They do a great work.
4: How many expected points did each offense lose on drops in week one? Did you see this?
5: I kind of know the answer, but go ahead.
4: Cost of drops and EPA differential for offenses in week one, and backing up basically what our eyes told us, the Steelers led this by a pretty substantial margin.
5: Yeah.
4: 11.7 expected points added that the Steelers missed from two drops, from I believe it was one DK Metcalf and one Roman Wilson.
5: Okay, so
4: and next closest was 8.3 Dallas off of three drops.
5: Let me translate this a little bit. People are like, "What the heck beep are you talking
4: beep
5: about?"
4: Beep beep beep. Let's put this into the Williamson translator.
5: So you'll notice, never in Matt's stats do I use EPA, which is expected points added, or success rate. But deep down, I think they're the best value out there of a team, a quarterback. You know, it breaks it down per play.
4: Is there a reason why you don't use them in the stats package?
5: Because I think most people don't know what the heck I'm talking about. And it's not.

0: It's like doctorate level football stuff.
1: Yeah, it's just not in I think it is an official. I'm not sure if you can find it on NFL.com or not.
0: Okay.
1: I think you can now, but you couldn't originally when they came out. And everyone views them the same way. Success rate is how often is a play successful. It's a yes or a no answer, or I guess it could be a wash.
0: Like as you outlined this when we were joking about Wolf a couple seconds ago. Yeah, right. On first down, if you get four or more, that's considered a successful play by these measurements.
1: On second down, it's half of the to go. On third down, whether it's third and one or third and 18, there's only one way to judge it: is do you get a first down or not?
0: Or same with fourth. Or a touchdown.
1: Right. Now you're talking about EPA, which I understand less because it's a mathematical formula that's way above my head.
0: Hold on, I thought you were going to be like Goodwill Hunting here for us on the blackboard.
1: I'll solve it when everyone's gone tonight.
0: Speaking of New England, speaking of Boston.
1: There you go, right.
0: Is this a Harvard bar?
1: When I'm mopping the floors tonight.
0: is this a Harvard bar? I was expecting there to be equations on the wall.
1: But there is a formula to basically say how much a play is worth in terms of actual scoreboard points. So, like, a lot of this stuff comes down to, like, a quarterback has a really good year if they average 0.7 EPA per dropback. That means every time they drop back is the equivalent of putting 0.7 points on the scoreboard.
0: Yes.
1: Again, I am not the one to do the math. I didn't create the formula. I'm not even going to double check their work. But enough people I know trust EPA to be very reflective. And what that is saying, the way that I read it or the way that I listened to you read it, was if the Steelers had zero drops in that game, and I bet they had five or six when it was all said and done, they would have scored 10 points more on the scoreboard. Mm-hmm. Now, it's not 100%, but...
0: Because maybe the next play you fumble or
1: Right. But yes. Expected.
0: Yes.
1: I mean, like, most times it translates to about 10 points. You know, like, a big thing about EPA versus success rate is huge plays matter. You know, like, the TJ Watt play would be considered a successful defensive play.
0: Sure.
1: But that's a plus seven EPA play.
0: Sure.
1: You know, I mean, that gave you six huge or six, difference. I guess, yeah. Points on the board.
0: Sure.
1: So that's why I think they both kind of marry one another, because sometimes teams are real strong in EPA because they're taking the ball away a ton and they're super explosive, but they're low in success rate because they're not great down to down, you know?
0: Mm-hmm.
1: So drops obviously have a negative effect and to some degree take your ability to score points off the table, and the Steelers were the worst in the league or the most affected in the league.
0: The most affected in the league. When you consider the Roman play in the end zone and the DK,
1: some of the Metcalf stuff,
0: DK one in the red zone, I mean, those are two. One directly related to putting points on the board.
1: Yeah.
0: Another, a big gain that would have set you up in the red zone where you're within
1: probably at least
0: position.
1: 3 points or whatever. Yeah, more often than not, you would have got more points out of it.
0: It's encouraging. It's encouraging in a way.
1: I look at it a good way.
0: I do too. Week one. If this is week eight, we're singing a different tune.
1: If you're leading the league in drops and you know you're feeding Metcalf, I'll even single him out because he's the Steelers' number one receiver. If you're feeding him 10 targets a week and two are clanking off his hands or misplays one or whatever, well, then we might have to go somewhere else with the football.
0: Sure.
1: But I was chatting with Rob. We were down there doing that video today, and we were talking about Metcalf a little bit off the before we hit record. And I think you can look at the Metcalf week one game and be like, ooh, that was a little rough. And I think if DK was sitting right here, he'd be like, I'm not thrilled with how I play.
0: Sure.
1: But I also look at it like what could be, because his average depth of target, this is all in Matt's stats too, was way higher in this game than any point with the Steelers last year. I don't put this stuff in the stat packet either, but people that chart every route he runs, he ran a way higher percentage of routes that break in breaking routes, digs, slants, you know, where you drive your body into the middle of the field, whether you're riding up on the left or right, which I think suits him. I mean, if you're that big,
0: that's where we've seen him, I think, make his biggest splash plays.
1: Absolutely. It sets you up better for after the catch, which we know he's good at.
0: The Vikings in Dublin touchdown being the ultimate example.
1: Yeah. I mean, every corner that guards him is smaller than him, so he can box you out a little bit more with in-breaking routes. And if he can clean up the drops, or would have got credit for the defensive pass interference call that he earned, but didn't, the flag never came out of their pocket, and frankly don't take any offensive pass interference calls. Like, you and I don't do it as much, but Dale and I used to talk so much fantasy.
0: Yeah.
1: All the fantasy folks that really dive into these numbers, the best thing to learn about fantasy isn't necessarily how many points did you put up in week one, but your usage. Metcalf's like the buy low of my favorite fantasy folks are all like, ooh, Steelers are using him way better this year.
0: Interesting.
1: He didn't put up big fantasy numbers, but the usage implies it's
0: that
1: coming.
0: It's coming.
1: Yeah. If they keep throwing the ball down the field, utilizing his skill set in breaking routes, featuring him the way they did, the numbers are going to come. They just didn't in week one.
0: Sure.
1: Small sample size.
0: Small sample size.
1: Yeah.
0: And that doesn't necessarily mean that you just trot out there and all of a sudden week two, week three, week four, here come the numbers. But
1: no, right. But I mean, he has to play better.
0: There's right. There's meat on that bone, Matt Williamson.
1: And to lead off the segment, you showed how much meat was on the bone, like 10 points.
0: Mm-hmm.
1: You know, right. I mean.
0: And again, that doesn't, maybe the Roman Wilson one, you know, is, again, it's in the end zone, so that's a direct touchdown.
1: Yeah,
0: it doesn't mean. DK makes that catch in the red zone, your drive could still stall out and you end up kicking
1: a
0: field
1: goal. Oh, you
0: could
1: fumble the next snap.
0: Or Or Aaron Rodgers could throw an interception, whatever the case may be.
1: But if you run it 1,000 times, simulated 1,000 times.
0: It's like wins above replacement in baseball.
1: Exactly.
0: You know what I mean?
1: I don't know how they do that, but yes, I'm sure it's all based off the same stuff. If you simulate
0: how
1: the season 8,000 million times.
0: Hits for power.
1: Yeah.
0: You know, getting on base, all that different stuff. So that was something that I just wanted to run by you and have you break down a little bit
1: more.
0: Yeah,
1: it's good.
0: Again, if it's week, if it's Halloween, I'm looking at that and I'm going, oh man, this is a problem. But week one, I'm kind of looking at it the opposite way. There was a lot more meat on that bone. Now you just got to go out there and make the plays.
1: Yeah, and people that listen to the show regularly, thanks, first of all. But we talked about...
0: people that listen to the show regularly, what's the matter with you?
1: So... I had done a hit with Mark Madden right next door in the studio at 3:30 on Monday, and then we came in here at 4 and did the show. And I remember I was talking with Mark about how the offense did a lot of good things. And then he kind of threw me a curveball, and he goes, well, why didn't they score more points?
0: Yeah.
1: And Monday right after the game, I was like, that's a good question. I don't have as great a reason to answer. I'm like, well, Boswell usually doesn't miss a kick. That's probably three that you get more often than not, for sure. Mm-hmm. And this is a perfect example of just crucial, weighty moments, as Tomlin used to say.
0: Two more plays go your way. And
1: Yeah, right.
0: 10, 14 more points on the board.
1: Absolutely. And again, just the drops themselves almost translates to about a 10-point difference. And how much different would that game be? Wouldn't even been competitive in the fourth quarter.
0: It would have been drastically different, my friend. Drastically different. I also did just want to... That's just in drops.
1: Yeah.
0: I did want to... I meant to ask you this. Now we'll do it. We'll have a show production meeting on air here. Are you charting explosives again this year like you
1: I
0: did
1: am.
0: Last year? Okay.
1: So
0: we'll visit those. I don't think that needs every single week, particularly at the beginning of the season, but we'll take
1: I'll
0: a
1: pull
0: look.
1: It up super quick because I have it here, but it wasn't super notable this week.
0: Yeah, because it's only week one, and the Steelers had 4 on offense, Matt. 1 rushing explosive, 3 reception explosives. Reminder to those. A explosive play on the ground is 10 or more yards. An explosive play through the air is 20 or more yards. So the Steelers had 4 on offense. The Patriots had 3 last week in their opener in Seattle. 3 rushing explosives, none through the air for New England.
1: Okay, I didn't chart New England's, but I have a running total of the Steelers like I did last year.
0: Like how many did they give up against the Falcons?
1: Yeah. So the reason I haven't brought it up is it was 0. In terms of explosive runs... Falcons had 2 more than the Steelers. Not shocking. In terms of explosive passes, the Steelers had 2 more than the Falcons.
0: Not shocking
1: if you watch the game. The other thing I have on the chart is sack differential. Steelers are now +2. I mean, yeah. They had two more than their opponent last year.
0: I believe so. Yes, last week.
1: For some reason, I have it written down here as -2, but I think they're +2.
0: I can find that
1: out. Yeah, figure that out real quick if you don't mind.
0: I can figure that out for you real quick.
1: And then you know how I do my goofy turnover differential, too.
0: Of course.
1: So the Steelers were +1 in turnover differential, but they were -2 in fourth down differential, and they were +1 in missed field goal differential. So, again, that turned up being a 0.
0: Okay.
1: So, again, that's why I didn't bring it up earlier in the week. So Matt's advanced turnover differential is even 0. The explosive differential right now is 0.
0: Makes sense.
1: It wasn't super noteworthy. It's not like you're +4 or +0.
0: You are correct. The Steelers are plus two in the sack differential.
2: Okay. I don't know why I wrote down.
0: They sacked Cooper Rush four times. Aaron Rodgers was sacked twice.
2: That's what I thought. Okay.
0: Hey, you do a lot of homework and notes.
2: I just jotted it down
0: wrong. Yeah. And all that stuff, and it happens. It happens, you know? It certainly does. Let's get to another break here. We'll continue with some final thoughts of our pre-scout, early scout here of the Patriots and the Steelers. We'll give some final thoughts on Thursday Night Football tonight. We'll get to some of your questions, comments, concerns, and reactions. Still plenty of ground to cover here as we roll along in hour number two. Euler and Williamson, it's The Drive, Steelers Nation Radio on the Steelers Audio Network.
3: Jammed up on 28 outbound from the Parkway North out to Aetna as we check on the report of a crash. Parkway East outbound, that jams the Boulevard of the Allies out to Edgewood, Swissvale. Inbound 2nd Avenue to the Fort Pitt Bridge. Fort Cambridge jams both ways the length. Brandon Joseph, Total Traffic.
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19: Mostly cloudy tonight. Might see occasional rain showers dropping to 68. Cloudy to start the day tomorrow. Then partly cloudy in the afternoon. Look for high of 77.
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0: Rolling along here in hour number two on this Thursday as the afternoon has turned to the evening. And Matt, if it's okay with you, what do you say? We'll give some final thoughts and some Thursday night football preview and prediction before we get out of here.
1: Okay.
0: So what do you say we hit the tweets here in this segment?
1: Little, do it. Yeah.
0: As you mentioned, sometimes you got to change up the batting order. You made that joke yesterday when we let off the show with our buddy Mike DeFabo. And
1: bring him on.
0: Let's change up the batting order here as the baseball season comes down the home stretch and they get ready for their postseason out there on the diamond. Boy, it'd be nice to have that back in Pittsburgh at some point, wouldn't it? Speaking of which, Michael tweets us and says, got to keep bringing on Mike DeFabo on the show. He's a great interviewee. Yeah, we like DeFabo.
1: Yeah, he's all right.
0: We'll try and keep him as one of the regulars throughout the regular season.
1: Absolutely. And we'll try to get, along those lines, we were just talking off the air, we are going to get a pretty much a regular schedule of guests during the season, and Rob and Missy, et cetera. I'm sure we'll get Chris back on, and Mike's a great one as well, and Labs and all that crew. So we will have guests.
0: Absolutely. The first week or two is always weird while everyone's kind of trying to get back into the swing of things and figure out their schedules and their timing and all
1: Memorial
0: that stuff.
1: Day weekend's always, Labor Day weekend's always weird too.
0: No doubt. Let's see. Ooh, Matthew says, I have moved on in my survivor pool. The Steelers are off the board as I picked them to beat the Falcons last week. Which team should I pick for week two?
1: Oh.
0: All right, Matt. Well,
1: I don't know the schedule at all.
0: I was going to say, I've got it right here in front of me. I would stay away from Detroit and Buffalo tonight.
1: I would too.
0: Hey, Carolina and Atlanta.
1: Atlanta's a good one to target.
0: Usually
1: I look at the bad teams to target.
0: If you want to double down on picking against Atlanta 2 weeks in a row, you're going to have to pick Carolina at some point.
1: Where's that one at?
0: It's in Atlanta, though, is the only thing.
1: Okay. That's Carolina's not the greatest home field advantage in the league.
0: Carolina's a field goal favorite.
1: That's not bad.
0: Minnesota's at Chicago. I'd probably stay away from that.
1: It doesn't interest me.
0: Ooh, Eagles at Titans. That might be one.
1: Titans are in bad shape.
0: Titans are in real bad shape.
1: That's a good one.
0: Would stay away from Steelers and Patriots.
1: Yeah.
0: I would stay away from the Packers and the Jets because I don't really trust the Packers.
1: I'm the first time hearing these matchups. I bet I'll take the Jets with points, whatever that is.
0: Green Bay is favored 3.5.
1: Ooh. Jets were better than the Packers in week 1.
0: Yes, they were. Browns at Bucks. Might be a good week to take the Bucks.
1: Yeah.
0: The Bucks back home licking their wounds after a loss.
1: It's probably the time to take the Bucks and scratch them off.
0: They're 8.5-point favorites, Matt. That is the second largest spread of the week.
1: That's a pretty good call.
0: That's a pretty good one.
1: I'd rather save Philly and use the Bucks now.
0: New Orleans at Baltimore. I'd probably stay away from that one.
1: I'd stay away from that one.
0: Cincinnati at Houston. I'd stay away from that one.
1: Yeah.
0: Jacksonville at Denver. I'd stay away from that one.
1: That's a good game.
0: Vegas at Chargers. They're coming off of an embarrassing loss week 1.
1: I'm sure I'll pick them to win, but I mean, the eliminator market that took the Chargers, I mean, that was the most picked team.
0: It
1: didn't go so well.
0: Washington at Dallas. Weird things always happen in those NFC East games.
1: Yeah, there's better candidates.
0: Seattle at Arizona. Without Sam Darnold, though, I wouldn't touch that one.
1: No, I don't think it's going to be a blowout.
0: This is going to be the most popular one this week. Dolphins at Niners. And I realize the Niners are coming back from Australia.
1: I don't even care.
0: The biggest spread of the week, Matt. The Niners are 2 touchdown favorites against Miami at home.
1: I think Niners and Tampa are the two most attractive.
0: I would say
1: Philly.
0: Niners. I would say Tampa. I would say Philly. Those are all the big spreads of the week.
1: Mm-hmm.
0: Kansas City's at home against the Colts.
1: I think they win big, but I don't know I'd use it on that one.
0: And then Monday night, Rams back home against the Giants.
1: I'd rather save the Rams for another point.
0: Miles Garrett was officially, we didn't cover this in the news of the day, but Miles Garrett was officially put on IR today. So he will not be playing. Still waiting to hear about Aaron Donald. But I'm with you. I would think San Francisco is going to be the really popular one this week.
1: Mm-hmm.
0: Tampa Bay, not a bad call as well. Those would be the two that I would lean. Or maybe Philadelphia on the road if you want to go ahead.
1: That one's in Tampa, too, with the heat, right?
0: That one is in Tampa.
1: Northern team going south early in the year.
0: Yes, indeedy.
1: Yeah, if you want to save the Niners, I mean, I think the Niners are the safest bet. But if you want to save them and use the Bucks now, I would condone that move.
0: Let's see. Stell is goated. Forgive me, but I'm trying here.
1: Okay.
0: Says, hi, Matt and Wes from Kingston, Ontario. You might need a map to find it.
1: Is that the mayor of Kingston?
0: I don't think so. That's Ontario, brother. We're talking Canada.
1: Well, I think the show's based in Canada.
0: Oh, is it?
1: I think so.
0: Oh, well, that's on me then.
1: They film a lot of it in Pittsburgh, but I think the mayor of Kingstown's in Canada.
0: You might be onto something. Yeah. I thought it was a Pennsylvania-based thing, but maybe that's just because I know they film a lot of it here.
1: Yeah.
0: Okay. Listen, I'm pretty familiar with junior hockey, so I'm pretty familiar with Ontario, all right? Says, this is not really a football-related, but something I had to ask. Do you guys have any tips going to your first year of university? That means college.
1: Yeah.
0: Thanks. I love the show. I listen all day while working in the library. Go Steelers. So maybe this person is a freshman in college?
1: I suppose. I'm guessing. Well, my kids are both going through it at the moment.
0: Yes, they are.
1: I mean, my son was a first year going to university last year, and my daughter was a first year this year. They both went Greek and were happy about it so far. My daughter's still involved with
0: pledging
1: that.
0: And all that, yeah.
1: They both knew their roommate from high school, and I think that went well for them, at least knowing somebody when you get there. Like when I went to Pitt Johnson, I didn't know a soul. I just happened to get stuck with whoever. I think times have changed on that, though. I mean, there wasn't an internet hardly.
0: Social media helped with that. But yeah, that is, I think, the easiest time in your life to make friends is the first couple months of your freshman year of college.
1: Yeah.
0: Because everyone's in the same boat as you. Everyone, they might know a couple people from their high school, or if they had family that is older that goes to the school.
1: Yeah,
0: but everyone's trying to make friends. Introduce yourself to people. Be friendly.
1: That, now you said that, it was interesting because I drove my son down to drop him off the first time and didn't know of any of these things. And my son and daughter are very different, and he frankly didn't care. But on the way down talking to my daughter, she already had like her first 10 days laid out. She's like, there's free Chick-fil-A at here that they want all of us to get together.
0: They do a real good job of structuring it now.
1: I was blown away with free for all. Yeah, she's like, there's these free yoga classes. I'm definitely taking those. And I know one girl that's going to be there too. I'll definitely meet people there. They did super cool things, like had a bunch of puppies.
0: Mm-hmm.
1: Who's not going to meet friends with puppies?
0: Right.
1: You know what I mean?
0: Right.
1: You know what I mean? Like, that's great. Get involved. Do all that stuff.
0: Yes.
1: If you just sit in your dorm room, you're not going to meet anybody.
0: Exactly right.
1: Yeah.
0: My two pieces of advice, Matt. You've heard me say this first one before, but it's go to class. Okay.
1: Yeah. Show up.
0: As someone who my first 2 years of college skipped way too much class and it showed in my GPA, just show up, just go to class. That'll take care of so many of your problems.
1: It'll bump your GPA. No question.
0: It certainly will. Just go to class. And then the other one is burn the candle on both ends.
1: Oh, go strong. Yeah, man.
0: You're 18, 19, 20 years old. Your body is a weapon of mass destruction.
1: You don't know it at the time, unfortunately.
0: You don't know it at the time. You don't really realize it until you get a little bit older. Stay up late and have fun.
1: Yeah.
0: Get up early and go to class. Stay involved. Do everything. Do the late night fun stuff. Do the real on-campus stuff.
1: Yeah.
0: Burn the candle at both ends because you can do it at that age.
1: If you're super into your biology major, take every class you possibly can.
0: And join the biology club.
1: Right. Whatever floats your boat, do it to no end. What is it? Youth is wasted on the young.
0: Exactly right. Hey, if you're super into sports, see if maybe your university has a radio station or a newspaper. Maybe you could cover
1: even
0: if that's not what you want to do for a living. Maybe you'd have fun doing it. Just get involved. Do everything. Try everything.
1: When I was in Kentucky dropping off my daughter, we hung with my son and some of his pledge brothers, you know, that are all in now, and you know, had some beverages and hung out. And one of the dudes, really cool kid, first time I met him, but he's volunteering on the Kentucky football staff. Like, they didn't do those things. The staffs are way bigger now.
0: Yep.
1: If you're longing to get into football, he's doing just running back recruiting.
0: Like, that's awesome.
1: Wow, I would have loved.
0: You would have loved.
1: I did every position. Yep. I would have loved to, like, throwing all the running backs at one kid and be like, get rid of all the terrible ones and let me see the good ones.
0: Yes.
1: You know what I mean?
0: Right. Watch this tape and weed out the jabronis.
1: Yeah, exactly.
0: But yeah, have fun, get involved, go to class, burn the candle at both ends. Kingston, Ontario is the real-life hometown of co-creator Hugh Dillon and the primary inspiration for the mayor of Kingstown television series.
1: Okay, all right.
0: Via the desk of intrepid producer, video producer, Mr. TV. PYE guy asks, why did Dylan Cook have the best PFF rating of the Steelers offensive line against the Falcons? Because I kept hearing a lot of negative comments about his performance.
1: I didn't know he did.
0: I didn't know he did either.
1: And I don't really get glued to the PFF report or grades. To be honest, my process when I get snap counts is I go to PFF. So you pull up Steelers offense, and I just sort it by snap counts, just to read them off and analyze them. And I'll look at whoever the top three or four graded guys are and the bottom three or four graded guys. But anybody in the middle, I really don't even care about. Cook would not have been my highest graded Steeler offensive lineman.
0: Agreed. I'm with you on that one.
1: Yeah.
0: Agreed. RJ says, how do the Steelers get the run game going? Is it an offensive line issue? Is it the backs not seeing things correctly? Is it scheme? Is it play calling? Is it maybe just some week one woes?
1: I think it's too early to even answer that question. I mean, they didn't dedicate anything really to the preseason for the run game. It's certainly not in terms of scheming for the opponent. They ran very basic plays, just trying to get your feet wet and a lot of linemen in and out of the lineup. And your two ball carriers only played how much in the preseason? Like a series
0: each?
1: Barely at all. I mean, they dressed for one of the three games. And then you only ran the ball, what, 12 times or something like that in week one? So to me, that's more of an incomplete grade. I mean, it leans towards the negative side just because it hasn't been good.
0: Sure.
1: But I do think dedicating is a big thing. I mean, being more voluminous as a running team, I think, is important.
0: Some volume would help. Got to be more than 12 rushing attempts
1: yeah.
0: This weekend, certainly.
1: Hey, but give it a couple weeks.
0: Yes. We're not going to paint with broad brushes
1: not yet.
0: The first couple weeks with a lot of the statistical stuff because it is just one data point in a list of 17, hopefully more than 17 data points this fall and winter. Speaking of the Pro Football Focus slander and conversation, Joe tweets and says, Pro Football Focus gave TJ Watt a negative pass rush grade on his pick six against the Falcons because they judged that he lost the pass rush rep on the individual block. I've seen a bunch of people tweet this.
1: Okay.
0: I've seen a bunch of people tweet this.
1: I didn't know that. That's not a great look.
0: It's not a great look. It's goofy. I don't know what to tell you. Matt and I say this all the time.
1: Either, yeah.
0: And I don't look at Pro Football Focus as gospel. We don't throw everything that they say into the trash either.
1: No.
0: It's just an extra set of...
1: And I don't know their process of how...
0: Right.
1: What's a win and what's not. What's a plus, what's a minus. I frankly don't care.
0: Yes.
1: It's something I pay attention
0: to. It's something that we just use as a tool from time to time. And that doesn't mean that it's gospel. That doesn't mean they never get anything wrong. That doesn't mean that they don't have a lot of goofy stuff in there, too, along with a lot of useful information, I think.
1: That being said, and I'm not here to show for them, I pay for their subscription, and I go to their site every day, and there's a lot of useful stuff there.
0: Yes.
1: But you have to comb through what you think's valuable and not. I mean, to bring Dale back up, I mean, our favorite pro football thing ever was they used to grade Marquise Pouncey very low. But every year, they put out their center list, and he'd be like... There's always a sentence in there.
0: No one's asked to do more.
1: Exactly. They say the exact same thing. Well, no one's one-on-one more than Pouncey. Well.
0: Maybe the curve there, right. Yeah. At least they acknowledge
1: you
0: it.
1: You get Aaron Donald one-on-one, or you get to help chip some other dude.
0: Sure.
1: And they should not be graded the same.
0: That's a pretty big difference.
1: Mm-hmm.
0: Sudesh says, loved the usage of the defensive front. Keep rolling them out like hockey lines and keep them fresh.
1: Yeah, especially this time of year.
0: Especially early in the year.
1: And think about Steelers' age as well. And yeah.
0: I'm
1: glad that they're doing it to this degree.
0: I expect that to be a trend, not a one-off from last week.
1: Me too.
0: And maybe
1: too.
0: It won't be to the... I mean, it was very balanced in week one. Maybe it won't always be that balanced, but I
1: bet not.
0: I imagine it also won't be insanely top heavy like it has been at times in the past couple years.
1: And the other thing it does for you, too, is YA Black, for example, gets more reps. You know, like some of the young guys you gain more trust with as opposed to if they were just sitting there as a backup, not getting in the game.
0: Totally. Jeff says, in your guys' opinions, how much does the defensive game plan and scheme change with A.J. Brown out, and what concerns you most about New England's offense? Well, Drake May.
1: If he's
0: able to have a Drake May-type performance.
1: Yeah, as a thrower and runner. We don't think we've talked enough about what his legs can mean in this game. Ran for 450 yards last year. Some design, some not. That's not the scariest part of it, but if he gets on a heater, he's really hard to deal with. Very good deep passer. But this has been a theme with the whole week, and it's really a theme of the Patriots team, especially with Brown out. There aren't gigantic, scary stars, you know, other than the quarterback. I mean, and I'd love to have their quarterback.
0: Yeah.
1: I mean, Gonzalez is a great player, but it's not like, it's not like the Bijan conversation
0: at all. Or even Pitts in London.
1: Exactly, right. They would really use London right now, you know.
0: Jim Bodine says, if the Browns end up with the first overall pick, what are the odds that Arch refuses to play for them? I have to say, I bet
1: it's possible.
0: I would say right now that Arch is probably the odds-on favorite to be the first overall pick, but that's like a Rams being the favorite to win the Super Bowl thing. It's still a relatively small percentage.
1: 18% or something.
0: Because there's a lot of other quarterbacks and a lot of other guys that will factor into that conversation. What if, and I don't think this is going to happen, but what if Shedeur Sanders puts together a strong back half of the season? What if something like that? But I get what Jimbo Dean's saying.
1: Oh, I do too.
0: I think that would be the, while it's not huge odds, would be the odds on favorite right now. I don't know. That's a good question.
1: I mean, he asks, I'm sure, and this was so long ago, but Eli and the Manning family are very wise to organizations they don't want to go to.
0: He could always also go back to school for one more year, and I don't see that happening if you're going to be the first or second or third pick. But Dante Moore just did do it when he probably would have been the second pick in last
1: year's
0: draft. I don't think he wanted to play for the Jets, but news flash to these guys.
1: This window closes pretty quick, too.
0: Window closes pretty quick. If you're Dante Moore, your stock's going the other way. But also, just in the big picture, I got some bad news for you. It's typically bad teams and franchises that are picking in the top five.
1: Yeah, I don't think it's going to be the most stable and best organizations.
0: It's not going to be, the Chiefs and the Bills and the Eagles and the Steelers and then, you know, the Houston Texans and the Denver Broncos that are picking in the top five.
1: And it's a tough chore, but now it's on your shoulders to take this team to the next level.
0: Sure.
1: I mean, I bet
0: but
1: Mario.
0: Look at what Josh Allen did in Buffalo. You know,
1: right.
0: Look at what Joe Burrow's been able to do a lot of years in Cincinnati.
1: Do you think Mario was thrilled with the Pens team he got drafted to? You know,
0: and, exactly right.
1: You know, like they weren't good.
0: I'm sure Paul Skeens wasn't thrilled to be a Pirate.
1: Right. Take him up and
0: he's got some uptick in his performance to do after this season. You can only dodge that so much because you're okay. So if you don't go to the Browns at one, what are the Cardinals or the Jets going to be that much more appealing at that time?
1: Right. Or the Raiders. Whoever. I mean, just perennial losers.
0: Unless some teams, a playoff team is trading up to get you, but that's really hard to do when you're going first or second or third overall. If Josh Allen was ninth and Mahomes was 11th or whatever.
1: And of course, you'll know the draft order before you have to declare. I mean, if you know you're going to be the odds on number one pick and the Browns have the number one pick, well, you can make your choice with that in mind. It's been so long, but like Elway and Eli, when they knew they were going to be first overall, said, I'm not playing for this team. Is that harder to do now than it was then? I would imagine it is.
0: I think so.
1: I would think that's harder to pull off and just say, don't pick me.
0: I think it's much harder to pull off now. Now you can kind of dangle that I'll go back to college thing, but I think it's more difficult than it was back.
1: Yeah.
0: And let's not kid ourselves, too. Their careers turned out very well, and John Elway's one of the best to ever do it, and a Super Bowl champion and a Hall of Famer. Eli Manning was really good and is a Super Bowl champion, and I think will get into the Hall of Fame eventually, as much as I don't necessarily agree with it.
1: Mm-hmm.
0: Those guys also got lambasted at the time for doing that. It was not you're smart, you're taking care of yourself.
1: Nobody was on their side.
0: It was, you're a college kid, who do you think you are?
1: Right.
0: Especially Elway. Elway got destroyed for that. That's why he was labeled as a crybaby for his first few years in the league.
1: And I definitely think the days of, we're going to draft Bo Jackson first overall, and he's just going to be like, nah, I'll play baseball. Like, that ain't happening.
0: That ain't happening.
1: Right?
0: That is not happening. Last one here goes to Tyler. He says, throughout the offseason, you guys discussed wanting to see blitz schemes be better married to what the Steelers secondary was doing.
1: Yeah.
0: With what we saw week one, was that an encouraging, satisfying start?
1: We didn't see a ton of,
0: we talked about that in the first hour. We didn't see a ton of blitzing, just a little under 8% of the time last week. But what are your thoughts on that, Matt?
1: Yeah, I guess still to be determined. But when you blitz, you leave a void in coverage somewhere, and you need to compensate for that. And there's some numbers that bear it out that aren't great from last year. The Steelers' opponents had very low time to throw, but they had very good completion percentages, which makes me think that they just allowed too many easy completions. You're giving up too many layups. Make them shoot the jumper, you know?
0: Get a contested hand in their face?
1: Yeah.
0: I like that analogy. I do like that analogy a lot there by you, Matt Williamson. One more break to get to. When we return on the other side, we will talk about the Steelers' practice report today and any changes from yesterday. There's some juicy stuff in there.
1: Oh, is there?
0: We will also give some final thoughts and predictions about what goes on tonight at the opening of New Highmark Stadium in a big one between the Bills and the Lions. Final segment on the other side, Euler and Williamson. It's The Drive here on a Thursday. 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
2: It's a 15-minute delay on the Parkway East outbound, Forbes Avenue out to Edgewood-Swissvale. Inbound jam 2nd Avenue into the Ford Pitt Bridge. Careful in Brentwood, Route 51 right around Greenlee Road. A crash reported there. Brenton Joseph, Total Traffic.
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0: Matt, can we cue back up the reckless speculation sound?
1: Oh, boy.
0: The Steelers injury report, practice report from Thursday is across the desk here. And there are, once again, stop me if you've heard this before, but more questions than answers. Let's not bury the lead. Let's get right to it. Joey Porter Jr. listed as limited today, and the back injury has been added back to the injury report.
1: Back in black.
0: Back in black, quite literally, because it's bold face highlighted on the injury report because it's new from yesterday.
1: Okay.
0: So,
1: well, they were trying to ramp him up, and doesn't sound like he got ramped up.
0: Again, you can run with that and however you want to.
1: Yeah.
0: Negotiation tactic by him, legitimate, something that, you know, he thought was done bothering him in his back, and he tweaked it again today.
1: But by all reports, there was a trainer working on him. He just didn't just walk off and leave.
0: And I'm sure some people will say, well, he's lying. And, you know, some people will say, no, he wants to get back.
1: I don't know if any of us know these things.
0: I don't know if any of us know these things. Right. Once again, it is way more questions than answers. It's way more speculation than concrete evidence. But what we do know, he's listed as limited today, but that back injury is once again on the practice report.
1: So I assume he'll be questionable for this game.
0: I would assume that it would be similar to last week. He'll be questionable.
1: Maybe even a game time decision.
0: And I'm leaning towards he will be inactive on game day on Sunday. Once again, subject to change if new information, you know.
1: No one's told me anything or told you anything directly, but if I were to guess, I would bet he doesn't play.
0: That's where I'm at as well. Matt, not great news for Michael Pittman Jr. either. After being limited yesterday with his foot.
1: I thought that would get cleared up.
0: After limited yesterday with his foot, he did not practice today.
1: Hmm.
0: So let's keep an eye on that tomorrow. Okay. Certainly not what you want to see there. Good news for Troy Faltanu. After not practicing with the ankle yesterday, he was limited today. So maybe a step in the wrong direction for Pittman, step in the right direction for Faltanu.
1: Yeah, it sounds promising.
0: And then Cam Hayward was given a Veterans Day today.
1: Okay, I was just curious how the staff would handle Veterans Days, but I assumed that they would be at least as lenient as the last staff.
0: Yes, I think that that's...
1: Okay.
0: I think that's fair. So,
1: Matt, nothing earth-shattering. I think the Pittman one's something to keep an eye on.
0: Pittman one is concerning. Back to back for Joey Porter Jr. there is not great. But I think the Pittman one, too, is now something that we certainly have to keep an eye on.
1: Yeah. We got a couple days yet, but still. Again, it's I use this excuse so much. I just don't know how this coaching staff handles injuries through the course of the season, through the course of game weeks, you know?
0: I don't think it's an excuse. I just think it's an explanation of where we're at this time. You know, I've said that to you before. There's a difference between excuses and explanations.
1: Mm-hmm. A year from now, if we're sitting there having the same conversation, exactly right. We're like, well, remember how they handled it all throughout last year? He's probably fine, or he probably is unlikely to play, or whatever.
0: Matt, before we get out of here, a big one, a fun one at Highmark Stadium tonight. Bills and the Lions, two playoff teams potentially. One that is, I think, viewed as a real contender by most right now. And Buffalo primetime opening up a new stadium, I'm certain. Mm-hmm. The atmosphere will be raucous there without a doubt. Buffalo, 5.5-point favorites at home tonight. Matt, the over-under is at 54.5. I really like the over to hit on that. I think this could be... I don't love either of these defenses.
1: No, I don't either.
0: I think they're two of the better offenses in the NFL.
1: Yeah, there's some serious firepower in there.
0: I think this one could easily go over 60 points. I would love to... I would hit the over on this if you're looking for some juice. How do you feel about that point spread?
1: I'm taking the Bills. I think that they're going to put up a lot of points. That the Lions defense is not great, pretty beat up. They're without their two top safeties. If the Bills can do that in Houston against a much, much better defense, Allen playing like an MVP, Kincaid and Moore providing quite a bit. And then the other thing that we didn't mention injury-wise tonight, which is not great for the Lions at all, is Miller, their first-round pick, the tackle, and Mahogany, a starting guard, are both out. So after week one, you lose two offensive linemen for a short week on the road into a stadium like this. I don't know. I mean, just without...
0: They also had to play almost like a whole extra quarter last week, the Lions.
1: Ooh, that's a great point. I hadn't thought of that.
0: Short rest on the road.
1: I mean, I already picked the Bills to win this game 40-30. So I'm with you on the over. I think it'll be a ton of points, but I didn't even think of that aspect. I mean, one, you played like well over 60 minutes. Now you got to go short week and you got some injuries. Plus, again, I don't like to discard the emotion. I mean, like, Dallas walks into New York on 9/11 weekend on Sunday Night Football. That's tough, man. Yeah, first Harbaugh game. That's tough, man. This could be a similar type feel, just walked into a hornet's nest.
0: Driving into Orchard Park and everyone's smashing folding tables and banging Labatt Blues off their forehead. I will say, I need to, at some point in my life, I would love to just go to a Bills game.
1: I'd even just like to observe.
0: As just a fan. It'd be a lot of fun. It'd be a lot of fun. I'm with you, though. I think Buffalo covers.
1: It's a big number, but yeah.
0: I definitely think I would, if I was getting any juice to squeeze in this game, I would hit the over 54.5 pretty confidently.
1: I haven't heard of any weather.
0: I don't think so.
1: Yeah.
0: I think it's actually supposed to be a pretty nice, cool kind of ideal autumn weather for a Thursday night football game, which we love us some ideal autumn weather around these parts.
1: I bet Josh Allen puts on a show.
0: I would not be surprised. Matt, fun stuff today. Tomorrow, we will catch up with Missy Matthews. We'll be fully previewing Steelers and Patriots, Five-Star Friday, all of our pick'em segments, all that stuff that you guys come to expect in the regular season. But that will do it for us today. Big shout-out, as always, to Tyler V, Mr. TV, for producing on the video side. For Matt Williamson, I'm Wes Shuler. Take care, everybody. We'll talk to you tomorrow. As always, you know where to find us. It is on your 24/7 home of the Black and Gold, Steelers Nation Radio on the Steelers Audio Network.
2: I'm Dan Patrick, and this is Above the Noise. Where has the time gone? It feels like yesterday we were watching Patrick Willis and Navarro Bowman anchor one of the NFL's best defenses in the 49ers. Now Willis, Hall of Famer. Bowman's son, Navarro Bowman Jr., a five-star recruit going to UConn for basketball. Shedeur Sanders, Dylan Harper, Bonnie James, Marvin Harrison Jr., Joey Porter Jr., even Arch Manning to an extent. Everywhere you look, the next generation is showing up. That's the funny thing about sports. You spend years watching players become stars, then one day you realize their kids are the ones you're watching. Makes you feel old. There was a line from Dazed and Confused that put it perfectly. We will paraphrase it a little bit there for those of you who know the quote. 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And apparently, they start playing sports really well. I'm Dan Patrick, and this is Above the Noise. 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
5: Heavy on the Parkway West inbound from the Business Loop, past Route 30, then Green Tree to the Fort Pitt Tunnel. Parkway East inbound at Jams Forest Hills to the Squirrel Hill Tunnel, then 2nd Avenue to the Fort Pitt Bridge. Outbound Boulevard of the Allies to Edgewood Swissvale. Brandon Joseph, Total Traffic.
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0: do it here. So whatever we fit in over promised right after the show, right here on our YouTube page at Covino and Rich FSR. I'm Steve Covino. That is Rich Davis. This is Fox Sports Radio. We be rocking out. Let's go. Now, every Thursday, we throw it back and we reminisce. Old school and 50 hits. Rich, you should write down an album. If anyone guesses, maybe they get a prize. Or if they have the same answer.
1: I like way cornier music.
0: Or how about
1: you.
0: We both write one down. Both write one album down.
2: Yeah.
0: And if they say
1: I'm going to write down three.
0: Okay,
1: I'm writing one. I just feel like you don't know.
2: How many did you write down out of curiosity, Cove? I wrote four down.
0: Well, right now I'm just writing one.
2: Okay.
0: But I can go on all day with this.
2: I know.
0: So if anyone says the album I wrote down, okay, and I wrote it down right here, we'll give you a prize, the grilling prize pack, 877-99 on Fox. Now, on this day, in 1991, three monster albums, actually four technically, came out because it was Guns N' Roses, Use Your Illusion 1 and 2. Ozzy Osbourne, No More Tears, which, by the way, love that song, bass line, Zakk Wylde solo, fantastic. And
1: Yes.
0: Great am I solo. Right? And, of course, Mariah Carey, Emotions, also came out on this day. So it got us thinking, what were those albums from back in the day that you just absolutely wore out? You just played all the time. They basically identify your life, your youth, and you still rock them, right? What were those albums for you? Hit us up at 877-99 on Fox. If you match with any of us, we'll hook you up with a prize. But first and first mostly, I want to say college football's bigger than the game. It's the friends, food, traditions, and Saturday spent together while I'm playing all this fun music, Rich.
1: Yeah, make those moments one of a kind with Dr. Pepper, baby, and their signature blend of 23 flavors.
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0: So today's date is September 17th, right? And You're probably thinking back to all those other amazing albums from 1991. There's a very famous meme, and I got to say this. Although on this day, we already said these famous albums came out. Next week, September 24th, 1991, you want to know what albums came out? All on the same day, next week. So this two-week span, starting today, was like legendary.
1: Ooh.
0: Next week on this day, you've seen the memes. Nevermind by Nirvana came out, 1991.
1: Wow.
0: Blood Sugar Sex Magik by the Chili Peppers. 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
2: Classic.
0: Like, it went on and on. I feel like I'm forgetting one more.
1: It's sort of like how in 94, it was Shawshank.
2: Gump.
1: Forrest Gump.
0: No. If you could give us a call.
1: I could absolutely say that.
4: Yeah, don't say it again, but I don't know if you can say that.
0: So you got beat.
4: Check out the podcast.
0: You got beat by Sam.
4: I will have to check with the...
0: Shame on you, Rich. Shame on you. To hear what Rich said. To hear Rich's inappropriateness, catch it on the podcast. All right.
4: It wasn't even that bad, but I got a little...
0: Sam's doing his job.
1: I know.
4: I'm mouthing to Rich. Can you say that?
0: Sam's doing his job. Why don't you try doing yours, Rich? Follow the rules.
4: Yeah, potty mouth.
0: Yeah. All right, so let's go to the phones. What were those albums? I'll give you one. I'll give you one because I know nobody's going to say it. All right? I was a big 90s Alton Grunge fan. So I'll say there was an album for me. It's not a mainstream one. That's why I'm throwing it out there. It was by the Toadies, and the album's called Rubberneck. You may know the song... why am I drawing a blank now?
1: Possum Kingdom.
0: Make up your mind.
4: Great song.
0: Decide to walk with me around the lake tonight. Anyway, that whole album from start to finish, no skips, no skipperoos. I had that in my Blaupunk 10-disc changer in the back of my Accord in the 90s for a good 10 years. So an album I just played from start to finish, from Backslider to I Come From the Water and Away. Like, I just played the hell out of that album, man. So I'm throwing it out there because no one else is going to say it. But Rubberneck Toadies was one of my favorites back in the day. All right, so let's go to the phones. Who we got? Danny G.
2: All right, let's start in Indiana with Bill.
0: Indiana Bill, what's up?
5: Hey, what's going on?
0: What up, bud?
5: Not much. Hey, it was, for me, 7th, 8th grade, License to Ill, Beastie Boys. I mean, I had to buy the cassette 3 times. It kept tearing up on me and breaking, but I knew every word of every song, both sides.
0: Yeah, if you had it on cassette, you'd wear it out, right? It'd end up getting stuck in your cassette deck. But Beastie Boys...
2: That's a really good answer, Covino. I would say prize worthy.
0: Really? Yeah. I loved all of that.
2: Yeah.
0: You made me think of...
2: Hang on, Bill. Hang on the line.
0: Around 94, Biggie Smalls' Ready to Die. Like, that was like the sound... That's when I graduated high school. So that was like the soundtrack of every smoke session and when you're driving around town.
1: I have a question for you guys. We're going to get back to the albums, but today is the 31st birthday of Patrick Mahomes. Mahomes turns 31 today.
4: And he put up 31 points.
1: What song?
4: Happy birthday, Pat.
1: What song do you think was number one the day Mahomes was born in 95? Think 1995. Michael Jackson. I'll give you the hint.
6: Where is my childhood?
1: No, no.
6: Hear the world. That one? Corny song?
1: No.
4: Black or White?
6: You are not alone. You are not.
0: That was number one?
1: That was number one when Michael Jackson, when Mahomes was born.
0: Yeah.
1: 31 years ago today.
0: Hey.
1: I'm sorry, not 31 years. Yeah, 31 years ago today.
0: 31 years ago. All right, so basically so many legendary albums came out on this day and the following week in 91. Yeah.
2: Another one in 91 at the beginning of September, Naughty by Nature's first album.
0: Oh, ooh, I had it. Yeah. You know what? A Columbia House purchase.
2: Yes.
0: Yeah, no, I really did. I got that. I can imagine getting it in the mail from Columbia House.
1: And we actually learned a month ago, Covino was the guy that actually gave money to Columbia House.
0: Yeah.
1: He was the guy that actually felt bad and paid.
0: Yeah, yeah.
2: All right, let's go to South Dakota. Michael's in the house.
0: Hey, what up, Mike?
7: Hey, how are you guys doing?
1: What's up, bro?
7: Hey, I've got two of them. They're linked. Traveling Wilburys, Volume 1, which led to my fascination with Tom Petty, Full Moon Fever about a year later. I still love them all to death, and I've been able to share it with my now 23-year-old daughter. She loves them as well.
0: Very underrated cool band. They were really cool, man. That's pretty awesome. Thanks for sharing. Definitely a good one. And Tom Petty's a legend.
1: Yeah. My buddy, former baseball NLCS MVP, Jeff Supon, on his Instagram every week does Tom Petty Tuesdays, and he had Spezio do it with him this past week. Yeah, he does a Tom Petty Tuesday thing.
0: He's a big Tom Petty fan. Yeah, he's so underrated for sure. One of Grohl's heroes, Dave Grohl's heroes, is Tom Petty. I think Tom Petty tried to get Dave Grohl to drum for his band before he started Foo Fighters, before he started his own thing.
2: One of the great things about Petty, you could put his album on and listen from start to finish.
0: Yeah, yeah. So good. Who else do we got?
2: All right, let's go to Kentucky. Did we do Kentucky, Winston?
1: No.
2: Let's go to Kentucky.
0: Hey, buddy.
1: Winston, what's up, bro?
8: Hey, guys. Of course, my first two picks have already been mentioned, Low End Theory and License to Ill. So my third would be another Beastie Boys, would be Paul's Boutique, was one that I just absolutely wore out.
1: Look out the window, seen a head, get a fridge and pulled out an egg.
2: Yeah. Paul's Boutique is a super underrated
0: album.
2: It's
0: so good. It was way ahead of his time. That's really it. You know what's cool, too? Taking your phone calls, guys. You get to hear our opinions and our thoughts every day. You get to know what we're into and what we're about. It's really nice to hear what you guys are all about. It really is. Like, we had two guys in the past 10 minutes calling about the Beastie Boys and A Tribe Called Quest.
1: I always thought the Beasties were underrated. I feel like they never get, they get left out of conversations when people talk about the greats. I feel like because they were sort of unidentified
0: pioneers.
1: Yeah, they're like unidentifiable because it's like hip hop, but yes, but no, but pop was
4: rock in there. Yeah,
0: they were touring with Run DMC.
1: Yeah,
2: their documentary that came out years ago was the reason that I got Apple Plus, Apple TV.
1: Yeah,
2: it's just great story, and their music and themselves, they evolved so much throughout the years. They don't get enough credit.
1: Let me give you the first.
0: You know why though? Rich is right. They're hard to place. They're a punk band. They were rap pioneers, hip hop pioneers.
1: But they're rockish too. I don't know.
0: They're white dudes. They rock. It's like, yeah, they're hard to really put your finger on.
1: Yeah. Let me give you one. I'm not an album guy, even close to the extent that you guys are. Danny, your hip hop background. Covino, your rock background. I'm more of like a mainstream guy. So like, pop albums sort of suck for the most part, right? Because they have a couple good singles. They're not listen throughs the way like maybe a good rock or hip hop album.
2: So what'd you do? Buy maxi cassette singles?
1: I was a single guy, but I'll tell you this: one album that I think every track when I was a preteen, young teen, Green Day, Dookie.
0: Bam.
1: From Green Day, Dookie to me, like start to finish, like everyone was like a pop rock hit. Like
0: finish, that's another one. It was like you just let it play. I'm with you on that one. Do we all agree? Like Dookie was like so overplayed, but I say that in a good way. Like we wore it out. Is like, the question
1: everything on that album?
2: Can I take it back to the '80s, the mid '80s?
0: Why not?
9: Your home for the Steelers. This is the Pittsburgh Steelers Audio Network. 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
10: Just a couple more days to go until the Steelers make that first road trip to Foxborough. First road game of the 2026 season against the defending AFC champion, New England Patriots. And Vince, I got to be honest with you, it doesn't feel like the vibes are in the place where they most typically are when you're facing a reigning AFC champion. It feels like not just as far as the Pittsburgh Steelers fans' perspective or our perspective looking at this team on Sunday, but even the way that the league itself kind of views the Patriots this year. It's almost like you have these, oh yeah, they did win the AFC last year moments, because they certainly are not probably the first three or four teams you'd name this year as a favorite to get through the AFC conference again.
11: I don't know why either, man, because when I was watching the game versus Seahawks, they seemed pretty good. Like, I don't know why people are disrespecting them. I don't know why people don't understand that they're still a very, very good team, and they have a very, very good head coach. I mean, freaking Drake May came in second in MVP votes.
10: I know.
11: To Matt Stafford, who's a gold jacket guy. And this is like, what year is this for Drake May?
10: This is only going to be year three for Drake May.
11: Like, man.
10: This is his second season that he was a runner-up in MVP.
11: Second season runner-up in MVP, man. Very talented guy. Very talented team. I don't know. Maybe it's because it's just like the legends aren't there. Like I wouldn't say they're a legendary team like they had been before. Like even though they went to the Super Bowl and they played well, they don't have those Hall of Fame legendary guys on the team that you're used to the New England Patriots having for so long.
10: Or on the coaching staff.
11: Or on the coaching staff.
10: Let me throw a theory out there. Could fatigue be involved as far as the entire league is concerned? Like, we spent basically the past decade plus with the Patriots being the best team in football. How dare they make the Super Bowl again so fast after Brady and Belichick left? And furthermore, you had the GOAT at quarterback forever. You found one already? You're supposed to suffer, damn it. It's supposed to be a decade of you being in the bottom of the AFC East and drafting quarterbacks and missing on them, not finding the right quarterback. I bet there's a little bit of that involved as far as how the people kind of like, forget the Patriots, because how dare you find Drake May already? It's not supposed to be that easy.
11: I don't know. I think people just love to hate. So I think
10: definitely true.
11: I think if anything, they'll get a lot of hate and people will just pay attention to them to watch them lose. I feel like the Patriots kind of have
10: the hate watch.
11: Yeah, they have the hate watch, the Mayweather effect. I just want to see them get beat up. Like, everybody just watches them and they just hope they do terrible.
10: But there was that back of your head moment in the Super Bowl last year where you were like, oh God, please don't win the Super Bowl.
11: Please God.
10: Like, God, if you win the Super Bowl, it's all over. You were taking that big risk last year, but they're definitely one of the more hated teams in football, despite most of the characters that you hated on being gone now. It's just that logo, I think, has become ingrained in so many fans' heads, including this fan bases, to just not like them particularly well. I'm glad you brought it to Drake May, though, when it comes to the Patriots, because that seems to be the individual that we might be sleeping on a little bit right here. And is it all based on recency bias? Because that was probably his worst performance as an NFL quarterback against the Seahawks, and especially his most recent throw, the interception that the Seahawks iced the game on in the end zone. Awful. I mean, even rookie quarterbacks know not to make that mistake. It was just a total weird moment from Drake May. I wonder if that's kind of fueling, I don't want to say overconfidence in the Steelers facing Drake May, but just maybe not like feeling the fear like you probably typically would for an MVP runner-up who's only like, 24, 25 years old?
11: I think it's both. I think it's two sides of that. Obviously, the NFL is a what have you done for me lately type of league. So we're always going to use your last performance to kind of judge you. We're going to judge you harshly off of your last performance. But also, he just hasn't built the credibility and consistency of one of those threatening quarterbacks that can get you every year. He, like, when people look at him, they don't see, like, Super Bowl MVP, multi-time All-Pro guy, laser beam type of quarterback. Even though potentially he could be that, he did it last year. He did look that good last year. He was that guy.
12: And but, he has all those traits, right?
11: Yeah, and then he doesn't have the weapons either to scare you as well.
12: He does
11: I think a quarterback is only as good as the tools that are available to him. So when you look at Drake May, you know that he's really good, but then the people that he has to deliver the ball to, they don't scare you. So when you're looking at the entirety of it, it's just like, oh, okay, like we got to stop Drake May, but it doesn't seem that difficult on paper because he doesn't really have those dynamic threats to really go and get you. Like everybody, all great quarterbacks have that one guy that you're like, man, it's like a combo threat. Like, you know, Ben and AB, Tom Brady, Gronk, just anybody. Just give me anybody you want to give.
12: All of them have. All Rodgers, Devontae Adams.
11: Rodgers, Devontae Adams.
12: Time, Joe Montana, Jerry Rice. Like, it's just, it comes with the territory, right?
11: Yeah, but you don't really see that guy emerging at all for Drake May. And I think that's why he kind of gets disrespected and slept on.
12: I think that's a great point. And I think especially when a quarterback is in his younger stages of his career like Drake May, and you see all the potential in the world like you're seeing out of him, and he's realizing that potential being the runner-up at MVP, you really want to have players around him that can make the most out of that. And then you kind of go through an evolution, right? If you are that dude at quarterback where maybe you can have some lesser lights around you later on in your career and you can really lift that team up. Like, yeah, Rodgers had Devontae Adams, but there were also some times where Rodgers in those Green Bay years had to be an MVP and lift a lot of people up with him to his level. But I don't think Rodgers could have done that in his third or fourth year as a starting quarterback. Like, I really think that you have to help your young quarterbacks out, even the ones that are crazy skilled like Drake May. The man here who won two Super Bowls is a great example of that. Ben Roethlisberger, all the talent in the world the second he stepped on that football field, but look at the teams that were around him in Pittsburgh early on. They ran the ball like crazy. Hines Ward was an established top receiver. They had guys like Plaxico Burress, too, and Antoine Randle-El. The defense, I don't even have to get into what the defense was bringing to the table in those years. And Ben Roethlisberger just did enough and got the team over that hump of having enough at the quarterback position to win the Super Bowl. Then as Ben evolved, he started putting up crazy numbers and he started being that star, and it was more about him carrying the rest of the team. I think Drake May can get to a point where he's carrying the rest of the team, but for the Patriots at this point in his career, they need to bring that team along as far as the skill position players are better than they have right now.
11: Well, I mean, they got to replace Diggs. I mean, I think people forget about Diggs was last year.
12: He was not
11: year.
12: Bad last year.
11: He was not bad. He had 1,000 receiving yards. Yes. Like, you know what I mean? That's what you're kind of looking for, and then you hope A.J. Brown would come in and fill in that void.
12: Already going to miss.
11: He's already going to miss.
12: Well, he's basically missed the first game because he got hurt in it. Now he's on IR. So that's 5 games you're out, AJ.
11: Five games. So who's going to step up and make that play? I mean, I'm happy they have these problems. We're just talking about Drake May.
12: Thank God.
11: I'm grateful that they have these issues. But yeah, I think that's why they look at him and they don't really see him as a threat. I mean, he is a threat, but they don't look at him like, oh man, he's this crazy mountain of a threat that we got to go and we got to combat every week.
12: Well, I was able to hack into some intel from the enemy, New England Patriots.
11: Oh, you pulled a New England on a New England?
12: I did. I was able to get into some hidden archives on their website, and all I did was go to patriots.com to find this. So they're not very not doing a very good job of hiding this, but they themselves have actually diagnosed potential blueprint against Drake May in the Patriots offense, and it's not going to surprise anybody as we get into it right now. This is a 5-game sample size. It started in the postseason of 2025, but that's when the Patriots offense really started to struggle. May has faced a 52.3% split safety coverage rate post-snap and a 60.9% two-high safety structure rate pre-snap, so they're changing the look on him. And the split safety coverage rate, which includes cover 2, quarters, and cover 6, would have been the highest mark in the NFL in 2025. So if you were to put that into a season-long sample, 52.3% of the split safety coverage rate, that would have been the most that anybody would have put at another team in the NFL. They're playing a lot of zone, too, against Drake May, keeping an eye on him because he can scramble. And for all the underneath stuff, you can jump into that, maybe make a big interception. They're playing to take away the deep stuff, the explosive plays. Patriots had the most explosive plays on offense last year in the 2025 regular season. In the playoffs, they started facing better competition, and that better competition had the counter for them. And they have yet to find their counterpunch as the New England Patriots to this coverage.
11: Without a doubt. Like, you have a young quarterback. What are you going to do to minimize him? First of all, he has a lot of mobility. So you don't want to play that much man-to-man. You want to keep eyes on him because Drake May will get out the pocket and hurt you. As we've seen in that first game, he definitely can convert a lot of third downs with his legs. So playing big zones, playing zone coverage in general, keeping eyes on him, making sure he stays in the pocket. Secondly, not having to play a lot of eight-man boxes because their run game, although it's okay, it's not dynamic. They don't have a really dynamic running back that you can just hand the ball to and say, hey, minimize the exposure to Drake May. Let's get into second and five. Let's get into third and threes. You're not really afraid of that when you look at the Patriots backfield. Although Henderson can explode on you, he can get out and create some big
10: full
11: runs.
10: Practice yesterday for him, too, might play.
11: Well, he can be explosive, but you're not really threatened by that downhill every single
10: day. He just stopped Bijan Robinson.
11: Yeah, we're not really concerned with that. So having those coverages like that and then making Drake May make decisions. Every time you play too high, you play in the quarters or cover six or some type of Tampa 2, you're making the quarterback make a decision and get you down the field like that. He has to actually convert. He has to handle his process. He has to read the defense. He has to make decisions. If you make him make 11 decisions, you're hoping that a young quarterback is going to mess up.
10: That's even a smart one like him.
11: Yeah, like, I mean, Mike Tomlin had a great quote, and I think he got it from Dick LeBeau, but chunk and explosive plays minimize a lot of great execution. Like, if you can just get 50 yards or 35 yards, then you don't have to worry about moving the ball down the field slowly and methodically. Yeah. Like, it just, you don't have to execute as much because you can just take the top off and bang. Everybody loves a one-play touchdown.
10: Yes.
11: It's the easiest thing in the world for offense to draw up because it doesn't take a lot of execution.
10: Yeah, and it also minimizes your chance of botching the execution so badly that you turn the ball over.
11: Yeah.
10: Like a 14-15 play drive, you just open up more opportunity to fumble a football, drop a pass, tip one up in the air that goes right into a defensive back's hands, where if it's a 2 or 3 play drive with a big home run, obviously your chances go down as far as that's concerned. But the fact that there is now kind of a book developing on Drake May, that has to be very concerning from the New England Patriots standpoint, because if we continue to see the Steelers this week deploy a lot of zone looks, deploy a lot of this too high safety, and they have May struggle against it again, and the Patriots lose another football game, I don't know off the top of my head who the Patriots then face Week 3, but you know they're going to do a lot of those similar concepts, and it's just going to keep going and going and going until the Patriots can prove that they can break out of that, until Drake May can prove that he can break out of that. And I have the faith that he eventually will, because I do think he's a pretty good quarterback and will be established as a franchise guy for a long time in this league for that team. But I do also recognize that it's not an easy thing. It's not something that he can just snap his fingers and all of a sudden wake up to doing it. So I'm not expecting him to shred zone defense, shred split safety coverage against the Steelers this week. I expect another struggle for him.
11: Man, what gives me joy is the fact that we can get it done in so many ways. Like, we just played a ton of too high defense last week, a crazy amount. We put a full game of zone defense last week.
10: I know.
11: And the amount of guys that we can get it done with and the veteran presence of our defense to be able to shift and flow in and out of coverages. And we got veteran defensive backs that you can show one look and get into another look and show cover four and get into cover six and roll and adjust, and just the versatility of our defensive players to be able to show a varied amount of looks and be able to shift back into other looks. I think that's going to give him some problems considering he's already struggled against that.
10: Yeah, and we've talked about how Patrick Graham's going to be a chameleon, like based on another team where you have to play a lot of man, like the Bengals are probably a team where you're going to have to play some man coverage against.
11: Yeah.
10: Joe Burrow, we would lick his chops against too high safety and zone coverage. He's going to eat that alive, especially with those wide receivers. But we know Patrick Graham's probably going to adapt week to week to his opponents. You just saw them play impeccably zone coverage last week against the Falcons. Quarterback wasn't a challenge, but still, they were in their spots pretty much exactly where they were supposed to be 100% of the time. It was beautiful to
11: watch. Did you see? It was a post on Twitter.
10: The shot.
11: Did you see the shot? And it looked like everybody was glued to a person.
10: It was crazy.
11: And it's still a fan, as you know, man. I'm never going to go back and diss my former staff. You know, we had a lot of success with them.
10: Yeah.
11: But, man, we all can remember very vividly those plays where opposing offenses were just running scot-free smack through the middle of your defense, and everybody's like, whose man is that? Or how did that happen? But you're not seeing that with Graham's defense.
10: No, they
11: so encouraging.
10: The 11 moved as one in that zone.
11: Everybody understands
10: what
11: they're doing.
10: Exactly
11: they know exactly what they're doing.
10: And I think this week you're going to see a lot of the same kind of concepts that the Steelers did against the Falcons, despite the quarterback being a lot better.
12: And I think that includes even if we have a new addition to our secondary in Joey Porter Jr.
11: Hopefully
12: it happens. A limited participant yesterday, but no more back on the injury report. NIR conditioning was what the Steelers termed it as. So that would be in line with what Mike McCarthy's been saying about the ramp-up period for Joey Porter Jr. He also said he's got to see that first full practice from Joey. So we'll see what happens today at practice if he gets that FP next to his name. But, you know, I know Joey is a press man corner, but against the Patriots and without A.J. Brown, I think he'll probably be thrown into a lot of zone stuff, and I think that's what the Steelers are going to want to lean on in this game on Sunday.
11: It doesn't even matter. I hate when everybody bring up this narrative like Joey Porter can't play zone coverage. Like, the man is 6'3". He got go-go gadget arms. Like, I'm pretty sure he's very difficult to throw into a zone window that Joey Porter's standing in just by how tall he is, just by his size. So I think it's crazy to say that just because he excels in press man-to-man coverage that he can't play or he can't be good in zone coverage. I think he can fit any scheme you want him to fit. He's just a talented guy.
12: And I don't think that narrative is a weird narrative that's just come out of nowhere almost, because you've heard the coaches say that same thing. Like, Joey can play zone. Like, we can do a zone with Joey Porter Jr. It's usually the other way around. Like, if you got a corner that is exclusively zone, you do not want to have him play press man coverage. He's going to get cooked almost all the time. The ones that are good at man coverage, though, can find themselves just fine inside of a zone. They know what they're doing.
11: It's all match man anyway. Like, it's very rarely only on third and long. When I say big zones, that's what I mean. I don't know if I ever clarified that. When I say big zones, I mean like a standard Tampa 2 drop back, eyes on the quarterback, read and react to the break of the ball from the quarterback hands, right? Like, a little teaching lesson for you guys. Like, man coverage, you find your man, and your man is giving you the direction in which you break because you're looking at the person that you're guarding. In a traditional zone coverage, the person that's going to give you the break, how you identify the break of the ball, comes from the quarterback when he releases it, or even his shift in his shoulders and he's where he's looking. And when he releases the ball, then you break.
12: That's why the great quarterbacks can really eat zones alive, huh?
11: Yeah, because they'll just manipulate you, they'll shift you, move you around. Zone match man or zone man coverage is you identify the receiver that is proceeding to your zone, and then you lock on to that person and you play man-to-man coverage. So it's a hybrid coverage where you play man inside of zone principles.
12: And you pass him off if he leaves your zone to the next man? Sometimes, or you might have to stick with him?
11: Yeah, it just depends on the route combinations.
12: Gotcha.
11: It depends on who comes into your zone and how many people you have working inside of that zone. So it all works together, man. Basically, what I'm just saying is Joey Porter can do all of that stuff.
12: He
11: can do all of it at a high level. Like, he has great recognition. He has great length. He can play man. He can play zone. He's going to be a fantastic addition. And like I said before, I think they break their rule and try to get a deal done in the season. I think they're just – but they're going to hide it as, well, we didn't come up with a new deal. This was the deal that we offered them. And then, so technically the deal was in the –
12: we still stuck to our guns. We still had our deadline in place.
11: Nobody cares, man. Don't stick to your guns. Win a playoff game. That's what we care about. Sticking to your guns didn't get you as far as you need to get you to, and you had to get a whole new regime in there. So how about we not stick to our guns? It's been moving us forward. We've been getting more progressive. Stop sticking to your guns.
12: Well, and there's other areas where they haven't. You know what I mean? There has been other areas, the way that they've been aggressive in free agency. They gave some guaranteed money to TJ Watt beyond his first year in the most recent extension. Like, there's been some wiggle room shown by this new regime from the Pittsburgh Steelers.
11: Yeah, so, I think it worked.
12: So why not a little bit more wiggle room when it comes to somebody like Joey Porter Jr.? But hey, maybe he plays on Sunday anyway, and we can be optimistic about that. Back to what the Drake May discussion, though. The zone defense that I want to play with you, what you were describing there, is the one where you keep your eye on the quarterback. Even though May is probably good enough to kind of fool you a little bit, I'm really worried about his running ability in this game, Vince. He had 45 yards against the Steelers last year, and that was the third most in the season for Drake May. I don't think he's had a 100-yard performance on the ground in his career. I know he didn't last year. But he's a very consistent, like, 35, 40-yard kind of guy on the ground.
11: I think he takes what you give him, right? I think he's a smart runner. He's not a scheme runner. They're not going to scheme him up for him to run.
12: Maybe a couple RPOs or something like that, yeah, but not to, like, a Jalen Hurts level.
11: I think he takes advantage. I think he's really good at taking advantage of converting third downs. So he'll take a third and five when it's manageable and you're playing a zone or you're playing two-man, because NFL teams love to play man-to-man coverage on third down. So he'll catch a team in two-man, and he'll scramble out for 4 or 5 yards here and there, and then he has the athletic ability where if you're not converging on him at the 5 yard, he's going to take it up and he may go 15 with it.
10: Yeah.
11: He also does that nice Russell Wilson trick where he gets on the sideline and he'll sneak an extra 4 to 5 yards on you.
10: How much does that tick you off?
11: Oh, it's so crazy. Just eat one and hit him. Like, I just tell everybody one time, just eat one.
10: Take the 15 yards.
11: Take the 15, smash him, get him on the sideline. He won't do it again.
10: You know who does that a lot, too, is Pat. Pat Mahomes. Yeah. He loves to tiptoe those sidelines.
11: So terrible. It's a sneaky 6 yards.
10: It is, and you can't do anything about it unless you take the 15-yard penalty and send that message.
11: You might not eat one. But I think that's going to be one of my challenges, though, for the Pittsburgh Steelers defense is how are they going to be able to spy him if they do spy him, or what are they going to do to keep him in the pocket?
10: Well, we might have a candidate as far as spying Drake May is concerned for that Steelers defense. We'll talk about him and get in depth at his position group next. It's Vince Williams. It's Tom Opperman. 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
10: Well, the focus of our game plan for today's show so far has been Drake May, Patriots quarterback who was runner-up of MVP last year, and it's got to be the focal point of any team, Steelers included, facing the Patriots, I would have to imagine. There's some good pieces on that defensive side of the ball. We're going to talk a lot about Christian Gonzalez at one point today, but Drake May, I think it really starts and stops with him. Back to our conversation in the first segment here. They don't have enough around him yet to get probably the most out of him, but he still is establishing himself as one of the league's better quarterbacks, probably getting close to that top 10 range. He certainly was last year. And one of the things that's a big factor with Drake May, Vince, is that mobility and that he can bring that to the table and hurt you that way. But the Steelers got some pretty speedy inside linebackers, and that's always a good formula against running quarterbacks. And I know it's a different defensive coordinator now, but he's playing with a lot of the same pieces that Mike Tomlin was playing with the past couple of years, and they were always pretty successful against quarterbacks that were mobile. I mean, their successes against Lamar Jackson are well noted, and you know, Drake May had 45 yards against them last year, but still, I think they did a decent job of keeping a lid on him and limiting him when they needed to. So they've always been pretty good at stopping mobile quarterbacks, and I'm excited to see how this unit with Patrick Graham now accepts that challenge with the first one they're facing this year.
11: It's going to be interesting to see what they do. It's going to be interesting to see what Patrick Graham does, because if he wants to play these big zone, like not big zone, if he wants to play these two high defenses that's been giving Drake May problems, then containment of the quarterback is going to have to come from the defensive line, which I'm all in favor for, because we have such dynamic edge rushers and such great pass rushers up front that I'm not really overly concerned with him getting outside of the pocket. And also, if he doesn't want to do that and he wants to kind of get into a more rush front with guys like Herbig, I think you contain him that way as well. I mean, I don't think we'll have to spy him. I don't think Drake May got wheels like that. But if you want to get into a spy game, think about the options that we have to spy him. Mm-hmm. Herbig, Patrick Queen, speedy guys, Peyton Wilson. Man, Peyton, let's talk about Peyton.
10: I think Peyton's the one. I think that's, if you go spy, which I agree with you, it's not like it's a situation where it's like, hey, Peyton, all week in practice, you're the spy. Like, get ready to spy Drake May every snap, no other real assignment in this game. It's not that. He's not that dude as far as a quarterback running-wise is concerned. But there's going to be moments, I think, where Peyton Wilson's going to want to keep his eyes on number 10 in that backfield. And I think he... you'll see it come to fruition against Drake May on Sunday against the Patriots, and that's going to establish him being one of the better inside backers in this league, maybe, at handling mobile quarterbacks and keeping a lid on them.
11: I mean, who's more capable than him?
10: I don't think anybody on this defense.
11: Like, super sideline to sideline. He's playing with so, like, his, I feel like his instincts have grown so much after just watching that first game. Like, he's grown tremendously under Patrick Graham. Maybe it's just the defense has more structure to it, or maybe it's just easier on him because they're not asking him to do so much, so he can just play with much more consistent play. But, man, he was flying around the field when he played against the Falcons, man. 13 tackles, 5 solo tackles, 2 for a loss.
12: 2 for a loss. It's big.
11: How aggressive he was in the running game. I think it all comes from just his exceptional hand usage. Like, last year, everybody used to talk about, first of all, he wasn't even out there. They had run defenders, and I'm doing air quotations because I don't think the size of a person really dictates whether or not you can be a great run defender. But I think
12: he just showed he was a really good run defender on Sunday.
11: Definitely did, right? He's playing with great hand usage. Like, his ability to fight off blocks, extend his arms, and get off of those blocks and engage in tackles, and also playing downhill so much more aggressively with so much more confidence in knowing where to fit and how to fit. He only missed one tackle out of that, too, which I was kind of happy about because he almost broke my record. And I was like, man, 13 tackles. All right, calm down, Peyton. Chill out.
12: I was in the game, 14.
11: Yeah.
12: He almost had you.
11: He almost got me. I think at some point this season, he's going to get it. Whew. Without a doubt, I think he's going to get it. He was right there at it.
12: He seems like he's going to be, if he ends up realizing his potential, and he's really off to a good start this year in doing that, he seems like a high-volume tackle guy.
11: Man, I just can't wait to watch him run down May. Even if he's in zone, he comes off like a running back or something and may try to escape him or Queen. Like, both of those dudes
12: are
11: so fast. Or
12: Herbig, too.
11: Man, like,
12: and Herbig's got that pursuit down.
11: They do have the pursuit. I think they're gonna hunt Drake May up, and I think it starts and ends right there. Which goes back to what we said yesterday, man. Having this front, like having these dynamic edge rushers and all of them that you can kind of just Rolodex and throw them out there and know what you're gonna get when you're playing against a top tier quarterback like this, it kind of helps you sleep better at night knowing that you may not have to commit somebody from the secondary in order to spy them. Or sacrifice a little bit on coverage to worry about Drake May because you have these ferocious edge rushers and defenders that can actually hunt him up. So I'm excited about it.
12: You know, Peyton Wilson, what you said about him being able to use his hands and get off of some of the big boys that get to the second level, that's where you can really elevate to the next tier as an inside backer, isn't it? Like, when you are able to take on a guard that gets to you, use your technique to fend him off, still get downhill, pursuit, make the play. What do you do against an inside backer like that? Like, what is the answer as far as an offense is concerned? Like, we just had a 300-pound man get worked by him, and he still made the play.
11: His ability to add that pressure and help, like, play downhill and help get the double teams off of our down linemen. We know how dominant our down defensive linemen can be in the run game, and they're much bigger than they have been in the past as well. So you got dynamic dudes in the run game like Seabass, Cam Hayward, Harmon, Bennett, all large guys, all athletic dudes. Having Peyton be able to fly downhill and get those double teams off. So now you got Cam Hayward playing in a one-on-one. We just talked about how he plays the double team sometimes with one hand and get a hand up. We talk about how Harmon is throwing guys and ragdolling guys around. Seen a crazy clip of Seabass just absolutely twerking and throwing the center down on the ground. Like, Peyton Wilson being involved and being that aggressive in the run game and being able to use his hands and defeat blocks on his own and creating one-on-ones along that defensive line is a scary thought. Like, now that he's figuring it out, he's not trying to dodge blocks, but he's actively engaging them and defeating them and also pursuing to the ball, freeing up those defensive linemen. Man, it's going to be terrifying to run against us.
12: It kind of clues you in a little bit onto what they were thinking when they let Landon Roberts go. Like, we were all kind of scratching our head as far as that's concerned, because all the things that you just described are things that Roberts was the only one that we saw bring to the table as far as that kind of downhill thumper in the run game.
11: Yeah.
12: But Peyton Wilson did all of those things on Sunday against the Atlanta Falcons, and he played 95% of the snaps, and Queen didn't leave the field once. So now it's a short sample size, but you're starting to see what the coaches were seeing, what they were picking up in training camp and in the preseason. Like, hey, yeah, Roberts is a fine player, but what we're getting out of Wilson and Queen here is exactly what we need out of our backers. And the goal should always be your two inside backers stay on the field for all the snaps. Like, I don't want to have rotations in that position as much as I possibly can. I want two guys that are there first down, second down, third down.
11: It's a small sample size, but I definitely think that the addition of the new defensive coaches is paying dividends. Like, you can see it. Like, and I hate to say that, and I hate to harp on it, because it's not my job here to come on here and diss anybody. But you can just see it. It's live on tape. Very small sample size. It is one game. Falcons are not a great team. This week will be a much better test. But I can just see the execution of technique. I can see them using things that I know for a fact they did not use last year. We were talking about how we were getting gashed. Well, yeah, because you didn't have linebackers playing downhill. You were trying to answer those questions with body types and personnel. You were trying to answer technical questions with personnel problems. You were trying to answer technique issues with personnel people. And now you don't have to do that because you're just coaching up the people that you would want to be on the field. If I have a dynamic tandem like Patrick Queen and Peyton Wilson, I want them to play 95% of the time. I don't want them to play half of the time because they can't play the run. No, they taught them how to play the run. They taught them how to beat blocks efficiently so they can contribute more to the run game. And you've seen it. Well, you've seen it live against the Falcons.
12: And again, it's just one game, but if this continues, if we're in October shows, November shows, and we're still talking about Peyton Wilson like this, and he's flying around the field, and he does realize that potential coming out of college, what a home run of a pick it will be for the Steelers to get him in the middle rounds and find that answer at that inside backer position to go along with Queen, who hasn't not been an answer to a certain extent when he came in for the Pittsburgh Steelers. He is a free agent next year, though. I don't know what they're going to do as far as Patrick Queen is concerned. So it'd be nice, make you feel a little nice and fuzzy if you had at least one guy locked down that was a legitimate starter and trending towards maybe being a star at that position. And Peyton Wilson was the defensive player of the year in college at NC State. Like, that's tough to do at NC State. You really got to show out at a school like that to be put on the map and beat out all those other great defensive players at Ohio State's and Texas's and all those schools that are way on people's radars and win that award and win the Butkus Award. He did it. Injuries was always the big question mark with him. I don't think there's any doubt his play at NC State was first round talent-esque, but people questioned the injury and the durability when it came to Peyton Wilson. Well, he's answered that perfectly. He's barely missed, I don't think, a game in his NFL career. He's been as durable as you could ask him to be. Now, as you just put it, he's starting to really learn how to play that inside backer position at the NFL level and doing it well.
11: Yeah, I think it's an audition. Basically, they're only going to keep one of these guys. And I would hate to see it happen to Patrick Queen again, where a similar situation when he was in Baltimore and it happened with him with Roquan. But I just don't see it happening. Like, they're going to take one. We don't have any youthful guy in the middle linebacker room right now who we're looking at is going to have that dramatic growth potential. The only person in there right now is Peyton Wilson. Even though him and Patrick Queen are the same age.
12: That's crazy.
11: It's like we've already seen what Patrick Queen can be.
12: I think his ceiling is established. Is that what you're getting at?
11: He would have to explode. He would have to do something that we haven't seen him done in order to show the coaching staff that we need him.
12: It's like, what, year six? At some point, you can't expect that to happen anymore.
11: I can't say never, because people always, revitalize their game or change their game or do something. I came to the NFL and all I could do was stop the run. I end up developing a pass rush game. So not saying that Patrick Queen can't evolve, but when you're just looking at the growth potential, he's competing with Peyton Wilson because
12: he was actively evolving.
11: Yeah, he's growing. He's showing they play like similarly, right? So they play the kind of the same way. They're both the same age. If I had to give somebody a long term deal, I'm looking at it, who's going to provide the most production right now? Like, who's going to be the person I'm going forward with? Because what year is this for Peyton? Three?
12: This is year three for Peyton.
11: Yeah, Omar loves to get those deals done before your fourth year comes around. They love to sign you early here for the Pittsburgh Steelers. And if I had to go out there and offer somebody $30 million, are you going to offer Patrick Queen $30 million? Are you going to offer Peyton Wilson 24, 25? We're getting ahead of ourselves, obviously, but... Yeah.
12: But your logic is sound as far as what you would do as far as the front office is concerned, especially if Peyton Wilson ends up being the better player this year. Then it becomes a no-brainer as far as the Steelers are concerned. But focusing on 2026, I think Peyton Wilson's emergence can do wonders for Patrick Queen as well. Like, if Wilson can kind of step up and he can throw on the Batman cape every now and then, or maybe just become the Batman for that tandem, Queen has always been better suited as kind of that secondary piece in the inside. When Roquan was there, he earned second team All-Pro honors. So there can be a nice benefit to Patrick Queen here as well, as far as his play is concerned, if Peyton Wilson kind of becomes that guy.
11: Without a doubt, it would just probably have to end up being an ego thing. Does Patrick Queen want to relinquish the green dot and that status as being the number one linebacker on their team to Peyton Wilson? Is he gonna be comfortable?
12: Do you think you have to, though? Even if Wilson's if he's like the guy, you got to put a dot on him.
11: Because somebody's gonna be on the field, and it's 100% an ego thing. Somebody's gonna be on the field for 100% of the snaps.
12: And somebody's Wilson gonna, at that point, yeah.
11: One person 100% is gonna have to be that guy. That is just the pecking order how that works. Like, generally, you can have two really, really good ones, but one is gonna be the guy. Even when you look back historically at the 49ers, when they had two great ones with Navarro Bowman and Patrick Willis, Patrick was the dude. LeVar Bowman was amazing. Patrick Willis
10: got the dot.
11: You know what I mean? Brian Urlacher, Lance Briggs. Lance Briggs was absurd, but...
10: But it's Urlacher.
11: But it's Urlacher. So tandems, it's always going to be tandems as my middle linebackers go, but you're always going to have one dude that's going to be that dude.
10: And you know what? Credit where it's due. We just talked about it with their defense. There were no miscommunications whatsoever. There were no breakdowns in coverage against the Falcons. That's good green dotting from Patrick Queen. That's making sure that you had all your ducks in a row every time.
11: I think Patrick Queen had a good game.
10: Yeah.
11: I just think Peyton Wilson had a better game. I think Patrick Queen got better, too. I think he put his hands on the play that Herbig missed the tackle. If you guys go back and watch, Patrick Queen's put his hand on an offensive lineman. He absolutely destroyed that guy.
10: That's good to see.
11: Yeah, that's great to see. And Patrick Queen is like, what? 220 pounds?
10: It's always kind of been the knock on him is that when those, what you were saying about Peyton Wilson, that he does well. When those big boys can get to Patrick Queen, he's had trouble getting off of them in his career.
11: Yeah, but he has to use his hands and use his technique. I think if he evolves and starts doing that more, he did do it better in the Falcons game. So I know that he is trending in that way. And that's how I know that it's a coaching point because he went from not being good at it to now he's actually doing it and utilizing these things. So I think if he continues like that, he's going to continue to get better. But you're seeing Peyton Wilson do it, well, at least in the last game, he did it exceptionally well. And that's what we're looking for.
10: When we come back on the Steelers Blitz, we're throwing down Vince's challenge of the week, a specific challenge to a Steeler player or unit on the team to get better in this week's matchup than they were last week. So that's next on the Steelers Blitz on Steelers Nation Radio, part of the Steelers Audio Network.
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10: Vince, is it fair to say the mark of a successful NFL player is one that never really settles, is always constantly trying to challenge themselves to get better week after week? Even a Peyton Wilson after 13 tackles, he's challenging himself to break Vince Williams' record next week, get 15, get 16 tackles.
11: Yeah, you got to get better every single day. You always got to have your arrow pointed up.
10: Or this league leaves you behind, right?
11: Or this league definitely eats you up because now you're on people's radar. So when you have a successful performance, now people are trying to figure out ways to identify you and to stop you from having that performance again, especially when that performance directly impacts win or losses. Like, that's what makes people so great in this league is because you're not surprising anyone. Like, everybody expects you to go out there and be your best version of yourself because they understand that in order for your team to have success, your team's going to need you to be that guy.
10: Yep.
11: And for their team to have success, they're going to have to figure out how to minimize you. Like, I tell people all the time, like, there's nothing harder in the NFL than starting every single game and developing. Once you get to, like, week 7 and you have that encyclopedia of film on how you play, what you're good at, what you struggle against, giving that ammunition to your opponents, that's when I'm going to get to see if you're actually a capable starter in this league. Like, those guys that come in and spot start and play sparingly and they do well, nobody was game planning against you. You were an afterthought. They were really focusing on the other guys. But the dudes that can consistently show up and break games and just kicking in the front door and everybody in the stadium sees them coming and they do it anyway. Like, how many times have you seen T.J. Watt pick off balls to the flat or pick off balls? Like, that's people know it's going to happen. They know it's a thing, yet he does it anyway. That's what makes somebody special. Building consistency over time leads to greatness.
10: To, you know, kind of use a baseball analogy for it, it's like, you know, that young player comes up from the minors, right? They're just throwing fastballs down the middle. He takes them deep all the time. He's got like 10 home runs in his first few weeks at the big leagues. Then all of a sudden, all right, hold on a second. Who is this guy? We got to maybe start actually trying to game plan around him. Then they start throwing breaking stuff and they're in on his hands. And next thing you know, he's in his Ofer slump. Until you show that you can punch back and hit one of those in breaking things or the curveball, or when Peyton Wilson's getting game planned against and you still have 13 tackles, that's when you really show that you've made it and you've established yourself in this league and you belong there.
12: With all that in mind, though, we have a new segment here on Thursdays before the next week's opponent. We're going to talk about Vince Williams' challenge of the week, a challenge that we're going to set out to a player, a unit, something about the Pittsburgh Steelers that we want to see, need to see improve from last week to this week. So, Vince, lead us off here. What is your first challenge of the week?
11: My first challenge of the week is for the defensive staff and Nick Herbig to figure out how are we going to get him to make an explosive splash play on the defense this week. Like, what are we going to do to get him a sack, to get him an explosive TFL? How are we going to get him more involved in the playmaking? We've seen the other two guys. I think it's going to be more difficult now to get Highsmith and TJ off the field, considering they just had two big games. Both of those guys had two great games. Mm-hmm. So are you going to minimize their edge rush opportunities when they just had two sacks in a game? Probably not. I'm thinking it's going to be difficult to convince them to come off the field more, especially in third down situations or pass rush situations when they just had two sacks. So how are we going to get Herbig going? How are we going to get him a sack this week is my challenge.
12: Can I throw a theory out at you?
11: Give me it.
12: Do you think they were kind of hiding Herbig a little bit and what his true usage was going to be against the Falcons?
11: No.
12: Like, we don't need him that much to get by here? You don't think so? I'm reading too much into that?
11: He played a lot.
12: Not in a pass rush setting.
11: He rushed a little. He rushed, but
12: are you saying you need more of that, though, from him?
11: I just think you got to come up with different ways to rush him. Like, what are you going to do? How are you? Herbig is good. He's athletic. He can play in space. When he was projected to come out of the NFL, people were considering moving him.
12: I remember that.
11: To inside linebacker.
12: People thought the Steelers might do that.
11: Yeah, and I could definitely see him having some success off the ball. But what he does best is hunt quarterbacks.
12: Without question.
11: So how are they going to get him more involved in attacking the line of scrimmage, downhill, making plays in the backfield, and getting after this dynamic young quarterback that we have to go see about?
12: Now, it's a great challenge. You gave him $100 million in the offseason. He's now a $25 million a year man. You have to bring more to the table as a staff for him to make big plays. It's just a must. He was on the field like a starter. That's a good start, but the impact's got to be there. And I agree. It was more so where the coaches were putting him in week one for his impact, right? Like, Herbig was just doing what he was coached to do, and we just established the defense moved perfectly pretty much that entire game. Like, he didn't mess up an assignment. Like, he wasn't glaringly in a bad position on the tape, right?
11: Yeah.
12: But it's just you need to have him do a little bit more as far as what he's great at.
11: I don't know if they were just playing quarters and he was just reading the line of scrimmage and just playing very fast off of the quarters read. He was in the quarters flat. And he, you know, when you play the quarters flat, you read number two, and number two receiver gives you your run or pass read, because generally speaking, that's going to be the person that's going to go to the flat. Some type of situation like that. He's reading number two receiver. So I don't know if he was just quick triggering off of the down block from the number two receiver. If he see number two receiver in a run posture, then he was just attacking the line of scrimmage. Well, I couldn't tell if it was that or if it was actually just a blitz where he was attacking because he was in the blitz game. Because it seemed like a stunt, and then Herbig was kind of blitzing off of the edge, and Ali Highsmith was sliding down and was stunting inside and were blitzing. But they say they didn't blitz that much when you were looking at PFF and the stats. Say we didn't have that many blitzes. But I don't know how they're going to get it done. But I would love to see Herbig in a more of a blitz posture, just attacking, attacking, attacking, getting after the quarterback. I think we're so versatile in our defensive backfield that we can get away with doing that. Why not play like Herbig? We got a big nickel in Jalen Ramsey. Now we have a ginormous nickel with Nick Herbig. Like, I would love to see him kind of blitzing off the edge and playing like a Mike Hilton type role where he's a traditional Sam outside linebacker in a 4-3. But then they're just firing off the edge or mixing them up, and he's blitzing inside.
12: I would also like to see some stacking, you know, like right on top of TJ's hip, right on top of Highsmith's hip, and just have two guys just kind of how crazy is that for an offensive line to have to deal with? If you're a left tackle, Highsmith and Herbig are basically both rushing you at the same time.
11: Yeah, or put both of them on one side, like you said, like actually like, or isolating them. Like, put TJ and Highsmith on one side, put Herbig on the other side. What are you going to do?
12: There's so much exciting things you can do with Herbig. We've talked about it all offseason. I think it was a little bit like a disappointment in week one where it was like, we wanted to see a little bit more of him. We wanted to see him diversify a little bit more on that defensive side of the ball.
11: Yeah, it almost seems like we're hating on TJ and Alex. So like,
12: and they had two sacks each.
11: And they had two sacks each. It was like,
12: the formula worked.
11: Boom. More Herbig.
12: Yeah, like, I think the coach has schemed up pretty decent game plan, honestly. But I think you're right for your challenge, though. You need more out of Herbig.
11: You ever seen that Christopher Walken skit on SNL when they were doing the cowbell?
12: More cowbell, of course.
11: That's all I'm with Herbig. I just need more of that cowbell. Like, I need more of that Herbig, man.
12: This is Bruce Dickinson we're talking to here. All right? If he says he needs more cowbell, we need more cowbell. This is Vince Williams we're talking to here. If he says he needs more Herbig, give him more Herbig. All right, my challenge of the week, I want that offensive line to get a lot more push at the line of scrimmage. And that's going to be a lot easier said than done with guys like Barmore and Milton Williams on that defensive front for the New England Patriots. But I need to see the blue jerseys of the Patriots, assuming that's what they're going to wear on Sunday, getting pushed into the defensive backfield, and those white jerseys of the Steelers really controlling the line of scrimmage. And then that helps the running game.

0: too, right? Because the team is solid. Vrabel's a great coach. You're not going to have them doubting themselves in week two. But let's make those fans feel a little uneasy, right? Let's have them stare down the barrel of that 0-2 start early in the game. Start really punishing them with that running game. 7-0 lead. Actually, let's break our streak. Let's score 14 points in the first quarter.
1: That'd be nice.
0: Have them kind of looking around like, what's going on right now? We just went to the Super Bowl last year. Now we're getting blasted at home by the Steelers. Start having that doubt kind of creep in. You'll suck the energy right out of that home crowd. You said it yourself, I think, when we were first doing our show, like the first week. You were a guy that liked to quiet people more than hear the crowd explode. Isn't that more satisfying?
1: Super villain mode.
0: Yes.
1: There's nothing better, especially when you're an underdog. Like being an underdog and going on the road.
0: Yeah, because they're like, what's happening?
1: What is going on? We're supposed to win. I used to tell them all the time. We used to get late in the game. So I'm like, you guys aren't doing any celebrating tonight, brother. Brother, you guys are going to go home. And you're going to get ripped on film on Monday. You're going to get ripped. Like, your kids are going to go, like, you're going to go home and your wife and kids are going to be like, baby, what happened? You lost. That's what happened, you loser. Pack it up. Ain't no celebrating tonight. Get out of here. Beat it.
0: It's awesome to deflate a team like that. And bully ball is a great way to start deflating a team and deflating a crowd like that. And you just start rubbing it down their throats. You keep the ball under your control, which, again, Drake May, he's a great quarterback, trending to be that. You want to keep it out of his hands as much as you possibly can. You run the football, you keep your time of possession up, you limit his opportunities.
1: Yeah, I think it's going to be very similar to the game plan they have going on as well. Like, you want to limit the exposure to your quarterback, and you don't want him to get beat up, or you don't want to have him make a mistake. And that's what we're kind of looking for, man. Like, how do we settle the waters? How do we minimize our exposure to making mistakes and really just take the life out of that crowd and really trying to own and dominate momentum? Because you have a young team like that, and you give Drake May confidence and momentum, he's going to use that as energy to fuel his whole team. But if you can kind of possess the ball and own time possession, that's going to put pressure on him. Now he's thinking to himself, shoot, I got to score. Like, I got to score every single time I get the ball, because every time Aaron Rodgers can get the ball, we don't really get an opportunity to get it back. So the opportunities become limited.
0: One more thing I want to touch on when we come back that has to do with running the football, and something that it can really help the Steelers offense do so much better, or at least more frequently than we saw in week one. We'll get into that. I got some Patriots defensive players that we got to talk about as well. That's on the way on the Steelers Blitz on Steelers Nation Radio, part of the Steelers Audio Network.
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5: Good evening and welcome to another edition of Steelers Preview right here on your Steelers flagship, 102.5 DVE and Steelers Nation Radio. Mike Prezuta and Matt Williamson with you, getting you ready for another one of those games, the Steelers at the Patriots.
6: Yep.
5: A, let's say, storied history between these two teams.
6: Last one went well, though.
5: And last one last year did go well. Yep. And, you know, it's not always about what happens on the field. Sometimes when you go to New England, historically, the headsets don't work, or
6: funny how that works.
5: The fire alarm goes off in the hotel at 2 in the morning. Just, you never know what you're going to get up there in New England. But this is a great matchup. The defending AFC champs smarting a little bit after losing the NFL season opener in Seattle. The Steelers finding a way to survive against the Atlanta Falcons. We'll get into that directly. We will welcome our factor back, Merrill Hodge, to the show in segment number two, as we always do, and he will give us insights that only Merrill can deliver. But, Matt, some developments today at both practice sites.
6: Heard.
5: And the headlining development, Joey Porter Jr., cornerback, limited. On Wednesday, Porter was listed as limited. not injury related.

0: slash conditioning. Then this morning, Mike McCarthy said he was hopeful that Porter would do more. Porter wound up walking off the practice field with a member of the medical staff during the brief media viewing window of practice, and he is listed on the practice report as not injury related slash conditioning slash back.
1: Okay,
0: so the back
1: flaring up on him.
0: The back has been added. I don't know where this is going, and we could probably spend an entire show talking about what this means long term. But our focus for this program is Sunday.
1: Yeah,
0: and I assume if Joey Porter doesn't play again, and that's what I'm assuming right now, the job continues to fall to Asante Samuel Jr.
1: Mm-hmm.
0: And it's in good hands.
1: It is in good hands. So I assume. I don't want to look too much into this. I don't know what the situation is with his back or how practice went. It's apparently he didn't last very long out there. But you got to think that today's news leans towards him playing less than if we didn't get today's news. I mean, like the percentage of him seeing the field went down over the last 24 hours, I would guess. Now, you mentioned it. I think Samuel's a very good player. They're very fortunate to have him, especially as your third corner, and he has starter capabilities. And it's a much different test for a couple reasons. First off, this team doesn't have Bijan Robinson, and this team has a much better quarterback than the one you just faced. But the Steelers countered with Porter being out by playing a ridiculous amount of zone coverage. And people that chart it had them at 100% zone coverage, very little blitz. And that's more Samuel's speed than Porter's speed. I don't know if you would mimic that or not. I mean, we've seen one real game from this defensive staff. But I do think the defensive coordinator is a very flexible, week-to-week type of changing guy, history shows. Really
0: and he
1: smart.
0: Has, he yeah, has right. repeatedly told us that's who he intends to be.
1: So, I mean, it would limit some of your abilities if Porter's not out there. But I don't think by any means it's a death knell to the game.
0: A couple other factors there. You know, Seattle is Seattle.
1: Mm-hmm.
0: That's New England's last two games, the Super Bowl and the opener. New England struggled with the Seattle blitz in both of those games.
1: A lot.
0: Can you play zone and still blitz?
1: Yeah. I mean, I think they'll do plenty of that. The Steelers were the least blitz-happy team in the league this past week.
0: Because I expect that to change.
1: I expect that to change, too.
0: I see Witherspoon of Seattle coming off the slot and wreaking havoc, and I think Jalen Ramsey can do that.
1: I totally agree, especially even like Herbig on the second level when they have the three of them out there. He's going to rush the passer a lot as a fifth guy.
0: And I see that receiving corps in New England without A.J. Brown.
1: Who scares
0: him? Nobody.
1: Yeah, I think their weapons, their pass catchers are not that formidable.
0: No disrespect. They're NFL players, but they don't scare me.
1: No, I'm not losing sleep over Mac Hollins.
0: Oh, my God, you got to double this guy or you got to travel with this guy.
1: Exactly.
0: You got to gimmick something up to take him away.
1: Without Porter, I wouldn't hesitate to leave those guys, you know, with one less coverage player to get after May.
0: Some other developments for the Steelers. Wide receiver Michael Pittman, foot, limited Wednesday, did not practice today.
1: Does that worry you?
0: Yes.
1: Yeah, I thought that one would be, you know, water under the bridge by now.
0: Yeah. Troy Fatanu, the left tackle, ankle, didn't practice Wednesday, upgraded to limited today. Darnell Washington has not practiced the last 2 days because of a personal matter, and Cam Hayward has been resting. For New England, the big news is they get Travion Henderson back, mm-hmm. or so it appears. Hurt his ankle on August the 24th, full participant the last couple days.
1: Yeah, he's going to play.
0: He is a dynamic.
1: He's a take-it-to-the-house type of dude.
0: Explosive, combustible presence for an offense that looked in that Seattle game like it was clearly in need of one.
1: Absolutely. And he has his issues. He really struggles in pass protection. He's still kind of learning the nuances of the running back position, but he's a lot different than Ramondre Stevenson. And if they run the ball a lot, it only takes a crevice for him to house call it.
0: They can throw it to him, too.
1: Oh, yeah. He can catch a ball.
0: Some other developments in New England. Cornerback Carlton Davis III, neck, hasn't practiced yet this week.
1: He's really their number two. He's basically a starter, yeah.
0: He got hurt. He missed one play in the Seattle game and then came back in. But sometimes, I don't know if this is similar to what Troy Fatanu went through. He missed one snap and came back in. But sometimes you can go back into the game, and then when the game is over,
1: it swells up,
0: and you come down, and the adrenaline's gone, and everything else, it's worse for the wear.
1: Yeah, that I can't comment on, but he is a really good number two corner. I mean, I think people are familiar with Christian Gonzalez's work, who's
0: a star.
1: And Dean's a really good, or not Dean, I was kind of equating him to Dean. But he's a really solid number two corner. And Jones, their nickel corner, is a pretty good player. I asked about Pittman for a couple reasons, because this is a defense, and they showed it in week one, that really wants to live in nickel. They were over 90% nickel. Five defensive backs on the field.
0: Different looks in it.
1: Different
0: but,
1: looks.
0: But still nickel. Different
1: still
0: fronts.
1: Nickel. So if Pittman's unavailable, do you lean more in the two tight end stuff and see if they stay in nickel? Do you make Roman or do you bump up Bernard's usage? Probably all the above, but I am curious how you get them out of their comfort zone, especially if Pittman's not available.
0: You know, the snap differential between Wilson and Bernard was profound.
1: Substantial.
0: I think Bernard played three offensive snaps, and Wilson was at 37 or something in that neighborhood. Metcalf and Pittman were on the field almost all the time.
1: All the time. Unless there's a kneel-down situation, Metcalf was out there.
0: But, boy, I really liked when Freiermuth and Washington were on the field at the same time.
1: Me too. Me too. And they used a fair amount of it, a lot more than McCarthy has at his other stops. But you paid both those guys, and they're two of your best 11 offensive players. Get them out there, and I'm glad that they did.
0: Oh, by the way, McCarthy has said this week that he wants to see them spread the ball around a little more.
1: Okay.
0: And he wants more targets for Mount Washington.
1: Good. I guess you see him live in the action, pancaking dudes and shoving them to the ground. It's like, maybe we should get him the ball, see what happens.
0: Steelers.
1: Real quick for you, Mike. Let's pretend Pittman plays.
0: Okay.
1: And the defense stays in nickel. Rotating Roman Wilson in for Washington are like two different animals. If they don't sub defensively when Wilson comes out for Washington or vice versa, I would think you'd be able to exploit that either with speed or size. You know what I mean? If they're going to keep their same 11 out with that sub, because those two players couldn't be, they're so much different.
0: Now, they like to switch up the usage of the defensive backs, New England. That's that's a thing that goes all the way back to Bill Belichick. Davis' status appears to be in question since he hasn't practiced yet this week. But looking at the distribution in Seattle, they had one, two, three guys play 100% of the snaps. Woodson, Gonzalez, and Kevin Bard, their interception machine at safety. Davis played 98. Jones played 48. And another guy, Pettis, played 40.
1: Do they list Pettis as a safety?
0: They do, but he kind of played both.
1: Yeah, yeah.
0: And I think all their guys are really capable of lining up anywhere. They do
1: the versatility.
0: They do a lot
1: them.
0: Of different packages.
1: Jones, the nickel's more of a throwback Hilton, smaller nickel type.
0: Del Pettis is the guy we were referencing. But I just think Darnell Washington's a matchup problem. I mean, he's clearly, if you want to get the running game going, you would think he's going to be a factor there.
1: Yeah.
0: And if you want to throw it to him, Aaron Rodgers, it was interesting listening to him this week talk about how they kind of had that play on third down in their back pocket, the third and two, where he did the stiff arm and moved the chains. If you can get him the ball in a position where he can then turn on the defender
1: and starts taking a step and accelerating a little bit.
0: Bad news for the defender.
1: Everyone goes low, but he still hurdles those guys because he knows everyone's going low. If you go too low, he's going to jump over you. If you go tie, good luck. I mean, I've said this since they drafted him, and we've probably talked about this on many Thursdays over the last couple of years. There's a couple guys in the league that might not be the best players in the league, but are just no fun to play against. He's the definition of that.
0: He's got to be near the top of the list. A lot more to get to here on the preview, so keep it here when we come back. Merrill Hodge, our factor back, joins the show. 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Merrill's up next, so keep it here with Matt Williamson. I'm Mike Pursuta. 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
0: 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Mike Pursuta and Matt Williamson continuing to set the table for the Steelers and New England Patriots Sunday in Foxborough, Mass. Time now to welcome our factor back to the program and give him the ball. It's time for Merrill Hodge. Merrill, how are you tonight?
20: Man, I couldn't be better, brother. The sun's out and I'm in the bird. Can it get any better?
0: Could have gone better Sunday, but they got the W. That was the most important thing. New England, conversely, played in the NFL's season opening game a Wednesday night in Seattle. The defending champs raising the banner and going crazy. And Seattle lost Sam Darnold but won the game. And Merrill, I got to tell you, the Patriots did not impress me. Did I miss something?
20: No. They look like a wounded team. You know, they actually looked like they had still a hangover from the Super Bowl. And I went back and watched them on tape. You know, they didn't look very sharp in their passing game. Not like they did last year. Let me rephrase that. They didn't look like they did last year. You know, there wasn't any crispness to their routes and their efficiency in running them. The quarterback was off like he was in the playoffs. And their offensive line did a little better job, but it wasn't, you know, overwhelming. You know, they weren't drastically improving. Defensively, there's nothing that jumped out that went like, oh, wow, they're much better, or they've done this better. You know, but I just, every week, you know, I just know how this league is, man. You know, you just, you know, an idea of what they are and where they are, but I will expect improvements, you know, going into this one. And with their 10 days, the window they have to prepare, you know, it's going to help them.
1: Yeah, I would say the rest advantage, the prep advantage could work to, you know, it could be something helpful for them. But I'm curious just what your thoughts are on Drake May overall. What's your thumbnail scouting report on him?
20: Well, you know, I'm taking heat with Drake May because I just wasn't a fan of his coming out. And I really struggled with him. I mean, actually, he's still like on my radar of learning from an evaluation aspect. You know, it's no perfect science, you know, and oftentimes that arena is, you know, like beauty is in the eye of the beholder, talent that can be in the eye of the beholder. But I do try to make sure that I learn from every scenario, good or bad. It worked out, it didn't work. But coming out of college, I mean, he was 70-30. 70% was just like questionable, like, man, that just won't translate. If he plays like that, he you just won't be successful in the NFL. And then there was 30%. We were like, oh my gosh, that 30% was better than any other quarterback that was coming out at that time. Like, I'd say he's the best, but it was only 30%. You know, there's just not enough evidence there to go hang your hat on him. Actually, his best game, which you would never go back and watch this game and go, now that was a juggernaut, was the Pitt game. You know, he played really good at the Pitt game, and he made some throws that you saw that were similar early in the season last year. But when things get a little murky or crowded or dirty, he does change a little bit. And I don't know what the answer is. You know, like people go, can the coaching change that? I think he's had about as good a coaching, and in the game they were running a bunch of screens when he was struggling. I mean, they ran 50% of their passes were screens to a tight end, a wide receiver, or a running back. You know, that's about all you can do is, you know, play call, do some things that are simpler for him. I don't know. He just becomes inaccurate, and he just makes real poor decisions. I don't have an answer for it. It is the most mysterious thing I've ever studied in a guy. And he did it three times in that game. The last one was probably the worst because he didn't have any pressure on him. He stepped into the pressure to add to the problem of throwing. And then why he made that throw in the scenario they were in was insane. You know, it's like, you know, and I guarantee you when you're at the sideline before, you talk about that. You know, and he doesn't like he doesn't have any experience. I mean, even though he's a young guy, he's in his third year. You know better than that. You just know better than that. So I don't have a definite answer. He is a very interesting cat, though, and I'm interested in keeping him watching him study, but I would expect him to be better, you know, this Sunday. I think they'll do some things to help him, even though they did some things in Seattle. But he's had, you know, he's probably had like, he hasn't had a really good game in almost, you know, going back to the end of the season last year. So, you know, he might be pressing. I'm sure that there's going to be some stress on him too, as far as, you know, trying to shut the noise up that is around him right now.
0: Yeah, I got to be honest with you. I kind of liked him coming out. I tend to gravitate toward the 30, if you will, in your scenario. Like, okay, if you can be great once, you can be great. Now coach him into being consistently great. Mm-hmm. But three things struck me in that game, in no particular order of importance. He had a hard time getting the ball down the field. It either got picked off or they just didn't even try it or it didn't work. It seemed to me they had so much pressure. Clearly they remembered the Super Bowl and Witherspoon blitzing off the slot. The blitz either broke the play down or he saw it coming and just checked it down right away. You could almost dictate, okay, I want him to throw the ball into the flat here. I'm going to show him blitz, and then everybody flow to the flat, and it's a 2-yard gain. And then the other thing, man, this kid's got some wheels. I mean, he starts taking off. He does that deep loop, and you think, oh, he's running too far backwards, and he still has the ability to get to the sideline and turn it up. I think he had 7 runs in that game. 5 of them went for first downs. His legs are a legit threat. And if you are going to blitz him, and they look like they're susceptible to the blitz, you better not get past him and give him a running lane.
20: Yeah, that's the problem that he does possess that a lot of quarterbacks don't. Is his ability to wound you with his legs when you think that we got a guy that's free to him, but he didn't finish in the backfield, and that's the biggest mistake. Then you let him escape laterally, and you're in trouble because the guys that are going to chase him are just not as fast as he is. They're coming from the box area. They're not going to catch him. So now you have to have somebody from the secondary, you know, committed to him. You know, I think overall they had actually a pretty good plan for how they were, because a lot of their zone plays, you know, he may have got first downs, but he didn't kill them, you know, with 30-yard runs like he does with a lot of teams and has done in the past. You know, that's one thing you're going into this one that you have to be, you know, you almost have to put the sack, the desirable sack, in your back pocket and just lane integrity. You have to almost create a wall. And when you push him laterally, you have to have, I would expect him to have some type of spy that can run with him. You know, that can finish the job and let him get a first down.
0: Well, who's that guy?
20: And has the ability.
1: I think Herbert could do it. Herbert?
20: Well, sorry, you're right. I think Wilson, I mean, another good one. Yeah, Peyton would be a good one. And not surprised, I'd probably be the guy, unless, you know, Herbert can run too now. You know, I mean, he's not as fast, but he has enough speed to run with him. So either two of those guys. And you know what? Really, I can tell you this. This has been done before. You know, you can bring both. This is those guys we discussed. You can bring them both off the edge, okay? And what their priority is that I'm kind of holding the edge, but I'm there if he escapes. You know, and that's why our inside guys have to really do a good job, and they push. So if he escapes, he goes laterally, not vertically first. And then if he goes laterally, we got two guys that can abort and run for him, run at him. And that's always been, I mean, you don't do it every down, but you got several downs, you could do that. And I've seen it executed so many times and in packages with quarterbacks that can run, and it's been really effective. But you got to have guys that can run like those two.
1: Speaking of those two, I thought Wilson probably had his best game in a Steeler uniform. Certainly played his most snaps. I thought he was playing really fast. And I'm curious what you thought about the Herbig usage. You know, some off the ball stuff, some kind of 4-3 looks. I mean, three of them out there together.
20: Yeah, they. You know, I was expecting that. You know, those Highsmith and Watt and Herbig. I think Herbig is the movable chess piece. Mm-hmm. He's the one that is most comfortable playing in the middle, like a middle linebacker out on the edge. You know, they didn't use him to get after the quarterback, and I think that's because they just didn't have to. You know, I just didn't think they, you know, they needed to do that with the guy we're playing. And
1: they
20: why
1: didn't blitz
20: do that?
1: Much, and, you know.
20: Yeah, and so I get that. But I think that's where I think in this game you might see him. That's why I mentioned him. You'll see him with these guys in this package, but they're also going to have an alert, you know, for the quarterback. They're going to be the guy that can run them down. So I like the flexibility that they have with them. And I think we're always, you know, we haven't seen anything of what they really have up their sleeve. And I think that will be interesting. You'll see a little bit of that in this game. And to your point with Wilson, you know, Wilson is also always, you know, when he came out of college, you know, he's so quick and fast, you know, he'd run around a lot of things and make plays in college. And I knew that was going to be the big problem when he came in to the NFL. You can't run around people and make plays in this league. You do that, you get in trouble. And he has really worked through that. You know, he's now taking on people and getting into his gap where he needs to and not trying to just run around people and try to make a play. And I think that's giving them a little more confidence in the run game because that's why they used to pull him a lot. You know, he wasn't really good against the run, great against the pass, but he's really improved in that area, and that's a bonus for this defense.
0: Merrill, I wasn't quite sure what to expect from T.J. Watt going into this season. I didn't necessarily think he was washed up, but I wasn't sure if he was going to get back ever to being a contender for All-Pro and things of that nature. He made a resounding opening statement. what should we glean from that relative to what kind of season you think T.J. Watt's going to have?
20: Well, I still think he has a chance to have an extraordinary season just because of the stuff that I mentioned early on. They're going to try to do some things, I think, to free him up, you know, even help him, you know, create matchups for him and favor him in a lot of areas, you know. And you know, it was interesting watching that pick that he got. You know, I always tell TV when I would work, I was like, every game, you know, you need to do more from the end zone because the end zone tells you so much more. Especially if you're showing fans the run, then don't do it from the sideline. Do it from the back, the end zone. Do it from behind the runner. Do it at the defense, looking at the defense, but don't do it on the sideline because that doesn't give you any indication of what kind of runs these guys really have. And you try to describe it from the sideline, it's just, anyway, it's hard. And I don't think it's fair, and I think it's so much better from the viewer the other way. That said, watching that pick from the end zone, I slowed it down to slow motion because, you know, there was only like, what, 3-yard difference, maybe 4, between the quarterback and TJ, and the quickness and the response and the eye-hand coordination and how fast it happened. I just kept watching, like, this is fascinating. I mean, and he caught it clean, too, and he wasn't like... You know, I mean, I was just like, and snatched it, you know, and the timing of it, you know, I'm expecting things from him this year. Just, I think the system itself, the coaches that are looking at creative ways to get him more matchups and more ways to get after the quarterback. And, you know, he still has amazing football instincts that he'll never lose.
1: So, Merrill, a big theme across the NFL, and it really showed up in week one, is an increased usage of being behind the quarterback behind center. And yeah. Steelers really bumped their usage up as well. Do you think that's something that could help Rodgers and the running game as a whole?
20: It helped the passing. I think it helps the entire team. I just think there's so much value when you're under center. And you know, just look for the running game in this perspective. And this is why the running game under center is just so much more valuable. It's more threatening and it's more diverse. When you stick that quarterback under center and you put that back behind you, everything's available. You know, you don't give an indication one way or the other. You can go strong side, weak side, doesn't matter. And then you can sell the run, do hard run action, throw off of it. You just can't do that in the gun. You just can't. You pin your back on one side or the other. You know, it does limit, you know, the threat. There's no attack mode when you do it under center, I mean, in the gun. And your offense changes. I just think it opens up 30-40% in the running game and the passing game of how much easier it helps you to execute those things too. It helps you create more explosive plays as well. But I don't think there's any doubt. You're right. It started last year, and I can't remember what the total was.
1: It's really picking up like crazy.
20: During the playoffs, we're like all in the playoffs too. You know, you stay in the gun, you're just like wounding yourself, you know. And you better be extraordinary in a lot of different areas if you're going to attempt to win the Super Bowl that way. You know, Cincinnati Bengals, one of the best offenses in football for several years, right? Best quarterback, arguably. And they can't make the playoffs. Mm-hmm. You know, I even saw them start going under center. They're starting to move under center more, too.
0: Merrill, New England struggled to run the football at Seattle. And, hey, I've been to Seattle. That environment is insane. And I got to imagine that the crowd noise affected the snap count and their ability to come off the ball because they looked slow. They looked late. When they were in the I formation, they looked lumped. Those plays just weren't firing. But a little change, well, actually a big change in the running game this week. Number one, they're at home. And number two, Travion Henderson, a full participant in practice Wednesday and again today. The running backs for New England at Seattle, not counting May's legs, the running backs went 24 for 62, 2.6 a carry. They got 2 yards or fewer 13 times on 24 runs. But I think Travion Henderson is special. What kind of dynamic does he bring to this game?
20: I think they're both special in their own way. He's special from an explosive manner. Like he can hit his head on the goalpost from anywhere.
0: Home run hitter.
20: You know, he was like that at Ohio State. They want to reset themselves. And I've known Mike Vrabel since we drafted him. In this game, I will promise you this, at the end of the game, unless, you know, we're able to get 38 points up quick and some, you know, turnover blunders happen and they're just they will run the ball more than they will throw the football. If there's no turnovers in this game, I will promise you my life. They're going to run the ball and it might be 60-65% of the game. They're going to run the ball. It is exactly what you should expect and is going to happen in this matchup. And that's what you got to neutralize. I mean, yes, we talked about when they throw the ball, Drake makes legs, yes. But how you handle that is going to dictate your ability to win in this game without a question.
1: So, Merrill, I know DK Metcalf had some drops and two penalties, and he also should have drawn a pass interference penalty.
0: Couple.
1: Yeah. But I know the results weren't wonderful. But I liked his usage much more than last year. I mean, pushing the ball down the field, more in-breaking routes. So I think their plan for him is really sound.
20: Completely agree. Yeah. You know, and he moved all over the place. They create those matchups for him. You know, he frees up some other people for matchups when they do that, when they want to handle him and try to cover him, and they're going to do that, you know. Listen, anybody can have a bad day, you know. You look at his history, I don't know if he's ever dropped that many, you know, in a game. And that's those significant ones, too, because just his drops alone probably equated in 100 yards, close to it, and 10 points.
1: Mm-hmm.
20: You know, had he caught him. Yep. But, you know, you're able to win by doing that, you know, and I know from experience of having similar things where you're like, geez, I mean, here's the good thing. We won. I ain't going to do that again, and I'm going to respond to this one. I'm gonna reestablish my confidence in my quarterback and my team, and there'll be a certain energy and fire that I think he plays with that will probably need this. You know, you'll need it on the road, especially going into their home opener.
0: Yeah, Rodgers has said this week he's going to keep feeding them. I think that was the exact quote. And Rodgers also continuing to bang the drum for Roman Wilson, who almost made a great play in the end zone.
1: Yeah.
0: How many
1: verticality.
0: Points, how many points do you get for almost? Oh, that's right, none. But, Merrill, my second look at that game changed what I thought of how Rodgers had played. I thought he played okay watching it live. Some of those drops and some of those should-have-been interference throws were... I mean, you couldn't run it down there and hand it to him any better. His ball placement was exquisite. He did miss a couple, particularly one layup to Jalen Warren in the flat that should have been a touchdown right before the Freiermuth touchdown. But the accuracy, the arm talent, and his pocket mobility, which I think is something that people just refuse to acknowledge that he has. They say he's 42. He must be immobile. He moves around fine behind the line of scrimmage. What say you on that?
20: Well, and that's where you got to win, and that's how you win championships, by playing like that. And you're exactly right. I always marvel when I go back and able to watch him on tape. Again, I go to the end zone angle. The sideline doesn't really tell you everything. It's the end zone that tells you, you know, just what you mentioned, his mobility and his ability to move and these subtle shifts, and then his ability to throw. All which you're navigating the defense and where you got to go with the ball. And I'm telling you, I don't think I've seen him. He may have made one bad decision. Maybe one. I'm like, I might be making that up, to be honest with you, because I just remember, his body language on one play. And I'm like, but that's it. And you're right. You know, he should have let him and it would have been a touchdown. But one bad throw, one bad decision. Well, we can live with that. You can live with that. You win a lot of games, but man, he doesn't make many, many bad throws or many bad decisions. It is marvelous. It's miraculous to watch it.
1: Mer, are you worried at all about the right side of the offensive line as currently constructed, not a Honichor?
20: A little bit.
1: Yeah.
20: A little bit. Honichor, you know, he can get in there. I said when they can get him back. Honestly, I would tell you this. Before he got hurt, I was like, wow. I mean, he was the most exciting player in training camp. Mm-hmm. He was the most dominant. He was like, I had to go over and watch him practice. And I'm just, then he got hurt and, you know, missed a lot of time, lost some reps. And I don't know if did he hurt his elbow too?
1: I don't know.
20: I mean, he had it taped up, but he hadn't had it taped up before. So I was just, that's what I'm asking. But I'm like, but man, when he was in there, you know, there's always, you know, one guy doesn't make a team, but one guy can make a difference. And when he's in the lineup, like, we're different. Like okay, that's championship stuff right there. I mean, you know, because he can be that guy. Like, okay, who's ever on you is gone. So now we're gonna play 10 other guys. You know, because that guy's done. That's why I call him. He can be the eraser of your team. But you know, once he gets to where he's confident, they can put him back. They can put him in there, and he plays like he was practicing. Now that's legitimate then from an offensive line perspective.
0: Merrill, enjoyed it as always. Enjoy the Steelers-Patriots game on Sunday, and we'll do this again next week before the Steelers get ready to host Joe Burrow and the Cincinnati Bengals.
20: I can't wait. Thank you, boys. It's nice to be back with you. Go Steelers, baby.
0: Merrill Hodge, right here on the preview. I'm Mike Pursuta, along with Matt Williamson. 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
32: 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He's the seventh player in school history to score 1,000 points while carrying a 4.2 GPA. Nathan also volunteers in his community and has helped raise money for Children's Hospital.
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0: Welcome back. Mike Pursuta and Matt Williamson here on the preview, getting ready for the Steelers at the Patriots Sunday here on your Steelers flagship, 102.5 DV and Steelers Nation Radio. Matt Merrill, fascinating as he always is, but yeah. In particular, the stuff about containing Drake May and rushing to get him to react as opposed to getting him on the ground. Mm-hmm. And he talked, Merrill did, about the contain rush on that third interception where May had a clean pocket and then got himself into trouble. The left edge for Seattle, and I didn't write the number down, but the guy beat the tackle and then he stopped almost as if he didn't want May to get around him.
1: Okay.
0: And run. He just wanted to keep him in the pocket. And then May kind of stumbled toward him, and then the guy apparently thought, well, he's right there. I might as well lunge at him. And that's when you get the back foot heave, lob, bad idea.
1: Really bad idea.
0: Lose the game on a pick. But I can't emphasize enough. I know they didn't draft Drake May to be a runner, but I think he's struggling to throw the ball, especially downfield. I think without A.J. Brown, they're limited receiver-wise.
1: In a big way.
0: This guy can hurt you with his legs. They got to be cognizant.
1: Yeah,
0: and they can't go crazy. It can't be a feeding frenzy to go after and pile up the sacks. They've just got to constrict that pocket. If I'm Patrick Graham, I want him contained throwing the football.
1: Yeah, he had a lot of big scrambles in that game. He's had a lot of big scrambles in his career. I think he rushed for 450 yards last year. I mean, that's a lot, and they're not all designed. I mean,
0: he
1: can break a tackle. He's fast. He's physical.
0: Especially on short yardage plays, third or fourth down.
1: Yeah.
0: And if they spread it out a little bit, he's running probably.
1: It'll go empty or whatever.
0: Yeah.
1: I'm not disagreeing with you at all, but I really think if you can get in his head with hits or keeping him contained or whatever, as talented as he is, I'm a May believer, to be honest with you. I know his last five games haven't gone great. He's also played Seattle's defense twice, Houston's, Denver's, and the Chargers with Minter. I mean, they were playoff games. But clearly during this stretch, he's trying to do too much. I mean, he gets in his head. He pushes the ball when he shouldn't. I've noticed they don't have a lot of checkdowns for him as much as they should and his receivers aren't helping him a ton. And if you can – this game, I really think the team that makes a fewer mistakes in this game wins. And Rodgers
0: – like a lot of games.
1: Like a lot, yeah. But early in the season – Rodgers has a streak going now of, without throwing interceptions, as Merrill mentioned. I don't know if he made any bad decisions in week one, where May's making a lot of them. And if you could just make him as volatile as possible, I think that's got to be your defensive goal. And maybe keep it in the pocket is the way to do it.
0: You know, a simplistic way to look at the two teams, to your point, they both struggled running the ball.
1: In a big way.
0: They both struggled, the Steelers and the Patriots did, completing passes to their wide receivers.
1: Mm-hmm. Third downs were bad.
0: Steelers dropped a bunch, and they have complained about the penalties. And mm-hmm. I think they got an argument, but I also think complaining about penalties that weren't called, you can't go into the next game thinking, oh, well, they'll get called next time.
1: Yeah.
0: You're really rolling the dice there. The difference was Rodgers didn't throw any interceptions and May threw three picks.
1: Absolutely. And I really think that's... There's not as many matchups in this game as most that we preview on Thursdays where I'm like, boy, if they can just do this, or boy, they have a huge advantage in pass pro or the run game or whatever. And I think a lot of it's just going to come down to quarterbacks not screwing it up. And Rodgers has really excelled at that lately.
0: Now, Atlanta hardly blitzed, which we were talking last week about Jeff Ulbrich's mm-hmm. propensity to do that. And they really backed off. New England's coming, right?
1: I assume, but people don't blitz Rodgers.
0: Yeah.
1: Although he held the ball longer in this game and drove the ball down the field more, maybe they'll start heating him up a little bit to try to take that away.
0: Rodgers thinks they're coming just because it's a Vrabel thing.
1: Yeah, okay. Yeah, I mean, that's their DNA.
0: Yeah.
1: Yeah, yeah, yeah. They also don't have great pass rushers. I like their interior guys, but their edge dudes aren't all that scary.
0: So do we know? I thought the Steelers' offensive line, correct me if I'm wrong, the run game stuff's got to get way better. I thought the production was credible, if not good.
1: I 100% agree. Merrill, we talked about it a little. I didn't think the right side of the O-line was great and or hasn't been great for a little while. Credible.
0: Not great.
1: Not great.
0: But if I'm New England, I'm thinking about testing it because I haven't seen if they can handle the blitz on tape.
1: Agreed. We can't. I mean, just the rules of radio. Eventually, we have to go to commercial. But I would have loved to have talked even more with Merrill.
0: those are the rules.
1: we do keep him for a while, but after a while, you got to let him go. I would have loved to have just talked about dedication to the run game for the Steelers. I mean, so many more pass plays called than runs. And I thought that was as much of the running problem, if anything. I thought Warren looked better carrying the ball than Dowdle. I'm not willing to scratch. I thought
0: Dowdle had a hard time getting to the line of scrimmage.
1: There was a lot of tackles behind the line of scrimmage.
0: It reminded me of Najee Harris rookie year.
1: A little bit, yeah. And I don't 100% blame him, but it's kind of a group effort here. But I'm sure Merrill would agree. We've talked to him many Thursdays that more running is better. And he seems to think the Patriots are going to take that approach.
0: You know, it's interesting you go there because Mike McCarthy, right after the game, now 41 pass attempts were thrown, including one by the punter.
1: Right.
0: Who was the holder on a field goal that
1: who knows what happened
0: just there, completely got screwed up. But also two sacks. And then they had 18 actual running attempts, not counting the three.
1: Did they count the kneel downs or not?
0: Yeah. Oh, yeah, those are rushes.
1: Yeah.
0: But McCarthy said, we don't want to live in that world. That's a bad ratio.
1: Right.
0: And Rodgers said, I don't care about ratio. I care about winning. if we got to throw 40 times, we'll throw 40 times. If we got to run 40, I'm paraphrasing him, but if we got to run 40 times, we'll run 40 times. And then he was asked, do you think you could throw 40 times every game? And he said, oh, yeah. And then he was asked, do you think McCarthy knows that? And Rodgers said, he knows.
1: I'm sure.
0: So that makes me a little nervous.
1: They're pretty predictable answers from both sides.
0: Yeah,
1: of that fence.
0: But I mean, you look at the history of Aaron Rodgers' teams, and they throw more than they run.
1: He also has a reputation, which has served him very well over the years, but
0: changing it at the line and reading it.
1: It doesn't mean that runs weren't called from the booth. I mean, we don't know that answer. And if you really just look at called plays, it really skews towards passing. Get rid of the kneel downs. Get rid of the goofy fake field goal mess, whatever. You know, real plays really was pass heavy. I think that's a tough way to live.
0: Yeah, they can't. They have to get more balance.
1: Yeah,
0: right?
1: Yeah.
0: And we've heard McCarthy talk about AFC North and bad weather football in December and January. But you got to be able to run it to run it.
1: Yeah, and they didn't show that ability, but they also didn't stick with it.
0: You know, probably the best thing the Steelers did offensively was finish the game. They got the ball back with 4:16 left. And they closed it out, the four-minute offense.
1: Four-minute offense.
0: Now, when you hear four-minute offense, you think, okay, good teams run when everybody knows they're going to run, and they can run it successfully.
1: Hand it to Jerome with a lead.
0: This was Rodgers to Metcalf for 14 yards on 2nd and 10 from the 8. Finally, you know, critical.
1: Oh, huge. Play. I mean, if that doesn't go your way.
0: And Rodgers went, I mean, he caught it. Step and a half drop and lot. He was going to Metcalf on that play.
1: Knew it.
0: Coming out of the huddle.
1: Oh, yeah.
0: Then you had Rodgers to Pittman for 9 yards on 2nd and 12.
1: Mm-hmm.
0: Got him into third manageable. And then the Darnell Washington play that Rodgers said they kind of knew they had in their back pocket. Then you finally got a couple of runs. Dowdle for 4 and Warren for 9 before it was kneel down time. But the point I'm laboring to make is that wasn't necessarily your traditional.
1: No, they didn't take the air out of the ball.
0: 4-minute offense, but they got it done.
1: But they got it done, and they were highly effective and efficient to put the game out of reach. And it's awfully nice when you get to kneel on the ball to end things up, finish things up.
0: The field goal fiasco was attributed to miscommunication, and I know this because
1: I never heard a good answer on it.
0: McCarthy said it. Special teams coordinator Danny Crossman said it. And then this week I talked to Christian Kuntz, the long snapper, and Cam Johnston, the holder, and they both said miscommunication.
1: But you don't think that was an attempted fake?
0: Oh, no, there's no chance it was an attempted fake.
1: Okay, it was just snapped too early or at the wrong time.
0: But they messed it up, and Boswell also missed a 56-yarder, which surprised me, because I think I was watching the warm-ups in that game. He was hitting from 63 with ease.
1: Yeah. The Falcons were also nice enough to miss, too.
0: Are you concerned about the field goal team, or was that first game stuff?
1: I'm going to say first game stuff.
0: That we'll iron out.
1: I'm not worried about Boz. I'm not worried about
0: him. No, I'm not worried about him either, but
1: I'm not worried about the ability to get a snap down.
0: He's only one-third of snap hold kick.
1: Yeah.
0: And we never talk about protect in that scenario either, but that matters also.
1: It does, but Kuntz has a pretty good track record. Boz has a pretty good track record. Johnson's been around the block. I assume it was just miscommunication.
0: Do you agree with Merrill that New England's going to come out and try to play bully ball?
1: 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Yeah, absolutely.
0: Do you think Henderson will be

0: does. And thanks to you for finding us, however and wherever you found us. We'll do it again next week before the Steelers host the Cincinnati Bengals. Until then, for Matt Williamson, I'm Mike Persuda. This has been Steelers Preview right here on your Steelers flagship, 102.5 DVE and Steelers Nation Radio. Good night, everybody.
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